0: One, a full-hour Columbia feature from the pages of a world and loved by millions. Now to introduce tonight's great story, Markle.
1: Yes, there's a tree that grows in... Tonight for Margaret LaWorth's version for listening of A Tree Grows in... Fortunate in having a very wonderful cast. Price as Francie, Edwin Bruce as Neely, with Charlotte Holland and Frank Reddick as Katie and Johnny, and Betty Gard as Aunt Sissy. With a die above it on the top fire escape landing sits a girl.
2: Mama, Francie, are you... Unless Bushwick Avenue started to run down. You can be as fine as you please.
3: Oh, Mama, thanks.
2: And take me...
4: Not another word, prima donna.
3: Yes?
4: Why?
3: Why does he pretend? Why do I love him so? Oh, could we have it now?
2: Then... And that will be all. Thank you, Miss Tinmore.
3: I teach it. Customary.
2: We have everything we can. And you're...
3: Why, Mama?
2: Because you're going to know things.
3: That coffee as we were.
5: We're going to look at the fire engine.
6: We'll come back and look at it tomorrow. But we won't get a tree tonight if we don't hurry.
5: Oh, we really...
6: Not if you hear. He's tired and comes home to rest.
5: That's not what...
6: What do they know? We've got the best mother and father in the whole world, and nobody can say anything against them.
7: Oh, Johnny. You mean they're not at work because I haven't a job? Maybe they are. I'm liable, see?
8: Oh.
7: Me? Liable. Give me another drink after that. But if I were you tonight, I'd put down that different kid. Come on home.
6: I like it better like this without trimmings. Don't you like it with growing in the woods?
7: Yeah.
6: Hold me tight, John. Writer. I'm going to write stories and make lots of money so Mama won't have to work anymore.
9: I've asked you to stay out of school because I want to talk to you. But old for a girl to be still in grade school.
6: Mother, and other kids wouldn't.
9: Francis, I want to talk to you about the compositions you write. Your subject, that story about those poor in the world, would you get bored?
6: Yeah, but they're true. I mean...
9: Ask you one of these hard compositions.
6: Come on. Neely, what's the matter?
10: You gotta come right away. Papa didn't come home last night or this afternoon. Mama's awful worried. She asked me to get you.
9: Oh, it is. Well, we'll light the gas.
11: Fellow on the block and can sing a song. Don't mean...
6: Don't you dare say anything about Papa and Sissy.
9: Why, friend, doesn't your mother read to you, too, about this? I brought some bologna and bread, but,
11: Well, I got the Police Gazette. That'll be something.
6: Where is he?
8: Not for two nights now.
6: One in a place like this. And if there weren't...
8: Hey, Johnny...
9: I know you don't. You've been married.
6: He's done the best he could. That's all any of his diary. Right without him. Writing. He's the...
8: What is it? Can't stand here all day.
6: I'm sorry, Mr. Hauser. I want loaves of leftover bread, nickel loaves. My father's on a trip.
8: Maybe she'd...
6: Mother doesn't want help from you, nor do any of us. Good day. What happened?
12: Yeah, unconscious.
8: Drunk.
6: What is it? What are you all doing here?
10: Francie.
6: Let me through. Let me through.
11: I'm nearly to stay home.
9: Out for a long time.
6: Flowers.
9: 27, 8, $29 and 29 cents left. That's water over the dam, Katie. The
11: pow.
9: We could make out. If I got... There's only one thing.
11: My children are going to be the first in the Norton family to get diplomas.
9: Can you eat a diploma? I know.
11: Francie's going to school.
8: Good afternoon, Francie. You are Francie, aren't you?
6: Yes.
8: You know me, don't you?
6: You're...
8: Hey, you know, you're getting real pretty, Francie. I always thought it'd be nice to have a little girl like... At your service, ma'am.
11: I didn't know you... That. And the business, he's a good man, Mr. McGarrity. Never forget that.
8: I know how things are with you. Iron that for a long time. Help back kitchen, cutting up cheese. I'd pay him $4 each a week.
11: Thank you, Mr. McGarrity. A child of mine will be working in a saloon.
6: Mama, he doesn't seem to...
11: Sells hard drinks, Francie.
6: But in the back kitchen, $8 a week. He's trying to be kind.
12: If I were a woman like Mama and Aunt Sissy, bad words and there are lots of fights, but maybe it'll be... I walked a long way so I won't see the school. He'll grown up. Let me cut my hair. She says it's a woman's crowning glory and I have to wear it in braids around my head. Wrapping stems on artificial flowers ain't much of a job, and it won't last long, so don't knock yourself out. Goes down like a goody good.
13: Ah, she has no song, new girl. She's too busy watching the clock.
14: No, she ain't. She's trying to make a hit with the boss. Maybe she's all...
13: New girl, you like it here?
14: Yes.
13: New girl likes it here.
14: Now, you listen to me. White of us are poor. Just like the street.
13: Get you any more that way.
14: New girl,
15: I shouldn't cry.
14: Who are you?
15: We're not even acquainted.
14: I talk to you just a little.
13: What is it? Hey, she has certainly worked long hours in that factory.
14: I can't.
13: Hey, Fran, Francie's
14: got... Shut up, Neely. No one
13: shouldn't they?
16: Fran, but your father... Charity. Now, Francie, maybe I was. He's been a good friend and have other things to talk to you about. Your factory this afternoon. Francie... Your factory lets out at 4:30. To say
14: straight home. Any school classes, Mama, that I can take after work.
15: At least until I go away.
14: Thank
16: you. Go and get your Aunt Sissy right away. Pay for a girl on the streets alone.
14: Will you?
16: Quit reading books and get yourself married, Francie.
14: Oh, and that's the way it's going to be, do you understand? There's Aunt Sissy at the window. Come on. 4 months old today. What is it, Neely?
13: Come out in the street. Come on out in the...
14: Hope it isn't trouble.
13: What difference does it make?
17: Oh, we will. I'll give him 3 months.
14: Four.
13: Right. And I'm too little.
14: Four. And more's a pretty big thing.
16: Newspapers all day. Pretty much. But it's a good job. And when
14: you're a kid, I'm old enough.
16: You are, but you're...
14: Are.
16: Well, sort of. Of course,
14: he's in the army, and...
16: Well, that's what I want. You gotta. I don't trust most...
14: Oh, hey, look. There they are now. The two...
17: Long phone call.
16: I guess so.
17: No reason you should be stuck. Oh, and guy in a lonely city?
14: Whether it grows any place but Brooklyn. Going to marry her...
17: I'm going over, but I'm coming back.
16: Maybe.
14: Better? Who's it for?
16: You.
14: I thought... Keeping it. Give it to me, Neely. Give it to me this minute.
13: Francie, that's a fella. Francie,
16: give her the letter, Neely.
14: Okay. Three times now, and I don't... Maybe if I tell you, Diary, told me to thank you for being so nice to him in Brooklyn. Both wish you luck. Listen...
16: Mama. You're so kind. Escape, I think.
13: Mooning over that.
16: Oh, good. How do you know? Everybody's got weaknesses.
13: Good news for him.
16: What?
13: I'm a Ben Blake.
14: Oh, Pat, I was having a last look.
16: Yes, I know. Nancy nearly saw Ben Blake today. He's coming out to see
14: a little girl with pigtails.
16: Yes, I was looking at her.
14: And just like she is when you first started to sit. I didn't notice. They chopped it at your dear little tree. Back someday and talk to you.
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20: Maybe they are. I know. They did.
21: Yeah.
20: Liable, see?
21: Oh.
20: Me
7: leave after that. But if I were you tonight, I'd put down that orphan kid. Come on home.
10: I like it better like this without trimmings. Don't you like it with growing in the woods?
7: Yeah.
10: Hold me tight, John. Writer. I'm going to write stories and make lots of money so Mama won't have to work anymore.
9: I've asked you to stay out of school because I want to talk to you. I'd old for a girl to be still in grade school.
10: Heather, and other kids wouldn't.
9: Francis, I want to talk to you about the compositions you write. Your subject, that story about those poor in the world, would you get thwarted?
10: Oh, but they're true. I mean,
9: ask you one these hard compositions.
10: Gotta come right away. Papa didn't come home last night or this afternoon. Mama's awful worried. She asked me to get you.
9: Oh, it is. Well, we'll like to get
20: fellow on the block and can sing a song. Don't mean he can treat your mother like...
10: Oh, Papa and Sissy are...
20: Why, Fran, doesn't your mother read to you two about this? I brought some bologna and bread, but... Well, I got the Police Gazette. That'll be something.
10: Where is he?
21: Not for two nights now.
10: Run in a place like this. And if they weren't coming here... It's where he gets...
21: Hey, Johnny, but...
10: I know you don't. You've been married...
20: by
10: He's done the best he could. That's all any of his diary. Right without him. Writing. He's the...
21: All day.
10: I'm sorry, Mr. Houser. I want loaves of leftover bread, nickel loaves. My father's on a trip.
20: Maybe she'd...
10: Mother doesn't want help from you. Nor do any of us. Good day. What's happened?
22: Yeah, unconscious.
21: Drunk.
10: What is it? What are you all doing here?
20: Francis.
10: Let me through. Let me through, Aunt Susie.
20: What is it, Aunt Susie? Come in here, child. I'm Amelia to stay home.
10: Out for a long time. Flowers.
20: 27, 8, 29. $29 left. Back water over the dam, Katie. The
10: pow.
20: We could make out. If I...
10: That.
20: There's only one thing.
10: My children are going to be the first in the Norton family to get diplomas.
20: Can you eat a diploma? I know.
10: Francie's going to school.
21: Good afternoon, Francie. You are Francie, aren't you?
10: Yes.
21: You know me, don't you?
10: You're...
21: Hey, you know, you're getting real pretty, Francie. Always thought it'd be nice to have a little girl like... At your service, ma'am.
10: I didn't know that. And the business, he's a good man, Mr. McGarrity. Never forget that.
21: I know how things are with you. Iron that for a long time. Help back kitchen, cutting up cheese. I'd pay him $4 each a week.
10: A child of mine will be working in a saloon. Doesn't seem to
20: sell hard drinks, Francie.
10: But in the back kitchen, $8 a week. He's trying to be kind.
12: If I were a woman like Mama and Aunt Sissy, bad words and there are lots of fights, work. Maybe it'll be... I walked a long way so I won't see the school. You've grown up. Let me cut my hair. She says it's a woman's crowning glory and I have to wear it in braids around my head. Wrapping stems and artificial flowers ain't much of a job, and it won't last long, so don't knock yourself out. Those don't like a goody good.
13: Yeah, she has no son, new girl. She's too busy watching the clock.
12: No, she ain't. She's trying to make a hit with the boss. Maybe...
13: New girl, you like it here?
12: Yes.
13: New girl likes it here.
12: You listen to me. Why do all of us are poor? Just like the street.
13: Get you any more that way.
12: New girl,
15: I shouldn't cry.
12: Who are you?
15: We're not even acquainted.
12: I talk to you just a little.
10: What is eight? She has certainly worked long hours in that factory.
12: I can't.
10: Hey, Fran, Francie,
12: shut up, Needy. No one
10: shouldn't they?
20: Fran, but your father. Charity. Now, Francie, maybe I was. He's been a good friend and have other things to talk to you about. Factory lets out at 4:30 to say.
10: Right home? Any school classes, Mama, that I can take after work?
15: At least until I go away.
20: Go and get your Aunt Sissy right away. Hey, for a girl on the streets alone, will you...
12: Quit reading books and get yourself married, Francie.
10: Oh, and that's the way it's going to be, do you understand? 4 months old.
0: today. What is it, Neely?
10: Come out in the street. Come on out in the...
0: Hope it isn't trouble.
10: What difference does it make?
1: Really well. I give him 3 months.
0: I don't... Neely.
10: What?
0: More.
10: Right. And I'm too little.
0: More. And more's a pretty big thing. Newspapers all day. Study much, but it's a good job. And we need you without a book. Don't you have any fun?
22: Why, yes.
0: Kid.
22: I'm old enough.
0: You are, but you're...
22: Are?
0: Well, sort of. Call me, he's in the army, and... Well, that's what I want. Get a girl for his buddy. I'll never get to fancy you gotta. I don't trust my... Here they are now. It's true.
17: Phone call?
22: I guess so.
17: No reason you should be stuck. Oh, and guy in a lonely city?
0: Whether it grows any place but Brooklyn. Going to marry her.
17: I'm going over, but I'm coming back.
0: Maybe.
22: Better? Who's it for?
10: You.
0: I saw it. Keeping it. Give it to me, Neely. Give it to me this minute.
10: Francie.
0: Oh, Francie.
16: Give her the letter, Neely.
0: Okay. It's 3 times now, and I don't believe it. Maybe if I tell you, Diary, told me to thank you for being so nice to him in Brooklyn. Both wish you luck. Listen.
16: They're all so kind. I'll escape, I think.
10: Mooning over that?
16: Oh, good. How do you know? Everybody's got weaknesses.
10: Good news for him.
16: What?
10: I'm a Ben Blake.
0: Oh, Pat. I was...
16: Nancy nearly saw Ben Blake today. He's coming out to see...
0: A little girl with pink pants.
16: Yes, I was looking at her.
0: Ben, just like she is when you first started to sit. I didn't notice. They chopped it.
10: And you'll see a little tree.
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10: What's the matter?
23: You gotta come right away. Papa didn't come home last night or this afternoon. Mama's awful worried. She asked me to get you.
24: Hello on the block and can sing a song. Don't mean you can treat your mother like...
23: Papa and Sissy all...
24: I brought some bologna and bread, but... Well, I got the Police Gazette. That'll be something.
0: Where is he?
25: Not for 2 nights now.
23: Running a place like this. And if there weren't...
25: Hey, Johnny, but...
23: I know you don't. You've been married.
0: He's done the best he could. That's all any of it. Diary. Writing. He's been...
25: All day.
23: I'm sorry, Mr. Houses. I want 12 of leftover bread, nickel loaves. My father's on a trip.
24: Maybe she'd...
23: Father doesn't want help from you, nor do any of us. Good day. What's happened?
25: Yeah, unconscious.
23: What's Paul doing here?
24: Francie.
23: Let me through. Aunt Sissy, what is it, Aunt Sissy?
24: Come in here, child. I'm Amelia to stay home.
0: Out for a long time. Thomas. $27.29 left.
24: Back water over the dam, Katie. The plows.
0: If I that.
24: There's only one thing.
0: My children are going to be the first in the Norton family to get diplomas.
24: Can you get a diploma? I know.
0: Francie's going to school.
25: Good afternoon, Francie. You are Francie, aren't you?
0: Yes.
25: You know me, don't you?
0: You're...
25: Hey, you know, you're getting real pretty, Francie. Always thought it'd be nice to have a little girl like... At your service, ma'am.
0: I didn't know that. And the business he... And Mr. McGarrity. Never forget that.
25: Well, I know how things are with you. Iron that for a long time. That may be your boy and girl. I'd pay them $4 each a week.
0: Child of mine will be working in a saloon.
23: Mama, he doesn't seem to...
0: Sells hard drink, Francie.
23: But in the back kitchen, $8 a week. He's trying to be kind.
0: Oh.
23: I made a...
0: If I were a woman like Mama and Aunt Sissy, the bad words and there are lots of fights, work. Maybe it'll be... I walked a long way so I won't see the school. He'll grown up. Let me cut my hair. She says it's a woman's crowning glory, and I have to wear it in braids around my head.
2: Wrapping stems on artificial flowers ain't much of a job, and they won't last long, so don't knock yourself out. Those don't like a goody good.
13: She has no song, new girl. She's too busy watching the clock.
3: No, she ain't. She's trying to make a hit with the boss.
13: New girl, you like it here?
3: Yes,
13: new girl likes it here.
3: Now, you listen to me. Why does all of us are poor? Don't you any more that way?
13: New girl likes it.
15: Girl shouldn't cry.
2: Who are you?
15: I'm not even acquainted.
2: Are you? Talk to you. Just a little.
4: Hey, gee, you certainly work long hours in that factory.
2: I can't, but can I?
4: Now, don't you quarrel. You...
20: Doherty. Now, Fancy, maybe I was. Doherty, he's been a good friend, and I have other things to talk to you about. I went by your factory this afternoon. Fancy, your factory lets out at 4:30 to save gas light.
2: Straight home? These school classes, Mama, that I can take after work.
15: At least until I go away.
20: Go and get your Aunt Sissy right away. You better not. You're with him.
2: Ben?
20: Quit reading books and get yourself married, Francie.
2: Oh, and that's the way it's going to be, do you understand? There's Aunt Sissy at the window. Come on. What is it, Neely?
4: Come out in the street. Come on out in the street.
2: Hope it isn't trouble.
4: What difference does it make?
1: Sure we will. I give him 3 months.
2: Four.
4: Right. And I'm too little.
2: Four. And more's a pretty big thing. Four. Bigger than Brooklyn.
20: Newspapers all day.
2: Study much, but it's a good job.
4: Have any fun?
2: Why, yes.
20: Are? Well, sort of. Of course, we haven't said any death. Only he's in the army, and... Well, that's what I waver about.
2: I don't understand.
20: Can't get a girl for his buddy. I'll never get to answer you gotta. I don't trust most...
2: Oh, hey, look. There they are now. The tour...
17: Long phone call.
2: I guess so.
17: No reason you should be stuck.
2: Just down... I...
17: Oh, and guy in a lonely city?
2: Boss kept me after tonight, and then I...
17: Well, you're here, and that's all that matters. I got...
2: But we can't stay long. They watch the bridge, whether it grows any place but Brooklyn. Going to marry her?
17: I'm going over, but I'm coming back.
2: Maybe.
13: Better? Who's it for?
2: You.
13: I saw it.
2: Keeping it. Give it to me, Neely. Give it to me this minute.
13: Francie.
4: Francie.
20: Give her the letter, Neely.
2: I've said it 3 times now. And I don't.
14: Maybe if I tell you, Diary, told me to thank you for being so nice to him in Brooklyn. Both wish you luck.
2: Mama,
20: all so kind. Escape, I think.
4: Mooning over that.
20: Oh, good. How do you know? Everybody's got weaknesses.
4: Good news for him.
20: What?
4: Him a Ben Blake.
20: Fancy, Neely saw Ben Blake today.
2: A little girl with pigtails.
20: Yes, I was looking at her.
2: Ben, just like she is when you first started to sit. Otis. They chopped it
14: down. You dear little tree. Someday and talk to you.
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2: Can I go to him?
20: No, Francis. I am Amelia to stay home.
14: Out for a long time. Flowers.
20: 27, 8, $29. $29 left.
14: That's water over the dam, Katie. The
20: pow.
14: We could make out.
20: If I could.
14: There's only one thing.
20: My children are going to be the first in the Norton family to get diplomas.
14: Can you eat a diploma? I know.
20: Fancy's going to school.
25: Afternoon, Fancy. You are Fancy, aren't you?
2: Yes.
25: You know me, don't you?
2: You're
25: hey, you know, you're getting real pretty, Francie. I always thought it'd be nice to have a little girl like you. At your service, ma'am.
20: I didn't know that. And the business, he's a good man, Mr. McGarrity. Never forget that.
25: I know how things are with you. Iron that for a long time. Out back kitchen, cutting up cheese. I'd pay him $4 each a week.
20: A child of mine will be working in a saloon.
2: Doesn't seem to...
20: Paul's hard drink, Francie.
23: but in the back kitchen, $8 a week. He's trying to be kind.
0: If I were a woman like Mama and Aunt Sissy, bad words and there are lots of fights, work. Maybe it'll be. I walked a long way, so I won't see the school. You've grown up. Let me cut my hair. She says it's a woman's crowning glory, and I have to wear it in braids around my head.
2: Wrapping stems and artificial flowers ain't much of a job, and it won't last long, so don't knock yourself out.
5: Those don't like a goody good.
13: Yeah, she has no son, new girl. She's too busy watching the clock.
6: No, she ain't. She's trying to make a hit with the boss.
13: Maybe. New girl, you like it here?
6: Yes.
13: New girl likes it here.
6: Now
3: you listen to me. Why do all of us are poor? Just like the street.
6: Get you any more that way. New girl likes it.
15: Girl shouldn't cry.
3: Who are you?
15: We're not even acquainted.
3: I talk to you just a little.
4: Quarter to eight. You certainly work long hours in that factory.
23: I can't. Hey, Fran, Francie,
3: you shut up, Nita. You know,
0: shouldn't they?
20: Fran, but your father. Charity. Now, Francie, maybe I was. He's been a good friend and have other things to talk to you about.
3: Factory lets out at 4:30. To say, wait, home. Any school classes, Mama, that I can take after work?
15: At least until I go away.
2: Go and get your Aunt Sissy right away.
3: Yes. Hey, for a girl on the streets alone. Will you
0: quit reading books and get yourself married, Francie?
3: Oh, and that's the way it's going to be, do you understand? There's Aunt Sissy at the window. Come on. 4 months older, Dave. What is it, Neely?
10: Come out in the street. Come on out in the
3: hope it isn't trouble.
10: Oh, what difference does it make?
1: Oh, we will. I give him 3 months.
3: I don't. Neely.
10: What? Right, and I'm too little.
3: Four! And more's a pretty big thing. Newspapers all day. Pretty much, but it's a good job.
2: And we need you without a book. Don't you have any fun?
3: Why, yes.
2: Think, kid.
3: I'm old enough.
2: You are, but you're...
3: Are?
2: Well, sort of.
3: Cool, he's in the army, and... Well, that's what I want. Get a girl for his buddy. I'll never get to...
2: Nancy, you gotta... I don't trust most.
3: Here they are now. It's too...
17: Phone call?
3: I guess so.
17: No reason you should be stuck. Oh, and guy in a lonely city?
3: Whether it grows any place but Brooklyn. Going to marry her?
17: I'm going over, but I'm coming back.
3: Maybe.
2: Better? Who's it for?
3: You...
2: I thought...
3: Keeping it. Give it to me, Neely. Give it to me this minute.
2: Francie.
3: Francie.
2: Yeah, there's a letter, Neely.
14: Okay. It's 3 times now, and I don't believe it. Maybe if I tell you, Diary, told me to thank you for being so nice to him in Brooklyn. Both wish you luck. Listen.
3: Mama.
2: You're all so kind.
0: Earthscape, I think.
10: Mooning over there.
2: Oh, good.
0: How do you know? Everybody's got weaknesses.
10: Good news for him.
0: What?
10: I'm a Ben Blake.
2: Oh, Pat. I was...
0: Auntie Neely saw Ben Blake today. He's coming out to see...
3: A little girl with pigtails.
0: Yes, I was looking at her.
2: Ben, just like she is when you first started to sit.
3: I didn't notice. They chopped it.
14: Had your dear little tree. Talk to you.
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9: Except advances from the saloon.
0: I were a woman like Mama and Aunt Sissy. They're bad words and there are lots of fights. Work. Maybe it'll be...
3: I walked a long way so I won't see the school.
0: You've grown up.
3: Let me cut my hair. She says it's a woman's crowning glory, and I have to wear it in braids around my head.
2: Flowers ain't much of a job, and it won't last long, so don't knock yourself out.
5: Those don't like a goody good.
13: Yeah, she has no son, new girl. She's too busy watching the clock.
6: No, she ain't. She's trying to make a hit with the boss.
13: Maybe she's all...
6: New girl, you like it here?
13: Yes.
6: New girl likes it here.
3: Now you listen to me. Why do all of us are poor? So get you any more that way?
6: New girl likes
15: it. Girl shouldn't cry.
7: Who are you?
17: You're not even acquainted.
7: I talk to you just a little.
10: Hey, gee, you certainly work long hours in that factory.
20: I can't. Charity. Now, Francie, maybe I was. He's been a good friend and other things to talk to you about. I went by your factory this afternoon. Francie, your factory lets out at 4:30 to say gaslight.
7: Straight home? Any school classes, Mama, that I can take after work?
17: At least until I go away.
20: Francie, go and get your Aunt Sissy right away. Yes. For a girl on the streets alone.
7: Would you like
20: to? You better not. Quit reading books and get yourself married, Francie.
7: There's Aunt Sissy at the window. Come on. 4 months old today. What is it, Neely?
10: Come out in the street. Come on out in the street.
7: Hope it isn't trouble.
10: Well, what difference does it make?
1: Really well. I give him 3 months.
7: I don't. Four.
10: Right. And I'm too little.
7: Four. And more's a pretty big thing.
20: Newspapers all day.
7: Pretty much. But it's a good job. And when you're
20: a kid.
7: I'm old enough.
20: You are, but you're.
7: Are.
20: Well, sort of. Of course.
7: Can't get a girl for his buddy. I'll never get
20: them. Nancy, you gotta. I don't trust most.
7: Oh, hey, look. There they are now. It's too
1: long phone call.
7: I guess so. And her fiance.
17: No reason you should be stuck.
7: Just down. I.
1: Oh, and guy in a lonely city?
7: Boss kept me after tonight, and then I.
17: Well, you're here, and that's all that matters. I got.
7: But we can't stay long. They watch the bridge as any place but Brooklyn. Going to marry her.
17: I'm going over, but I'm coming back.
7: Maybe.
10: Better? Who's it for?
7: You.
10: I thought.
7: Keeping it. Give it to me, Neely. Give it to me this minute.
10: Francie. It's a fella. Francie.
20: Give her the letter, Neely.
7: Okay.
14: Read it 3 times now. And I don't. Maybe if I tell you, darling, it'll make it.
7: Told me to thank you for being so nice to him in Brooklyn. Both wish you luck. And listen.
10: Mama.
20: You're so kind. I escape, I think.
10: Mooning over that.
20: How do you know? Everybody's got weaknesses.
10: Good news for him.
20: What?
10: Name of Ben Blake. Having a last look.
20: Yes, I know. Nancy nearly saw Ben Blake today. He's coming out to see
7: a little girl with pigtails.
20: Yes, I was looking at her.
7: Like she is when you first started to sit.
20: Notice.
7: They chopped it. But it's growing.
14: Glad you're here, little tree. Back someday and talk to you.
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7: Talk to you just a little. What
10: is it? Hey, gee, it certainly worked long hours in that factory.
7: I can't.
10: Hey, Fran, Francie,
7: shut
10: got
7: up, Needy. No one
10: shouldn't they?
20: Fran, got your fault. Charity. Now, Francie, maybe I was. He's been a good friend and other things to talk to you about. By your factory this afternoon. Francie, your factory lets out at 4:30 to say.
7: Straight home? Any school classes, Mama, that I can take after work?
17: At least until I go away.
20: Francie, go and get your Aunt Sissy right away. Yes. For a girl on the streets alone. Quit reading books and get yourself married, Francie.
7: Oh, and that's the way it's going to be, do you understand? There's Aunt Sissy at the window, come on. 4 months old today. What is it, Neely?
10: Come out in the street. Come on out in the street.
7: Hope it isn't trouble. Well, what difference does it make?
1: Really well. I give him 3 months.
7: I don't. Four.
10: Right, and I'm too little.
7: Four. And more's a pretty big thing.
20: Newspapers all day.
7: Pretty much. But it's a good job.
20: And when you're a kid.
7: I'm old enough. You are, but you're.
20: Are.
7: Well, sort of.
20: Of course, we haven't said any
7: death. Only he's in the army. And, well, that's what I want.
20: Can't get a girl for his buddy. I'll never get
7: Nancy, you gotta. I don't trust most.
20: Oh, hey, look.
23: There they are now. The two...
17: Long phone call.
23: I guess so. And her fiancé.
17: No reason you should be stuck.
23: Just down... I...
17: Oh, and guy in a lonely city?
23: Whether it grows any place but Brooklyn. Going to marry her.
17: I'm going over, but I'm coming back.
23: Maybe.
8: Better? Who's it for?
24: You.
8: I saw
23: keeping it. Give it to me, Neely. Give it to me this minute.
24: Francie, it's a fella. Francie.
16: Give her the letter, Neely.
23: Okay.
24: Three times now. And I don't.
23: Maybe if I tell you, darling, you told me to thank you for being so nice to him in Brooklyn. Both wish you luck.
24: Mama.
16: You're all so kind. I'll escape, I think.
24: Mooning over that.
16: Oh, good. How do you know? Everybody's got weaknesses.
24: I'm a Ben Blake.
23: Oh, Pat, I was having a last look.
16: Yes, I know. Nancy nearly saw Ben Blake today. He's coming out to see
23: a little girl with pigtails.
16: Yes, I was looking at her.
23: Ben, just like she is when you first started to sit. Otis. They chopped it. And you'll be a little tree. Back someday and talk to you.
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23: I don't know.
17: At least until I go away.
16: Go and get your Aunt Sissy right away. You better not. Quit reading books and get yourself married, Francie.
23: Oh, and that's the way it's going to be, do you understand? There's Aunt Sissy at the window, come on. 4 months old today. What is it, Neely?
24: Come out in the street. Come on out in the street.
23: Hope it isn't trouble.
24: Oh. What difference does it make?
17: Oh, we will. I give him 3 months.
23: I don't... Four.
24: Right, and I'm too little.
23: Four. And war's a pretty big thing.
16: Newspapers all day. Study much, but it's a good job.
23: And we need you without a book. Don't you have any fun?
16: Why, yes.
23: Thank you.
16: I'm old enough.
23: You are, but you
16: are.
23: Well, sort of. Cormie, he's in the army, and well, that's what I want. Get a girl for his buddy. I'll never get Nancy Agata. I don't trust most.
16: Oh, hey, look. There they are now. The two.
17: Long phone call.
23: I guess so.
17: No reason you should be stuck.
23: I.
17: Oh, and guy in a lonely city?
23: We can't stay long. They watch the bridge. Whether it grows any place but Brooklyn. Going to marry her.
17: I'm going over, but I'm coming back.
16: Maybe.
23: Better? Who's it for?
24: You.
23: I saw keeping it. Give it to me, Neely. Give it to me this minute.
24: Francie. Francie.
16: Give her the letter, Neely.
23: Okay. Now, and I don't believe it. Maybe if I tell you, darling, you told me to thank you for being so nice. Wish you luck.
24: Mama.
16: You're so kind. I'll escape, I think.
24: Mooning over that.
16: Oh, good. How do you know? Everybody's got weaknesses.
24: Good news for him.
16: What?
24: I'm a Ben Blake.
16: Nancy nearly saw Ben Blake today. He's coming out to see
23: a little girl with pigtails.
16: Yes, I was looking at her.
23: Ben, just like she is when you first started to sit. Look, I didn't notice. They chopped it.
24: And you'll be a little tree.
23: Back someday and talk to you.
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23: Look, and we're going to school, and that's the way it's going to be. There's Aunt Sissy at the window. Come on. 4 months old today. What is it, Neely?
24: Come out in the street. Come on out in the street.
23: Hope it isn't trouble.
24: What difference does it make?
17: Oh, we will. I give him 3 months.
23: I don't.
24: Right. And I'm too little.
23: Four. And war's a pretty big thing. Newspapers all day. Study much, but it's a good job. And when
16: you're a kid,
23: I'm old enough.
16: You are, but you're...
23: Are?
16: Well, sort of.
23: Of course, we haven't said any...
16: Tell me he's in the army, and...
23: Well, that's what I want.
16: Can't get a girl for his buddy. I'll never get Nancy Agata. I don't trust most...
23: Oh, hey, look. There they are now. The two...
17: Long phone call.
23: I guess so.
17: No reason you should be stuck. Oh, and Guy in a lonely city?
23: Go with any place but Brooklyn. Going to marry her?
17: I'm going over, but I'm coming back.
23: Maybe.
8: Better? Who's it for?
24: You.
8: I saw keeping it. Give it to me, Neely. Give it to me this minute.
24: Francie, it's a fella. Francie.
16: Give her the letter, Neely.
23: Okay.
24: Read it three times now. And I don't.
23: Maybe if I tell you, Diary, told me to thank you for being so nice to him in Brooklyn. Both wish you luck. Listen.
16: Mama. Oh, so kind. I'll escape, I think.
24: Mooning over that.
16: Oh, good. How do you know? Everybody's got weaknesses.
24: Him or Ben Blake.
23: Oh, Pat. I was having a last look.
16: Yes, I know. Nancy nearly saw Ben Blake today. He's coming out to see
23: a little girl with pigtails.
16: Yes, I was looking at her.
23: Ben, just like she is when you first started to sit. Notice. They chopped it. But it's growing.
24: And you'll be a little tree.
23: Back someday and talk to you.
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23: We need the money.
24: I mean, kid, I'm old enough.
23: You are, but you're...
24: Are.
23: Well, sort of. Of
24: course.
23: Can't get a girl for his buddy. I'll never get Nancy. You gotta. I don't trust most...
24: Oh, hey, look. There they are now. It's too...
17: Long phone call.
24: I guess so. And her fiancé.
17: No reason you should be stuck.
23: Just down... I...
17: Oh, and Guy in a lonely city?
23: Boss kept me after tonight, and then I... Go with any place but Brooklyn. Going to marry her?
17: I'm going over, but I'm coming back.
16: Maybe.
23: Better? Who's it for?
24: You.
23: I saw keeping it. Give it to me, Neely. Give it to me this minute.
24: Francie, it's a fella. Francie.
16: Give her the letter, Neely.
23: Okay. Read it three times now. And I don't. Maybe if I tell you, Diary, it'll make it. Told me to thank you for being so nice to him in Brooklyn. Both wish you luck. Listen.
24: Mama.
16: Oh, so kind. I escape, I think.
24: Mooning over that.
16: How do you know? Everybody's got weaknesses.
24: Him or Ben Blake.
23: Oh, Pat. I was having a last look.
16: Yes, I know. Nancy nearly saw Ben Blake today. He's coming out to see
23: a little girl with pigtails.
16: Yes, I was looking at her.
23: Ben, just like she is when you first started to sit. Notice. They chopped it. But it's growing.
24: And you'll be a little tree. Back someday and talk to you.
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23: I'll have to phone Mama.
24: Yes.
23: Here they are now. It's true.
17: Phone call?
23: I guess so.
17: No reason you should be stuck. Oh, and Guy in a lonely city?
23: Whether it grows any place but Brooklyn. Going to marry her?
17: I'm going over, but I'm coming back.
16: Maybe.
23: Better? Who's it for?
24: You.
23: I saw keeping it. Give it to me, Neely. Give it to me this minute.
24: Francie, it's a fella. Francie.
16: Give her the letter, Neely.
23: Okay. Three times now, and I don't believe it. Maybe if I tell you, Diary, told me to thank you for being so nice to him in Brooklyn. Both wish you luck. Listen.
24: Mama.
16: Oh, so kind. I escape, I think.
24: Mooning over that.
16: Oh, good. How do you know? Everybody's got weaknesses.
24: Good news for him.
16: What?
24: Him or Ben Blake.
23: Oh, Pat. I was...
16: Nancy nearly saw Ben Blake today. He's coming out to see
23: a little girl with pigtails.
16: Yes, I was looking at her.
23: Ben, just like she is when you first started to sit. I didn't notice. They chopped it.
24: And you'll be a little tree. Talk to you.
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23: I had a nice time. Boss kept me after tonight, and and then I...
17: Well, you're here, and that's all that matters. I got...
23: But we can't stay long. They watch the brother grow any place but Brooklyn. I'm going to marry her.
17: I'm going over, but I'm coming back.
23: Maybe.
11: Better? Who's it for?
24: You.
23: I thought... Keeping it. Give it to me, Neely. Give it to me this minute.
24: Francie.
11: Oh, Francie.
16: Give her the letter, Neely.
23: Okay. But it's three times now... And I don't know if I tell you, Diary, told me to thank you for being so nice to him in Brooklyn. Both wish you luck.
16: Mama. Oh, so kind. Escape, I think.
24: Mooning over that.
16: Oh, good. How do you know? Everybody's got weaknesses.
24: Good news for him.
16: What?
24: Him of Ben Blake.
16: Nancy, Neely saw Ben Blake today.
23: A little girl with pigtails.
16: Yes, I was looking at her. Ben, just like she is when you first started to sit.
23: Otis, they chopped it
24: down. You dear little tree. Back someday and talk to you.
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23: I'll pay you $1 down and the night. Whether it grows any place but Brooklyn. Going to marry her.
17: Over, but I'm coming back.
23: Maybe.
11: Better? Who's it for?
24: You.
23: I thought... Keeping it. Give it to me, Neely. Give it to me this minute.
24: Francie. It's a fella. Francie.
16: Give her the letter, Neely.
23: Okay. It's three times now, and I don't believe it. Maybe if I tell you, Diary, told me to thank you for being so nice to him in Brooklyn. Both wish you luck.
24: Mama.
16: Oh, so kind. Escape, I think.
24: Mooning over that.
16: Oh, good. How do you know? Everybody's got weaknesses.
24: Good news for him.
16: What?
24: Name of Ben Blake.
23: Oh, Pat. I was having a last look.
16: Yes, I know. Nancy, Neely saw Ben Blake today. He's coming out to see
23: a little girl with pigtails.
16: Yes, I was looking at her. And just like she is when you first started to sit.
23: I didn't notice. They chopped it
24: down, you dear little tree. Back someday and talk to you.
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17: Over the pond and the fritz.
23: But we can't stay long. They watch the brother grow as any place but Brooklyn. Going to marry her.
17: I'm going over, but I'm coming back.
23: Maybe.
11: Better? Who's it for?
24: You.
23: I thought... Keeping it. Give it to me, Neely. Give it to me this minute.
24: Francie. Francie.
16: Give her the letter, Neely.
23: Okay.
24: But it's three times now. And I don't
23: know if I tell you, Diary.
24: Told me to thank you for being so nice to him in Brooklyn. Both wish you luck.
16: Mama. Oh, so kind. Escape, I think.
24: Mooning over that.
16: How do you know? Everybody's got weaknesses.
24: Good news for him.
16: What?
24: Name of Ben Blake. Having a last look.
16: Yes, I know. Nancy, Neely saw Ben Blake today. He's coming out to see
23: a little girl with pigtails.
16: Yes, I was looking at her. Ben, just like she is when you first started to sit.
23: Otis. They chopped it down,
24: you dear little tree. Back someday and talk to you.
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23: They watch the bridge for German spies, whether it grows any place but Brooklyn. Going to marry her.
17: I'm going over, but I'm coming back.
23: Maybe. Better? Who's it for?
24: You.
23: I thought... Keeping it. Give it to me, Neely. Give it to me this minute.
11: Francie.
24: Francie.
16: Give her the letter, Neely.
23: Okay. But it's three times now. And I don't know if I tell you, Diary. Told me to thank you for being so nice to him in Brooklyn. Both wish you luck.
24: Mama.
16: Oh, so kind. Escape, I think.
24: Mooning over that.
16: Oh, good. How do you know? Everybody's got weaknesses.
24: Good news for him.
16: What?
24: Name of Ben Blake.
16: Nancy, Neely saw Ben Blake today.
23: A little girl with pigtails.
16: Yes, I was looking at her.
4: Ken, just like she is when you first started to sit.
16: Otis, they chopped it
4: dead, you dear little tree. Back someday and talk to you.
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17: Great feeling, but they're content.
16: Going to marry her?
17: I'm going over, but I'm coming back.
16: Maybe.
23: Better? Who's it for?
16: You.
23: I thought.
16: Keeping it. Give it to me, Neely. Give it to me this minute.
23: Francie.
16: Oh, Francie.
4: Give her the letter, Neely.
16: Now, and I don't know if I tell you, Diary, told me to thank you for being so nice to him in Brooklyn. Both wish you luck.
23: Mama.
16: Oh, so kind.
23: Escape, I think.
16: Mooning over that.
23: Oh, good.
16: How do you know? Everybody's got weaknesses.
23: Good news for him.
16: What?
23: Name of Ben Blake.
16: Auntie nearly saw Ben Blake today.
23: A little girl with pigtails.
16: Yes, I was looking at her. Ken, just like she is when you first started to sit.
23: Look, I didn't notice. They chopped it dead,
4: you dear little tree. Back someday and talk to you.
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16: Go back and see your mother like you ought. Maybe.
23: Better? Who's it for?
16: You.
23: I thought.
16: Keeping it. Give it to me, Neely. Give it to me this minute.
23: Francie.
4: Oh, Francie. Give her the letter, Neely.
16: Now, and I don't believe it. Maybe if I tell you, Diary, told me to thank you for being so nice to him in Brooklyn. Both wish you luck.
23: Mama.
16: Oh, so kind.
23: Escape, I think.
16: Mooning over that.
23: Oh, good.
16: How do you know? Everybody's got weaknesses.
23: Good news for him.
16: What?
23: Name of Ben Blake.
16: Auntie nearly saw Ben Blake today. He's coming out to see.
23: A little girl with pigtails.
16: Yes, I was looking at her. Ken, just like she is when you first started to sit.
23: Otis. They chopped it
4: dead, you dear little tree. Back someday and talk to you.
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16: Your boss in that fancy
23: maybe. Better? Who's it for?
16: You.
23: I thought.
16: Keeping it. Give it to me, Neely. Give it to me this minute.
23: Francie.
4: Oh, Francie. Give her the letter, Neely.
16: Okay. But it's three times now. And I don't. Maybe if I tell you, Diary, told me to thank you for being so nice to him in Brooklyn. Both wish you luck.
23: Mama.
16: Oh, so kind.
23: Escape, I think.
16: Mooning over that.
23: Oh, good.
16: How do you know? Everybody's got weaknesses.
23: Good news for him.
16: What?
23: Name of Ben Blake.
16: Auntie nearly saw Ben Blake today.
23: A little girl with pigtails.
16: Yes, I was looking at her. Ken, just like she is when you first started to sit.
23: Look, I didn't notice. They chopped it
4: dead, you dear little tree. Back someday and talk to you.
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16: No, just outside.
23: Better? Who's it for?
16: You.
23: I thought.
16: Keeping it. Give it to me, Neely. Give it to me this minute.
23: Francie.
4: Oh, Francie. Give her the letter, Neely.
16: Okay. It's three times now, and I don't believe it. Maybe if I tell you, Diary, told me to thank you for being so nice. Wish you luck.
23: Mama.
16: Oh, so kind.
23: Escape, I think.
16: Mooning over that.
23: Oh, good.
16: How do you know? Everybody's got weaknesses.
23: Good news for him.
16: What?
23: Name of Ben Blake.
16: Oh, Pat. I was. Auntie nearly saw Ben Blake today. He's coming out to see.
23: A little girl with pigtails.
16: Yes, I was looking at her. Ken, just like she is when you first started to sit.
23: Look, I didn't notice. They chopped it
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16: Maybe if I tell you, Diary, it'll make it.
0: told me to thank you for being so nice to him in Brooklyn. Both wish you luck. Listen.
2: Mama.
18: You're so kind. I'll escape, I think.
0: Mooning over that?
18: How do you know? Everybody's got weaknesses.
0: Good news for us.
18: What?
0: Name of Ben Blake.
18: Oh, Pat,
0: I was having a last look.
18: Yes, I know. Nancy nearly saw Ben Blake today. He's coming out to see
0: a little girl with pigtails.
18: Yes, I was looking at her. Like she is when you first started to sit.
0: Notice. They chopped it. But it's growing.
2: And you'll be a little tree. 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
2: Mooning over that.
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2: What?
3: Him of Ben Blake.
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2: Yes, I was looking at her.
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3: Glad you're here, little tree. 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
2: Auntie nearly saw Ben Blake today.
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3: Bum, bum, bum, bum, bum, bum, bum.

0: Oh, dear. Wait a minute. I'm coming. I'm coming. Mama, what are you doing here so early? You were supposed to come by till 3 o'clock. It's only 2, and the place looks a shambles.
1: I won't look.
0: Then you can come in and sit down, if you find room on one of those chairs.
1: What in the world's been going on here? The place looks like a tornado swept through it.
0: No tornado, just me. You said you weren't going
1: to
0: look.
1: I have to. It's dangerous to sit in one of these chairs without looking. Clothes and hangers.
0: I'm fixing things neatly. See, instead of David's clothes and mine all mixed up in one closet, I'm putting David's in one and mine in another.
1: David suggested?
0: No, my own idea.
1: Hmm.
0: I'm nearly done. You sit here and I'll take these clothes away here.
1: Thank you. I can't stay long. Oh, here. Take this hanger with you next time you go out to the closet.
0: All right.
1: It on the chair.
0: Oh, I'm nearly through, Mama. Remember this pink dress? Keep right on talking. I can hear you even if I can't see you.
1: I have nothing to say.
0: It's the dress I wore when I met David. That's why I have it in this cellophane bag.
1: Saving it?
0: Uh-huh. For our 50th anniversary. Here's the blue I wore on our first date.
1: Which ended up in a drugstore.
0: How'd you know?
1: You told me a dozen times.
0: Oh, so I did. Remember this one?
1: This one
0: here.
1: Oh, yes. It's the one with the torn hem.
0: Mama, it is not. It's the one I wore on the bus ride the night he brought you the flowers.
1: It's still the one with the torn hem.
0: Is there anything on the couch I forgot to look?
1: Two dresses and a wool shirt of David. Shall I bring them in?
0: No, thanks. The dresses are going to the cleaners and I'm going to press this wool shirt.
1: What did I hear you say?
0: I said I'm going to press David's wool shirt. What did you think I said?
1: That's what I thought you said.
0: Mama, just because I burned a wool dress at home once, I suppose you think I can't iron.
1: Can you?
0: Mama, look, I'll show you now.
1: No, don't start ironing on my account. I'm leaving in a minute.
0: I was going to anyway. I'll bring the ironing board in from the kitchen. It's David's favorite shirt, and I'd like to have it ready for him when he comes home. See my new electric iron? It's a wedding present.
1: Looks like a radio with that dial.
0: I'll show you how it works. Now watch. Over here. Come on, over here. What?
1: Maybe you better plug it in first. Or doesn't it need electricity?
0: It needs electricity.
1: Careful of your head under that table, Claudia.
0: I can't see the iron, Mom. Anything happening?
1: Making noises.
0: Oh, it'll be right up. That means it's on.
1: It's frightening. I'd be expecting it to explode at any moment.
0: Now see, the nose is round. That way you can't lose any buttons.
1: Just your shirt.
0: There. Now, you see, you dial according to the material you're pressing. Cotton, silk, rayon, wool. I'm going to iron wool, so I set the dial to wool. Now for David's favorite shirt.
1: I might get used to the ticking, but that little dial would make me self-conscious. It's like an eye watching you.
0: You get used to that, I think. Oh, but it's a wonderful iron. Iron so smoothly, Mama. Oh, that's David phoning me.
1: How can you tell?
0: He hasn't phoned all afternoon. It must be him.
1: Shall I get it?
0: I'm going. Come on in the bedroom and listen.
1: I'm not interested in your private affairs.
0: And let's say hello to David. Come on. I'm coming, coming, coming.
1: You realize, of course, that whoever's phoning can't hear you until you pick up the receiver.
0: I know, but it makes me feel so much better. Hello, David? Oh, fine. Good, I'll be ready. Mama's here. I told her it was you. David says hello, Mama.
1: Tell him hello himself and see how he likes it.
0: Mama says hello yourself and see how I like it. David says he likes it. He says come on in and talk to him.
1: I'm on my way. Let me have the receiver.
0: Here's Mama, David.
1: Hello, David. I've been just getting a lesson in homemaking from your wife. No, not giving a lesson, getting one. Hold on. Oh, wait a moment, David. Claudia, do you smell something burning?
0: Well, yes, I do. Give me the phone. David, I've got to go. Something's on fire. I don't know what it is. I was just going to find out. I've got to go. Goodbye, darling. It's David's shirt. I know it. Oh, it is the shirt.
1: You better take the iron off the sleeve.
0: But it shouldn't burn when it says off.
1: Someone should have told the iron.
0: Stuck it off. Maybe off isn't for phone calls.
1: You know, there should be a position on there that radios for help. Better pull the plug out. Careful of your head on that table.
0: Too late. There should be another outlet besides the one under this table. What happened?
1: The lights went out. I never realized how dark this apartment was until now. Never believed it was afternoon outside. First thing for you to do is to come up from under that table.
0: Oh, it's sticks out further than I thought it did.
2: Claudia, where's the fuse box?
0: Fuse box? I don't know. I never noticed. We don't have any fuses anyway.
2: Why don't you call the superintendent up to fix it?
0: The house phone is here along the wall somewhere. I don't know. Oh!
2: Now what happened?
0: There was a little chair against the wall, too. It's all right. I've got it. No answer. Maybe the whole house is dark.
2: Want me to go downstairs after the superintendent?
0: No. Oh, here's somebody now. Hello? Well, this is Mrs. Naughton in 2C. I think I blew out a fuse.
2: That's putting it mildly.
0: Well, could you send someone up to fix it? Oh, yes, the apartment's very dark. Thank you. Thank you very much. Superintendent will be right up.
2: That's fast service.
0: Probably because I've been so friendly with Bertha.
2: Have you met him yet?
0: No, but Bertha says he's marvelous. Do you mind sitting in the dark?
2: I'm getting used to it.
0: If I open the bedroom door, the light will be come in from there. Oh, I wonder who moves furniture in this apartment every time the lights go out.
2: If you had everything against the wall, there'd be nothing to trip over.
0: Small chairs near phones, that's all. There, that helps a little, doesn't it?
2: Little enough. It'd be nice if you could move to an apartment a little higher in the building, one without the windows facing a blank wall.
0: Oh, being on the second floor has some advantages.
2: Such as?
0: Well, because it's right near the superintendent in case anything goes wrong. Come in, the door's unlocked.
3: Mrs. Naughton?
0: Yes?
3: I'm Fritz. I've come to fix the fuse. Bertha says I could come right up to take care of Mrs. Naughton.
0: Do you know where the fuse box is, Fritz?
3: Oh, sure. Right here in this foyer. You just don't worry. I fix.
0: Do you need a chair?
3: No, thank you. It's not high. I can reach without it. There. This is much better with the lights on, yeah?
2: Thank you, Fritz. I met Bertha the other day.
3: Oh, you are Mrs. Norton's mother. Bertha tells me about you. I'm very happy to meet you.
2: Not as happy as I when you fixed the fuse. Thanks again, Fritz. I've got to run, Claudia.
3: Mrs. Naughton, please. If everything is all right now, then I go.
0: Oh, fine. Thank you, Fritz. Oh, our icebox won't defrost. Maybe you could fix that for us as long as you're here, Fritz.
3: Yeah, the button is in a funny place in this refrigerator. I'll show you. You come into the kitchen.
2: You go find out about the button, Claudia. I have an idea.
3: This apartment give you a lot of trouble, Mrs. Naughton, no?
0: Yes. I cut my finger last night helping Mr. Naughton fix a leaky faucet.
3: Oh, that's too bad. You should call me. I fix it for you. Here, see? I'll show you about the refrigerator. You look in here, please. There, up on the top. It is hard to see, yeah?
0: Well, that's because it's down so low.
3: Oh, you just pull him out, and she defrosts herself. You want me to do it?
0: Thank you, Fritz.
3: Don't mention it. If everything is all right now, then I go now.
0: Everything's fine. Goodbye, Fritz. Tell Bertha hello for me.
3: Thank you. Thank you very much. I do that. Goodbye, Mrs. Naughton.
0: Goodbye, Fritz.
3: Oh, goodbye.
0: Bye.
2: What do you intend to do with the shirt now, Claudia?
0: Keep hiding it till David forgets about it, I suppose. This situation hasn't come up before.
2: I can fix it for you if you like. We'll make a very nice shirt with short sleeves. Does David like short sleeves?
0: Better than Bert's sleeves, I guess.
2: Well, want me to show you how to do it?
0: You know you're going to do it.
2: If you watch me, the next time you can do it yourself.
0: There won't be any next time. I'll never trust an iron again.
2: I guess I knew what I was doing when I wouldn't let you do any ironing at my house. Various scissors and needle and thread.
0: In the drawer right next to you.
2: They are in here.
0: Of course. A good wife knows where everything is.
2: Now, we snip this sleeve off here.
0: Oh, Mom, I can't watch.
2: Don't worry, I know what I'm doing.
0: David's beautiful shirt.
2: And so, there. Now all we have to do is hem it up and press it down.
0: We can send it to the cleaners, they'll press it down. But it looks marvelous, much better than the other way.
2: I hope David thinks so.
0: It's so much cooler looking that way, too. Men should always wear short sleeves.
2: Especially in summer. There. One's done.
0: I don't see how you can cut them both the same length without measuring. If I did it, the left one would be 2 inches longer than the right one.
4: Claudia? Claudia, you all right? What was burning?
0: Oh, nothing.
4: What was burning over the phone?
5: I had a vision of this place in flames. I took a cab home instead of walking. Hello, Mother.
2: Hello, goodbye, David.
5: Wait a minute. Hold on, Mrs. Brown, before you leave. What are you two girls hiding? What do you both look so guilty about?
2: David, there are times when a mother-in-law shouldn't be around. Mm. There are times when a woman wants to speak to her husband in private.
6: This isn't one of those times.
5: Say, what's going on here?
2: Claudia will explain it all to you, David. Goodbye, children.
5: Goodbye, Mother.
6: Goodbye.
5: I don't think I should have let her out. All right, what is it, Claudia?
6: What's what?
5: What is it that you've been holding behind your back with the mistaken belief that I can't see it?
6: Oh, that. David. That. Would you do me a favor?
5: As soon as you tell me what it is you're hiding.
6: Oh, well, that's part of the favor.
5: Oh, that's part of the favor, huh?
6: Now, first, darling, just make yourself comfortable.
5: I'll sit down right here in the middle of the floor.
6: Good.
5: I'm comfortable.
6: Sure?
5: Mm-hmm. What constitutes being comfortable?
6: Well, first take your jacket off.
5: Take my jacket off? Say, you didn't buy me that blue smoking jacket, did you?
6: No, I don't know what you're talking about. Smoking jacket? No.
5: There now, my jacket's off. I suppose next you want me to take off my tie and shirt.
6: That's right, how'd you know?
5: Mm-hmm. All right, I don't know why, but I'll do it.
6: Oh, thank you, darling.
5: All right, this tie's stuck. Here.
6: You want me to help you?
5: Yeah. Here's the tie. Now, I won't
6: take
5: it off every
6: day. Oh, you're missing
5: a
6: button on the shirt. I'll fix it tonight.
5: Never say I haven't done anything for you now. Here I am running around without my shirt. Here, I'll give you the shirt off of my back.
6: David, what more could I ask for?
5: Nothing.
6: And here's something for you, David.
5: What is it? This looks like my old wool shirt.
6: It is. Try it on, see how it fits.
5: I know how it fits. I've been wearing it for 5 years.
6: Just try it on, David, for me.
5: Well, it's not a shirt to wear every day in the week on hot nights, anyway. Hey, wait a minute. What happened here?
6: Where what happened?
5: To my sleeves. They're gone.
6: They are? Oh, mm-hmm. So they are. Mm-hmm. Does look rather short. Your elbows are sticking
5: mm-hmm.
6: out.
5: Mm-hmm. What gave you this idea? It's wonderful.
6: You're not mad at me, David?
5: No. No, I like it without sleeves.
6: Put them around me.
5: What? Put what around me?
6: Your arms, darling. Without sleeves.
5: Oh.

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2: Good afternoon, ladies and gentlemen. 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And in weeks to come, you'll hear such brilliant stars as Joan Crawford, Lee Tracy, Shirley Ross, Helen Hayes, and others. But now the lights grow dim and the silver curtain rises on the first act of Dear Victim by Grover Jones and True Boardman, starring Herbert Marshall as Robert Desmond and Maureen O'Sullivan as Eileen O'Rourke, with Eric Snowden as Barclay. Derby Day at Epsom Downs, gaily event of the British sporting year, when gentleman and gypsy, banker and bookmaker, royalty and roustabout, are one and all slaves for the day to the whim of fortune. And as our curtain rises, the moment of moments is at hand, when into the straightaway and driving for the finish come the horses that carry the hopes and fears of all who watch them and millions more besides. As they near the finish, Heather Queen, 100-to-1 shot, is out in front, with Golden Lad, the favorite, coming up. For a moment, they're stride for stride, and then the finish. It's Golden Lad by half a length. The crowd goes mad, while in a box on the upper tier of the grandstand.
3: A fine race, Mr. McIntyre. Aye, as fine a race as I ever have seen, Mr. McIntyre.
4: But your wager was on Heather Queen, Mr. Desmond.
3: Ah, yes, £2,000. But your husband's horse won, and finally, too. Very finely. Congratulations, Mrs. McIntyre.
5: Name of heaven, man. Are you flesh or are you iron? You lose a fortune because your horse loses by a head, and your only words are congratulations for someone else.
3: Well, I'm glad for you. And now, about our private bet. Barclay. Where's that man of mine? Barclay.
6: Yes, Mr. Desmond, sir.
3: My American estate, Barclay. I made a wee wager with Mr. McIntyre here that if his horse beat mine in the race just now, I'd sell it to him at half its worth.
6: The American estate, sir, you're selling that?
3: Aye, I am. What about the size, Barclay? About around 8,000 acres, is it not?
6: More nearly 10,000, sir. Some of the finest terrain in all of southern New Mexico, overlooking the River Rio Grande.
5: Aye, it all sounds perfect, lad, but I feel some guilt about the price. It's not enough.
3: It's the price I mean, sir. Foolishly or wisely. And there's not good inducement to take a fathom more. Anyway, nothing to fill a Scotsman.
5: Aye, you're a braw lad, Robert Desmond. They were meeting in the morning to close the deal,
3: aye? Aye, sir. And you know, it's only proper that you should have an estate on the other side. For as I recall it now, there was a McIntyre who practically molded American history.
7: It is the price I have named, Herr von Müller, foolishly or wisely, and I will not accept a fainting more. Anyway, not from a fellow showman.
8: No, jawohl, mein Herr Desmond.
7: You know, it is only proper that you should have an estate on the other side, mein Herr. As I recall it now, there was a von Müller who practically molded American history.
3: Eh bien, Monsieur Bouchard, eh bien. But this is the price I have named, and I do not accept a centime more. Anyway, not from a fellow Frenchman.
9: Yes, Monsieur Desmond, it is agreed.
3: And you know, Bouchard, it is only proper that you should have an estate there on the other side. For as I recall it now, there was a Bouchard who practically molded American history. That, Signor Alberti, is the price I have named, and nothing would induce me to take a little more. Oh, no, Bart, it's no use. We'll have to forget about Signor Alberti for a while. For some reason, the Italian escapes me.
6: Ah, but if you'll recall, you also had trouble with the Russian, sir, and you finally mastered it. The Italian will come. It's only a matter of time.
3: Indeed. Well, I'm not so sure that I care about this.
6: Not care?
3: I'm about fed up. I'm tired of dashing from country to country, staying in one place only until we've lined up a victim, and then having sold him, rushing on somewhere else. You may believe it or not, but I was positively reluctant to cash Monsieur Bouchard's check before we left Paris.
6: Reluctant, sir? Mm. Why? Is it your fault if people insist on buying your property from you?
3: Insist, Barker? Of course, these little plans of ours have nothing to do with it. Accidents and all the rest.
6: Well, we didn't make human nature what it is, sir, and if it's a fact that a Scotchman will more readily trust a Scotchman, a German, a Swede, and so on, are we to be blamed for taking advantage of that fact? Particularly when I have the accents to teach you, and you, sir, have the, shall I say, savoir-faire to carry them off. Ah, what an actor you would have made, sir.
2: You flatter me, Bartley. There was one thing you overlook, the matter of conscience. Aren't you ever the least disturbed by the moral aspect of our activity?
6: Not at all, sir. After all, you were the real victim in the first place. The injustice of it all. Your Uncle Joseph going off to America, then dying and leaving you 100,000 acres in New Mexico.
2: Uncle Joseph could hardly be blamed for dying, Bartley.
6: But he could be blamed, sir, for fostering false hopes. That trip we made, sir, to your American estates, and our first sight of them. Miles, actually miles of desert.
2: That's the river, Barker. Don't forget the river.
6: A moist mirage, sir, if I may call it that. A moist mirage complete with quicksand.
2: No, I never told you this. But there was a strong rumor that my Uncle Joseph came by the entire 100,000 acres in a poker game.
6: A poker game? You mean he won, sir?
2: No, Barker, he lost.
6: I believe it. And now, what of the future, sir?
2: Future, Barker?
6: Quite, sir. The only prospect I've been able to line up for us is Signor Alberti in Rome. But if you feel your Italian is not yet equal to the task, well...
2: Suppose we simply rest a while. What time do we arrive in Nice?
6: At 7, sir.
2: Good. That won't be too late to drive over to Monte Carlo.
6: Oh, not Monte Carlo, sir. Surely you remember the last time?
2: Barker, there's an indescribable something that draws me to Monte Carlo once again, and this time I shall win.
6: Very well, sir. But, Mr. Desmond, just in case you shouldn't, sir, wouldn't it be as well to, shall we say, remain incognito for just a day or so? When you first arrive, I mean?
2: In other words, you want me to lie low while you line up another victim, is that it?
6: You put it so eloquently, sir. After all, there is still that one last section of your American estates to be disposed of, and...
2: Darkly, you're right, as always, and it shall be done. Until you find out what nationality I can afford to be, I'll compromise by being international with my French. But you needn't fear. I'm going to win. I have a system about to do.
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4: Pardon me, sir, but could I trouble you to put this on my number?
2: Comment? Que voulez-vous?
4: My number, 27. I can't reach it. Would you be so
10: the
4: kind?
10: The monsieur speaks no English, mademoiselle. Here, if you please, I shall place it for you. Bien. Rien va plus.
4: Three.
10: Oui, the mademoiselle is correct. Trois et noir.
4: Oh, them's the last three chips, Mr. Banker, and me that swore I'd break the bank at Monte Carlo. What are the chances of your doing something about it this time?
10: I can try, mademoiselle. Faites vos jeux.
4: Pardon me, monsieur. Would you... Oh, I forgot. You don't speak.
2: Mais oui, mademoiselle. Vingt-sept comme ça, hein?
4: Oh, merci. I didn't think that you understood.
10: Vingt-six et noir. A pity, mademoiselle, you missed by a single point. You wish more chips, perhaps?
4: No, merci. I don't think I'll play any more. Well, thank you just the same. Thank you.
10: Troupier. Monsieur.
2: Gardez mes chatons.
10: Oh, bon, monsieur. Et maintenant, faites vos jeux, mesdames, messieurs.
2: Mademoiselle.
11: Yes? Who is it?
4: Oh, you.
2: Oui, mademoiselle.
4: Oh, monsieur, I hope that because I asked you to place my bet for me in there, you don't think that... Oh, but you don't speak any English, do you?
2: I do not. But perhaps I do speak a bit of Irish.
4: But glory be. And will you tell me, what was the idea of a fellow Irishman playing the sphinx on me in there and me trying to keep them foreigners from winning all my money?
2: Sure, you mustn't be quitting when you're losing. Come back and play until you win.
4: Well, to be truthful, sure I have no money left.
2: I'll lend you some. You can pay me back from what you win.
4: And do I look to you like a girl who'd borrow money from a total stranger?
2: But I'm not a stranger. We're fellow countrymen. Probably the only two Irishmen in all of Monte Carlo at just this moment.
4: Do you think so now?
2: Less than knowing each other, that's quickly remedied. I am Robert Desmond.
4: Oh, are you indeed?
2: Well? Well, the truth to tell, I was just slightly curious who you might be.
4: Oh, were you now? Well, truth to tell, I might be almost anyone. But if you're really curious about it, my name is O'Rourke.
2: O'Rourke? A fairish name is O'Rourke.
4: Oh, is it indeed? And perhaps you find Eileen is only fairish, too.
2: Eileen.
7: sure, and it would be a name like that. Eileen. Maureen. Kathleen. A name as Irish as the idol herself. Faith, no other name would suit you.
4: I think I'd best be going now, Mr. Desmond. Good night.
7: Wait. I must see you again. Have dinner with you. Lunch. Tomorrow.
4: Dinner? Lunch? Which would you be meaning?
7: Well, why not both?
4: You overlook one thing, Mr. Desmond. There happens to be a Mr. Thomas O'Rourke, who happens to be my father, and who happens to be in Monte Carlo,
7: your
4: too.
7: Father. Well, bring him along. Both of you be my guests.
4: All right. Perhaps we will. Mind you, now I said perhaps. Then, on the other hand, perhaps we won't. Good night, Mr. Desmond.
7: Good night. Good night, Eileen.

0: Oh, Mr. Dixon, sir, you must have won, judging by your face, sir.
1: Won, Barclay?
0: At the roulette, sir, surely.
1: Can you imagine? Sure, and I clean forgot it, I had.
0: Sure, and you clean forgot. And may I ask, sir, when the green mantle descended?
1: Just 10 minutes ago, Barclay. I told you we should come to Monte Carlo.
0: Indeed, sir.
1: She's beautiful, Barclay. She's perfect. You should see her eyes, blue and laughing. Her hair, with just the faintest shade of red in it.
0: If I may make so bold, sir, who is she?
1: Her name's Eileen, Barclay. Eileen O'Rourke.
0: O'Rourke? And her father, sir, he wouldn't be Thomas O'Rourke.
1: I guess, as a matter of fact, he is.
0: Ah, then you were right, sir. Monte Carlo has brought us luck. To think that you should have started it off so well.
1: Started it off? What are you talking about?
0: The girl's father, Thomas O'Rourke. I had him all picked out, sir. He's our next, our final victim.

0: This is Conrad Nagel again, ladies and gentlemen, taking advantage of this brief moment of intermission between Act One and Two of our performance to bring you the familiar voice of our Silver Theater spokesman. All right, John Conti.
1: Ladies and gentlemen, you all know how proudly a woman wears her new fur coat. 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
0: Once again, the lights are being dimmed and the silver curtain rises on the concluding act of Dear Victim, starring Herbert Marshall as Robert Desmond and Maureen O'Sullivan as Eileen O'Rourke. Three weeks have passed. Three extremely Irish weeks for the man with many countries who is Robert Desmond. Yet somehow, to the despair of Barclay, the final coup, the sale of the last of the American estates, has not taken place. And it looks as though it never will. Or as our curtain rises.
2: Daddy and I both want to say goodbye to you, Robert.
3: It's been a privilege in knowing you, Desmond. Truth to tell you, the first Irishman that ever went to America and came back again, I gave tuppence for.
4: I'm honored to pull off.
2: You probably guessed by now, Robert, but Daddy isn't very fond of America.
3: Well, aren't you over fond enough of the two of us? Since she was four, she's been talking of going to New York and California and all such blather. Sure, you haven't helped with any but the talk of those estates of yours.
4: I'm sure they couldn't compare to your Donnelly classroom, Rock.
3: You can be sure they don't. We may not have 10,000 acres, but we've tradition. 800 years of them. And a castle that Brian Brew himself...
2: Now, Daddy, sure, Robert's not interested in all that. And besides, you started to say goodnight.
3: Huh? Oh, I did do that. Well, good night then. Eileen, you're coming along upstairs.
2: I'll be just a minute. Please, Daddy.
3: See, it is no more.
4: I believe it.
2: What don't you believe?
4: That I'm actually talking to you alone. You realize I haven't slept that first night.
2: When I was so unlucky as we left, and you were playing your system. What happened to that system, by the way?
4: The less said about that, the better.
2: Oh, you've had bad luck ever since you've been here.
4: Bad luck? The only real piece of luck I've ever had was when a blue-eyed Irish girl happened to have the place next to me at that roulette table.
2: Oh, Robert.
4: Eileen.
2: I must go. Truly, Daddy will be.
4: And when shall I see you again?
2: Oh, sure, who knows? We sail tomorrow, and Donnelly Castle is pretty far from the Desmond Estates in New Mexico.
4: You're right. It's much too far. What can we do about it, Eileen?
2: I'm not sure how would I be knowing. But of course, when my father and I sail on that boat from Marseille tomorrow, if a certain Irish American should happen to be on board, and if it should happen all of a sudden to get extremely interested in old Irish castles, well, all I can say is that Thomas O'Rourke is a very hospitable man. Good night, Mr. Desmond.
4: Eileen.

0: attack, sir. Tonight?
1: Yes, doctor. We're sailing for Marseille tomorrow at 3 o'clock.
0: Sailing?
1: For Dublin.
0: For all the O'Rourke's. Excellent.
1: It's anything but excellent.
0: I know, sir. I've noticed that. You're not functioning with your usual speed in this particular case. Something seems to have happened to that savoir-faire we were speaking of not long ago.
1: Never mind about my savoir-faire. Start packing.
0: Very good, sir. You know, I'm sure of it, sir. There's just one answer.
1: One answer?
0: The girl. It hardly seems chivalrous, but you must influence the father through the daughter, sir.
1: What are you driving at, Barclay?
0: This, sir. This book. If there's one universal failing of young Irish girls, it's poetry. Particularly the poetry of Thomas Moore.
1: Barclay, what?
0: For example, sir, this one. The time I've lost in wooing, in watching and pursuing, the light that lies in woman's eyes has been my heart's undoing. The wisdom
1: That's
0: of...
1: That's enough of that. You'll start packing, Barclay.
0: Yes, sir. I'm sorry, sir.
1: You should be.
0: Very good, sir. Very good.
1: Barclay?
0: Yes, sir.
1: Let me see that book, will you?

0: Mr. Desmond, Mr. Desmond, sir. She's alone, forward on the hurricane deck.
1: Listen, Barker, you're my vet. It's not my confidential spy.
0: I'm sorry, sir, truly, only I thought.
1: Well, then don't think.
0: I understand, sir. Believe me, I suppose I should have warned you.
1: Warned you? Warned
0: me? Yes, sir. If there's one thing that's fatal to our business, it's a woman. That is, when woman in the abstract becomes a woman in particular. In other words, a woman is the proverbial monkey wrench in the proverbial work.
1: Will you go away and leave me alone before I wring your proverbial neck?
0: But of course,
1: sir. Wait a minute. Where did you say Miss Irene was?
0: Did I say, sir?
1: Yes, you said. Where is she?
0: Well, I'm afraid she's on the hurricane deck forward, sir. I'm afraid.
1: Irene.
2: Robert. She's so beautiful, isn't
1: it? Beautiful.
2: Do you know what I was doing? I was looking off to the north. Pain is over there. And people are being killed and wounded. Oh, it sure seems all wrong somehow for some people to be suffering so much while other people are...
1: Yes, while other people?
2: I was going to say while other people are so happy. But then I suppose no one's really and truly whole kit and caboodle happy, are they?
1: I suppose not.
2: Daddy tells me he's invited you to the Emily Castle, and you're coming. I'm glad.
1: Are you now?
2: Would you not like to go down and dance? It would be a pity to be wasting the music.
1: Irene.
2: Yes, Robert.
1: Have I ever told you how beautiful you are?
2: Well, not unless I'm supposed to hear things from your eyes. Then maybe you have. A little.
1: Have you never felt things too deeply to be able to find just the words for them?
2: I can imagine it, Robert.
1: I mean, listen to me.
2: I'm listening.
1: The time I've lost in ruin, in watching and pursuing, the light that lies...
2: A woman's eyes have been me half undoing. But that's how the rest of it goes. Did you forget?
1: I did not forget. But those are someone else's words, Irene. And when you have verses from me, sure, they'll be my own.
2: Will they now?
1: And there's something I want you to remember. Will you do that?
2: I'll remember. I promise you.
1: Then it's this. That there are times when a man can hate himself for what he is and wish with all his heart that he was something else.
2: That's a strange thing for you to say.
1: Well, it takes the place of a lot of other things I'd rather say.
2: Oh, I see.
1: Look at me.
2: There's no need.
1: Why, Irene, you...
2: You've got to listen to me, Robert. Danelli Castle, in spite of all you've heard my father say about it, I hate the place, and there's nothing I want more than to get away.
1: Irene.
2: Remember once you said you might dispose of your estates in America? Well, I've been talking to my father about buying them.
1: About buying them?
2: Of trading them. No, trading our estates in Ireland for yours over there. And I believe that with your help, my father could be won around.
1: You want me to help you sell your father?
2: Oh, please, Robert. America's always been my dream. And from what you say of your estates, there's no place I'd rather live. Oh, please, Robert. Help me win my father to the trade. You must. You can know what this means to me.
3: Well, Desmond, you've seen the Nelly Castle for yourself. If you have a heart, you've come to feel much of the tradition that clings to her very walls.
1: I have indeed, sir.
3: But since Irene has her foolish heart sent on this American estate of yours, we'll make the trade. You have here a map of your estate.
1: Yes.
0: Here it is, sir. And I took it on myself to have a solicitor draw up a bill of sale, sir.
3: 10,000 acres. Did you value it at £10,000?
1: That has been the figure, sir.
3: Yeah, that same amount is only a fair price for the castle here. I have an agreement drawn up, too. Eileen. Eileen! Oh, where is that girl? If you'll but wait, I'll catch her.
4: It's working splendidly, sir. You know, of course, what he's doing.
1: What?
4: He's trying to bilk you, sir. This castle isn't worth a farthing over 4,000, and he knows it. And he thinks he's getting property worth 10 by the exchange.
1: Indeed.
4: You're not very enthusiastic, sir, considering what this means. Despite your losses at Monte Carlo, we still have some 6,000. Then with the 4 or 5 that Danelli Castle will bring...
1: Barclay, will you kindly stop making a noise like an adding machine?
3: Here he is. All ordered and shipshape.
2: Oh, Robert, Daddy tells me you've agreed to make the trade.
1: we have that. We've been...
3: It is all done with the signing. Uh-huh. And O'Rourke, signing away to Nelly. Oh, well, give me the pen, we'll get it over.
2: Daddy, sure, you mustn't seem like this, Melvin.
3: Then what matter how I feel?
1: It matters a great deal, Mr. O'Rourke.
3: What's that?
4: Mr. Desmond, sir.
1: Quiet, Barker, I made up my mind. Mr. O'Rourke, there's something I want you to understand, you and Eileen.
2: Yes, Robert, what?
3: Come in. Well, what is it?
5: A telegram just come for you, sir. They said it was most urgent.
3: A telegram? Well, but give it to me.
5: Yes, sir.
3: Oh, good heavens.
2: Daddy, what does it say? Are you...
3: I'm all right. All right, I mean, it's just that our agreement, Mr. Desmond, I shan't be able to go through with it now. This makes it impossible. I'm sorry, believe me.

0: Eileen, my dear, if your father's in some sort of trouble, there's a chance that I can help.
1: Oh, you couldn't, Robert. Believe me.
0: I'll believe you when you look up here at me and tell me what is wrong.
1: All right, Robert. My father can't trade Donnelly Castle to you because he must sell it at once for cash. He must have money now.
0: But why?
1: Investments, Robert. Speculations that were worthless. And now there's a debt that must be met. And only cash can meet it.
0: How much does he need?
1: Oh, sure, it's nearly 4,000. So you see, there's no hope, Robert.
0: Is there not? Perhaps there is. Eileen, how much is Donnelly Castle really worth? In cash, I mean.
1: Why do you ask that?
0: Because I'm going to pay your father what it's worth, with the understanding that when he's ready, he can buy it back for the same price.
1: Oh, Robert, but why?
0: Why? Because you made me want to do something, and to be something I've never been, Eileen. And this is the beginning.
1: Robert.
0: I love you, Eileen.
1: I can't do it. I can't.
0: Eileen, look at me. Look. You're crying.
1: You've got to know, Robert.
0: You've got to know, Eileen.
1: You're not what I think.
0: What are you trying to say?
1: That I'm... What are you trying to say?
0: Just this, that I'm not Irish. My estates in America are desert, and that I love you.
1: Oh, Robert, Robert.
0: What were you trying to say?
1: That I'm not Irish. That Dad and I never own more than an option in any castle in creation. And that I love you.
0: Oh, darling.
1: Oh, my sweet, my sweet. If I'd only known you were a phony from the first, the torture it would have saved me.
0: Sure, and what about... what about me? So, from the beginning, I've been the victim of a hoax.
1: From the beginning, darling. That night in the casino at Monte Carlo. Daddy picked you out especially because you looked so honest and so dumb.
0: Of course, there have been other victims before.
1: A dozen of them. Oh, Robert, we've sold so many castles in this country for 3 times what they're worth. But...
0: And I suppose that each of your victims fell in love with you.
1: I'm afraid they did, Mr. Desmond. Do you mind too much?
0: Mind? Come here.
1: I'm here.
0: I suppose you know that you're a shameless woman.
1: Completely.
0: And that you should be turned over to the nearest constable.
1: Exactly. Along with you.
0: Always. Always with me. From this day forward. You have my word on it.
1: Only your word, darling.
0: No, by heavens.
1: Oh, my darling. My own darling.
2: Eileen, did you...
3: Mr. Eileen.
2: Yes, monsieur.
4: Hi, Dad. How's the old man?
0: Greetings, Barclay. How's tricks?
2: Why? Well, really, Eileen, now I ask you, is that any way for you to...
4: Oh, relax, Dad, relax, or you'll stand out as comedy relief. We're playing this scene straight.
2: What?
0: This would seem to be wolf meeting wolf, Mr. O'Rourke. I'm not going to buy your traditions, and you're not going to buy my desert.
2: Oh, sir, you shouldn't have said that, sir. If you don't mind my saying...
0: Well, I do mind your saying it, Barclay, which reminds me, you're fired. But if you can conceive of being an honest man again... We'll take you back to America with us. Right, Miss O'Rourke?
1: Right, Mr. Desmond.
2: Eileen, you mean we're going home?
4: I'll say we are.
0: Now that I think of it, I should have been back in America a long while ago. You know what, Barclay?
2: What, sir?
0: As I recall it, there was a Desmond who practically molded American history. And if there wasn't, then there's going to be.
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5: This is Conrad Nagel, ladies and gentlemen. Before we tell you about next week's Silver Theater production, I'd like to have you meet today's stars in person. And here they are, Maureen O'Sullivan and Herbert Marshall. Well, I think you both know, without my saying so, that we at the Silver Theater have enjoyed working with both of you immensely.
0: Thank you, Conrad. But I must give Maureen O'Sullivan due credit, for without her stellar acting and assistance on my Irish dialect, I should have been at quite a loss.
4: Sure, I'm thinking that both of you have been kissing the Blarney Stone. No, seriously, that's been lots of fun, and I hope you'll ask me back again sometime.
5: We certainly shall, and now it's...
4: I know our time's getting short, Conrad, but our Mr. Marshall has an announcement that he tells me he must make.
5: Oh, all right, boy. Well, come on, get on with it.
0: Very well. Ladies and gentlemen, any dialects presented by me on this program are not to be confused with any dialects living or dead, and any such similarity is purely accidental. Good night, everyone.
4: Good night.
5: Good night, Miss Sullivan. Good night, Bob Marshall.
6: 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Mr. Marshall may currently be seen in the Paramount picture Zaza, in which he is co-starring with Claudette Colbert. 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

0: Inside every Cape plum, there's a nice clean stone asking to be let out. 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
1: 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Speak up, boy. Orange juice.
2: No, sir. 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
1: 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Thank you.
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0: Ladies and gentlemen, here is the director of Radio City Playhouse, Harry W. Junkin.
1: Thank you, Bob Warren. 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The name of our play is Deadline, and stars Claudia Morgan as Marcia Robbins, Paul Nugent as Benson Todd, and Bernard Grant as Jerry. 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

0: Hello, Sphinx Club. Can I speak to Louis in the bar, please? Oh, what's he doing? Hello, Louis. This is Marcia Robbins. Marcia Robbins, Benson Todd's secretary. Yes. Listen, has Mr. Todd been in tonight? Well, if he comes in during the next half hour, will you tell him I called? Louis, it's very important. I think he's forgotten or something, and it's very urgent that I get hold of him. All right. Thanks. Goodbye. That's the way the story began. Me chasing Benson Todd all over town. Perhaps you wonder why I don't write a book about Benson Todd. Well, it's a fair enough question. A book dealing with one of our more outrageous drama critics would be bound to have a certain celebrity value, if nothing else. And as a study in advanced megalomania, it might even have a certain clinical value. But unfortunately, it's not quite as simple as that. In the first place, having spent 5 hair-raising years as Benson Todd's personal secretary, I find it rather difficult to view him with the proper detachment and reverence of a good biographer. I wouldn't dare write a book about him, fictional or otherwise. However, there is one rather illuminating episode in the saga of Benson Todd, which I think I can safely repeat. It happened only last season, on that now famous evening when the Vaughan Courtney production of Macbeth opened on Broadway. Perhaps you remember, it was at the Gotham Theater.
1: Will it not be received when we have marked with blood those sleepy two of his own chamber and used their very daggers that they have done it?
2: Who dares receive it other, as we shall make our griefs and clamor roar upon his death?
1: I am settled. And bend up each corporal agent to this terrible feat. Away, and mark the time with fairest show. False face must hide what the false heart doth know.

0: idea, isn't it thrilling?
1: Marvelous, simply marvelous.
2: What do you think, Sam?
3: I'll give you odds it doesn't run away.
4: Well, someone gave Red some tickets, and we've seen everything else.
0: But didn't you love the dirty old lady with beard?
5: He may be hot stuff in the movies, but on the stage, oh, brother.
0: But you must admit he's beautiful.
2: What happens in the second act?
4: Darling, do you think we can bear another act?
3: Good thing Shakespeare never lived to see it.
0: I can't wait to read the critics.
1: Well, there goes one of them now.
0: Oh, where?
1: Benson Todd, just going out the door.
4: Oh, the one with the inscrutable.
3: Benson Todd, eh? Boy, I'll bet he gives it a roasting.
5: Brother, you can say that again.
0: Mr. Todd, wait a minute, please. Excuse me, please. Pardon me, please. Mr. Todd!
6: Do you happen by any chance to be speaking to me?
0: Yes, I am. I saw you leaving the theater, and I wanted to have a word with you.
6: What about?
0: Well, I don't blame you for leaving, Mr. Todd.
6: One act of this thing is plenty.
0: Mr. Todd, I'm Mrs. Vaughn Courtney.
6: Really?
0: Well, I don't blame you for leaving, Mr. Todd.
6: You said that once.
0: But I just wanted to explain.
6: Just a moment, Mrs. Courtney. Did your husband notice my leaving? Did he send you out to waylay me and ask me to...
0: Of course he didn't notice you leaving, and he'd be furious if he knew that I was...
6: Then I suggest you go back into the theater before he finds out you're asking me to change my opinion of his performance.
0: I wouldn't think of asking you to alter your opinion, Mr. Todd. I know quite well that Vaughn is inadequate tonight.
6: Inadequate? My dear Mrs. Courtney, your husband's acting this evening is inexcusable.
0: Oh, no, not altogether. That's why I followed you out. You see, Mr. Todd, for the past few days, Vaughn hasn't been at all well. In fact, his doctor ordered him not to go on tonight.
6: Then why did he? Oh,
0: well, he had to. All the publicity was out and the advance sale, and Vaughn insisted that he go through with it. But his stomach's been upset all afternoon, and he feels wretched. And, well, if the opening could only have been postponed a couple of days, I know Vaughn could do a splendid job.
6: My dear Mrs. Courtney, this is no concern of mine.
0: Yes, I realize that. But, Mr. Todd, if you could just mention something in your review, just a sentence, explaining that Vaughn felt so wretched and had a temper...
6: Mrs. Courtney, I'm about to proceed.

0: mention something in your review. Just a sentence explaining that Vaughn felt so wretched and had a temper...
1: Mrs. Courtney, I'm about to proceed to my favorite bar and write a review. I have no intention of turning it into a medical report. It's a matter of supreme indifference to me whether your husband is suffering from chilblains, hydrophobia, galloping consumption, or barber's itch. He's giving an outrageously bad performance of a magnificent role, and I fully intend to say so. Good night.
0: No, no, please. Please, Mr. Todd, you don't understand what this production means to him. It's not just a publicity stunt. In spite of what people think, Vaughn feels very deeply about acting. He's been studying and planning this night for years. It's terribly important to him. Well, if you were an actor, you'd understand. Now, Mr. Todd, couldn't you possibly come again tomorrow night or the night after? I know you'd feel that Vaughn was
1: Mrs.
0: wonderful...
1: Mrs. Courtney, I have a deadline to meet. You'll have to excuse me. A theater lobby is no place to stage a sob scene, so if you don't mind...
0: I should have known better. Good night, Mr. Todd.

0: Evening, Mr. Todd.
1: Evening, Gus.
2: I thought you were covering Macbeth tonight.
1: One act was as much as I could stand.
2: Not so hard, huh? Well, what'll it be? Same as usual?
1: Please. No, better make it a double.
2: Double it is.
3: I beg your pardon, sir, but, you're Benson Todd, aren't you?
1: Yes, why?
3: I thought so. I wasn't quite sure.
1: Well, now you are.
3: Yes. I hope you don't mind my butting in like this, but my name is Edgar Fish.
1: You have my sympathy.
3: Thank you. I mean, yes. Mr. Todd, I've just been reading your new book. You know, Criteria.
1: I seem to recall it.
3: I just want to say how much I enjoyed it.
1: Thank you.
3: Yes, as a matter of fact, I think it's the best book on the American theater that I've ever read.
1: Really?
3: Oh, yes, yes. I read through it twice.
1: Didn't you understand it the first time?
3: What? Oh, yes, yes, I understood it all right. Although there were one or two points where I didn't quite see eye to eye with you.
1: You don't, sir?
3: Yes. For instance, in your chapter on the catharsis of comedy, you said that Shakespeare's idea of comedy is insulting to a modern intelligence.
1: Did I?
3: Oh, yes, yes, very pointedly. Don't you remember? Of course, I'll grant you that the values of comedy are transient, but the basic elements of comedy haven't changed. Well, that's why I feel it.
1: My dear young man.
3: Yes?
1: Oh, nothing, never mind. Gus, take my check out of this, will you?
2: Yes, sir.
3: Oh, Mr. Todd, you're not leaving, are you?
1: I am indeed.
3: But I wanted to ask your opinion.
1: Express opinions unless I'm paid for
3: but
1: them.
3: But, Mr. Todd, you...
1: Thank you. Good night, Gus.
2: Good night, sir.
3: But, Mr. Todd,
1: look,
3: you...
1: young man, the fact that you happen to have read one of my books does not constitute an introduction. Nor does it entitle you to bore the pants off me. Good night.

0: Hello, Store Club. This is Marcia Robbins of the Morning Chronicle speaking. Can you tell me Mr. Todd's there? No. Todd. Benson Todd. That's right. Well, would you find out, please? It's very important. Yes, I'll hold on. Come in.
1: Hi, beautiful.
0: Oh, it's you, Jerry.
1: In the flesh, my sprite, in the flesh.
0: Well, take your flesh somewhere else. I'm busy.
1: Oh, come now. Is that any way to welcome the man you love?
0: Please, Jerry, I'm in no mood for fun and games.
1: What's the matter?
0: Plenty. We go to press early tonight.
1: Well, so what?
0: So, I haven't got Mr. Todd's copy yet.
1: Why not?
0: Because he hasn't come in yet, you dope.
1: Okay. Don't have to bite my head off.
0: Well, don't ask me stupid questions.
1: I'm not asking stupid questions.
0: Quiet. Hello? Yes. He isn't. Well, has he a reservation? I see. Well, look, if he comes in during the next few minutes, would you ask him to call his office? Yes, please, as soon as he comes in. Thanks very much. Good night.
1: What's the matter? Has the critical mind gone on the bat again?
0: I don't know, but wherever he's gone, he's certainly hidden his tracks.
1: Well, if he's covering a play, he could have gone to sleep. It's happened before.
0: I know, but I checked the theater. He left at the end of the first act.
1: Wouldn't you know?
0: And I'm hanged if I can find out where he went.
1: Is there a bar near the theater?
0: I've tried every brass rail in the 40s.
1: How about the 50s?
0: Well, that's what I'm doing now. What's El Morocco's number?
1: How would I know? I'm a reporter, not a columnist.
0: Well, look it up for me, will you? I'm going to try his apartment again.
1: Wait a minute.
0: Jerry, please, I've got to find
1: him.

0: But listen, if he's left his review till this late, he'll most likely phone it in, won't he?
1: Well, he doesn't usually.
0: No, but if he does and you're on the wire all the time, how's he going to get it through?
1: But supposing he's forgotten all about the early deadline?
0: Supposing he has. It's not your fault.
1: Oh, isn't it? You don't know Benson Todd.
0: Well, what does it matter anyway? It's just another drama review.
1: My dear Jerry, that's the whole point. This isn't just another drama review. Tonight, it's news.
0: How come?
1: Good Lord, don't you read the papers? Vaughn Courtney opens in Macbeth tonight.
0: So what?
1: So what? So everything. Headlines, Klieg Lights, fanfares, autographs. Hollywood in tights. Grammar Boy brings Bard to Broadway. Why, to read the publicity, you'd think Vaughn Courtney wrote Macbeth.
0: I'll bet Benson Todd is burning.
1: Is he ever? A Hollywood movie hero daring to appear on the New York stage in Shakespeare, you can imagine.
0: What does he say about it?
1: Oh, something to the effect that if Macbeth were never a tragedy before, it most certainly would be tonight.
0: Is that all? Oh, he can do better than that.
1: I think he's saving the barrage for his review.
0: It should make rather spirited reading.
1: If he ever gets here to write it. What's the time now?
0: Oh, relax. He'll turn up.
1: Well, he'd better. That's all I can say. He's in bad enough with the front office now. If he misses this deadline, I hate to think what'll happen.

0: Good evening, Mr. Todd.
1: Hello, Johnson. Got a table?
0: Yes, sir. How many are there?
1: Just myself.
0: How would you like the corner in the bar?
1: Good.
0: This way, sir.
2: Will this one do, sir?
3: Perfectly.
2: Oh, by the way, sir, your office telephoned. Miss Robbins. She seemed very anxious to get in touch with you. Shall I have an extension connected?
3: No, thanks. I'll see about it later. Just bring me a double scotch with very little ice and very little water.
2: Very good, sir.
4: Make it two, John.
3: Huh? Oh, hello, Wendy.
4: Hello. Mind if I join you?
3: Not at all. Two, Johnson.
2: Yes, sir.
4: Well, glad to see me?
3: Should I be?
4: I'm not quite sure. I haven't seen much of you lately.
3: No, I've been rather busy.
4: Too busy to phone?
3: Now, look, Wendy, if you're going to stop...
4: All right, I'm sorry. How did the opening go?
3: Which one?
4: Well, tonight. Macbeth, wasn't it?
3: So they tell me.
4: I'd love to see it.
3: I can't imagine why.
4: Well, I've never seen Vaughn Courtney except on the screen.
3: I should have thought that was more than sufficient.
4: But I've always liked him in pictures.
3: Chacun a son goût.
4: What?
3: It's French, Wendy. It means everyone to his own taste.
4: You're terribly hard to please, aren't you? By the way, Friedman's new show goes into rehearsal on Monday.
3: Yes, I know.
4: I went round to his office yesterday.
3: Well, any luck?
4: Well, no, I couldn't get in to see him. They said they'd never heard of me.
3: Should they have?
4: Well, yes, after all, you said you'd fix it for me.
3: I said what?
4: You said you'd fix it for me, about getting a part, I mean.
3: My dear girl, I did nothing of the sort.
4: But of course you did, don't you remember? You promised. You can't go
3: now,
4: back
3: on... Now, just a minute, Wendy. I take it you feel I'm under some sort of obligation to you. Is that it?
4: Well, no. Not exactly. But you did say you'd speak to Friedman.
3: You seem to forget that I'm a drama critic, not an actor's agent.
4: But, Benson, you said that you...
3: My function is reviewing the stage, not peppering it with aspiring ingenues from Minnesota.
4: But you promised...
3: If you take my advice, Wendy, you'll just forget the whole incident.
4: I see.
3: Here, have a cigarette.
4: No, thank you.
3: Oh, go on, have one.
4: I don't want one.
3: Very well.
4: I don't want anything from
3: you. Except a part in Friedman's show.
4: That's a pretty rotten thing to say.
3: But true. By the way, why don't you try your wiles on Friedman?
4: I wouldn't have believed you could be so completely callous.
3: You'll have to work fast, though. He goes into rehearsal on Monday, remember?
4: I won't be here on Monday.
3: Oh? Going somewhere?
4: Yes.
3: Where, Minnesota?
4: Does it matter?
3: Not especially.
4: I didn't think so.
3: Well, have a nice trip.
4: Thank you. Well, I guess that's my exit cue.
3: You should know. You claim to be an actress.
4: Yes. Well, goodbye, Mr. Todd.
3: Goodbye, Wendy. Better luck next time.
2: Here you are, sir.
3: Thank you, Johnson. I'll take them both.
2: Yes, sir. Isn't the young lady coming back?
3: I hardly think so, Johnson. I hardly think so.
5: Well, well, well, if it isn't Fancy Boy Todd himself.
3: Hello, Max. How's the world's greatest producer?
5: Why aren't you at the opening? When they let you in?
3: Unfortunately, yes.
5: Ah, walked out on it, huh?
3: One act was plenty.
5: You know, you got a lot of nerve, Todd.
3: So have you, judging by that last little stinker of yours.
5: Oh, yeah? Well, what makes you think you can review a show like Macbeth when you only see the first act, huh?
3: My dear Max, it isn't necessary to eat a whole egg to find out it's putrid.
5: Very funny. You ought to use that sometime.
3: I probably will. When is your next production?
5: What do you care? You won't get in to see it.
3: Uh-huh. Still licking your wounds, eh?
5: You can call it that if you like.
3: What's the matter, Max? Can't you take it anymore?
5: Sure, sure, I can take it if I have to, but I don't have to take the kind of schmo-wise cracks you hand out.
3: You don't say.
5: Yes, I do say. You know, you're going to wake up and find yourself looking for a new sheet one of these days, Todd, and you can take it from me. There are plenty of guys around town who'll make a point of seeing you don't find one.
3: I see. You know, Max, I believe I've been underrating you.
5: I'll say you have.
3: Yes. I've always maintained you couldn't possibly be as vulgar as one of your productions.
5: What?
3: Apparently, I was wrong.
5: What, you dirty... Okay, Todd, you've asked for it once too often.

0: But where on earth do you suppose he can be?
1: Look, you've asked me that 14 times, and I still don't know the answer.
0: But he should have been here a half hour ago.
1: All right, but there's no need to get yourself into a dither about it. It won't be the first time he's missed the deadline.
0: No, but it may be the last. And if he gets the axe, I'll probably get it, too.
1: Good. Then you can marry me. We'll buy a nice little rose-covered cottage in Brooklyn and live happily ever after.
0: Oh, go to... Ah, there he is. Hello. Oh, no. No, he's not. Well, I couldn't say for sure. He's supposed to be here now. Is there any message? Well, who shall I say was calling? Hello? Hello? You know, that's funny. That's the third time she's phoned in the last hour.
1: Who?
0: I don't know, some woman.
1: Oh, what's so funny about it?
0: Nothing, only each time I ask her who's calling, she hangs up on me.
1: Very discreet, I'd say.
0: Just the same, I'd like to know what goes on.
1: Probably one of our critical colleagues' girlfriends. I'm told he leads a pretty shady love life.
0: I gather you don't altogether approve of our Mr. Todd.
1: You gather correctly. For my money, he's a grade-A jerk.
0: You'll have to admit he's a grade-A critic.
1: Nuts. He's a lousy critic.
0: Oh, who says so?
1: I say so.
0: Oh, and of course, that settles the matter.
1: No, not necessarily, but I certainly can't have any use for a critic who despises the theater as much as Todd does.
0: Despises the theater? Whatever gave you that idea?
1: Well, isn't it obvious? He pans every play he sees.
0: Oh, come now.
1: Of course he does. I've never read a review of his yet that didn't flay the hide off the author or insult the actors or sneer at the producer.
0: Well, maybe they deserved it.
1: But that's not the point.
0: Well, what is the point?
1: Simply that a critic should be constructive, not destructive.
0: Oh, my God.
1: Well, it's true. A critic's job is to contribute something to the theater, not sit back and make cheap cracks at it. After all, it doesn't take any great brain to write the sort of stuff Todd does. Any fool can jeer.
0: Including yourself, I suppose.
1: Oh, for the love of Pete, the female mind.
0: What's that?
1: I said the female mind. Why is it that a woman can never discuss any subject for 3 minutes without making a personal issue of it?
0: For exactly the same reason that a man can never discuss any subject for 3 minutes without being patronizing about it.
1: Who's being patronizing?
0: You are.
1: I'm not being anything of the kind. I simply stated that a dramatic critic should be constructive and not destructive.
0: And I simply state that you don't know what you're talking about.
1: Now, who's being patronizing?
0: Oh, shut up.
1: I beg your pardon.
0: I said shut up.
1: Now, look here, Marget.
0: Oh, there's Mr. Todd. Quick, hand him a pencil.
1: Say, please.
0: Oh, all right. Please, come on, give it to me. Hello? What? No, it's not. Well, I haven't got it yet. Mr. Todd hasn't come in. I don't know. Well, all right, you don't have to yell at me. It's not my fault. Yes, I heard you. Okay, you'll get Todd's copy as soon as it's ready.
1: Who is that, Sloan?
0: Oh, yes, he's raising the roof. What'll I do?
1: Let him rave.
0: But, Jerry, he's not kidding. They're holding space. I've got to do something.
1: Well, I guess there's only one thing you can do.
0: What?
1: Write the review yourself.
0: Don't be funny.
1: No, I'm serious. If Sloan's yelling for copy and Todd's not here, somebody's going to write it.
0: Well, it won't be me, I can tell you that.
1: All right, I will.
0: What?
1: Get your pencil. I'll dictate a loop.
0: Now, just a minute. Not so fast.
1: Come on, there's no time to waste. Sloan's waiting.
0: But, Jerry, this is crazy.
1: Don't argue.
0: Jerry, we'll never get away
1: with
0: it.
1: Why not? Come on, make with the pencil.
0: Oh, okay, my impetuous young friend. But don't say I didn't warn you.
1: Are you ready?
0: Yes, I'm ready.
1: Okay, now. Hey, where's the plane?
0: The Gotham.
1: Gotham, okay. Take this.
0: Mm?
1: Had the immortal Bard been present at the Gotham Theater tonight, he would have... No, change that. Try this. It is perhaps...
0: Wait a minute. I think I've got it. The opening sentence. Listen. Shakespeare wrote Macbeth as a tragedy, but tonight on the stage of the Gotham Theater, it emerged as a comedy. How's that?
2: Brilliant.
0: Oh.
2: I wish I'd said it.
0: Oh, why, Mr. Todd, I didn't hear you come in.
2: Perhaps I should have not.
0: Well, I've been trying all over town to find you.
2: So I see.
0: I mean by telephone. I was afraid you'd forgotten the early deadline.
2: Very considerate.
1: Excuse me, Mr. Todd, Your mouth is bleeding.
2: I'm quite aware of that fact, thank you. And just what, may I ask, are you doing here?
1: Well, I was just helping Marcia. I mean, Miss Robbins, we thought if you didn't turn up, we might get your copy ready.
2: Really? Well, when I require your services in this department, I'll let you know. In the meantime, I'll thank you to get out of my office and stay out of it.
1: Now, just a minute, Todd.
2: You heard me.
1: Yes, I heard
0: Jerry,
1: you.
0: Jerry, please.
1: Okay, I'm going. But someday this paper is going to get wise to you, too.
2: And close the door behind you.
1: Go to...
2: And now, Miss Robbins, if you have no objection, I should like to express my opinion of tonight's opening in my own words. becomes entirely meaningless through the garbled mouthings and idiotic posturings of this presumptuous Hollywood heartthrob, period. See who the devil that is and tell him I'm out.
0: All right. Hello? Who's calling, please? Just a moment. It's Mrs. Vaughn Courtney. She seems rather upset.
2: Give me that phone.
0: Here you are.
2: Mrs. Courtney, you've already bothered me quite enough for one evening. Now, in the vernacular of the pool room, will you and your husband please go away somewhere and drop dead? Now, where was I?
0: Idiotic posturings of this presumptuous Hollywood heartthrob.
2: Ah, yes. In fact, Mr. Vaughn Courtney's Macbeth is unquestionably the worst performance of that role it has ever been my misfortune to witness on any professional stage, either here or abroad.
1: In fact, Mr. Vaughn Courtney's Macbeth is unquestionably the worst performance of that role it has ever been my misfortune to witness on any professional stage, either here or abroad. My gosh, Masha, how can he write that stuff?
0: Well, I shouldn't think you'd be bothered reading it after the way he kicked you out of the office tonight.
1: Yeah, that twerp. Still, I've got to admit, the guy does have style. Just listen to this. Here. In the second soliloquy, Macbeth appeared to be coping not so much with the pangs of an uneasy conscience as with the twinges of a faulty intestine. Yikes.
0: Oh, please, Jerry, I've heard it once tonight, and I don't think it's either clever or amusing.
1: Say, what's the matter with you, anyway?
0: Oh, nothing, just tired, I guess.
1: Yeah, it is kind of late. Wonder if the other papers are out yet.
0: Should be by now, why?
1: Well, I'd like to see what the other critics say. Hey, Louie.
3: Yeah?
1: Got any morning papers there?
3: Yeah, I got a news. Just came in.
1: Let's see it, will you?
3: Sure.
1: Want some more coffee, honey?
0: No, thanks.
3: Hey, that's too bad about that movie guy, huh?
1: What movie guy?
3: Oh, it's here on the front page. See?
1: Actor dies on stage.
0: What's that? Who?
1: Vaughn Courtney.
0: You're kidding.
1: No, look.
0: Vaughn Courtney, Hollywood film star, died tonight in the stage wings of the Gotham City. Oh, no.
3: That's too bad, huh? His appendix busted.
0: Appendix?
1: Yeah. It says, stricken with acute appendicitis during the first performance of Macbeth, the idol of movie-going millions collapsed before a horrified first-night audience and was carried from the stage by members of his company.
0: Holy Peter, when did it happen?
1: Right in the middle of the show. During the third act.
0: Oh, brother, this is the payoff. Todd's really done it this time. He wasn't even there.
1: Holy cat, but he reviewed the whole show.
0: Exactly.
1: Oh, my aching back. Will this raise a stink? Wait till the chief reads that bit about the faulty intestine.
0: Wait till he reads the last paragraph.
1: Why, what does that say?
0: Read it yourself.
1: All right. Since the text has been so obviously mutilated to veil the star's shortcomings as an actor, we can only regret that they didn't follow through. Why prolong Macbeth's demise for 5 acts? Mr. Courtney would have done us all a great favor had he arranged to meet his maker in the middle of the second.
0: See what I mean?
1: Holy suffering cow.
0: Well, that's the story. Not exactly an edifying tale, but I think if you scratch between the lines a bit, you'll detect a certain moral tinge. At any rate, if I ever get around to writing that book about Benson Todd, I'll certainly include it. However, the likelihood of that is rather slim, I'm afraid. For one thing, Jerry threatens to divorce me unless I spend a little more time with him. And for another, well, being the new dramatic critic for the Chronicle keeps me pretty darn busy these nights, believe me.

You have just heard Deadline, Attraction 27 on Radio City Playhouse. Deadline was written by John Bethune, and the production was directed by Harry W. Duncan. Claudia Morgan played Marcia Robbins. Paul Nugent was Benson Todd. Bernard Grant was Jerry. Other members of the cast included Charlotte Holland, Marilyn Erskine, Bob Dryden, Eugene Francis, and Steve Gethers. The music was composed and conducted by Dr. Roy Shields. 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
1: The story of Dr. Kildare.
2: Whatsoever house I enter, there will I go for the benefit of the sick. Whatsoever things I see or hear concerning the life of men, I will keep silence thereon, counting such things to be held as sacred trusts. I will exercise my art solely for
1: the story of Dr. Kildare, starring Lou Ayres and Lionel Barrymore. Metro-Goldwyn-Mayer brought you those famous motion pictures. Now this exciting, heartwarming series is heard on radio. In just a moment, the story of Dr. Kildare. But first, your announcer.

0: Now, the story of Dr. Kildare, starring Lou Ayres as Dr. Kildare and Lionel Barrymore as Dr. Gillespie.
1: Blair General Hospital, one of the great citadels of American medicine, the clump of gray-white buildings planted deep in the heart of New York, the nerve center of medical progress, where great minds and skilled hands wage man's everlasting battle against death and disease. Blair General Hospital, where life begins, where life ends, where life goes on. Dr. Gillespie, I looked for symptoms of childhood predisposition right in the beginning of the case, and there weren't any, so forget it. No sign of it.
2: But, Jimmy, are you sure you got a complete history of the patient?
1: Of course I did. Look, it's a simple case of nutritional anemia. There's no question about the diagnosis or why or the third degree.
2: Oh, just checking, Jimmy, that's all.
1: Been doing quite a lot of that lately. Am I starting to slip, Doctor?
2: No, Jimmy, of course not.
1: But I'm not doing so well at diagnosing my own cases, maybe.
2: Well, nonsense. Of course you're doing well.
1: Perhaps I'm careless, not conscientious enough.
2: Oh, don't be ridiculous.
1: Well, then let's get to the real reason, shall we? It's that overdeveloped curiosity of yours.
2: Me? Curiosity?
1: You just can't bear to have anything happen around here that you're not in on.
2: Kildare, I have never been so falsely accused in my entire professional career. I've always confined myself strictly to my own specific duties.
1: Which apparently include the whole hospital and half of New York City.
2: Just name one time. Go on. One lone, single, solitary time that I've ever butted into somebody else's business.
1: Why, I could think... Oh, hello, Parker.
3: Well, I'm back. Back, Dr. Gillespie, Dr. Kildare. And I'll say one thing, I've never seen such a storm in my life. Why, I was nearly blown off my feet just getting out of the taxi.
2: Parker, never mind the weather report. What's new over at the East Side Clinic?
3: Look, at least let me get my hat off before you start the third degree. I've never seen anyone with as much curiosity as you've got. Why, Dr. Kildare, did I say something funny?
1: No, but Dr. Gillespie just
2: Parker, checked. Don't pay any attention to him. He has an abnormal sense of humor.
3: Oh, really? Well, I've never noticed any particular...
4: I'll get it.
1: Kildare speaking.
5: Jimmy, this is Bill Frazier at the Coast Guard radio base.
1: Oh, Bill. Well, I haven't heard from you in months. How's everything?
5: Fine. We'll probably get a chance to talk about it later. Look, Jimmy, we've got an emergency here that sounds like it's up your alley.
1: What sort of an emergency?
5: It's a young seaman, apparently in pretty bad shape. Needs medical attention.
1: I see. And he's over there at the base.
5: No, he's on a freighter, 280 miles out at sea. The ship's fighting heavy seas and may not make port for 48 to 60 hours. They left the ship's doctor in Le Havre. Thought maybe that you might be able to talk to the captain and tell him what to do.
1: All right, Bill. I'll be over there in about 20 minutes.
2: Where are we going, Jimmy?
1: We? Well, I don't see any need for you going out in this weather just to...
2: No, don't be an idiot. Parker, get my hat and coat.

0: 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CGRB-4 calling MS Palermo. Come in, Palermo.
1: A little slow at answering, aren't they, Bill?
0: Yeah, I guess they're having some kind of...
2: MS Palermo standing by.
0: Here we go.
2: Go ahead, CGRB-4.
0: MS Palermo, regarding your request for medical assistance, we have Dr. Kildare here now in the transmitter room. Will you get the skipper?
2: Roger. Stand by.
1: I don't know what good we can do from here, but...
3: Captain Douglas, MS Palermo en route to New York, WKOAM, speaking 70. Over.
1: Dr. Kildare, Captain, what's the trouble? Over.
3: Here's the picture, Doctor. This seaman is suffering from severe stomach cramps. His entire abdomen is swollen and very tender toward the right-hand side. He's running a fever and feels sick to his stomach. Over.
4: It's appendicitis, Jimmy. There's not a doubt of it.
1: Thank you, Doctor. Captain Douglas, it sounds very much like acute appendicitis. Over.
3: Yes, that's what we thought. Since we don't have a doctor on board, what's your advice? Over.
1: How long has he been this way?
3: About 12 hours.
1: Now, how long before you'll reach port?
3: 2 days at least. It's rough going out here. Over.
1: All right, Captain Douglas. Just a moment.
0: Stand by, Palermo.
2: Roger.
1: Dr. Gillespie, I doubt if there's even a slight chance he can hold out 48 hours without that appendix rupturing, even in an ice pack.
4: No. He should be operated on right now, which, of course, is impossible.
1: Mm. Bill, isn't there any other ship near the Palermo? The one that does have a doctor aboard?
0: No, Jim, and it wouldn't do any good anyway. The wind's dropping out there now, but it's kicked up one of the worst ground swells in years. Now, it's out of the question to transfer a man from one ship to another.
1: Makes you feel so completely helpless. You need a pair of hands that could save that man's life, if they could only reach him. They can't.
4: No, unless you could find some way to send him by radio. And as far as I know...
1: Wait a second. That may be it.
4: What may be what?
1: Radio.
4: Ah, Jimmy, you're out of your mind.
1: It's been done before. I wonder if there's anyone on board with some medical background, any experience at all.
0: Yeah, I think your best bet's the radio operator. He was telling me earlier about being in the Navy medics during the war, but he's no doctor.
4: Kildare, you can't perform an operation by radio.
1: Without an operation, that man's going to die. Bill, let me talk to Captain Douglas again.
0: Right. CGRB-4 calling MS Palermo. CGRB-4.

0: Oh, come on in, Parker. Did you bring the book?
1: Yes. Yes, here it is, Dr. Kildare. I hope I got here in time.
0: Yes, plenty of time. Now, let's see. Grable's Elements of Surgery, Illustrated Edition, 1939.
1: That's the book, isn't it?
0: It's the same one they have on board, and this will give us something to work from. Bill, will you contact the Palermo, and we'll see how they're coming along with their preparations.
2: Right, Jimmy.
0: The book here now. I can start briefing that operator. What's his name, by the way?
2: Steve Nelson.
0: Oh, yeah.
2: CGRB-4 calling MS Palermo. CGRB-4 calling MS Palermo.
1: What's going on, Dr. Gillespie?
3: Parker, you are looking at a one-time brilliant young doctor who, under the pressure of circumstance, has gone slightly mad.
1: You don't mean that you finally...
3: No, I don't mean that I anything.
0: Parker, I think he's referring to me.
2: CGRB-4 calling MS Palermo. Come in, Palermo.
0: Wrong, Bill.
2: Well, we've lost contact for the moment. Reception's been pretty bad most of the day. CGRB-4 calling MS Palermo.
3: Jimmy, have you thought what would happen if we lost contact in the middle of an operation?
0: You know what would happen as well as I do.
3: Ugh.
0: Only we won't. We can't.

0: All right, Dr. Kildare. Page 291, illustration number 3. I've got it now. Go ahead.
1: Now, Steve, notice the spot on the abdomen that's labeled McBurney's Point there in the illustration. Now, that's where your incision will start. Do you see it?
0: McBurney's Point. Okay, doctor.
1: All right. Now, the first layer of muscle runs obliquely across the abdomen. It's marked transversus abdominis.
0: Transversus abdominis. Right.
1: Make your incision about 3 inches long and parallel to the direction of the muscles. Fasten it open with retractor clamps before you go on.
0: Yes, sir. I understand.
1: Now, the next muscle layer is called rectus abdominis. It runs vertically, so you'll make a vertical incision through it.
0: A vertical incision. Yes, sir.
1: The idea is to avoid cutting across the muscle fibers whenever possible. Now, when you've opened this second layer, put clamps on it, too.
0: Yes, I... Dr. Kildare?
1: Yes, Steve.
0: Dr. Kildare, I... Stand by a minute, will you?
1: All right.
2: Nelson, what's the trouble?
0: Captain, I can't do it.
2: You're the only man aboard who could possibly do it.
0: I'm sorry, sir. If he were hurt or something, I could give him first aid. But to cut a man open calmly and deliberately, Captain, I can't do it, and that's all.
2: I can't order you to do it, Nelson. I know how you feel. I couldn't do it either. Make radio contact, and we'll advise the Coast Guard in New York.

0: Well, that's that, Jimmy. Now what?
1: You know, the only answer is to be there and board that freighter. There's no other way.
2: Well, Jim, the Coast Guard's equipped with some pretty modern stuff, but we still don't have any guided missiles for rapid passenger service.
1: No, but you do have a helicopter.
2: Yeah, there's one out at the Long Island base.
0: Kildare.
1: And a few months ago, you used it to drop a couple of firefighters on board a burning tanker off the Virginia coast. I remember reading about it.
0: Ah, now wait, Jimmy. That was in broad daylight on a calm sea, and those boys had been trained for it.
1: Well, it doesn't sound very complicated to me to step off a rope ladder onto the deck of a ship.
2: In the middle of the night, and with that ship pitching and rolling 30 degrees, it's a lot more complicated than you think.
0: No, Jimmy, it's too risky even to think of.
1: Now, look, Dr. Gillespie, don't make a production out of it. It's got to be done. So let's do it. Okay?
0: Okay.
2: All right, Jim, I'll let the Palermo know and then call the base. I think Lieutenant Dane will be the best pilot for it. CGRB-4 calling MS Palermo. Come in, Palermo.
3: MS Palermo standing by. Go ahead, New York.
2: Captain Douglas, please.
3: Captain's right here.
4: Douglas speaking. Go ahead.
2: We're going to try landing a doctor on board by helicopter. What's your present position? Over.
4: Latitude 39, 31, 14 north. Longitude 68, 42, 25 west. Our course is 263 degrees, proceeding at 5 knots. Over.
2: Roger. Weather conditions.
4: Storm's clearing. Wind is down to force 5 and dropping. The swell's still bad.
2: Visibility?
4: Around 2,000 yards. After dark, though, you could probably see our searchlights for 5 or 6 miles. Over.
2: All right, Captain Douglas. We'll line up this end first. Stand by, Palermo.
3: Roger.
1: Let's see now. If everything goes smoothly, I ought to be on board by 10 o'clock tonight, huh?
0: Yeah. Then it'll take us about a half hour. Kildare.
1: What is it, Doctor?
0: At my age, I can't go hopping out of helicopters onto moving ships.
1: Yes, I know. Dr. Gillespie, I guess I'll just have to manage this one alone.
0: By the great horns.
1: But don't worry, though. I'll tell you all about it. Tell you everything I've done. After I've done it.

0: Now we continue with the story of Dr. Kildare, starring Lou Ayres as Dr. Kildare and Lionel Barrymore as Dr. Gillespie.
1: Well, Kildare, there she is.
2: Oh? Where, Lieutenant?
1: Straight ahead, go to starboard.
2: Oh, yeah. It's a good thing they've got that searchlight, otherwise it'd be tough finding the Queen Mary out here tonight.
1: The wind has died off some more. I'll drop down to 100 feet.
2: They're swinging the light this way, Lieutenant. They must have seen us.
1: Yeah. Boy, look at the size of those swells. This ain't gonna be easy, Doc.
2: Well, you can't always find a turkey in your soup.
1: Yeah. I'll be sitting up here in the cockpit, nice and cozy. You're the one that's gonna be dangling the end of that 50-foot rope ladder.
2: You're so right.
1: I guess I better crack the mic, let Frazier know we're over the ship. CG Airborne 21 to CGRB-4. 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
1: Bill, I'm hovering over the Palermo now, 100 feet up. Got the searchlight on us. The midship deck's all lit up. And some of the crew are out on it. I guess we're ready to have a go at it. Thought you'd like to know.
3: Good. How's Kildare feel?
1: Ask him.
2: Bill, suppose I tell you how I feel in about 10 minutes. Right now, I'm numb.
3: Yeah, I'd be too. Good luck.
2: Thanks.
4: Jimmy? Can you hear me?
2: Well, Dr. Gillespie, now why don't you go back to the hospital and get some sleep?
4: Sleep? Now look, Jimmy. Be sure you've got plenty of ether before you start the operation. And somebody there who knows how to use it.
2: Elementary, my dear doctor.
4: And another thing, Jimmy. Be sure to check for any symptom of secondary...
2: Sorry if that's against regulations, but this is just no time for backseat driving.
1: Yeah, I know, Doc. I feel the same way every time the CO tries to tell me how to fly. Well, I'm holding steady at around 60 or 70 feet over the deck. I guess the time's come. Hey, you get out through that trap door right behind the seat there.
2: All right.
1: I'll put you as close to the deck as I can. Maybe right on it. Can't lay to on account of this swell. Hang on to the ladder until the boys on deck say to let go. They can tell more about the role of the ship than you can. Got it?
2: Right.
1: Okay, Kildare. Good luck.
2: Thanks, Larry.
1: So long.
5: Doctor! Don't jump until we tell you to!
2: Right.
5: Wait for the roll. Steady now. All right, jump.
2: I'm okay, Captain.
6: Close shave.
7: Another foot and you'd been over the side. You wouldn't have had the devil's own chance of finding you.
2: Captain, let's not worry about what might have happened. Where's the patient?
8: CGRB-4 calling MS Palermo. CGRB-4 calling MS Palermo. Come in, Palermo. It looks like we're out of luck, Dr. Gillespie. I guess you're not going to answer.
9: Confound the gut to answer. How do I know what Kildare's doing out there if they won't answer?
10: That could be Dr. Kildare's
9: idea. Oh, Parker, shut up.
10: Well.
8: I don't see why you don't take Jimmy's advice and get some sleep. Lieutenant Dane said he landed okay, so from now on it's up to him.
10: Mr. Frazier, you don't know Dr. Gillespie. He simply has to have his nose and everything.
9: Parker, for the last time.
3: MS Palermo standing by for CGRB-4. Go ahead, CG.
9: There they are.
8: Palermo, we'd like to speak with Dr. Kildare if we could.
3: Sorry, Dr. Kildare is still not available.
9: Not available? Well, why isn't he available?
3: I don't know, sir.
9: Confound it. You tell him that Dr. Gillespie wants to talk to him immediately.
3: I've given him all 8 of your messages, sir. He said he'd answer them tomorrow.
9: Tomorrow? By the great horn spoon.
3: Would you care to send another message?
9: Yes. Tell him to go to Blazes.
3: To Blazes? Is that B as in Boston? L as in...
9: Yes, L as in Lunkhead. And you go to Blazes, too.
3: Yes, sir.
8: Palermo, that's all. Stand by.
3: Roger.
8: Dr. Gillespie, I still think you ought to go to bed and forget about it until morning.
9: I'll do no such thing. I'll report this to the FCC, the RFC, the Maritime Commission. I'll report it to Congress, young nincompoop.
8: Well, I take it that you don't have a very high opinion of Kildare's ability, is that it?
9: Ridiculous. He's the best doctor in the country. Next to me, of course.
8: Then why don't you relax?
10: I told you, Mr. Frazier. Dr. Gillespie's just a born snoop, and there's nothing anybody can do about it.
9: Parker, so help me. When the helicopter gets back, I'm going to have him go out again and drop you.
10: Oh, I'd love to help, Doctor.
9: 100 miles from the nearest ship.

0: That just about does it. How's his pulse, Captain Douglas?
1: Still steady, Dr. Kildare.
0: Good. Well, you can relax and clean up now, Steve. We're through.
1: All right, sir.
0: There we are.
1: Nice job of hem-stitching, Doctor. You'd have made a good sailmaker in the old days.
0: Not on a ship that rolls as much as this one.
1: That's the worst ground swell I've ever been in. At least in this part of the Atlantic.
0: Mm.
1: How about the boy here? Will he pull through?
0: Yes, Captain. We got it in time. Barely in time, as a matter of fact. I'll stay with him until he comes out from under the anesthetic.
2: What about all these messages from this Dr. Gillespie? Do you want me to contact the shore station now?
0: Oh, I don't think there's any need to. I don't know, though. I don't get an opportunity like this once in months. Sure. Let's go in the radio room and give him a call.
2: All right, sir.
0: Oh, Captain, if you don't mind watching him a few minutes, I'll be right back.
1: Take your time, Doctor.
2: I left the transmitter on, so it's already warmed up.
0: Good.
2: MS Palermo calling CGRB 4, New York. MS Palermo calling CGRB 4. Come in, RB4. Dr. Kildare, I'm sorry I had to back out of doing that operation. I just couldn't.
0: Forget it, Steve.
2: And then when you trusted me to take care...
3: CGRB 4, New York, standing by. Go ahead, Palermo.
2: Dr. Kildare is calling Dr. Gillespie. Is he there?
4: Am I here? Kildare, you listen to me.
0: Why, Dr. Gillespie, I thought you'd be in bed hours ago.
4: Never mind. Just tell me what happened.
0: Happened? Oh, well, for one thing, I bruised my elbow when I landed on the deck. I'll let you take a look at it when I get back.
4: I don't want to look at your confounded elbow. What about the operation?
0: Oh, that. Well, it was quite a complicated case. Very interesting, in fact.
4: Yeah, well, go on.
0: Oh, much too complicated to go into tonight.
4: Kildare!
0: I'll tell you all about it when we reach port. Day after tomorrow.
4: Aye, tarnation.
0: Good night, Doctor.
5: Okay, that's all, Steve.
2: MS Palermo signing off. Good night.
4: Kildare!
0: I'll bet he's pulling his hair out.

0: Confound it, Parker. Not only does he waste 2 days lolling around a ship, but now he has to be the last one down the gangplank.
1: Oh, just relax, Dr. Gillespie.
0: Relax. They brought the patient down here to the ambulance 5 minutes ago. So what's keeping Kildare?
1: He knows what he's doing, and he'll be here in his own sweet time.
0: I don't care if he never gets here. Parker, I'm through with him. Finally, absolutely, and for the last time, I'm through with him.
2: Through with whom, Dr. Gillespie?
0: Kildare, where did you come from?
2: The other gangplank. Ah, you're looking very well, Doctor. Oh,
0: thank you, thank you, thank you very much. And so are you.
2: Thank you.
0: Pleasant voyage, I trust.
2: Oh, yes, yes, very pleasant. Well, back to work.
0: Yeah, what a pity.
2: Oh, I guess there isn't room for all of us to ride over in the ambulance, so why don't you go ahead, Dr. Gillespie? Parker and I'll get a taxi.
0: No, no, you don't. No, you don't.
1: Well, what's wrong with that, Dr. Gillespie?
0: Parker, you get in that ambulance and shut up. Don't say another word. You hear me?
1: Well.
0: Come on, Jimmy. Come on. We'll take the taxi.
2: Anything you say, Doctor.
0: All right, Jimmy. I had it coming. And I've learned my lesson.
2: Oh, now stop kidding me. You'll be butting in on my cases again within 24 hours, and you know it.
0: Well, I... well, anyway. This one turned out all right. Jimmy, we did it again.
2: We did it again?
0: Why, yes. You? Well, all right, confound it. You did it again.
2: You know something, Dr. Gillespie. I went out there alone. That's true enough. But I took something along with me.
0: Huh?
2: Yes. I took thousands of hours of experience from working with you, watching you, and learning from you. So you were right the first time. We did do it. Taxi.

0: Now, once again, the story of Dr. Kildare, starring Lou Ayres as Dr. Kildare and Lionel Barrymore as Dr. Gillespie.
1: Oh, Jimmy, come on in.
2: Oh, morning, Dr. Gillespie. Say, I was wondering if I could borrow Parker for about an hour.
1: Oh, sure, why not?
2: Is that all right with you, Parker?
3: Oh, of course, Dr. Kildare.
1: Special assignment of some kind, Jimmy?
2: Oh, no, just routine. Couple of new patients in for diagnosis. Huh. Parker, we may as well go now if you're free.
1: New patients, huh? What seems to be wrong with them?
2: Oh, I think it's just a checkup, nothing unusual.
1: You know, Jimmy, it might be a good idea if I went along with you.
2: Oh, well, thanks, Dr. Gillespie, but...
1: I might possibly notice something you wouldn't.
2: I see. Parker, isn't that a roll of 2-inch adhesive tape there on the table?
3: Why, yes, it is.
2: Tear off about 18 inches, will you?
3: All right, Dr. Kildare.
2: Dr. Gillespie, I think the time has come for a drastic lesson.
1: Drastic lesson? What do you mean, Jimmy?
3: You are, Dr. Kildare.
2: Thanks, Parker. Now, just lean back in your chair, Doctor. I want to show you something.
1: Show me something?
2: That's right. Now, close your mouth a second. There.
3: Why, Dr. Kildare, you've covered his mouth all over and taped his hands in the back of the chair.
2: Don't worry, it'll do him good. Now, you sit there, Dr. Gillespie, and repeat 100 times mentally, quote, "I will not poke my nose into other people's cases," unquote. We'll be back in about an hour. Come on, Parker.
0: You have just heard the story of Dr. Kildare, starring Lou Ayres and Lionel Barrymore. This program was written by Les Crutchfield and directed by William P. Russo. Original music was composed and conducted by Walter Schumann. Supporting cast included Virginia Gregg, Raymond Burr, Herb Ellis, Jack Crucian, and Jack Webb. Dick Joy speaking.
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5: I'm going to ask Susan to marry me.
6: Ah, Dino, my boy, that's wonderful. But, frankly, it isn't much of a surprise. I expected it long before this.
5: Well, I wanted to wait until my boat was paid for, Mr. Farrell. And today, when the cannery pays me for my catch, I'll be able to make the last payment.
6: Good boy, Dino. And, say, now that you're almost one of the family, how about letting me in on a secret?
5: If I can, Mr. Farrell.
6: Well, Dino, you know, I've been fishing off this coast for 20 years, and I still haven't caught a really big fish. Now, you know all the places. Where can I get the biggest halibut Monterey has ever seen?
5: That's a pretty tall order, Mr. Farrell. I don't know where you can get the biggest halibut, but I do know where there are some pretty good size ones.
6: I knew it. Where, boy? Where?
5: You know where Point Joe is?
6: Yes.
5: Well, about 20 yards off Point Joe, there's a sandy bottom. It's a pretty deep hole with rocks all around it. You might lose a few hooks on the rock, but once you find it, you'll get your big fish.
6: Dino, you've made me the happiest man in Salinas. I'll take Susan out there next Sunday and...
7: Dino, I'm so glad you're here. I've been worried all day.
5: Oh, about a little fog?
7: A little fog? I couldn't even see the tops of the mountains between here and Monterey.
6: Well, you won't be thinking of mountains when you hear what Dino's told me.
7: Oh?
5: Oh, I just told him where I thought he could catch a big fish.
6: That's not all. But I'd better go clean up my tackle. I can't wait.
7: Now, what have you two got up your sleeves? From the expression on your face, it's something more important than catching fish.
5: To me, it's the most important thing, Susan. Well...
7: Dino, what are you trying to say?
5: Susan, will you marry me?
7: Dino, I...
5: We can buy a little house near the bay and...
7: Oh, Dino, please.
5: Susan, what's the matter? I thought you loved me.
7: I do, Dino, I do. It's not as easy as that. Ever since we met, I've been waiting for the day when you'd ask me to marry you, but no, I'm frightened.
5: Frightened? Of what?
7: Of the fog, Dino. And frightened for myself when I think of what might happen to you out there.
5: Oh, Susan, you're making something out of nothing. I'll tell you a secret about the fog. When I can't see, I use a trick my father taught me when I was a kid. I listen. And by the noise of the surf and the sound of the foghorns, I know exactly where I am.
7: That sounds wonderful, Dino.
5: Well, Susan, if you were out there with me, I could make you understand there's nothing to be frightened of.
7: How can you say that? Every year, fishing boats are pounded to splinters on the rocks. I've been on the docks and watched the wives waiting for men who could never come back. Can't you understand what would happen to me, Dino?
5: But I've tried to explain, Susan. The fog doesn't bother me, and if it did, I couldn't stop it from rolling in when I was fishing.
7: You don't have to go fishing, Dino.
5: But that's my work. That's how I live.
7: There's other work, less dangerous work.
5: Susan, do you realize what you're saying? You're asking me to give up everything I've worked for, everything I've lived for since I was old enough to crawl around the deck of my father's boat. It's my whole life.
7: But it's not my life, Dino, and I don't want to make it my life. It would be easier for me not to have you at all than to have you and live in the constant fear that at any moment I might lose you.
5: Well, you're being childish, Susan.
7: And you're being stubborn and selfish.
5: Well, if that's the way you feel, I might as well leave.
7: That's the way I feel, Dino.
5: I guess Mike was right when he said we didn't speak the same language. Goodbye.

0: And so the curtain falls on the first act of today's radio drama, Fog Warning, starring Cameron Mitchell and brought to you by Carnation Evaporated Milk. Before we return to the second act, here is our food and cooking expert, Carnation's home service director, Mary Blake. Well, what do you have to say for yourself, Mary?
1: What I have to say, Art, concerns every woman who knows the value of using sour cream or milk in making breads and cakes.
0: Well, Mary, I guess everybody recognizes the fact that sour milk or cream gives cakes, rolls, and cookies better flavor and texture. And yet women don't seem to take advantage of it as much as you'd think.
1: Art, that's because a lot of women don't know about all of Carnation Evaporated Milk's many uses.
0: Well, you tell us, Mary.
1: All right, Art. First of all, for every cup of sour milk called for in a recipe, you can have extra rich sour milk simply by using 1/2 cup Carnation, 1/2 cup water, and then adding 1 tablespoon lemon juice or vinegar.
0: Simple as that, hmm? Mm-hmm. Well, say, now what about sour cream?
1: Just use 1 cup of Carnation undiluted for each cup of sour cream called for by the recipe, and again add 1 tablespoon lemon juice or vinegar.
0: Well, that tip's going to come in mighty handy when I make Sunday morning pancakes and waffles, Mary.
1: Tell your wife to try some salad dressings, too, Art. It's a Carnation shortcut that's really worthwhile. Right now, I'll be running along. Bye, Art.
0: See you next week, Mary. Ladies, why not take Mary Blake's grand suggestion for on-hand sour milk or cream? Keep your canned goods shelf well stocked with the milk of many uses. Double rich Carnation, the milk that whips.

0: We return now to the second act of Fog Warning, starring Cameron Mitchell in the role of Dino Coletti. Because Dino Coletti, a commercial fisherman, has refused to give up his fishing, Susan Farrell will not marry him. She thinks his work is too hazardous. For the past 2 weeks, Dino's boat, West Wind, has been tied to the dock in Monterey Harbor. And Mike Russo, Dino's partner, is worried about Dino's lack of interest.
1: For 2 weeks, you've been sitting here, Dino. Ain't you going to fish no more?
2: Sure. Sure, I'll be going out, but I don't know when.
1: I thought with the West Wind paid for, we'd be going out every day. That girl, she did this to you.
2: Don't try to blame anything on Susan.
1: Okay, Dino, okay. Don't get sore. I guess when I don't work, I get kind of nervous.
2: You want to go to work? Why don't you sign on another boat? Any skipper in the harbor would be glad to have you.
1: Yeah, but I wouldn't be glad to have him. We worked together too long, Dino. No. Well, I think I get a job on the beach. I mend nets or something.
2: Mend nets? I'd like to see that. When the fish started to run, you'd go crazy. You're not for the beach, Mike. You're for the sea and fishing.
1: And you, Dino, what are you for? Tied up here at the dock while every fishing boat in the harbor is bringing in record catches? Is that what you're for, to watch while others work?
2: All right, Mike. Anything's better than listening to you rave. Tell you what I'll do. I'll go out and buy some new jigs while you gas her up and get her ready. We'll go out tomorrow morning.
1: Dino, you mean it? We're going to fish again?
2: If we can get her ready in time.
1: Oh, we get her ready. She'll be ship-shaped before you get back. Oh.

0: Hey, Mike. Oh, fair. What do you want?
1: Susan, walk. I don't want her to hear. Where's Dino?
0: He's not here.
1: Will you give him a message for me?
0: Maybe I will, maybe I won't. Your daughter caused a lot of trouble for Dino. Now he's just beginning to feel better. I won't tell him anything to make him feel bad again.
1: Oh, don't worry. This will fix everything. Tell him that Susan and I are going fishing today.
0: Going fishing? Now, what does he care?
1: He'll care. Tell him I'm going to get that halibut he told me about. Tell him we're going to stay out until I get it, no matter how long it takes.
0: Okay, I'll tell him.
1: And don't forget, I'm going to get that halibut he told me about, and Susan and I are going to stay out until I get it.
0: Okay, I'll tell him.
1: Good. Be sure he gets the message just the way I told it to you. And thanks.
0: Yeah. I never heard anyone get so excited about catching one fish before. He must be crazy in the head.
1: Here I am, Susan. Have you got all the tackle aboard?
2: It's all here. It's so late now. Do you think we should go out?
1: Oh, what can happen? There's not a cloud in the sky. It's a perfect day for fishing.
2: I've seen these perfect days before. Late in the afternoon, the fog comes in so quickly.
1: The fog. That's all you can think about. Now, let me get my hands on that outboard. Wait till I prime it again. Now, let's see. Come on, try it again. Now. There we go. The pounding main and many a stormy wind.
0: All set, Dino. Plenty of gas, plenty of water. All we need now is plenty of fish.
3: We'll get those tomorrow. We'll fill her so full she'll come back in like a submarine.
0: That's the way to talk. Now, it's just like old times.
4: Ahoy, West Wind.
3: Hiya, Mr. Bryan.
4: Hello, Dino. You figuring out fishing again?
3: Yeah, I sure am.
4: When do you plan on going in?
3: Tomorrow morning.
4: Bank of fog coming in. It'll hit us in about an hour.
3: I can smell it. And if my nose is any judge, it'll roll in sooner than that.
4: Just don't get any ideas, Dino.
3: What do you mean?
4: Remember what I told you 2 weeks ago? It still holds.
3: I remember. The West Wind is paid for now, and I'm not going to take any chance on losing it.
4: I just thought I'd remind you. If you endanger the shipping in this harbor again, you can kiss the West Wind goodbye.
3: You don't have to worry about me, Mr. Bryan.
4: I hope not, Dino. I hope not.
0: Mr. Bryan sure can stay mad a long time, huh?
5: Yeah, I guess he has a right to, Mike. I've been pretty much of a fool.
0: But that's all over now, eh, Dino? Now we catch plenty of fishes and everybody's happy, including Mr. Bryan.
3: That's the way it will be, Mike. Everybody will be happy.

0: Sailing over the bounding main, and many a stormy wind.
1: Wait, hold it, I'm going to strike.
0: Nope, just another false alarm.
2: Now, don't you think we should go back? I don't like the feel of the weather. It's getting cold and damp.
0: Just a little while longer, Susan. There's a big one down there, and I am going to get him.
2: But, Dad, look out to sea. The whole horizon has disappeared.
0: Oh, that's nothing but your imagination. It'll be clear until sundown.
2: I hope you're right. Whatever made you come to this spot so far from the harbor? We never fished so close to Point Joe before.
0: Ooh, just a hunch. And if things work out, it'll be the luckiest hunch I ever had.

0: You got a good nose, Dino. The fog came in fast today.
1: And it'll be thick as mud until morning.
0: That was Sir Farrell Wright. He'll have a tough time finding his way back.
1: Farrell? Did he go out today?
0: Yeah, a couple hours ago. Oh, I forgot. He gave me a message for you.
1: What kind of a message?
0: Oh, I don't know. Something about a halibut. Let me think.
1: Halibut?
0: Yeah. Oh, yeah. He said to tell you he and his daughter were going to stay out until he caught that halibut you told him about.
1: He and Susan? Is she out there with him?
0: Oh, that's what he said.
1: Oh, he must be crazy. If they try to come back in, they'll pile up in the rocks and they can't stay out there all night.
0: Well, it's his own fault, you know. There's nothing you can do about it now.
1: I can go out there and get him.
0: Dino, you can't. Brian will see that you never fish again.
1: There are more important things than fishing. Now cast her off.

0: Dad, are you sure the anchor's holding? The surf sounds so much closer than it did.
1: I hope it's holding. I can't see a thing. Are you sure you're warm enough? I can let you wear this old sweater of mine.
0: You keep that on and button it up around your neck. Likely to be a long time before you get that motor started. You sure there's gas in it?
1: It was full when we left the harbor. I don't know what could have happened to it. Well, I'll tinker with it some more. Now, I'll give it a spin. Maybe it'll turn over. No luck. I can't imagine what's wrong with it.
0: Try it again. I'm sure the anchor's dragging. The surf sounds so much closer.
1: Now, don't worry, Susan. I have a feeling that everything is going to be all right.
0: I certainly hope so. I don't know why I let you talk me into coming out here today. When we got such a late start, I knew the fog would come in before we could get back.
1: Well, that's my fault, Susan. But you'll see, it won't be long before we're safe and sound.

0: Now you really did it, Dino. You'll never be able to talk Brian out of it this time.
1: Well, that doesn't matter. You think I could let Susan and her father stay out there? Well, they'd never find their way back into the harbor in this soup. And if they stay there, the swells would drift them onto the rocks of Point Joe. No anchor would hold them. Why didn't they come back in when the fog started to settle?
0: Well, the old man said he was going to stay out until he caught that fish.
1: Even if he knows better than to stay out till that fog is so thick that... Wait a minute. Listen.
2: I don't hear them.
1: Hold it quiet. We're almost off the point. I'm going to run by at once. If they hear our motor, they'll call out.
0: Dino, don't take any chances. If you run around a rock, the bottom will rip out of it just like a wet paper bag.
1: It's a risk I'll have to take. Now, don't talk. I got to be able to hear the surf.
2: Hear anything?
1: No, not a thing. I'll have to try again.
2: Dino, be careful. Please be careful.
1: Quiet. Hear anything?
2: I don't know. I can't be sure.

0: the rest of the way home.
1: Give me a hand, Susan. Careful now. There you are. Safe boy.
2: Oh, Gino, how did you ever find us?
1: Oh, it was easy. Remember the trick I told you about?
3: It wasn't so easy. If your dad hadn't been able to start that motor, we all might have gone under rocks.
2: Well, how did you finally get it started, Dad?
4: Oh, I just turned on the ignition.
2: Dad.
4: I had to do something so you two would find each other.
1: Now that I've found you, I'll never let you go again.
2: Oh, Dino.
4: Mike, you better take the wheel. Dino can't steer with both arms around my daughter.
5: So you see, Mr. Bryan, it was all my fault. If I hadn't meddled in my daughter's affairs, this wouldn't have happened.
6: I understand all that, but I still have my duty to perform.
2: I can promise you, Mr. Bryan, that Dino will never do anything foolish again. And perhaps I have more influence over him than you have.
6: I think you have, young lady. Dino, your license is hereby suspended for 1 month from this date, provided that you spend that month on your honeymoon.
2: Is that a deal, Dino?
1: Darling, I'll tell you what. I've thought it over, and I'm going to sell the West Wind.
2: Oh, no, you don't. If you sell the West Wind, where will we spend our honeymoon?

0: And so the curtain comes down on the final act of Fog Warning. This week's Stars Over Hollywood show is presented by Carnation Evaporated Milk and starring Cameron Mitchell. In just a moment, we'll have news about next week's show. Meantime, how about a curtain call, Cameron Mitchell?
1: Right here, Art.
0: Nice going, Cam. You're batting 1,000, as usual.
1: Well, now, that's a compliment that means more to me than you think, Art.
0: Oh, I've heard all about your semi-pro baseball career, Cam, and frankly, I envy you. That's the sort of background any father would like to be able to tell his son about.
1: Sons, Art. I have three, you know.
0: Three boys? Well, that takes care of the outfield.
1: Sure does. The youngest isn't quite so active yet. He's only 2 months old.
0: Right at the carnation stage, eh?
1: That's right.
0: Well, don't you worry. He'll be the most active kid in the block. Carnation evaporated milk will see to that. It's so full of bodybuilding milk minerals, plus important vitamin D, the sunshine vitamin. And while your boy is still in the baby stage, Cam, there's so much comfort in knowing Carnation is safe. Doubly safe, really, because Carnation is not only pasteurized, it's sterilized after the can is sealed. Yes, and heat-refined Carnation digests ever so easily in babies' delicate systems. So you can see why 8 out of 10 mothers who use Carnation say their doctor recommended it. Carnation is the milk every doctor knows. And as every listener knows, your performance today was great, Cam. We want you to take home this bouquet to your wife, a worthy Carnation mother. These red and white carnations are just like those pictured on every can of Carnation evaporated milk.
1: Thanks very much, Art. Now, how about telling me what's on for next week?
0: Well, next Saturday, we're going to have as our star of the day, Miss Deborah Padgett, one of the loveliest and most talented young stars in Hollywood.
1: You can say that again, Art. Miss Padgett is the young lady I fall in love with in my current picture. What's the story about?
0: Well, it's about the beauty in the brain, and that's the title, Beauty in the Brain. And to make the story even more intriguing, it takes place in Hollywood.
1: Now I'm even more than interested. I'll be certain to tune in next Saturday to find out how Deborah Padgett makes out. But now it's goodbye, everyone.
0: Goodbye, Cameron Mitchell. Mr. Mitchell appeared through the courtesy of 20th Century Fox Studios, whose current release is the Technicolor production Red Skies of Montana. The story on today's Stars Over Hollywood was written by Frank Edmonds. Supporting Mr. Mitchell were Jay Novello, Janet Warren, John Brown, and Ed Max. The program was transcribed and directed by Hans Conried. Ladies, when you shop for groceries today, be sure to have Carnation, the world's favorite brand of evaporated milk, on your shopping list. No other kind of milk has as many uses as Carnation.
2: Carnation for cooking.
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And be sure to see the George Burns and Gracie Allen television show for Carnation Evaporated Milk. Stay tuned now for Grand Central Station, which follows immediately over most of these stations. 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

0: Frigidaire presents Hollywood Star Time, direct from Hollywood. Tonight, the thrilling radio version of the Nunnally Johnson motion picture production, The Woman in the Window, starring Joan Bennett and our regular Saturday evening host, Herbert Marshall.
1: Good evening. With tonight's play, we hope to ingratiate ourselves with all American wives who sometimes have occasion to leave their husbands alone for a week or two. Tonight we show rather forcefully just what might happen to these temporary bachelors should they stray even minutely from the paths of righteousness. Supplying the beauty and the temptation tonight is our lovely guest, Miss Joan Bennett, from the original cast of The Woman in the Window. I myself shall play the part of Professor Richard Wanley, to whom alarming things suddenly begin to happen.
0: Now, Joan Bennett and Herbert Marshall in The Woman in the Window.
1: He was dead. One moment I had been Professor Richard Wanley making pleasant conversation with a rather beautiful young woman in her apartment. The next moment I was the unwitting other man in a triangle. And the next moment, the powerful man who had burst into the room in anger lay dead upon the floor. And I was a murderer. It had begun much earlier in the evening. I'd just come back from seeing my wife and children off for 2 weeks in the country. I was headed for my club when I was attracted by a painting in the window of an art gallery next door to the Burgers Club. It was a picture of a singularly beautiful woman. And for a moment, its beauty held me transfixed. Then,
2: well, Professor Wanley, you're flirting with our lady friend?
1: Lala, how are you?
2: Glad to see you again, Professor.
1: And I'm delighted to see you, Lala. This district attorney of yours keeps you away from the club far too much. It must stop, Lala, it must stop.
2: When and if crime and murder will out, it will stop. Not before, I'm afraid.
1: I was on my way into the Burgers Club when that lady in the window arrested my artistic appreciations. Extraordinary painting.
2: Extraordinary woman, I'll bet, too. Come on up to the club lounge, Wanley. I'll buy you a drink. Collins, another round of brandy, will you?
3: Yes, Mr. Lawrence.
2: Well, Wanley, what's the program on your first night of temporary bachelorhood?
1: Nothing, Lolo.
2: Nothing? Not even the traditional burlesque show?
1: Not even that. I'm afraid we're too old for such capers.
2: Well, it's not only that, Wanley.
1: You're not going to agree with me without a battle.
2: Well, in this case, Professor, I am. You see, in the office of the district attorney, we often see what happens when middle-aged men try to act like spry young colts.
1: Oh, well.
2: Mere trifle, casual impulse, a drink too many, meaningless flirtation, and disaster.
1: You make a book in this armchair at the club sound very snug and desirable, Lalo. Go on.
2: Wanley, we live an immensely complicated existence with immensely complicated dangers lying in wait for us. Dangers that start from nothing. It's frightening if you think of it.
1: Well, you frighten me. And nothing but that one drink too many you're talking about will drown my fears. Collins, what about that brandy? One hour and several drinks later, Lalo departed. I was alone. I selected a book from our club's library and settled myself comfortably in a leather armchair. Oh, Collins.
3: Yes, Professor Wanley?
1: Bring me one more brandy, will you, please?
3: Yes, sir.
1: And would you be good enough to remind me to go home at 10:30?
3: 10:30? No, I'll remind you, sir.
1: Thank you, Collins.
3: Professor Wanley. Professor Wanley.
1: 10:30,
3: sir.
1: Oh, yes. Thank you, Collins. Thank you. I'm on my way now. A minute later, I was strolling down Fifth Avenue again, and again I was stopped by that haunting portrait, the woman in the window. I stepped closer to the window to study the thing more closely. Then from behind me, a sudden voice.
4: Do you like it?
1: Beg your pardon?
4: Do you like it?
1: Oh, you're it. I mean, you posed for that portrait, didn't you?
4: Yes.
1: Oh, it's excellent, and it's very lovely. Is it yours?
4: No, I wish it were. Then I wouldn't have to come here and watch people's faces as they look at my picture.
1: Oh, is that what you do?
4: When I'm lonely, yes.
1: Oh, I'm very sorry. If there's anything that I...
4: Let me help you.
1: How do you mean?
4: Well, I'm not married, I have no designs on you, and one drink and some cheerful small talk are all I need to cheer me up tonight.
1: Well, I am married. I have no designs either, and I could at least try to make interesting small talk.
4: Thank you.
1: I'll call a taxi.
4: Oh, no, no, my apartment is just around the corner.
1: Your apartment, I...
4: Well, it's only a minute.

0: Do have one more drink before you go, Richard.
1: I should say no, but I haven't the slightest intention of doing so.
0: Good for you. Besides, it's begun to rain miserably. You can't go quite yet. Harry. Harry.
2: This is fine.
0: Oh, Harry. Oh, Harry, for heaven's sake, don't lose your temper again.
2: Who is this man?
1: Well, I can tell you that. My name...
2: Shut up.
0: Oh, Harry, please, don't lose your head. Please, please.
1: Oh. See here, whoever you are, you're not going to stand there.
3: You're going to get it, too. You're going to get it.
0: Harry, don't. You'll kill him. Harry. Harry, Harry.
1: He was a big man, a powerful man, a murderous man. His fingers on my throat were choking the life out of me. His crimson, half-insane face glared at me through a fog. The woman's white face drifted into view in the thickening mist. I felt her thrust something cold and metallic into my hands. A pair of scissors. It was his life or mine. His life or mine. His life or mine. Oh! He tried to kill me.
0: Are you all right?
1: I'm all right. Yes, he's dead.
0: Dead?
1: What's his name?
0: Harry Howard. At least that's what he told me.
1: Well, don't you know?
0: Oh, I hardly know anything about him. He never talked about himself, what he did, where he lived, nothing. No one ever even saw us together.
1: I'll have to call the police.
0: The police?
1: Yes.
0: Wait. Wait, I don't want to be mixed up in a murder.
1: Murder of self-defense.
0: We'll never be able to prove it.
1: Murder.
4: Operator. Operator.
1: Murder.
4: Operator.
1: I hadn't considered it. Murder.
0: Oh, think of something to do. Think of something, please.
1: He tried to kill me, so I've no feeling about him at all.
0: What can we do?
1: If nobody knows anything about him, or him and you, how could we be connected with this? They found his body miles away from here.
0: But how?
1: I'll go get my car. We'll dump it in the back seat and I'll throw him out somewhere in the country. Yes. Yes. You search him when I'm gone. Get rid of anything that might identify him.
0: All right.
1: Clean the place up thoroughly. Get rid of these glasses and bottles. There must be one sign that you want a visitor tonight, him or anyone.
0: I understand.
1: And boil those scissors until every stain is gone.
0: Yes, yes, I will.
1: Good. Don't lose your nerve now.
0: I'll try not to.
1: All right. I'll go get my car now.

I got my car and came back, loaded the body into the back seat. I drove north for over an hour in the drenching rain, thinking over and over. I've killed a man. I've killed a man. Far out in the country, I pulled the car off the road and doused the lights. Staggering, I carried the heavy body into the underbrush and dumped it over a barbed wire fence, cutting my wrist painfully on one of the barbs. Then, out of there, escape! I had to get out of there before I went to pieces. Before I screamed murder to the whole world. Before I gibbered, murder! I confess! Escape! Escape! Flight! Get away!

0: the check, gentlemen.
1: I'll sign the card.
2: No, Lola, let me. It's my turn tonight. Now, where the deuce is my silver pencil?
1: Here, Collins, I'll sign it.
2: Hope I didn't lose that silver pencil somewhere.
1: There you are, Collins. Thank you.
0: Thank you, Mr. Lawrence. Thank you, sir.
1: Now then, I'll have to leave you, Professor. That Claude Mazard case, you know.
2: What? Claude Mazard?
1: No, he disappeared yesterday. One of the biggest figures in public utilities in Washington. Left Washington yesterday for New York. Hasn't been seen since.
2: Well, just because a man doesn't report for a day, you can't assume he's been murdered.
1: Well, I didn't say he was murdered.
2: Didn't you?
1: No. Although he was.
2: They found him?
1: In the woods off the Bronx River Parkway extension.
2: Oh, yeah? Any clues?
1: He had a secret girlfriend in New York.
2: Oh, they found her?
1: No, but they will. Also, we have the tire marks of the killer's car that were left in the roadside mud. We have his footprints from which we can estimate his height, weight, and general build.
2: Can you really do those things?
1: Easily.
2: And how would you say the killer looked, Lalo?
1: Why, very much your size and build, Professor.
2: I'm alarmed.
1: The murderer also left a trace of his own blood where he scratched himself on a wire fence out there.
2: A mere trace of blood on a barbed wire fence couldn't be very useful, could it?
1: Oh, yes. Yes, very. Did I say a barbed wire fence?
2: I assumed it was a barbed wire fence, wasn't it, naturally?
1: It was barbed wire, of course. Why are you holding your wrist, Professor?
2: Lala, I'd hope to spare you a shock, but... well, look at this scratch on my wrist. Does that suggest anything to you?
1: It's no use, Wanley. You can't snatch the headline glory away from me by insisting you're the guilty man. No, that's old stuff.
2: Just trying to be helpful.
1: No. We know about what happened.
2: Do you?
1: Mazard probably visited his girlfriend. Found another man there. They fought. Mazard was stabbed, probably with a pair of scissors. The killer dumped him in the woods. So... now, if we could only locate Mazard's bodyguard.
2: Bodyguard?
1: Mazard's associates hired a bodyguard just to see that Mazard's insane temper didn't get him into trouble. He had a devastating temper.
2: What's happened to the bodyguard?
1: Disappeared. Had a criminal record, it turns out. Hey, look, you're pretty interested in this case, aren't you?
2: Why do you ask?
1: Well, I'm going up to the country tomorrow to look over the place where the body was found. Come along, why don't you?
2: No, I think I'll stay in town and look up Mazard's missing bodyguard. I wouldn't want him to talk too much.
1: Well, now, careful there, Professor. You know the old saw, many a truth is spoken in jest.
2: Yes. Isn't it, though?

0: Yes, I'm coming.
1: Good morning, sweetheart.
0: Who are you?
1: We had a mutual friend, Claude Mazard.
0: I don't know you or your friend, Mr. Mazard, so get out.
1: Look, I was Claude Mazard's bodyguard for months. I followed him here many times.
0: I know nothing whatever about Mr. Mazard's death, if that's what you're here about.
1: Well, then you won't mind if I look around a bit. Would you? Or would you rather have the cops come around?

0: Everything neat as a pin. Not a finger mark anyplace. Not even where you'd naturally expect to find it.
1: Keep out of that desk.
0: Well, what have we here? A silver pencil.
1: It isn't Claude Mathers.
0: No. Belongs to someone with the initials R.W. Robert, maybe?
1: I don't know. I found it in the street.
0: Rex, Ronald, Richard. Never mind. It'll have nice fingerprints, I'm sure.
1: Listen, what do you want here anyhow?
0: There's a $10,000 reward for any information leading to the arrest of the guilty person. I've got that kind of information. But I'll forget it for $5,000.
1: Are you crazy?
0: From you and the guy, I mean.
1: There isn't any guy.
0: Well, there's still $5,000 in it.
1: Suppose I tell you to go and whistle for it.
0: Want to take a chance on that? You see, honey, you did it. You killed him.
1: I didn't kill him.
0: Think it over. Take tonight and tomorrow. See the guy. Explain it to him. I'll be back tomorrow night at 8:30. Sharp.
1: Get out.
0: Better have $5,000, sister. In cash.
2: Burgers Club.
1: Burgers Club, let me speak to Professor Richard Wanley at once, please. It's important. Very important.

0: Hollywood Star Time continues with Joan Bennett and Herbert Marshall in The Woman in the Window. Joan Bennett appears by arrangement with Diana Productions, producers of The Secret Beyond the Locked Door. Now, Act Two of The Woman in the Window.
1: Blackmail. Murder. And blackmail in the wake of murder. Mazza's bodyguard could turn up to blackmail the woman in the window and me. I didn't go direct to her apartment after her telephone call to me at the club. I stopped first at a drugstore to have a certain prescription filled first. Then, armed with a little box of powders, I knew what to do about blackmailers.
2: But, Professor, he wants $5,000.
1: Now, see here, paying that man $5,000 isn't going to get rid of him, you know that.
2: But what else can we do?
1: I'll try to raise part of the money anyhow. But there are three ways to deal with the blackmailer. You can pay and pay and pay. Or you can go to the police. Or you can kill him.
2: Murder? Again?
1: It's the only way. I stopped at the drugstore on my way up here. I got these powders.
2: But they'll trace you through a purchase of poison.
1: It isn't poison, technically. It's a doctor's prescription. I have refilled regularly. It's a powerful gland concentrate. Normal doses improve metabolism. An overdose hits the heart like a sledgehammer.
2: I see.
1: When he comes back tomorrow night, play up to him. Play along. Then offer him a drink. With three of these powders dissolved in it.
2: I understand.
1: It works in about 25 minutes. So get him out of your apartment right after he drinks the stuff. You understand?
2: I understand.
1: No slips?
2: I'll do my best.
1: Hold on to your nerve and we'll be all right.
2: All right. All right. All right.

0: Good evening, sweetheart.
1: Come in.
0: 8:30 sharp, like I said.
1: Yes.
0: Hey, you're looking pretty sharp in that gold dressing gown.
1: Oh, thanks. Thanks very much.
0: Is all that for me?
1: Oh, I'm glad if you like it. Of course.
0: Yeah, Mazzard certainly could pickle. Now, what about the $5,000?
1: $5,000 is a lot of money.
0: Murder's a lot of homicide.
1: Oh, I couldn't raise all the money on such short notice.
0: How much you got?
1: $2,900.
0: Well, let's have the $2,900, sister, and hurry it up.
1: Oh, I have it here in my handbag. Large bills. Not too large.
0: Hey, smart girl. I like you.
1: Here's the cash.
0: Thanks. You're pretty cute, you know.
1: Is the $2,900 all right?
0: It'll have to be for now.
1: I think I need a drink after this.
0: What about me?
1: Oh, I'm sorry. I'm having bourbon and soda.
0: So am I, darling. Make it two.
1: I'll make them now.
0: Tell me, honey, where's the boyfriend all this time?
1: I told you, there is no boyfriend.
0: Huh? Can't hear you with your back turned toward me.
1: I said there is no boyfriend.
0: That's what I thought you said. Listen, what kind of a guy is he, anyway, letting you cover up for him and then do the dirty work?
1: Oh, what's the use of trying to tell you anything? There's your bourbon and soda.
0: Yeah, forget that a minute. How'd you like to get out of this mess?
1: What do you mean?
0: I like you. Why not chuck this whole game and go away someplace with me, huh?
1: Go away with you?
0: Think about it a minute.
1: Well, I am thinking about it. When would we leave?
0: Sooner the better.
1: Tomorrow morning.
0: That's a deal.
1: Well, shall we drink to that?
0: I don't know.
1: But don't you want your drink?
0: No, I don't think so. Tell you what, you drink it, huh?
1: I've got my own drink.
0: Well, you take my drink, and I'll take yours. Yeah, that's it. Well, go on, drink it. Drink it, I say.
1: I can't.
2: What do you take me for, a stupid kid?
1: I don't know what you mean.
2: You don't know what I mean. That drink was dope poison.
1: No, no, no.
2: You're lying. Tried to give you a break. I tried to get you out of a jam and you double-crossed me. Well, I ought to break your beautiful neck. All right. Now, because you're such a smart little double-crosser, I'm going to give you another job. I want the rest of this $5,000 and another $5,000 by tomorrow night. How do you like that?
1: It's no use. I can't get it.
0: I'll try anyway. I'll be back tomorrow night to see what luck you had. It better be good.
1: What'll I do? What am I going to do?

0: Professor Wanley.
1: Yes, yes, what happened?
0: He's gone.
1: Gone how?
0: It didn't work. He caught on. He took the money and wants the balance and 5,000 more.
1: I see.
0: Professor, are you there?
1: I'm here. It's impossible. I can't raise another dollar.
0: Oh, I'm sorry.
1: You did the very best you could. We're just not very skilled for this sort of thing.
0: But what can we do now?
1: I don't know. I'm afraid I'm just too tired to think about it anymore. Too tired, that's all.

0: So this is it. This is what my friend Lalo meant by the immensely complicated dangers awaiting us. Dangers that start from nothing. An impulse, a casual flirtation, a drink too many. I go to the medicine cabinet. I take out the box containing the rest of the powerful powders. I empty one, two, three, four into a glass. I sit down. I drink the almost tasteless solution. I lie back and close my eyes.
1: Professor Wanley.
0: Huh? Oh, sir, what?
1: Professor Wanley. It's 10:30, sir.
0: What?
1: 10:30, Professor. You told me to remind you to go home at 10:30.
0: Oh, yes. Yes, Collins. Thank you, thank you. You saved my worthless life.
1: I beg your pardon, sir.
0: I was having a dreadful dream.
1: Are you all right, sir?
0: Oh, yes, Collins. I'm perfectly all right. Good night.
1: Good night, sir. Pleasant dreams.
0: I left the club shakily, yet vastly relieved. It had been all a horrible nightmare. And yet, I stopped again in front of the window containing the haunting painting of the woman in the window, the inspiration of my terrifyingly realistic dream. And then...
2: Pardon me, please.
0: Huh?
2: Will you give me a light, please?
0: That's you again.
2: Well, that's my picture, if that's what you mean. May I have a light, please?
0: Oh, no.
2: What?
0: Oh, no. We're not going through all that again.
2: Are you out of your mind? Going through all what again?
0: Never mind. This is where I came in. Good night, madam.

Thank you, Joan Bennett and Herbert Marshall, for your exciting performances in The Woman in the Window. Hollywood Star Time with Herbert Marshall as your host is produced under the direction of Robert L. Redd and is written by Milton Geiger, with a musical score composed by David Bataulf and conducted by Lionel Newman. And thanks to our excellent cast of supporting players, Bill Conrad, Hans Conried, David Ellis, and Jimmy Eagles. The Woman in the Window was presented through the courtesy of Universal International Productions, now releasing Skirball Manning's picture, The Magnificent Doll, starring Ginger Rogers, David Niven, and Burgess Meredith.

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1: Thank you, Wendell Niles. And my deep appreciation to tonight's star, Joan Bennett, for making life so delightfully miserable for me in The Woman in the Window. Next week's Frigidaire offering is a matter for the sheriff rather than the district attorney. For next week, our play is that stirring, prize-winning classic of the West, Walter Wanger's Stagecoach. And our stars, John Hodiak and Virginia Bruce.
0: Yes, remember, next week at the same time when Frigidaire presents Stagecoach, starring John Hodiak and Virginia Bruce, and your regular Frigidaire host,
1: as ever, Herbert Marshall. Until next Saturday night, good night.
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12: I came across Mr. Kipling in the meadow by the church. If I've painted that spire once, he said, I've painted it a dozen times. He offered me an apple pie. An artist needs inspiration, he explained. Golden shortcrust pastry, delicious apple filling, and just the right amount of sugar sprinkled on top. But then, when it comes to the little details, Mr. Kipling does have an exceedingly good eye.
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14: Ladies and gentlemen, the editor of the Elyria Weekly Gazette, Mr. Will Rogers, Jr.
15: Thank you. You know, we had an important visitor through Elyria the other day. Big diplomat, just back from a meeting. And he told me, these international conferences are just like Arkansas political conventions. Only the food is fancier.
16: Rogers of the Gazette, offering you again tonight, transcribed, another heartwarming story of a country newspaper and its friendly editor, and starring Will Rogers, Jr.

0: One of the biggest differences between a city and a small town is the degree of nearness. Nearness about everything. In a city, you can be as much a part of its activities and interests and enterprises as you want to, or you can be as remote as you choose. But in a small town, the choice isn't yours to make, really. Distances, people, the doings of the town, its triumphs and its tragedies. All this is mirror. City people put it this way. Everybody knows your business in a small town. To which small town people reply, but it's wonderful to have your friends close by. You're never lonely in a small town. Well, there's room for this difference of opinion. If it didn't exist, we wouldn't have small towns like Elyria. And we wouldn't know people like Will Rogers and Maggie Button.
1: So the plan now is to have it at the church. With picnic tables and the outside games on the side lawn. Then if it should rain or turn cold, we can always go inside and have everything in the church basement.
2: I'd like to see that. Sack race, tug of war, and baseball game in the church basement.
1: Well, it might get messy, but no one at the meeting could come up with a better idea.
2: That's a darn shame. You know, Elyria ought to have a pavilion or a youth center or some kind of a recreation hall.
1: You think you can get one built by Saturday?
2: I kind of doubt it. Right now, I'll just settle for a good crowd on Saturday.
1: Oh, I think people will come, Will. They ought to.
2: What do they decide about the food?
1: They're going to auction off box suppers to the grown-ups. Have to raise money some way, but they're still going to furnish hot dogs and hamburgers for the kids.
2: Everybody bring a box supper for the auction?
1: Just the women.
2: And the men bid for them, and the highest bidder gets to eat with the lady who made the supper?
1: It's always been that way as far as I know.
2: Just wondered if they were operating under any new rules. Well, that's a tricky business, you know. First off, a man never knows whether the food's going to be worth eating, and after that, he never knows whether the lady that fixed it is going to be worth eating it with.
1: Well, that's part of the fun, the surprise.
2: Haven't got a thing in the world against a surprise, but I don't like a shock, especially with my evening meal.
1: What do you mean, a shock?
2: Well, now, I'd count Letty Parmenter a shock.
1: Will Rogers. Letty Parmenter is just as nice as she can be, and she's never done a thing to you.
2: She doesn't do a thing for me, either, which is more or less my point.
1: Well,
2: I know she's a grand girl and all that, but that infernal giggle of hers is enough to set a man off.
1: Well, Letty's shy. I think she sort of likes you. That's why she giggles so much when you're around.
2: Well, you don't have to take off that way on my account.
1: I saw her at the meeting. She asked especially if you were coming Saturday.
2: She did not.
1: She did, too.
2: Well, now, why on earth would she ask a thing like that?
1: I told you. I think she likes you.
2: Will you stop saying that?
1: Anytime you stop asking me. I wonder if John took any calls while we were out.
2: Why don't you check him on that, Maggie? I want to call Doc and... Now, what's all this about?
1: Well, what is it?
2: Well, it was the editorial I wrote for this week. Wait till I talk to that John. John, doggone it, did you foul up this editorial of mine?
3: Nope.
2: What do you mean, no? Because it's your writing all over the margins, isn't it? And your proof marks all the way through it.
3: Yep. Those are mine.
2: Well, what'd you say nope for?
3: Hey, yes, did I foul up your editorial? I didn't. You did.
2: You didn't like the editorial, is that it?
3: That's it.
2: Well, now, that's just great. Because I don't give a hoot whether you liked it or not, you know. John, will you turn off that press a minute? Now, John, I know you've got the interest of the paper at heart and all that. And I appreciate the writing you do for it and the copy reading and all. But you leave my editorials alone.
3: I got work to do.
2: Well, then you just do it and leave my work to me.
3: When an editorial is forceful and clear, I will leave it to you.
2: John... I tell you, sometimes you make me so dad blame mad.
3: Now, you just simmer down and mind who you're talking to. I've been pretty patient with you, all things considered. Every so often, I think you're going to make the grade, and then you turn around and write a watered-down, pussy-footing thing like that. Why, you're lucky I even set it up for you.
2: Now, John, what's wrong with it?
3: Well, I ought to just make you sit with it quiet for a while and figure the answer for yourself, only there isn't time for that. We need a good editorial, and I haven't got time to do everything around here.
2: I'd settle right now if you'd just print the paper.
3: Point one. You call this shindig coming up Saturday night a benefit for the boys at Willoughby Farm?
2: Well, that's what it is. All the money that's raised goes to feed and clothe the boys for the coming year. Now, if that's not a benefit, I don't know what it is.
3: Yeah, point two, you don't know what it is. Folks who read that drivel of yours, they're going to feel holier than thou. A few of them will come and spend a little wad of their money and feel like they've done their bit. Is that what you want?
2: Sure, I want folks to come and spend their money.
3: Well, then get them there, the whole blessed town, and a few folks from the county. Tell them who the benefit's really for. Not for those 12 orphan boys who live and work at Willoughby Farm.
2: Yes, it is,
3: oh,
2: John.
3: Young darn fool, the benefit's for Elyria. Can't you see that? Benefit and taxes they won't have to pay because these 12 boys won't ever be delinquent. That's just the beginning of the benefit to the town, but it's one they'll understand.
2: Well, you think I should shame folks into coming?
3: Oh, if that approach makes them feel shame, then it's the guilt of their own conscience. All in the wide world this town does for those boys is to hold this shindig once a year and pat the boys on the head and give them the proceeds, which Cora Willoughby will tell you, if you inquire, doesn't begin to cover the expenses of operating the farm.
2: Are you sure about that, John?
3: I'm a newspaper man. I don't say or print anything I don't know for sure. And for sure, no one has gone out to Willoughby Farm to see how they were getting on since the last measly box supper, except Doc. Now, get out of here and write something that hits home. I got work to do.
2: John, you really feel keen about this subject, don't you?
3: Well, I said how I feel.
2: I'm real glad you feel that way, John.
3: What?
2: Because at the men's committee meeting just now, they were wondering who was proper to make the talk to the boys at the box supper. And I told him I'd try and find the right man, and I think I found him.
3: Oh, now, see here. What I say to you is one thing.
2: The benefit is for Elyria, John.
3: Oh, wait a minute. No, I'm no kind of a talker, except when I'm riled.
2: It's not till Saturday. You can spend all that time getting riled.
3: No, Will. Oh. John Reed, you talk too dad blame much.

0: Okay, Maggie. I give up. Where'd you put it this time?
1: Put what?
0: The copy paper.
1: Wait a minute.
0: Maggie, we use copy paper every day. How come you keep it locked up?
1: Because last week we used 7 reams, and the week before 9 reams, and the week before...
0: 7 reams? 9 reams? Well, Maggie, at 500 sheets a ream...
1: 516 sheets a ream. I'll bet we're running neck and neck with the New York dailies, and we publish a 6-page paper once a week.
0: Well, that's crazy.
1: What's worse than that, it's expensive. You haven't taken any home or given any to anybody, have you?
0: No, I haven't. And we don't use it in the shop.
1: Well, with John living in the press room the way he does, burglary seems a little out of the question.
0: If I haven't taken it, you haven't
1: taken it. It leaves John. Only I asked him about it. He said he didn't do any of the writing around here, just the rewriting.
0: He has a small point. But he didn't say he didn't take the paper.
1: Well, he didn't say he did. John wouldn't take it. That's ridiculous.
0: Well, he wouldn't steal it. He'd be stealing. But he's a funny old goat, Maggie. A year ago, I'd have said he wouldn't tell me how to write editorials either. But you just can't tell about John.
1: Well, I'm not going to mention it to him again.
0: Well, I'll do it. A little later on, maybe. John and I had our run-in for the week yesterday.
2: Hello, Daddy. Miss Button.
0: Hello, Jill, honey.
3: Hello, Doc. You two.
4: My girlfriend here has a problem. I can't answer it for her exactly, so I decided to bring her to an authority.
0: Well, now, Jill, what do you want to know?
2: I want to know it from Miss Button. She's the authority.
1: That's my girl.
4: Makes you feel great, doesn't it, Will?
0: Oh, I'm getting kind of used to it, Doc. I've been bowing to higher authorities and better minds all week.
1: Well, I hope I can help, Jill. What is it?
2: About box suppers. What do you put in them? Where do you get the box? And how can you mark your box so somebody special will recognize it and be sure to buy it so you can eat with them?
1: Can I have that one at a time, sweetie?
0: I don't think I'm not going to mind being an authority after all.
2: Daddy, this is ladies' talk. If you and Doc were real gentlemen, you'd excuse yourselves and let us have our conversation.
0: Well, Doc.
4: will you excuse me, ladies?
0: Ladies, excuse me, too. Where to, Doc?
4: Well, I've got to leave some prescriptions at Epperson, in addition to which, being a natural-born gentleman, I would, of course, treat you to a nickel drink if you'd care to come along.
0: Now, that's real kind of you. And being a gentleman myself, I wouldn't offend you by refusing.
2: It takes a long time to be a gentleman, doesn't it, Miss Button?
1: In some cases, Jill, it takes a lifetime.
0: After you, Doctor.
4: Thank you kindly, Mr. Rogers.
2: They're funny, aren't they?
1: Sometimes funny, sometimes downright peculiar. Now, you want to know what to put in a box supper, is that right?
2: Mm-hmm. Something Daddy would like especially.
1: Well, I think fried chicken would be nice. And, if you get Mrs. Weatherwax to help you, she'll wrap some hot rolls with butter on them. And,
2: a pickled peach?
1: Fine. And he likes coleslaw.
2: And chocolate cake.
1: That's right. And they'll have coffee and milk there at the church. I think that would do fine, Jill.
2: Fried chicken, hot rolls, pickled peach, chocolate cake, coleslaw. Will that be enough?
1: Oh, I think so.
2: Now then, how do you mark your box so it'd be sure to bid on it?
1: Well, if I wanted someone special to buy my box supper, I think I'd tie it with them. Oh, a different kind of a ribbon. Most people use red ribbon or blue. Maybe a yellow ribbon, like when you have your hair. That's what I'd do. Tie it with a yellow ribbon. And then I'd talk a lot about yellow ribbons in front of him and just sort of hope he got the idea.
2: Well, maybe. Only, do you think Daddy would get the idea? I mean, I'd want to be so sure.
1: Well, I tell you. Suppose we both talk about yellow ribbons in front of him. Do you think that would do it?
2: Oh, yes, if you'd help me.
1: Of course I will, sweetie.
2: Gee, that's swell.
1: Well, now, that wasn't so hard to fix, was it?
2: No, thanks to you, Miss Button. And she'll be so pleased. I just know it means a lot to her. Now I can tell her what he likes to eat and how to mark the box. Now you'll talk about yellow ribbons, too.
1: Jill, honey, who'll be so pleased?
2: Letty Parmenter.
1: Letty? You're not making up this box supper for your daddy? I mean, we're going to talk him into bidding for Letty Parmenter's supper?
2: She's such a good cook, and Daddy deserves a good meal.
1: Oh, I think you're right, sweetie. I think your daddy deserves the whole thing. Thank you.

are listening to Rogers of the Gazette, starring Mr. Will Rogers, Jr. We'll return to tonight's story in just a moment. But first, tomorrow night, James and Pamela Mason in Cyrano de Bergerac on Thursday Theater. It's going to be a drama to remember on Thursday Theater tomorrow night on most of these same CBS radio stations. And now we continue with the second act of tonight's show.

0: Morning, Maggie.
1: Shh.
0: What's the matter?
1: Shh. Come back here, very quietly.
0: What are you listening to, Maggie?
1: I'm not sure. You listen and tell me. Here, I'll open the door just a little bit more.
2: I see. Yep, equivocation and... No. Well, let's try again now. If fellow Valerians, old folks, young people, I've been asked to say a few words to you tonight because that's a fool idea anyway. Me talking there in front of all those people. They don't know me. I don't know them. That's a fool idea. Well, I shut my face off to Will. I'll try again. Young people, kids. Now listen, kids. I got a speech here, and, as far as I'm concerned, you can take it and blame the half-wit idea.
1: Poor old John. He's been going on like that ever since I came in this morning.
0: Man, I wouldn't miss this box supper for anything in the world. After all the bad times John's given me, I'm going to plant myself right up there in the front row and give him an awful time of it.
1: I feel sorry for him.
0: Don't you do it. Anyone can unload as many opinions on me as he does. You can just stand up there and make them public.
1: Well, you got to admit it. His editorial has changed everyone's attitude about what kind of a benefit this is tomorrow night.
0: Yeah, you bet it has. You know that old guy. If I ever learn a tenth as much about newspapers as he knows, I'll be in line for the Pulitzer Prize.
1: You didn't happen to ask him about the copy paper?
0: No. He's got enough problems right now. I'll do that as soon as he gets his speech out of his system. Never saw you wear a hair ribbon before, Maggie.
1: No, you didn't. I never thought I was the type. But just recently, I sort of thought I'd like to try it.
0: Looks nice.
1: Thank you. It's yellow.
0: Yeah, I see that it is.
1: I don't think there's anything like a yellow ribbon. Do you?
0: Oh, I don't know, Maggie. They're nice enough as ribbons go, but to tell you the truth, ribbons don't mean much to me one way or another.
1: They will.
0: How's that?
1: I just mean, maybe they'll come to mean something to you. I started to say maybe they'll grow on you, but that'd be silly.
0: Yeah, it would. Funny thing, you know, Jill had a yellow ribbon on this morning at breakfast.
1: Isn't that a coincidence?
0: I guess so. She went on and on about it, and did I notice it, and told me it was yellow, and just like you did, as if I was colorblind or something. And kept at it, you know, like there was something special all of a sudden about a yellow ribbon.
1: Well, all I know is the very best things I've ever received in boxes were tied with yellow ribbon.
0: I don't understand it. And just this morning, I've been giving more thought and attention to yellow ribbons than I have in my whole life up to now. I just never knew there was so much to them.
1: Well, I hope we haven't overdone it. I mean, I hope you won't tire of yellow ribbons soon.
0: Oh, it's not that important. It's just funny, that's all.
1: Uh-huh.

0: Not that important. It's just funny, that's all.
1: Uh-huh. Oh, by the way, these mats came this morning.
0: Well, I'll take them back to John and check them over with him. He ought to be through rehearsing by now. John, these new service mats come in this morning, and I... John? Hey, John, where are you? John, I... Good Lord. Maggie, call Doc. Something's happened to John.
2: That's it, Will. Easy does it now.
0: He weighs more than he looks like he does.
2: Yeah, onto the bed now.
3: You see, he's quite a load. Now then, let me take a look.
0: Is he unconscious, Doc?
3: Mm-hmm. Fainted, maybe. That stuff ought to bring him around.
0: Well, Doc, if he ought to be in the hospital or anything, I sure want him to be there.
3: We'll see, we'll see.
0: Anything I can do?
3: Yes, you can stand back out of my light, for one thing.
0: Oh, sorry.
3: And get some water from the cooler over there, will
0: you? Sure, sure. Here you go, Doc.
3: Thanks. And quit shaking, you'll spill all over.
0: Yeah, sorry, Doc, but I...
3: Yeah, I know. Now, just keep your head. Here, now, see if we can take a swallow of this.
0: Sounds like he's hurt, Doc. Maybe hit his head or something when he fell.
3: There are no bruises that I can see. Let me check this pulse. A little better.
0: Looks like he's trying to say something.
4: What happened? Where?
0: Now, take it easy, John. Don't try to talk.
3: Is it okay if I officiate here, Dr. Rogers?
0: Oh, sure. Go ahead.
3: Thank you very much.
4: Is that you, Doc?
3: Yeah. How's it going, John?
4: Oh, spots for my eyes. Headache. Oh, it's awful. Weak. Very weak.
3: Yeah, seems very weak, too. Well, this is pretty bad, I think.
0: Is it, Doc?
4: Oh,
3: yes, sir. It's a pretty bad case, all right.
0: Golly, Doc, you know, I don't know what to say. Poor old devil, you know. It's not right for him to be living in a corner of the press room. Seems like I ought to have had a better place to live, you know. I feel now like I ought to have insisted he stayed up at the house with Jill and me. We could have looked after
3: him.
0: Don't
3: lay yourself bare, Will. Just be glad you were on hand. I know I wouldn't have missed this for anything.
0: What's the matter with you, Doc?
3: Worst case of it I ever saw. Or haven't you ever had stage fright?
0: Stage fright?
3: Complicated by the desperations. You'd try anything to get out of giving that speech tomorrow night, wouldn't you, John?
4: You're darn right I wouldn't.
0: Doc, are you sure?
3: I never had a pulse as good as his when I was a growing boy.
4: Well, you can both get out of here now. I got work to do.
0: John Reed, someday I... What kind of a shabby trick was this, anyway?
4: You're right on the par with that speech-making trick you pulled on me. Now, get out of here before I pick one of you up and knock the other down.
3: Don't cross him, Will. He could do it.

0: Oh, there you are, Maggie. Some doings, isn't it?
1: I never saw such a crowd. I just checked with all the concessions and game booths. They're all doing a booming business.
0: Yeah, they'll make a hat full of money for the boys tonight, all right. Haven't seen John anywhere, have you?
1: No, and I don't especially want to see him.
0: Oh, now, Maggie, he gave us a bad scare yesterday pulling that swooning act of his, but I think we can forgive him for that.
1: It's not that. Oh, let's not talk about it now. I think I'll wander over by the box supper booth and see if they need any help.
0: Stick around. John ought to be giving his big speech any time now. We want to be right up in the front row.
1: I'll hear it all right.
0: What's wrong, Maggie?
1: Well, I don't think this is the time to go into it, Will.
0: Oh, come on now. Something's chewing away at you. You better tell me about it.
1: Well, I don't know what to make of it exactly, but... Well, I should have minded my own business, only... I wanted him to feel right about making the talk tonight and all.
0: John?
1: Uh-huh. I didn't know whether he'd have a clean shirt or a tie, so... I just went back to his diggings in the press room late this afternoon when he was out. I looked in that old trunk of his.

0: I wish I'd never started this.
1: Come on now, Maggie.
0: Will, he must have 20 reams of copy paper stashed away in that trunk.
1: Well, what on earth would John want with it?
0: I don't know, but he's got it. And what bothers me, he's been so darn sneaky about it. Taking it a little bit at a time, never once asking either one of us for it.
1: I don't understand it at all.
0: I don't either. I didn't want to tell you tonight, Will, but...
1: No, that's all right. I ought to know about it.
2: Ladies and gentlemen, folks, if you'll just quiet down now...
1: Is Doc going to introduce John?
0: I guess so.
2: Thank you kindly. I have the honor to introduce Mr. John Reed of the Elyria Weekly Gazette. He's been asked to give us the benefit of a few choice words. Hey, come on out, John. Never mind.
3: What I have to say won't take long. And don't get set to laugh. I'm not a hand to be funny. You hear a lot nowadays about underprivileged kids. Yeah, I heard someone on the street the other day referred to the boys at Willoughby Farm as underprivileged kids. I say that's not so. We got a few underprivileged adults in town who ought to take time out and learn something about the privileged kids out at Cora Willoughby's. That's right, privileged kids. They got their youth, their lives ahead of them, the chance to work and dream, and a lifetime to do it in. I call that privilege. And I say some of us underprivileged adults ought to know more about these youngsters.
4: Never mind that.
3: Now, me and Mr. Rogers, we run the Weekly Gazette, and we decided that you boys ought to have your own column in the paper every week to give us the privilege of knowing more about you. So, me and Mr. Rogers, we want to give you boys that lifetime supply of copy paper stacked over there on the right side of the stage. Now, write us anything that's on your mind. We'll see it gets in the paper, me and Mr. Rogers. And, thanks, I guess.
1: Well, I'll be. Hey, Maggie, where are you going?
0: Off somewhere. Have a nice sneaky cry.
5: And what am I back for this fine-looking box supper? Tied with a big yellow ribbon.
6: I'll bid a dollar, Maggie.
1: Well, you come on sort of strong, don't you,
5: Will? $1 from Mr. Will Rogers. Do I hear a higher bid?
6: $2.
1: Bidding against yourself? What's the matter with you?
6: I gotta buy this supper, Doc. It's either Maggie's or Jill's.
5: $2. Do I hear three?
6: $3, Maggie. Oh. And let's start closing out there, huh?
1: You're pretty sure it's Maggie's or Jill's.
5: Going.
6: Yeah, they've been talking about nothing but yellow ribbons to me for 4 days.
5: Going.
6: And that's the only supper box up there with a yellow ribbon on it.
5: Sold to Mr. Will Rogers for
4: $3.
5: Will the lady who made this supper take it to Mr. Rogers?
1: Will, son, try to remember that this is a benefit for Elyria, will you, boy?
6: Oh, sure, Doc, only... Oh, my God, no!
0: Mr. Rogers, you want me!
6: Yeah, go on, Letty, just let yourself go. I feel a little hysterical myself.

You have just heard Rogers of the Gazette, starring Mr. Will Rogers, Jr., with Georgia Ellis as Maggie Button. Tonight's story was written by Kathleen Height and produced and transcribed by Norman MacDonald. Featured in the cast were John Daner, Parley Bear, Mary McGovern, and Vivi Janis. The special music was composed by Renee Garagank and conducted by Wilbur Hatch.

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This is Roy Rowan speaking. And remember, you meet comedy when you meet Millie Thursday nights on the CBS Radio Network.

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0: 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Tonight, Author's Playhouse presents H.G. Wells' dramatic story, The Country of the Blind.
1: ...300 miles from the snows of Chimborazo lies a mysterious mountain valley, the country of the blind. Long years ago, the valley lay open to the outside world, and many people crossed the mountains to settle there beside its rich meadows and sparkling streams. Then came the great eruption of Mindabamba, when it was night for 17 days. The water in the rivers boiled. The mountain crest slipped and came down like thunder, and the valley was cut off from the outside world. And in the valley it neither rained nor snowed, yet the land was good and yielded the finest fruits. The settlers were content in their isolation until a curse came, which caused all the succeeding generations to be born blind, and there was no cure for the disease. As the years passed, the people of the valley forgot the traditions and contour of the greater world where men could see. 2 centuries after the great volcanic outbreak, a man from the outer world came into the country of the blind. He was Nunez, the mountaineer, who fell from a frightful precipice and was swept down a steep slope of snow in an avalanche. The soft snow broke his fall, and he was stunned but unhurt. And when he looked about him, he saw that he was standing on a cliff above a valley which was starred with beautiful flowers and crossed with narrow streams and pathways. In the distance, he saw people working in the meadows. He stumbled down the slope, and when he'd reached the floor of the valley, he followed a path through the field to the place where the people were working. He shouted. He waved, but they gave no sign and stood waiting. When he reached them, they ran forward and touched his clothes and hair and whispered to each other, and he knew that they were all stone blind. Suddenly, he heard the words of an old proverb.

0: One day, he called some of the people together, declaring he would prove his superior power, his wonderful gift of sight.
1: Just listen to me for a little while. That's all I ask. We're standing outside the village, and you can hear the sounds of people moving about. But I can see them. If I tell you what they're doing, will you believe that I can see?
2: If you could tell us that, perhaps we might...
1: Pedro, I see your sister Medina sitting on the porch of your house, working at her spinning wheel.
2: Of course. Everyone knows that Medina spins in the evening. Yeah. If you can really see things, Nunez, tell us what is happening inside the house.
1: But that's impossible. I can't see through solid rock. I can only see what's in the open.
3: Then you have only half sight, Nunez. What is so wonderful about that?
2: Your sight is nothing but your imagination. You can't convince us with your simple trickery.
4: No.
1: Wait. I know another way to convince you.
4: Well,
1: we are each holding a spade, Pedro. Would you consider it a fair trial if we walk away a few paces and then run forward and try to strike each other with our spades? Is that fair enough?
4: Well, that's fair.
1: Are you afraid, Pedro? Do you agree that I have an advantage?
2: Don't be a fool. I'll accept your challenge. Let us begin walking back. 5 paces.
1: Very well.
2: 1, 2, 3, 4, 5.
4: I think so.
2: Now then, come forward. So I missed.
1: Of course. I ducked under your blow. But I can see you.
2: Well, why don't you strike if you can?
1: I didn't realize. I can't hit a blind man.
5: So this is the way he proves he can see. He is not only a liar, but a coward.
2: That's what we think of you, Nunez. If my father were not a kind and patient man, he would turn you out in the rocks where you belong. And if my sister is such a fool that she thinks...
1: Where are you?
6: Pedro. What did you do? What did you...
3: Pedro, what is it? If you've hurt him, Nunez, I swear you'll pay for it.
1: I didn't think. I was angry and I lost my head.
3: I feel blood on his forehead. It's a bad cut, I can tell. Thanks to you, he may be... Wait! Stop him, someone! You won't get away, Nunez! We'll find you!
0: Nunez was confident that his sight would save him when the blind men pursued. He ran into the fields, hid in the tall grass, and waited to see what would happen. Then suddenly, as he looked about him, he saw men approaching along different paths in every direction. He was amazed at the swiftness and sureness of their approach, and he felt terrified like a cornered beast, and he cried out,
1: "Don't come near me! If you come too close,
7: I'll... He's on path 5.
3: Careful now. Close in.
1: Don't come a step near. By heaven, I'll hurt some of you if you do.
7: Get on that spade, Nunez. Come off the grass.
1: I warn you!
0: And desperately, Nunez broke through, waving his spade above him, running away toward the rocks. He stayed outside the wall of the valley for 4 days without food and shelter. And he became sick from exposure and fever and near starvation. And then he stumbled back through the village of the blind people.
8: Nunez. Oh, Nunez, why did you run away?
1: I was mad, Medina, but I was only newly made. My senses imperfect. I didn't know what I was doing.
8: Nunez, someone, please bring water.
9: Bring water.
8: His forehead is burning with fever.
1: It's all right, Medina. For a moment, everything went black. I'm better now.
10: Nunez, my boy, you said that you were mad before. What did you mean?
1: Yes, I was mad. Forgive me.
10: Do you still believe that you can see?
1: No, the word means nothing, less than nothing.
10: What is this sky you used to speak of?
1: There is no such thing as sky. There is only a roof above us. About 10 times the height of a man, there is a roof above the world of rock and very smooth.
10: You have spoken well, Nunez, and your repentance has saved you.

0: And so Nunez was forgiven and accepted once more as a citizen of the Valley of the Blind. He was careful not to speak of sight again, and he grew in the esteem of the people so that one day he dared ask Jacob Sirote for the hand of his daughter Medina in marriage.
1: I have known for a long time that you love my daughter Nunez, and it has troubled me.
2: If you will only give your consent, Father Sirote, I will never give you reason to regret it. I will do all that is in my power to make Medina happy.
1: I believe you, my son, and I will give my consent, but only on one condition.
2: I will do anything you say.
1: I have spoken to a doctor, a specialist of the mind. He thinks there is a way to make certain that you are permanently cured.
2: How?
1: He explained that those useless orbs, which you call eyes, are in your case disease. And the disease has affected your mind.
2: Then, what does he suggest?
1: He believes that the only way to cure you completely is to perform an easy and nearly painless surgical operation.
2: What? What sort of operation?
1: To remove the irritant orbs.
2: Oh, no. No, you can't.
1: Perhaps you do not really love my daughter. Does the thought of a little pain frighten you so much?
2: It isn't the pain. You don't understand.
1: No, I do not. But I will leave you alone with my daughter. It is for you two to decide.
2: Medina, it's horrible. I can't do it, even for you. If I allow this operation, I'll never see again. You don't want me to lose my gift of sight, do you?
3: I don't know what to say.
2: My whole world is sight. Don't you understand that? Well, say something.
3: There is no other way for us, Nunez.
2: But you don't know what it means to me. Why, for you alone, it's precious to have sight. To see your lovely face, your beautiful smile. Instead of seeing you, it would mean that I must only touch you, hear you, and never see you. You don't want that, Medina.
3: I like to hear you talk about the things you can see, Nunez. It's like a wonderful dream, but...
2: You still think it's imagination. You think it would be better if I lost my eyes. Go on. Say it.
3: It is for you to decide, my Nunez. If it would make you so very unhappy to lose your sight, you must forget me.
2: Oh, my dear. It would be impossible to forget you. I could forget anything else. What if I should consent?
3: Oh, if you would, Nunez. If only you would. It would bring me more happiness than I have known in all my life before.
2: Then, Medina, it's decided. I will do as your father says.
3: My dearest Nunez, believe me, if a woman's heart and life can do it, I will repay it.

At first, it seemed to Nunez that the loss of his eyes was a small sacrifice to make for Medina's love. But as the time for his sacrifice grew nearer, a feeling of desperation came over him, which he was powerless to resist. And a few hours before he must give up his eyes to eternal darkness, he walked out of the village and lifted up his eyes and saw the morning, like an angel in golden armor, marching down the steeps. He did not turn aside as he meant to do, but went on and passed through the rocks about the valley. And his eyes were always upon the sunlit ice and snow. He thought of the stirring beauty of the great free world he was parted from. A glory by day, a luminous mystery by night. And then he turned around and gazed across the Valley of the Blind. He thought of Medina Sarote, and she had become small and remote. He turned again toward the mountain down which the day had come to him. Then, boldly and steadily, he began to climb.

You have heard H.G. Wells' story, The Country of the Blind, adapted for Author's Playhouse by Peggy Phillips and directed by Mr. Homer Heck. Mr. William Everett was heard as Nunez, Miss Laurette Philbrant as Medina. The narrator was Mr. Fred Sullivan. Others in the cast of Author's Playhouse tonight were Mr. Charles Eggleston, Mr. Armand Hunter, Mr. Harry Elders, Mr. Herbert Butterfield, and Mr. Butler Manville. The music was arranged and played by Mr. Lewis Webb. Next week, same time, same station, Author's Playhouse will bring you The Greatest Man in the World by James Thurber.

0: Vicks. 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
1: Ladies and gentlemen, today from the stage of the Matinee Theater, Vicks brings you Charlotte Bronte's unforgettable masterpiece. A love story as wild and unpredictable as a storm over the English moors. The story of Jane Eyre. Thornfield Hall. Gray and forbidding in the early dawn. The biting wind drives across the lonely stretches of heather and hurls itself against the great house. It is an eerie, somehow evil house. A house with only the faint glimmer of candlelight through a single grated window in the west wing. And in the window, the shadow of a woman, stern and erect, silhouetted in the half-darkness.
2: Mustn't be restless, Bertha. I wonder what you'll be like, Bertha. Miss Adele's new governess should find Thornfield Hall a cheerful place with laughter such as yours.
3: Fire. Fire in the sky.
2: Fire in the sky, eh? You'd like to see Thornfield go up in flames and all of us perish in the ruins, would you? Well, perhaps someday that may be the fitting end to all this. But not now, while revenge is so sweet. I, Grace Poole, shall see that nothing saves your...

0: I'm Jane Eyre.
1: Really? My name is Grace Poole, Mr. Rochester's housekeeper. I expect you should be here any moment.
0: What a wonderful fire.
1: The longer you stay in Thornfield, the more you'll appreciate warmth, Miss Eyre.
0: Pardon?
1: Oh, here's Mr. Rochester.
2: You may go upstairs, Miss Poole, where you belong.
1: Yes, sir.
2: Miss Eyre?
0: Yes, sir?
2: I saw the coach drive up while I was riding on the moors. Welcome to Thornfield Hall.
0: Thank you, sir.
2: Well, sit down. You're quite young, and you're not unpleasant to the eye. Though, obviously, too fair and pale in spirit to endure in this house of gloom.
0: I believe I shall find it very comfortable.
2: That remains to be seen.
0: I don't understand.
3: Mr. Rochester, I heard the coach. Is he here?
2: What are you doing out of bed, Adele?
3: I only thought...
2: Never mind what you thought. Adele, this is your new governess.
0: Your daughter's lovely, Mr. Rochester.
2: This is not my daughter. She's my ward.
0: Oh.
3: Mademoiselle Eyre. See, I cannot say your name. That is because they are mostly friends.
0: Then you must call me Miss G.
3: Oh, merci. That is much better.
2: Now, Adele, take yourself upstairs. You will have plenty of time to know Mademoiselle Eyre.
3: Monsieur, I'm sorry if I did something wrong.
2: Go on, go on. Do as you're told. Well, you thought me brusque with the child, didn't you? You appraised me as though I were the one who required references.
0: I understand very well that I'm the servant and you are the master.
2: Where did you come from, Miss Eyre?
0: Lowood School.
2: Oh, a charitable institution, isn't it? How long were you there?
0: 8 years.
2: 8 years. You must be a hardier soul than you appear. Your parents?
0: I have none.
2: I see. Well, for heaven's sake, say something.
0: What shall I say?
2: Whatever you like. Don't stand there looking so self-righteous. What do you think of me? Am I handsome?
0: No, sir.
2: Tactful, young lady. Go on. What fault do you find with me? Look well. Do you think me a fool? Do you find me hard and ruthless?
0: Your manner is strange and unpredictable. Mr. Rochester!
2: There's no need for alarm.
0: Didn't you hear? It was ghastly.
2: Nonsense, nonsense. It's only the servants. Probably Grace Poole, my housekeeper. Sometimes she lets her spirits get out of bounds. If I were you, I wouldn't let anything I hear disturb me, Miss Eyre.
1: Bertha, you've been very naughty these last few weeks with your laughter. What must Miss Eyre think?
4: Fire in the sky. Fire.
1: I'll tell you what she thinks. I see it in her eyes whenever she looks at me. Your husband has blamed your stupid laughter on me. And she wonders what diversions I find here in the West Wing to make me so wildly happy. Look at them riding on the moors. Don't they make a handsome couple up there on Beach Hill Crag?
0: Do you come here often?
2: As often as I need to.
0: What do you mean?
2: I mean when my soul is oppressed and there seems no end to the darkness in which I live.
0: The moor is beautiful.
2: No, it's barren and savage. And only the meanest flowers can survive here. Heather that claws into the earth and resists wind and storm. If there's beauty in it, it's the majesty of its unconquerable spirit. And to know it, you must stand here when the wind and rain are like a whip lashing the breath out of your throat. In a moment like that, you can almost believe that a man's spirit can find the same strength and defiance to crush down pettiness and deceit and even madness. Well, we might sit down, Miss Eyre.
0: Oh, yes, thank you.
2: No, I've observed your almost saintly patience with my ward. Adele loves being spoiled. She's her mother's daughter. Now, that when she was a high-spirited woman, Lily, a French beauty who charmed English gold out of my English breeches.
0: Are you sure you want me to hear this?
2: Adele is her child. Another sin for me to account for. Aren't you shocked?
0: No.
2: You see that beech tree just Below the west wing?
0: Yes.
2: With its gnarled limb? I've often fancied it one of the hags who appeared to Macbeth on the heath of Forest. I fancied her saying, "You like Thornfield?" And then with a bony finger, she'd write in the air and lurid hieroglyphics that run the entire length of the west wing, "Like it if you can. Like it if you dare." You know what I myself saying?
0: No.
2: I shouted back, "I will like it. I dare like it. And I'll keep my word. I'll overcome every evil that stands in the way."
0: Mr. Rochester, it's raining.
2: All right, we'll go back. You'll know what it means to ride in the teeth storm. And before you know it, we shall be back to the quiet refuge and cheerful hearth of Thornfield Hall.
0: Mr. Rochester, wake up. Wake up.
2: What's that? What's that?
0: The curtains, they're on fire.
2: Jane, what is it?
0: Help me, sir.
2: Stay away from those curtains, Jane. Hand me the water jug.
0: Yes, sir.
2: I'll tear them down.
0: Yes. Well, be careful.
2: Never mind about me. Open the window. This confounded smoke is terrible. Close the door. There's no use of alarming the household. I must have fallen asleep in my chair. How did this happen?
0: I don't know. Adele woke me up. I heard someone laughing. The same awful laughter.
2: Good Lord.
0: I rushed out into the corridor. Your door was open and I saw the flames.
2: Yes. What else did you see?
0: Something brushed against me in the darkness.
2: Something brushed. It must have been Grace Poole. Listen to me, Jane. You must say nothing of this to anyone.
0: Just who is Grace Poole?
2: She is... How many times do I have to tell you she's my housekeeper?
0: Won't you tell me what's wrong? Let me help you if I can.
2: No one can help me. No, Jane. Don't go.
0: I must. It's cold in here.
2: Then come closer. You're trembling.
0: I don't feel I should stay in this house any longer.
2: But you must. You can't go away.
0: I don't want to. I've come to love it here, and I've been happy, but can't you tell me?
2: I can't tell you anything. Someday, perhaps, I'll be free to make you understand. But promise now you'll stay. Will you, Jane? Will you?
0: Yes. Yes, I will.
2: Oh, bless you, Jane. Bless you.

0: Monsieur Rochester. This is a lovely picnic. We never used to have picnics until Miss Jane came.
1: We're going to have many more, dear.
0: But, Monsieur Rochester, if you send me off to school, will Miss Jane stay at Thornfield and wait for me to return?
2: I don't know. Perhaps I may decide to take her with me to the moon, where we live in one of the white valleys among the volcano tops.
1: Sounds wonderful.
0: But she will have nothing to eat. You will starve.
1: We'll gather manna to eat, morning and night.
2: Why, of course, and the hillsides of the moon are white with manna. Now, my little chatterbox, why don't you run along and gather some of the flowers over there? Miss Jane and I will watch you from the crag, and when you're through, I'll be down to fetch you.
0: I know what I will do. I will make a wreath of bluebells. I will make one for each of us.
1: Oh, just smell the heather.
2: Let me see you do that again, Jane.
1: What, sir?
2: Breathe in deeply like that, as though you were drinking in all the beauty of the world.
1: The world. How little I know about the world.
2: Yes? What would you like to know of it?
1: Everything.
2: Well, I'll tell you everything there is to know. It'll take a surprisingly short time to acquaint you with it. Everything there is to see of the world, you can see right here. All the beauty, the savagery, the mystery of the world, right here. The sun like gold on the purple heather. There's nothing anywhere as glorious as that. Jane, you see that hawk circling the sky, waiting to plummet down on some unsuspecting prey? Where else would you find such calculating savagery? And drabness, that's all about us, too. The desolation of the moor, this bare rock and thistle biting at your legs as you walk, and over there, housing as much mystery and darkness as ever crowded the human soul, Thornfield Hall. Yes, Jane, all the world is right here.
1: I can't believe that's all there is to it. Back at Lowood School, I used to lie awake at night and dream about all the wonders I read about in books. The islands of the Pacific, the golden domes of Constantinople.
2: Yes, but nothing as wonderful as you lying there, smiling up into the sky. Oh, Jane. Jane, you're lovely.
1: You shouldn't say that, Edward.
2: Edward?
1: I'm sorry.
2: Oh, don't be. You couldn't go on calling me Sir and Mr. Rochester. No, Jane. Jane, I've no right to say this. I've no right to, but I can't stop myself. I...
1: What is it, Edward?
2: I love you.
1: I know.
2: You know?
1: Yes. You see, I love you too, Edward.
2: Oh, Jane. My darling. My darling.
1: Edward, you're so unhappy.
2: Because my soul is my own. I have no right to love anyone. Yet I must have you. There's nothing else in life for me.
1: We can face anything together if you love me. Oh, Edward, what is it? What can there be that you can't tell me?
2: There's nothing, nothing.
1: You can't love me very much if you can't trust me.
2: Oh, Jane. I love you so much more than a kiss can tell. Oh, but Jane, suppose once say you committed a blunder. And suppose as a result of that blunder, that stupidity, you were plunged into a lifetime of darkness and hate. That would be horrible, wouldn't it?
1: It would.
2: Yes, but if a time came and you saw the hope of your salvation right within your reach, love, sanity, and gentle warmth. Tell me, Jane, would you not claim it despite every obstacle, every custom or convention? Would you not take it?
1: I cannot say without knowing more.
2: Oh, of course you can't. And that's why it's up to me to take it. And by heaven, I'm going to. Jane, I want you to marry me. Soon. Right away.

0: In just a moment, Act Two of Jane Eyre, starring Victor Jory. Friends, have you ever noticed how some people seem to resign themselves to the misery of a cold in the head? They just suffer and do nothing to help ease the sniffles, sneezes, and stuffiness. Maybe you're guilty yourself of such neglect. And if that's the case, listen. You really ought to know how quickly Vicks Vatrinol brings wonderful relief from head cold distress. And it's so simple. All you do is put a few drops of Vatrinol in each nostril, and instantly you can feel this specialized medication start to soothe the irritation, reduce congestion, and open up the nasal passages. Your breathing becomes easier in no time at all. Yes, friends, when you see for yourself how Vatrinol brings such quick relief from discomfort of head colds, you'll know why so many thousands of people keep their Vatrinol always handy at home and at work, ready to relieve head cold distress. Now, why don't you try Vatrinol? You'll be glad that you did. Just follow the simple directions in the package. Vicks Vatrinol Nose Drop.
1: The curtain now rises on the second act of Vicks Matinee Theater, starring Vic Jory as Rochester and featuring Gertrude Warner as Jane Eyre. Evening. The sky glowers angrily over the moors. In the great gloomy hall of Thornfield, Edward Rochester is carrying out his vow to marry Jane Eyre.
2: I require and charge you both, Edward Rochester and Jane Eyre, that if either of you knows of any reason why ye may not lawfully be joined together in matrimony, ye do confess it. Wilt thou, Edward Rochester, have this woman for thy wedded wife?
3: No, this cannot be. He cannot take this woman for his wife.
4: Mr. Rochester,
5: but see, that man, whoever he is, he's mad.
6: Edward.
5: Go on with the ceremony.
4: Please, sir, what's the meaning of this interruption?
3: My name is Briggs. I'm a solicitor from London. By the merest coincidence, my client, Richard Mason, learned of this travesty. This man, Mr. Rochester, already has a wife. His wife is Bertha Mason, sister of my client. She is living right here in this house.
6: Edward, what is he saying?
3: Commit me. I shall answer that. I affirm and I can prove that Edward Rochester was married to Bertha Mason in Jamaica, West Indies.
6: No, he can't mean that.
5: Well, it seems that marriage, my dear, like murder, will out.
4: Mr. Rochester, if this is true, how could you...
5: How could I what? Please, Rector, no platitudes. Come, all of you. As long as you know about my wife, you should meet her. This way, please. Now, my friends, you shall see the mistress of Thornfield Hall. Mrs. Poole, we have company. Friends to see my wife.
7: What do you mean? You know she's asleep?
5: Come in, Rector. Mr. Briggs. There you see your client's sister. And Jane, this sight should be more eloquent than anything I could have said in words. Wake her up, Miss Mrs. Poole. Wake her up! Wake her up, I said. You heard me.
7: Yes. Bertha.
6: Oh. Oh, this is too horrible.
5: Steady, Jane. Well, gentlemen, speak. This is my wife. 10 years I've borne with that. No, she wasn't mad at first, but she came of a mad family, and it wasn't long before I knew it. And now the law, in the form of Mr. Briggs, is here to keep me tied to this maniac.
3: I only did what I thought was right.
5: Hear him, Jane, what the solicitor thought was right. Everybody seems to be the judge of what's right and what's wrong but me. Tell me, gentlemen, is hers the only woman the embrace I'm ever to know?
7: You're fighting her.
5: Or her endearment's the only one I'm to have through all my empty days. You're intelligent men. Judge now if I haven't the right to love this girl. Compare these clear eyes with those of that mad woman and then judge me. I defy you, man of the gospel and man of the law. And remember, as you judge, so shall you be judged.
6: I can't stand this. I can't look at her. I must leave it.
5: Jane. Jane, I must talk to you. Oh, no, don't turn away from me. Don't shrink from me, though, as though I was some kind of a monster. Have you ceased loving me?
6: No. I do love you. Now more than ever. Yet I must leave you. Must leave Thornfield.
5: No, no, in heaven's name, no, no. You're the only woman I shall ever want as long as I live.
6: Edward, Jane. We're only torturing ourselves.
5: Oh, Jane, Jane, my darling, be merciful. I beg of you.
6: Edward, you're hurting me.
5: I see I've lost you. You're stronger than I am.
6: Poor Edward. I don't know who is strong. But I must leave. I'll have old John drive me to Millcote in the morning. Goodbye, my dearest.

0: Hope the coach isn't rocking you too much, Miss Eyre.
1: What? Oh, I'm all right, thank you.
0: Begging your pardon, what's all this talk about the master's crazy wife?
1: Please, John, I don't want to talk about that.
0: Oh, well, as you wish, miss, I was only inquiring.
1: Well, look, stop, John, stop.
0: Whoa, whoa. What is it, miss?
1: Look back there. Can't you see it? A fire, a house on fire.
0: Well, Lord help us, you're right.
1: It's Thornfield.
0: Yes, and it's blazing like fury it is.
1: Turn around, John, turn around. And hurry, hurry!
0: Hey, gee up there, gee up there!
2: Oh, Miss Jane!
1: Adele!
2: Miss Jane, I'm so frightened!
1: Oh, come here to me, dear, come here. You must be cold standing out here in the wind. Mrs. Poole, what happened?
2: Don't let her come near me, she's bad!
1: Bad, Adele?
3: That mad fool of a woman! Always babbling about fire and sky. She stole the keys out of my pocket again, took a lamp and set fire to your room.
1: Oh.
4: Jane, what are you doing here?
1: Edward, I...
4: Well, now you see Thornfield in its crowning glory.
1: As long as you're safe, I don't care.
4: Mrs. Poole, good Lord. Good Lord, she's still in there. Mrs. Poole, I thought you told...
3: I tried to drag the wretch out, but she ran back in her room and locked herself
4: oh,
3: in.
4: Oh, dear God, I can't leave her in there.
1: Edward! Edward, come back! Come back!
3: It's no use going after him unless you want to die, too.
1: Oh, I should never have lived.
3: You should never have come here in the first place and tried to play the role of mistress. Look, they're in the window.
1: She's coming out of the room. Edward! Edward, don't go after her. Edward, don't! Go back! Go back!
2: Miss Jane, she's going to jump!
1: No! No!
3: Better off dead. And Mr. Rochester, he'll never get back. Look, Miss Eyre, the whole West Wing is beginning to crumble.
1: Edward!

0: Dr. Carter, how is he today?
1: Much better. Had he lived through that night, I'll never know.
0: May I go in and see him now?
1: Yes. But just one moment.
0: Yes?
1: I didn't want to tell you this.
0: But he's all right. You said he was.
1: He'll live, but...
0: But what?
1: Miss Eyre, I'm afraid Mr. Rochester will never see again.
0: Blind?
1: Yes.
0: Oh, thank you for telling me, Doctor.
2: Who's there?
0: It's Jane. I didn't mean to waken you.
2: Wake me. I shall never be awake again.
0: I'll always be at your side.
2: Strange. Strange to hear your voice without seeing that strong little face. Let me have your hand.
0: You'll never be alone. As long as I live.
2: I'll not have you chained to me as a nurse.
0: I want to be your wife.
2: You... Do you know what you're saying? Do you know what it means?
0: I only know that I love you.
2: No, I'm still the master in my own house. You must leave at once.
0: I'm staying, Edward. And there's nothing you can say to stop me.
2: Nothing I can say. Gentle Jane. Thin as a reed, but rooted so strong. What shall we do? Shall we go to the moon, the white valleys, the volcanoes, away from all the meanness of the world? Just you and I. And I'll get the manna for you, morning and night. The plains and the hillsides are white with it.
0: Yes, dear. Wherever you go, I shall go. But right now, I want to pull back these curtains. Pull them back and let the sunlight in. There. I shall be your eyes now, my darling.
2: Tell me then, what do you see?
0: I see the sun like gold on the heather.
2: Yes.
0: I see a sky with not a shred of cloud in it. I see more bluebells than Adele can make into wreaths for the three of us. As long as we live.
2: Yes, yes, yes. Don't stop talking, Jane. Let me hear your voice.
0: Thornfield is lovely today.
2: Is it?
0: Yes. Lovely.
2: As lovely as you are, my darling. As lovely as the world before us. If you say so, I'll believe, Jane. Just as now I believe in God once more.

0: In just a moment, a word from Mr. Jory. You know, there are an awful lot of folks suffering from a cold in the head, miserable with stuffiness and constant sniffling and sneezing. If you're one of them, my friend, will you do a simple thing to help relieve the misery? Just put a few drops of Vicks Vatrinol in each nostril, that's all. And instantly, Vatrinol will start to work right where trouble is. It soothes the sneezy irritation. It helps relieve congestion. It reduces swollen membranes and opens up the nasal passages so that breathing becomes easier. So, friends, let me repeat. If you're suffering from a cold in the head and want quick relief from distress, by all means, try Vatrinol. I think you'll appreciate this friendly tip. Just follow the simple directions in the package. Vicks Vatrinol Nose Drops.
1: This is Victor Jory. 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
0: Today's play, Jane Eyre, was adapted by David Victor and Herbert Little, Jr., and was directed by Richard Sandville. The role of Jane Eyre was played by Gertrude Warner. Music for the series is under the direction of Mark Warnow. Victor Jory is currently co-starring with Miriam Hopkins in The Perfect Marriage. Be sure to listen next week when Vicks, the makers of Vicks VapoRub, Vicks Vatrinol, Vicks Cough Drops, and Vicks Inhaler, present the Matinee Theater's production of Hold Back the Dawn, starring Victor Jory. 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
3: Came a sudden hard tug on the line. Hans calmly pulled it in.
4: So, there are fish in this sea. Oh, yes.
5: Oh, it's splendid fish. Well done, Hans.
3: It's a sturgeon, Uncle. Surely a small sturgeon.
5: Hey, wait a moment. Give me time to put on my spectacles. So, now pass the fish to me, Hans. Dear me, how he flips. Flat head, round body, bony scales, especially at the lower extremities. No teeth. Highly developed pectoral fins, no tail worth speaking of. No, it is not a sturgeon, my dear boy. Not by any means. It belongs to a family which has been extinct for countless ages. There are remains of such a fish as this in the Devonian rocks.
3: A fossil fish, Uncle? Is that what you mean? A living fossil fish?
5: Yes. Oh, to hold a living specimen such as this, to hold it in one's hand is enough to make a naturalist happy for the rest of his life. It is of the order Ganoides, one of the family of Cephalaspides of the genus Pterichthys. But it is unique, even among fossils.
3: Why unique?
5: It is blind, my dear boy. Not only blind, but absolutely without organs of sight. Oh, Hans, go on fishing. I command you. See if you can catch more and still more.
4: Very good, master. I fish again.
3: Hans baited the hook and threw it back into the sea. This subterranean ocean must have been tolerably well supplied with fish, for in 2 hours we took a great number of pterichthys, as well as other fish belonging to another supposedly extinct family, the Depterides. All, without exception, were blind. These unexpected captures enabled us to renew our stock of provisions most satisfactorily. Having discovered these fossil fish, I began to wonder whether we should discover some of those huge reptiles, regarded as extinct, but which scientists have reconstructed from bits of fossilized bones. I picked up the telescope and scanned the horizons. I examined every visible part of the sea. It was utterly and entirely deserted. I looked up at the strange and mysterious sky. It was as silent and as empty as the shores we had but lately left. Saturday, August 15th. The sea retains its uniform monotony. The same leaden hue, the same eternal glare from above. The horizon appears to retreat before us as we advance. There is no sign of land. The professor is in one of his morose and unaccountable humors. He spends his time scanning the horizon at every point of the compass, and when the telescope is not raised to his eye, he assumes a, well, a Napoleonic attitude. Why? What has he to be angry or annoyed about? Wasn't our voyage progressing under the best of circumstances? Wasn't our humble raft speeding along faster than we had ever hoped? What, then, was troubling him? When for about the 100th time he put down the telescope and paced morosely up and down, I ventured to ask if anything was wrong.
5: Well, why do you ask me if anything wrong?
3: You seem uneasy, Uncle.
5: I am not uneasy, by no means.
3: But perhaps I should have said impatient.
5: It is enough to make any man impatient.
3: I don't see why. I imagine not many rafts have moved faster than we're moving now. It's fabulous.
5: So it is fabulous. So what does it matter if it's fabulous or not? It's not our speed, but the immensity of the sea which concerns me. It's so much bigger, so much wider, so much faster than I had expected.
3: Ah, yes, you thought the sea was no more than 30 leagues across.
5: Exactly.
3: And already we must have covered, well, at least 90 or 100 leagues.
5: But does it matter? Does it matter? You ask me, does it matter? My boy, listen to me. We undertook a journey to the center of the earth, did we not? Huh? That is to say, we must descend. Descend all the time, descend. But we are not descending now. We are moving in a horizontal direction. We are not progressing. All this is a waste of time. I did not come here for a picnic. I tell you, this voyage on a raft across a pond irritates and wearies me.
3: But, Uncle, if we are following the route indicated by Arne Sakis, we can't be very far wrong.
5: But that is the question, as your immortal Shakespeare puts it. Are we indeed following the route of the great Saknussemm? Did he ever cross this vast central sea? I am beginning to fear that the Hansbach, the little stream we adopted for our guide, has led us astray.
3: Well, what if it has? In any case, Uncle, we can't regret having come so far. It's worth all the hardships of our journey to enjoy this wonderful scenery.
5: I care nothing about seeing wonderful scenery. I descended into the interior of the earth with one object, and that object I mean to attain. So pray do not talk to me about admiring scenery or any other sentimental rubbish.
3: After this outburst, I thought it as well to hold my tongue. Indeed, nobody spoke again until 6 o'clock in the evening, when Hans said,
4: Master, if you please.
5: Well, Hans,
4: today I think is Saturday.
5: Saturday? What does it matter whether it's Saturday, Sunday, or any other day?
4: It is important, Master. Today is Saturday, and on every Saturday you pay my wages.
5: Oh, of course. I undertook to pay your wages every Saturday, no matter where we happen to be.
4: $3 Master.
5: Here. 1, 2, 3.
4: It is correct. I thank you, Master. Thank you.
3: Sunday, August the 16th. Nothing new to record. The wind shows a tendency to freshen, perhaps with signs of an approaching gale. When I awoke, my first observation was in regard to the intensity of the light. For I confess that I am seized with a secret fear that this extraordinary electric illumination will in some way become dimmed or obscured, and then perhaps extinguished, leaving us in total darkness. Nothing of the kind, however, occurs. The shadow of the raft, the mast, and the sail are clear-cut on the surface of the water. This wonderful sea, it seems limitless in extent. It must surely be as wide as the Mediterranean, perhaps as wide as the great Atlantic Ocean. On more than one occasion, Hans has tried deep-sea soundings. He tied the cross of one of our heaviest crowbars to the end of a cord, and this he allowed to run out to the extent of 200 fathoms. It did not touch bottom, and he had the greatest difficulty in pulling in the line. This morning, he tried again. I went across to help him haul in.
4: Thank you. Good. He's coming in well now. Right, I will lift the crowbar onto the deck. There.
6: Huh? What is it, Hans?
4: These marks on the iron crowbar, you see?
6: Yes. What are they?
4: Thunder.
6: Thunder? What do you mean by that?
4: Teeth. Yeah, teeth.
3: There was no doubt about it. The indentations on the iron bar were the marks of teeth.
4: What jaws? What strength must the owner of such teeth possess?
3: Had we disturbed a monster of some unknown species? A monster more voracious than a snake, more terrible and more massive than a whale? There was no means of telling. As on other Sundays, we observed today as a day of rest and meditation. But for my part, I could scarcely take my eyes from the mauled crowbar, or my mind from the terrifying speculations that it aroused. Monday, August 17th. I have been looking at the crowbar again, and truly I am terrified. Again and again I ask myself whether I am fated to face some gigantic reptile of ancient times. And again I answer, no. It doesn't seem possible. I just can't believe it. And yet these marks on the crowbar. Is there any doubt at all that they were made by the jaws of a monstrous crocodile? I fancy the professor in some measure shares my speculations, if not my fears, for after a close examination of the crowbar, he looked long and in all directions over this mighty and mysterious sea. What possessed him to leave the safe shelter of the land, I thought. And determined to be prepared for the worst, I examined our weapons and made sure that they were ready for use. My uncle watched me and nodded his head approvingly. Do I imagine it? Or is there a movement? A swirling of the surface waters, indicating that something is stirring far, far below. Tuesday, August the 18th. Today has passed with no incident worth recording. Now at last it is evening. We are drowsy and ready for sleep. There is no night, properly speaking, in these parts, any more than there is summer in the Arctic regions, as summer is generally understood. Hans remains immovable at the rudder. He must sleep, of course, but when he does, I can't say. This evening, I dropped into a heavy sleep. Some 2 hours later, I was awakened suddenly by an immense shock. The raft seemed to be lifted completely out of the water.
7: I take a tank.
8: Look, master. I cannot make it out.
7: A black mass heaving up and down.
8: A big lizard, master.
7: Yes. A sea lizard of prodigious shape and size.
8: And there, a whale.
7: It is indeed a whale, Harry. Her great fins, and see how she blows air and water.
3: Two columns of water rose to a vast height above the sea. We stood stock still. Stupefied at the sight of these fearful marine monsters. Hans seized the rudder which had flown from his grasp and put it hard to windward. But there, to leeward, was a turtle about 40 feet wide and a serpent quite as long, thrusting its hideous head from the waters. Escape was impossible. The reptiles advanced on us, turning and twisting about the raft with fearful swiftness. Nearer and nearer they came, the mighty crocodile on one side, the serpent on the other. I snatched up my rifle in desperation and was about to try the effect of a bullet when Hans checked me. The monsters passed within 100 paces of the raft, then made a frenzied rush at one another. It seemed to me that the other monsters, the whale, the lizard, and the turtle, had joined this fierce and deadly struggle. I pointed them out to Hans, but he shook his head.
4: No. I think it's best not to fire the gun, Master Harry. Only two animals. Perhaps they do not see us.
3: Only two? But
4: Hans is right, absolutely right. I can see clearly through the telescope. Note down what I tell you, Harry. The first monster has the snout of a porpoise, the teeth of
7: I will say a crocodile, the head of a lizard. Such a description is apt to deceive us. I would say the most fearful of all antediluvian reptiles.
9: An ichthyosaurus, or great fish lizard. But the other? What about the other?
7: A serpent. A monstrous serpent concealed, as it were, beneath the carapace of a turtle.
9: A sea crocodile. The plesiosaurus.
7: Yes, yes, I'm well aware of that. Quiet now. I wish to concentrate on this wonderful spectacle.
9: The monsters attacked each other with inconceivable fury, raising mountains of water and showering us with spume. Time and again, we seemed on the point of being overturned. The combatants were joined together in a tight embrace so that I could scarcely distinguish one from the other. An hour passed. 2, 3 hours. Now the great beasts drew closer to the raft. Now they drew away. We crouched, ready to fire instantly. Though I, for one, had no hopes we might wound them or scare them away. Suddenly, both monsters vanished under the waves. There was a mighty maelstrom in the midst of the sea which all but sucked us under.
4: Ah, look, look. They come up again. Shall I shoot?
7: No. Give me the telescope quickly. Ah, there are not two this time. There's only one. There's only the plesiosaurus.
9: Now I could see that the great sea crocodile was wounded unto death. I could see its serpent-like neck threshing and curling and twisting in the agonies of dying. Now it flailed the waters like a whip. Now it twisted like a worm sliced in two. In all directions, the water spurted to a great height, sweeping clean over the raft and blinding us. Soon it became clear that the end of the beast was at hand. Its movement slackened. Its contortions almost ceased. At length, the body lay inert on the now calm and placid waters. And I thought, so much for the plesiosaurus. But what about the victor? The ichthyosaurus. Has he gone down to some undersea cavern to rest and lick his wounds? Or will he reappear to destroy us?

0: That was the fifth installment of A Journey to the Center of the Earth, adapted by Howard Jones from the novel by Jules Verne. The cast was as follows. Harry Lawson was played by Bernard Horsfall, Professor von Hartwig by Jeffrey Banks, and Hans Bjorke by John Daglish. It was produced in the north of England by Trevor Hill. You'll be able to hear the sixth installment of this serial at 5:25 next Thursday in Storytime on Radio 4, and that's called The Hurricane.
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3: The Strange Dr. Weir.
4: Good evening. Come in, won't you? Why, what's the matter? You seem a bit nervous. Perhaps the cemetery outside this house has upset you. But there are things far worse than cemeteries. For instance, a woman with murder in her heart is in my story tonight. A story I call The Voice of Death. My story, The Voice of Death, begins in the snow-covered wilderness of Canada. In a high, narrow canyon, a man and woman on skis sit resting on the trunk of a fallen tree, catching their breath.
5: Blanche, I can't tell you how sorry I am that Uncle John didn't leave you anything in his will.
6: Well, there's nothing to be sorry about, Gerald. After all, I was only your Uncle John's second cousin.
5: Well, I only wish Jane and Dan had taken it as well. They certainly were downcast after the reading of the will this morning.
6: Well, naturally. They were your uncle's niece and nephew, too, and they had hoped to share the estate with you. You can't blame them for being disappointed.
5: No, I suppose not.
6: We'd better be starting back to the lodge. I can see you're a little uneasy about being in this canyon.
5: Well, isn't it a bit dangerous being here? Look at the way the snow's piled up above us on both slopes of this canyon. If there was a snowslide, we'd be buried alive.
6: It isn't that dangerous. Of course, a loud noise or someone shouting might start a slide. Come on, along.
5: There's some sort of scientific explanation for that, isn't there?
6: Hmm?
5: I mean, vibrations set up by the voice?
6: Yes, that's right. I've often stood outside the mouth of the canyon and started snow slides in here by shouting.
5: Snow slide must be quite a sight. Hundreds of tons of snow roaring and crashing down.
6: Oh, it is. Well, you can breathe easily now. We're out of danger. Oh, dear.
5: Blew something?
6: Oh, yes, my camera. I think I left it back on the trunk of the tree we were sitting on. Oh, Gerald, would you mind getting it for me?
5: No, of course not, Blanche.
7: You say it's on the trunk of the tree?
6: Yes.

0: too bad, Gerald.
1: But that's what happens to people who stand between me and the

0: Oh, Blanche, it's so horrible. Gerald buried under all that snow. Perhaps we should have stayed into the canyon until they found the body.
1: Oh, nonsense, Jane. There's nothing we could have done there.
0: Dan and I will share Uncle John's estate now. But I'd gladly give up my share if it would bring Gerald back alive.
1: Oh, I know you would, dear. We cross the river here, Jane.
0: But the ice looks so thin. Say, we didn't cross here on the way to the canyon, did we?
1: No, dear, this is a shortcut.
0: Oh, Blanche, it looks too dangerous.
1: It does, the Porter. I'll tell you what, I'll cross first.
0: Oh, Blanche, I wish you wouldn't. That ice is going to break any minute.
1: Nonsense. See, I'm already halfway across.
0: I can see cracks in the ice under your skis.
1: So can I. But the ice is still strong enough to support me. There, see? I made it. All right, Jane, your turn now.
0: Blanche, I'm frightened.
1: Darling, there's nothing to be afraid of. Now, come along.
0: Well, all right.
1: Look, you better take off your skis. I think you'll find it easier to walk than ski over the ice. You're not as good a skier as I am, you know.
0: Very well, Blanche, if you say so.
1: Hurry, dear, it'll soon be dark.
0: I've got them off now. Here I come.
1: That's it, I told you the ice would hold you.
0: Blanche, the ice feels as though it's going to give way under me any second.
1: Oh, it felt the same way when I crossed, but as you see, I managed to get
0: here. The ice is breaking. Help me. Blanche, I can't swim. Blanche, don't let me go.
1: Poor Jane. She should have known better than to take off her skis before crossing the ice. Well, now, that leaves only Dan.
2: Will Blanche succeed in getting rid of Dan? Will she get Uncle John's estate? Will Dr. Weir be back to tell us about the rest of this chilling tale?
3: Yes, I'll be back. 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
3: And now to continue my story, The Voice of Death. It is the day following the tragic deaths of Gerald and Jane. In the living room of the luxurious lodge of the late John Drake, are Blanche, Dan, and Sidney Rand, attorney for the estate. There is a strange look in Mr. Rand's eyes as he speaks to Blanche.
4: All I can say is it looked very odd, Blanche. First you go skiing with Gerald and he dies under a snowslide. Then a few hours later, while alone with you, Jane drowns crossing a river.
1: I don't like your attitude, Mr. Rand. You act as though I caused their death.
5: Blanche is right, Mr. Rand. You haven't any right to say that. The village coroner said their deaths were accidental.
4: I know what the village coroner said. But that doesn't mean that I have to agree.
5: Look, it's 5 o'clock now. If you don't stop at the station right now, you're going to miss your train.
4: Dan, won't you change your mind and come with me?
5: No. I told you I'm staying up here for another week. I need the rest.
4: I just hope you won't find permanent rest up here.
5: And just what do you mean by that?
4: Just this. If anything were to happen to you, Blanche would be heir to everything. Think it over.
1: Oh, Dan, you don't believe I had anything to do with their deaths, do you?
5: Of course not. Blanche, it's absurd to think that you could have been to blame in any way.
3: Four days passed. Days in which steadily falling snow kept Blanche and Dan cooped up in the lodge. With each day that passed, Blanche seemed increasingly nervous and jumpy. For no reason that was apparent to Dan. When the fifth day dawned bright and fair, Dan suggested a long ski run, and Blanche eagerly agreed. After skiing a few minutes, she called out,
1: Dan, Then we aren't going through the canyon, are we?
5: Why, of course we are.
1: Then let's go around it this time.
5: Oh, that's 3 miles further on. What's wrong with going through the canyon? Oh, is it because that's where Gerald died?
1: Yes, I guess that's it, Sam.
5: Now, look, I hope you aren't brooding about Gerald's death, Blanche. You mustn't.
1: I'm not brooding, but I... Dan, have you heard a voice calling outside the house the last few nights?
5: A voice?
1: Yes. I've waked up several times thinking I heard Gerald's voice calling out in the storm.
5: Oh, Blanche, look, you heard the wind howling. Now, come on, will you? You've got to get through the canyon. That's the only way to conquer your nerves. Atta girl. Now, only another couple of hundred yards and we'll be out of the canyon.
1: Oh, let's hurry, Dan. This is where it happened.
5: Come on along, then, if you want to hurry.
1: It's Gerald. Gerald's voice.
5: Blanche, come on.
1: This is where you killed me. Oh, no. No.
5: Blanche, why have you stopped? Come on.
1: Oh, I don't hear anything. I don't. It's just my imagination.
5: Blanche, come along.
3: At the spot where Blanche had vanished beneath tons of snow, Mr. Rand, the lawyer, came skiing up to him from around an outcropping of rock.
4: Dan, you fool! You were so close to that snow slide, you almost killed yourself.
5: Mr. Rand, she's dead. She's buried under all that snow.
4: Yes, I know. Well, you heard her confess, didn't you?
5: Yes, but when I agreed to follow the instructions you left for me in the mailbox, I never dreamed it would end like this. I kept on telling myself she was innocent.
4: Yes, but she wasn't. I knew all along she couldn't be. That's why I made her think I was clearing out. Instead, I went down to the gamekeeper's cottage by the lake. That's where I've been the last few days.
5: Yes, I guess that after I got your first note asking you not to show any surprise no matter what happened. But, Saranda, the voice that Blanche heard in the night and the voice just now, I could have sworn it was Gerald's voice.
4: I counted on that. I knew Gerald well, and vocal limitations are sort of a power trick of mine. My scheme was a wild one, Dan, but it was the only possibility of getting a confession from her. Those murders she committed were perfect.
5: Two perfect murders. And she was so beautiful.
4: Her own screams brought down the snowslide that killed her. And I don't think all the judges in the world could have found a more fitting punishment than the one her own conscience provided.
3: Too bad about poor Blanche, wasn't it? It looks as though the man who said the female of the species is more deadly than the male knew what he was talking about. By the way, if you're an heir and you know someone who stands to gain by your death, I'd be very careful to stay away from... Oh, you have to go now. Perhaps you'll drop in on me again soon. Just look for the house on the other side of the cemetery. The house Dr. Weir.
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7: Will you have a polo, dear Liza? Dear Liza, will you have a polo, dear Liza? Polo.
8: How very kind of you, dear Henry. I most certainly will. I'll have three or four or maybe more.
7: But you take the old tube.
8: Because they happen to be my tube of polo, dear Henry. Have one.
9: Yes, it's for you. It's your dinner. It's called Cupboard Love. Cupboard Love's different. Comes in a packet, not a tin. See this foil pouch? Keeps it moist and squeezy. That's right. It's a new kind of cat food. Moist. It's good for you. Like it?
10: New Cupboard Love. what the well-cared-for cat has for dinner. When

0: Once upon a time there was an engineer.
1: Choo-choo Charlie was his name, we hear.
0: He had an engine and he sure had fun. He used good and plenty candy to make his train run.
2: Charlie says, love my good and plenty. Charlie says, really rings the bell. Charlie says, love my good and plenty. Don't know any other candy that I love so well.
3: Well, come in, Smithers. What is it? Speak up, boy. Orange juice.
4: No, sir. New Kellogg's Rise and Shine.
3: Hey, finish.
4: And look at this, sir.
3: No peel, no pips, and it's got vitamin C. Well, Smithers, I suppose this is it.
4: What are you doing, sir?
3: Thank you, Governor. Wife and three pips to support. Thank you.
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7: Ladies and gentlemen, we take pleasure in presenting another of the stories especially selected for us by Edwin Balmer, the distinguished editor of Red Book Magazine. Editor Balmer is here to tell you why he selected Kiss and Jail by Arthur Summers Roach for Red Book. Mr. Balmer.
8: Thank you, Mr. Clemenger. Arthur Summers Roach is one of the most vigorous and original of our writers. He lives most vitally in our day, and he is in a position to witness the effects of the Depression among the rich. Some who recently were rich have become penniless, as we all know. Some of these, too old to adjust themselves, have jumped out of windows. And some of the younger ones have done instead, Mr. Roach tells in his story, A Kiss in Jail, which is about to be presented to you.
7: So the Great Depression has got to Bob Rangel at last. Orphaned, the family fortune whisked away. A young man can't sit around and allow his sister, who has found herself an interior decorator's job, to support him. And work was not to be had in New York. Go west, young man, go west. We find Bob in the observation car of a fast express, Chicago bound. He is watching a bejeweled lady and her overdressed daughter, obviously nouveau riche, flaunting their wealth in the face of the passengers. The dowager mother delights in showing off the butler who's traveling with them. Here is Mrs. Robinson.
9: Jenkins, Jenkins, we're getting off at Irvington, remember. Put those packages on the platform and be very careful of my daughter's hat box.
10: Yes, ma'am.
7: And here is Bob Rangel, the ex-society playboy who doesn't like the looks of that phony butler of Mrs. Robinson's.
11: He's certainly working that butler overtime. Doesn't look like a butler to me anyway. Jenkins, eh? I've seen him somewhere before.
9: And Jenkins, go over to the baggage car and see if our luggage is being taken care of.
10: Yes, ma'am.
11: Why, George, I do recognize that butler. Seems to me he used to hang around that New York speakeasy of Brigade Convers. Racketeer of some kind.
9: Hurry along, Jenkins. They'll be in Irvington soon.
12: Young fella, do you want me to bandage your arm for you?
11: Don't mind me. There's a man killed there, in the observation car. I saw him get it.
9: Oh, ma, help me up. Help me up. Can you come here a minute, young man?
11: There you are, madam. You'll be all right now. Just a little shaken up, I expect.
9: You've saved our lives. I certainly wish there was some way I could thank you. You're not hurt?
11: Yes, I'm all right.
9: Did you see our butler?
11: I'm sorry, Mrs.
9: Mrs. Robinson. The Robinsons of Irvington, you know. I'd like to ask you to come home with us. It's not far from here. Our car is on its way here now. If only I could find that butler.
11: I'm sorry, Mrs. Robinson. I'm afraid your man's been killed.
9: Jenkins? Killed?
11: They couldn't get him out in time.
9: Oh, but we only hired him in New York yesterday. Oh, dear. I should have looked into his references more carefully. Now I'll have a lot of trouble in disposing of the body.
11: The railroad will help you take care of that, I'm sure.
9: But we're giving a dinner party tomorrow night. Well, what can I do? How can I find the butler?
11: If you'll excuse me, Mrs. Robinson, I mean if there's a place open in your home.
9: You're a butler?
11: On my way to Chicago, hoping I could get a job there. All my things were destroyed in this wreck, but...
9: For whom have you worked?
11: Why, I've been with the Rangels in New York since I was a boy.
9: Oh, the New York Rangels?
11: Yes, ma'am. Miss Sally Rangel is in New York, and you could write to her.
9: Oh, we won't need to write to her. She's spending the weekend with us. arrived this very afternoon. Well, I must say I'm glad to find a butler. What is your name?
11: Robert, ma'am. Robert Simpson.
9: All right, Simpson. Will you gather up those suitcases? You can drive out with us, and Anna and me will see to your getting a uniform.
10: So, you're the new butler they dragged out of a train wreck, eh?
11: Lucky, wasn't it? That is, lucky for me, not so lucky for that other chap. I suppose I can call you Anna?
10: I only work here. Say, Simpson, where have you butled before?
11: Lots of places. Where have you maided before?
10: Lots of places. Hey, you're pretty quick on the comeback, Simpson.
11: Oh, I get along.
10: Yeah, you'll have to get along working for the Robinsons, let me tell you. Say, listen, that old lady and her daughter are the crabbiest bunch I ever worked for. The only thing they give the help around here is uniforms.
11: A good break for me. This outfit seems to fit.
10: You do look pretty smooth.
11: But I lost my shirt in that wreck. And look at my shoes. The soles are all burned out from the hot coals I walked on. Wonder where I can buy some new boots around here.
10: Ovington's the nearest. The Robinsons let you go in the car, maybe, since you saved their lives. But you'll have to step on it. Guess to do from New York.
11: I'll beat it up to Ovington, then, and buy some things.
10: Say, send a telegram for me.
11: Of course.
10: Oh, don't let that booby of a chauffeur know you did it. This is just between you and me, huh?
11: Mum's the word.
10: Well, here it is, written out on this envelope. Now, I'll read it to you. You'd read it anyway, so I'll save you the trouble. Thomas Beckwith, Minerva Place, New York City. Lay off. Signed, Anna.
11: I'll take care of it.
10: You see, this Beckwith's an old beau of mine, always phoning me long distance, and it burns the madam. So I want him to quit. Here's $50 to pay for it.
11: Okay, I'll take it along.
13: Robinson, it's so good to see you again.
9: Oh, lovely to have you come. Did you enjoy the drive? Oh, you know, we had such a terrible experience this morning in the wreck. But Vara and I got out of it with scarcely a scratch. Dear me, I'm so anxious for you to decorate our home.
13: Thank you, Mrs. Robinson. I'll be glad to have you.
9: Just leave your bags there. I'll have Simpson take them to your rooms immediately. Simpson? Simpson? You see, he's not quite familiar with our household yet. Simpson?
14: Coming, ma'am.
9: And I feel so fortunate in getting an old servant of yours, Miss Raynell. He was on the train, you see, and... Simpson. Miss Raynell is here.
14: How do you do, Miss Raynell?
13: Why, Simpson.
14: I don't expect you thought you'd see me so soon again, Miss Sally.
13: Why, I...
14: Mrs. Robinson was kind enough to take me on when I told her I was an old servant of yours.
13: Oh, why, of course. Yes, Mrs. Robinson. Simpson was with us for years. He was the son of our cook. Oh, it's like old times seeing him again.
14: Thank you, Miss Sally.
9: You may take Miss Raynell's things to her room, Simpson.
14: This way, Miss Sally.
13: Now, Bob Raynell, what in the world are you doing here masquerading in that silly butler's uniform?
14: Easy, sis. Take it quiet. The old dowager may hear you.
13: Well, make it snappy. What's it all about? I thought you were going to Chicago.
14: I was, but the train was wrecked. Mrs. R. and her daughter and the butler were in the same car I was. The butler was killed. I applied for the job.
13: I could have screamed when I saw you. These awful robins.
14: Say, you know, there's something funny going on here.
13: It would be with these people. Mrs. Robinson waves her money like a flag. She just bought the Romanoff pearls, you know.
14: The Romanoff pearls?
13: And she wants her house redecorated so she can give a lot of parties and show them off.
14: Sure, a shooting that fake butler was a racketeer. I used to see him down at Big Abe Connolly's speakeasy.
13: And because the butler looked like a racketeer, you took his job when he was killed. Bob Reynolds, you're the maddest of all our mad family.
14: Sally, you've got to give me a hand. There's something fishy backstairs. The maid gave me a phony telegram this morning for some mysterious chap in New York telling him to lay off.
13: But what does it mean?
14: I don't know. Listen, I didn't send that telegram. I want you to do something for me. Is Big Abe Connolly still a friend of yours?
13: Didn't I redecorate his speakeasy for him?
14: Well, call him long distance. Ask him if he knows anything about a man named Beckwith. Lives on Minerva Place.
13: This is exciting. You don't suppose somebody's after the Romanoff pearls?
14: Maybe so.
10: Well, Simpson, I suppose you're glad dinner's over. How'd it go?
14: Not half bad. Only I didn't expect to have to wash these dishes afterwards. Didn't have to give the crockery a bath in my old place. It's almost 11 now, and I wouldn't have finished for an hour yet if you hadn't helped me.
9: Ah, you're lucky to get a night off here.
10: Say, I was glad to help.
14: That's white of you. How about a cigarette before you turn in?
10: Thanks. All the other servants have gone to bed. I suppose the madam expects you to stay on duty. Say, Simpson, you don't look like a slave. I should think a guy like you would hate a job like this.
14: Find me a better one in these times. And when it comes to that, Anna, I should think a girl like you could find a better place than a servant's hall.
10: Maybe I will sometime.
14: If you don't marry that pestering beau of yours.
10: No danger of that. I suppose you've got a girl?
14: Well, now let me think. No, not that I can remember.
10: Well, then, if you haven't got a girl you're being true to, why not wait a minute and smoke another cigarette with me?
14: If you'll light it for me.
10: And a little kiss on the side?
14: Why not?
10: You are human, aren't you, Simpson? You kiss very well.
14: You're not so bad yourself, Anna.
10: We ought to be entitled to a little fun in this. Oh, there's that guest room buzzer. I'll answer it. Yes, miss? Yes, miss, right away, miss. That Miss Reynolds, Simpson, wants you to shake up a cocktail and bring it right away.
14: I know the kind she wants. I'll take it right up.
10: Gee, isn't that the way it always goes? Just when we were getting along so nicely. Oh, I'll go along to bed. See you tomorrow, Simpson.

0: It's about time you brought that cocktail, Simpson. Where have you been?
1: Where the dickens have you been, Sally? I thought maybe you got Connolly on the wire and found the whole thing was my imagination.
0: I should say not, Bob. I only got back from Ovington 20 minutes ago.
1: You gave him the name I told you?
0: Yes, and Bob, Connolly tried to locate the man in Minerva Place and found he'd already left New York for somewhere. It seems this Beckworth works a lot of funny rackets and...
1: Say, Sally, look out of the window. On the front lawn there.
0: What is it?
1: Looked like a man creeping through those shrubs. By George, you stay here, Sally. I'm going downstairs. There's that shadow again. Somebody's at the window. Uh-huh. Easy does it.
2: Anna, are you there, Anna? It's Beckwith. Open the latch.
1: There. He can get it.
2: Okay, Anna. Don't make a light yet. I can get through it. Oh, take that.
3: Blast you, let me go. Anna,
1: on the button, mister.
3: There's another.
1: Gotcha, you crook. Got him that time. Guess I haven't lost the old punch. Knocked him cold. Who's coming now?
4: Who's in that pantry? What is it?
1: It's Simpson, Anna. Turn on the light.
4: What? What does this mean? Who's that man?
1: Quiet, girl. Just keep your hands out of that apron. Glad to see you're still dressed.
4: What are you trying to fix on me, you...
1: Sure, here's your boyfriend, Anna. I didn't send that telegram, and he came.
4: You...
1: A nice little plant you'd set, didn't you? The Romanoff pearls, eh?
4: You dirty sneak.
1: Naughty girl. You just take it easy and keep your hands up. Got the goods on you this time, Anna.
4: So, you're a dick, eh? I might have known. I suppose you followed poor Salvini on the train up here. I'd have known it was an accident that finds you so ready to take his place when he was killed.
1: Help this gangster to his feet, will you? And no tricks.
4: You punk flatfoot. We'll meet again one of these days, Mr. Simpson.
1: Maybe. When you're mating someplace else and I'm buckling someplace else.
4: What? Say, are you letting us go?
1: Scram out of that window with this bird as fast as you can. I kissed you tonight, Anna, and well, we can't send little girls we've kissed to jail, but we can send them out of the house.
0: So you let the burglars go, Bob. Why? That maid had a trunk full of stolen jewels.
1: Well, I guess she had a lot of stuff, all right.
0: Well, why did you let her go?
1: I kissed her, Sally.
0: Kissed her?
1: Well, that's it, and it's bad enough to kiss and tell, but you certainly can't kiss in jail.
5: 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Next week at this same time, we take pleasure in announcing that we will present another story in dramatic form from Red Book Magazine.
6: You know, cats have minds of their own. That's why we love them. They really do know what they like. Tibby. 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And now he's easy to please with Kitty Cat Meat and Liver Dinner. All the meat he loves and tasty liver too. It might have been cooked specially for him. And Tabby, she's happier than ever. She likes both the Kitty Cat dinners.
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1: So long as these problems are not solved, so long as ignorance and poverty remain on Earth, these words cannot be useless.
2: These words set forth the soul and spirit of one of the world's great literary masterpieces, Les Misérables. Out of the depths of his pity for suffering mankind, Victor Hugo drew a compelling story, one that will live so long as bewildered humanity shall continue to grope toward the light. Tonight, WOR and the Mutual Network bring you the first of seven broadcasts based on this great novel. Each episode will depict some vital development in the epic of Jean Valjean. Orson Welles, author, director, and actor, has assembled a notable cast and offers an interpretation created specifically for radio presentation. Mr. Welles will play the role of Jean Valjean. And those sections of the book itself, which in running narrative bind together the dramatic episodes, will also be read by him. Les Misérables begins. Part 1. The episode which is called The Bishop.

0: An hour before sundown, on the evening of a day in the beginning of October, 1815, a man traveling on foot was seen entering the little town of D. Nobody knew him. He looked ragged and mean. He must have come far that day, for he looked weary. The traveler went first to the mayor's office with his passport, and then turned his steps toward the inn.
1: A man who wants food and a bed.
2: One moment, monsieur.
1: Good evening. Is dinner ready?
2: Monsieur, I'm sorry. I cannot receive you.
1: Are you afraid I won't pay you? I have money. I'll pay in advance.
2: I have no room.
1: Well, then, put me in the stable. I'll pay you.
2: I'm sorry.
1: Well, the attic or a corner of the kitchen. I must have lodging. We'll see after dinner.
2: I can't give you dinner.
1: But I'm hungry. I've been walking since sunrise. 12 leagues. I'm hungry.
2: Get out.
1: What do you mean?
2: You heard me. Get out.
1: But I don't understand.
2: Monsieur, I suspected something when I saw you go into the mayor's office. So I sent my boy across to find out. Monsieur, shall I tell you your name?
1: Oh. Do you know?
0: The traveler looked at the innkeeper, bowed his head, picked up his knapsack, and went off down the street. If he had turned, he would have seen the innkeeper in his doorway, pointing him out as he went, to the guests of the inn and to the passers-by. Night came on. It had begun to rain. He passed the prison.
1: Mr. Turnkey! Mr. Turnkey!
3: Well, what is it?
1: Mr. Turnkey, your pardon. Will you let me stay here tonight?
3: This is a jail, not a tavern. Get yourself arrested.
0: The traveler did not know the streets. He walked at random. He came to the prefecture, and then to the seminary. As he passed the cathedral square, he shook his fist at the church. Then he stopped at a stone bench in the bishop's street and lay down there, hoping for sleep. Who was this man? He was a criminal, and he had paid for his crime. He was an ex-convict. He was tried 19 years before, in 1796.
1: My name is Jean Valjean.
4: Prisoner, you are accused of burglary. Have you nothing to say?
1: Yes, Excellency. I was hungry.
4: It is not our concern, prisoner. Prove, in fact, that your guilt is not altered by the circumstances of your stomach.
1: Excellency, I was very hungry. My name is Jean Valjean, Excellency. I come from Brie. My father and mother are both dead, and my sister's husband is dead, too. So she lives with me at Faverolles. She and her little ones. They are hungry, too. Excellency, I'm a pruner at Faverolles, and in the pruning season, I earn 18 sous a day. And that's all. It's very hard, Excellency. It's a very hard winter. There's no work, and there's no bread. No bread at all. Just no bread, Excellency. None. And I can't find any work. And they're all hungry, Excellency. More hungry than me, much. The 7 little ones. And no bread in the house.
4: Prisoner, you were apprehended by police officers in the possession of stolen property. This court has reviewed the charge and here finds proven finally against the prisoner the crime for which he's on trial, namely, the burglary of 1 loaf of bread.
1: Excellency, what does that mean?
4: It means, prisoner, you're a thief. The court finds you guilty.
1: I didn't know I was a thief.
4: Jean Valjean, you are sentenced to 5 years in the galleys.
0: The galleys. 5 years at the oar of a prison ship. The terms of the code were explicit. 5 years in torment. On the 22nd of April, 1797, a great chain was riveted, and Jean Valjean was a part of this chain. He was no longer Jean Valjean. He was 24,601. What had become of the sister? What became of the 7 children? Who cared about that? What becomes of the leaves of the young tree when it sawed at the trunk? And all this time, Jean Valjean talked little, and he never laughed. When he left the galleys, he had not shed a tear for 19 years. 19 long years. For near the end of his 4th year in the prison ship, Jean Valjean escaped. On the evening of the 2nd day, he was retaken.
4: Number 24601, for attempted escape, the prisoner's sentence extended 3 years.
0: 3 years, which made 8. The 6th year.
5: 24599.
6: Here.
5: 24600.
6: Here.
5: 24601. 24601. 24601. 24601 is not present.
7: The prisoner has escaped. Fire the alarm cannon.
0: That night they found him. He resisted the galley guard.
4: Escape and resistance. Under provisions in the special code, the prisoner's sentence extended 5 years, 2 with a double chain.
0: 5 years, which made 13. The 10th year.
4: Attempted escape. The prisoner's sentence extended 3 years.
0: 3 years, which made 16. The 13th year.
4: Attempted escape. Retaken after an absence of 4 hours. The prisoner's sentence extended 3 years.
0: 3 years for 4 hours, which made 19. In October 1815, Jean Valjean was set free. He had entered in 1796 for having taken a loaf of bread. The rain fell heavily, and Jean Valjean was cold on the stone bench. Just then, a woman came out of the church and saw him lying there in the dark.
8: My friend, what are you doing?
9: You see what I'm doing. I'm going to sleep.
8: Why don't you go to the inn?
9: I have no money.
8: You can't pass the night in the rain. Have you knocked at every door?
9: Yes.
8: Have you knocked at that one there?
9: No.
8: Knock there.
0: And she pointed to a little low house on the other side of the square. It was the palace of the bishop. This first part of our story is concerned with two people. One of them is Jean Valjean, and the other is Charles François Bienvenu Myriel, called Monseigneur Bienvenu, who was the Bishop of D. We must pause to examine this Bishop of D in order to understand what is to follow. One day, he preached this sermon in the cathedral.
10: My very dear brethren, there are in France 346,000 cottages with only one opening. The door. This is because of the tax upon windows. God gives men light, and the law sells it. In the upper and lower out, they make bread once in 6 months. In the winter, it is so hard, they must cut it with an axe. My brethren, behold how much suffering is around you.

0: The Bishop of D lived very humbly. He had no retinue, and there was with him in his house only two old ladies, his housekeeper and his sister, Mademoiselle Baptistine. Here is a letter written by his sister to some girlhood companion.
1: December 16th, 1814. My dear Madame, not a day passes that we do not speak of you. I am happy, but the weather is severe, and one must do something for those who lack. My brother is so good. He gives all he has to the poor and sick. He exposes himself to every danger. He goes out in the rain, travels in winter. He has no fear of darkness or of dangerous roads or of those he may meet. Last year, he went up all alone into a district infested with robbers. And when he came back, nothing had happened to him. He said, "See how they have robbed me." And he opened a trunk in which he had the jewels of the Ambra Cathedral, which the robbers had given him. Upon that occasion, I could not help but scold him, taking care only to speak when the carriage had made a noise so that no one could hear us. The housekeeper has had difficulty accustoming herself to what she calls his imprudence. But now that the thing is settled, we pray together, we are afraid together, and we go to sleep. Should Satan come to this house, no one would interfere. But after all, what is there to fear in this house? Farewell. With 1,000 good wishes, Baptistine.
0: It will be seen that the bishop was a good man. He had no systems, but many deeds. When he had money, he visited the poor. When he had none, he visited the rich. So Jean Valjean knocked at his door. The events of that evening, early in October 1815, have often been related by Mademoiselle Baptistine. The bishop had been waiting for his supper. He was standing in the dining room by the fire. In the dining room, there was a door opening on the street.
2: His housekeeper, who was setting the table, was just telling his sister about Jean Valjean.
3: He has a club to beat you with, a rope to hang you with, and a sack to put you in when you're dead.
4: God save us, did you see this man?
3: I did not see him at all, thank heaven, Mademoiselle Baptistine.
5: Then, madame, how do you know how he looked?
3: Your greatness, he was described to me in the market.
5: Well, madame, do you think we're in very grave danger?
3: Oh, awful, your greatness, with no locks on the doors. And I say, monseigneur, and Mademoiselle Baptistine here says also...
4: Me, madame,
3: that...
4: I say nothing. What my brother does is well done.
3: We say this house isn't safe. We say that a door which opens by a latch on the outside to the first comer, nothing in the world could be more horrible. And your greatness does have the habit, if I do say so, of always saying, come in. Goodness, come in, even at midnight. The Lord knows there's no need to ask leave to come in at this house when even the beggars...
5: Come in.
3: It is he.
5: Come in, monsieur.
6: Listen to me. Listen to me before you say anything. Listen. I'm a convict. You hear that? I've been 19 years in the galleys. 4 days ago, they let me out. And I've walked all this way from Toulon. And I went to the inn, but they sent me away. The jailer wouldn't let me into the prison. No one will have me. I'm a convict. I tried to sleep out under the stars, but there were no stars. It rained. And there was no good God to stop the drops. A woman showed me your house and said to me, knock there. So I've knocked. Look, I have money, 109 francs and 15 sous, which I earned in the galleys. I'll pay you. I'll pay you anything. I walked 12 leagues today and I'm so hungry. Please, have you a stable?
5: Come in, monsieur, and shut the door.
6: Wait! Did you hear what I said? I said I was a convict.
4: Brother, this is the man.
6: Do you want to see my passport? Here it is. My yellow passport. Read it.
5: Very well, monsieur. The bearer is a liberated convict, having been 19 years in the galleys. Original sentence, 5 years. Additional servitude, 14 years. The holder of this passport is a very dangerous man.
3: Oh, your greatness, what shall we do?
5: Set another place at the table.
3: But, your greatness,
4: Madame, do as my brother says. Put on another plate.
3: Yes, mademoiselle.
6: You mean I can stay? Me? A convict? I thought you'd send me away. So I told you right off who I am.
5: Bevestine, put some sheets on the bed in the alcove.
4: Yes, brother.
6: A bed? You mean I'll have a bed like other people? With sheets and mattress. It's 19 years since I've slept on a bed. Thank you, Monsieur Innkeeper. I'll pay you all you say. You're a good man. You are an innkeeper, aren't you?
5: No, Monsieur. I am a priest who lives here.
6: Oh, of course, your cap. You're the cure. The cure of the big church. Then you don't want me to pay.
5: No, Monsieur. Come near the fire. Oh, this lamp is poor. I light the candles.
6: I don't understand. You let me, a galley slave, enter your house. You even light your silver candlesticks for me without so much as asking my name. Monsieur, my name is Jean Valjean.
5: Well, this is not my house, Jean Valjean. It is the house of Christ. But besides, why should I ask your name? Before you told me, I knew it.
6: You knew it?
5: Monsieur, your name is my brother.
3: Your greatness, the table is set.
5: Ah, good. But Madame McGrath.
3: Yes, your greatness?
5: Something is lacking. Is it not the custom to place all six of our silver plates on the table?
3: Yes, your greatness, but...
5: I count only three.
3: I'll fetch them.
5: Ah, it's better. Ah, Bettistine. Is that a bottle of wine I see there?
4: Indeed, yes. The fine old mold for the special occasions. Madame Magloire put it out.
3: Here are the plates, your greatness.
5: Oh, thank you, Madame Magloire. I have misjudged you. Come then, to supper. Monsieur Valjean, you sit there by my sister.
6: All this is too good for me. Oh, monsieur, if you knew what this means, after 19 years in the chains...
5: Jean, you have left all that suffering. Remember this. If you leave it with hate and anger, you are worthy of compassion. But if you leave it with goodwill and peace, you are better than any of us. Heavenly Father, we ask thy blessing on this food as we partake of it. May it strengthen us to everlasting life. Amen.

0: later, Mademoiselle Baptistine described the progress of this supper in a letter written to a friend.
1: All I can say is that my brother took supper with this Jean Valjean with the same manner he would have used with the provost or the curé of this parish. After we had eaten, my brother turned to him and said, "You must be very tired. I'll show you to your room." He then did so, lighting the way with one of his candlesticks. Madame Magloire and I said our prayers in the parlor and retired to our chambers without saying a word.
0: Jean Valjean lay in his bed that night and thought of the bishop's silver. Those six silver plates. He had seen the old housekeeper putting them away in the cupboard. He had marked that cupboard well. Solid silver. They would bring at least 200 francs, double his pay for 19 years' labor. What had been the life of this soul? Society should look into these things. They are its own works. In weariness, in agony, under the whip, under the chain, in the cell, on the convict's bed of plank, under the burning sun of the galleys, Jean Valjean turned to his conscience and reflected. To those who saw him, he seemed looking continually upon something terrible. For human society had done him nothing but injury. No man had ever touched him but to bruise him. Never since childhood had he been greeted with a friendly word. He had no weapon but his hate. He had resolved to sharpen it in the galleys, and he had taken it with him when he went out. So the passport was right. The yellow passport, which described Jean Valjean as a very dangerous man. The next morning at sunrise, the bishop was walking in his garden. Madame Magloire ran up to him quite beside herself.
2: Monseigneur, your greatness is gone.
3: Yes, madame.
2: Monseigneur, it's all gone. And the man with the beard and the yellow passport.
3: Madame, what is gone?
2: Your greatness is silver. It's been stolen. The six lovely plates, your only treasure. Oh, Monseigneur, I was right. I should never have put them on the table. He has stolen them.
3: Well, then, let us consider.
2: Yes, Monseigneur.
3: Firstly, did the silver belong to us? No.
2: No, Monseigneur?
3: No. It belonged to the poor. And now, secondly, who was that man? He was a poor man.
2: I suppose so, Your Greatness, but he knew silver when he saw it, even if he didn't recognize a bishop from a curé. Oh, Monseigneur, it is not myself I'm thinking of, nor of your sister. I worry on your account. What are you going to eat from?
3: Have we no tin plates?
2: Tin smells.
3: Well, then, iron.
2: But iron has such a bad taste.
3: There are always wooden plates.
2: Oh, yes, Monseigneur wishes. But what an idea to take that man.
1: Brother, they've caught the man.
2: Oh, thank God. Have they put him in jail?
1: No, they've brought him here with the silver. They're outside the gate now. Brother, the police want you to identify him.
3: Very well. Show them in.
4: Come along now. Let's have none of your talk.
5: Please.
4: Silence! Prisoner, take your cap off in the presence of the bishop.
3: Bishop. Good morning, Valjean.
4: You recognize him, Monseigneur. That's enough. Here is your silver.
3: Yes. But where are my candlesticks?
4: Here are the stolen plates, Monseigneur. Were there candlesticks, too?
3: Oh, yes. Yes, they are of silver, like the rest. Valjean, where are my candlesticks?
5: I didn't take them.
3: Madame Magloire, be kind enough to go in and get them.
2: What, Monseigneur?
1: Go get the candlesticks.
2: But I... Very well, Monseigneur.
3: Monsieur Valjean, I don't think you understood. I gave you the candlesticks as well.
5: What? What do you mean?
4: Monseigneur, the prisoner was running off with your plates.
3: And he told you they were given him by an old priest with whom he had lodged the night. And you brought him here.
4: Yes, Monseigneur. Then it's true what he told me?
3: I have given him the silver.
4: Then we can let him go?
3: But of course.
2: Here are your candlesticks, but I must say...
3: Madame Magloire, give them to Monsieur Valjean.
2: Yes, Your Greatness. Here.
5: But I...
2: Take them, you fool.
5: But They aren't mine.
3: Monsieur, the plates and the candlesticks are yours. Take them. But never forget that you have promised me to use this silver to become an honest man.
5: I have promised you.
3: Jean Valjean, I have purchased your soul. I withdraw it from the spirit of perversity and give it to Almighty God.

0: Jean Valjean ran out of the city as though he were escaping and made haste into the open country. A little gypsy boy passed by and dropped a penny. Jean Valjean put his foot on it and drove the boy away. Then he picked it up and ran after the boy. But he never found him. He found himself. He knew then that he must conquer or be conquered. He saw before him himself as he was, stick in hand, knapsack on his shoulders, the hideous galley slave, Jean Valjean. He beheld himself face to face and saw at the same time a light like a torch. And he knew that this torch was the bishop. Jean Valjean shrank and vanished. The bishop remained. There came to him the bishop's own words.
1: Jean Valjean, you have promised me to become an honest man. I have purchased your soul.
0: Then his heart swelled up in him, and he burst into tears. It was the first time he had wept in 19 years. How long did he weep thus? What did he do after weeping? Where did he go? No one ever knew. Only one thing is certain. On that very night, at 3 o'clock in the morning, a figure was seen in the attitude of prayer, kneeling upon the pavement, in the shadow, before the door of the Bishop of Dee.

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Orson Welles has played the role of Jean Valjean and read the narrative passages of this presentation, which he has prepared specifically for radio broadcasting. Next Friday evening at 10 o'clock Eastern Daylight Saving Time, we shall present Les Miserables in its second episode, which introduces Javert.

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0: Best Plays, a series of hour-length dramas selected from the outstanding successes of the New York stage. Now, John Chapman, drama critic of the New York Daily News, is here to introduce John Forsythe and Joan Loring in The Farmer Takes a Wife by Mark Connelly and Frank Elser. Mr. Chapman.
1: Thank you, Mr. Collins. And greetings once again to our audience. The comedy we have chosen for this performance is a type of which I am very fond. A warm and understanding picture of an interesting segment of American life. The play, The Farmer Takes a Wife, takes us along the Erie Canal in the 1850s, where the people called themselves canallers. Walter D. Edmonds became interested in those people, the place and the period, and he wrote a fine novel about them titled Rome Hall. Two men of the theater, Frank B. Elser and Mark Connelly, were fascinated by the novel and thought it would make a play. Elser wrote it, and Connelly looked over his shoulder. Connelly also produced it and directed it on Broadway, and it made a great personal success for its two principal actors, Henry Fonda and June Walker. I expect that now it's going to be a success for our own two principal actors, John Forsythe and Joan Loring.

0: What the Sam is that?
1: That's Fortune knocking on the ceiling. The noise must be disturbing his patient.
0: What patient, Gammy?
1: Ain't you heard? Fortune set himself up as the first dentist in Rome, New York. He's working on his first patient now.
0: Who's that?
1: Lucy Gurgit, old Sal's wife.
0: Oh.
1: Tied up here last night with the worst toothache you ever heard. Sal brung her to the hotel for a few drinks, thinking it might help. And as luck or the devil would have it, old Mr. Fortune was sitting here drinking, and he allowed he was a first-class professional dentist as a boy.
0: Poor Lucy, I'd hate to be in her shoes.
2: Can you drink, Gammy, quick?
1: Sure, Sal, sure.
0: How's Fortune making out with your wife, Sal?
2: He got the wrong tooth.
0: No.
2: He asked Lucy to point at the one that hurt it, and she pointed, and he pulled, but that weren't it. She's powerful miserable.
1: Land sakes.
2: I sure hope he gets her fixed up. We got hogs to haul to Buffalo.
0: I thought you wasn't going to haul hogs this year.
2: I wasn't. Me and Lucy just got the boat so it smelled reasonable when J.L. Fisher comes along and offers us a full cargo, so we took it. With the railroad coming, a man's got to get it while he can.
0: Now listen, Saul. Don't you get to believing them stories about the railroad wrecking the canal.
2: No?
0: Long as railroad tolls are as high as they are, we'll be running freight.
1: J.L. Fisher says it's going to be the best year ever. J.L. Fisher says the ice is clear out all the feeders already.
0: That J.L. Fisher is so stingy he'd skim milk at both ends. Whose horn is that?
1: That's Molly Larkin.
0: Enos Larkin's girl?
1: Yep, she signed on Jotham Clore's boat as cook.
0: That Clore is a comer.
1: Too many folks let that young man think he's boss of the Hall Canal.
2: All gals is fools for boaters what fights for, Molly Larkin included.
1: Well, well, here's the new dentist.
2: Fortune, how's Lucy?
3: She's resting, comfortable. Give me a pint of bourbon, Gammy.
1: You got any money, Fortune?
3: Sal here will pay. It's anesthetic. For Lucy.
2: Ain't you finished yet?
3: We located the right tooth now. Just a matter of time.
1: $2, Sal.
2: $2?
3: Don't quibble, man. A woman's jaw is at stake.
2: Well, I reckon if Lucy needs it...
3: I'll call you as soon as we finish.
2: Suppose he knows what he's doing?
1: No, he wrote a whole book on it. Says he's going to specialize on immigrants as soon as the line boats start going through the canal.
4: Hi, Gammy. How's the best lady bartender in Rome?
1: Keeping up on my shoe tops, Jotham Clore, which is more than I can say for some younger folk around here.
4: Hi, Sam. Give me a Jamaica, Gammy.
1: Your Molly's blowing for supper, Jotham.
4: Here, let her blow. What's wrong, Sal? You got a face like Keezer's ghost.
0: His wife is getting a tooth pulled upstairs.
1: You going for your supper?
4: I'm taking my time. Molly's getting too independent. She gets notional, too. Wants to be cook and captain both. She bossed her paw around like he was just a driver boy. Well, this year she signed up with a canola that's going to learn her different. Yes, sirree, Bob.
1: Knowing Molly Larkin, I wouldn't be surprised if you was going to learn a few things yourself.
0: She's a fire eater, all right. Had all the fellas on the canal hanging around old Enos's boat when he was alive.
4: You notice they ain't hanging around my boat, I take it. By God, I'll lick to them right at the funeral.
1: Here's your drink.
4: Here's to the canal. Yeah, that's good rum, Gammy. You got a card game going out back?
1: I run a hotel, not a gambling house.
4: Uh-huh. Looks like I gotta go out back and find it for myself.
1: He's gonna get his comeuppance someday, and Enos Larkin's girl is just the one to give it to him.
0: He's crazy for her, Gammy. They're gonna marry.
1: Oh. Sam, if some of these other young boaters had some gristle on their belly, she might have got a better article.
3: Well, it's done.
2: How's Lucy?
3: She's sleeping it off on the couch upstairs.
2: Is she going to be able to help load the hog?
3: After the bourbon, the anesthesia, that is, wears off, she'll be fit as a fiddle. I'll be up to Durhamville sometime next week. Her gums ought to be good as ever by then.
2: I better go up to her.
3: Just a moment, Sal. That'll be $4.
2: You said two.
3: I had to pull two T.
2: Well, the first one didn't count.
3: Lucy printed to it.
2: Well... I reckon you've done a good job. Here.
3: Thanks.
1: What you gonna do with all that money, Fortune?
3: You still purveying them lottery tickets, Gammy?
1: Right here.
3: Let me have two of them and another bottle of bourbon. Gee, fuss of it. That woman has a jaw like iron. Well, look who's here. The flower of the Erie Canal. Hello, Molly, dear.
5: Hello, Mr. Fortune. Hi, Gammy, Mr. Weaver.
0: Hello, Molly.
1: If you're looking for Jotham Clore, he's out back playing cards.
5: Well, he can just stay there for all I care. Me was supper ready half an hour ago, and I was supposed to be loading in Herkimer tomorrow morning, and him off gambling and drinking and fighting.
0: Well, that's the way a cook's life goes on the canal, Molly.
5: Oh.
0: I reckon that's why my old Annie ran off with that salesman after shipping with me for all these years. Said I weren't dependable.
1: Sit down, Molly. You're too excited.
5: I know I am. Jeremy, do you suppose Jotham's right? Am I getting too notional?
1: Well, you are notional. All canal women is notional. Jotham just don't understand why.
0: Well, he don't feel things quite the same way we do. He ain't been a canaller long enough. Why, when the canal opened, my Annie used to fair jump out of her skin for excitement.
5: The most exciting time of the whole year, ain't it? Pa used to give me a ribbon on opening day when I was little. I liked have died.
0: You see? That's it. 2 weeks ago, when they started letting the water in, you started getting restless. Just the way Annie used to get.
5: Yeah.
0: Yeah. Always does that to you if you was born on the canal. Jotham don't know how to deal with canal women.
5: Well, maybe you're right. I'm still mad, though.
0: You're fixing to marry, ain't you?
5: We was. Well, I guess he's still the best fighter on the whole canal. Even in Albany, they admit he's the bully right now. He can even outdrink Mr. Fortune here.
6: Idle gossip.
1: No, why don't you go back to the boat and wait? I'll send him along after the card game busts up.
5: Well, maybe I will. Do you like to come take supper with me, Mr. Weaver, seeing as how you ain't got a cook?
0: Well, now, that's right tempting, Molly, but I'm expecting a new driver boy from the employment agency. He's supposed to meet me here at the hotel. Then J.L. Fisher's coming over to give some commission, so I reckon I better stick around.
5: J.L. Fisher's got my pa's old boat now on the Swift Shore Line.
0: He won't run it like your pa done.
5: Nope. Nobody ever will. Well, see you soon, all.
0: Yeah, well, so long, Molly.
7: So long, Molly.
8: Oh, excuse me.
5: This
8: Hennessy's Hotel?
5: Bar's in there.
8: Well, I wasn't looking for the bar, ma'am.
5: Oh.
8: Agency sent me over.
5: Why, you must be Sam Weaver's new driver boy.
8: Reckon I am.
5: Well, he's carousing in the bar.
8: Oh, well, I wouldn't want to disturb him. I'll wait here on the porch.
5: You're new here on the canal, ain't you?
8: Yeah. How'd you know that?
5: Because if you wasn't, you'd be in the bar by now.
8: You don't live here, do you?
5: You mean my fancy girl?
8: Oh, no, ma'am. Nothing like that.
5: Where are you from?
8: Boonville, up the Black River. My name's Dan'l Harrow.
5: Pleased to meet you. My name's Molly Larkin.
8: Pleased, ma'am. You work on the canal, ma'am?
5: I'm a cook. Jotham Clore is my boater. Did you ever hear of him?
8: No, ma'am.
5: One with the loudest voice is him. You'll hear of him if you stay on the canal.
8: Don't aim to stay.
5: What's your hurry?
8: Don't know that I'd like the canal.
5: Oh. Well, last year there was 25,000 working on the main ditch, men and women. You won't be missed, I guess.
8: I can believe that.
5: Well, what'd you come for if that's how you feel?
8: I'm going to drive one of them teams that pulls the boats till I get some money. And I'm getting a farm. Got it all picked out up near Utica. It's fine to have land all your own.
5: The canal's all our own.
8: You ain't got a deed.
5: Well, my part's mine. I'd like to see anybody take it.
8: What about the railroads?
5: What about them?
8: The canal ain't the whole of life, you know, ma'am.
5: Oh, ain't it? Well, it is to me. My goodness, there's boats coming and boats going, and there's all kinds of people and smells and sounds. Naturally, though, you won't like it if you took such a frenzy for the farm.
8: Some things I like about it already.
5: Such as?
8: You.
5: You joshing me?
8: I don't josh about things like that.
0: Well, Molly, I see you're still...
8: Oh.
5: Mr. Weaver, this here's your new driver, Dan Harrow.
0: Harrow? You kin to Henry Harrow?
8: My father.
0: By the holy dang! Henry Harrow's boy. Why, your pa used to run the Golden City. Yep, made a record run from Schenectady to Buffalo when the canal first opened.
8: That's right.
5: I thought you wasn't a canaller.
8: Well, I didn't say that. Just said that I'm hankering for a farm.
0: Now, how is your pa?
8: Pa died about 5 years ago, Mr. Weaver.
0: Oh, sorry to hear that.
6: boy. I'd be glad and proud to hire you on as my driver.
8: It's awful nice of you, Mr. Wheeler.
6: Nothing at all for Hank Harrow's boy. I'll give you regular wages, too, $12 a month.
8: But just fine, Mr. Wheeler.
6: Come on, I'll take you over and show you the boat. She's named the Saucy Sal, Rome, New York. Painted right across the back of her. Red belly with green stripes. Hope you'll like her, Dan.
8: Begin to think I will. Which is your boat, Miss Larkin?
5: The Emma. Can't miss her. She's the biggest boat on the canal.
6: Let's get going, Dan.
8: Yes, sir. Well, I sure hope that we meet again, Miss Larkin.
6: Where are you and Clore hauling, Molly?
5: East. We'll be in Little Falls Wednesday.
6: Little Falls? Well, so will we. We'll see you there.
5: Oh, that's wonderful. I mean, it'll be nice seeing you, Mr. Weaver.
6: Uh-huh. How come you're so consarned glad to be seeing me again when I practically changed your dieties for you and seen you all year, every year since? Wouldn't be Dan'l here, would it?
5: I just like to meet old friends on the canal, that's all.
6: Yeah, well, we'll be seeing you. Don't let that Clore get mean.
5: I can take care of myself.
8: Well, good night, ma'am. See you day after tomorrow.
5: Good night, Mr. Harrow.
8: Couldn't you call me Dan?
5: I only call canallers by their first name, not farmers.
8: You know, maybe I could be maybe a canaller. For a while, anyway.
6: You coming?
8: Okay, Mr. Weaver. Good night, Molly.
5: Good night, Dan. I'm right here, and don't shout at me. My hearing's as good as it ever was.
4: Gammy told me you was waiting. Why didn't you come sooner?
5: You're lucky I waited this long.
4: Oh, now, Molly.
5: Don't now Molly me, Jotham Clore. You may be a big bully on the canal, but where I come from, we don't take kindly to men what lets a good supper go to spoil. I've just got a mind to walk off.
4: Now, Molly, I'm sorry. Molly.
5: Well. All right, Jotham.
4: That's my girl. I like you when your eyes change color like that. First they're full of fire, and then they get all smoky when the anger goes out of them.
5: Oh, come on. Get home to the boat.
4: I was just talking to Fisher inside the bar. He gave me a full cargo of grain to Rochester, right up to the hatches.
5: To Rochester? Why? I thought we was hauling dairy stuff to Little Falls.
4: We was, but we ain't. Why, that dairy cargo's so puny, wouldn't make half a cargo. Why, we'll have enough to get married out in this grain cargo. What's the matter? If your mind's solid on going east this trip, I'll tell Fisher. Is it?
5: No, of course it ain't, Jotham. I'll do whatever you want to do.
4: That's a good cook. You know, I'm so blamed hungry, I could eat me a horse. Why, I feel I could lick the whole state of New York tonight with one hand. Honey, when we get married, we're going to paint the boat white all over from top to bottom, and her name is going to be changed to the Molly Lark. What do you think of that?
5: It's nice, Jotham.
4: Yes, sir. And I'm going to parade you up and down the canal and say, this here's my wife, see everybody? And the first fellow that looks at you sidewise even, I'm going to bust him right in the snout. Here?
5: Yes, Jotham.

America today has almost forgotten the Grand Canal, which was the Erie. For more than half a century, the Erie Canal was the life stream for the opening of the West, feeding men and supplies from the eastern seaboard between Albany and Buffalo. This story is an attempt to recapture some of the simple excitements of the people of that age, which began to vanish as the first railroads opened to the West.

0: That fire makes us skittish.
1: Yeah. Hold that belly closer, will you?
0: Like this, Mr. Fry?
1: Aye, that's it. Yeah. So you're old Hank Harris, boy.
0: Yeah.
1: I used to shoe your father's team years back.
0: Yes, sir. I remember you. When I was just a little shaver, I can remember Pa coming in here with the team and me being so scared by the fire and the noises and the what all.
1: Listen. Listen to them idiots singing at 5 o'clock in the morning. You can hear them all over to Utica.
0: Guess there ain't much else to do with this fog on the canal. There ain't a thing moving between here and Syracuse.
1: You been on the canal long?
0: Just 3 weeks, Mr. Frank.
1: Well, you just want one shoe on the bay, don't you?
0: That's right. What you doing with the knife, Mr. Fry?
1: Well, the sorrel's got a corn starting. I'm trimming the bars.
0: Well, you can't stop corns by cutting them out, not on a horse.
1: I've been doing it for 15 years.
0: But if he's got one started, it's because some other smith has been cutting out his bars.
1: Young man, Mr. Fisher sends me his best tortoise from Utica every week. What's good enough for him ought to be good enough for you.
0: You ain't shoeing trotters now, Mr. Fry. When a horse is hauling a boat or a plow, you got to let the heel of the hoof spread. Tie him up with a close shoe, cut out his bars, he can't help getting corn.
1: Well, if you want a dirty hoof, you can have it.
0: Well, I don't want a dirty hoof. But just clean out the back angle and leave the bars be.
1: Well, have it your way. You've got some of your pa's stubborn streak in you, eh?
0: What you do may be all right for trotters, Mr. Fry, but these fellas have got to pull again weight.
1: Well, very nice pair.
0: They ain't bad.
2: Hello there, Canaller.
1: Oh,
0: are you
1: Molly.
0: Talking to me, Miss? Molly. Molly Larkin. Why, I heard you was around Buffalo, t'other then.
2: We was. Now we're short hauling for the Michigan 6-day line. We're tied up right in front of you. Thought when we come in last night, we'd like to scrape your deck house off. You must have been asleep.
0: I've been getting to bed early.
2: That's on account of your being a farmer, I guess.
0: I reckon.
2: Sam Weaver told me he was down here at Mr. Fry's. So I come down. I brought Sam some breakfast this morning.
0: Oh, that was nice of you. He ain't been feeling too sprightly of late.
1: What boat are you on, Molly?
2: Jotham Cloris. He's got the Emma.
1: Wasn't that Mr. Thetham's boat?
2: Jotham bought it last year when he won a prize in the Ohio lottery. Claims I brought him luck, so he's aiming to win again this year.
1: Well, that's pressing a little. When's the drawing?
2: Supposed to be Monday. Do you buy a ticket, Dad?
0: No, ma'am.
2: You wouldn't buy one, nohow, I'll bet.
0: Wouldn't be prone to, no, ma'am. Would you?
2: My boater bought 6.
0: Oh. Wish him luck.
2: Them your horses?
0: Yes, ma'am.
2: You like them as well as mules?
0: Wait, you mean for canal work?
2: Certainly I mean for canal work. Think I mean for pulling the plow?
0: Well, no, ma'am. I thought you meant did I favor horses to mules as a general proposition.
2: Well, do you?
0: Yes, ma'am. Mr. Weaver favors them, too.
2: I guess you two get along. Got a cook yet?
0: No, ma'am. Mr. Weaver's hoping that the woman he had will get fed up with that traveler man and come on back. I expect I'll be gone before then.
2: Gone?
0: Farming.
2: Don't you like the canal?
0: Well, it just don't seem staple. Or like the people on it well enough.
2: It was real pretty yesterday coming down to Oneida. Sat out on that chair there in the sun. Watched the birds coming north for spring. You like flowers?
0: Yes, ma'am.
2: Certainly is a mess of violets and patty cutters this side of Rome. I had the urge to get off and get some.
0: You ought to pick some of them elderberry blossoms. Make wine.
2: Oh, boaters don't drink anything as weak as wine.
0: Yeah, I noticed.
2: Why, my Jotham can drink more than any two men on the canal. You know, he's been down there at the Etna house ever since we tied up last night. I went down to get some eggs just now, and he wasn't ready to come home yet.
0: Still drinking?
2: Mr. Purcell, the bartender, told me he expects Jotham to bust all existing records. Why, when my Jotham starts to...

0: everybody. Hello, everybody.
1: I reckon he's busted them records.
2: My goodness.
1: Well, he's walking, ain't he? Morning, Jotham. This here's Mr. Daniel Harrow, Jotham. Ain't you going to say how do or something?
0: How to do.
1: Find out who won the Ohio?
0: They sent the numbers over from Utica.
1: Yeah.
0: I was very unfortunate, but Sam Weaver drew one.
1: Oh, how much?
0: I don't know. $100, maybe.
2: Gosh.
0: That ain't nothing. If I'd been fortunate, I'd have won first prize. $15,000. Won by some female in Buffalo.
1: You're pretty near drunk, ain't you, Jotham?
0: I am mere disgusted with this fog.
1: Well, it ain't going to lift for a while. You better get some rest.
0: I ain't drunk enough yet.
1: Mr. Purcell tells me you busted all records.
0: He said you come down and left word breakfast was ready.
1: Well, it ain't quite ready.
0: Why did you tell him it was ready? I hate a liar.
1: Now, Jotham.
0: I'm down at Etna House establishing myself as the greatest drinker in the whole canal, and you're standing here talking to whoever this is when you should be fixing my grub. You know that's against my principles. You, sir.
2: Me?
0: I said you, didn't I? Why'd you keep my gal from cooking me my breakfast?
1: Oh.
2: I ain't stopped her. I ain't said a word.
0: That's right good for you, because otherwise I'd have laced you one. Molly, get on that boat and start cooking.
1: You get on it, and don't talk to me like that.
0: Maybe the time has come to give you a good lace.
1: That time ain't never gonna come, Jotham Clore. Now get on that boat.
0: Molly, you ain't gonna speak back like that.
1: Where you going?
0: Back to the Etna. I gotta work on my reputation some more.
1: Oh. Oh. Danged if I like him like that.
2: He was talking mean to you. Called you a liar.
1: Well, he knows I ain't no liar, so I don't mind that. I don't blame him when he gets mad, because I get mad myself when I'm notional.
2: You mad now?
1: By jeepers, I'm getting to be.
2: Well, if you should find out maybe that you really are, why don't you transfer over to our boat?
1: Oh.
2: Well, that is, Mr. Weaver would be right glad to have you as a cook.
1: Well, I ain't worried about finding work.
2: Oh, no, ma'am. It's just that he'd admire to have you, and the boat's so handy.
1: But I reckon, you'll be quitting him soon and going to the farm?
2: Well, I was planning something like that.
1: Mm.
2: Of course, I might stay a few days extra.
1: But you're still sot on a farm, ain't you?
2: I reckon.
1: Well, I ain't worked up enough yet to quit, Jotham. Maybe he was just showing off in front of you. Boaters are very peculiar folks, you know. I guess I'll go cook him breakfast. See you again sometime.
2: So long.
1: So long. I guess Mr. Weaver'd probably let me come, but I mean, he don't eat much, and you know, I love to cook.
2: Well, yeah, that's true. He ain't much of an eating man. Mostly he's drinking.
1: Of course, there ain't much wrong with your appetite, I guess.
2: Me? Why, I've ate my share and my time.
1: But then you're going off to the farm.
2: Yeah, that's right.
1: Well, I better be going.
2: Mm-hmm.
1: Will the cooking be good on the farm?
2: Likely not.
1: How long since you had a good meal?
2: I don't remember when.
1: You like chicken pie?
2: Oh, yes, I do.
1: Like griddle cakes in the morning?
2: Well, yeah. Oh, yes, ma'am. I like them fine.
1: Why, you see, if you had some good canal food, maybe you'd just forget all about that farm.
2: Well, I'd never feel different about the farm, ma'am.
1: Oh. Well, it's no use me going on Weaver's boat, then.
2: Well, he'll get another driver.
1: Don't know whether I'd like him or not.
2: Well, Molly, look.
1: Yes?
2: Nothing.
1: Oh. Well, I'll be getting back to Jotham. Bye, Dan.
2: Bye, Molly.
1: Oh, you farmer!
2: Molly! Molly, wait!
0: Well, I got your team all short, Dan. What's wrong with her?
2: I don't know. Suppose it could be because she's a woman?
0: It could.

0: And Dan! Dinner!
1: Hi, Mr. Weaver. Hi, Fortune.
2: Hi, Danny boy. Have we ever got news by the bellyful for you?
1: News?
2: By God, it's the first time it's ever happened on the canal.
0: Yeah.
2: Sam here won third prize in the Ohio lottery. $5,000.
3: Oh, must be me.
2: Get up, Sam.
0: There it is. Ticket D-2008. Now we're going to Buffalo Thursday to get the money.
3: $5,000.
0: Already sent to Durhamville for a new 96-foot boat. Yes, sir. 150 tons. She'll be the grandest thing on the canal.
4: Get up, Sam.
0: Yeah.
2: What are you going to do with the saucy sow?
0: Well, I bought this here ticket the day you hired on. I had a feeling you was good luck. And to show my appreciation, I'm giving you the saucy sow.
1: My Scotland, that's a fine present, Mr. Weaver.
0: Maybe it'll encourage you to stay on the canal, son. Well, what's the matter? Ain't you glad?
1: Well,
0: don't you want it?
1: Mr. Weaver, can I take a few minutes before I say yes? It ain't that I ain't appreciative, but, well, there's something I got to do.
0: All right, son, go ahead. Well, where are you going?
5: I'll be back in a minute, Mr. Weaver. Just a minute.

0: about Jotham's boat.
1: Molly, Molly, I've got to talk to you.
0: I knowed you'd come.
1: Where's Jotham?
0: Still off drinking, have some breakfast?
1: No, no, not now. Molly.
0: Griddle cakes.
1: No, no, no, let me say it. Molly, listen. Mr. Weaver just gave me the boat. He gave me the Saucy Sal. He gave it to me. It's mine.
0: For certain?
1: Yes, honest. Molly, Molly, listen. It's about getting married.
0: Yes, I know it is. You like me, don't you?
1: Oh, yes, ma'am. I've got to say I do.
0: I liked you the first time I seen you.
1: Well, that's how I feel. What do you think about it?
0: Well, I don't know. You're going to stay on the canal a while now.
1: A while, but I'd aim to change your opinion, Molly. I'd try to make you see the farm at the end of it.
0: What if you found out you liked the Erie?
1: Well, then I'd stay.
0: Well, I'll just come and cook for you.
1: All right. You don't want to get married yet, huh?
0: Well, not yet, Dan. I mean, we don't know.
1: All right, Molly. It ain't part of my plan to make you unhappy.
0: Oh, the fog's clearing up. I'll get my things together. They're all packed.
1: What?
0: I was figuring on quitting Jotham anyways.
1: Is that all you're taking?
0: No, this rocking chair, too. It belongs to me.
1: I'll take it along.
2: Put it down.
0: Jotham, I'm leaving.
2: You ain't going no place.
0: I'm going to cook for Sam Weaver.
2: With this driver boy here?
0: He ain't a driver boy. He's captain of his own boat now.
2: Well, you ain't going no place. Now, you driver boy, get off this boat.
1: On ahead, Molly. I'll be along in a minute.
0: Dan, don't fight with
1: now,
0: him.
1: Don't worry, Molly. He's too drunk to make much trouble.
0: Please, Dan, he'd kill you.
1: Leave it to me, Molly.
2: Sure. I'll show you what it's going to be like, driver boy. See this fist? Well, try it on your face.
0: I'm sorry, Jotham.
1: Jeepers. What'd you hit him with the chair for, Molly?
0: Couldn't let you fight him, Dan. He'd kill you. Is he all right?
1: Just stunned. You shouldn't have done that, Molly.
0: Oh, that's all right. Come on now. Whew. You'll have to fix that chair, Dan. I want it up on the bow end of the boat so I can keep my eyes open for elderberry blossoms.

In a moment, Act Two of The Farmer Takes a Wife, starring John Forsythe and Joan Loring. This is NBC, the National Broadcasting Company.

0: Now, Act Two of the Best Plays production of The Farmer Takes a Wife, starring John Forsythe and Joan Loring. Here again is John Chapman.
1: So Molly is cooking on the Sarcy Sal for Dan, and when she isn't cooking, she's sitting on the front end of the barge looking for elderberry bushes. And both are trying to keep their pact of not talking either about the canal or the farm. That's hard to do, because it's hard for anybody to keep from talking

0: Ahoy! 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
1: Fortune! 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Fortune!
0: Well, Molly, how are you? My goodness, you look just lovely. Let's see. Must be 5 months since we saw each other back in Utica. How's Dan?
1: Oh, he's just fine, Fortune.
0: Good.
1: He's off to the scalper getting a haircut. He'll be along home soon. Sit down. Have some peppermint tea?
0: Yeah, don't mind if I do. You two married yet?
1: We're fixing to do it right soon.
0: Wonderful. Where's old Jotham these days?
1: Ain't you heard?
0: Heard what?
1: About Jotham? He's been in jail.
0: Jail?
1: Yes, after he come to and found me and Dan had moved on to Albany, he come looking for us with a knife. Anyway, Sam Weaver and Mr. Fry the blacksmith, they tried to stop him, and Mr. Fry got himself cut up pretty bad.
0: Well,
1: Jotham landed in jail. Reckon he was pretty drunk to do a thing like that. Fortune, don't talk about it to Dan, will you?
0: Well, don't he know about it?
1: I don't know. He never mentions Jotham's name. Don't you think that's nice of him? Oh, he's such a grand man.
0: I hear Dan's made a heap of money hauling short freight for the railroad.
1: I hate doing anything for the railroad.
0: They pay a lot.
1: Fortune, the canal ain't going to be whipped, is it?
0: Tempus fugit, Molly.
1: What does that mean?
0: Time's just flying.
1: When I first knowed him, Dan'l said the canal weren't staple. But I think he loves it now, don't you?
0: Well, haven't you talked to him about it?
1: Well, you see, we made an agreement in the spring. He said he wouldn't argue with me about the farm if I didn't pester him about the canal. And then we'd see how we felt when the season ended. Oh, he's been so nice, Fortune. He ain't bothered me about it once. Fortune, I am in love with him.
0: Now and then, I've got that impression.
1: He's not like any boater I ever seen. I mean, he never gets drunk, mad or excited or anything. I guess he's a funny feller.
2: Well, hi, Fortune.
0: Hey, hello, Daniel.
2: Who's a funny feller?
1: You're a funny feller, that's who. Dan, what's that?
2: A little present for you.
1: It's awful big.
2: Mirror for you to see your new dress in.
1: Dan, ain't it grand? Only, well, I mean, ain't it too big for the cabin wall?
2: Well, it was the nicest one they had, and it sort of took my fancy.
1: Oh, it's so handsome. Ain't it, Fortune?
0: Very.
1: Like me in my new dress?
2: Spin around. Jeepers, you look pretty. Huh, Fortune?
0: Like the face that launched the 1,000 ships.
2: Who's that?
0: Helena Troy.
2: Well, Molly's prettier than any girl in Troy. Or Albany, either.
0: Oh, I guess you're right. You going to the fair tonight?
1: Well, he's planning on it. Meeting Sol and Lucy Gurgit.
0: That woman put me out of the dentist business by spreading a bad rumor about me. Seems that second tooth weren't the right one, either. Looks like I'll have to try a new profession. You'd think in 25 years I'd have settled on one.
1: Fortune.
0: Huh?
1: Fortune, tell us about how the canal opened. You saw it in 1825, didn't you?
0: Oh, well, you've heard tell about it.
1: I want Dan'l to hear it.
0: Well, there were cannons strung all the way from Buffalo to New York. I helped fire one.
1: Here?
0: The minute the canal was open, the water come in. First muddy, and the guns started going off right down the line as the water come in. More and more and more. I tell you, it was something.
1: Hear that, Dan?
2: Oh, yeah.
0: Yeah. Well, I gotta be running along. I'll make a deal with a man for some almanacs, and I'm getting them really cheap.
1: Going to the fair?
0: Oh, I'll be there. Well, nice to see you again, Molly. Daniel, so long.
1: So long. See your haircut. Smells nice.
2: Told her not to put it on.
1: You look grand, Dan.
2: Already told you how you look. Who is this Helen of Troy, anyway?
1: Sounds to me like a fancy woman. You ain't gonna get interested in her, are you?
2: Pretty well satisfied.
1: How do you know? Never had no other girl but me.
2: Never wanted any. Just how you are. What's wrong?
1: You said that's so serious.
2: Well, that's how I felt it, Molly.
1: Then, will you stay on the canal? Will you, Dan? I'm sorry. We promised we wouldn't talk about it till after the season.
2: Well, the season's almost over now, Molly.
1: Dan, do you know what...
3: Ahoy there! Ahoy!
1: Oh, I guess we ain't going to get to talk about it anyways. Here come Sal and Lucy.
4: Oh. You ready for the fair?
1: Just about, Sal. Look at Dan. Don't he smell heavenly?
4: Oh, straight.
5: Say, did I see that tooth put your fortune walking towards Hennessy's?
1: Well, he stopped by.
4: Better not stop by Lucy or he'll get an umbrella over his skull. Come on now, we best get going.
5: Well, ain't you gonna tell him so?
4: Well, I don't know as we ought to. It might spoil the evening.
1: Tell us what?
4: Well, it ain't really nothing.
5: Well, I think they ought to know, Saul. After all, he might come round when they ain't ready.
0: What are you talking about, Lucy?
4: Well, maybe you ought to know, Dan. It's Jotham Clore.
0: What about him?
4: Well, he's out of jail. He's tied up about five boats back.
1: Are you sure?
4: Well, I saw him gone into Hennessy's today.
5: Oh, he sort of hoped you two would get away before he found out you was here.
1: Well, Dan ain't afraid of Clore. Are you, Dan?
0: Don't make much difference one way or the other.
4: By golly, he's a savage fighter, Dan. He almost killed a man in Lockport.
1: Did he mention Dan or me?
4: Well, he did, but I give him no information. He was somewhat drunk, and I gave him a small section of my mind about his general orneriness. Sorry I bothered you with it now, though.
0: Well, glad, Saul. I had the feeling all along he'd show up sometime. After all, I did take his cook.
4: Well, you better get going, Lucy.
1: You two go ahead. We'll catch up.
5: Well, we could wait.
4: Lucy!
5: Well, all right. We'll walk ahead slow-like.
0: What's the matter, Molly?
1: Dan, I'm scared.
0: What about?
1: Well, I don't know. I know you'd stand up to Clore if it come right down to it. You would stand up to him, wouldn't you?
0: I reckon. Would you be disappointed if I didn't?
1: Well, I couldn't take to you if I thought you was a coward. Besides, Dan, I gotta ask you about the farm.
0: Well, we wasn't going to talk about it, Molly. We was going to wait.
1: Your mind's already made up, Dan. I can tell.
0: Now, Molly, let's have a good time.
1: It is. It's made up. Why, you were checking up on your money this morning. And then you went to town and got a haircut. And bought that mirror and everything. Dan, did you buy a farm?
0: No. Well, I did take an option on one.
1: You paid money?
0: Just for an option.
1: But we was going to wait till the season was over before we made up our minds, Dan. That was how we agreed it.
0: I know, Molly, but it's the best farmland north of Rome, and I just couldn't let it slip away.
1: But
0: it ain't definite yet. I've got 2 months to decide.
1: You have decided. You always was decided. You kept your promise about arguing, all right, but you never give the canal a chance. Even from the beginning, you never even bothered to notice how beautiful it was or how happy you was.
0: Well, that's because I was in love with you.
1: That's because you wanted me and the farm both. All the time you kept saying your mind wasn't made up, you knew about this. And all them things you've been buying for the boat, those things that are too big for it, that stove, and then 2 rocking chairs on deck, even that mirror you bought today. For me, why, it don't even fit in the cabin. It's for the farm, that farm.
0: Molly.
1: Well, it's true. It is true, Dan. Now, you admit it. You wasn't playing fair. You wasn't.
0: All right, Molly, maybe it wasn't fair. Maybe I knowed all the time I wanted the farm.
1: Oh, you're just so sure, ain't you? I'll bet you even got this dress for me to go to church in.
0: No, I was hoping you'd use it to get married in.
1: Oh, you're so certain sure of everything.
0: You never even let me show you the farm, Molly. You might like
1: it. I hate it, and I hate you. I thought Jotham Clore was mean, but at least his meanness comes out where you can see it and deal with it. Yours is all underneath.
0: Oh, now, don't say that, Molly.
1: You're even afraid to face Jotham.
0: I ain't afraid.
1: Using me like I was just nothing.
0: Now, Molly, listen, if that's how you feel, I'll go away. I'll go away right now.
1: Well, you go ahead.
0: Well, all right. That boat is yours. You can do what you please with it. You can keep hauling till the season ends, and then you can sell it or sink it, or you won't be using it next year anyway.
1: What do you mean?
0: Don't you see what's happening, Molly? In another year, the railroads will have made this a big empty ditch.
1: Oh.
0: And folks will go flying by in trains and say, look at that old wooden thing laying in that ditch. I suppose it was once a boat.
1: The canal ain't gonna die, Dan. Nothing can lick the Erie. I might miss you after you go, but one thing is sure. I'm gonna watch this canal grow bigger and more wonderful every year.
0: You're wrong, Mom.
1: Well, we'll just see.
0: I ain't waiting to see. I'm going up and get my farm. And if you ever want to find me, I'll be waiting for you up at 5 Combine.
1: I ain't never gonna want you or your farm.
0: Goodbye, Molly. I hope you'll think kindly of me.
1: I hate you. I just hate you.
0: Goodbye.
1: sad.

0: Hi, Gammy. Hi, Fortune.
1: Oh, Sam. Hello there, Sam.
0: Colder than the grave outside. Canola's freezing up already.
2: What brings you to Rome, Sam?
0: Oh, I got a letter from J.L. Fisher. Says he needs somebody to make a haul for the railroad.
1: You got your new boat in commission yet?
0: No. There ain't much point in putting her into commission now with the canal practically dying on its feet. And I come up to see if Molly Larkin and let me use the Sarcy Sal for one haul. I was to meet her here.
1: Well, she's been living here at the hotel.
0: Huh?
1: Molly ain't used the Sal much lately.
0: Well, how is she?
1: Well, she ain't exactly herself these days, Sam.
0: What's wrong? Is she sick?
1: Not so as you can see it. It's just that she's changed.
2: It's my opinion she's suffering from a broken heart. Ever since she and Dan split up a few months ago, she's just been pining away.
0: How is Dan?
1: We don't see much of him. Once in a while, he comes in the town for supplies or something. He looks right prosperous.
0: I reckon he knowed what he was doing, quitting the canal before the railroad come through.
2: What are you figuring to do, Sam?
0: Me? Oh, just raise a little money if I can make this last haul before she freezes. And then head south.
2: What about that grand new boat you was building?
0: Run out of money before she was finished. Still got her up on the waves. I guess she'll rot there. Let me have some blackstrap, Gammy, whilst I fill my pipe.
1: No, all right. But don't you strike that locofoco in here.
0: This ain't a locofoco. It's a Lucifer. They don't hardly stink at all. What about you, Fortune?
2: Well, I took the money I made and invested it in almanacs. Their next year's.
0: Where'd you get them?
2: A feller I run into at the American Hotel. He'd just come into town to sell them to the feed stores. And I told him the town was full of almanacs. But I didn't say what year. I bought them out for 4 cents apiece. I can sell them at the feed stores for six, and I got over 500 of them. Here, have one as a present.
0: This is that comic almanac. It ain't as good as the Farmer's or the Bachelor's Register.
2: And it's full of little thunderbolts of fun and humor. Listen to this riddle. Round as an apple, busy as a bee, cutest little thing you ever did see. What is it?
0: My giver.
2: A watch.
0: Well, I'll be.
2: It's got a lot of new ones like that.
0: I hate them almanacs. They always come around when the canal closes for the year.
1: There'll be plenty of excitement around this year. They're going to keep working on the Watertown and Rome Railroad right through the winter.
2: J.L. Fisher's high-end canolers right and left for railroad work.
0: That's a damn insult to any respectable canaler. That whole railroad is an affront to a man's dignity. Puffing and heaving and getting black soot over everything. I tell you,
1: here's your blackstrap, Sam.
2: Fisher's coming in here most every afternoon, picks up a few canolas. He's got 500 already, I hear.
0: Well, here's one he ain't getting. After I make this freight haul, I'm going someplace else. Maybe down south. Well, hi there, boater.
3: Hello, Sam.
0: By gosh, you look as pretty as ever. Did you give him a letter?
3: I did.
0: What do you say? Can I rent your boat for the haul? I'll give you half.
3: I'll do better than that, Sam. Turn the boat over to you.
0: Well, I don't...
3: I never really wanted her anyway, Sam. I was just keeping her running till you come back.
0: Well, Molly, I don't know. I give her to Dan, and if Dan give her to you, well, then she's yours.
3: But I don't want her. So she's really yours. Team's on board. I'll get my things off as soon as I can.
0: Molly.
3: What?
0: What's troubling you?
3: I'm just tired with being a boat captain, Sam. Don't want the burden of it. I'm just a cook, and it's the job I like.
0: It wouldn't be Dan, would it?
3: Don't want to hear about him.
0: Still mad?
3: I ain't never been mad at nobody, Sam. I'm just plumb tired out, that's all.
0: Well, I'm glad you ain't mad at him, because he's on his way in right now.
3: What?
0: Yeah, I just seen him out the window.
3: I gotta go, Sam. I'll see you later.
0: Molly, don't be a fool. Stay and talk to him.
3: I don't want to talk to him. I don't want to see him. Excuse me. Oh, excuse me.
4: I'm sorry. Oh. Molly.
3: Hello, Dan.
4: Ain't leaving, are you?
3: I was just going.
4: Well, could you stay a minute?
3: We got nothing to talk about.
4: Matter of fact, they come all the way down from the farm just to talk to you.
3: To talk to me?
4: Huh? About your horses. I heard you were laying up the boat. I thought I might buy your team.
3: Oh.
4: I'll give you twice what I paid for them when I bought them for Mr. Weaver.
3: I ain't interested in discussing it.
0: Well, Dan, We were just talking about you. How are you?
4: Hello, Mr. Weaver.
0: Well, well. Did you ever think the three of us would be standing here in the lobby of the Hennessy again? It sure is a coincidental world. What brings you to town?
4: Came to see Molly here about the horses. Want to buy the team.
3: Ain't my horses. I just turned them over to Sam.
0: No, just a minute. I ain't really accepted them yet.
3: Well, I don't want them. You do as you please.
0: Well, now, as I see it, we better sit down and straighten this out.
3: I ain't interested in talking to Mr. Harrow here.
0: Well, this is just business, Molly. It's got to be straightened out.
3: Well, just business, then.
0: Yeah. Now, what about these horses?
3: Well, that's for you to decide.
0: But I ain't got nothing in writing. I don't want to get involved in a lawsuit.
3: You got a paper for me to sign?
0: No, but I can get one in a minute. I'll go into the bar and get Fortune to draw one up. He's a kind of amateur lawyer.
3: Well, couldn't I just write it down myself now?
0: Oh, no. It's got to be all legal with whereases and covenants and such. Right, Dan?
4: That's right.
0: Yeah. So you two talk it over while I get Fortune to write it. I won't be a minute.
4: Well...
3: Well,
4: here we are, alone.
3: I don't aim to take much notice.
4: How have you been?
3: Oh, I've been all right.
4: Figuring the winter here in town?
3: Till the canal opens up, I reckon.
4: Well, hope you have a pleasant winter.
3: Oh, I will have. Lots of fun around here.
4: Is there?
3: How's your little farm?
4: Even finer than I hoped.
3: That's good.
4: Next year, if you happen to be up the Black River, stop by and see it.
3: Might, if I'm up that way.
4: 400 acres, when it's cleared.
3: Oh. Lots of woods on it, huh?
4: Maple, beech, cherry. Must be 1,000 cord.
3: Chickens, too, I suppose.
4: Yes, ma'am. Spanish black, sea bright, Shanghai. All healthy.
3: Be awful cold for them soon.
4: Oh, I got a good hen house. And the main dwelling, that's good, too. French colony.
3: Got anybody working there?
4: Sure. Got a big, fat old woman. Does the washing and cooking.
3: Oh.
4: She ain't much of a cook, though.
3: Uh-huh. Thought she was looking thin.
4: If I had somebody could cook like you.
3: Are you making suggestions?
4: Well, I know how you feel about the canal.
3: You're right. I do feel that way about the canal. And I ain't going to no farm.
4: Oh, it's grand land, Molly. There's 80 acres.
0: Dan!
4: There's 80 Molly. Acres cleared.
3: You got the papers?
0: We ain't got no time for papers now.
4: Clear, Molly.
0: Sal Gerge just come in the back way, and he says that Jotham Clore heard you was in town, Dan. He's coming over here.
4: Along the river, Molly. The Dan, best bottom land you ever seen.
0: Dan, did you hear me? Clore's coming over. He's got blood in his eye. He's still saying you run away from him that time when he got out of jail.
4: Yes, I heard you, Mr. Weaver.
0: Well, then...
4: You'd love that land, Molly.
0: Molly, get him out of here.
3: Maybe you better run off, Farmer, just like did the last time.
4: Not till I finish telling you about the farm, I ain't.
0: He'll be here any second, Dan.
3: He won't be drunk this time.
4: I don't give a good hoot. Listen, Molly.
5: Hello, Jotham.
6: Hello, Mr. Weaver. Hello, Molly.
3: Hello, Jotham.
6: You...
4: You addressing me?
6: I looked at you, didn't I? Your name be Harrow, wouldn't it?
4: That's my name.
6: That's what I heard. I've been looking for you for some time.
4: I've been around.
6: Maybe after today you won't be around so much.
3: Dan, get out. He's sober.
0: Gotham, don't start an argument.
6: That's just what I'm aiming to do. Boys, come on out.
3: Devil, get out. He'll kill you.
4: I ain't interested in him, Molly. Don't you want to see the farm?
3: This ain't no time for farm.
4: But it's a fine farm, ain't it?
3: Sam, will you get out?
2: What seems to be the trouble, Sam?
6: There's going to be trouble.
4: Molly, you'd love the place. There ain't a foot of sour land on it. Every bit I tasted was sweet.
6: All right, Mr. Harrow, I'm giving you 5 seconds to get your coat off.
7: Now, wait a minute. You want to kill each other? Do it on the towpath.
3: No!
2: Let him settle it. Plenty of room here. Nice day for two.
6: You're going to fight, Harrow?
4: I reckon. Molly, you remember what I told you. You're going to love that fat old housekeeper of ours.
3: Dan. Don't, Dan.
6: Come on, driver boy.
3: Oh, Gabby, I don't want him to get killed.
7: There, child. Sometimes these things got to be settled this way.
3: I don't want to walk.
7: Oh, that boy of yours can take care of himself, Molly.
3: Tell me when it's over.
7: We didn't even start it yet. Jotham's got his coat off. Now Dan'l's got his coat off.
3: Oh.
7: He's handing it to Sam Weaver so it won't get dusty.
3: Oh!
6: Come on, Dan.
7: Come on, driver boy! Okay. Here they go! My jeepers! That's a wallop like
3: that. Oh!
7: Poor Dan'l.
3: Oh!
7: don't know. Fortune's coming.
2: Emmy, get a bottle out quick. Dan'll throw Jotham halfway across the canal. Never seen anything like it in my life. He was swimming for the other side when I come in. The boys want a bottle of Stellabrae.
7: I'll get you the best I got.
2: Hurry it up. Here he comes.
7: Dan'll. Oh, Dan'll. You all right?
4: Never felt better. Now, getting back to the matter of the farm.
7: Oh.
4: You want that big mirror in the parlor or in the bedroom?
7: Dan, you sure you ain't hurt? Of
4: course not. Now, would you try it? Would you try it for 6 months, Molly? If you don't like it, we'll come back when the canal opens again.
7: Is that a promise?
4: A promise.
7: Well, it's again my principles, but... Oh, yes, Dan.
2: Hey, you two. You coming into the bar to have a drink?
4: Sorry, Fortune, we got to be going. You want to come along with us?
2: Where to?
7: We're going to get a license to get married.
2: Can I be of service? I used to be a preacher. Marry her real cheap.
4: What do you say, Molly?
7: Well, we're going to need all our money for the farm.
4: All right, Fortune, you got a job.
6: Where are you going for your honeymoon?
4: Well, I reckon we'll take a train trip.
6: You do, and I'll personally blow up the whole dang railroad. No, sir. I'm a-sailing you two back to the farm in the Sarcee Sal.
7: Is that all right with you, Dan?
4: I reckon so.
7: We might be sailing back again in 6 months when the canal opens again.
6: Ain't you heard? They're talking won't open at all, kind of the railroad.
7: Dan.
4: Help me, Molly. I didn't hear a word.
6: Come on, everybody. Down to the boat.
8: We need it. First of all, the champagne. Been saving it since the opening of the canal in 25.
4: Thanks. Hey.
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2: Let's have a song.

0: I came across Mr. Kipling in a meadow by the church. If I've painted that spire once, he said, I've painted it a dozen times. He offered me an apple pie. An artist needs inspiration, he explained. Golden shortcrust pastry, delicious apple filling, and just the right amount of sugar sprinkled on top. But then, when it comes to the little details, Mr. Kipling does have an exceedingly good eye.
1: Here, do you know something? If you stop eating bird's eye beef burgers and eat these cheap ones...
2: All right.
1: You'll save Mum enough money to buy me a Leeds United tracksuit.
2: Fantastic.
1: I mean, they look the same, don't they?
2: Might look the same, but they don't taste the same.
1: You can't tell the difference.
2: Well, I can. The cheap one's yours.
3: Bird's eye. Somehow other beef burgers just don't taste the same.
4: Will you have a polo, dear Liza, will you have a polo, dear Liza, polo?
5: How very kind of you, dear Henry, I most certainly will. I'll have three or four or maybe more.
4: But you take the old tube.
5: Because they happen to be my tube of polo, dear Henry. Have one. Mm.
6: I've been gardening in white gloves. 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Not for New Tide. 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

0: Señorita Neleta, you come see Mom Bibi?
1: Mom Bibi, I come to you for help.
0: What is it you seek?
1: Oh, great wizard. There is a man recently arrived in Cuba from the old world. A man whom I love, but who even now has gone to a rendezvous with another.
0: You wish charm. Make this man love you.
1: I want a charm that will make him my slave.

0: with a dramatic moment from Anthony Adverse by Herbie Allen, CBS invites you to Studio One, a full-hour Columbia feature from the pages of the world's great storytellers. Stories known and loved by millions. And now to introduce tonight's great story, here's the director of Studio One, Fletcher Markle.
1: Anthony Adverse, Esquire, a young man whose story captured a million readers 14 years ago and has enjoyed an uninterrupted popularity ever since, comes to our microphone tonight at the age of 26, about to set out for a new world. Like the whole span of his tempestuous life, Anthony's adventures among the slave traders in 18th century Cuba are crowded with romance and tropical intrigue and the bright magic of a youthful quest. As lively as fireworks and as tender as starshine, life with Anthony is seldom uneventful. Tonight, in Vincent McConnor's version for listening of Anthony's interlude in Cuba, you'll be hearing Clayton Collier in the title role, Mercedes McCambridge as Dolores, Miriam Wolfe as Nelaita, and among other divertissements, the songs of Senor Nino Ventura. Lan Adomian has composed a special musical score which takes us first to an Italy of 1796.

0: wanted to see me, Mr. Bonnyfeller?
1: Aye, lad. I'd like a bit of discussion with you.
0: If it concerns the young lady and the brawl I had last night when I visited a certain tavern...
1: I've heard something of your most recent indiscretions.
0: Magnified and colored far beyond the truth, I fear.
1: Tis quite likely. Nevertheless, tis also true that you've been seeing more than a bit of that little actress, the one you called in your sleep.
0: Angela! Oh, she has broken my heart.
1: If I were you, I'd not permit these youthful love affairs to make me melancholy.
0: Oh, why am I so restless?
1: Ugh, the times are disturbed. All the talk of Napoleon seizing the continent.
0: He lives dangerously, this Corsican.
1: Antony, as your guardian, I've been aware of your great restlessness for some time. And I believe that I've found a solution for it.
0: Oh?
1: You should go away. Change this place for another.
0: Leave my beloved Italy?
1: Aye, you need to go out into the world and prove yourself to the world and to yourself. Antony, I want you to go on a journey and collect a large debt that is owed to me. Thousands of pounds.
0: Thousands?
1: I'm sending you to Cuba.
0: Cuba? An island noted for its beautiful women. I have heard...
1: Never mind what you've heard. Listen to me now. You may have known already that we've had extensive dealings with the firm of Gallego and Son in Havana.
0: I've checked many an invoice for cargoes which we shipped them.
1: In the past, they paid their debts with great promptness. But for more than a year now, I've been unable to collect so much as a Spanish dollar from them. Today, I received a letter from my agent, Carlo Chibo, telling me that the Gallegos have disappeared. Both of them, father and son.
0: This begins to sound...

0: Sound most intriguing. What prevented Senor Chivo from writing you sooner?
1: As you shall see when you meet him, is a great, fat, lazy procrastinator. An excellent businessman, but not disposed to work.
0: You already have passage for me?
1: Aye, lad. The brig Wampanoag out of the town of Providence, which is in Rhode Island. Captain Elisha Joram expects you aboard ship as soon after sunset as possible. You must slip out to sea undetected. All ships have been ordered to remain in the harbor.
0: How can I ever thank you for all you've done, Mr. Bonifeller?
1: By collecting this debt for me in Havana.
0: I will not enjoy saying farewell.
1: Let us never say farewell, lad. We shall have a glass of wine together, but no farewells. I cannot abide them.
0: June 9th, 1796. Dear Mr. Bonifeather, I want to write and tell you of my voyage. The night of our farewell, two bearded Yankee sailors rowed me out to the Wampanoag. And in the darkness, the brigantine slipped out of the harbor of Livorno in a following wind with nothing but her jib set. The cannon on the shore sent several shots after us, but Captain Joram made sail and the ship rushed forward into the open sea. It was many weeks later when I had my first sight of the New World, the long blue coasts of Cuba. That night, Captain Joram and his wife gave a little dinner to celebrate our safe arrival. As we dined, the three of us in the captain's cabin, a young seaman sat cross-legged on a sea chest and played a guitar.
2: Mr. Adverse, it's been a long voyage. And I give you now a toast to safe arrival in Cuba. We'll talk in the morning.
0: I drink to your seamanship, Captain Joram.
3: A filthy climate it is in Cuba, from my point of view.
2: Here, Aunt Lad. My wife and her memories in Nantucket.
3: The heat makes me yearn for cranberry bog and fish chowder.
2: As for me, I'll take the tropics and rum.
0: You have made my voyage most pleasant. Is there not some way I can repay your kindness after we land in Havana?
2: There is. Aye, there is. Escort my wife to all the churches in Havana.
0: The churches?
2: It's her New England conscience, lad. She's devoted to visiting cemeteries and cathedrals.
0: We shall hire a carriage, Mrs. Joram. And you will see them all.
3: Well, now that'd be just lovely.
2: The boy here is from Cuba. He can tell you about the sights of Havana. Ain't that right, Juan?
4: Si, senor.
2: He's heard that you live in Havana, where he was born. He wishes to enter your service.
0: Does he, indeed?
2: He sees himself decked out handsome in fine clothes, living the life of a gentleman.
0: You there, Juan.
4: I play the guitar well, yes?
0: He does not wait to be complimented.
4: Senor Adverse, I know Havana. Everything about Havana, I know. You like me to be your boy, eh? I arrange everything.
0: Good. I leave it all in your hands. Captain, you will be able to reach me through Senor Carlo Chibo, who represents my guardian in Cuba.
2: Aye, I know him well. Many's the time I've got my stores from him. Look out for that fat gentleman. He's a bit of a shark, if he ain't your friend.
0: I trust that Senor Chibo will be my friend. A tower with a banner flying rose out of the sea as our ship moved into shore. By evening, we were in close enough to see the sulfur puff of the sunset gun from El Moro. Between a setting sun and a rising moon, we slipped into the great bay. Tier above tier of batteries frowned down upon us from the turrets of the fort. The crew did a clog dance on deck as we glided along the waterfront. Havana was flooded in moonlight by the time I went ashore to pay my respects to Senor Chibo.
5: I should have had someone meet you at the ship, Senor Adverse, if I had known you were arriving tonight. A glass of Chibo's punch?
0: Thank you. I would enjoy that.
5: For 15 years, I have been the honored agent in Havana for the House of Bonifeller. Here you are, senor.
0: Thank you.
5: Your guardian tells me in this letter that you are to be considered as a junior member of the firm.
0: I am to represent Mr. Bonifeller personally in this matter of the Gallego debt.
5: Ah, the Gallego debt. In vain have I tried to collect it. Senor Adverse, I believe in first impressions, so I am disposed to be candid with you. This Gallego debt is somewhat involved.
0: Indeed? What manner of business did the Gallegos run? My guardian seemed vague on that subject.
5: The Gallegos, it would appear, sold precious stones, ivory, and other African imports. But there was also a rumor that they dealt in slaves.
6: Slaves? Well, that's a different tune.
5: No one has ever seen them deliver a slave here in Cuba. But there was always that rumor. When the Gallegos' father and son were alive...
6: Alive? Do you think then that they are dead?
5: In this violent land, when a man disappears, one must suppose him to be dead until he is proved otherwise. And the two Gallegos have been missing for more than a year.
6: Tell me, senor, who manages their business affairs?
5: Their agent, a rascal who calls himself Ferdinando.
6: Ferdinando, eh?
5: Senor, you are to stay here with me. I have a tremendous house and many servants.
6: But, senor Chibo...
5: I should consider it an insult if you lived elsewhere. A slur upon the Chibo hospitality. Tomorrow, we shall relax and do nothing. I must help you to adjust yourself to our tropical way of life.
6: But apparently a murder has been committed.
5: Still, one must not distress the digestion. Presently, we shall eat a tremendous dinner. What will be accomplished? Much. We shall have lived another few hours comfortably. No one can do more. Now let us have another glass of Chibo's punch.

0: prettiest tombs I've ever seen, Mr. Adverse.
1: I am happy that you've enjoyed the graveyards of Havana, Mrs. Joram.
0: Never seen prettier, even in Italy. And this cathedral, it's mighty beautiful.
1: From the way people are gathering, it would appear that there's to be some sort of service.
0: You think maybe a wedding? I'm mighty partial to weddings. Look at all them jewels and laces and such uniforms.
1: Yes.
0: Let's get mosquitoes. You'd think the critters would know enough to stay out of church. I wonder if there's any more cemeteries.
1: No. According to the list Juan made out for me, we've seen them all. Shall we stand here by the door and watch the people come out of the cathedral?
0: Yes, that'd be real nice. My, don't they look handsome. Land sakes, look at that girl. I didn't know Spaniards had pale gold hair like that. Do you see her, Mr. Adverse?
1: I do, indeed.
0: Oh, and Mr. Adverse, look over here.
1: What is it, Mrs. Jaw?
0: The prettiest statue of an angel. Excuse me just a minute. I must see it. I love statues of angels.
2: Senor, I believe that I address a newly arrived visitor to Havana.
1: That is true, sir.
2: It is my business to know every distinguished guest, and I feel certain that you must be Senor Adverse.
1: I am, indeed.
2: And I am the governor.
1: Your Excellency.
2: May I present my niece, Senorita Dolores de la Fuente.
1: My honor, Senorita.
3: Senor Adverse?
2: Dolores, if you will wait a moment with Senor Adverse here in the shade, I will call our carriage.
3: I shall be happy to wait here with Senor Adler.
2: I will be only a moment, Senor.
1: A pleasure, Your Excellency.
3: And so, Senor, how do you like Havana?
1: Oh, I find it a magnificent city. Exciting and strange. As strange as your name. Dolores de la Fuente. Dolores of the Fountain.
3: It is such a strange name.
1: It is a fitting name. A name splashed with stars.
3: Your speech is touched with poetry, Señor. As though you too might be Spanish. We Spanish are great lovers of beautiful words. We are fond of dreams and of legends.
1: This meeting of ours seems to me like a dream.
3: Oh, yes, it is this place. This cathedral is filled with dreams and with legends. There is a very old one about a young girl who met a young man here by the statue of the little angel.
1: I hope it is a happy story.
3: Oh, yes, it's a legend of love. And as this young girl and the young man met here, a small white dove perched itself on the statue. And this was an omen, Señor. And even today when lovers meet near the statue of the little angel, it is said that they will find happiness if a small white dove purchase itself on the statue.
1: I am glad that this is where we first met, Senorita.
3: And I, Senor Adverse.
1: Perhaps we shall meet again.
3: Oh, but that is a certainty. Look there. A white dove has only now swooped down to perch itself on the shoulder of the little angel. Oh, yes, Senor. We shall meet again.

0: do sit down, Senor Adver.
1: Gracias, Senor Ferdinando.
0: I regret, Senor, that we are unable to pay our debt to Mr. Bonifeder.
1: Then you know my mission in Havana.
0: I knew it even before you arrived, Senor.
1: I see. Senor Chivo has already told me that the affairs of Gallego and Son are in a somewhat precarious state.
0: Or worse. They are disastrous.
1: When do you anticipate the debt may be paid?
0: Who can say, Senor? Believe me, I would like nothing better than to see this debt wiped off our books. But even before the Gallegos disappeared, our ships were returning without cargo.
1: From Africa?
0: And elsewhere. Trade is not what it used to be.
1: This surprises me. I have heard that there is never any loss in the slave trade.
0: Slave trade? Why do you say that, Senor? Gallego and Son does not deal in slaves.
1: Since my arrival in Havana, I have heard certain rumors.
0: Senor, this is a land of rumors. Come aboard the schooner which arrived from Africa this morning. You will see that our cargo was made up of spices and a few ivory tusks of so little value that they will barely pay for the expense of the voyage.
2: Ferdinando, is this not the senor from the house of Bonifeather of whom we have heard?
1: Your servant, senorita.
0: Senor Adverse, I present my sister, Neleta.
2: We welcome you to Cuba. Ferdinando?
0: Yes, Neleta.
2: I think you should attend in person to the matter of the wages for the seamen. They wait at the pay window.
1: If the matter is pressing, I shall come another time.
2: Oh, do not leave, Senor Adverse. My brother will excuse himself, and I, meantime, shall remain. I shall attempt in my poor way to entertain you.
1: As you wish, senorita.
0: Your permission, senor?
1: Of course. Senorita, is it customary in Havana for a young lady to receive a stranger unattended in this manner?
2: No, senor, but I do not like customs.
1: Nor do I.
2: My father was from Barcelona. He, too, was never one to follow customs.
1: You wear your shawl thrown over your arms like the ladies of Barcelona.
2: Oh, you know Barcelona, senor Adverse.
1: I have visited that glorious city. Senorita, I came to discuss business with your brother, but it would seem he wishes to avoid such a conversation.
2: You must forgive, Ferdinando. This climate has not improved his disposition. What has it done to your disposition, senor?
1: At the moment, I seem extremely well disposed.
2: Indeed, senor. Then I am pleased.
3: You got no promise from Ferdinando as to when the debt might be paid?
1: Oh, he avoided my questions, gave me no satisfaction. And I'm inclined to believe that his sister was more than a little interested in our conversation.
3: He is a fox and a rascal. As to her, I have my doubts.
1: She is a beauty, as dark as the night, and as unpredictable.
3: A most curious woman, always within sight of her brother, as though she distrusts him.
1: And so do I.
3: So do we all.
1: What am I to do, Senor Chivo? How will I collect this debt?
3: I sit here enjoying the pleasures of my patio, and yet I arrange many things. I weave a fine web which extends in all directions, and one direction leads straight to the governor's palace.
1: I am most grateful, Senor Chivo.
3: You are to drive to the palace in my best carriage.
1: And you will accompany me?
3: Oh, no. Riding up and down our wretched cobblestones disturbs my digestion.
1: I see. Do you think, senor, that I will be fortunate enough to see His Excellency's niece?
3: The delicate Dolores with the golden hair?
1: Aye, Dolores of the fountain.
3: Perhaps. Now then, Anthony, I believe that I have discovered a plan that would help you to collect the debt which Gallego and Son owes to the house of Bonifeder.
1: Excellent.
3: However, the governor's permission must be given or the plan is impossible.
1: Oh?
3: Tomorrow afternoon, you will point out to His Excellency that there is a ship in the harbor. It is named the Areostatica, and is owned by the...
1: Your Excellency, this schooner, the Areostatica, is the property of Gallego and Son.
4: Aye, Senor Adverse, it is their property.
1: This ship makes voyage after voyage to Africa, yet curiously, its cargoes are so small and unprofitable that Senor Ferdinando professes himself unable to meet expenses, much less discharge his debts.
4: As governor, senor, I too am most interested in the firm of Gallego and Son. You see, they also owe a considerable debt to the Cuban government.
1: Perhaps I can help you to collect that debt.
4: You have a proposal?
1: The Areostatica sails for Africa next week.
4: That is true.
1: Senor Chivo has suggested that I sail aboard her in order to determine why a profitable cargo was never brought back from these African voyages.
4: Indeed. An investigation should be most revealing.
1: I will see to it that a valuable cargo is shipped back from Africa. I will guard it and I will sail with it back to Cuba. That way I can check the ship's inventory when it unloads here and guarantee that nothing is missing.
4: An excellent idea. One cargo of ivory would pay off the Gallegos' debt to the House of Bonifather, which you represent, and to the government of Cuba, which I represent.
1: One cargo would pay both debts. Only...
4: I
1: would have to sail aboard the Areostatica as a representative of your excellency. That way the entire matter would be completely legal.
4: I shall have the necessary papers drawn up and send them to you before sundown.
1: Good. Your excellency, I take my leave.
4: You know your way to the street, senor?
1: I'll go out as I came, through the garden.
2: Mira, Senor Adves, Anthony Adves.
0: Senorita Dolores.
2: You are surprised.
0: Surprised and greatly honored. I had no hope that I would meet you again so soon.
2: Nor had I.
0: I have thought much of you since that first meeting.
2: It is good to hear such words from you, Señor. One has a dream in one's mind. But when I saw you standing in the doorway of the cathedral, so tall, and your fine, proud head...
0: And you, in your black mantilla, your face like a flame in the glow of the great stained glass windows. Yes, it was like a dream.
2: But we are not a dream, Señor. We are alive. And listen to us. How we flatter each other.
0: Could I not see you later this evening?
2: This evening?
0: Alone.
2: Alone? But there are many who come to serenade me from the outer gardens.
0: Senorita, my very heart sings to you.
2: But, senor, it is to be observed. My windows do not open onto the outer gardens, but onto this small, private garden. Only, of course, no one can climb that wall.
0: But... if they did?
2: Of course, if they did, they would find me waiting here.
0: I will come, senorita. Night.
2: Tonight.

0: Senor Chivo, when I returned from the governor's palace, I had a feeling that I was followed.
1: In Havana, everyone is followed. That is one of the customs of this city.
0: Oh?
1: Well, what shall we do this evening? Relax on the patio?
0: Oh, tonight I have other plans.
1: Indeed?
0: I have a rendezvous in a star-swept garden.
1: Not the governor's niece.
0: Aye, Dolores of the Fountain.
1: You must be careful, Anthony.
0: Oh?
1: Take one with you for protection. Should you meet any of the Golden Lady's other admirers?
0: I can fend for myself. However, I will take Juan along to serenade the lady.
1: Well, we have accomplished much today. You've gotten the papers which you needed for your voyage to Africa, and you have also become acquainted with the governor's niece. All in one day.
0: Now it is evening, and I return at midnight to the governor's palace. I have a rendezvous with the Golden Dolores.

0: Juan, you will wait here on this side of the wall.
1: Si, senor. I will sing for you and the lady. You see, it was most fortunate that I brought my guitar.
0: Aye, you rascal, most fortunate.
1: Is there some particular song you wish me to sing?
0: I leave the choice entirely to you.
1: It shall be a very old love song. You say the lady is beautiful?
0: As lovely as the night. Now, help me scale this wall. Clasp your hands together.
1: So?
0: So, I step upon them thus. Now, lift me up. Up. I pull myself up to the top of the wall. So.
1: Ah. And what do you see on the other side?
0: Never mind what is on the other side. You may sing.
1: Ay, senor, I sing.
2: Eres como la rosa que está en el huerto.
3: Anthony, you have come.
0: Dolores.
3: How can this be? I am in your arms, your breath is on my cheek, and yet you are singing to me from the other side of the wall.
0: I use one voice for serenading and another to whisper in your sweet ear.
3: Anthony.
0: We have only just met. And already I must leave you.
3: Oh, yes, my uncle has told me. Next week you sail to Africa.
0: Promise you will not forget me until I return.
3: Forget you?
0: If I never see you again. Even if I'm lost at sea. If you are married and I cannot speak to you. Remember that I love you.
3: I shall remember. Always.
0: Even though our lips can never speak such words again. Still, we shall know.
3: We shall know.
0: If I can return to you, will you be here?
3: Why do you say if you can return?
0: Much could happen on this African voyage. I know not what I am facing.
3: Whenever you return, next month, next year, you will find me waiting.
0: Dolores, my beloved.
3: Anthony.
0: What is that? That drum.
3: You can hear it often in the quiet of the night.
0: But where does it come from?
3: I do not know. Far away. Perhaps from the hills or the other side of the island. The sound of a drum carries for many miles. It is a most...

0: Señorita Neleta, you come see Mon Bibi.
1: Mon Bibi, I come to you for help.
0: What is it you seek?
1: Oh, great wizard. There is a man recently arrived in Cuba. A man whom I love, but who has eyes for another, one with golden hair.
0: You wish charm. Make this man love you.
1: I want a charm that will make him my slave.
0: That will need powerful charm.
1: I will pay you a purse of gold if you make this man give his affection to me instead of to the governor's niece.
0: I will make charm.
1: Thank you, Mon Bibi. You are indeed a great wizard.
0: Only before I can make charm, I must have something that is part of this man. A paring from his nail or a single hair from his head.
1: I will bring it to you. A hair from his head.
0: Do that. And I make small wax figure. Place hair from his head inside image. Then he will be your slave forever.
2: When I return from Africa, I shall come to your uncle and ask him for your hand. We shall be married in the great cathedral where our eyes first met.
1: Oh, my beloved.
2: But now I must go.
1: But we shall meet again before you sail for Africa.
2: Of course, I shall come to the governor's palace many times to discuss my plans with your uncle.
3: You need make no plans, Senor Adverse.
2: What is this?
3: Seize him!
4: Yes, Senor.
1: God! God!
3: He's no use, Senorita. We have already taken care of the guards and silenced the singer who stood outside the wall.
5: Whoever you are, I am your prisoner. But I beg of you, do not harm the lady. Permit her to go free.
3: We do not wish to harm the governor's niece. It is only you we want, Senor Adverse. We have been following you for days, waiting for this moment. Comrades, hold the Senorita for a few moments, then release her. Meantime, Senor Anthony Adverse will be our guest elsewhere.

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1: Senor Chabot, we are faced with a most curious situation.
2: What is that, Your Excellency?
1: Your friend, Senor Adverse, has been spirited away.
2: Well, by whom?
1: A band of masked men in my garden. My niece was a witness.
2: The rascals. Who are they? Where have they taken him?
1: In answer to both questions, I do not know. They were masked and had locked all of my guards in one of the anterooms, so no one saw where they went.
2: We must rouse all Havana. Call the commandant of police.
1: For the past hour, the entire police force has been searching the city, and with no result.
2: What of Anthony's companion, the young sailor, Juan?
1: He, too, was spirited away.
2: It is my fault. Anthony told me only this afternoon that someone was following him. I should have sent my servants along to guard him. What can we do, Your Excellency? What can we do?
1: We can only wait and trust that the police will find some trace of him.
3: Senor Edwards, can you hear me?
4: Hi, Juan. Keep your voice down lest we be overheard.
3: Where do you think they might be taking us?
4: I know not. My eyes were blindfolded when they brought me aboard ship, so I could not even see her name.
3: From the sound and the feel of her, she is a schooner.
4: Bound for some unknown and faraway destination.
3: I have been in chains before, but always for a reason. Why do you suppose we are prisoners here, senor?
4: I know not, lad.
5: All right. Unchain them and take them up to the deck.
4: What are you going to do with us?
5: Put you over the side in a small boat.
4: Are you putting us ashore? Setting us adrift?
5: You will see, senor. You will see.

0: Senor Chabot. Senor Chabot.
1: What is it? I must have dozed off.
0: The commandant of police has just reported.
1: Aye? And what has he found?
0: No trace of them in the entire city. He has discovered no one who has even seen them.
1: There is nothing more to be done. I could weep. Nothing.
0: What about Senor Ferdinando?
1: Ferdinando?
0: Aye. Would it not be to his interest to spirit Senor Adverse out of sight?
1: It would, Your Excellency. But it would also be impossible.
0: Could he not hide Adverse in the hold of his ship, the Areostatica, and take him to Africa when she sails?
1: He could, indeed. But she does not sail before another week.
0: Then let us go down to the docks and inspect his ship.
1: Go down to the docks? In the middle of the night,
0: I will go with you.
1: But I have not been near the docks in years. Could you not tend to this alone without me?
0: Come along, fat one. It will do you good. We must get there before dawn.
1: Very well. I come reluctantly.
2: Senor Edgar.
3: Aye, Juan.
2: Do you know where we are?
4: Quiet. No talking.
2: Where are you taking us?
4: I cannot tell you.
5: This is like a wilderness. Jungle. But it must still be Cuba.
2: There is some sort of a settlement up ahead.
5: And soon it will be dawn. Then we will be able to discover our whereabouts.
6: This way.
2: He is leading us off the path.
5: Aye. The others did not follow behind us. We could try to escape while his back is turned.
2: Not a chance. They would shoot us down.
5: We are going uphill.
2: A steep hill. If only this early morning fog would lift, we could see what is in the distance.
7: Hey, you. Open that door.
2: It is a great wooden door in the side of the hill.
7: We are putting you in our finest cell. Our finest.
5: It is some sort of prison, dug out of the side of the cliff.
2: Without windows or ventilation.
7: All right. In you go.

0: And you swear, Senor Ferdinando, that you have seen nothing of my associate, Senor Radvers?
1: Nothing. Not since he came to my office. Let me see. That must have been yesterday afternoon.
2: Well, Senor Chibo, we have searched the ship without finding any trace of them.
1: What is this? You wake me in the middle of the night, you rouse my crew and search my ship? By whose authority?
2: By mine, as His Catholic Majesty's representative. Anthony Advers and his servant were seized by a band of masked men in the very grounds of my palace.
1: Such impertinence, Your Excellency. Right in the palace gardens, you say. Oh, but this is no concern of mine. Why have you searched my ship?
0: To put it bluntly, because you are the one person in all of Havana who might profit through the disappearance of Senor Advers.

0: Juan, listen. We are about to have a guest.
1: Old frog face again.
0: This time let us surprise him. I will stand here behind the door and seize him as he enters.
1: Careful, he may be armed.
0: Quiet.
2: There!
0: I have him!
2: I have...
0: You! It is a woman.
2: Your arms enfold me, Senor Adverse. You are very strong.
0: Neleta.
2: See? You remember my voice?
1: Who is it, Senor?
0: Senorita Neleta, sister of Don Ferdinando, the agent for Gallego and Son. My man, Juan.
1: Your servant, Senorita.
0: Well, now, what is this all about?
2: Come with me outside, both of you.
0: A pleasure. Lead the way, Senorita.
2: Take my hand.
0: Your hand. Come along, Juan.
1: I clutch the tail of your coat, Senor.
0: Senorita, how did you come here? Where did you get the key to our prison?
2: I must talk quickly.
1: Ah, it is a fine night. The air is sweet.
2: Your guard eats his dinner. I had a duplicate key made to the door of your cell. Keep it. Let yourself in and out whenever the guard sleeps. Here, take it.
0: But what are you doing here, Senorita Neleta?
2: Let us sit on the side of the hill here in the moonlight.
0: Very well. The moonlight is very bright. I can even see the design of your necklace, Senorita.
2: And I can see a hair that has fallen onto your shoulder. Here, let me take a souvenir. So.
0: Senorita, I should welcome an explanation of why you are here.
2: I, too, am a prisoner.
0: And where are we?
2: This is Gallegos Reach, the estate of Senor Gallegos. My brother keeps me here.
0: So?
2: Ferdinando had you brought here in the night aboard the schooner Ariostatica. He sailed back to Havana and was anchored there before dawn to prevent anyone being suspicious.
0: Then we are still in Cuba.
2: You see, but many miles down the coast from Havana. This is the place where my brother hides the slaves which he brings from Africa.
0: Then what I have heard is true.
2: See, every ship stops here before reaching Havana. The slaves are unloaded, then the ship goes on to Havana with only a few poor ivory tusks in its hold.
1: And that is an African drum we hear. I knew it.
2: There is a guarded village in the valley with hundreds of African natives, all waiting for ships to carry them into bondage.
0: Why do you tell me this?
2: Perhaps I am ashamed of my brother. Perhaps I would like to be rescued, Senor.
0: What can we do?
2: You must remain here at least for the present, a prisoner.
1: Senor.
0: I, Juan.
1: The guard returns. Up the hill.
2: And you must hurry back to your cell. Lock yourselves in, lest you suspect.
0: We will see you again.
2: Tomorrow.
0: Good night, Senorita.
2: Good night, Anthony Adverse. Good night. Thank you for this souvenir. I shall preserve your hair in a locket. Mombibi! Mombibi, where are you, Mombibi?
3: Enter, Senorita Neleta.
2: I have brought it, a hair from his head.
3: Now I will make for you the charm. Give me the hair.
2: It is in this ivory box.
3: Good. Sit here. I make charm. I turn man into your slave.
2: My slave. My slave.

0: Mrs. Joram, where are you?
1: What is it, Elisha?
0: We got a visitor, ma'am.
1: A visitor?
0: Come specially to see you. In here, senorita. Watch you don't bump your pretty hair.
2: Gracias, Captain Joram, gracias.
1: Oh, land sakes, a girl at the cathedral.
2: She's a girl at the cathedral?
1: Dolores, that's your name, ain't it?
2: Si, I am Dolores.
1: Well, now, well, where's Mr. Adverse? Ain't the rascal with you?
2: Senor Adverse has been kidnapped.
1: What are you saying?
2: This room, Mrs. Joram. He and his men.
0: That should be one, a young sailor.
2: See, they have both disappeared. It happened night before last. The police have searched the entire city many times, but there is no trace of him. I am most distraught.
1: Land sakes!
2: I have come to you hoping that you will help me. You and Captain Joram. He told me that you were his friend.
0: That we are.
2: Then you must help me to find him. I have been to everyone else. Now I fear for his life.

0: lock. I insert the key and...
1: Our one key will not work all the locks?
0: It fits one. It fits. We'll investigate this next cell. We may have a neighbor.
1: Careful, senor. I
0: turn the key so...
1: Is there no sound within the cell?
0: I hear nothing. Ah, it is unlocked.
1: Now, open the door.
0: Here we are.
1: There is someone inside.
0: Wait here. I will go into the cell.
1: Careful, senor.
0: Watch for our guard. He'll be returning.
1: Aye, senor.
2: Is that you, Mombibi?
0: My name is Adverse.
2: Oh, you're Adverse.
0: I am a prisoner in the next cell.
2: Aye. My strength is weak, or I would have signaled to you through the wall. I know you were brought here yesterday, and I was glad, because I knew that you would be a friend.
0: Friend? I cannot see you in the dark. Do I know you, senor? Who are you?
2: My name is Gallego. They brought us here, my father and I, in the dark of the night, just as they brought you. I recognized the voice of Ferdinando when they seized us.
0: Ferdinando, I thought as much.
2: Aye. They left us here and took the ship back to Havana, so that it would be anchored there at dawn. No one would trace us here.
0: What of your father?
2: He was not young. They let him die. Why they have bothered to feed me, I do not know.
0: We will escape, Senor Gallego. My man and I will help you to get away from this place. Senorita Neleta will aid us.
2: Senorita Neleta?
0: It was she who brought me the key with which I opened my cell.
2: Beware of Neleta.
0: She declares she, too, is a prisoner of Ferdinando.
2: It's the other way about.
0: What?
2: Ferdinando obeys her commands. It is she who is running the slave trade. It was all her plan.
0: Then why did she give me this key?
2: Apparently she wants you to be grateful to her, in her death. You may be certain she has a reason.
1: Senor, someone comes.
0: It is the guard returning. I must go.
2: You will come again, Senor Adverse?
0: Aye, we must plan a way.
1: Senor, we are lost. It is a strange figure coming this way, through the night.
0: What does that sound?
1: I know not, senor. It is like the ringing of many small bells.
3: Senor Gallego, why does your door stand open?
2: It is Mombibi,
0: a witch doctor.
3: Who are these people?
2: Senor Adverse and this man.
3: Senor Adverse, we finally meet. I have heard much of you since your arrival.
2: Senorita Neleta believes Mombibi to be a witch doctor. Actually, he is an educated man and our friend.
0: Tell me, is it Neleta who rules here?
3: She is the one. A cunning woman with an unexpected strain of savagery and superstition.
0: We must act. We must develop a plan of escape.
3: I will take you to the hilltop, and you will see the slave camp.

0: spread out below us is the Gallego estate. That is the great house to the right, where Senorita Nileta lives with her brother.
1: What is the large building?
0: It is a great storage house filled with stolen cargo.
1: That is the slave quarter to the left?
0: It spreads out across the valley. The slaves are chained there. Beautiful Nileta walks among them with a whip.
1: And you? What causes you to be here?
0: Mine is a strange story, senor. I was educated in Europe. When I finished school, I sailed back to my home in Africa. But the ship was attacked by pirates. After many adventures, I ended here, a slave. I have played upon this strange woman's superstition, and that has made it possible for me to help my fellow slaves. I hope someday to set them free.
1: And I will help you. What is Nileta's purpose?
0: She has conceived a wild passion for you. She had me make a wax image in your likeness.
1: Image?
0: It is supposed to be a charm which will make you her slave. She brought me a hair from your own head to place within the image.
1: She actually thinks that a spell has been cast upon me?
0: Aye, senor. That is what she thinks.
1: Oh, this promises to be most intriguing.
2: Is a night such as one sees in Spain, Senor Adverse?
1: Aye, Senorita. The sky spills stars across the land.
2: Here is the place I wish to show you.
1: I have noticed this building from the hill.
2: Your eyes will be dazzled by what they are about to see. Follow me, Anthony Adverse. I will disclose a treasure beyond the dream of men. This way.
1: These caskets and chests, they bulge with gold.
2: In this chest are rubies, pearls, emeralds.
1: An emperor's treasure.
2: Look, senor, look at them.
1: These are diamonds.
2: Great tusks of ivory hang from the ceiling, and this next room is filled with more golden coins. All of this treasure can be yours, Anthony. Yours and mine.
1: Mine, senorita?
2: With it, you and I could be very happy, yes?
1: Senorita.
2: Anthony, I am a passionate woman, and I am also an ambitious woman. I am making plans for us, you and I, and for all this treasure.
1: And what is your plan?
2: My brother returns tomorrow evening. The schooner Ariostatica will pause here before it sails to Africa. I have a plan. You will see, my handsome one. Tomorrow night you will help me bring that plan to reality. Oh, Anthony.
1: Senorita.
2: Kiss me.
1: Nileta. I am your slave.
2: My slave. And he himself said he was my slave.
0: Are you surprised, senorita?
2: I am pleased. Your charm has worked to perfection, Mon Bibi, and you will find that I am most grateful.
0: I am certain of that, senorita.
2: My brother's ship stops here tonight, and I have plans.
0: That drum you hear, senorita, it tells me that your brother's ship will dock just after nightfall.
2: Then all is well. Mon Bibi, you are certain that Senor Adverse will obey my every command without hesitation.
0: You need only order him, and he will obey.
2: I shall order him tonight.
0: And so great is her faith in the powers of evil, Senor Adverse, that Nileta is convinced you are a slave who will obey her every command.
1: The lady will presently find otherwise.
0: She has something planned for tonight, something which concerns her brother.
1: I am ordered to join her for dinner, without Juan.
0: That leaves Juan free to help us in another direction.
3: And what is that?
0: Senorita Nileta heard the drum beating. I told her it announced the arrival of her brother's ship. I did not tell her that it said another ship was also approaching, An American ship.
1: American? What is its name?
0: That I know not. Juan must row out to meet it. I will send two slaves with him, our fastest oarsmen.
1: Can they row, their arms and legs chained together?
0: I, too, have a key, Senor Alvarez. Tonight, every slave will find his ankle free of chains.
1: Then tonight we must escape. All of us. Senor Gallego and all of the slaves.
0: Aye, senor. Tonight we escape. And our first step is to send Juan off to meet the American ship.
1: Very well.
0: Come. Juan will journey down the river. Then you will go to the big house for dinner. When you hear the drums, many drums, you will know the slaves are free.

0: feed my pet too much, Senor Adverse. You will spoil him.
1: Even as you spoil me, Senorita. My dear sister, should we not be alone to discuss business?
0: Presently, Ferdinando. There is much time.
1: But the schooner sails before dawn.
0: We will talk later. Now another glass of wine.
1: Very well. One more glass. I wonder why the drums are silent tonight.
0: Whoever knows why the drums are beaten or why they are silent. Mon Bibi never explains, and someday I shall have him beaten.
1: Why do you not come with me on this voyage, dear sister?
0: I sail to Africa.
1: You would enjoy the sea air. It might even sweeten your temper.
0: Ferdinando, you have had too many glasses of wine.
1: So, my apologies, Senor Adverse.
2: You no doubt have worries, Senor Ferdinando.
1: You hold no grudge at my abducting you and bringing you here?
2: Quite the contrary. I have been most happy here.
1: How can anyone be happy in this place? It breeds evil like a swamp.
0: Ferdinando, you talk too much.
1: And my dear sister, she is the dark queen of this evil place. Have you had your charm made, Neleta? Is he your slave, dear sister?
0: I will show you, Anthony Adverse.
2: Aye, senorita?
0: You are my slave.
2: Of course.
0: Then take this gun.
2: Yes.
0: Point it at my brother.
2: Yes.
0: Aim it directly at his head.
2: His head.
0: You are my slave, Anthony Adverse. You will obey my every command.
2: Every command.
0: Ferdinando, I have no further use for you. I have plans. You are not included in my plans.
1: Another glass of wine.
0: Foolish brother. Even as we sit here, the treasure of gold and jewels is being loaded aboard the schooner. Anthony and I are heading off to another land. And you, Ferdinando, you are going to die.
1: What are you saying?
0: You are about to die, you
1: die,
0: great stupid.
1: I do not understand.
0: Shoot him, Anthony. Pull the trigger. Why do you not obey me? You are my slave.
2: Forgive me, senorita. I am not your slave.
0: What are you saying?
2: Do not move, Neleta. The gun is now pointed straight at you.
0: But you must obey me. You must be. The witch doctor made an image of you. See here, I keep it on my person. An image of you, Anthony Adverse. An image which makes you my slave.
2: It is you, not your brother, who is the greater fool. Mon Bibi is my friend and no witch doctor. Even as we talk, he is freeing the slave.
0: Fernando! Ferdinando, wake up! I need you!
2: Is you...
0: Ferdinando!
2: Why did your brother to drink too much? You thought to have me kill him. Instead, I point the gun at you.
0: You are my slave. You must obey me. Point the gun at Ferdinando. Point it at him. What is that?
2: Unless I am mistaken, senorita, it is a ship's cannon.

0: Mr. Radbush, you are safe.
1: I was thrown to the floor near an open window. I escaped.
2: I was coming back for you as soon as I could get Senor Gallego to safety.
3: What of Nilet and her brother?
1: The house was struck by a cannonball and set afire. Both perished in the flames.
2: And my people have won their freedom.
1: Aye, we are all free.
2: They are going now in boats, rowing south to a friendly land.
1: Mombibi, you will come with us.
3: Aye, Mombibi. I will give you a position with my firm in Havana.
2: Then I come, and gladly.
4: Senor Edmers! Senor Edmers!
1: Here we are, Juan.
4: You are safe, senor. You meant no harm.
1: Oh, we are all safe. But what of the American ship, Juan? Is it a friendly ship?
4: Aye, it is the American ship that fires volleys across the beach. You have friends aboard her. Come, we will join them.
1: By all means!
5: Aboard.
1: Captain Joram, is it really you?
5: Aye, lad. Josiah, you come to your rescue. There are others waiting to see you.
6: Anthony, you are quite safe.
1: Senor Chivo, you have come far from your patio.
6: I have not used my leg so much in 20 years. Are you unharmed?
1: Unharmed and returning to Havana with young Gallego.
6: Gallego alive?
1: And with a treasure of gold and precious stones.
6: Then the Gallego debt to your guardian will at last be paid.
1: Aye, the treasure is stored in the hold of that other ship.
7: Well, land sakes, there's others that want to greet the lad.
1: Mrs. Joram,
6: this woman is a monster. It is she who dragged me here.
7: Lad, I'm so happy to see you. I could kiss you.
1: Well, then.
7: Well, I just think I will.
1: Mrs. Joram, you surprise me.
7: Well, surprise myself. Now get along, would you?
8: Anthony. Anthony Adverse.
1: Dolores.
7: It was her idea to follow that other ship here. She was the one who came to Captain Elisha and me. Well, go ahead, lad. You kissed me. Now ain't you going to kiss her?
1: Oh, I am.

0: feared we would never meet again.
1: And I knew that we would. Do you not remember the little angel of the cathedral and the small white dove?
0: I...
1: Lovers who meet there will find happiness. This is a legend, my Anthony, from the heart of love.

0: From Studio One at CBS, you have just heard Fletcher Markle's production of Antony Adverse by Hervey Allen. Another full-hour Columbia feature from the pages of the world's great storytellers. Tonight's script was prepared especially for this series by Vincent McConner of the CBS Division of Program Writing. And the original musical score was composed by Lana Domian and conducted by Alexander Semler. Now again, Mr. Markle.
1: May a producer introduce the principals in our cast tonight. In the foreground,
0: Antony Adverse
1: was played by Clayton Collier.
2: Dolores
1: was Mercedes McCambridge.
2: Nileta
1: was Miriam Wolfe.
3: Carlo Tribo
1: was played by Danny Occo.
4: Ferdinando
1: was Joseph Conway.
5: Juan
1: was Ronnie Liss.
6: Captain Joram
7: and Mrs. Joram
1: were Ian McAllister and Elsie May Gordon.
8: Mom Bibi
1: was played by Robert Dryden. Actively assisting were Hedley Rennie, John Merlin, Gregory Morton, Louis Quinn, and John Seymour. The Spanish songs were sung by Nino Ventura. Next week, we're going to visit that changing yet unchanging land of the six-gun, the ranch owner's daughter, and the disappearing mortgage, where men are men and dust is bitten like a suspicious coin, and smile when you say anything proudly. Our story is Max Brand's unusual novel, Singing Guns. So if anyone wants to know where we are next week, point to the Wild West and say they went that way. We hope you'll be with us. And now until next week in Singing Guns by Max Brand, this is Fletcher Markle with a good night and thank you from all of us in Studio One.

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0: Sunday morning, darling. Wake?
1: Mm-hmm. Are you?
0: Yep.
1: Sleep well?
0: Wonderfully. Did you?
1: Mm-hmm.
0: Hear the church bells?
1: Been listening to them. One of the better sounds left in the world.
0: You know, I never used to like Sundays before I found you.
1: I didn't either.
0: Unless you played golf or something, I think you have to have someone you love very much to really enjoy Sundays.
1: I think you have something there.
0: It must be a very sad, long day for some people.
1: But for others, darling, it's a very short, glad day.
0: Like us.
1: Mm-hmm.
0: Even taking a walk after lunch and feeding the pigeons is fun.
1: Or watching the boats go by on the river.
0: Yeah. There's only one thing about Sunday I don't like.
1: What?
0: Breakfast.
1: Since when don't you like breakfast? As far as I can judge, you look forward to it all night long.
0: It's only because I'm hungry. Sundays, I'm also lazy. The combination raises the most awful conflict.
1: Well, why didn't you say so? Now, you mean that you don't want to get up and fix it, that
0: yep,
1: it?
0: That's what I mean.
1: Well, ring for the maid.
0: Oh, I don't know. I don't like to disturb her on Sunday morning. She likes to stay in bed late, too.
1: Oh, you spoil her. But it's high time she was up. I'll ring for her.
0: Oh,
1: yes, I'm coming, Mr. Norton. What do you all have for breakfast this morning?
0: Silly.
2: Well, Cleopatra, your name is Cleopatra, isn't it? I'll have coffee, toast, cereal, bacon, eggs, and omelette, please.
0: Oh, omelette is eggs, you dope. Cleopatra, I'll just have coffee, toast, and cereal.
1: Yes, Miss Norton, coming right up.
0: David, where are you going?
1: To fix breakfast.
0: Make up your mind.
1: I'm the new maid.
0: Come back here, you idiot.
1: Now, you lie still and act like a lady of luxury. You shall have a tray brought to you in bed, madame.
0: Don't you dare! David, will you please stop all this Darling, I'm not that sort of lady. I wouldn't know what to do with breakfast in bed.
1: Well, you'll find out. Gloria!
0: What?
1: You left the top off of the toothpaste again.
0: I did? Oh, don't say so.
1: Oh, yes, I do say so.
0: Darling, please come back. I forgive you.
1: For what?
0: For leaving the top off the toothpaste.
1: Hey, now, wait a minute.
0: Listen, I mean it. You stay in bed, and I'll bring breakfast in bed to you.
1: Now, you fix mine every morning. Why shouldn't I fix yours on Sunday?
0: Because you work hard all week. You deserve a rest on Sundays. Aren't we unselfish, though?
1: Now, don't try to pull the wool over my eyes. You're not unselfish. You just think I can't do it. That's all.
0: Yes, dear. That's just what I think. Just the same as you think I can't drive a car. I'll jump in the shower and have it ready in a jiffy.
1: You're going to fix my breakfast in this shower? Don't you do it. I'll be finished with breakfast by the time you get back here.
0: The strain of waiting is going to be dreadful.
1: Well, you'll be surprised.
0: I hope so.
1: Hey, Claudia!
0: What?
1: Nothing. Now, where the deuce is... Hey, Claudia!
0: Yes, what is it?
1: Never mind.
0: What is the matter with you?
1: Claudia, where in the blazes do you hide the coffee?
0: I don't hide it. It's right where it always is.
1: Where?
0: On the first shelf.
1: How much water do I put in?
0: I thought you knew.
1: Oh, all right. I'll fill the whole darn pot.
0: Lovely coffee.
1: Claudia! Where's the sugar?
0: Next to the coffee.
1: But I can't find the coffee.
0: Don't get upset, dear. I'll be there in a minute.
1: Hey, Claudia! There's no cream in the icebox.
0: Didn't you know the car leaves it in front of the back door every morning?
1: No. Claudia!
0: What?
1: There is only one quart of milk here.
0: I used the top of the bottle for cream.
1: I have been robbed.
0: It's done in the best of families.
1: Claudia!
0: Yeah?
1: Where's the sharp knife?
0: Are you that desperate?
1: Don't act so smug. I want to cut the bread.
0: The bread comes already sliced.
1: Oh. Well, then there's nothing more to do.
0: Yes, there is. You can set the table.
1: Where are the dishes you use for breakfast?
0: In the parlor underneath the sofa.
1: Why, did you move them? I thought you kept them on the piano.
0: Oh, no. Now, come on out of my kitchen. Now, scat.
1: Well, wasn't I a help? Big
0: yes,
1: help?
0: Yes, wonderful. A wonderful help. You've got enough water on to heat a bath. Run, read the paper, and I'll call you when everything's ready.
1: I'd rather sit here and make eyes at you. Home, home on the rain.
0: Must I put up with this on a Sunday, too? Get off my stove, David. Hey, what'd you do with the coffee?
1: I mislaid it.
0: Well, find it, or we won't have any breakfast.
1: There it is, right in front of your nose.
0: What nose?
1: There are only two noses in this room. You can see it's not front and mine.
0: Oh, dear, where is it? Oh, there it is. There's the sugar, and there's the orange squeezer, and here's everything right in front of you.
1: You're quite a competent little devil. Did you know that?
0: Of course I knew it.
1: This is a nice marriage.
0: It was before you started all this singing. Oh, David, look. There are three noses in this room.
1: Where? Look.
0: Our little mouse.
1: As I live and breathe, if it isn't my old friend and colleague, Goliath. Come in, my boy.
0: No, it isn't, David. That isn't Goliath. It's not as big as Goliath. It's a little Sunday mouse.
1: Oh, a church mouse.
0: Here, pussy.
1: Now, don't call him pussy. Now, see what you've done. You've scared him out of his wits.
0: Oh.

0: Sunday afternoon sounds are different from every day, aren't they? It's funny.
1: What?
0: I was just thinking, I love the call of that boat on the river, just because we're walking together and going along the street together and...
1: I love the sound of it, too. What's funny about it?
0: Well, because if a person is alone and lonely, the same sound could almost break your heart.
1: Yeah, I know what you mean. I remember the times in my life when a foghorn or a train whistle or even the sight of a lighted window looking down on a dark street made me sick with loneliness.
0: When, David?
1: Well, when my father died, for one thing.
0: You hardly remember your mother, do you?
1: Just barely.
0: Funny, it's just the same with me, only turned round. Papa died when I was very young, and that brought Mom and me so close. You must have been close to your father, weren't you?
1: You bet I was.
0: Darling, would you... I mean, could we stop in and see Mama for a minute on the way home?
1: Sure. I was just going to ask if you didn't want to.
0: You were?
1: Look here, we're right in front of a florist. Let's stop in and buy her some roses.
0: Oh, no, don't let's.
1: But Mother loves flowers.
0: Yeah, but she'll think we were feeling sorry for her or something. Look, I have a much better idea. There's a little stationery store next door. See, it's open on Sunday,
1: now,
0: too.
1: Now, what would Mother want with stationery?
0: Don't you know you can buy anything in a stationery store? It's like a drug store. I bet they don't even sell stationery.
1: What are you going to get?
0: Oh, just presents.
1: What kind of presents?
0: Oh, nothing. Everything. You know, lots of bits of silly little things wrapped up in lots of pieces of paper and string and...
1: Well, all right. Come on.

0: Well, hello. Where'd you two come from?
1: Well, that's a nice welcome, Mrs. Brown.
2: Come on, Claudia. Let's go home.
0: You can't hurt my feelings. Go on. Go home, both of you.
1: All right. Come along, David.
0: Wait a minute. Not so fast. What's in all those packages first?
1: Presents. Now should we go home?
0: Presents for who?
2: For whom, not who.
1: She's not very bright, David.
2: Takes after her daughter.
1: Oh.
0: There's a trick in this somewhere. What's at the bottom of this visit?
1: Oh, we just came to wish you Merry Christmas.
2: And a Happy New Year.
1: And a joyous
2: Happy
1: Thanksgiving.
2: Happy New Year. A lovely birthday, too. Here's your first present. Open it.
0: Well, they're wrapped like they came out of a store.
1: They did. We've been shopping for you for almost an hour, trying to think of what you like the most.
0: Why, a cigar.
2: Mm-hmm.
0: Children, just what I've been longing for.
2: You see? I told you she'd like a cigar better than a bar of chocolate.
0: Oh, no comparison.
1: And open the next one, Mom.
0: I am. Now, don't rush me. Well, if it isn't the package of matches to light the cigar.
2: Oh, we think
0: you
2: of everything.
0: You are dear, thoughtful children. And bubble gum, and a balloon, and a water pistol.
1: Oh, that's for burglars.
0: Good. Now, what can this box be?
2: Well, why don't you open it and see? That's one way of finding out.
0: Oh, how did you ever guess I needed... How many? 100? No, 1,000 rubber bands.
2: Mm-hmm.
0: Oh, you extravagant things. 500 would have been enough.
1: Oh, no, not for you, Mama. We don't want you to stint yourself.
0: Listen, you imbeciles. Don't you ever act like sane grown-up people.
1: Never.
2: Now, how can this daughter of yours act sane and grown-up when she's not?
0: I don't see how you stand it, David.
2: I'm thinking very seriously of getting rid of her.
1: You are.
0: Now you're talking sense. Where are you two bound for?
1: We just came from someplace.
0: Where?
1: No place.
2: Well, what she means, I presume, is, Mother, that we just went out and took a walk.
1: Nice walk. What'd you do all day, Mama?
0: Oh, lots of things.
1: Such as?
0: None of your business.
2: That's the way to handle her, Mother.
1: What'd you have for lunch?
0: What's that to you?
1: Because you don't eat properly when you're alone.
0: I ate properly.
1: I don't believe it. I'm going to go and see what's in the icebox.
0: Claudia, come back here.
1: You're afraid to have me look.
2: Nice, obedient daughter you've raised, Mrs. Brown.
0: David, that child's worse than a detective.
2: I bet it's tough to live alone, Mother, isn't it?
0: You get used to it.
2: Must be pretty lonely, though.
0: Well, loneliness is a lesson we all have to learn.
2: I guess so.
0: And the funny part of it is, you have to learn it by yourself.
1: What's the joke?
0: What are you eating?
1: I found a tomato.
2: Here,
1: see,
2: come here,
1: nice
2: please.
1: Little tomato. You want some?
2: Looks good.
1: David, you know the only other thing in her icebox besides butter and milk was an old cooked lamb chop on a plate and a little tiny piece of cheese. I took the cheese from the mouse. You don't mind, do you?
0: You're welcome.
1: Thanks. Why didn't you eat the chop?
0: Want that, too?
1: No, we lost our dog. What are you having for supper?
0: Turtle soup, broiled squab on toast, and baked Alaska.
2: I think we'll stay, Claudia.
1: I should say so. We're only having leftovers.

0: David.
1: Yes, dear?
0: You asleep?
1: No.
0: You're lying so quietly.
1: So were you.
0: I was thinking about what a beautiful day it was.
1: I was, too.
0: Really?
1: Mm-hmm.
0: We didn't do anything except take a walk and have supper with Mama. No, I don't think she'd have eaten a morsel if you hadn't brought things in from the delicatessen. It was darling of you to suggest staying, David.
1: Oh, I enjoyed it. I always enjoy it. Besides, I was just paying off a little debt of gratitude.
0: What do you mean? For what?
1: To Mama. For having you as a daughter.
0: You know, it has the same sort of holy quality as a church bell, hasn't it, David?
1: Yes, it has.
0: I guess it's striking 12. The end of a perfect day. David.
1: Yes, dear?
0: Would you think I was very silly if I paid a little debt of gratitude, too?
1: No, dear.
0: Then thank you, God, for everything.

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When you're shopping, it's always a pleasant surprise to meet up with a friend, isn't it? 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
2: Good afternoon, ladies and gentlemen. This is Conrad Nagel greeting you from the stage at the Silver Theater in Hollywood and bringing you the 23rd production in our new series. But before we raise the curtain on today's performance, we'd like to announce that next week, Silver Theater will star Lee Tracy and Shirley Ross. Other names that already grace our guest book for future dates are those of Joan Crawford, Helen Hayes, and many other brilliant stars. But now the house lights are lowered and the silver curtain rises on Act One of Son of the Navy by Grover Jones and True Boardman. Ginger Rogers is starred as Stephanie Hartman, with Elliot Lewis as Jack Malone and Billy Cook as Tommy. It's Weigh Anchor Day in San Diego, southernmost continental base of the Pacific Fleet. The Navy wharves are thronged and colorful as officers and men alike, their shore leaves ended, add another to the endless succession of farewells that is ever the lot of the men of the sea. But there's one farewell that's strangely different from most of the others.
3: Oh, Nelson.
4: Yes, Chief.
3: Hold that ship's boat a minute.
4: Aye, Chief. Hey, hold it down there.
3: Now, Steve, listen to me. I'm serious. You can't go on following me from port to port.
5: Why can't I?
3: Because I won't stand for it, that's why. You're going home to
5: Aunt Elizabeth, where I will lead a normal life and eventually marry some nice young fellow who's never seen a battleship. You can save your breath, darling. I know it by heart.
3: And it's right.
5: Sure it is. We'll talk it over when I meet you at San Pedro.
3: You're not going to meet me in San Pedro.
5: Any bets? Oh, Dad, why should we kid ourselves? My name's Stephanie, but it should have been Stephen. Stephen Hartman, Jr. And if it had been, I'd been in a uniform right now out there in one of those ships.
3: You would not. You'd be in Annapolis.
4: Hey,
3: you'd be...
4: Chief! We've got to get underway.
3: Okay, I'm coming. So long, kid. Drive up to Pedro, then. But we're going to have this out once and for all up there. Bye, Steve.
5: Sure. We'll have it out once and for all. And I'll go right on meeting you every time you sail into port. So long, Chief.
3: So long.
5: Give my love to the Admiral.
6: Sure, Bud. You could phone in for a taxi, but San Diego's 12 miles down the highway. If you really got to get on board by 3 o'clock, your only chance is to hook a ride. Like that little kid out there is trying to do.
3: Oh, you're right. I'll try it.
6: Hope you make it, sailor.
3: Hey! Ride down, hey!
7: Hi, Mr. Sailor.
3: Hello, son. Hey! How's about a ride?
7: Ride, mister? Sure go whizzing by, don't they, Mr. Sailor?
3: Hey, son, look. I got to get into San Diego, see? My ship sails in half an hour, and I got to be on board.
7: Gosh, we have to walk the plank or something if you're late.
3: Well, never mind that, but be a good kid and go sit down till I get a ride. You'll less have to stop if there's two of us.
7: Okay,
3: Only what?
7: I got a better idea. I mean, we was kind of to walk along the road together. Like you was my pop, see, and you hold my hand, and I kind of pretend to have a sore foot or something, like this.
3: Hey, swell. Oh, here comes the car. Grab my hand, son.
7: You're my pop, huh?
3: Right, come on now. Hey, how's about a ride?
7: Maybe I ain't lipping enough. How's this?
3: No, guys like that one wouldn't stop if you were crawling.
7: Uh-uh. Hey, Pop, what are all those stripes in your sleeve? Are you a captain or something?
3: No, I'm not a captain, son. But I'm something almost as good.
7: What's that?
3: Quartermaster, first class.
7: Gee, honest? First class? Swell. What's a quartermaster?
3: Well, never mind. Hey, get your limp working. Here come a flock of cars. Hey, hey, ride, buddy!
7: Ride! We ain't doing so good, are we, Pop?
3: I'll say we're not.
7: What kind of ship are you on? A submarine?
3: Cruiser, Memphis.
7: What's a cruiser?
3: Hey, look, son, I haven't got time to describe the Navy to you.
7: Sure you have. So what's the... Hey, look, that car that just passed going the other way. It's turning around.
3: Huh?
7: There's a lady in it.
3: Yeah. Hey, here, grab my hand again. All right, come on. Limp now. Hey, how's about a ride?
5: Ooh. Hop in, quartermaster.
7: Me too?
3: Yeah, get back, son.
7: Okay, Pop.
3: Hey, thanks for turning around, miss. You see, I gotta
5: be on board by 3 o'clock, I know.
8: You're pretty well informed, aren't you?
5: Pretty well. What ship, quartermaster?
8: The Memphis.
5: The Memphis. Captain Mann commanding. 40 officers and 560 men. Displacement 7,000 tons, speed 33 knots, 90,000 shaft horsepower, cruising radius 10,000 miles. Is that right?
8: Hey, what is this?
7: Gosh, she knows everything, don't she, Papa?
8: Well, quiet and sit down while we learn all about the fleets.
7: I know. Bet you she's a spy. Are you a spy, lady?
8: No, how does it happen you do know so much about the fleet?
5: Well, why shouldn't I? The Pacific Squadron hasn't sailed into a coast port in 3 years that I wasn't on hand to watch it.
8: Oh, I get it. Sailor's wife.
5: Sailor's wife? Listen, mister, if I was an old maid of 106, I wouldn't marry the best sailor that ever scrubbed a gun deck.
8: Well, you wouldn't. I thought you were crazy about the Navy.
5: I am. I love the Navy, but I hate sailors.
7: Guess she told you, Pop.
8: Shut up. You got to learn to have respect for ladies, son. Particularly the sort of ladies who follow the fleet.
5: Just one more crack like that and you'll get out and walk, mister. And of course it would be an awful thing for the Memphis to weigh anchor without a quartermaster. The Navy would never be the same. We made it. You got 5 minutes to grab a water taxi and get out there.
8: Yeah, thanks. Sorry about what I said. Maybe I was wrong.
5: Maybe you were wrong.
8: So long. Hey, water taxi. Come out.
5: Goodbye.
7: So long, Pop. Goodbye.
5: Hey, I forgot about you. Hey, wait. Is he just going to go off and leave you?
7: Huh? I guess so.
5: But don't you live here?
7: Uh-uh. I don't live no place special.
5: No place special, but isn't he your father?
7: Who, him?
5: Yeah.
7: Oh, sure. Sure, he's my pop, lady.
5: Well, then why...
9: Hey, sailor! Quartermaster! Hey, what about your kid? Hey!
7: He didn't hear you.
5: Well, of all the low, underhanded tricks, abandoning a kid.
7: Gosh, what's he going to do?
5: Do? If that big lug thinks he's going to get away with this, he's crazy. We're going to San Pedro to meet the Memphis. And if your father doesn't take care of you, I'll see that it gets to the Secretary of the Navy. Come on.

0: ship's bigger than a cruiser, and a cruiser's bigger than a destroyer,
1: yeah.
0: and a destroyer's bigger than a submarine,
1: yeah.
0: and an airplane carrier's bigger than any of them.
1: Very good. Go to the head of the class.
0: Gosh, I'll know all about the Navy if I talk to you much.
1: Your father could teach you if he was worth his salt.
0: Yeah. I guess Pop ain't worth much.
1: Say, do you realize I don't even know your father's name?
0: Huh? Oh, he uses lots of names.
1: Lots of names?
0: Mm-hmm. He changes them, kind of.
1: Well, what's your name? I mean, your last name.
0: Gordon. Tommy Gordon.
1: Well, then that's your father's name. Your father's name's Gordon.
0: I guess so.
1: How old are you, Tommy?
0: 9. How old are you?
1: Well, that's a question you're not supposed to ask girls, but I'm 23.
0: Gosh, you're awful old. You could be my mom, I bet you.
1: Well, wouldn't I do for a sister maybe instead?
0: Oh, moms are better.
1: Where is your mother, Tommy?
0: I don't know.
1: Oh, I'm sorry. And he was going to desert you. He ought to be shot.
0: You mean Pop?
1: Yes, and when I see him, I'm going to tell him so. I've tried every way to find him, Dad. Now you've got to help me.
2: But, Stevie, you've got no business mixing up in it. Report the man and turn the kid over to the police.
1: But I can't do that, Dad. There's Tommy to think of. It'd break his heart to have his father discharged from the service.
2: But you don't even know this fellow's name.
1: But there wouldn't be more than one quartermaster on the Memphis answering that description. Please, darling, all you have to do is get in touch with his chief on the Memphis. Have him fix it for Tommy's father to be in front of the San Pedro Library tomorrow at 3:00. And then...
3: The public library? What is this, a rib?
4: That's no rib. Hartman on the Tulsa says you gotta be there, see?
3: Yeah, but why?
4: Hey, you're asking me? Just be there. And at 3:00.
0: What time is it?
1: 3:10, Tommy.
0: Guess Pop ain't coming, huh?
1: He isn't coming, Tommy.
0: That's good.
1: What'd you say?
0: Nothing.
1: I don't understand how it could... There he is. Tommy, where are you going?
0: Huh? I was just going.
1: What, don't you want to see your father now that I've found him?
0: Sure, I guess so.
1: Well, then, come on. Here, take my hand.
0: Yes, ma'am.
1: Good afternoon, quartermaster. You wouldn't be looking for us by any chance.
3: Huh? Oh, hello. Hey, what are you doing up here? Hi, son.
0: Hello, Pop.
1: Well, I've seen cool individuals before, but none of them ever topped you.
3: Huh? Hey, now, look, sister, you better not tell me it's you I'm here to meet, because if it is, I don't appreciate the gag, see?
1: The gag? Now, listen, Mr. Gordon, if that's what your name is...
3: Well, it's not. Whatever your racket is, I won't have some. You may be the best-looking girl in 40 ports, but that doesn't mean...
1: My racket! And I was trying to go easy on you for Tommy's sake. Well, you should be court-martialed. Listen, Tommy, you're better off without a father than...
3: Hey, wait a minute. What do you mean he's better off without a father?
1: Go ahead. Try to lie out of it. Try to pretend you didn't abandon your own son.
3: Abandon my... Oh, so that's it. Kid?
0: Yeah, Pop?
3: Don't call me that.
0: But you said...
3: Never mind what I said. Did you tell this girl I was your father? Answer me.
1: Tommy? Of course you did. Tell him so.
0: I don't feel good. My stomach hurts.
3: Answer my question.
0: Well, you said we could pretend when we was hooking rides, and I called you Pop.
1: Tommy.
0: And... Huh?
1: Well, you better go get in the car. I'll be there in a minute.
0: Okay.
1: I ought to say something, but I don't know what to say.
3: Oh, that's okay. So the kid really told you I was his dad. That's kind of funny when you think of it.
1: It's not funny for him.
3: Huh? Oh, he'll forget about it. Well, what are you going to do with him? Take him back to San Diego?
1: Yeah.
3: Hey, his folks will be looking for him. You better be careful or they'll be after you for kidnapping. Maybe I better come along with you to explain.
1: No, don't bother.
3: You know, lots of kids his age are terrific liars. They get that way reading fairy stories and just...
1: Really?
3: Hey, what's wrong with you?
1: I don't know. I guess I'm just mad at you because I haven't got any right to be mad. You better go now.
3: Yeah. So long. Hey. Hey, what's your name?
1: Steve. Steve Hartman.
3: Steve?
1: For Stephanie.
3: Screwy name. It's okay, though. I'm Jack Malone.
1: Oh. I better go. Tommy will think I've deserted him.
3: Hey, wait a minute. Was that on the level, what you said about going wherever the fleet goes?
1: Why?
3: Well, because I owe you dinner or something for all the trouble I've caused you, and we're going to be in Frisco for about 3 weeks. Well, there's a little chop suey place called the Lotus Bowl.
1: Oh, you mean that place on Grant Avenue?
3: Yeah, so how's about dinner next Thursday night?
1: I don't know,
3: Well, you've almost got to. How else am I going to learn what happened to my son, Tommy?
1: Okay, I'll meet you there at 7.
3: That's a date. So long, Steve.
1: So long, Sailor. And whatever gave you the idea that I wanted you to kiss me?
3: Well, I don't know, didn't you?
1: Well, I don't know either. Beat it, will you?
3: Sure. See you Thursday. And say goodbye for me to the kid.
1: I will. So long. Where are you, Tommy? Tommy, what are you doing in the back of the car?
0: Nothing.
1: You weren't crying?
0: Uh-uh.
1: Now, look, Tommy. Sit here beside me.
0: Okay.
1: You shouldn't tell lies. You know that, don't you?
0: But I wasn't lying. Honest, I wasn't. I was just pretending.
1: I see. Well, now, let's stop pretending, Tommy. Who are your father and mother? Where are they? Tommy, come on, you've got to tell me.
0: Well, you see...
1: Tommy, you're not an orphan.
0: Uh-huh.
1: And you ran away from a home?
0: Mm-hmm.
1: But why? Weren't they kind to you?
0: Oh, sure. Sure, it was swell. But there's no future to it.
1: No future?
0: Well, not for kids my age. You see, we all got the kind of fathers and mothers we want all picked up. When they come there to the home to adopt kids, the one we like don't like us. You always want little kids, the squalors. If you're over 4 and got freckles and a couple of teeth out, you haven't got a chance.
1: I see.
0: So I thought maybe out on my own, I could find folks for myself. That's why I said that about the countermaster.
1: Quartermaster.
0: No, quartermaster. You see, he was the kind of father I wanted. The kind I'd pick out if us kids could really do the picking instead of being picked. That's really why I said he was my pop.
1: Tommy, do you really want that sailor for a father?
0: You mean for Keats?
1: For Keats.
0: Sure, but I can't. He's sore at me. Hey, where are we going? Back to San Diego?
1: San Diego? No, Tommy, we're following the fleet, you and I, to Frisco. He doesn't know it yet, but if they don't arrest me for kidnapping in the meantime, you're going to adopt a father.
5: Moment before we bring you Act Two, Felix Mills lifts his baton and leads the orchestra in the strains of the prelude to Lohengrin.

0: Little did Richard Wagner know when he wrote that score that a century later it would become the inspiration for a new pattern in solid silver, international sterling silver. But that's what actually happened. And the pattern prelude, like the music it was named after, is pure delight. I saw it myself yesterday, ladies and gentlemen, and I say to you sincerely that no lovelier design has ever come from the hand of the silversmith, no lovelier pattern in solid silver, and none more in keeping with the new romantic mood of today. For prelude is feminine as a bride, exquisite as spring flowers. Its motif, two clusters of roses, patiently, beautifully curved. Its lines graceful and tapering. In fact, prelude is a pattern so excellent and right in design and workmanship that it will add charm and distinction to backgrounds of any period. But see this bewitching new pattern in solid silver at your silverware dealer's tomorrow. 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The pattern prelude, newest and most exquisite creation of international sterling. Again, the house lights dim, the silver curtain rises on the concluding act of Son of the Navy, starring Ginger Rogers as Steve Hartman and Elliot Lewis as Jack Malone and Billy Cook as Tommy. A week has passed, a week filled for Steve with all the complexity of being unofficial parent to a 9-year-old and realizing that it will take strategy to get Tommy the father he desires. Steve has been making plans.
1: Steve, this whole thing is nonsense. What does a quartermaster want with an adopted kid?
2: In this case, that's not the point, Dad. The kid happens to want the father. And I know how to work it, too. I've got to condition Jack Malone to the idea of being a father.
1: You what?
2: I have dinner with Jack tonight. I see him again tomorrow. Maybe every day while his leave lasts. And every time I see him, I talk about boys. How swell they are and how important fathers are to them. Then at the psychological time, I spring Tommy on him.
1: You do. And he rushes right down the steps and adopts the kid.
2: Any bets?
1: I'll bet you get put in jail. That's what I'll bet. And there's another thing. How do you know this Malone fellow is the right kind of a father for the kid? If he would adopt him, I mean.
2: He'd be a swell father.
1: Oh, he would. And how do you know?
2: What is it women are supposed to have, Dad? Intuition or something? Let's call it that.
1: Yeah, we'll call it that. Okay, go ahead. It's crazy. But why should you suddenly turn sane at your age?
2: You see, I'm through first, and you bet I couldn't eat with chopsticks.
3: Hooray for the champ.
2: Oh, that was a swell dinner.
3: Not bad.
2: Dad.
3: Huh?
2: I brought you a present.
3: A present?
2: Mm-hmm. Look.
3: A book. Tom Sawyer by Mark Twain. Yeah, that's swell, but what's the idea?
2: Oh, I don't know. It's just sort of a classic of American boyhood, don't you think?
3: Yeah, sure. Say, isn't your hair different tonight from the way it was in Pedro?
2: A little. That was funny that day in front of the library, wasn't it?
3: Yeah, I thought about that, Steve. You know,
2: I mean, about Tommy.
3: Huh? Oh, yeah.
2: Uh-huh.
3: Yeah, the kid. Well, you got him back to his folks all right, didn't you?
2: No, Jack.
3: Huh?
2: You see, Tommy hasn't got any folks. He'd run away from an orphan home when you met him that day on the highway.
3: Honest?
2: Mm-hmm.
3: Now, what do you know? Hey, look. What color are your eyes, anyway? Sometimes they're green, and then again they're blue.
2: Jack, listen to me.
3: Yeah, how's that for plain and fancy rowing?
2: Well... You know, it's great exercise, rowing. Every 9-year-old boy ought to have somebody to teach him.
3: Yeah, what brought that up?
2: Oh, nothing. Guess maybe I was thinking about Tommy again.
3: Listen, will you forget Tommy? How's about the lunch?
2: Sure. Here it is.
3: Oh. Hey, what's that on the top of the basket?
2: Oh, I brought you another book.
3: Yeah? Mm-hmm.
2: Yeah, did you ever read Sorrel and Son?
3: No. Thanks. Say, are you trying to educate me or something?
2: Something like that. Well, come on, let's eat lunch.

0: I know now. They're blue.
1: What?
0: Your eyes. Look, Steve.
1: We better go back inside.
0: Yeah, but it was your idea to come out here on the balcony.
1: Well, it was just to give you this. Another addition to your library.
0: Huh? Mm-hmm. Thanks. Letters of Lord Chesterfield to his son. That's great.
1: I guess there's nothing quite like the relationship of father and son, is there?
0: Look, have you any terrific objection to you and me talking about some people called us for a change?
1: Oh, come on, let's go inside and, dance.
0: Hey, would you make up your mind?
1: Come on in. I guess the person I wanted you to meet isn't here yet, but they will be.
0: Well.
1: Here, I'll take your hat.
0: Thanks. Oh, nice apartment.
1: Not bad.
0: Steve.
1: Hmm?
0: We weigh anchor next week. Did you know that?
1: See?
0: Yeah. What's happened to you? You used to know all about the Navy. Now you never talk about anything but kids.
1: That's silly, isn't it? Jack.
0: What?
1: If I asked you to do somebody a terrific favor before you went away, would you do it?
0: What do you think? Look, Steve, I...
1: Now, remember what you said, will you, Jack? Come in.
2: Hi, Pop.
0: It's the kid. Hey, Steve, it's Tommy. He must have... Now, wait a minute. You knew he was coming here.
1: Uh-huh.
0: But you said you took him back where he belongs.
1: You said that.
0: Oh, but that's the craziest thing I ever heard of. You'll be sent up for 20 years hiding that kid out.
1: Well, I guess you're right unless we... I mean, you do something about it.
0: Do something about it? What can I do?
2: I'm going to adopt you. Steve said I could.
0: You're going to adopt... Ah. I get it now. Tom Sawyer, Sorrel and Son, letters of Lord somebody or other. So that's the gag, trying to make an easy mark out of me.
1: Do you have to be a sap to be a father to a kid who needs one?
0: Well, let him have a father. Why pick me?
1: I didn't pick you. He did.
2: And I learned all about ships, Pop. A battleship is bigger than a cruiser. And a cruiser is bigger than a destroyer.
0: And I'm the biggest dope in the Navy. I think I fell for it. You giving me the runaround so I play Santa Claus to a freckled-faced runt.
1: Don't you call him a runt. And I should have known better in the first place. No, you won't adopt him. It takes a heart to do something like that, and you haven't got a heart. Tommy, get your hat.
2: Stevie, you mean Pop's not going to adopt me?
1: I wouldn't let that third rate of an excuse for a... sailor adopt you if you never had a father. Besides, what you really need is a mother. I'm going to adopt you myself. Come on.
0: Hey, Steve. Well, go ahead, hothead. Adopt the whole orphanage and see if I care. Of all the dopes. Won't I adopt the kid? Come in.
3: Did somebody in this apartment ring for a boy?
0: Get out of here.

0: Oh, please let Steve adopt me, lady.
1: Well, this is a most unusual case, Miss Hartman. Now, to begin with, the adoption board isn't going to look with favor on your having concealed the child all this
2: time.
1: But
2: I've explained why
1: I did. Quite apart from that, Miss Hartman, the board almost never consents to a child being adopted by a single person. You see, with
3: now, where is he? Where's my kid?
0: Hey, Steve! It's Pop!
3: Hello, son.
2: What are you doing here? You keep out of this.
3: Oh, so you're the woman who kidnapped my child, are you? You ought to be horsewhipped.
0: I'm the woman who kidnapped your child.
3: Well, I'm glad to see you admit it.
0: Now, look here, Jack Malone.
3: Sorry, I'm busy. Come on, son, let's get out of here.
1: And just where are you taking this boy, if I may ask?
3: Why, home. He's my kid. Aren't you, son?
0: No, Pop.
3: Tommy.
0: Well, Steve told me I had to tell the truth if I ever wanted to go to Annapolis.
3: Huh? Hey, look, who's in charge of adopting kids around this joint?
1: Well, I have something to do with it, young man.
3: Okay, I want to adopt the runt here.
2: He's not a runt, and you can't adopt him anyway.
3: Who says I can't?
0: I do, and so does she. Yeah, you gotta be married to adopt kids, Pop.
3: Look, lady, if I was married, could I adopt Tommy?
1: Well, if you and your wife qualify...
3: Well, that settles it. I'll even get married. I want that kid.
2: Oh, you'll even get married, and to whom?
3: Oh, to you. You got me into this, didn't you?
2: I got you into it. And I suppose I was hooking rides like a tramp.
3: Don't call me a tramp.
1: Well, if you'll excuse me, at the moment, four seems to be a crowd.
3: Huh? Oh, yeah, yeah.
2: Fine spectacle you made of yourself.
3: Yeah?
2: And a wonderful example for Tommy.
3: Never mind Tommy. He's perfectly... Hey. Hey, what's the matter with you?
0: Nothing. That's a lie, Steve. And you can't go to Annapolis if you lie. Stevie's crying, Pop.
3: Hey, you're right, son. You know, it seems to me as a couple of family men, we ought to do something about it, huh?
0: Like what, for instance?
3: Well, do you think it'd be sissy for a future admiral to kiss his future foster mother?
0: I guess not. How's about it, Steve? I mean, Mom?
4: Oh, Tommy.
3: It'll do, son. You can clear the decks for the old man.
0: Okay, all clear.
3: Stevie.
4: Huh?
3: You still love the Navy and hate sailors?
4: Not one sailor.
3: That's all I want to know, Steve.
4: Oh, Jack. Tommy.
0: Aye, aye, Mom?
4: Go out and tell that lady that you've got yourself a family.

0: 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All right, John Carty?
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0: Thank you, John Conti. Ladies and gentlemen, we'd like to draw the silver curtain aside for just a moment and have Ginger Rogers step out so that you may meet her in person. Ginger? Well, Ginger, how does it feel to be a two-time loser?
2: A two-time loser?
0: Yes, it's your second appearance on Silver Theater, you know.
2: Oh, I see, but you're wrong, Conrad. I'm definitely a winner. I was very flattered when you asked me to appear with you a second time.
0: Ask you? Mm-hmm. We'd like to adopt you.
2: Thank you. Which reminds me, before we say another word, I'd like to thank Elliot Lewis and Billy Cook for their splendid work as Jack and Tommy. They were tops. And that goes for the rest of the cast, too.
0: Spoken like a Rogers, Ginger. A glamorous name in the theater, that.
2: And what a glamorous name in silverware.
0: Touché, what a combination. 1847 Rogers Brothers and Ginger Rogers. As far as Silver Theater is concerned, it can't be beat.
2: Thank you, Conrad.
0: Thanks a million for being with us again, Ginger. We hope to have you play a return engagement with us again soon. And in the meantime, lots of luck on your new RKO picture, The Life of Vernon and Irene Castle. We're sure both you and Fred Astaire will be better than ever, which is really something to look forward to.
2: Thank you, Conrad. And good night, everyone.
0: Good night, Ginger.

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1: Thank you, Bob Warren. 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And now here is our show. 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

My name is Pierre Martin. 10 years ago, while serving under the Emperor Napoleon during his expedition in Upper Egypt, I had an adventure. An adventure so fantastic that I have never told to anyone. The memory of it makes me both proud and ashamed. During the campaign, I was captured by the Arabs. They took me deep into the desert to their camp and held me prisoner there. Because there was no place a man could go to, even if he did get the idea, the Arabs guarded me lightly. One night, I escaped. I grabbed a rifle, a dagger, leapt on a horse, and rode off into the desert. For hours I rode over the sand, and by sunrise the horse was almost dead. But I pressed it on with the desperation of an escaped convict. And suddenly, silhouetted against the rising sun, I saw palm trees. We were saved. Our nostrils quivered at the smell of water and dates. I urged on the staggering horse, but at the very edge of the spring that gushed forth cool, clear water, he fell dead with exhaustion. I drank only a little water at first. Then I plunged my head and drank until I could hold no more. By this time, the sun was up, and all I could see was sand. Mile after mile of cool, dry whiteness. There was not a cloud in the sky, not a breath in the air. I climbed a palm and ate my fill of the fresh, ripe dates. Then I crawled into a shallow cave made by some rocks and fell asleep. I slept through the long, hot day and into the night. About midnight, I awoke with a start. A sound had wakened me, but it was a sound that came from no human being. It was the sound of breathing. But what breathing? It was something big, something unnameable, something in the cave itself. I lay there, my nerves shuddering with horror. I strained my eyes to pierce the blackness, but I could see nothing. There was only this terrifying breathing. Gradually, in the blackness, I thought I could distinguish the outline of a long, crouched figure. But what it was, I couldn't even guess. For hours I lay there, listening to this hideous breathing, waiting, waiting. Suddenly, as the moon began to set, a ray of its light entered the cave and made visible to my straining eyes the spotted skin of a panther. This lion of Egypt slept curled up like an enormous dog, its face turned toward me. A thousand confused thoughts rushed through my mind. I could kill it with a bullet from my gun, but there was not enough distance between us for me to take proper aim. Twice I placed my hand on my dagger. Just one quick stab. But no, it was too dark. And if I missed... The minutes dragged by. They became hours. And I sat there, taut, trembling, terrified. Soon it became light enough to see the rising and falling of the animal's breast and sides. To see that its muzzle was smeared with blood. Soon I could see more. A small golden marks around its paws, its snow-white tail ending with black rings. Soon I could see that it was a female, and huge. She reminded me of a gigantic cat snoozing on a cushion. Her blood-stained claws stretched out before her face from paws that were nervous. Her head rested on them, and her straight, slender whiskers seemed like threads of silver in the hazy light. Trembling for fear I would wake her, I edged myself to a crouching position. And inch by inch, I began to ease myself toward the exit of the cave. To do this, I had to pass within 6 inches of her nose. When I was directly in front of her, the panther opened her eyes. I was rigid with fear. I met her cold, shining stare with fascinated terror. Suddenly she rose, poised, glaring, ready to kill.
The tension became unbearable. The least wrong move on my part and she would spring. My gun was on the floor beside me, my dagger in its sheath. I was crouched in an awkward position. I was helpless. And then suddenly le bon Dieu made me do a very wise thing. He made me put out my hand, and in an instant, as though I were caressing the most beautiful of women, I stroked the panther's head. And then with a movement both gentle and amorous, I rubbed her back. To my amazement, she stretched herself voluptuously, pressed her soft fur up into my hand. Her eyes grew gentle, and when I stroked her for the third time, she gave forth a little sigh. I redoubled my efforts. She began to purr. Her razor-sharp claws drew back into her velvet paws. And at last, when I was sure that she meant me no immediate harm, I stood up and walked slowly to the mouth of the cave. The panther followed me, pressing herself against my legs like a kitten who craves affection. I drew my dagger quietly. I tickled her skull with the point, only awaiting an opportunity to plunge the blade into her brain. Then suddenly, this sultana of the desert lifted her head and gazed into my eyes with such an unmistakable expression of high good humor and trust that I was forced to put my dagger away. It is hard to explain, but a man cannot kill a living thing that obviously bears him no ill will. I sat down on the sand, surprised and confused. The thing was ridiculous. The animal was fierce and cruel. She could kill me in a second. My legs would feed her for a day, my body perhaps two. She was at least 7 feet long from nose to tip of tail. Her head was as large as that of a lioness. But somehow I thought it was distinguished by some rare expression of refinement. The cold cruelty of the panther was there, but there was also a vague resemblance to the face of a cultured and patrician woman. She moved with exquisite grace and delicacy. I tried walking up and down in front of her, and she watched me eagerly. When I looked toward the spring, I saw that she had eaten almost all of my poor horse. That explained her good nature. She was stuffed to the eyes with food. I turned toward her, picked up my gun, thinking to revenge my poor horse, and I saw with amazement the faintest twitch of her tail. I realized then that she had never seen a man before, that she was curious. She evinced the greatest desire to be friendly. And suddenly I began to laugh. She was lonely in this emptiness of sand. She was lonely, and she was bored. I pulled her ears, rolled her over, patted her soft, delicate flanks. When I picked up one of her paws, she carefully drew in her claws. I could not bring myself to kill her. She had done nothing to me, and my horse was already dead when she found him. How could I hurt this beautiful animal? How could I stab or shoot her in cold blood? It was too cruel.

found him. How could I hurt this beautiful animal? How could I stab or shoot her in cold blood? It was too cruel. And yet I could not trust her. After a while, I removed my boots and breeches so that I might bathe in the spring. I advanced to the water on the opposite side to the way I had approached the previous evening and strode happily into the cool water. In an instant, I realized that I had stepped into a quicksand. When I had sunk to my waist, I screamed. With one bound, the panther was at the water's edge. Hunching herself very low, she inched toward me. I took off my shirt, twisted it into a rope, and held it out to her. She took it between her dreadful jaws, and slowly, inch by inch, she dragged me out. Moving cautiously so as not to sink herself, she tugged slowly and determinedly until finally I lay safe on the hard, dry sand. Now we were bound together for life and death. Now I could never harm her. Never. Yet what could I do? One does not take full-grown panthers as pets. She was gentle now. But what would happen to her disposition when she grew hungry again? I told myself I was a fool. I should shoot her and have done with it. Yet each time I picked up my gun, she would look at me with such gentleness in her golden eyes that I could not bring myself to kill her. No matter what her motive, she had saved my life. How could I return this service with a bullet? During the afternoon, we began to play together again. I treated her like a master with his dog. She let herself be knocked about, almost chuckling with pleasure. I played with her by the hour. I loved the perfect grace of her head, the exquisite golden softness of her coat, the blackness of her markings, the luxuriousness of her fur. When I looked into her eyes, something flashed between us, something of trust and, yes, even of love. In the late afternoon, she disappeared, and I piled rocks in front of the cave to keep her away from me during the darkness. The next morning, I found her waiting outside for me with the untouched body of some desert bird. With a lump in my throat, I realized that this creature whom I had barred from the shelter of the cave had brought me food. True, I could not eat this dead bird, but she had no way of knowing that this morsel, which she considered so delicious, would not appeal to me. Perhaps she had sensed that I was tired of the dates, and she had brought me a gift. 3 days later, in the afternoon, I saw French soldiers on the horizon. I had expected rescue, since the desert was full of Napoleon's troops. With a wild shout of joy, I rushed to meet them. My sudden scream startled the panther, and she turned quickly and with her sharp teeth caught hold of my leg. Thinking her in earnest at last, thinking her about to sink her teeth into my knee, I stabbed her with my dagger in the throat. With a scream of pain, she released me and sank to the sand. In an instant, I knew what I had done. I realized almost as I struck her that she was only playing, that we had tumbled together before, that I had killed her on a misunderstanding. She lay there in the sand, her red blood flowing from her tortured throat. And in those golden, soft eyes, there was such an expression of baffled hurt and incredulity that I flung myself down beside her. She looked into my eyes with a sort of sad, soft sweetness. And I, stricken and heartbroken, sobbed bitterly as I heard my rescuers drawing nigh. I'm back in France now, and the war in Egypt is over. The agony of the desert campaign is forgotten. But I have never forgotten my panther. When I speak of her, and I speak of her fondly, I call her my passion in the desert.

0: past. Here is the second, which stars Jan Miner as the little sister in the story of Ming Yi.
1: I am the little sister of Ming Yi, my great and venerable elder brother. We live in the city of Kuang Sha Fu, under the rule of the great emperor Hang Wo. And the year is that one which corresponds to the white stranger's year of 1034. As a young boy, my beloved and respected elder brother had no superior among the youths of his age. For scholarship, for bodily grace and beauty, and for goodness, there was none to equal him. Now near the city there lived a rich and noble lord who wished my brother Ming to tutor and teach his children. And so Ming went each morning to the great lord's house and all day taught the great lord's children. And many happy hours he spent this way. And then, on that day which the Chinese call Hua Chao, or the birthday of 100 flowers, Ming decided to spend the afternoon with me and our beloved parents. So he left the great lord's house early and started for our house in the city. The afternoon was drowsy with blossom perfume, vibrant with the droning of bees. The leafy obscurities of the trees quivered with bird life, and the deep vistas of the woods were odorous with flower breathing, as is a temple with incense. The dreamy joy of the afternoon entered into the heart of Ming and caused him to sit among the young blossoms under the branches swaying against the violet blue sky and to drink in the perfume and the light and to enjoy the soft, sweet silence. Even while thus reposing, a sound caused him to turn his eyes toward a shady place where wild peach trees were in bloom. There, he beheld a young woman, beautiful as the pinkening blossoms themselves. My brother and I have been well brought up, so Ming turned his gaze away at once, and rising quickly, he proceeded on his journey through the perfumed silence, feeling his heart beating with a strange quickness at the thought of the beautiful being whom he had seen. And so he returned to our parents' house in the city. The next morning, Ming, returning by the same path to the noble lord's establishment, paused once more at the spot where the gracious figure had previously appeared before him. This time, he was surprised to perceive through a long vista of immense trees a dwelling that had previously escaped his notice. A country residence. Not large, yet elegant to an unusual degree. The bright blue tiles of its curved and serrated double roof rising above the foliage seemed to blend their color with the luminous azure of the sky. There were flowers everywhere. And at the summit of the terrace steps leading to the ground floor of the mansion, Ming perceived the idol of his passionate fancy. While he gazed with wonderment, he met the eyes of the fair and beautiful one. And to his amazement, she smiled. So exquisite, so tender, so altogether lovely was this smile that the flowers bent toward her. The birds burst their tiny throats in ecstasies of song. And Ming felt his senses reel with delight. The fair one beckoned him to approach nearer. Then Ming followed her into a reception chamber. Vast, cool, and fragrant with the scent of blossoms newly gathered. The young mistress of the mansion moved toward Ming and kindly greeted him as he bowed low in salutation. Softly tender as a beauteous lily, she wore her black hair interwoven with the creamy blossoms of some woodland flower. Her robes of purest silk took shifting tints when she moved. As vapors change hue with the changing of the light, there was drowsy music in her voice and such a strange, sweet grace in her manner as Ming had never heard before.

Her name, she told him, was Saeed. And she bade him stay. And they sat and talked. And Ming thought her the fairest and sweetest being he'd ever known. And he felt that he loved her more than our father and mother. Saeed pressed him to partake of food and wine. It was a purple wine that warmed his veins with a strange fire. To Ming, as he drank, all things became luminous as with enchantment. The voice of Saeed floated to his ears like some far-off melody heard through the empty spaces of a drowsy night. And then Saeed drew forth music from a carved case, and her song rose through the perfumed evening, and Ming, overcome by the witchery of the music, could only listen in speechless ecstasy, while tears of pleasure filled his eyes, and all his senses died, save that of hearing. At last, when the flowers opened their eyes to the rising sun, Ming bade his lovely enchantress farewell. Saeed kissed him fondly, and told him that only the stars had witnessed their love, and that he should speak of it to no living person. And so saying, she presented him with an exquisite and curious little thing, a paperweight in the likeness of a crouched lion, wrought from a stone of purest jade. Tenderly, Ming kissed her hand and swore that never would he betray a love so beautiful. Now it came to pass that many were the hours that Ming spent with the fair and beautiful one. He came to neglect the great lord's children. The great lord became suspicious and sent a servant to watch Ming to follow him into the woods. But the servant, on reaching the most obscure portion of the forest, found the boy to suddenly vanish, as though the earth had swallowed him up. And the servant returned to relate what had taken place in great bewilderment and confusion. Meanwhile, Ming, on entering the chamber of his beloved, was surprised and deeply pained to find her in tears. She told him that they were about to be separated forever. She told him that someday he would become a great scholar, and that honors and riches would be showered upon him, and that some beautiful, good, and loving woman would console him forever. And then Saeed refused to speak of grief or sadness, and sang to Ming again her wondrous song.

When the yellow beauty of the morning came, Sai kissed Ning farewell and pressed into his hand a parting gift, a brush case of agate, wonderfully carved and worthy of the table of a great poet. And they parted forever. So. Now, when he arrived at the great lord's house, after bidding Sai goodbye, the good lord demanded to know of Ning where he was passing the hours. And at Ming's silence, the noble lord grew angry and struck the boy with his staff many times until finally Ming faltered out the story of his love. So the lord, who was at heart a kind man, determined to rescue the love of the two young people and demanded to be taken into the presence of Sai. And Ming guided him through the forest to the spot. But when they arrived at the place, Ming uttered a cry of dismay. Where the azure-tiled roof had been, there was only the blue emptiness of the sky. Where the broad terrace had extended, he could discern only a ruin, a tomb so ancient, so deeply gnawed by moss that the name graven upon it could not be read. The home of Sai had disappeared. Suddenly, the great lord understood, and he looked at Ming with a deep respect. "My son," he said, "you have been beloved of a goddess. Although you are too young to have read the wisdom of Ping Kang, Sai Teo is the goddess of beautiful souls. Her love is the mark of great blessings, and only in the history of China, twice in 6,000 years, has she loved a mortal being?"

So the two men, the young and the old, stood still in the vastness of the woods before the ruined tomb, and the trail of a faint breeze left a whiff of dying flowers, as thin a scent as that which clings to the silk of a forgotten robe, and as it passed the trees seemed to whisper across the silence the name Sai, Sai Teo. In after years, my brother Ming obtained high dignities, great wealth and fame. He wed the daughter of a great house of China. His sons grew to be great and good men. But never has he forgotten Sai Teo. And yet it is said that he never speaks of her, not even to his beloved sons when they beg him to tell them the story of the two beautiful objects which lay always upon his writing table. One, a lion of yellow jade. The other, a brush case of carven agate.

You have just heard Radio City Playhouse, Attraction 28, two quarter-hour word pictures of moods from the past. Passion in the Desert was written by Honoré de Balzac and starred John Larkin as Pierre Martin. The story of Ming Yi was translated from the Chinese by Lafcadio Hearn. Its authorship is unknown. Both stories were adapted for radio by Harry W. Junkin, who also directed the production. Special music was played by Arlo at the Hammond, Edward Vito at the harp. The orchestra was directed by Dr. Roy Shield. Radio City Playhouse is supervised for the National Broadcasting Company by Richard P. McDonough.

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Next week on Radio City Playhouse, a tense and compelling story of the life and death conflict between two men. Weather Ahead by William Devlin. Next week, Attraction 29 on Radio City Playhouse. Good night, everybody.

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1: The story of Dr. Kildare.
2: Whatsoever house I enter, there will I go for the benefit of the sick. Whatsoever things I see or hear concerning the life of men, I will keep silence thereon, counting such things to be held as sacred trusts. I will exercise my art solely for the cure.
1: The story of Dr. Kildare, starring Lou Ayres and Lionel Barrymore. Metro-Goldwyn-Mayer brought you those famous motion pictures. Now this exciting, heartwarming series is heard on radio. In just a moment, the story of Dr. Kildare. But first, your announcer. Now the story of Dr. Kildare, starring Lou Ayres as Dr. Kildare and Lionel Barrymore as Dr. Gillespie.
2: Blair General Hospital, one of the great citadels of American medicine. A clump of gray-white buildings planted deep in the heart of New York. The nerve center of medical progress, where great minds and skilled hands wage man's everlasting battle against death and disease. Blair General Hospital, where life begins, where life ends, where life goes on.
3: Of course, it's your business, Jimmy, your problem. But if you tell Carew you won't do it, he'll tear his gardenia off and stamp on it with both feet.
2: Then look out for flying petals, Dr. Gillespie, because I'm not going to do it.
3: Well, no, he might stamp on you, too.
2: That I can't help. I've got a patient waiting in emergency, and as far as I'm concerned, that's more important than any specially conducted tour.
3: Not to Carew. At least not when a wealthy patron is about to make a donation.
2: Well, after all, that's his problem. I'm a doctor, not a promoter. Let me see.
3: Oh, confound it, Jimmy. After all, Carew is the superintendent of this hospital.
2: You? Taking his side? I don't believe it.
3: Well, now I'm thinking of your career. I never played hospital politics, you know, that's true. But maybe I should have. Look where I ended up.
2: Only the world's greatest diagnostician. Too bad you couldn't have been a success.
3: Well, but there are different kinds of success. Now, you take Carew.
2: You take him.
3: All right, but come in.
4: Well, gentlemen.
3: Speak of the devil.
4: The devil? Oh, I really fail to see, but... Oh, there you are, Dr. Kildare.
2: Yes, but I'm leaving right now, Dr.
4: Just a moment, please. You do have an assignment, you know.
2: I know. Showing some millionaire's secretary around the operating room. Sorry, I haven't the time.
4: And precisely what is this case you consider so important, may I ask?
2: Oh, some poor fellow collapsed down the street, and they brought him in here a little while ago. He's still unconscious.
4: Why, it's a heart condition, obviously. The intern can deal with it.
2: Well, it was the intern who called me, Dr. Carew. He's scared, and I know how he feels. Well, I'll see you later.
4: Dr. Kildare, I positively and absolutely forbid you to... Did you see that?
3: See what, Carew?
4: Insubordination, Dr. Gillespie. Rank insubordination.
3: Nonsense. Kildare has a patient waiting, that's all.
4: A patient? Huh. When I have a representative, a Mr. Jeremiah Ramsey, coming right here to this office any minute.
3: Not really.
4: Oh, yes, indeed. And I'm quite sure we can expect a $500,000 donation or more if we can show clearly the hospital needs it.
3: Well, I've never seen a time Blair Hospital didn't need it, or any other hospital, for that matter.
4: But I was counting on Dr. Kildare to, explain things. I've been away from actual practice for some time, you know, and after all, my talents do run more to administrative lines.
3: Yeah, heaven help the patient who ever had to depend on your medical talents.
4: See?
5: There's a Miss Mudd out here to see you.
4: Miss Mudd?
5: She says she'd like to look over the
3: hospital.
4: Oh, dear.
3: Well, Carew, your millionaire secretary has apparently arrived.
4: Oh, dear. Miss Parker, please ask her to wait a few minutes.
5: Very well, doctor.
3: Well, Carew?
4: Dr. Gillespie, I wonder if I could prevail on you to...
3: Don't look at me.
4: But somebody has to convince her we need that donation.
3: And since there are only two of us left...
4: Oh, dear. Oh, dear.

0: Parker, hand me that stethoscope again, will you?
1: Here you are, Dr. Kildare.
0: It certainly isn't a hot condition, as Carew calls it. You can take a look at that thermometer now.
1: All right, Doctor.
0: Good thing young Benton called me. If this had been handled as a routine
1: 97.4.
0: Stroke. Abnormal. Let me see now. Oh, light precipitate beginning to form here.
1: What do you think's wrong with him, Dr. Kildare?
0: Well, it isn't a heart attack. I wonder if he could possibly... Come in. Oh, Benton, yes.
2: Brought his wallet and things up from the office, Dr. Kildare. Is there any change yet?
0: No, none of any importance, but I think I know what's wrong. Let me see now. Yes, if I'm right, there should be... Here we are. If bearer is found unconscious, notify nearest physician immediately. Give no stimulants.
2: So that's what it is.
0: Uh-huh. Diabetic coma. Parker, get 20 units of insulin from the dispensary and hurry.

0: And here is our number three operating room, Miss Mudd. After you.
1: Thank you, Dr. Carew.
0: And like the others, this room, too, is utterly inadequate.
1: You don't say so.
0: Oh, yes, indeed, utterly. As, of course, you can see for yourself.
1: Well, I don't know. I think you're underrating your institution, Doctor.
0: Oh, my dear. Look, the lighting. Absolutely preposterous.
1: I'd say it was average. Possibly a little better.
0: Oh, good heavens, no. The lighting over this operating table would never pass inspection by the State Board.
1: Indeed.
0: Of course, it's nothing that a few $1,000s wouldn't take care of.
1: Oh, well, if that's all that's needed...
2: Yes, Miss
1: Then
2: Mudd.
1: I would certainly think an institution this size could manage it somehow.
0: Oh, well, that's only for this room, and only for the lighting. Actually, the whole hospital is in horrible condition.
1: Oh, Dr. Carew, you must be exaggerating.
0: Exaggerating? My dear Miss Mudd, do you realize that our equipment is so obsolete, our supply is so limited, that we're unable to maintain even the minimum sanitary standard required by law?
1: What?
0: Oh, yes.
1: Shocking. Dr. Carew, I have never been so amazed in my life. Tell me more.
3: Oh, come in, Jimmy, come in. How's your emergency patient?
4: Oh, I think he's out of danger now. He's diabetic, you know.
3: Oh, coma, huh?
4: Mm-hmm. He gave him the regular insulin and a balanced shot of protamine zinc. Benton's staying with him, and I'm going back later. I suppose Carew was a little put out.
3: Only to the extent of turning pale pink and calling it rank insubordination.
4: He'll probably tear my insignia off in front of the assembled staff.
3: Jimmy, you've got to learn to take these things more seriously.
4: Oh?
3: Well, true enough, Carew is an imbecilic nincompoop.
4: Granted.
3: But nevertheless, he can do you a lot of harm professionally.
4: Look, Dr. Gillespie, you know I went into medicine for several reasons, but mainly just because it's the best way I know of helping people. Mm. And as far as I'm concerned, the only professional harm that could happen to me would be to change that idea.
3: Kildare, that's rank idealism.
4: You know where I learned it.
3: If you mean from me, that's different. Mm. I've been at this hospital since time immemorial. So I can afford to be a cantankerous rebel. You can't.
4: Maybe not. But I still believe the first consideration in medicine always is the welfare of the patient.
3: Yeah, sure, I agree with you, but...
4: Oh, I know the hospital needs money, too, and unfortunately a big part of it has to come from donations. Okay. But I still think...
3: I have no argument with you at all. You're absolutely right. Mm. But, confound it, why can't you be a little more diplomatic with Carew?
4: You really mean that?
3: Why, of course. I'll pull his whiskers. I don't care what you do.
5: Well, I'm back, Dr. Gillespie, in case you need me.
3: Parker, every time you're away for an hour, I'm reminded just how little I do need you for anything.
5: Well!
3: You'd make a good, horrible example for Carew's sales talk. Why, Miss Mudd would take one look at
4: Miss
3: you and...
4: Miss Mudd?
3: Quite a name, isn't it?
4: And Carew thinks that she's a representative from his wealthy patron.
3: Why, yes.
4: Come on, Dr. Gillespie, before it's too late. We've got to find Carew.
0: Oh, yes, gentlemen. Miss Mudd just left, went out to lunch. She'll be back later, of course. She was most impressed by the things I told her.
3: Yeah, imagine she was. Well, Kildare?
4: Just what kind of things did you tell her, Dr. Carew?
0: Well, now, of course, I may have gilded the lily just a bit, overemphasized the rundown condition of our equipment, hinted at slight irregularities in our ethical standards due to lack of funds, but all in a good cause, Dr. Kildare, if I may take occasion to remind you.
4: I see. Then I take it you're entirely satisfied with what you've accomplished. Feel now that it's just as well I didn't talk to this woman.
0: Well, far be it from me, Dr. Kildare, but I really do doubt that you could have done quite as good a job of selling.
3: Go on, Kildare. There, slipping the business. I can't wait.
0: Slip me the business?
4: Dr. Carew, you'd better hang on to something. You see, Miss Mudd is not who you think.
0: She's not? Well, then, who is? I mean, where is Mr. Ramsey's representative?
3: Well, it sounds very much as though he's the man I've had waiting downstairs in the lobby all morning.
0: What?
3: Anyway, Mr. Grunion sent word up that he wanted to look over the hospital.
0: And you so... kept him waiting all morning? We're ruined. Mm-hmm. Absolutely ruined.
4: Oh, well, that isn't the worst of it, Dr. Carew. There's still Miss Mudd.
0: Oh, dear, I'd forgotten her.
4: And apparently you've also forgotten the announcement of her appointment a few months ago. She's one of the new examiners for the State Board of Hospitals.
0: Really? Well, in that case, I suppose I better... Oh, heaven.
3: Yeah, you'll need help from somewhere.
0: But you don't realize all the things I told her.
4: We can imagine.
0: I said we were violating sanitary regulations, ignoring fire codes, paying no attention whatsoever to institutional law. And... good heavens.
3: Carew, stop spinning.
0: But we're ruined. Absolutely ruined.
3: Oh, I don't think it's that serious. She'll make a report to the Board of Regents. They'll throw you out, of course.
0: Throw me out?
3: But after that, things should settle back to normal.
0: Normal, you say? Normal? I won't see anyone. I won't see anyone.
4: Dr. Carew, get a hold of yourself.
0: Cast aside like an old shoe, and my poor wife, she just ordered new drapes to the dining room.
3: Fine. Be nice for the new superintendent.
0: After all the years I've given to Blair Hospital, the best years of my life, I... Oh, Dr. Kildare, it's all your fault.
4: My fault? Now, really?
2: Sorry to butt in, fellas, but I got kind of tired of waiting down there. My name's Grunion.
0: Mr. Grunion, I just now learned of the atrocious treatment you were given this morning, and I want to offer you, nay, beg you to accept my abject apologies and humble assurances.
3: Carew, stop licking Mr. Grunion's boots.
2: What's wrong with him? One of the mental cases?
4: No. Dr. Carew is our former superintendent.
3: Please.
2: You're kidding.
4: No, really. You see, he takes the patient's troubles so much to heart that sometimes it's just too much for him.
2: Now,
4: Mr. Grunion, if you don't mind waiting outside, but I'm sure he'll be all right in a few minutes.
0: But I've been waiting up.
4: Well, now, what are we going to do?
3: Carew, you're a fathead.
0: No, dear.

0: we continue with the story of Dr. Kildare, starring Lou Ayres as Dr. Kildare and Lionel Barrymore as Dr. Gillespie.
1: Ah, what a morning.
2: Yeah, things have been a little hectic, all right.
1: Dr. Gillespie, I'll give you 10-1. We made a mistake in letting Carew go off alone with that Mr. Onion or Grunion or whatever his name is.
2: Well, I don't know how we could have stopped him, Jimmy, without locking him up.
1: I guess not. He's all set to die for dear old Blair. To make one last gesture and hand over $500,000 along with his resignation.
2: Ah, the idiot.
1: Well, I've never seen anyone else in my life who could blunder into as many ways of doing the wrong thing.
2: He's a biological paradox. The only example known to medical science of a living human being born without a brain.
3: What on earth are you talking about, Dr. Gillespie?
2: My mistake, Jimmy. He is one of two examples. Well, what do you want, Parker?
3: You don't have to shout at me.
2: I don't even have to put up with you.
3: Well...
1: It's all right, Parker. He just has another mild case of Carewingitis.
3: Carewing what?
1: Never mind. How's the diabetic in 508?
3: He's conscious now. That's what I came to let you know.
1: Good.
3: Dr. Benton said to tell you that he's responding normally and can probably have something to eat about 2:30.
1: Fine. I'll drop by to see him right after lunch. Which, by the way, is a good idea. Well, my dear doctor, shall we go across to Sullivan's and risk ptomaine poisoning again?
2: No, you go ahead, Jim. You go on. I've got a halfway idea how we might straighten out the blunders Carew made when he talked to Miss Mudd.
1: Now, wait a minute. You're not starting to come up with brilliant schemes, too.
2: Well, no, something has to be done.
1: All right. Tell her the truth.
2: Ah, it isn't quite that simple.
1: It could be.
2: You just leave it to me, Jimmy. Now, 10 minutes conversation, I'll have everything all fixed up.
1: That's exactly what I'm afraid of. Parker?
3: Huh?
1: Parker, I'd like your opinion about something.
3: Oh, why, of course, Dr. Kildare.
1: Tell me, what do you think of a man who's prone to go off on tangents and violate his own principles?
3: If you're talking about who I think you are, well...
1: A man who has repeatedly claimed that a staff doctor should concern himself only with the medical affairs of the hospital and should stay away from the...
3: Fiddle-faddle, I think that's what he'd say.
1: Yes, stay away from the fiddle-faddle. Thanks, Parker.
2: Fiddle-faddle.
1: And then when you find that man doing exactly the opposite from what he believes, well, how can you explain it?
3: Well, I guess you just can't, Dr. Kildare, unless, of course, he was born without a brain.
2: Born without a... Parker? You get out of here. Go on. Get...
3: All right. There are times when I wish he'd been born without vocal cords.
2: Parker! Confounded tarnation.
1: It's insubordination, Doctor. Rank insubordination. Well, give my regards to Carew when you get out on that same limb with him. I'm going to lunch.
4: Oh, yes, indeed, Mr. Grunion. The lighting over this operating table is completely inadequate. You see?
5: Well, now, I don't know, Dr. Carew. It looks all right to me.
4: Oh, my dear sir, it's frightful. Really frightful. Of course, it's nothing that a few $1,000s wouldn't take care of.
5: $1,000, hmm?
4: That's only for the lights, and only in this one room.
5: I see. Well, it sounds like the place is in pretty bad shape.
4: Of course, $500,000 isn't really very much to a wealthy and generous philanthropist.
5: No, I suppose not. You know, Dr. Carew, I'm frankly amazed. I had no idea the conditions were so bad here at Blair.
4: Mr. Grunion, you've only heard the beginning. Just wait until I get through.
6: Dr. Gillespie, do you mean to say that you went without your lunch and waited here for me to get back in order to tell me that?
2: Well, now, I think the information's fairly important, Miss Mudd. And, of course, it'd be impossible to tell you in front of him.
6: I see. Well, I imagine it might have been a good deal more shocking if I weren't partly prepared for it already. I suppose you are quite sure.
2: Oh, yes, of course. Ordinarily, he's quite normal, but he does have these spells when he gets nuttier than a walnut grove. Of course, we've all known about it all these years, you know.
6: Well, shouldn't something be done about it? I mean, after all, the superintendent of a big hospital like this...
2: Oh, he's perfectly harmless, yes, oh. Yes. The only symptom is that pessimism you saw this morning. He thinks the whole place is falling to ruin when actually it's running at the top efficiency.
6: Amazing. Dr. Gillespie, do you know that this is the most remarkable institution I have ever seen?
2: Yeah.
1: Sergeant Benson. How's our patient?
4: Well, Dr. Kildare...
2: Young man, I'm quite capable of answering the question for myself.
1: Oh, you apparently are. Feeling all right, eh?
2: I haven't felt better since my 62nd birthday. Thanks to you, so I'm told.
1: Oh, well, you've been told wrong. Dr. Benton's your physician. I'm only a consultant in the case.
2: Thanks to both of you, then.
4: Dr. Kildare, if you're going to be here a while, I think I'll grab some lunch.
1: Sure, go ahead.
4: His response has been completely normal. I gave him 10 more units at 1 o'clock and ordered a standard DB lunch. It's due now.
1: All right, Benton, see you later.
2: Talk about a man like he's a dad-blamed specimen under a microscope.
1: Oh, but you're a live specimen, at least.
2: Yeah, good point. Very good point.
1: Of course, you won't be long if you go around skipping your insulin shots very often.
2: Well, a man gets careless at my age.
1: I know.
2: Worse than that, gets to be a dad-blamed fool. You wouldn't know.
1: Oh, well, I'd say you're a long way from being a fool.
2: Flattery, that's all. You a staff doctor here?
1: Guilty, Your Honor.
2: Getting rich at it, imagine.
1: Oh, yes. I have a private annex at Fort Knox.
2: Young man, suppose I hadn't been a half block from a hospital when this happened.
1: Oh, but you were, so why suppose?
2: Yes. Imagination's bad business. Have lunch with me, young fellow. Always hate to eat alone.
1: Sure, I'll have a cup of coffee. I like to watch a convalescent patient eat. It means he's recovering.
2: It means you'll get rid of him that much quicker, too. You know something, young man?
1: Hmm?
2: I think we understand each other.
1: You know something else? I think I agree with you.
4: Well, Dr. Kildare, come in.
1: Dr. Carew, Dr. Gillespie, what are we holding here? Council of War or victory celebration?
2: Jimmy, it worked like a charm, just as I told you it would.
1: I see. Where are the sacrificial victims?
4: Mr. Grunion is making a phone call at the moment.
2: Miss Mudd's gone after some forms to be signed.
4: Dr. Gillespie is being coy, you know. He won't tell me what he said to her, but it must have been effective.
1: I'll bet it was.
4: And, of course, Mr. Grunion is thoroughly so.
1: I suppose you gave him the same story you told Miss Mudd earlier today.
4: Oh, an even better one the second time. Everything is just wonderful, Dr. Kildare. Why, I'm even inclined to forgive your little peccadillo.
1: Thank you very much, Dr. Carew.
2: Oh, well, come in, Miss Mudd.
6: I'll just leave these with you, and you can mail them in.
4: Oh, Miss Mudd, I don't believe you've met...
6: Hello, Dr. Kildare.
1: How are you, Miss Mudd?
2: You know each other?
1: Mm-hmm. We met at lunch over at Sullivan's.
6: Yes, we had a very interesting conversation. In fact, that's the only reason I'm giving the hospital a clean bill of health, so to speak.
2: What?
6: You see, Dr. Kildare told me the whole story. And after all, Dr. Carew, I couldn't see any of those terrible conditions you tried to point out.
2: Do you mean you already talked to Kildare when I was telling you about Carew being a mental case?
4: Dr. Gillespie.
6: Oh, yes. But I thought it was so cute to let you go on with it.
2: Cute?
6: Well, I suppose I really should go. I'm
7: sorry to keep you waiting, gentlemen.
6: Well, Mr. Grunion.
2: Well, Miss Mudd, imagine meeting you here. You two know each other.
6: Oh, yes, we met at the medical convention in Albany a few weeks ago.
2: Yes, we did. Yes, indeed. Yes.
4: Well, Mr. Grunion, I do hope you'll be able to convince Mr. Ramsey of our needs.
2: Ramsey? Who's Mr. Ramsey?
4: Why, he's your Mr. Grunion. Who in heaven's name are you?
8: Field representative for the Pan-Acme Hospital Insurance Plan.
4: Oh, dear.
8: We had considered putting Blair Hospital on our preferred list.
4: Oh, dear.
8: But, of course, that's out now that I've learned about conditions.
4: Oh, dear.
6: Mr. Grunion, I think the boys have been giving you a rib. Maybe I can straighten the whole thing out.
8: Well, I do respect your opinion, Miss Mudd.
6: Well, come on, then. Let's go find a quiet spot and reminisce about Albany. See you again soon, Dr. Kildare.
1: I hope so. Goodbye, Miss Mudd.
4: Dr. Kildare, I hardly know what to say.
2: Carew, I think we both said too much already.
1: Well, since everything seems to be taken care of, I guess I'll just get back to work.
4: There's only one thing. I'd so counted on that donation from Mr. Ramsey. I wonder what could have happened to his...
1: Ramsey? Mm. Oh, Dr. Carew, I almost forgot. Mr. Ramsey should have all the arrangements completed and a check deposited to the hospital account by, the end of the week.
2: What?
4: Dr. Kildare, how do you know?
1: He told me a little while ago, soon as he recovered from his diabetic coma.
2: Oh, no.
4: You mean that emergency patient in 508, the one that you... Oh, dear.
1: He seems to be highly impressed by our efficiency and our concern for the welfare of the patients. Maybe overly impressed.
4: I must go lie down. I must go and take an aspirin or something. Oh, dear.
2: Well, then, Jimmy.
1: Oh, Dr. Gillespie, I was just lucky.
2: Confounded, I...
1: Oh, now, don't say it.
2: But I... All right, all right, all right.

0: And now, once again, the story of Dr. Kildare, starring Lou Ayres as Dr. Kildare and Lionel Barrymore as Dr. Gillespie.
1: Dr. Gillespie, I've got all these forms filled out now for the State Hospital Board. If you'd like to sign them, we'll get them sent off.
2: Love to sign them, Jimmy. I hope you've included our best regards to Miss Mudd.
1: Oh, yes. Enclosed a personal note.
2: Personal, huh? I hope you asked her to say hello to Mr. Grunion just in passing. Maybe at some Albany convention.
1: I mentioned his name.
2: Good. Well, here you are. And may they both rest in peace.
1: Allowing for your exaggerated metaphors, I guess I agree with you. A mix-up like that once a year is plenty.
3: Dr. Gillespie, there's a Mr. Beetlepuss here to see you.
2: Beetlepuss? Never heard of him, Parker.
3: Well, he says he wants to look over the hospital. Dr. Kildare, what are you doing under that desk? Dr. Gillespie, get down off that coat rack.
4: Parker, why does he want to look over the hospital?
3: Well, because he works for the phone company, and he has to know where the new telephones are supposed to go.
2: Jimmy, you go with him.
4: Not me, Parker. Take Mr. Beetlepuss upstairs and introduce him to Dr. Carew.
0: You have just heard the story of Dr. Kildare, starring Lou Ayres and Lionel Barrymore. This program was written by Les Crutchfield and directed by William P. Russo. Original music was composed and conducted by Walter Schumann. Supporting cast included Virginia Gregg, Ted Osborne, Isabel Jewell, Will Wright, and Wilms Herbert. Dick Joy speaking.

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1: A quarter? That much? Why, darling, we're millionaires.
2: Are we?
1: Millionaires. Think of it. Oh, Henry. Darling, everything is suddenly opening up for us all at once. All the plans we made. That trip to Paris. I've wanted to go to Paris ever since I can remember. And now we can go, can't we?
2: I suppose so.
1: When? Next month? It will be October and so crisp and lovely. We'll book passage on the Queen Mary. And I want to wear her diamond pin with a beautiful new evening gown and dance after dinner. Just dance and dance. It's been so long since we've laughed and danced together. Henry, how long has it been? It seems years and years. Have you ever thought about something?
2: About what, dear?
1: Well, here we are, just this side of middle age, and what sort of fun have we had? We haven't had any, not really. We've just been waiting. For years we've been waiting. Waiting for her to die, waiting to get rich. Waiting out our lives. Henry, I just thought of something extremely funny. You know how we've been waiting all these years? Well, do you realize what we're doing now? We're waiting. Waiting for the police to arrive. Waiting for them to take us away. Henry, we've made a terrible mistake. They'll know we did it. Oh, why don't they come? Why don't they come on?
3: Florence, drink this. Drink it. You're getting all upset over nothing, dear.
1: I'm so sorry. It was very silly of me.
2: It's all right. It's all right. I understand.
1: Oh, you can be so comforting. You can really be affectionate when you try.
2: Yes, dear.
1: Henry, do you know how I've decided I'm going to act when they arrive? I'm not going to say anything. I won't say a word. If they ask questions, I'll pretend I don't hear them. They'll think it's shock, won't they? Don't you think that's the best way?
2: I wouldn't worry about it one way or the other.
1: Oh, Henry, why are you always such a wet blanket?
2: Am I?
1: Yes, and you know it.
2: Well, I'm sorry.
1: I think you do it maliciously.
2: I'm not aware of it, dear.
1: Sorry. I don't mean to be cross, but it's like getting up to a certain point and finding there isn't any place to go. It's very frustrating.
2: I imagine it would be.
1: Henry, darling, what are you doing over there?
2: Nothing, dear.
1: Please. Please come over here and talk to me. If I'm irritable, it's because I'm frightened. I know I shouldn't be, but I am.
2: In a moment, dear.
1: Henry, have you ever had the feeling that this has all happened somewhere before? I just had that sensation. It's almost as if I were a thing apart and could see everything that is happening now. I could see you standing over there by the window, and I could see me here, frightened and alone. That's an omen. It's as if Aunt Mildred were alive, and we're dead. I'm dead, and you're dead too, Henry. We're dead! What a pity. We were so methodical.
2: Florence.
1: We're dead, Henry. Oh, you haven't realized it yet, but I have. I know.
2: Florence.
1: Somewhere you forgot a little detail. Oh, you don't know what it is, but they will. And they're going to take us away.
2: You're wrong, dear.
1: Why do you keep saying I'm wrong?
2: Because they're not coming.
1: What do you mean they're not coming?
2: I didn't call the police, Florence.
1: But you did call them. I saw you call them.
2: But I didn't. I only pretended to call them.
1: Pretended to call them? But why? Why did you do that to me?
2: I forgot a little detail.
1: Oh, thank heavens. It was intuitional, remember? I reminded you of it, didn't I?
3: Yes, you reminded me of it. I have you to thank for that, dear.
1: Yes, well, don't keep me waiting. Tell me what it was.
3: The details?
1: Yes, what was it?
3: You.
1: Yes. I thought so. I've been a drag on you, haven't I?
3: Not always, but you are now.
1: You know something? You've been a drag on me, too. The whole thing has been wrong. All wrong for years, hasn't it? And now you stand before me with a gun. And I feel perfectly calm.
3: It's the shock.
1: I'm glad you're going to use a gun. It'll be very quick that way. When did you decide?
3: A few minutes ago. I had the idea earlier, but I thought I'd wait and see.
1: Henry, why haven't we ever understood each other? Oh, I used to try so desperately to get through to you.
3: We just never had the spark, I guess.
1: But you did love me, didn't you, once?
3: Yes, very much.
1: Then tell me what happened.
3: I don't know.
1: Oh, I wish we'd never had anything. Anything at all. Then at least we'd have had each other.
3: It wasn't the money.
1: It was always the money. It had breakfast with us every morning. It slept in our thoughts at night. Well, you will have it now. But what about the police? What will you tell them now?
3: I'll think of something.
1: Of course, you could tell them that I was the one who poisoned Aunt Mildred and then tried to shoot you, and then you tried to get the gun away from me and I shot myself.
3: It's possible.
1: Do me a favor.
3: If I can.
1: Kiss me.
3: Not easy to kiss a person one moment and shoot her the next.
1: You mean you're not equal to it?
3: That's not the point. It's just too incongruous. You think I'm not going to do it, don't you?
1: No, I was thinking of something else entirely.
3: Goodbye, Lauren.
1: Au revoir, Henry.

0: And so the curtain falls on the first act of today's radio drama, When the Police Arrive, starring Joan Crawford and brought to you by Carnation Evaporated Milk. Before we return to the second act, here is Carnation's home service director, Mary Blake, with a wonderful recipe for rice pudding. What do you call it, Mary?
1: I call it Carnation Creamy Rice Pudding, Art, because this particular rice pudding does have a creamier consistency than you can get with ordinary bottled milk. We can thank the fact that Carnation is heat-refined for that.
0: Well, if the ladies listening have their paper and pencils ready, I think we ought to hear about how to make Carnation Creamy Rice Pudding. Let's have it, Mary.
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0: 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Right, Mary?
1: Perfectly right, Art. And now, if you'll excuse me, I'll get back to my kitchen.
0: Sure thing, Mary. Thanks for coming by. Don't forget, friends, to try Mary Blake's recipe for Carnation Creamy Rice Pudding. A creamier, more delicious rice pudding because it's made with Carnation. The milk that whips. We return now to the second act of When the Police Arrive, starring Joan Crawford in the role of Florence Jennings.
2: Are you all through with your foolishness now, Henry?
3: But you're still...
2: alive. There were only blanks in the gun, darling.
3: Blanks?
2: But I might as well warn you that the bullets in this gun are real.
3: You mean you had this plan?
2: Well, in advance. You don't think I really would have died so magnanimously, do you?
3: What are you going to do now?
2: Oh, I'll play around with you a little bit, and then I'll shoot you. Turn about, you know. In case you're curious, I simply included your plan in my own. That is, except the little details. I didn't bother about them. It isn't every woman, you know, who has the opportunity of being shot by her husband and lives to do something about it.
3: When did you put the blanks in the gun?
2: This afternoon. Remember? When I came in from the summer house and you were telling me what happened.
3: Which all goes to prove men never know what they're married to.
2: And serves them right.
3: When did the masquerade begin?
2: Oh, years ago. You wouldn't even remember. Your mind was off somewhere foundering in money. And I just drifted off to myself, and that's where I've been ever since. One cozy little monologue after another.
3: What are you going to do?
2: Call the police. I think it's about time they arrived, don't you?
3: Florence, in the name of heaven, you don't know what you're doing. We can still get out of this.
2: We, Henry? I wasn't aware that you were to be included. Police department, please.
3: Florence, you're throwing away our
2: lives. Don't be ridiculous, Henry. We've never had any lives. Remember what I said about being dead? Henry, I think you're getting nervous. Calm down, dear. Desk sergeant, Mrs. Florence Jennings speaking. There's been a very tragic accident at 210 Manchester Heights Road. Could you send out a patrol car and an ambulance right away? Thank you.
3: Well, up to now, I'll have to give you credit for being pretty clever, Florence. But calling the police was a stupid thing to do.
2: It's just like you to think so. You still don't understand, do you?
3: Understand what?
2: That I'm going to shoot you.
3: Oh, nonsense. You couldn't kill a fly.
2: But I can you. And I've got excellent reason. Come closer, dear. Don't back away. I just want to look at you. You've grown fat with the years. The idleness. That's what did it. Tell me, Have the years been kind to me?
3: You're still very beautiful, if that's what you mean.
2: As beautiful as when I married you?
3: Woman's vanity.
2: I have a gun, you know. Talk, Henry.
3: No. And what a silly thing to ask.
2: But with the money and the property, I might be able to pick up another husband someplace, mightn't I?
3: Darling, will you please drop the dramatics?
2: Why?
3: Because I want to kiss you.
2: Why?
3: Because I love you.
2: You love me because you're afraid of the gun in my hand.
3: That has nothing to do with it.
2: You were perfectly willing to kill me, remember?
3: I must have been mad. Let me kiss you. Just once more.
2: Stay back, Henry. I warn you.
3: I know. You're going to shoot.
2: You're trying to play on my emotions. It's cowardly.
3: Yes, it is.
2: You're attractive to me, and you know it.
3: Yes, I know it.
2: But it's not enough.
3: Give me that gun, Paul.
2: No!
3: Well, congratulations. Mm-hmm.
2: You didn't leave me, did you, darling?
3: All right. Help me.
2: Oh, of course. Here. Into this chair. There you are. Oh, darling, I'm so sorry I had to do it. But there was no other way.
3: Why?
2: Well, I kept hoping you'd change. Only a while ago I thought, now that Aunt Mildred's dead, the thing that's been between us, us and happiness, all these years, I thought that suddenly you'd wake up. I thought you might take me in your arms and tell me to be very brave. And oh, my darling, it would have been worth all those years.
3: Florence.

0: her arms and tell me to be very brave. And oh, my darling, it would have been worth all those years.
1: Florence, I'm sorry I missed your expectations.
0: It wasn't your fault, really. It was just the way things came out, that's all.
1: As you said, all those years waiting for her to die. And we had so much more waiting than each other. I never knew it.
0: I knew it, Henry. But I could never seem to get through to you. You wouldn't talk to me.
1: Well, it's over now.
0: Yes, it's over. And the funny part is that coincidence stepped in with a final jest.
1: Mean?
0: Aunt Mildred had a heart attack. She called to me in the garden. The pills were never used. You see, she died naturally.
1: That's a good one. That's very good.
0: I'll remember you to Paris, Henry. To every leaf and street of it. And to the Queen Mary. And dancing after dinner. And as for you, Aunt Mildred, you will pay the final tribute. There. I'll wear the diamond pin. See how it sparkles. Isn't it beautiful, Henry? Like stars. Oh, all those years, and now, sleep, Henry. I still haven't made up my mind how I should act when the police arrive. That must be they now. It really is important, you know. It's always important to a woman how she acts. Maybe I should cry. My love. Oh, I know. Now I know.

0: And so the curtain comes down on the final act of this week's Stars Over Hollywood show, as presented by Carnation Evaporated Milk and starring Joan Crawford. In just a moment, we'll have news about next week's show. Meantime, how about a curtain call, Miss Crawford?
1: Certainly, Art. You know, as I recall, the last time I appeared on Stars Over Hollywood, after the show, you treated me to a delicious cup of coffee. Is it still the custom?
0: It sure is, Miss Crawford. Your cup is ready and waiting for you. And you'll find it tastes extra good, too. In fact, there's extra satisfaction from coffee within reach of everyone whose cream pitcher is filled with Carnation evaporated milk.
1: It does make a difference, doesn't it?
0: I'll say it does. Coffee creamed with Carnation tastes richer, smoother, more full-bodied. Carnation has the consistency of good, rich cream. It's heavy enough to whip. And believe me, what that does for coffee is something every coffee drinker ought to know about. Why, millions of coffee lovers actually like Carnation better than cream for their coffee. And yet, Carnation costs less than half as much as cream. So can you blame us for saying, no matter how good coffee is, it not only pays, but it's better when you cream it with Carnation. And Joan Crawford, for your excellent performance today, we want you to have this bouquet of red and white carnations, just like those pictured on every can of Carnation evaporated milk.
1: Thank you, Art. The flowers are beautiful, and you've been a grand host. Now tell me, what's your show about?
0: On next week's Stars Over Hollywood, we'll have Dan Duryea. He'll appear in a highly dramatic story.
1: Well, I'll be listening, Art. And now goodbye and good luck.
0: Goodbye, Miss Crawford. The story on today's Stars Over Hollywood was written by William Paget. Supporting Miss Crawford was Ted Osborne. Special music was composed and conducted by Rex Corey. The program was transcribed and directed by Hans Conried. 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
2: Carnation for cooking.
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0: Carnation.
1: And now for the Carnation Company and Stars Over Hollywood, this is Art Ballinger suggesting that you be sure to listen next Saturday for Dan Duryea. 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
1: Good evening. Tonight's story, Mad About Music, is one of the most likable and heartwarming ever to come out of Hollywood. Beneath its charm and effervescence and music, there is a rich vein of sound emotion and importance. In the role of Gloria Harkinson tonight, you will hear that extremely talented young star, Miss Anne Blythe, well remembered for her brilliant work in Mildred Pierce. I myself will assume my original role in Mad About Music, answering for the next 25 minutes to the name of Richard Todd. For the moment, here's Wendell Niles for Frigidaire.
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0: I suppose you might, in a moment of melodrama, call this story the strange or the unique case of Gloria Harkinson. It is neither strange nor unique, but intensely human. It is simply the fairly familiar story of the loneliness which afflicts young people deprived of their parents. I, Richard Todd, composer and pianist, was about to take the Continental Express for Switzerland when the following events took place, leading to my meeting with Gloria Harkinson, age 14. Class was being dismissed in Miss Annette's private school for girls at Brauselhaus, Switzerland. And things soon to involve me began to happen at once.
1: La leçon est finie, mes enfants. C'est fini. Class is dismissed, children. One moment, please. Gloria Harkinson?
2: Yes, Miss Annette.
1: If you will come to my office, you may pick up another gift from your father in Africa.
2: Oh, really? What is it this time?
1: An elephant tusk.
2: Oh, yes. My father wrote me weeks ago he was going to send me a magnificent elephant tusk. Really magnificent.
3: Oh. What's your hurry, Gloria? Don't you want to walk with me?
2: Oh, no. It's just that I'm always so excited when Father sends me exciting gifts like that.
3: An elephant tusk. What would your father want to send you that for?
2: Oh, I don't know. For the same reason he sends me all those interesting trophies. Tiger skins, my Zulu battle axe, African war drums, and...
3: Maybe he gets them wholesale.
2: Why, Felice, whatever can you mean by that?
3: Oh, nothing. Only I also take notice that the handwriting in his letters to you looks a lot like your own handwriting. A lot.
2: Well, you know what they say. Like father, like daughter.
3: Huh.
2: Felice, don't you believe anything?
3: Well, I certainly don't believe everything. And I don't believe your father is the great hunter and explorer you say he is.
2: You don't?
3: In fact, I don't believe you have a father.
2: Felice, what an awful thing to say.
3: Because if you really had a father, why doesn't he visit you here in Brusselhouse once a year at least, the way everyone else's father does?
2: Well, if you want to know, my father is coming to Brusselhouse.
3: When? After you've graduated?
2: Tomorrow.
3: Oh, really? On what train, Gloria?
2: The Continental Express. Yes.
3: How nice.
2: Yes, isn't it? But he's only staying in town an hour.
3: Oh, that's all right. We'll all be at the station to wave to him. All the girls.
2: Oh.
3: Do you mind, Gloria?
2: Oh, no. No, I don't mind. Why should I mind?
3: The Continental Express, hmm? We'll all be watching from behind the wire fence, Gloria.
0: And that's how it came about as I stepped off the Continental Express that fine morning. An eager young girl hurled herself into my arms, thrusting a huge bouquet of flowers at me and exclaiming, rather feverishly, I thought...
2: Welcome.
0: What?
2: Welcome to Brusselhouse.
0: What's all this?
2: Oh, just welcome, that's all. It's an old Swiss custom.
0: Who is it?
2: We welcome the most distinguished visitor on the train.
0: Well, I'm sure I'm very flattered.
2: And I have a carriage waiting for you to take you wherever you're going.
0: A carriage? How nice.
2: Yes, isn't it?
0: All right, young lady. My hostess, the Grand Hotel.

0: I hadn't heard of this pleasant custom you have of welcoming the most distinguished-looking stranger to town.
1: Oh, it's an old Swiss custom.
0: Yes, so you told me on the railroad platform.
2: Gloria! Hi, Gloria! Hello, Gloria, dear!
0: Who are those girls?
1: Oh, wave to them. They're from my school. Please wave to them.
0: Hello.
1: Thank you.
0: Not at all.
1: They want to welcome you, too.
0: Oh, that's nice.
1: You're English, aren't you?
0: Yes.
1: Well, that's nice.
0: Well, we like it. What's your name?
1: Gloria Harkinson.
0: I'm Richard Todd.
1: I'm pleased to meet you, Mr. Todd. How long are you staying?
0: 5 days. Why?
1: 5 days? Oh, that's awful.
0: I beg your pardon?
1: Well, I thought maybe you'd like to go to Lucerne. Oh, Lucerne is very nice, and it's only 20 miles away.
0: Do you always welcome people to Brussels House by telling them how nice it is in Lucerne?
1: Well, it's rather quiet around here. It's dull, in fact.
0: Good, I like it that way.
1: What?
0: I came to work. I'm a composer.
1: A composer?
0: Well, don't look so distressed. It isn't contagious.
1: Oh, no, I like music. I'm mad about music, but I thought you might be an explorer or something.
0: Well, I'm not. This appears to be the Grand Hotel. Well, Miss Harkinson, thank you, and goodbye.
1: Goodbye, Mr. Todd. And if it gets unbearably dull within the next couple of hours, why don't you try running over to Lucerne for a few days? Right away, huh? Good day, Miss Annette. You sent for me?
3: Yes, Gloria. I've heard about your father's arrival in town this morning.
1: My father? Oh, yes, my father. Yes.
3: I'm so happy for you, my dear. And as head of the school here, I felt it my place to invite your father to a school luncheon in his honor tomorrow.
1: Oh, no, Miss Annette, please, that would be so...
3: Well, it's all arranged, my dear. And here is the note of invitation I'm about to send him.
1: Miss Annette...
3: I've said this. My dear Mr. Harkinson...
1: His name is Todd.
3: What?
1: Todd, Richard Todd. I mean, he's traveling under an assumed name. He's so famous, you know.
3: Oh, well, then I shall address it to Mr. Richard Todd, of course.
1: Yes.
3: My dear Mr. Todd, then, we, the faculty and student body of the Annette Fusineau School for Girls, of which your daughter Gloria is a valued pupil...
1: Oh, dear.
3: Request the honor of your presence...
0: Honor of your presence at a luncheon to be held tomorrow in the school commissary. Your daughter Gloria will call for you at precisely 12 and escort you to the school, where it'll be our pleasure to... Great Scott, what does this letter mean? My daughter Gloria, this is absurd, this is fantastic. There must be some... Come in.
1: Hello, Mr. Todd.
0: Well, hello. Come in, young lady, come in.
1: It is precisely 12 o'clock.
0: You mean you're this? In this letter, I mean?
1: Uh-huh.
0: You told them you were my daughter.
1: Oh, I had to do it, Mr. Todd. I had to. All the girls had heard all about you, and they were watching at the station and all along the road to the hotel. I just had to pretend you were my father.
0: Why, may I ask?
1: Because I don't have any father.
0: Oh, I'm sorry. But you see, but...
1: And I'm not allowed to talk about my mother.
0: Not allowed? Why not?
1: I can't say I'm not allowed. But I had to have someone I could talk about and be proud of, so I made you up.
0: Oh. I suppose I should be grateful to you for my life, then.
1: Please, Mr. Todd, after this is all over, you can go away.
0: Not until I've straightened this out.
1: Oh, you won't tell on me, or I'd be disgraced.
0: I'll be sorry about that, of course.
1: Oh, you've got to help me, Mr. Todd. I'm an American, and you're English, and England is the mother country, and...
0: Well, that doesn't mean I have to be your father. Now, you take me to the school at once. This must be corrected.
3: Now, Mr. Todd, Gloria, I want you both to sit right up here on the platform in front of the class. Mr. Todd.
0: Thank you.
3: Gloria.
1: Thank you, Miss Annette.
3: Now, class, girls, young ladies, I now wish to present Gloria's father, the famous hunter and explorer, Mr.
0: Excuse me, please.
3: Yes?
0: Before you go any further.
1: Please.
0: There is something you ought to know.
1: Please, please.
0: When you all do me this honor, you rather embarrass me.
3: hush, Gloria. Don't cry. We all know how happy you are to see your father, but hush, dear. Shh.
0: You see, I do not merit this honor you conferred upon me. But then I realize that you are really paying honor to... well, to my daughter.
1: Oh, Daddy. Oh, Daddy.

0: After luncheon, I told some very tall stories to the spellbound young ladies concerning my harrowing adventures in the jungle. Later on, my newfound daughter took my hand. With eyes glowing, she led me to the piano.
1: I never told you girls, did I? But my father is a wonderful pianist. You'll play something for us, won't you, Father?
0: I'll play if you'll sing, Gloria.
1: Well, do you know Mighty Like a Rose?
0: Do I know Mighty Like a Rose, my dear daughter? Do I know Mighty Like a Rose? Ready, Gloria?
1: Ready, Father.

Hollywood Star Time continues with Ann Blythe and Herbert Marshall in Mad About Music. Ann Blythe may now be seen with Sonny Tufts in Mark Hellinger's production, Swell Guy. 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

0: Later, Gloria, my suddenly acquired daughter, took me to show me her room and the hunting trophies I was supposed to have sent her. I began to be much impressed with myself. Gloria had done a fine job, making me up for the benefit of her schoolmates. A fine job indeed. And I'm supposed to have sent you all this truck?
1: Every bit of it.
0: I suppose I shot that tiger there.
1: Shot him dead?
0: Mm-hmm. What about that elephant tooth?
1: Tusk.
0: Tusk.
1: Darkest Africa.
0: I'm quite a chap.
1: Yes, you are.
0: Now tell me, where do you really get these curious curios?
1: Well, they're sent from America. I write my mother to send them to me, and she does.
0: Yes, that reminds me. You know, this could be awkward for me. I arrived yesterday morning in Switzerland, a bachelor. Today, I have a 14-year-old daughter, and somewhere, a wife.
1: Oh, please, please don't ask me about my mother.
0: What is this mystery about your mother, Gloria?
1: I can't tell you. Well, I can show you her picture, I guess. This is my father's picture.
0: Oh.
1: He was a Navy flyer before the war. He was killed in a crash.
0: Sorry, Gloria.
1: And this is Mother.
0: I see. She's very beautiful.
1: Thank you.
0: Looks a lot like you.
1: Thanks.
0: She also looks very much like that... what's that American motion picture actress's name? Gwen Ellen Taylor.
1: Oh, no. Oh, no, I don't think there's the slightest resemblance.
0: Don't you?
1: Oh, not the least. None whatever. Oh, no.
0: Well, I can refresh my memory concerning Miss Taylor when I'm in Paris. She'll be staying at the same hotel I go to, I understand, the Ritz.
1: Is Gwen Ellen Taylor in Paris?
0: According to the morning papers, yes.
1: Oh, well, you're going to Paris, too.
0: Yes, why?
1: I'll miss you.
0: So soon?
1: I've missed having a father for years, and all the girls here talk and brag about their fathers, and I wanted one, too.
0: You're very lonely, aren't you?
1: Oh, I'll miss you.
0: Yes, you said so.
1: May I see you off at the train?
0: And how would it look if you didn't kiss your daddy goodbye at the train, my dear girl?

0: I said goodbye to Daddy. Mr. Todd, that is. And then I got on the train in a different car. I was going to Paris, too. Gwen Ellen Taylor was in Paris, and I had to see her. I had to. I had a right to her. I belonged to her, and she belonged to me. After all, she was my mother. In Paris, I called at the Ritz. Instead, they connected me with her manager, Bumpy Rhodes. He asked me to come up. He wanted to have a serious talk with me. He said...
1: You see how it is, Gloria. Your mother thinks very much of you. She loves you a lot.
0: But...
1: She just fought her way up to stardom. If it became known now that she had a 14-year-old daughter...
0: But couldn't I just see her for a minute?
1: She loves you. If she took you in her arms once, she'd never let you go again.
0: That wouldn't be good, would it?
1: That would be very bad for her, Gloria.
0: I see.
1: When she's more firmly established as a star, then she can come for you, Gloria. I hope you understand.
0: I understand. Goodbye, Mr. Rhodes. Goodbye.

0: come here. Door's unlocked.
1: Hello, Mr. Todd.
0: Gloria. Why, Gloria, what are you doing in Paris and here at the Ritz, too?
1: I was visiting my mother.
0: Here, sit down near me on this piano bench. So your mother is in Paris, too. Why didn't you tell me?
1: I didn't want to embarrass you again, somehow. Oh, what were you playing when I came in?
0: Oh, you must know this.

0: Gloria. Oh, now tell me, child, tell me what's wrong.
1: Oh, I can't tell you.
0: But I'm your father. You picked me out yourself.
1: Oh, I'm all right, really.
0: Does your mother know about this? Did you see her?
1: Oh, yes, yes, I saw her.
0: Oh, aren't you happy to see her?
1: Oh, yes, and she was so happy to see me again. First she hugged me until she almost hugged the breath out of me.
0: Good, go on.
1: Then she stood back and looked at me. Just looked at me.
0: Mm-hmm.
1: And then she cried, and I cried because we were both so happy to see each other again. And then we both laughed, and everybody stared because she was so beautiful.
0: Everybody?
1: Oh, that is, all the newspaper reporters and photographers.
0: Yes, Gloria?
1: Oh, I didn't tell you. There's a big, important wedding going on with reporters and so forth.
0: I see. And now suppose you tell your father what really happened.
1: Just what I told you. You know, I'd like very much to go to a show tonight.
0: Very well. Name the show.
1: There's a new American movie opening at the Tricolor.
0: Yes, that, Gwen Ellen Taylor picture, I think.
1: Oh, is that it? I wasn't sure. Oh, I'd love to see it, wouldn't you?

0: Come in, come in. Hello, operator.
1: Hello, Gwen. Aren't you ready yet?
0: Hello, Bumpy. Sit down a minute, will you?
1: But everybody's waiting already at the theater, Gwen.
0: I'm sorry, but I'm trying to put a call through to Switzerland. Operator.
1: Switzerland?
0: I want to speak to Gloria.
1: Hang up, Gwen.
0: What?
1: You won't speak to Gloria in Switzerland, kid.
0: Well, she's at school there.
1: She's right here in Paris.
0: Gloria in Paris? How do you know that?
1: I saw her this afternoon.
0: Where is she?
1: I sent her back to school.
0: You what?
1: Gwen, she wouldn't have been in this room 5 minutes before. All Paris would have known you have a 14-year-old daughter.
0: And what of it?
1: What of it? Gwen, I brought you along carefully.
0: The main reason I crossed the Atlantic was to see my girl.
1: You don't have to present her to the press, do you?
0: I'll go to the premiere at the Tricolore with you, Bumpy, but I warn you. You better find my girl and bring her back to me before we leave Paris.
1: Sure, Gwen. Let's cross that there bridge when we come to it, huh? Come on, boys. Let her through. Let her pass, fellas.
2: Smile for the camera, Miss Taylor.
1: Get it later.
3: Miss Taylor, is it true that you bought a Mediterranean villa?
0: No, please.
1: Let her through.
0: Please.
1: Let her through.
4: Mademoiselle Taylor, how do you like Paris?
1: Ask her later, Frenchie. Ask her later. Come on.
0: Wait a minute. I'll answer that question.
1: Yes, sir.
0: How do I like Paris? I love Paris. And I'll tell you why. I love Paris because I have a 14-year-old daughter here.
1: Gwen, holy Nelly, now you've done it. Now look, wait, fellas. It's only a teeny-weeny baby, this big.
3: She's 14, isn't she?
1: Months. 14 months.
3: Oh, yeah?
1: Two of the months being February, having only 28 days each, kindly remember.
0: She's 14 years old, going on 15, and every year without her has been a year without spring or summer.
5: Oh, Mother.
0: Gloria.
5: Oh, Mother, I heard that.
0: Oh, Gloria. Oh, my girl, my little baby.
1: Oh, I'm dead.
5: How did you get here, darling?
0: He brought me.
5: Who?
6: I brought her.
5: Who are you?
6: I'm her father.
5: Father? Darling.
1: Wait, fellas.
0: Darling, what is it?
1: Wait, you don't understand.
3: Do you, Bumpy?
1: No.
3: Now, look, Miss Taylor. Gloria is your daughter, isn't she?
0: She certainly is.
3: Established. Now, you. Are you her husband?
6: No, I'm not.
3: Well, are you his wife, Miss Taylor?
0: Definitely not.
3: Gloria, little girl, who is he then?
5: He's my daddy.
3: Oh!

0: remember to congratulate you on your daughter's graduation today.
1: She's your daughter, too, isn't she?
0: May I keep her, Gwen?
1: Hush. Gloria's singing.
0: May I keep her?
1: Shh.

Thank you, Anne Blythe and Herbert Marshall, for your sensitive work in Mad About Music. In a moment, our Frigidaire host, Herbert Marshall, will tell you about next week's play. Hollywood Star Time with Herbert Marshall as your host is produced under the direction of Robert L. Redd and is written by Milton Geiger, with a musical score composed by David Bataulf and conducted by Lionel Newman. Mad About Music was presented through the courtesy of Universal International Studios, now releasing Nunnally Johnson's The Dark Mirror, starring Olivia de Havilland and Lou Ayres. Hollywood Star Time is presented each week with the best wishes of your Frigidaire dealer, who invite you to come in and learn about the famous line of Frigidaire home appliances, electric refrigerators, electric ranges, electric hot water heaters, home freezers, and a wide variety of refrigeration and air conditioning equipment for homes, farms, stores, offices, and factories.

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1: Next week, Frigidaire is happy to bring you that most smiling of smiling Irishmen, that fine actor without whom that famous tree could not have grown nearly so well in Brooklyn. We mean, of course, the ever-popular James Dunn. With him will be one of your favorite character actors, Sam Levine, fresh from dealing roughly with crime in The Killers. They'll be here to act in Damon Runyon's great story, The Three Wise Guys. And you might as well all come prepared for one of the most agreeable evenings you've ever enjoyed in radio.
0: Remember, next Saturday night at this time, Jimmy Dunn and Sam Levine in Damon Runyon's The Three Wise Guys. And your regular Frigidaire host,
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0: This is Wendell Niles speaking for Frigidaire, made only by General Motors. 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
9: 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A fellow once said that you ought to keep one eye on your children and the other on the politicians. I guess that's right. But if only one eye is working and you got to make a choice, just figure that the children will probably do pretty good by themselves.
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0: Elyria's not a boom town. A man looking for a place to make a lot of money fast wouldn't give Elyria a second glance, or even a first one to tell the truth. But Elyria's prosperous in a nice, solid kind of way. The farms around have good, rich soil, the hogs are fat, and there's chicken most every Sunday. The farmers sell in Elyria, and they like to buy there, too. Nothing spectacular, of course, but trade keeps moving along. And to make sure the farmers don't forget to come to town, once every year the merchants of Elyria have a farm sale day. It's kind of a shot in the arm. It's good for the Elyria Weekly Gazette, too, because Will and his assistant, Maggie Button, put out a special farm edition for the sale, and all the merchants advertise. But it's a lot of work, that farm edition. And this year, the lights are burning late at the Gazette.
1: Special today only. Hot fudge Sunday, 25 cents. Banana cream paradise delight, 30 cents.
2: Maggie!
3: Please, don't bother me now, Will. I'm figuring.
2: What's a banana cream paradise delight?
3: I wouldn't know, Will. I've been trying to watch my figure lately. I stay away from Nick's soda fountain.
2: I guess it's just kind of a rich uncle to a banana split. Wish I had one now. Bet it tastes good. Lots of marshmallow and chocolate and pineapple syrup.
3: Oh, Will. What you need is another cup of coffee. You're half asleep.
2: Well, reading proof on these ads isn't very exciting, Maggie. I'm getting cross-eyed looking at the prices.
3: Well, then here's something to perk you up. Well, listen to this. I just figured out what this farm edition means. First, you'll be able to meet the mortgage payment next month without borrowing money from Doc.
2: Sort of hate to break tradition, Maggie.
3: Then there should be enough cash handy after that so that you can buy a new suit of clothes.
2: Well, what's wrong with the one I got? I'm used to it. Say, tell me, Maggie, do any big changes come over a fellow when he becomes solvent? It's going to be kind of a new experience.
3: Well, sometimes men think of making homes. Sometimes if they have a girl, they... Oh, never mind, Will. You don't think like other men anyway. Aren't you nearly through? I'm tired. I want to go home.
2: Well, there's just one more ad to come from Jasper Godwin's store. You better go out to the composing room and see how John's coming along. His temper hasn't been so good tonight. Hi, John.
4: Yes?
2: Isn't that press going to make it? Sure sounds sick.
4: I've been nursing it like a baby all night long. Black tape, baling wire, and little Applejack for the joints.
2: Applejack? My gosh, John, don't you think oil would be better for it?
4: Who's been keeping this rheumatic old hunk of iron going around here, Will? Me or you?
2: All right, Applejack. But it does seem kind of funny for a press. Nearly through?
4: Whoever wrote this ad for Jasper Godwin must have written it with a mop.
2: Now, I helped Jasper Godwin write that ad. What's wrong with it? Looks pretty good to me.
4: Guess you respect the law too much, Will, because you don't respect the English language enough. All right. There she be.
2: I'll take a proof and read it as quick as I can, John. I'd like us all to get out of here before daylight. My gosh, I'm tired.
4: Me too, Will. Plain tuckered out.
2: Well, this will finish us up, Maggie, and then home. I'm just plain aching for that bed of mine. Let's see here now. Our new model tractors. Special on hen house equipment. Special on commercial fertilizers, 98 cents a sack. Iodized salt box.
3: Will, wake up.
2: Huh? Still here at this darned office. Maggie, I was just floating away on a nice white sheet with a banana cream paradise delight beside me.
3: Will, you're just dead tired. You've got to quit.
2: Yeah.
3: Right now.
2: Well, this copy for Jasper Godwin's okay. So let's put the farm edition to bed. Well, I think I'll do the same thing for myself. You know, Maggie, someday I'm going to buy me an island in the South Seas. I'm going to go there and sit under a palm tree and just fish and look at the sky and swim and sail my boat through the Paradise Islands. Yep, someday I might do just that.

0: gosh, Doc, look at them come. Well, this is going to be the biggest farm day Elyria's ever had.
1: Hi,
0: Mr. Peters. Ma'am?
2: Hello, Will.
0: Those folks haven't been in town for months, Doc.
1: Yeah, it must be something pretty darn special to bring Isaac Peters to town. The last quarter he spent here was to see Tom Mix in a movie.
0: Oh, Isaac's a good enough fella. He grows some mighty fine pumpkins.
1: Yeah, and tries to pay his subscription to the Gazette with them, too, I'll bet. Here, look. Some out-of-county folks over there, Will. Well, this street hasn't been so crowded since William Jennings Bryan gave a talk over on the square.
0: Ah, power of the press, Doc. This farm edition's a pretty big thing.
1: There's something fishy. Been any more of those oil promoters around selling leases, Will?
0: Nary a one. Doc, you got to realize what a little paper like ours can mean to a community.
1: You puff up any more and you'll explode, Will, and I'm not going to put you back together.
2: What are you two doing out here in front of the office?
1: Hello, Maggie.
0: Hi, Maggie.
2: You counting the house?
0: Quite a day, eh, Maggie? Guess it was worth all the work we did.
2: Well, it certainly are a lot of people. Jasper Godwin's doing a land office business.
0: Well, now that's because he ran the biggest ad in the Gazette.
1: Well, that does it, Will. Go inside and tell John I said he should cut you down to size. I'm going to walk down to Godwin's and investigate the big attraction.
0: Going in, Maggie?
2: Well, there is another paper next week. We could start figuring out what we're going to fill it up with.
0: Yeah. Yep. Tomorrow and tomorrow and tomorrow. Ah, you know, Maggie, there's nothing like a newspaper to create prosperity in a town.

0: mounted to the cabin, Casey Jones, orders in his hand, Casey Jones, mounted to...
1: Say, Maggie, what'd the almanac predict for next week?
2: Oh, what'd you say, Will?
1: I was wondering about the almanac forecast. Oh, but I'll look it up later.
0: Casey Jones, orders in his hand, Casey Jones,
3: mounted
0: to the cabin.
3: Will.
1: What's the matter, Doc?
3: Will, what in tarnation did you print in this farm edition?
1: Mostly ads. Oh, there's nothing in it to hurt anybody's feelings.
3: Well, folks are darn near right, and over at Jasper Godwin's out in back where he stores the fertilizer.
1: Well, that's a pretty strange place to be having a riot, in Jasper Godwin's fertilizer department.
3: Well, you've got something to do with it, Will. Everybody's waving the Gazette and yelling at the top of his lungs. Godwin's about ready to head for his tornado cellar.
1: Oh, I sure don't understand what all the fuss is about.
2: Could it be something about the ad, Will? You were awful sleepy the other night.
1: Yeah, I was for a fact, but I remember reading proof on it. Now, looks all right to me. Special on commercial fertilizer, 98 cents a sack, iodized salt block. Wait a minute. That's not right. It couldn't be. It shouldn't read 98 cents a sack. It should read
2: $2.98. Oh, Will.
1: Oh, good gosh. And they're actually riding over there at Godwin's, Doc?
3: Next thing to it. Well, I guess you were right at that, Will. The press is sure mighty powerful. Like that fella Ajax.
2: Don't rub it in, Doc.
3: You ever been to Mexico, Will?
1: No, I haven't.
3: Well, it's nice and far off. It might be a good idea to go there because Jasper Godwin can be a hard man.
2: Jasper Godwin can be a very hard man.
3: And if I was you, Will, I'd go darn soon.
2: Too late. Look, crossing the street.
3: Yeah, too late. Well, I just can't be witness to this slaughter. I'll be out back with John.
4: Tons of it. They want tons of it. At 98 cents. Will, do you know what you've done?
1: Yeah, I made a mistake. And, well, I just don't know how to tell you, Jasper.
4: I don't want you to tell me anything. I don't want apologies. I can't sell any gosh darned apologies.
1: Well, sometimes apologies are hard to buy, too, Jasper.
4: And I don't want any of your wise talk either, Will. My place is a madhouse. People are pouring in from all over to buy that fertilizer at 98 cents. And I don't blame them. It's one heck of a bargain. In fact, it's such a bargain that every bag I sell costs me $1 right out of my own pocket.
1: Well, Jasper, I'm sorry. And, I'll try and make it up to you. I'll run a correction and maybe some free advertising.
4: Advertising? After this, I don't want to even hear the word advertising again. I'm holding you responsible for this mess, Will, and you're going to have to stand good for every dollar I lose.
1: Well, all right, Jasper, but if you keep on selling that fertilizer at 98 cents, you're going to be the sole owner of the Elyria Gazette by noon today. To me, like you just better call off that sale.
4: Then lose 20 years goodwill, nothing doing.
1: Well, maybe if I went over to your store and talked to those folks and told them that the Gazette was entirely at fault, maybe offer them something in place of the fertilizer.
4: Like what?
1: Well, all I've got is the Gazette. I could offer free subscriptions.
4: Well, that might work. But you better get on over there fast because every bag I sell is costing you a dollar.
2: Oh, Will, what a terrible thing.
1: Yeah, well, two things you can't do in this life, Maggie. Swim the Pacific Ocean underwater and run a newspaper without making some mistakes. Well, I guess I'd better go down to Godwin's and see what I can do.
2: Will?
1: Uh-huh?
2: Try not to offer too many free subscriptions. You know what newsprint costs.
1: About the same as gold, don't it?
2: Because that's going to take an awful beating if the free list gets much longer.

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You'll enjoy Elena Verdugo as Millie Bronson. Now also heard Thursday nights on most of these same stations is Ray Milland as Professor Ray McNutley. Tomorrow night, when you meet Mr. McNutley, you'll hear the strange saga of the blonde next door and the college dean. Meet Millie and meet Mr. McNutley Thursdays at the Star's address. And now we continue with the second act of tonight's show.

0: Mr. Peters, if you just give me time, I'd like to demonstrate this practice.
1: It's a pretty piece of machinery, all right, young fella. But
0: guaranteed. You can't go wrong on it. Now, Mr. Peters, if I...
1: Don't push me. Jasper Godwin teach you that? I want to get some of this fertilizer special before I even talk about buying a tractor.
2: Trask, have you seen Rogers around? I heard he was in the store.
0: No, Mr. Godwin, but Mr. Peters here, he wants...
1: I know, fertilizer. Isaac, I'll have to send to you later. I'm in a rush. Rogers! Rogers, over here!
3: Oh, pardon me.
4: Oh, ma'am, I didn't mean to trample all over you.
3: Hey, here I am, Jasper. Nice big crowd you got.
1: It's just big. Now, look, do something. Hop on that counter over there and say your piece. I'll ring a bell or something so they'll listen to you. Come on.
3: All right, Jasper. You know, I kind of feel like the fellow who jumped off a cliff so I wouldn't get run over by a truck.
5: Will's got something to say.
3: All right, now. Quiet. Attention. Ladies and gentlemen, attention. Attention. I know how much you appreciate a good bargain, like this deal on fertilizer and Jasper Godwin's ad. But now, quiet a moment. But there's been a little mistake in the Gazette. Now, I know that most all of you have driven a good many miles to get here, and I sure wouldn't want to see you disappointed. So I'll tell you what we're going to do. How it is. Free subscriptions to the Gazette for those who don't get the fertilizer. Hope they're pacified all right now.
1: They better be. Maybe next time you'll be more careful with that paper of yours.
3: I will. I certainly will.
6: Hey, Will, what's the rush?
3: Hi, Zach. How are you?
6: Terrible. Farm sale day. You know what I've sold so far? One of them newfangled plastic lawn rakes and a plug for a kitchen sink. There ain't a soul inside my place.
3: Well, it could be worse, Zach. Nobody had invented plastic. Say, I got to get back to the office. Expecting some people. A lot of them.
6: No, wait a minute, Will. Tell me, what's going on down the street there, down at Godwin's?
3: A lot of folks are buying things.
6: Or just fertilizer, I'll bet that. Darn fool.
3: Oh, no, different things, too.
6: Like what?
3: Well, F. Ormsby told me he bought a hand machine.
6: Fixed up like that, huh?
3: Yep. Oh, Zach, why don't you have a little say?
6: Huh?
3: It's not too late.
6: I ain't gonna run no giveaway like that fool Jasper Godwin.
3: Jasper's building thousands of dollars in goodwill. Maybe you lose a little today, but he'll show a big profit tomorrow. Now, that's modern merchandising, Zach.
6: Yeah.
3: Now, if you were to put up a big sign in the window advertising that fertilizer at 88 cents, I'll just bet you'd pull in a lot of customers away from Godwin.
6: No. I'd be losing money.
3: Maybe you'd be making money, Zach. F. Ormsby up there bought a hand machine while he was waiting around to get at the fertilizer.
6: Don't keep talking about that hand machine, Will. It gives me chills and fever knowing Godwin put that in the cross.
3: Well, now, here's a notion, Zach.
6: Right.
3: Just put out a sign advertising fertilizer at 88 cents and say, as long as it lasts. And that way, you can cut off a sale whenever you please. Get the idea?
6: Yeah. Hey, you might do that. Okay, I'll try it.
3: Good. Zach, mind doing me a little favor?
6: What's that?
3: You might just casually mention to those folks who buy the fertilizer from you that I won't be expecting them down at the Gazette.
6: Wait a minute. What kind of an axe are you grinding here, Will?
3: Not an axe, Zach. Just a little hatchet. So you better get moving. I see a lot of people down there leaving Godwin.
6: Yeah. What the dickens is going on in this town?
3: People move in herds when they smell a bargain. Maybe they smell one here already, Zach.
6: But I ain't even got my sign up.
3: Well, now that is strange, isn't it? Well, what's the matter, Maggie? You and Doc look as if you had a toothache or something.
7: No, a headache. Doc told me about your generous little speech at Godwin.
3: All that.
8: Yeah, that. Why didn't you just let Godwin sue you?
3: That wouldn't have been fair to him, Doc. I had to take him off the spot.
8: Oh, bosh. Jasper Godwin's got more money than he can count on a long summer day. You just let him talk you into committing suicide.
7: We can't give away all those free subscriptions, Will.
3: Don't worry about it, Maggie.
9: You seem mighty calm, Will, for a man walking the plank. How come that glint in your eye? You look like David Harum after a morning of horse trading.
3: Maybe I just outfoxed a couple of foxes.
7: What happened?
3: Well, coming back from Godwin's, I passed Zach Byers' place.
4: Zach isn't doing so good. He doesn't even qualify as a rival for Godwin.
8: Zach's getting too ornery to run a store. Told him years ago we ought to stop using that quack health tonic, but he wouldn't listen to me. That stuff makes him meaner than a horsefly in August.
4: Well, Zach was so jealous of Godwin, he couldn't see straight. So I talked him into running a little fertilizer sale of his own.
7: Well, I don't see how that helps us, Will.
4: Folks are going to forget all about the Gazette subscriptions when they pass Buyer's store and see fertilizer on sale at 88 cents.
8: Elephants and farmers never forget when they're offered a good deal. If you got up and did a jig and promised free subscriptions to the paper, they'll be here to get them if they have to come through the eye of a tornado.
4: Well, they won't expect to get both the fertilizer and the free subscriptions, will they, Doc?
8: They won't. Just wait and see, Will. Wait and see. Well, I gotta go. It's about time Miss Plunkett was having that baby. I'll see you.
4: Doc's wrong, Maggie, isn't he?
7: I hope so.
4: But you don't think so?
7: No, Will. I'm afraid I think he's right.
4: Well, no good in worrying about bad news till it happens. I think I'll take a run out and see how the wind's blowing.
7: Will, are you going where I think you're going? Nick's soda fountain?
4: Oh, I just thought I might drop in there, Maggie, and see how things are going for Nick.
7: And maybe just by chance, sample a banana cream paradise delight?
4: Well, Maggie, it's been bothering me all morning. I've just got to know what that thing's made of.

0: Everything all right, Trask?
1: Yes, Mr. Godwin, but I don't know how this washing machine got pushed way over here.
0: That mob could have pushed down the Great Wall of China. What happened to everybody? His store's like a morgue.
1: They're at Zach Byers' place now.
0: What? Why would anybody go in that junk shop?
1: He's having a sale on fertilizer, 88 cents.
0: 88 cents? Mm-hmm. Why, that darn fool will bankrupt himself before the day's out. He can't do it.
1: Mr. Godwin, I don't like to question your judgment, but did you have to stop that sale?
0: Of course. Every bag cost me $1 right out of my own pocket.
1: You know I sold F. Ormsby that haying machine.
0: Yes, that was a good piece of business, Trask. Congratulations.
1: Well, I also sold a harrow and was closing a deal on a tractor when Rogers started that speech.
0: You lost the prospect?
1: Oh, yes, he got away. That speech cooled him off.
0: Why, that's awful, Trask.
1: And look at these prospects. It's a pretty good list. Now, some of these people are brand new, names I've never heard of. And the worst part of it is I was just getting started. Frankly, I think you made a mistake.
0: Oh, you do?
1: Well, yes.
0: Maybe I did. List is like pure gold, Trask. A haying machine, a harrow, almost a tractor.
1: The best day we've had since I've been here.
0: I wonder. You know, we might just lure that tractor process.

0: Best day we've had since I've been here.
1: I wonder. You know, we might just lure that tractor prospect back here. Remember his name?
0: Isaac Peters, I think. He was a hard-bitten old coot, but I think I almost had him, Mr. Godwin.
1: Hmm. Take over, will you, Trask? I'm going to walk over to the Gazette and have a little talk with Will.
2: Jack Byers, when are you going to pay some attention to me? I've been squashed up against this washtub for an hour.
3: Come in. You're next, Isaac.
4: Don't be putting dents in that tub, now. It's new.
2: You think I like it here? Why don't you get a store with some room in it, like Godwin's? This place ain't much more than a shed.
4: If you just came down here to talk about Godwin's, I'm not interested now. What do you want, Isaac?
2: What about a half ton of that 88-cent fertilizer?
4: What? Half ton?
2: A quarter ton, then.
4: No.
2: Well, is it or ain't it for sale?
4: Well, I just ran out, Isaac. The sale's over.
2: Why, you no more than got that sign up when I came in here, Jack Byers. What kind of game you running here?
4: Well, you've been squeezed off in this corner. I didn't see you. Well, I'm sorry about the specials all gone. I've got some other stuff, though, real powerful, if you got any melons in.
2: Same price?
4: No, it's a little higher.
2: I don't want it. In fact, I don't want anything from you, Zach. I'm going over to the Gazette and get my free subscription. And if that Rogers tries to give me the runaround like you and Godwin, I'm going to find me another town to trade in. Came in hankering after a new tractor.
4: A new tractor? Isaac, maybe for you I can find a little more of that special. Isaac, wait a minute. Let's me and you have a little chin fest.

0: my gosh. Hello, folks. Nice to see y'all. Be right with you.
1: Will?
0: Yeah, Maggie, coming.
1: Will, we've been swamped.
0: Zach Byers ran out of that stuff sooner than I thought he would.
1: All these people want descriptions. I told them they had to wait for you.
0: Well, I guess we better start writing them up, Maggie. I did promise these folks, you know.
1: Well, it's just going to put us in an awful hole, that's all.
0: Oh, we'll survive, Maggie. The Gazette's getting to be a pretty tough old bird. You know what that banana cream paradise delight was? Four scoops of ice cream, one of them pistachio, with cherry syrup rolling down the sides, nuts covered all over with it.
1: Sometimes you can be the most exasperating man on earth.
0: I guess I am at that, Maggie, but I don't mean to be. All right, folks, just give us your name and address, and Miss Button here will type up your free subscription. Now, if you'll all just line up right over there. That's it.
2: Rogers, do I or don't I get that free subscription?
0: Sure, Isaac, but you don't have to go biting my head off.
2: Well, I've been getting the runaround all over town, and I want to know what's what before I do any more waiting.
0: It won't be long, Isaac. If I had another chair, I'd offer it to you.
2: Well, I got to see... Well, if it isn't Isaac Peters. Isaac, I'm sorry I missed you at the store this morning. I'd personally like to shake hands with all my old friends.
3: Hello, Godwin.
2: Well, let you and me step into your printing room a minute, will you? I want to talk to you.
0: Well, all right, Jasper, but I'm pretty busy right now. What's wrong? I'm living up to my part of the bargain.
2: I know, Will, but I've changed my mind. I've been thinking over it. I hate to see people disappointed who've driven Lord knows how far to get that fertilizer, so I'm willing to put the sale back on. Matter of principle, Will.
0: That haying machine F. Ormsby bought wouldn't have anything to do with it, would it, Jasper?
2: Maybe a little, but that's not the big thing.
0: Zach Byers was underselling you. Doesn't seem to me like starting up the sale again would do much good.
2: I'll meet his price. Now, look, Will, there's a lot of people here in your office. How about making the announcement right now?
0: You work real fast, don't you, Jasper?
2: Well, I like to get things done.
0: Uh-huh. Meanwhile, Maggie and I here are practically giving away the whole newspaper.
2: I'm sorry about that.
0: Well, now you're a pretty smart man, Jasper. Progressive merchant and right on your toes. You ought to recognize a good piece of promotion if you saw it.
2: I think so.
0: Well, then how does this sound? Free subscriptions to the Elyria Gazette, courtesy Jasper Godwin.
2: I pay for them?
0: Yep, that's it. And Maggie and I will write them up inside your store.
2: Well, you're insane.
0: Now, it's the best way I know to get folks back in your store, Jasper. They're a little sour on you right now for calling off that sale.
4: If I just sold one tractor, I suppose it would be worth it.
2: All right, Will, I'll do it.
0: Good man, Jasper. Now, that's what I call shrewd merchandising. Maggie?
1: Yes, Will?
0: We're going to take a little walk over to Godwin's.
1: Well, what in heaven's name for with all these people here?
0: Oh, they're going with us. And, Maggie,

0: Well, tonight, after the ruckus and all quiets down, I'd like to take you out and buy you the biggest platter of fried chicken in the country.
1: Well, that's about the best idea you've had today.
0: Yeah, Maggie, you know, it's just like you were saying yesterday. Farm sale always means activity for the Gazette.

You have just heard Rogers of the Gazette, starring Mr. Will Rogers, Jr., with Georgia Ellis as Maggie Button. Tonight's story was written by James Henderson and produced and transcribed by Norman McDonald. Featured in the cast were Parley Bayer, Harry Bartell, Vic Perrin, John Daner, and Joe Cranston. The special music was composed by Pierre Garrigank and conducted by Wilbur Hatch.

Bombay is the exciting scene of the episode of The Golden Snake, tomorrow night's adventure for Malena Dietrich as mystery woman Diane LaVolta on Time for Love. Thrill to the romance and strange adventure of Time for Love tomorrow and every Thursday night on most of these same CBS radio stations. Bob Lamond speaking. 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

0: Author's Playhouse.
1: Listen, boss. Say something nice to Fogel. He's heartbroken because he didn't get that shot.
2: Do you think it'll be all right, Mr. Court? You see, I never spent $18 for a hat before.
3: Five guys coming over here. Oh, what a dope I am. One of them's Crower, the perennial candidate for Rat of Rats.
0: They paid a big price for that story, those newspaper men and women. And because it was in the line of duty, the expense tab was a big one, too. Author's Playhouse presents a tale of what goes on behind the headline. Paul Gallico's gripping short story, Expense Account.
4: Come in, Dodd.
5: Yes, Mr. Court.
4: Well?
5: These expense accounts on the Columbia crash. Mr. Brown, Miss Jones, Osgood.
4: All right, Dodd, what about them?
5: You okayed them.
4: Certainly I okayed them. Can't you read?
5: Yes, but you no doubt overlook several items. It is not the policy of the company to purchase Scotch whiskey for its employees or $18 hats for the female members of the staff. I question the items I have ringed here.
4: Let me see. Share of boat hire offshore Atlantic City, $75. Cab North Atlantic City to Atlantic City, $380. 1 quart scotch. Perry's note here, and it was terrible, $650. And Jenny's account, flight over Columbia crack-up, March 6th. Just one item. One special hat, please. $18.
5: Now, Mr. Court, I do not recall that our coverage of the Columbia disaster was such a conspicuous success that it might warrant the payment of these items as a bonus. I also question whether we are responsible for this dental bill. Bridge work to the amount of, let's see here, $119 for photographer Osgood. Mr. Haley in the business department said to me last week, here's another bill for a new Liskow camera for photographer Osgood. It's his third in a month. It's costing us more than he's worth. Mr. Haley feels that if a newspaper photographer has to, tact and address to protect his equipment,
4: You are quite right, Mr. Dodd. As you say, our coverage of the Columbia disaster was not a conspicuous success.

0: This is it. End of the road by Beckett's Cove.
1: Here. Let me give you a hand with that gear, Vogel.
2: Nice place, ain't it, Perry?
1: Charming. You better wait, driver. This may be a washout.
0: Okay, doke.

0: I hear someone coming.
1: Well?
2: I'm Perry Brown of the Blade, the picture paper in New York. You can put up that gun, Captain.
1: Now, who is he?
2: That's Vogel, our photographer. The Columbia, the big Navy airship, blew up last night off Barnegat and fell into the ocean. I guess most of the crew are dead. You want to go offshore and try to find her?
1: What's that idea?
2: Cameras. You are Captain Barrow, aren't you?
1: Sure. How much?
2: $55.
1: Oh, nothing doing. $150.
2: Hey, listen. Here comes a car. Oh, Captain, you won't need that gun.
1: Never you mind. There's no telling who it is.
3: Hi, Perry. Why the cannon?
2: Not exactly calling hours. Hey, got any dough on you?
3: Yeah, about $95.
2: Okay, you're in. The captain wants a yard and a half to go offshore. I haven't got it, neither of you. Kick in $95 and we go.
1: Right. Yeah. Who's he?
2: Ed Smallins of the Gazette Star. He's okay. Between us, we can make up the 150. Let's go.
1: He from a different paper than you, no?
2: Sure. What's the difference? It can't be helped. He's a good kid and smarter. He wouldn't be here. Anyway, he hasn't got a photographer, so that balances. Nobody gets to go out alone, so we go together. When can we go?
1: Right away, I guess.
2: Al, you go and pay the driver off, will you?
4: Sure. Okay.
1: That is all of the clothes you fellas have? It's still a winter out there, you know, and much cold.
2: Well, we have our overcoats, although Vogel's is pretty thin.
1: I got a couple of sweaters and some wireless skins. They do not much good at the keeping you warm, but you're welcome to use them. Wait here. I'll put on some clothes.

0: Hi, Jen. Got an orange?
1: Uh-huh. I got them in an all-night place on the way out. Good, too, Riley.
2: Hi, Jenny.
1: Hello, Corvus, old boy. It's early out here at 6 a.m., isn't it?
2: Right. How about the weather?
0: Plenty of it. All bad. Hop in. Map.
2: Right. Here you are. X marks the location sent out by the government. That's where the tankers all go in.
1: I saved three. The rest, Mr. Court, things are dead.
0: There's a 35-mile wind. By this time, what's left of her may be down past Atlantic City and 40 miles out. We'll drag the drift when we get there.
3: Stand clear!

0: Oh, dear. Oh, dear, my hat.
1: What about it, you nitwit?
0: I've got it on.
1: Well, where would you expect to have it?
0: Home. I didn't mean to wear it. I held on my pillow beside me. Oh, dear. Oh, when Cord found I got all excited and grabbed up anything, he said to hurry. Oh, I paid $18 for it. I never paid $18 for a hat before. I was bewitched.
1: It's a good-looking lid. So what?
0: So I spent all my money on it. I saw it in a window. It was $18. Oh, I thought I put on my old felt. This one isn't meant for airplane riding. Oh, dear, if anything should happen to it, I'd never forgive myself.
2: If something happens to it, sister, it will also happen to us.
0: Oh, Corvus. Corvus, be a lamb and put it somewhere where it'll be safe, huh? Isn't there a shelf somewhere?
1: Here, let me have it.
0: Oh, no. Not on your camera there. Isn't there a place in back?
2: Look aloft. Closing in.
0: Oh, dear. Freddy, give me my hat.
1: Listen, sister.
0: Give it to me.
1: Oh, here you are. Hey, Riley, we ought to turn back.
0: Oh, Mr. Court wouldn't like it.
3: Nuts.
0: Would you like an orange?

0: Taylor! Taylor there, you hear me?
1: Hey! Hey, look, Captain Barlow. There's a body floating there. It's dressed in dark blue and there's some gold braid. Hey, Captain, get him. It's one of the officers. For heaven's sake, get him.
2: Ah, he's a dead. He's got our own skins to think about.
1: Al, grab a shot. Grab it. It's one of the crew.
3: I'm stuck, Perry. I'm frozen fast. Can you get it to Cameron? I'll tell you how to work it, Perry.
4: How far, Captain?
2: 35 miles off the shore.
4: Will we make it?
2: We see. Burn your camera. The next picture you make, you will not be in this world.
3: Oh, I'm cold. I'm frozen and aching, Perry. How much longer?
2: It will. My motor stop. It will not be long. I have carried heavy load through worse than this, but you're too far off ashore, and the relay is smashed.
4: Yeah, look, Smallins is coming around. Okay, kid. You've been out. How long have you been back?
5: A couple of minutes. I've been passing the time thinking of places I'd rather be than here. There's a bar on 52nd Street that has big soft leather chairs. And... say, what's with Vogel? Is my arm gone?
4: It's bent a little. Stay with him, kid. Is there a chance, Captain?
2: If she do not sink, thank heaven I put the real money into them motors. Bail, boy, bail! How does he look, Doc?
6: He lose his arm, but he's mighty lucky at that.
7: No, leave him alone. Don't do that to Al. Vogel, Al, are you okay? Leave his arm alone.
6: Which is Vogel?
7: Oh, well, that's Ed Smallins, Doc. Well,
4: will he be all right?
6: His arm will have to go. The other man, Vogel, will be all right. I can save his hand.
2: I'll be at the use of the axe to chop your man looser from the stern seat when we come in.
7: Al. Okay, kid.
8: Okay, Perry. But I could have got that shot. Only my hand was stuck.
7: Forget it, kid. You did your best.
8: Oh.
7: Al, is it bad?
8: Needles and knives.
7: Uh-huh. Well, that's a good sign. You're lucky, fella. Anything I could do?
8: Oh, gee, Perry. A drink would help a lot.
7: It would at that. Is there a drink in the house?
6: Didn't bring anything with me. I should have.
2: I got a bottle of scotch.
7: Well, break it out.
2: It cost you 6 as a 50.
7: For scotch? You're a dirty pirate. Scotch is $4 a bottle.
2: 6 as a 50. It's a rare after repeal. I bought it offshore off of a boat. It's the last. I saved it for my Rosie. She took a sea.
7: Okay, here's your...
2: Oh, your money. Your money is there on the sideboard. Put it there when we changed you to the dry clothes. We know thieves.
7: Okay, I'll get it for you. Here you are, $6.50.
8: Oh, it'll be worth $1,000,000 to me. Perry, what's the doc say? My hand, is it?
7: The doc says he's gonna save it for you, Al.
8: And Smallins, what about...
7: Don't worry about it now. Just close your eyes and rest.

0: How on earth did you happen to come down here to Seaside, Mr. Osgood?
1: Just a blind hunch, my friend. And don't ask me why we came up here on this Coast Guard lookout tower. It was a hunch, too, I guess. Cold and wet. I got another hunch that a fire and some dry clothes would feel pretty good in a few minutes. Oh, I guess not. Hey, wait. What's that?
0: Yeah, I hear it, too. Listen.
2: Hey, there she is. It's a blimp. And she's in trouble. Oh, boy, let me get this camera uncovered here. Cord will dance for Charlie when he sees this.
0: He's bucking a 60-mile wind and getting no place.
2: I got her. I'll just get a shot of those Coast Guardsmen and natives there on the beach waiting to grab a rope. Got him.
0: Hey, look. Something's happening. What? Oh, she's buckling. Breaking right in two in the middle.
2: Quick. Give me those plates. I get it, quick.
0: Yeah, here you are.
2: Now, get a shot of this. There it is.
0: Hey, she's falling.
2: Got a shot of that. No, lady, look, I'm your fairhead boy. Hey, look, I've got another good one. Lucky day.
0: Why, she just seemed to hang there.
2: Yeah, and I shot her while she blew up. Now, just get another shot of her in the water.
0: Hey, look at those men. Swimming for their lives. Yeah. Come on, let's get down there.
2: Okay, let's go. You better yell into the office, call an ambulance.
0: Okay.
2: Gotta get a few good shots from the shore. Here, we'll take one from right here. Okay, now, just hold them.
0: Here comes the lifeboat.
2: Well, come on.
3: Three dead. Get an ambulance as fast as you can.
2: On the way, be here in a jiffy.
0: Hey, here comes somebody across the beach.
2: Let's see who it is. Why, upon my soul, if it isn't that shyster Crower, the Evening Star dealer. Perennial candidate for Rat of Rats.
4: Hello there, Ice Kid. You got anything?
2: A sack full.
4: How about a split?
2: You, my friend, may go soak your head. Taxi! Hey, taxi! I gotta get that airport. Hello? Anybody here?
5: Yep, I'm here.
2: You got anything that'll fly?
5: That open cockpit, two-place jaw barrel fly, but not in this. No one anything else.
2: How much to go to the Newark airport?
5: $30, when the weather's good.
2: How much today?
5: $100.
2: Okay, let's go.
5: Let me take a look at these instruments. Well, if the wind drops 10 miles, I'll take a chance.
2: I've been kicking around outside for an hour. How's she look now? Dropped any?
5: Yep, looks like we might make it. Joe! Open the doors and roll her out, will you? Here's a pair of goggles and a helmet. They'll help some, anyway. Now, get in. I'll hand you your gear, and you can stow it behind the seat.
6: Okay. Hey, what a high ship.
5: Haven't got another. 150 to go along.
2: 150 to go alone.
5: I don't like that bird's looks. 100 surprised, and she's yours. Sorry. Chartered, no can do. Won't be a fault. Stand hedgehopping? I know every foot of the road.
2: You bet I can, and, thanks.
5: Don't mention it.
6: Hey, hope you make it, pal.
2: Yes, you do.

0: Riley, you look positively serious. Here, have a slice of orange.
1: That altimeter says 1,800 feet. That means, Jen, my sweet, that we're 1,800 feet over an ocean about which there is nothing funny. So I'm serious.
2: Well, for the life of me, I can't see a sign of a break in that fog.
0: That strictly solid motor sounds mighty good to me.
1: Yeah, the dampness helps carburation. Get that hat off there, will you?
0: Oh, dear. Wait a minute until I get this orange juice off my fingers. Do you want to get a spot on my wonderful hat?
1: We'll take her down a bit and see what we can see.
2: Well, I'll just check my shutter and plates and whatnot.
1: I wish we had more wing on this thing. 200 feet. Here, honest guesswork. Hold your hat.
0: I am.
2: Well, there's no bottom to this.
1: Hey! Well, those were waves, kids. Hey, get your hat on backwards, Jen.
0: Oh, I was scared to death.
2: Oh, boy, me too.
0: I don't even remember putting it on. Let me have a look at that rearview mirror, Riley. Here we are. Mm-hmm. That's your rouge and lipstick. And there she is. Good as new. Oh, you beautiful hat. I'm so glad I bought you.
2: How far offshore are we?
1: About 25 miles. I can't tell how strong the drift is.
2: Let's get back,
1: huh? That's strictly a deal. I've had her at 2,000 for quite a while now. We ought to be over the shore. Next weather won't be until 8 o'clock.
2: How much gas?
1: Plenty.
0: You really haven't, you know. I can tell.
2: How much?
1: Half an hour, maybe.
0: Chutes?
1: Two. You and Fred can bail out if you have to. Get her down somehow.
0: Oh, I couldn't really, you know. I promised Mother I'd never make another. Broke my leg, you know.
1: Well, it's 8:30. Wind probably shifted due east when it brought the fog.
0: I'd better get ready to jump, hadn't I?
1: Powder and lipstick at a time like this. And pipe that hat for a chute jump.
0: I'm glad I bought it.
2: Well, I'll just get these cameras stowed. And
1: there's some waste there you can wrap around them. Oh. 3,000 when that started. Well, kids, this is it. Bail, Jen, you've got time.
0: Hush, why your ship?
1: Roll your windows down. Less glass. Keep your seat belts fastened. But keep your left hand on the catch. When we hit, throw your right arm up in front of your face. We'll find out how lucky we are in a minute. Switch off. 200 feet. Relax, Jen. You won't break so easy. Let yourself go. Hey, trees. I'm going to squash into them. If they're heavy enough, we're okay.

0: pot. You're a pilot.
1: Ah, you're just...
2: You saved my lenses. And we got out alive.
1: Oh, Nix, Jen, come on, come on. You're out of it. You're alive.
3: It's all over.
1: Come on, Cookie. Nick's on the hysterics. They told me you were different.
0: I'm not hysterical. I'm not. Oh, dear.
1: Well, then what is it, sister? You hurt?
0: No. My hat. My beautiful hat. Oh, my beautiful, beautiful hat.
2: Oh, my God. Where is it?
0: I left it. I was afraid I'd spoil it climbing down. I thought it would be safer in the ship. Oh, fellas. I never had a hat like that before.

0: here, Osgood. These folks don't wear private flyers taxing up to their sheds.
1: My boy, thanks a million. I'll get a taxi before you know it and be on my way.
0: Well, see you in church.
1: So long. Who can this be coming here? Limousine and one, two... Hey, five guys getting out. Coming over here.
2: Oh, what a dope I am. I saw Carr making a notation as we left him. Why didn't I phone the paper to have someone meet me here? If I'd had the chance...
3: Hello, Osgood.
1: Hello, Carr.
3: So you got some pretty good stuff.
1: No, the light was bad. Most of the plates fogged.
3: Well, listen, Jack, we think we ought to have a split. Why don't you be regular?
1: I didn't get anything. I tell you, the light was bad.
3: Now, Jack, we know different.
2: Quit wasting time. Let me at him. He's smashing the plate. Give me your blackjack and the teeth, Swiss.
3: Not a good plate in a bunch, all busted. Why, I had a... Bring Suez over to the car, you guys. Osgood must have busted his cranium with that camera.

0: No, our coverage of the Columbia disaster was not what you might call a conspicuous success.
1: Listen, boss, say something nice to Fogel. He's heartbroken because he didn't get that shot. He thinks he muffed it and you're sore. Honest, they chopped him loose from that boat. He couldn't move.
2: Well, you're going to just sit there with your eyes closed?
3: You think it'll be all right, Mr. Coors? You see, I never spent $18 for a hat before. I know I shouldn't have done it, but I just couldn't resist it. They didn't find anything of it.
2: Well?
0: Well, what?
2: These ridiculous expenses. You okayed them. You...
0: And I think what those kids went through. Go upstairs, Mr. Dodd, where you belong, and stay there. I have no scruples about hitting an old man. Take these expense accounts with you, Mr. Dodd, and be careful how you handle them. There's blood on them.

You have heard Paul Gallico's story, Expense Account, adapted for Author's Playhouse by Mary Elizabeth Walsh and directed by Mr. Herbert Lateau.

0: Rye Bilsbury was heard as Perry Brown, Eloise Kummer as Jenny Jones, and Charles Irving played the part of photographer Osgood. Others in the cast of Author's Playhouse tonight included Kurt Kupfer, Clock Rider, Claire Baum, Paul Hughes, Maurice Copeland, Sid Breese, and Art Hearn. The music was arranged and played by Mr. Lewis Webb. Next week, same time, same station, Author's Playhouse will bring you James Ronald's dramatic short story, The Long Way Round.
1: Hold it. 15 seconds from now, you'll see the picture he just took. See? With a Polaroid Land camera, you get bright, sharp pictures in 15 seconds. Snap, pull, peel. 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Is there any better way to get pictures of the family?
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Millions of stories have been written and told since the beginning of man, but some of them, by virtue of their intense dramatic power, will live forever. These are the stories which Nelson Armstead brings you in this thrilling new series of great story dramas. Tonight, a story from the pen of Emile Zola, entitled The Death of Olivier Bacaille.

It was on a Saturday at 6 o'clock in the morning that I died. My poor wife was bending over a trunk where she was looking for some linen. When she straightened up and saw my staring eyes, my rigid body, my chest quiet, without even the slightest motion, she ran to me thinking I'd fainted. She pressed my hands and looked into my face. Then a terror took hold of her, and she cried, "My God! My God, he's dead!" I heard everything, but the sounds were faint and seemed to come from a distance. My will was dead. Not a fiber of my nerves obeyed me. Only within my impotent, inert frame, thought remained, slow, languid, but perfectly clear. Could this be death? I had imagined a night more dark, a silence more heavy. Even as a little child, I was afraid of death. I was a very sickly child, and people used to caress me pityingly. I had always believed that I would not live and that they would soon bury me. And this thought of the soil horrified me. I could never accustom myself to it, even though it haunted me constantly. And in growing up, I had always retained this fixed idea and this fear. All this was passing through my mind while my dear Marguerite continued to weep beside me. It troubled me, not knowing how to calm her and not being able to tell her that I was not suffering. If death was nothing but this swoon of flesh, then indeed I was wrong to have feared it so. It was actually a feeling of well-being, a great repose in which worry and trouble were left behind. Poor Marguerite. She loved me dutifully, I suppose. She did not love me when we were married, but she wanted to get away from her home, and so we were married. And when she grew accustomed to the idea of being my wife, she did not seem so much displeased. I found her as wonderful a woman as a man could want. Poor Marguerite. We had just arrived in Paris the day before. I was to start in a new position, a new career. Now she was alone, with no one in Paris. She kissed my hands and cried out repeatedly, "Olivier, answer me. Answer me. Oh, he's dead." Death, then, was not nothingness, for I heard and I reasoned. But I could not possibly be dead. I would surely wake up soon. Yes, presently I would lean over and take Marguerite in my arms. Presently, when she came to me again, I would murmur very low so as not to frighten her while I kissed her cheek. "I'm only sleeping, my dearest. Don't you see that I'm alive and that I love you?" The next moment I heard a voice which I recognized. It was that of an old lady, Madame Gabin, who lived in the same floor. I felt her approaching. She looked at me, touched me, and then murmured gently, "My poor child, my poor child." Madame Gabin took possession of the situation and quieted Marguerite as much as she could. Then Madame Gabin spoke. "You know, my dear, we must think about the formalities, the announcement to the city hall and all the details of the funeral. You're in no state to think about that now, and I don't want to leave you alone. But if you'll permit me, I'm going to see if Monsieur Simoneau is at home." Marguerite did not answer. However, I wished that she would have refused the services of this Simoneau. I had seen him 3 or 4 times during my short sickness. He was a big fellow, very handsome and very strong. I detested him, perhaps because of his appearance. The evening before he had come in, and it had pained me to see him sitting next to Marguerite. She appeared so pretty, so white beside him. But Simoneau came, murmured his sympathy, and left to make arrangements. As the room became silent again, I asked myself whether this nightmare would last very long. I must be alive, for I sensed everything that was going on. I tried to imagine exactly what had happened to me. It must be one of those strokes of catalepsy about which I had heard. When I was very young, I had experienced trance-like fits which lasted several hours. Evidently, it was a crisis of this sort, which had made my body rigid, as though life had left it, and which deceived everyone around me. But my heart would begin beating again. Blood would course through my veins once more. I would awaken, and I would console Marguerite. In reasoning thus, I found some peace for myself. Hours passed. Simoneau reappeared, whispering to Madame Gabin that the funeral was set for 11 o'clock the next day, and that the doctor for the dead would soon come. The doctor for the dead. He would do what would be necessary to revive me. I awaited him with great impatience. He came that night, not even excusing himself for being so late. He lost no time. I gathered that he was tired, impatient, and in a hurry. Did he touch my hand? Did he listen for my heartbeat? I don't know, but it seemed to me that he looked at me with a great indifference. A moment later, he was gone. It was my life that had gone. Cries, tears, oaths stifled me, lacerated my convulsed throat, but no sound escaped. So this was the end.
I was condemned. My last hope disappeared with this man. If I did not awaken before 11 o'clock the next day, I would be buried alive. This thought was so horrible that I lost consciousness of everything that surrounded me. During the next morning, I cannot tell you what agony I endured. For me, it has remained a horrible dream in which my sensations were so singular that it would be difficult for me to note them down exactly. I remember when the coffin arrived. Marguerite's sobbing became more frenzied. Madame Gabin whispered to Simoneau to take Marguerite out of the room, which she did forcibly against her cries to be left. And in the jealous rage which consumed me, I looked upon this affair as an abominable abduction. I had not seen Marguerite since the day before, but I could still hear her voice. And now they'd taken even that away from me. Another man had abducted her even before I was put into the earth. And he was there with her, on the other side of the partition, consoling her, perhaps even embracing her. And while I felt this wave of anger, they placed me in the coffin and nailed the top in place. I had the sensation of riding on a rolling sea while they carried me out. Later, they took me out of the hearse. I heard chanting. The priest mumbled some Latin phrases. Many feet moved about for a few minutes. Then suddenly I felt myself sinking. Ropes rubbed against the sides of the coffin, sounding like the strings of a double bass viol. This was the end. A double concussion, violent and loud as a cannon, burst upon me near the left side of my head. A second impact took place near my feet, and then another, even greater than the last, struck me through the center. So violent was it that I thought the coffin would break in two. And I fainted. How long did I remain thus? I could not say. In nothingness, a whole eternity and a single second have the same duration. But little by little, confusedly, the consciousness of being came back to me. I tried to rise and struck my head violently. Was I finally coming out of the catalepsy which had for so many hours given me the appearance of one dead? Yes, I could move. A last test remained to be made. I opened my mouth and called, Marguerite! I screamed, and my voice inside that box took on such a hollow sound that it frightened me. Almighty God, was it true? I was able to move. I was able to cry out that I was alive, and my voice would never be heard. I was completely surrounded, stifled inside of the earth. Finally, in a fit of hopeless anger, I kicked both feet out terrifically and was amazed to hear part of the wood give way. Another sturdy kick, and my feet shot out into open space. It was a recently dug grave, just a small partition of the earth to dig through in order to roll into it. God be praised. I was saved. Oh, but it was good to live. My first thought was to find the caretaker and ask him to take me home. But an idea, still vague in my mind, restrained me. Could I not frighten them out of their wits? Why hurry? After all, I was master of the situation. So I repaired the damage to my grave so that no one could see the signs of my resurrection. Then I jumped out of the grave. Suddenly the memory of Marguerite came to me. I felt a great desire to see her. I moved out into the road and walked for a few minutes. But as I came onto the main thoroughfare, a weakness came over me and I fell forward heavily. For 3 weeks I was unconscious. When I finally came to my senses, I found myself in a strange room. A man was there, taking care of me. He told me simply that one morning he'd found me on the Montparnasse Boulevard and take me to his home. He was an old doctor who'd given up his practice. And when I began to thank him, he cut me short by saying that the case had appeared interesting to him and that he wanted to study it. Further than this, I learned nothing. I regained strength slowly. But one June morning, I obtained permission to go for a short walk and immediately set out to go for my own lodging. With difficulty, I reached it. And then a childish fear agitated me. If I presented myself suddenly this way to Marguerite, the shock might kill her. The best thing would be to go see the old neighbor first, Madame Gabin. I decided to enter a little restaurant downstairs. I must have been unrecognizable. My beard had grown during my illness, and my face had become very thin. Then I heard two women of the house gossiping. They were talking about Marguerite. One was asking if she had decided as yet, and the other answered that she thought so. Monsieur Simoneau has been kind to her, she said. He's wound up his father's affairs, he has a lot of money, and he's offered to take her to the country with him to live with one of his aunts who wants a companion. It will certainly end in marriage. But I give you my word of honor that I've seen nothing improper. The poor woman was mourning for her husband, and the young man conducted himself perfectly. However, they went away yesterday. And after a term of mourning has expired, they'll be able to do as they like.
Well, after all, said the other woman, the husband was no match for Monsieur Simoneau. I never liked him. Always whining and not a penny. He was no husband for a woman with blood in her veins. When I again found myself in the street, I walked slowly and with difficulty. I did not suffer much, however. I even smiled when I saw my shadow in the sun. Certainly, I was very thin. It was a singular idea for me to marry Marguerite. And I recalled how tired she was of her home before she married me. The dear creature was always so good. But I'd never been her lover. It was a brother whom she mourned. Why should I disturb her life again? A dead man is not jealous. She could really be happy now. I would certainly not make the cruel mistake of coming to life. Since that time, I've traveled much and lived in many lands. I'm a commonplace man who has worked and eaten like everyone else. Death no longer terrifies me. But it seems that he does not want me now that I have no reason to live. And I'm afraid that he may have forgotten me.

0: This has been the story of the death of Olivier Bacaille, written by Emile Zola. And here is Nelson Olmsted again for a few closing words.
1: Well, since man began to think, I imagine one of his greatest fears has been that he might be buried alive. Many stories have been written about such a thought, and yet this Zola tale of the death of Olivier Bacaille pleases me because it not only embodies pathos, suspense, and logic, but it's brightened by a fresh twist. Now, before we close, just a word about our story tomorrow night. It's a mystery by one of America's finest 19th century storytellers, Fitz James O'Brien. What Was It? Is an unusual and imaginative story guaranteed to give you a thrill. So until tomorrow night, good night and good reading.

0: NBC presents Nelson Armstead and his world's greatest stories three nights each week at the same time and over most of these same stations. 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
1: Would you credit it? 50-odd years of baking the same old Ovies. 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Still with same wheat germ goodness, but a bit softer like and less crusty. I told them I'm too old to change my ways now. I'll put one at Lance onto it. Very nice, young Harold. If you like that sort of thing.
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3: Once upon a time there was an engineer.
4: Choo-choo Charlie was his name, we hear.
3: He had an engine and he sure had fun. He used good and plenty candy to make

0: We present episode 15 in the Green Valley Line, the story of a backcountry railroad in the early years of the 20th century. Our story resumes on the day set for the meeting of the shareholders of the Green Valley. President Graham is determined to force the sale of the little railroad to the big opposition company. All the Green Valley folks are against him. It looks like a stormy meeting. In our last episode, Judge Merrick, Bill Reed's uncle, one of the most brilliant attorneys in the country, arrived in Morristown and is pulling for the Green Valley. But only a miracle can prevent the impending sale. What will happen? In the office at Morristown Depot, we find Bill Reed getting ready to attend the meeting.
1: And so you don't want me to know what you and Judge Merrick have arranged?
2: Oh, now listen, Carrie. All I know is that Uncle Merrick is going to try and upset this move to sell the Green Valley Line.
1: Well, I think you might have told me. Well,
2: don't overlook the fact that it's the president of this road that's trying to sell us out. And after all, you are his daughter.
1: So that's it, is it? You don't trust me. You think I'd run to Father and give you away. I see.
2: Oh, don't be so pinheaded.
1: I'm not being pinheaded. Oh. Haven't I worked my head off this last month? I'm just as loyal to the Green Valley as you are. Father or no father.
2: Are you trying to stage a battle or something?
1: Well, I don't know, Bill, but I just feel hurt that you don't trust me.
2: I'm sorry. You don't seem to realize there may be quite a different reason for not telling you.
1: Why, what do you mean?
2: Well, see here, Carrie. Uncle Merrick is one of the leading attorneys in this country. Very polished socially and all that. But he's been through the mill. When it comes to a showdown, he's a rough and tumble lawyer. And he's going into that meeting to win if he can. The last thing he said to me were these words. This may be a pretty ugly battle. And you better keep young Carrie out of it.
1: So it was really out of consideration for me?
2: Absolutely.
1: Well, that is a little different. All right, I'm sorry, but... Oh, but Bill, do you think there's any chance to stop that sale?
2: I don't know, Carrie. You better keep your fingers crossed, and if you know any prayers, you better say them.
1: All right. Good luck, Bill.
2: Thanks.
3: Any more unfinished business, Mr. Secretary?
4: No, that's all, Mr. Graham.
3: All right. Now we come to the business for which this meeting was called. Since I have an important proposal to make, I'm going to vacate the chair. Before doing so, I invite you to name a new chairman.
5: Mr. William Reed, superintendent of the Green Valley, be chairman of this here meeting.
6: And I'm going to second that motion.
3: Any other nominations?
7: Question.
3: Very well. Feeling seems to be unanimous. I declare Mr. William Reed duly elected chairman of this meeting.
2: All right. I'm not much of a hand at this kind of a job, but if you'll come to order, we'll get on with the business.
5: Mr. Chairman. Before we get to this here business, I just want to say a word or two.
8: Attaboy.
2: All right. Mr. Abe Meadows has the floor.
5: Mr. Chairman and neighbors, I reckon we know what this here meeting is for.
8: It's
5: just a low-down frame-up to steal our railroad away from us.
3: Mr. Chairman, I object to this sort of language.
5: Well, okay then. But I reckon I ain't the only one here as feels that way. Anyhow, what I want to say is that John Graham, the president of this here railroad, up until the time he started this here deal to sell us out, we always trusted in him. But now it's different.
3: I tell you, Mr. Chairman, this sort of thing is out of order.
2: You better come to the point, Abe.
5: Sure. I'm coming to that right now. Seeing the way things are going, me and a few more of the stockholders has appointed a lawyer for to speak for us.
3: Why, this is ridiculous.
2: Just a minute. Have you got any reason for this, Abe?
5: Of course I got a reason.
2: Oh, what is it?
5: President Graham here is a right smart talker. None of us folks here is a match for him. Yeah, and so we decided to get us a good attorney for to speak for us. And I'm a-telling you, Mr. Graham, we got a darn good one.
3: What is this? Who is this representative?
5: If you'll just keep quiet a minute, I'll tell you. His name is Judge Merrick.
3: What?
5: Sure. In case any of you here don't know him, he's a member of the firm of Merrick, Dean & Rothwell, New York City. He's the consultant attorney to some of the biggest railroads in the country. He's waiting right outside the door. Open that door, Hiram.
9: Sure. Come in, Judge.
4: Thank you.
6: Hooray!
5: There he is. Look at him, look at him.
2: Have you any objection to this proposal, Mr. Graham?
3: Well, no, I... It's quite in order, of course, but I'm, well, just a little surprised that an eminent man such as Judge Merrick should, well, associate himself with such as this, and
6: hey,
3: I...
6: You're going to be surprised a whole lot more before he gets through.
2: Order, order, please. Judge Merrick, you have the floor.
5: Give it to him, Judge.
7: Mr. Chairman, I have very little to say at this juncture. I note that the president is surprised at my presence here. Well, I was a little surprised myself to receive the very flattering invitation from Mr. Meadows and his friends. But at the same time, Mr. Chairman, I am honored to represent the minority stockholders of the Green Valley Railroad in such a worthy cause. May I suggest on behalf of my client that you proceed with the business of this meeting?
6: Hooray! Hooray!
2: All right, Mr. Graham.
3: Mr. Chairman and stockholders of the Green Valley Line, in the matter of the sale of this railroad to the CK&W interests, I regret that practically all of my old friends are against such a wise and timely proposal.
2: Order, order, please.
3: You all know that if this sale goes through, why, each of you will receive CK&W stock of equal value to the shares you now hold.
5: Ain't worth the paper it's written on.
3: Nevertheless, I am here to demand a stock vote on this question. I regret that through the injury to my friend Superintendent Harkness, he cannot be present.
5: Yay, like fun you do.
3: Without further waste of time, I must inform you that by agreement with my friend Harkness, I hold the right to vote his stock, which gives me control of 51% of the stock in this company.
7: Just a minute, Mr. Chairman.
2: Yes, go ahead, Judge Merrick.
7: Mr. Graham, you have referred to an agreement between you and Mr. Harkness, giving you the right to vote his stock. May I see that agreement?
3: Well, I don't know that I'm bound to produce it except to supervisor of companies.
7: Mr. Chairman, I must advise my clients to press by motion for the production of that agreement.
3: Well, all right then. It makes no difference. You can talk all night, but you can't stop this sale. Here's the agreement.
7: Ah, thank you. Yes. Know all men by these presents that we, the undersigned, being president and superintendent, respectively, Green Valley. Yes. Yes, well, Mr. Graham, this agreement is quite clear.
3: Anything wrong with it?
7: Oh, nothing whatever. It clearly shows that it was the full intention of Henry Harkness to give you voting power of his stock in case of his illness or injury.
3: And also, it establishes my right to vote this stock in this meeting.
7: Ah. That, Mr. Graham, is quite a different matter.
3: What? Why, what do you mean?
7: Mr. Graham, are you familiar with the bylaws of this railroad?
3: Am I familiar with... Say, do you realize that I wrote those bylaws myself?
7: Excellent. Then I don't need to read you Clause 19.
3: Why, no. Something about proxies, isn't it?
7: Exactly, something about proxies. Tell me, Mr. Graham, have you had speech with Mr. Harkness since he was injured?
3: No, of course not. He's been unconscious practically all the time.
7: Quite so. Clause 19 says that no member, shareholder of this company may vote another man's stock unless he produces a form of proxy properly signed by the owner and dated for the said meeting. Have you got that form and signature?
3: Why, no, of course I haven't. Well, that clause is just a matter of form anyhow.
7: And this is a formal meeting. Graham, your agreement is all right as far as it goes. But without a properly signed authorization on the company's form, you can't vote that stock in this or any other meeting. And your agreement isn't worth a plugged nickel.
3: Wait a minute. Wait a minute.
2: Order, order now, please.
3: Just a minute. If you're starting to insist on proxies, let me tell you that not a third of the Green Valley stockholders are present here today.
7: And what of that? Why?
3: I mean that I can outvote this meeting on my own stock alone. I own 25% of the shares myself. So now what?
7: Is this correct, Mr. Chairman?
2: Well, I really can't say. I guess Mr. Graham's right.
3: You're darn right I am. Why, there isn't 15% of the stock against me in this meeting. I guess we'll take that vote.
5: Gosh, darn it, just when I thought we was a winner. There goes your old railroad.
6: Oh, my goodness.
5: For heaven's sakes.
7: One moment, Mr. Chairman.
2: All right, Judge Merrick, go ahead.
7: I wish to ask Mr. Graham a question.
3: Why, certainly. Go ahead. It won't do you a bit of good.
7: Mr. Graham, are you familiar with the laws of this state?
3: Not particularly. I leave that to you, fellow.
7: Thank you. I have in mind a law relating to the sale of corporations.
3: Well, what about it?
7: The law I have in mind forbids the sale of a corporation without the vote of a two-thirds majority of the stock of the company. Under such a law, this meeting can't vote that sale at all.
3: Why? You don't mean two-thirds of all the stock?
7: Ever hear of that law, Mr. Graham?
3: No, I can't say that I ever did. Mr. Chairman, I protest. I absolutely protest.
7: Mr. Chairman, this whole proceeding is ridiculous. This man is wasting time. I advise my clients to move for rejection of this whole proposition.
5: I reject the proposal to sell the Green Valley.
8: Oh, darn it, I second the motion.
5: Absolutely. Come on in, Judge. Come on in, Mr. Reed. I got a jug of mighty good liquor around here somewhere. Come on in, sit down.
7: Thanks, Abram.
2: Gosh, Uncle, I mighty

0: Mighty good liquor around here somewhere. Come on in, sit down.
1: Thanks, Abram.
2: Gosh, Uncle, I'm mighty glad that meeting's over. I was pretty scared for a minute or two.
1: Oh, well, it's all over, Bill, my boy.
0: Say, Judge, let me shake your hand again, will you? You sure fixed that there John Graham good and plenty. Good job you knowed about that there law.
2: Say, Uncle Merrick, are you sure of that law requiring a two-thirds vote? Graham is going to be looking it up right now.
1: Don't worry, Bill. The meeting's over without a sailboat. It will take a month to call another meeting. And I guess Harkness will be round by then. As for the law, I don't think Graham will find it.
2: What? You mean to tell me there isn't any such law? Why, you told him there was.
1: William, your memory isn't very accurate. I told him I had such a law in mind. So I had. That's as far as it goes.
0: I don't know. But listen here, Judge. Gosh darn it, you told him that was
1: not
0: the law.
1: On your life, Abraham. I asked him if he'd ever heard of such a law.
0: Oh.
1: He said he hadn't.
0: Yeah.
1: Well, that's natural enough. I never heard of it myself to today.

0: A very close call for the old Green Valley. Only the wily brain of Judge Merrick saves it from disaster. One more obstacle passed. But there are plenty of rocks ahead. 3 weeks are left to find the $150,000 due on the mortgages. It will take more than clever talk to meet that payment. Don't miss episode 16 in The Green Valley Line.
1: This is the Drama Channel from the Rocket Classic Radio Network.
2: Believe me.
3: Well, maybe I do.
2: I want to leave this Kane with you. And then I want to see this Clara Springer. She must have some connection with the man who died. After all, he did say her name.
3: It might be a clue. And then again, it might be a trap.
2: She must be a friend of his. Maya, will you keep the cane for me while I go down to see her? It's dangerous, I know, but well, I'm afraid to go out into the street with it.
3: All right. You leave the cane with me tonight. I'll take it down to my office with me in the morning, and you come in about 9:30 and tell me what you found out from Miss Springer.
2: I really don't know how to thank you.
3: Oh, I'll take good care of your cane, Mr. Withers. And you can pick it up in the morning. Will you be all right?
2: Oh, yes, I think so.
3: Would you like me to come with you?
2: No, thank you, don't bother. I think I'd be better off alone. Do you mind if I go out the back door?
3: Not at all. Here, I'll show you the way.
2: Oh, thank you. Good night, Mayor. Judge.
3: Good night. You know, I'd like to go with him. I think he's in danger.
4: Where? Do you mean you believe that preposterous story?
3: Yeah, I think I do. Come on, let's put this cane in the safe.
4: And I think the man's a sensationalist. He's just trying to start a little excitement.
3: On second thought, I don't think I'll put it in the safe. Come on, let's get up to the attic.
4: The attic? Oh, of all the nonsense.
3: Here, you got a match? I want to light this candle.
4: Well, what's the matter with the lights?
3: Well, I don't want to turn them on.
4: You're as bad as he is. Well, where are you going to put it?
3: There's an old seaman's chest up there that belonged to my father. It has a secret compartment under the lid. It'll be safe there for a night. Come on.

0: Good morning, Marilla. What's the matter with you?
1: Uh-oh.
2: Yes, uh-oh. Just look at what happened to this house during the night. They broke in the study window. They got in the safe, too. Call the police, Mayor, and tell them we've been robbed.
0: Well, nothing seems to be gone. My policies are all here. My gas card's in my pocket.
2: Oh, just look how the pillows have been ripped open. I never saw such a mess in all my born days. Well, aren't you going to do anything about this?
0: Oh, I reckon it'll wait till after breakfast. I've an appointment at 9:30 that may throw some light on it. Our invaders obviously weren't upstairs last night, and that's all that matters. Let's eat.
2: Oh, all right. Everything's ready. Came down the back stairs to the kitchen. Didn't see all this until I went in to set a place for you. The kitchen's all right. Oh, now what on earth?
0: Why, it's the judge. Come on in, Judge.
2: What's got you over here, sir?

0: early. Why, you're all out of breath.
1: Hey, did you see the morning paper, Mayor?
2: Not yet.
1: Then look here. Look at this. Down here in the left-hand corner.
2: Pedestrian killed by truck. Last night, the man identified as Mark Withers stepped out in front of a truck at the corner of Ash and G Streets. He was killed instantly.
0: What's the matter with you two? Why are you sitting there staring like that? Why, was that man anyone we know?
2: This was murder, Judge.
1: You'd have a hard time selling that.
2: Well, maybe I will, but just the same, I can try. I think I'll pay a little early morning call.

0: Miss Springer?
1: Yes. Oh, Mr. Mayor, sir, this is an honor. Come in.
0: Thank you.
1: You'll pardon me for seeming upset, I'm sure. The accident last night was so shocking. Oh, that poor Mr. Withers.
0: You knew him?
1: I met him last night. He was bringing me a cane. He left to go and get it when the accident occurred. I guess he didn't have very good eyesight.
0: Why was he bringing you the cane, Miss Springer?
1: It was sent to me from France. My brother died in a concentration camp there. This cane was a last memento. He asked Mr. Withers to see that I had it.
0: Indeed.
1: It seems a very tragic cane, doesn't it?
0: Yes. Everyone who has it seems to come to an early death.
1: You didn't bring it with you?
0: No.
1: When may I have it?
0: Well, I'll tell you, Miss Springer. You come to my office tomorrow morning prepared to identify and claim your property, and you can take it away with you. But of course, if you can do that.
1: Well, that may be a little difficult, and I don't want to wait that long.
0: I'm sorry, Miss Springer. Tomorrow at 10. By the way, that's an interesting cane against the wall. Do you use one, or do you just collect them, perhaps?
1: No, that belongs to a friend of mine.
0: Friend who limps?
1: Why, yes.
0: A good day, Miss Springer. I'll see you tomorrow.
1: Good day.

0: and that's the whole story. I felt it was time I explained the circumstances to the FBI.
1: And is the cane still in the trunk, Mr. Mayor?
0: Well, I'm sure no one would ever think of looking there.
1: We've been on the trail of this gang for some time, but we've never been able to pin anything on them. Yet we're sure we're on the right track.
0: Well, perhaps we can force them into the open. I have the canyon evidently there, desperate to get it. Well, let's see what the next move is.
1: You're taking quite a chance, Mr. Mayor. Your life is undoubtedly in danger.
0: Oh, sure. It's my job to keep Springdale in order. That goes through good and bad times. Just let's bide our time and see what happens.
1: Thank you, Mr. Mayor. We appreciate that.

0: Murley! Murley! Come on in, Judge. Murley!
1: He's probably in the kitchen.
0: Well, as I was saying, Judge, the FBI thinks we may be on the verge of discovering the whole gang. The top man's the one we want.
1: Well, I don't like it. If that's true, then you're dealing with dangerous customers. Why don't they...
2: I declare, I don't know what you think I'm made of. The things you expect me to do. That whole living room to clean up, and you send a man from the Salvation Army. Couldn't those old things in the attic have waited another day?
0: What? What things in the attic? What are you talking about?
2: About the man you sent from the Salvation Army. You said you told him to pick up some old things here that were in the attic.
0: Well, you didn't let him do it.
2: Why, yes, he said.
0: Oh. Come on, Judge.
2: Wait for me now. You would say...
1: He's gone.
0: Yes, and so are the trunks. Judge, look.
1: Hmm?
0: There's the Salvation Army truck at the back door. Hey! Hey, you!
1: There's the man. He's slamming the back of the truck.
0: Oh, we'd never catch him. Never in the world. We'll have to phone the Salvation Army to hold him.
1: There he goes around to the... Mayor, look!
0: He's limping, isn't he, Judge? Yes, sir, of course. He's limping.

0: The man with the limp seems to have won the first round of the battle. We'll find out what significance this mysterious cane has in a moment. But just now, I'd like to say a few words of praise for a lady named Mrs. Georgette H. Sparks. She lives in East Orange, New Jersey, and believe you me, she rates a pat on the back. Why? Well, because, as her letter says...
1: I just couldn't sit back and do nothing when this war started, so I went to work at a defense factory.
0: That would be reason enough for praise, but there's more.
1: Of course, I still have my home to look after, and that means a big basket of extra grimy clothes to wash every week.
0: Mrs. Sparks knows the answers.
1: It's lucky that I can depend on Rinso to soak the clothes clean and save me time and work. With Rinso, I just whisk through wash day. And I wish you could see how spotlessly clean everything becomes with just a tiny bit of rubbing, a very bad spot.
0: No wonder we're proud of Rinso. It helps you turn out a really, truly white wash every week. And it saves you so much of that precious energy. I hope all you ladies will try Rinso soon. And now, back to our story starring Lionel Barrymore as the mayor of the town.

0: Mr. Mayor, sir, I don't know what to say. We've located the truck, but it was empty. Evidently, just left it at the corner of Ash and G.
1: Well, there's nothing else to do now but call the police.
0: As long as I've been head of the Springdale Salvation Army, nothing like this has ever occurred before.
2: Didn't you check the man's references?
0: Oh, yes, yes. He came very highly recommended by a Mr. Jack Crothers. It's hard to get men now, you know, so we didn't check any further.
1: Do you mind if I call Mr. Crothers on your phone?
0: No, no, not at all. He's in the Andover building. That's Walnut 2990.
1: 2990. Yeah. Walnut. 2990, please. Mr. Jack Crothers, please. Oh, hello, Mr. Crothers. Well, this is the mayor. Good afternoon, sir. I'm trying to get a line on a man you recommended to the Salvation Army. Name's Jerome Cullen. Yeah. He abandoned a truck, and we are trying to find him. Oh, I see. Mm-hmm. All right, yes, I'll drop right over. Goodbye.
2: Well, what did he say?
1: He said the man was a panhandler out in front of the Andover building, and he wanted to give him a break, so we sent him over here. He says he'll be responsible for anything that's missing. Well, I'm going over and talk to him. He may be able to help us find him.
2: Oh, what a business.
0: Oh, Mr. Mayor, sir, I certainly apologize. I can assure you that every effort will be made to recover your property.
1: Oh, that's all right. That's all right. Judge, you better go to the FBI while I go up to see Mr. Crothers. We haven't any time to lose. Tell him what's happened and let him start hunting, too. In the meantime, I'll get over to the Andover building. What floor is Mr. Crothers on, son?
3: Top floor, 6, Mr. Mayor. He has the whole floor.
1: Oh, fine.
3: Gee, Mr. Crothers is sure a swell guy. You ought to see the tips he hands out.
1: Is that so? Well, I don't know him so well. He always seemed a very pleasant man when I did meet him.
3: He's A1.
1: Mm-hmm.
3: Well, here you are, Mr. Mayor, 6th floor.
1: Thank you, thank you.
4: Mr. Mayor, this is a pleasure, sir.
1: How do you do, Mr. Crothers?
4: Try that chair by the window. It's quite comfortable. Cigar, sir?
1: No, thank you, no. This is quite a collection of firearms you have here.
4: Yes, I'm quite proud of them. I've invited you here to see them before, if you recollect, but you never accepted my invitation. See, this one on the wall is a revolutionary musket. One to the left of it is a cavalry pistol from the Civil War. And on my desk here, the fastest and best automatic of the day. Would you care to examine it?
1: It's a deadly-looking thing, isn't it? Yeah, I don't want to handle it.
4: I make quite a hobby of guns, you know. That's been town gossip for years.
1: Mr. Crothers, I know you must be busy. I won't take much of your time.
4: Oh, the rest of my afternoon is at your disposal, Mayor. Oh, I'm sorry. You thought I was hurrying you because I was pulling on a glove. That's just a nervous habit. You know, Mr. Mayor, I've always wanted to become better acquainted with you. I have a great respect for you. I've made no secret of that.
1: Well, I'd have more respect for myself if I could find the man with a limp. That sounds a little like Pulp Fiction, doesn't it?
4: Oh. Well, you're looking for a man with a limp. Something like this, Mr. Mayor? Had you forgotten, or is it possible you've never seen me walk before?
1: You? Why, I can't believe it. You're one of our most respected citizens. Everyone knows you and thinks highly of you.
4: Quite so, Mr. Mayor. That's been to my advantage.
1: Then these so-called accidents have been your work.
4: Oh, now, I can't claim credit for all of them, but we have made a beginning. Don't look round, Mayor. You're not going to escape. You came here by appointment, you see, and I knew you'd come to see me. That was why I gave my name at the Salvation Army. I decided it was time that you stepped into my parlor.
1: Yeah, now that I...
4: Where's that cane?
1: You rifled my house, surely you knew.
4: Evidently you were too smart to keep it in your house. We've been through the Williams house, it isn't there either.
1: And when I tell you, then what?
4: Well, then I'm afraid there must be a regrettable accident. It'll be my sad duty to tell the police of it, of course. The mayor was examining an automatic, learning how to load it. As a matter of fact, it misfired. It's a common enough story. It's happened before.
1: So you'll add one more murder to your list.
4: Oh, you do us an injustice, Mayor. A list of accidents. A man becomes involved with a party of drunks and loses his life. Another carelessly steps in front of a truck. A third is carelessly loading a gun. Oh, by the way, your fingerprints are already on it. That's the reason for my gloves. I don't wish to disturb them.
1: Yeah, you're very clever at this business of murder, aren't you? Well, go ahead, kill me. Then you'll never find the cane.
4: You'll tell us before you die.
1: Never.
4: No? I'll show you. Come in, son.
5: Hello, Mr. Crothers. Good afternoon, sir.
1: Ronnie, what are you doing here?
5: I brought him, Mayor. He wanted to see Mr. Crothers' collection.
1: Miss Springer.
4: Ronnie, you and Miss Springer go back into the other room and play. The mayor and I have some business to discuss.
5: Yes, sir.
4: You see, you wouldn't want our list to become too long. Another accident, perhaps. A boy falls from an open window, leans just a little too far out looking down.
1: Hmm? Now you war on children.
4: It's a fair game with a nation of sentimentalists. Hmm. Well, Mayor, you'll tell us where the cane is now. You will tell us so we can send the boy home.
1: Hmm? How do I know you will send him home?
4: You'll see him go.
1: That isn't good enough.
4: You don't trust us. Well, now perhaps that is understandable. Miss Springer will take the boy downstairs. You'll phone your housekeeper to come and get the boy in the lobby. You may talk to her again on the house phone when she gets him if you think it's necessary, and then you will tell us. Because if you don't, it's easy enough to get the boy back.
1: All right. Send him down. I'll tell you.
4: Here's the phone, Mayor, and mind you, no tricks.
1: Hello, Marilli. Hello. Now listen to me carefully, Marilli. Ronnie's in the lobby of the Andover building in the care of Miss Springer. I want you to come and get him and take him home. What was he doing here? Oh, he was examining a gun collection of Mr. Crothers. Well, I don't care if you are baking pies. Turn the oven off and come down here. Marilli, I don't want you to wait until the pies are finished. If they're ruined, let them be ruined. Certainly, I know the food shortage. Marilli, I want you to come down here and get Ronnie immediately. It's important. Yeah, just take him home. Goodbye.
4: Miss Springer, take the boy downstairs. Mayor's housekeeper's coming to get him.
5: Wouldn't I wait for him?
1: No. You run along, Ronnie. I may be here sometime.
5: Yes, sir. Goodbye, sir.
1: Goodbye.
4: Now then, Mr. Mayor, there isn't much longer to wait.
1: How can you think you can get away with this? You can't kill people in cold blood indefinitely.
4: I can kill you.
1: Yeah, but that doesn't frighten me very much. I've had a good life, and I have a few friends who'll be very interested in the manner of my dying. I may even accuse you of murder. My death may be the very means of destroying you.
4: Not a chance, Mayor.
1: What's so valuable about this cane? Since I'm to die, I may as well know.
4: Why not? You see, the outer layer comes off, and inside, cut into the wood, is the key to our code. And our immediate instructions as to where we are to strike first. Come in.
6: We found the cane, sir. It was in a hidden compartment in the lid of the trunk.
7: Here it is.
4: Thank you. You've done well. That'll be all.
6: Yes, sir.
4: So you tried to fool me, Mr. Mayor. I was very foolish. I've never lost yet. Now then, you see? I take a knife and rip off the outer layer. There it is. Now, Mr. Mayor, to the business at hand.
1: How brave you are. How triumphant you must feel. I've conquered and killed 3 men, you can say. A broken, weary prisoner from a concentration camp. A poor little anthropologist. And now an old man.
4: No. You missed the point. 3 minds are gone that dared to oppose us. It's a rather proud victory on the whole.
1: Well, there are more to follow us, Mr. Crothers. You'd have to kill every man, woman, and child before you could count your victory.
4: Hello? Yes, come right up. That was Miss Springer. She said something has gone wrong. She must come up. If that kid of yours has pulled anything, it'll be too bad for her.
1: What could go wrong? She surely can handle Marilli.
4: I don't know. It sounds a little fishy.
1: Why so? Wasn't that Miss Springer on the phone?
4: Yes. Well, she'll be here any minute, and then I'll... Oh, Clara!
8: Yes? May I come in, please?
9: Don't reach for that gun, Crothers.
4: Well, Well, gentlemen, it looks as though I'm outnumbered, what?
1: I don't mind telling you, I'm mighty glad to see you. Mr. Crothers, may I introduce the FBI?
4: This is quite a victory you blundered into, Mayor.
1: You're flattering. It's overwhelming, Mr. Crothers.
4: Would you gentlemen mind telling me how you managed to arrive at this most fortuitous moment?
7: Well, I'll tell you. My name isn't Murilli, and I don't bake pies. Does that clear things up?
4: Yes, yes, I see. Sometimes the feeble-minded score and surprise you. I should have made that call myself. Mayor, I congratulate you.
1: You might tell me how you got up to this apartment.
7: Why, Mr. Mayor, we picked up Miss Springer here in the lobby and persuaded her to call Mr. Crothers.
1: Oh, thank you, Miss Springer. It all happened just in the nick of time.
5: Don't mention it.
7: And Mr. Mayor, we'd sure like to show our appreciation. Thank you.
1: Oh, shucks, I don't want to be thanked. I haven't got time for it. I have a Red Cross meeting right now. As a matter of fact, I got to run. Well, look after Mr. Crothers for me, will you?
7: You bet we will.
1: And any time I can help you out again, just let me know.
7: Oh,
1: don't forget that cane.
7: Hardly.
1: Say, would you mind if I take along that revolutionary shooting piece? It looked well over my mantle.
4: Oh, please, help yourself.
1: Say, this is really a shooting iron. But what do you know about that? It was loaded. Well, that just goes to show you, you can never trust a spy.

0: When I tell you confidently that Rinso is swell, I'm just imitating the makers of 33 leading washers, all of whom officially recommend the new anti-sneeze Rinso. Yes, that includes such famous makes as your Norge washer. The Norge people know the importance of Rinso's short run, as little as 5 minutes per load. That's easy on your clothes and on your washer, too. Yes, everybody's raving about Rinso, even the Bob White. Listen closely and you'll discover he's really saying...
1: Rinso.
2: What?
1: Rinso. What?
0: Yes, he's saying Rinso White, and here's why.
1: Rinso.
2: What?
1: Rinso.
2: What?
1: Happy little wash day song. Rinso.
2: What?
1: Rinso.
2: What?

0: rinse off. Happy little wash day song.
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He'll pay you for them and send them off to help win the war. Remember, ladies, this is an important job, a war job that only you can do. Save waste kitchen fats to make explosives. Be sure to be with us again next week at this same time when the makers of Rinso again bring you the mayor of the town. And remember that Bob Burns, the Arkansas Traveler, is just ahead of us over these same stations. So we hope you'll all hear this full hour of fine entertainment, the Bob Burns Show and the mayor of the town. Mr. Barrymore appears through the courtesy of Metro-Goldwyn-Mayer. Our script was written by Gene Holloway. All names and places referred to are fictitious. This is Harlow Wilcox wishing you all a very pleasant good night.

0: Dawn soap fixes hard water troubles. Hey, diddle, diddle, it breaks in the middle. The new white floating soap called Dawn.
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0: The Elgin National Watch Company presents The Man Behind the Gun, dedicated to the fighting forces of the United States and the United Nations, and presented in the hope that these authentic accounts of men at war will bring you a better understanding and deeper appreciation of the job being done by our fighting forces everywhere in the world.
1: Battle control from Director 1.
2: Control I, Director 1.
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3: Range 10 to all directors. Stand by for action. Range of the night is 20,000 yards. Wind relative from bearing 280. Speed 20. It is now exactly 2,348 minus 15 seconds. Minus 10 seconds. Minus 5 seconds.
0: Stand by for action. And everywhere aboard ship, hard-eyed sailors and officers watch the second hands of their timepieces. They know the value of time. They know that seconds may mean the difference between defeat and victory. On the flying bridge, in the director tower, the plotting room, in the gun turrets of the warship, and on your own wrist, Elgin timepieces measure the priceless ingredient of victory, time. For 78 years, Elgin has been making fine American watches. And today, the skill developed by Elgin craftsmen and passed on from father to son through four generations has gone to war. The finest scientific equipment in the watchmaking world now turns out the tools of victory. For Elgin's resources today are completely devoted to the production of precision instruments for war. These include navigation watches in use upon the bridges of American naval vessels on all the seven seas. Time fuses which accurately explode anti-aircraft shells in 100 far-flung skies. Compasses to point the way across trackless deserts and through pathless jungles. Tachometers to measure the motor speed in thousands of mighty bombers. Special military wristwatches across whose faces the second hand sweeps toward the zero hour and victory.
4: Tonight, the man behind the gun continues the story of the United States cruiser Boise, a warship which has added to the history of our Navy one of the most inspiring chapters since the Constitution met and defeated the Guerriere.

0: You're a chief bosun's mate aboard the Boise, a gun pointer, the guy that points and fires the 15 big guns of the cruiser. Right now, you're standing by for action off Savo Island in the Solomons. It's nearly midnight on October 11th, 1942. Your guns are manned, ready, loaded, and laid. You've sighted the enemy, and your eye is jammed into the telescopic gun sight searching for a target. Now, very dimly, you see a light gray spot on the lens. Then another, and another. Five of them. It's them. You can see them plainly.
1: Target sighted. Bearing 180. There they are, Scotty.
2: Okay.
1: Pick them up, you farmer.
2: I got them.
1: Right. Steady. Steady now. Left. There. You're on. On target. Mark.
2: Pointer on target.
1: Pointer on target. Control from Director 1. On target.
3: Repeat, Director 1. Are you on the target?
1: Director 1, aye. I'm on five targets.
3: Very well. Pick out the biggest one and stand by to commence firing.
1: Aye. Pick up biggest target. Left a little. Left. Mark.
0: Through your sights, you center the crosswires on the largest enemy ship in the line. And then you pick up the two firing keys and curve your thumbs over them. This is it.
1: Director 1, on target.
3: Open shutter. Commence firing.
0: You press the firing keys that set off the 15 big guns. And as the searchlights on topside flash on for a moment, you see the big enemy cruiser square in the crosshairs of your sight.
1: Commence.
0: Then your view is blurred by the shock of the explosion and the smoke of the guns. And now the Jap cruiser disappears behind mountainous spouts of water flung skyward by the bursts. And you know that the first salvo has straddled its target.
3: Check fire. Spot one.
1: Check. Spot one.
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1: Up 100, I, right 02. Right.
3: Resume fire.
0: Now the guns are firing as fast as they can be loaded, and that's plenty fast. The shells are like tracer bullets from a machine gun pouring into the enemy. And then suddenly the Jap ship erupts into flame from stem to stern.
1: That's right! Burn, you buzzards, burn!
2: We got him! He's rolling over! He's going down! That's number one for the Boise!
3: Check fire!
1: Check!
3: Director 1, pick up next target!
1: Director 1, aye. Shifting target. Left a little. Mark.
2: Trainer on target.
1: Director 1, on target.
3: Commence firing. Salvo.
1: Salvo. Commence.
3: Check fire. Spot 1.
1: Check. Spot 1.
0: Your crosshairs are on a destroyer this time. A much smaller ship than the cruiser now wallowing its way into the sea. The 15 guns throw an arc of white-hot steel. And this time, you're right on. Even before the shell timer goes off, you see the enemy ship disappear. Blasted out of existence with one full salvo.
1: Hey, Scotty, this is fun, ain't it, huh? See the way that Jap split wide open?
2: No stamina, Chief. No stamina.
3: Director 1, pick up the next target.
1: Director 1, aye. Shifting target. Come on, Tojo. Who's next? Find something, will you, Scotty? Don't leave us here with our guns hanging out.
2: Cruiser on the left. Left.
1: I got it. I'm on it. Pick it up. Mark.
2: Trainer on target.
1: Director 1, on target.
3: Open shutters. Commence firing.
1: Commence.
0: Now the main battery of the Boise is pumping shells at a second Jap cruiser. In less than 10 minutes, three enemy ships have been destroyed. A cruiser and a destroyer by the main battery, and another destroyer by the secondary battery. This is the fourth Jap ship, and you pour everything you've got into it. You can see her plainly, silhouetted against the blazing ruin of the first cruiser you hit. And you can see the shells from your battery arching through the sky and hitting into her.
1: Ain't that pretty? Look at that, Scotty. Ain't that pretty?
2: Ask me later.
0: You're throwing everything but the kitchen sink at the Jap. You can see the smeary glare of ricochets from his armor plating. Most of them go in. Then you see the dull white gleam of fires inside.
1: Try, you dogs. Try. Burn.
0: You keep waiting for the Jap to explode, but he doesn't. Taking everything you've got. Now you see huge balls of fire arching away from his forward deck. Suddenly you realize what it means.
1: Why, the dirty jerks! They're shooting back at us! They're shooting us! What do you expect them to do, throw your kids? Come on, take your thumbs on that firing key!
4: If you don't like the way I handle this key, you can shove it overboard.
3: Check fire!
1: Check!
0: The second cruiser's going down, now a flaming hulk. You take a quick look around and you see another Jap destroyer on her side and burning. secondary battery has picked off another one while you were busy on the cruiser. 5 Jap ships sunk in less time than it takes to tell. Not bad.
4: Boy, we'll get a medal for this.
5: You'll break your arm, Patrick.
4: Hit! We've been hit. There's still some more Japs around. Where are they?
5: They know where we are, Bud.
3: Report the position of the hit.
6: 5-inch gun out of commission. Captain's cabin demolished.
7: Torpedo approaching the starboard bow. Oh. Another torpedo approaching the starboard bow.
4: Torpedoes. Here we go.
0: The ship is quiet now. Deathly quiet. It's turning. You can feel the slight list as it turns toward the torpedoes. Cross your fingers.
4: Smile, Scotty. Smile.
5: Yeah.
7: First torpedo passing to port. Second torpedo passing the starboard tower.
2: Right between them. What a skipper!
0: A miss is as good as a mile. And now the ship heels over again, going back into the battle line. Over the electrician circuit, you can hear the smoke watcher describing the scene.
6: We're turning back now. There are 2 more Jap ships that we didn't spot the first time. I can see their guns firing.
0: Now the Boise is taking it. As she turns to go back into the line of battle, a Jap cruiser finds the range and begins pouring in 6 and 8-inch shells. Most of them miss, tossing tons of water over the forward deck and superstructure. But some of them are hitting, going in. The Boise is burning now. Sit there in the director with your eye jammed to the scope, centering the crosshairs.
4: Come on, Scotty. Let's put the kill on those doors. Left, left, left.
5: Trainer on target.
4: Director one, on target.
3: Resume fire.
4: Commence, commence, commence.
0: You're on target again and firing, but not as fast, not as smoothly, and you're getting hit. You're taking it from stem to stern. You can feel the ship heel over and pick up speed, and you shout for the smoke watch.
4: Hey, Money, where are we hit? Can you see anything? Hey, Money, where are we hit?
2: He must have stopped one up there.
6: We're hit bad. We're a fire forward.
4: Is that you, Money? We thought you were dead.
6: No, I ain't dead. Explosion knocked out my phone plug. I'm all right. Looks pretty bad. Number 1
8: turret to control, sir. I have a shell hit on the faceplate of number 1 gun turret. I have a shell hit on the faceplate. Sticking through the armor, I think it's a dud, but it's still buzzing. I don't...

0: Boise is hit, and hit hard. Number one gun turret is filled with flame and smoke. Its guns are silent. Up on the bridge, the captain looks out over his ship, but what he sees isn't pretty. Fire. Fire in number one turret. Fire forward. Fire below. And the ship down by the head.
1: You really caught it that time, sir.
2: Yeah. Get on the pipe. See if we can raise anybody in that gun turret.
1: Turret one, control, testing. Answer, please. Turret one, answer, please. Is anybody alive in there? Turret one, control, testing. Turret three, can you raise turret one?
3: Turret one, turret three, testing. Turret one, turret three, testing. No, Control, I can't raise turret one.
1: Very well. That's all, then.
3: Control, repair three. I've sent one of my men into turret one. He's just coming out now. Stand by.
4: No light in turret one.
3: He reports no light in turret one.
1: Very well. No life in turret one, sir.
2: Not anyone alive in there? No one?
1: No, sir. Tub.
2: Yeah. Yeah, tub. Tell them to flood.
1: Repair three. Flood the turret. Put out those fires.
3: Aye, aye, sir. Bridge from repair two.
2: Bridge, aye.
3: One of my men has just come up from below forward. A shell or torpedo is set in the forward magazine, sir.
2: In the magazine? There's enough stuff in there to blow us to bits. Flood the forward magazine.
3: Can't right away, son. My hose connections are shot away. Electrician's mate is still working on them. The head was below the waterline about frame 50. Maybe it'll flood itself from the sea.
2: Send one of your men down there to find out. Meanwhile, stick your fingers in your ears.
0: The ship is dead quiet now. Everywhere, men are frozen at their stations, looking forward with grim eyes and tight mouths. Everybody's waiting to find out whether there's fire in the forward magazine. The way you find out is simple. If the ship suddenly blows into little pieces, there was fire in the magazine. So everybody stands still and looks forward, waiting for the ship to erupt in flame and split open from end to end.
2: Wish I had a cup of Jamoke.
1: Yes, sir. Tastes good, all right.
2: Without sugar. I wouldn't want any sugar.
1: No, sir.
3: Repair two to control.
2: Control, aye.
3: Four magazines have been flooded by the shellhead, sir. No fires.
2: Very well. Repair parties from repair two and three go below and make a full report on the bulkhead.
3: Aye, aye. Aye, aye.
2: Find out if there's any other damage, mister.
1: Aye, aye, sir. Control to all stations. Any unreported damage?
3: Repair one. Aye, a 5-inch shell hit at frame 78.
1: Very well. 5-inch shell hit at frame 78, sir.
2: Thank you. Let me think. Shall we re-engage the enemy? We'll withdraw.
0: The skipper stands there talking to himself, thinking out loud. And there's plenty to think about. One gun turret is blown out. The ship is down by the head and the forward magazines are flooded. There are dead men aboard the Boise now. And fire. We can go back into the fight and go down still throwing steel. Or we can leave the kill for the other ships in the task force, withdraw and save ourselves from sinking. With six Jap ships to our credit.
2: Six is enough for one day. We'll retire.
5: Hard left rudder.
6: Hard left rudder it is, sir.
0: So the battle is over for the Boise. But there's no rest anywhere on board ship. For 2 hours, every man Jack is fighting fires and trying to win back control of the battered cruiser. And gradually, it gets done. The fires are out and the ship will float. But it's not pretty now. Not the trim, beautiful ship it was yesterday. Now the proud decks are heaved and twisted and scarred by shrapnel. The guns in the forward turret point this way and that, drunken fingers to the sky. And everywhere in the ship is smoke and dirt and grimy ashes. And the smell of oil and dead men mixed together. So that never again in all your life will you be able to smell fuel oil without remembering how it was on the Boise after the battle. Finally, the Boise is under control again, and you turn back toward the scene of battle. The two task forces have moved away, still fighting. And you pass by dark and nameless shapes moving in the water. Life rafts crowded with Japs who stare at you sullenly as you go by. And then over the loudspeaker, the word is passed.
7: Target sighted, bearing 180.
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0: You take your station in the director turret again. Sit there, staring into the dark through your telescope, waiting for the order to resume firing. That's all you think about now. Your mind seems dead and heavy. All you're waiting for is the order to resume firing. That's all you know or remember.
5: I'm pooped. You're pooped. Man, I'm half past six all the way down the line.
3: Range 10. Estimated range 15000.
5: I'd be just as happy if these ain't Japs we're closing with.
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3: Range 10. 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Range is closing fast.
5: Now, you ain't kidding, brother. Too fast.
2: Well, we might as well get it over with.
5: Yeah. I can hardly wait.
3: Range 10. Range is 11000.
2: I will soon know whether they're Japs or not. Either way, it's okay with me. Don't give up the ship, I always say.
5: Hey, look, John Paul. 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
3: Range 10. Range 9000. Stand by to commence firing.
5: Stand by to commence. Pick them up, Scotty. Pick them up. Left a little. Left, left, left. Mark. On target.
2: Trainer on target.
5: Director one, on target.
3: Unidentified craft have been challenged. They are friendly.
5: Brother, I hear you talking.
3: We are taking our station in column. At ease.
0: At ease. But there's no at ease aboard a crippled ship. No at ease in waters where there are more Japs, subs, and fish. When morning comes, the submarines come with it. Every 45 minutes, there's a torpedo alarm, and the destroyers alongside the wallowing Boise rush up and down, dropping depth charges in a steady pattern all day long. And you sit there at your battle station ready for anything. You sit there where you've been sitting for 19 hours straight. And no time and a half for overtime.
5: You tired, Scotty?
2: Heck no. I only look this way because I'm anemic.
5: Very funny.
2: I wish something would happen. Not serious or anything like that, but, you know, something occupied my mind.
5: Ooh.
2: I felt good when we was fighting, but now, I don't know. I sure feel low down.
5: Yeah. You and me both. Well, that's the reaction. That's something to do with the nervous system.
2: Huh?
5: Yeah, I read about it in the books. That's how I know.
2: Yeah, I guess you're right. They're taking the men out of the turret yet?
5: Yeah. All morning. They found Johnson.
2: What do we do with a picture of his kid?
5: I don't know. They found him just the way he was standing when the blast went off. Just reaching back for the powder bag like he was still alive. All of them was like that in there. Even the electrician's mate. He was sitting down with his arms on his knees, looking right straight ahead, just like he was when the blast went off. Ain't that funny?
2: Maybe we ought to send the picture back to his wife. What do you think?
5: Well, I don't know. Listen, Scotty, why don't you get some shut-eye, huh? Go ahead, hit the sack.
2: I'll toss you for it.
5: No, I ain't sleepy. You go ahead.
2: All right. Hey, look.
5: Yeah?
2: Make sure you wake me up if any Japs come along.
5: Yeah, sure. I'll do that.

0: That evening, you get a sandwich and a cup of coffee. That night, you get 4 hours sleep. The next day, there's a notice on the bulletin board and an announcement over the loudspeaker.
1: Services for the dead will be held at 12:45 on the fantail. All hands off watch fall in at quarters for the muster.

0: So the men go aft. One by one, they slip along the battle-scarred decks. But Scotty stands there, trying to make up his mind whether to go or not.
1: Come on, Scotty.
2: I don't know whether I want to go or not, Chief.
1: Well, why not? They were all friends of ours.
2: That's it. That's just the point. The way I want to remember them is like they were. Not like the way they are now. I want to remember Johnson with that big dumb pan of his turning red on account of nobody laughing at his stories about his kid. I want to remember Eddie with his ears flapping while he played the harmonica. You should remember those ears. He looked like a taxi cab coming down the street with the doors open.
1: Yeah.
2: You see, Chief, that's what I mean. I drank beer with those guys. I want to remember them like that. Not sliding out from under a flag into the ocean. I don't want to go, Chief.
1: Okay. Okay, Scotty. I know how you feel. I'll see you later. After.

0: before you go aft alone, past the twisted battle-scarred turrets and the shell-pot superstructure. Aft, to join the silent crew of the Boise, formed into a hollow U on the fantail. Astern, as far as you can see, the white boiling wake of the ship is like a broad highway. Then the captain comes and climbs up on a capstan and reads to you. You can't hear everything he says, but sentences come back to you as the wind shifts and changes.
1: I am the resurrection and the life.
0: It's a beautiful day, calm and peaceful. The air is sweet.
1: Since by man came death, by man came also the resurrection of the dead.
0: Not far away, a seagull rises and falls without moving its wings. The wake of the ship is white and straight as far as you can see.
1: Now this I say, brethren, that flesh and blood cannot inherit the kingdom of God. Behold, I show you a mystery. We shall not all sleep, but we shall all be changed.
0: You have no feeling, no deep sadness in you. It might be you lying there. It might still be you. And you know they felt like you do. If one comes along with your name on it, okay.
1: Oh, death, where is thy sting? Oh, grave, where is thy victory?
0: And then, one by one, the honored dead are draped in the flag for which they gave everything they had to give and carried to the taffrail.
2: Adams, J.B., Seaman, second class. DeLong, L.H., Seaman, first class. Van Hooser, R.G., electrician's mate, third class. Chamberlain, H.F., Seaman, second class. Polito, S.T., Seaman, first class. Kelly.
0: One by one, they slip out from under the flag and into the sea, carried down to the depths by a six-inch shell lashed between their feet. The honored dead of the United States ship Boise.
2: Davis, G.M.,

don't weep for them or feel sorry. One doesn't weep or feel sorry for men who have given their lives for their country. You try and make up for them. ...100% of the Boise's crew was ready to give 100% for victory. 10% did give 100%.

0: 10%. Does that phrase sound familiar? 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
1: 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Guard it from sudden shocks. At least once a year, have it inspected by your Elgin jeweler. Remember, time. The time on your wrist is vital to victory.
0: A year ago next Sunday, on April 4th, 1942, the Japanese bombed Base Hospital No. 1 on Bataan. On that day, the fate of Bataan was sealed. And on that day, when Zero dive bombers made a target of a bright red cross, we began to realize what kind of an enemy we faced, what kind of a war we must fight. Lest we forget, next week at this same time, we commemorate the bombing of Base Hospital No. 1, when the man behind the gun will be a woman, an army nurse on Bataan.

The Man Behind the Gun is written by Ranald McDougall and produced under the direction of William N. Robeson. Jackson Beck is the narrator, and the original score is composed and conducted by Nathan Van Cleve. The Man Behind the Gun is presented each Sunday night at this time by the Elgin National Watch Company, makers of precision instruments and timing devices for the Army, the Air Corps, the Navy, and Marine Corps. This is the Columbia Broadcasting System.

0: 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Oh, the big red letters stand for the Jell-O family. Oh, the big red letters stand for the Jell-O family. That's Jell-O.
1: Yum, yum, yum.
0: Jell-O pudding.
1: Yum, yum, yum.
0: Jell-O.

0: what has a hazelnut in every bite?
1: Sorry!
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1: Sorry!
0: Nougat and caramel, golden light?
1: Sorry!
0: And don't forget the hazelnut in every bite! And again! What has a hazelnut in every bite?
1: Sorry!
0: Thick new chocolate for your delight?
1: Sorry!
0: Nougat and caramel, golden light? And don't forget the hazelnut in every bite!
1: Sorry!
0: A hazelnut in every bite!
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0: morning, Mr. Marlowe.
1: Lily, where's the morning paper?
0: Right by your plate, sir. Better eat your breakfast, don't, Mr. Marlowe.
1: Oh, yes, yes, here it is. Crystal Toothpaste Company announces a contest for radio script writers. Only one member of each family may submit a script. First prize, $1,000. Lily, when Mrs. Marlowe comes down, you just tell her you don't know where the paper is, will you?
0: Yeah, sir, but you better go on and eat your breakfast before it gets cold.
1: Yes.
2: Good morning, dear.
1: Morning.
2: Good morning, Lily.
0: Good morning.
2: Will you bring me the morning paper, please?
0: Ma'am.
2: The paper, the morning paper.
0: I reckon the paper boy forgot us again this morning. Yes, ma'am. He sure getting careless.
2: Well, call the paper office and have them set. Zeb Marlowe, what's that behind your back?
1: Huh? Oh, that. Well, I guess that's...
2: You guess nothing. It's the morning paper, and you know it. Give it to me.

0: Why, I guess that's...
1: You guess nothing. It's the morning paper, and you know it. Give it to me.
2: I'm leaving.
0: I'm not finished with it.
1: You give me that paper.
0: I'm not finished with it.
1: Do you want me to start throwing things?
0: Oh, here. There. There's your old paper.
1: What did you tear out of it?
0: Just a little item I wanted to keep.
1: Let me see it.
0: I won't do it. Can't I have any private life of my own at all?
1: You let me see that piece of paper.
0: Well, there now. Now you've tipped the table over.
1: So, just as I thought. It's about the crystal toothpaste radio script contest.
0: Well, what if it is? Give it here.
1: Only one member of each family may submit a script. Oh. First prize, $1,000. So, holding out on me, Zeb Marlowe.
0: Now, look here, Julie. When you married me, you said I could make the living for this family and that you'd lay off writing.
1: That was before I knew what a bum writer you were.
0: Well, you're no better.
1: You'll see. I'm going to win that contest.
0: You can't. The rules say only one member of each family may enter.
1: Well, I'm going to be that member.
0: Now, please, Julie, don't spoil my chances for winning this prize. We need the money.
1: I'll say we do. I'm going to win that prize and buy a new coat.

0: Oh, darn it, anyway. Go away.
1: That's only me, ma'am.
0: Oh, well, what is it, Lily?
1: Can't I make the bed, ma'am?
0: Yes, I guess so. Go ahead. Lily, if you were a woman in love with a man and that man deserted you for another woman, what would you do?
1: I'd just beat the stuffing out of him.
0: Yeah, I would, too. But we can't very well put that in a radio script.
1: No, ma'am. I reckon we can't.
0: Lily, have you done Mr. Marlowe's room yet?
1: No, ma'am.
0: He's writing in there, isn't he?
1: Yes, ma'am.
0: Lily, would you like to have that red dress of mine?
1: Dog, I sure would.
0: Well, then listen. You go into Mr. Marlowe's room now and kind of get into conversation with him and find out what he's writing about. Then come back and tell me, and you get the red dress.
1: That red dress is mighty pretty, Miss Marlowe, but I...
0: Go on, Lily. I'll throw in that jeweled purse, too.
1: Oh, Lordy. Well, I'll try.

0: Oh, Lily, quit fooling around with that dust cloth and come over here a minute.
1: Hey, yeah.
0: Listen, Lily, what would you do if you were a woman in love with a man and that man deserted you for another woman?
1: What's that, sir?
0: Well, Lily, what's the matter?
1: Nothing, sir. Nothing. Leave me see now. Why, I'd beat up that man. That's what I'd do.
0: Yeah, just, but I can't put that in a radio script.
1: No, son, no, you can't. That's just what Miss Marlowe said.
0: Yeah, what?
1: Oh, my. I imagine that's what Miss Marlowe would do if you was to go messing around with another woman, yeah.
0: Oh, yes, yes, I guess she'd try that, all right. Lily, how'd you like to make $10?
1: $10?
0: Yeah.
1: Sure, I would, sir.
0: Well, then, listen, Lily.
1: Yeah?
0: You go into Mrs. Marlowe's room and try to find out what she's writing about.
1: Well, I don't know, sir. She kind of crossish this morning.
0: Oh, go on now, Lily. I'll make it $15.
1: Well, yeah, sir, I'll try, sir.
2: Well, what did you find out?
1: Well, ma'am, you know, it's a funny thing what he said.
2: Lily, tell me what happened.
1: He says the very same thing you did. What would I do if the man I loved two-time me? And I told him, just like I told you, I'd beat the stuff.
2: He said the same thing.
1: Yes, ma'am. He says, what would I do if...
2: So, he's using my idea, is he? He can't think up one of his own.
0: What do you mean, one of his own?
2: Zeb Marlowe, were you listening outside my door?
0: Yes, I was. I thought something was screwy about the way Lily acted. So you bribed her to find out what I was writing about, did you?
1: Oh, I'm leaving.
2: No such thing.
0: Of course you did. I heard what you said.
2: Well, what if I did? What do you mean by using my plot?
0: Your plot?
2: Yes, my plot.
0: Well, it probably never even occurred to you until Lily came in and told you about it.
2: Is that so? How do I know before you were listening outside the door when I was beginning to create this idea? You were probably out there all the time, you eavesdropper.
0: Now, listen, Julie.

0: I don't care about the plot. You can use it if you want to. But the fact that you would deliberately bribe someone to find out what I was doing, the fact that you'd be, well, dishonest about this thing, it hurts me more than I can tell you.
1: Oh, Zeb, I'm sorry. It was a mean trick.
0: It's just that I thought I could trust you, Julie, and now, well, I don't know.
1: Oh, Zeb, please forgive me. I'll never do anything like that again, honestly.
2: Can I finish this room now?
1: Yes, Lily, come in.
2: Does I still get that dress and purse, ma'am?
1: Yes, I guess so.
2: And does I still get that $15, Mr. Marlowe?
1: $15 for what?
0: Lily, never mind now. I'll talk to you about that some other time.
1: $15 for what?
2: Well, you give me a dress and purse to find out what Mr. Marlowe is writing, and he give me $15 to find out what you is writing, and you both writing the same thing.
1: Zeb Marlowe, you curse!
0: Now listen, Julie.
1: I'm low. So I'm dishonest. So you can't trust me.
0: Now, Julie, let me explain.
1: So I'm the kind that stoops to bribing, am I? Will you just wait, Zeb Marlowe? You're going to find out what competition is. You cheat.
3: The first act of Billy Brown Leaves comes to a close. Have any of you, ladies and gentlemen, ever been in a... Well, I'm going to change that question, friends. I'm going to ask you if you've ever witnessed a serious automobile accident. At any rate, you've seen pictures of accidents, and you've certainly read about them. You're well aware of the fact that only time can heal the sorrow and heartbreak of motor fatalities. They happen daily, and families are faced with the tragic problem of money. Lack of money, in many instances. I wonder if you know that a membership in the Chicago Motor Club includes a personal accident policy at no extra cost. A policy that provides a benefit of from $1,000 to $1,500, according to how long you've been a member. Think what that means to families who are left with the desperate worry of making every penny count. That generous personal accident policy at no extra cost, remember, calls for immediate payment if a member is killed by a car while walking or driving, or while riding in a car driven by another. 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You won't miss a moment of the play, and you'll have ample time to write down your name and address and have it all ready to mail to the Chicago Motor Club, Chicago, or its nearest branch office. 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

0: Hello, Zeb.
1: Hello.
0: Why aren't you upstairs working?
1: Why aren't you?
0: I'm going out this evening.
1: Oh.
0: Where's Lily? I want to tell her I won't be here for dinner.
1: Oh, you won't?
0: No, I won't. And wouldn't you like to know where I'm going, though?
1: Not particularly. Oh, when you find Lily, tell her that I won't be here for dinner either.
0: Oh, all right. You don't need to think I'm going to ask you where you're going.
1: I wouldn't tell you, my sweet.
0: Well, I don't want to know. How's the script coming along?
1: Oh, fine, fine. It's almost finished.
0: Is it?
1: Yes. Don't tell me you're still dabbling around up there on the typewriter.
0: You won't call it dabbling when I win the prize.
1: Oh, no, perhaps not. Well, I guess I'll go up and dress.
0: Run along. And don't wait up for me, dear.
1: Oh, you'll probably be in long before I am. Don't you wait up for me.
0: Going out, is he? Wonder what he's up to. Oh, where's Lily? Lily!
2: Yes, ma'am?
0: Lily, I won't be here for dinner, and neither will Mr. Marlowe. Incidentally, you don't happen to know where he's going, do you?
2: No, ma'am.
0: How much did he pay you not to tell me?
2: $2.
0: So, he is going someplace he doesn't want me to know about. Lily, you've got to tell me.
2: No, ma'am.
0: I'll give you $3.
2: No, ma'am. I'm sticking to one price on this deal. He paid me $2 not to tell you where he going. And you pay me $2 for me not to tell him that you is going out with that there Mr. Walters, who owned a Crystal Toothpaste Company. And I ain't raising or lowering that price for neither one of you.
0: Oh, Lily, after all I've done for you.
2: Yeah.
0: Well, anyway, see that he doesn't find out about this Mr. Walters business, or you won't get your $2, and you'll lose your job.

0: My, it was awfully nice of you to come.
1: I was only too happy, too. But it was rather difficult keeping all this from my husband.
0: Yes, but think what a nice surprise it'll be for him. Hey, you see, I specialize in writing feature stories about the lives of famous men, and, well, we find that the wives really know so much more about the men than they do themselves.
1: But it seems so strange, this coming to a nightclub.
0: Yes, well, I think better in a place like this, you see. I mean, the music, the noise and all. Well, it helps me to concentrate. Do you understand?
1: Well, not quite, but I know that writers are unusual people.
0: Yes. Well, now let's get started on your husband, shall we? Now tell me all about him and what he does.
2: So you see, Mr. Walters, I decided the person to come to was you.
3: Well, that's very flattering, my dear. Yes, I really haven't done much.
2: Oh, yes, you have. You're really a very famous man. Huh? I was terribly thrilled when my paper gave me your name as an assignment for a feature story.
3: What paper did you say you work for?
2: The Daily Star.
3: Strange. I've never noticed this famous men column you mentioned.
2: Well, it's just a new feature.
3: I see. And do you always bring your famous men to a nightclub to interview them?
2: Well, yes, usually. You see, we feel they're doing us somewhat of a favor, and we like to entertain them a little.
3: Well, I had a dickens of a time getting away from my wife. I don't think she would have understood.
2: Oh, I'm sure she would have. Now, Mr. Walters, tell me, aren't you sponsoring some sort of a script-writing contest for your toothpaste?
3: Yes, I am.
2: Oh, I think that's terribly interesting. Now, just what kind of a script do you yourself prefer for your radio program?
3: Look over there. There's my wife with her. The lady is doing. Hey, wait a minute. Do you two know each other?
2: Zeb, speak up. Don't make me do the talking.
0: I never saw her before in my life.
2: Zeb! Why, he's my husband, Mr. Walters. And if your wife has alienated his affections, I'll sue you.
3: You'll sue me? Why, Emma, did this young man start to ask you questions about the Crystal Radio Script Contest?
1: Why, yes, he did. I thought it a little strange, but I...
3: Just as I thought. I see the whole thing now. This pair of swindlers is trying to get first-hand information on our radio contest. Well, you're not very clever, young lady. How long, Emma?

0: Well, you certainly fixed things up fine.
1: Oh, shut up. What about you?
0: As if you'd only had the sense to pretend that you didn't know me.
1: Oh, you should have seen yourself sitting there with that old woman. Hmm. And the smirk you had on your face. Why, she's old enough to be your mother.
0: Yes, well, you were acting pretty fresh with old man Walters yourself.
1: Well, at least he would have paid the bill. I wouldn't be out here washing dishes if we hadn't seen you. Hmm. Incidentally, just how were you going to pay your bill?
0: I was going to charge it.
1: Well, why don't you charge both bills, then? What are we doing out here washing dishes, then?
0: Well, the manager wouldn't trust me after all the commotion we caused. Hey, you ought to have enough money for that bill, anyway. Where's your household money for this week?
1: Why, I gave it all to Lily in bribes. Oh, my feet hurt.
2: Well, for the goodness sake, what are you all doing here washing dishes?
1: Lily, what are you doing here?
2: My boyfriend, Sam, he the porter here. I come down to meet him every night.
0: Say, Lily, have you got $12?
2: Yeah, sir, I sure have. I done made a lot of extra this week.
0: Well, would you loan it to us, Lily, so we can pay our bill?
2: Well, I don't know.
1: Oh, Lily, you've just got to. My feet are killing me.
2: Would y'all be willing to pay a little interest?
1: Oh, Lily, you can have anything. You can have my new hat. Oh, only fork over the $12.
2: Mm-hmm. I sure would like that new hat. Well, here's the $12.
0: Oh, thanks, Lily. Okay, Julie, now take off that apron. We'll pay our bill and walk out of here like gentlefolk.
1: Oh, Zeb, I promise you, I'm going to stay at home and be a good wife. I've never been so tired in all my life.
2: Let me see now. I want to write on what y'all owes me. There's this $12 and that $1.50 for the keys I got for you this afternoon, Mr. Martin.
0: Yes, well, okay, Lily.
1: Keys for what?
0: Oh, just some keys.
1: Lily, why did you ask me for the key to my desk this afternoon?
2: Miss Marlowe, I ain't got nothing to say.
1: Zeb Marlowe, did you have extra keys made for my desk?
0: For me?
1: Zeb, you did. Well, of all the low tricks.
0: Yeah, well, I got a good look at that script of yours anyway. 2 pages done.
1: Oh, you big bum!
0: Hey, quit throwing those dishes at me.
3: Here,
1: what's
0: all this noise? Don't speak to me, Zeb Marlowe.
3: Don't you...
0: Here, hey, will you quit throwing those
3: dishes?
0: Stop there now.
1: You let loose of me.
0: Yeah,
3: I'll
0: have you throw a butcher knife at
3: me. Here, now quit it. Well, this little trick of yours adds about $5 to your bill. So just get busy now and start washing again.
0: Oh, but we have the $12 for our bill.
3: Yeah, well, your bill is now $17.
0: Lily, have you got any more money?
2: No, but I have y'all wash.
4: The second act of Lily Brown Leaves comes to a close. Before we continue with the third act of tonight's play, we want you to take an important part in this program. The star part, really. And it can mean money in your pocket, as any Chicago Motor Club member will tell you. 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

0: Zeb, what time is it?
1: It's 7:20, and that's the 10th time you've asked me in the last 5 minutes.
0: Oh, I can hardly wait. The rules say the judges will make their decision by 7 tonight, and that the winner will be notified immediately by telegram.
1: Telling you, Julie, if those judges find out you entered your script under an assumed name and it spoils my chances of winning this prize, I'll...
0: You'll what?
1: I'll leave you.
0: Leave me? You'd starve to death.
1: Oh, I would.
0: Yes, you would. I'd like to know how we'd buy groceries if it weren't for my syndicated cereal.
1: Yes, and water cereal.
0: It feeds us, doesn't it?
1: I suppose you've forgotten about the royalties I'm still getting on my book.
0: Oh, that book. Well, I never hear the last of that.
1: Well, it's keeping a roof over our heads.
0: Hold the doorbell. It's a telegram. Now, let me go.
1: I'll go. Get out of the way.
0: Zeb, let loose of me.
1: You stay here now. I'll
0: Zeb,
1: go.
0: Zeb, if you don't let loose of me, I'll bite. There now. You've tripped over our best lamb.
1: Well, you tripped me.
0: Lily, is that a telegram you've got in your hand?
2: Yes, ma'am.
1: Lily, give me that telegram.
0: Now, wait a minute. Now, let's be calm. Who's it addressed to, Lily?
2: I can't see, ma'am. The paper's done folded so the name don't show through the little window in the envelope.
0: Well, it must be mine. Give it to me.
1: Lily, I command you to give that envelope to me.
0: Lily, don't you dare.
2: I'll put it over here on the window ledge, and then y'all can fight for it.
1: Not on the window ledge, Lily. The breeze will blow it out. There it goes.
0: Oh, Lily.
2: Oh, my.
1: Oh, look. It lit down there on the ledge just below the window.
0: Get out of my way. I'm going to crawl down and get it.
1: Julie, get out of that window. You'll kill yourself.
0: But Zeb, we've got to see it.
1: Now, wait. You and Lily hang on to my feet and let me down head first, and I think I can reach it.
0: Oh, all right. Here, Lily, help. Get a hold on his other foot, and we'll let him down.
1: Now, wait a minute. There now. All right, now get a good hold.
2: Yeah.
1: Now, here I go.
2: Oh, my. I sure hope I can hold on.
0: Get him down slowly now. Are you all right, Zeb?
1: Yeah, I think so. Now, let me down just a little bit further.
2: Oh.
1: I've almost got it.
0: Oh, Zeb, hurry. I can't hold on much longer.
2: I can't either.
0: Zeb, hurry. We can't hold you. Lily, can you see what he's doing down there?
2: No, I can't. Yes, ma'am, I can. Wait a minute. It looked like he got a hold of the telegram and he opened it.
0: Zeb, don't you dare open that telegram. Pull him up, Larry.
2: Yeah.
0: Pull hard.
2: Yeah.
0: Zeb, don't you open it.
2: I was pulling, man. Look at Miss Julie. He done gone all limp.
0: Zeb. Zeb. Oh, he's fainted. Get him in quickly.
2: Yeah.
0: There now. Let's pull him down the floor. There. Oh, Zeb, darling, speak to me. Lily, get some water or smelling salts or something.
1: Oh.
2: It ain't no use. He coming too.
1: Go away from me, everybody.
0: What happened? Zeb, speak to me. What's the matter?
1: Read the telegram.
0: Here, give it to me. What does it say? We are pleased to inform you that the winner of the Crystal Toothpaste Radio Script Contest is...
2: Oh, my goodness. Now, she done think. Here's the smelling salt.
1: Yeah. Hey, Julie, wake up. Here, now smell this. Now, take a good whiff. There.
0: Oh, get that awful stuff away from my nose. Oh, what happened? Now I remember. The telegram.
1: Yes.
2: I sure would like to see that telegram.
0: You'd like to see it. Well, go on, read it.
1: Yes, for heaven's sake, read it and get it over with.
2: Let me see now. We are pleased to inform you that the winner of the Crystal Toothpaste Radio Script Contest is...
0: Lily. Oh, well, I guess it was her turn to faint. The rest of us had.
1: Yeah, here, give her these salts. Here, Lily. Here you are.
2: The winner of the Crystal Toothpaste Contest is... The winner of the Crystal Toothpaste Contest is... Where's that telegram? Oh, here it is in my hand. Mr. Zeb, would you mind reading it for me? I don't trust my own eyes.
1: Yes, I'll read it. It says, we are pleased to inform you that the winner of the Crystal Toothpaste Radio Script Contest is Miss Lily Brown. Check for $1,000 will be forwarded immediately.
0: Lily, you rascal. Why didn't you tell us you were submitting a script?
2: Things is complicated enough around this here household.
1: Yeah, but where'd you get the idea? What'd you write about?
2: That's easy, because I just read about you and Miss Julie.
1: What?
0: You wrote about us.
2: Sure, I just read about how you both trying to win the radio script contest and how you fought all the time, how you hired me to help you. And...
0: Oh, well, I'll be darned.
1: So will I. Why, Lily, you're rich.
2: Yes, sir. I say 1,000 books.
0: I suppose you'll be leaving us now.
2: I sure am leaving. My Sam and me, we can get married now.
1: Well, Julie, we're a couple of smart writers, all right.
0: Yeah, aren't we, though? Zeb, tell me something. What did you write about?
1: This'll kill you. I wrote about us entering a contest just like Lily did.
0: Zeb, you didn't. Well, who'd you have win?
1: You.
0: Oh, Zeb, that was sweet.
1: And what'd you write about?
0: Oh, Zeb, I wrote about us entering a contest, too.
1: Yeah? Who did you have win?
0: You.
1: Well, Julie, thanks.
0: Of course, I suppose you really did steal my idea, didn't you?
1: On the contrary, I haven't the slightest doubt in the world but what you stole mine.
0: Zeb Marlowe, how dare you?
1: Yes, you probably broke into my desk every day and copied just what I wrote.
0: Are you accusing me of cheating?
1: Not only of cheating, but of maliciously preventing me from making an honest living, spending my money foolishly, and consorting
0: with... Zeb Marlowe, if it's the last thing I do, I'll make you eat those words.
1: Yes, words are probably all we'll have to eat in this house.
2: I'm leaving, Miss
1: Julie. Hey, wait a minute. Lily... Who'd you have win your contest?
2: Me.
0: Lily.
1: Lily.
2: I'm me.
3: 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And don't forget to hear the Chicago Motor Club's weekly broadcast of the Parker Family tomorrow evening over WBBM at 6:30. In the cast of tonight's play, you heard our popular stars, Olin Soule in the part of Zeb and Patricia Dunlap playing Julie. They were supported by Ethel Owen, Harriet Whitmer, Herb Butterfield, and Bill Boucher. This is Vern Smith speaking for the Chicago Motor Club.

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2: Or why upon this blasted heat you stop our way with such prophetic greeting? Speak, I charge you.
3: They vanished. The earth hath bubbles as the water has, and the either up and whither are they vanished?
2: Into the air. And what seemed corporal melted as breath into the wind. Would they have stayed?
3: Were such things here as we do speak about, or have we eaten on the insane root that takes the reason prisoner?
2: Your children shall be king.
3: You shall be king.
2: And Thane of Cawdor, too, went it not so?
3: To the selfsame tune and words. Who's here? Is Ross.
4: The king hath happily received, Macbeth, the news of thy success. And when he reads thy personal venture in the rebels' fight, his wonders and his praises do contend which should be thine or his. And for an earnest of a greater honor, he bade me from him call thee Thane of Cawdor. In which addition, hail, most worthy Thane, for it is thine.
3: What? Can the devil speak true?
2: The Thane of Cawdor lives. Why do you dress me in borrowed robes?
4: Who was the Thane lives yet, but under heavy judgment bears that life which he deserves to lose. Treason's capital, confessed and proved, have overthrown him.
2: Clams and Thane of Cawdor, the greatest is behind. Thanks for your pains. Banquo, do you not hope your children shall be kings? When those that gave the Thane of Cawdor to me promised no less to them?
3: That trusted home might yet enkindle you unto the crown besides the Thane of Cawdor. But 'tis strange, and oftentimes, to win us to our harm, the instruments of darkness tell us truths, win us with honest trifles, to betray us in deepest consequence. Cousin, a word, I pray you.
2: Two truths are told, as happy prologues to the swelling act of the imperial theme. I am Thane of Cawdor. Yet why do I yield to that suggestion whose horrid image doth unfix my hair and make my seated heart knock at my ribs against the use of nature? Present fears are less than horrible imaginings. My thought, whose murder yet is but fantastical, shakes so my single state of man that function is smothered in surmise. And nothing is but what is not. Thus, Macbeth, his heart pounding, his mind racing, tries to banish the thoughts that come to him. He cannot. He reaches Duncan's encampment and hears the king fix the line of succession to the throne.
5: We will establish our estate upon our eldest, Malcolm, whom we name hereafter the Prince of Cumberland.
2: Then indeed does Macbeth's mind race.
6: The Prince of Cumberland. That is a step on which I must fall down, or else I'll leap, for in my way it lies.
2: Stars, hide your fires. Let not light see my black and deep desires. The eye weak at the hand. Yet let that be which the eye fears when it is done to see.
7: Meanwhile, at Macbeth's castle, Lady Macbeth reads a letter her lord has sent her.
8: They met me in the day of success, and I have learned by the perfectest report they have more in them than mortal knowledge. When I burned in desire to question them further, they made themselves air, into which they vanished. Whilst I stood wrapped in the wonder of it, came missives from the king who all hailed me, Thane of Cawdor, by which title before these weird sisters saluted me and referred me to the coming on of time with hail, King, that shalt be. This have I thought good to deliver thee, my dearest partner of greatness, that thou mightst not lose the dues of rejoicing by being ignorant of what greatness is promised thee. Lay it to thy heart, and farewell. Glum thou art, and Cawdor, and shalt be what thou art promised. Yet do I fear thy nature. It is too full of the milk of human kindness to catch the nearest way. Thou wouldst be great, not without ambition, but without the illness should attend it. What thou wouldst highly, that wouldst thou holily. Wouldst not play false, and yet wouldst wrongly win. Thou'st have great glance, that which cries, thus must thou do if thou have it. And that which rather thou dost fear to do than wishest should be undone. Hie thee hither, that I may pour my spirits in mine ear, and chastise with the valor of my tongue all that impedes thee from the golden round which fate and metaphysical aid doth seem to have thee crowned withal.
9: My lady.
8: What is your tidings?
9: The king comes here tonight.
8: That's mad to say it. Not thy master with him, who would so would have informed for preparation.
9: So please you, it is true. Our thane is coming. One of my fellows had the speed of him, who almost dead for breath, had scarcely more than would make up his message.
8: Give him tire tending. He brings great news. The raven himself is hoarse, that croaks the fatal entrance of Duncan under my battlements. Come, you spirits that tend on mortal thoughts. Unsex me here, and fill me from the crown to the toe-top full of direst cruelty. Make thick my blood. Stop up the access and passage to remorse that no compunctious visitings of nature shake my fell purpose, nor keep peace between the effect and it. Come to my woman's breasts and take my milk for gall. You murdering ministers, wherever in your sightless substances you wait on nature's mischief, come, thick night, and pall thee in the dunnest smoke of hell, that my keen knife see not the wound it makes, nor heaven peep through the blanket of the dark to cry, hold, hold! Great Glamis, worthy Cawdor, greater than both by the all-hail hereafter.
9: Shh, no.
8: Thy letters have transported me beyond this ignorant present, and I feel now the future in the instant.
9: My dearest love, Duncan comes here tonight.
8: And when goes hence?
9: Tomorrow, as he purposes.
8: Never shall sun that morrow see. Your face, my thane, is as a book where men may read strange matters. To beguile the time, look like the time. Bear welcome in your eye, your hand, your tongue. Look like the innocent flower. But be the serpent under it. He that's coming must be provided for. And you shall put this night's great business into my dispatch, which shall to all our nights and days to come give solely sovereign sway and masterdom.
9: We will speak further.
8: Only look up clear. To alter favor ever is to fear. Leave all the rest to me.
7: When the king has come and has been greeted by Macbeth and Lady Macbeth, and when the king and all his train have been seated at table, then Macbeth, his fixed smile of welcome fading from his face, leaves his banquet hall to be alone.
9: If it were done when 'tis done, then 'twere when it were done quickly. If the assassination could trammel up the consequence and catch with his surcease success, that but this blow might be the be-all and the end-all here.
6: But here upon this bank and shoal of time, we jump the life to come. But in these cases, we still have judgment here. That we but teach bloody instructions which being taught return to plague the inventor. This even-handed justice commends the ingredients of our poisoned chalice to our own lips. He's here in double trust. First, as I am his kinsman and his subject, strong both against the deed. Then as his host, who should against his murderer shut the door, not bear the knife myself. Besides, this Duncan hath borne his faculties so meek, hath been so clear in his great office, that his virtues will plead like angels trumpet-tongued against the deep damnation that is taking off. And pity, like a naked newborn babe striding the blast, or heaven's cherubim been horsed upon a sightless courier of the air, shall blow the horrid deed in every eye, that tears shall drown the wind. I have no spur to prick the sides of my intent, but only vaulting ambition, which o'erleaps itself and falls on the other. How now, what news?
10: He has almost supped. Why have you left the chamber?
6: Had he asked for me?
10: No, you not, he has.
6: We will proceed no further in this business. He hath honored me of late, and I have bought golden opinions from all sorts of people, which would be worn now and then, newest gloss, not cast aside so soon.
10: Was the hope drunk wherein you rest yourself? Has it slept since and wakes it now to look so green and pale at what it did so freely? From this time such I account thy love. Art thou afeard to be the same in thine own act and valor as thou art in desire? Wouldst thou have that which thou esteem'st the ornament of life? Or live a coward in thine own esteem, letting I dare not wait upon I would, like the poor cat in the adage?
6: Prithee, peace, I dare do all that may become a man. Who dares do more is none.
10: What beast was then that made you break this enterprise to me? When you durst do it, then you were a man. Nor time, nor place did then adhere, and yet you would make both. They have made themselves, and that their fitness now does unmake you. I have given suck, and know how tender it is to love the babe that milks me. I would, while it was smiling in my face, have plucked my nipple from his boneless gums and dashed the brains out, had I so sworn, as you have done to this.
6: If we should fail...
10: We fail. But screw your courage to the sticking place, and we'll not fail. When Duncan is asleep, whereto the rather shall his day's hard journey soundly invite him, his two chamberlains will I with wine and wassail so convince that memory, the warder of the brain, shall be a fume, and the receipt of reason, a limbeck only. When in swinish sleep, their drenched natures lie as in a death. What cannot you and I perform upon the unguarded Duncan? What not put upon his spongy officers, who shall bear the guilt of our great quell?
6: Bring forth men, children only. For thy undaunted metal should compose nothing but males. Will it not be received when we have marked with blood those sleepy two of his own chamber, and used their very daggers that they have done?
10: Who dares receive it other, as we shall make our griefs and clamor roar upon his death?
6: I am settled, and bend up each corporal agent to this terrible feat. Away, and mock the time with fairest show. False face must hide what the false heart doth know.
7: Now the castle is dark and sleeping. Macbeth, in the empty courtyard, turns to a sleepy servant.
6: Go with thy mistress when my drink is ready, she strike upon the bell.
4: Get into bed.
11: Is this a dagger which I see before me? My handle toward my hand? Come, let me clutch thee. I have thee not, and yet I see thee still. Art thou not fatal vision, sensible to feeling as to sight? Or art thou but a dagger of the mind, a false creation proceeding from the heat-oppressed brain? I see thee yet, in form as palpable as this which now I draw. Thou marshalst me the way that I was going, and such an instrument I was to use. Mine eyes are made the fools of the other senses, or else worth all the rest. I see thee still, and on thy blade and dudgeon gouts of blood, which was not so before. There's no such thing. It is the bloody business which informs thus to mine eyes. Now, for the one half world, nature seems dead, and wicked dreams abuse the curtained sleep. Witchcraft celebrates pale Hecate's offerings, and withered murder, alarmed by his sentinel, the wolf whose howls his watch, thus with his stealthy pace, with Tarquin's ravishing strides, towards his design moves like a ghost. Thou, sure and firm set earth, hear not my steps which way they walk, or be thy very stones break of my whereabout, and take the present horror from the time which now suits with it. Whiles I threat, he lives. Words to the heat of deeds too cold breath gives. I go, and it is done. The bell invites me. Hear it not, Duncan, for it is a knell that summons thee to heaven or to hell.
7: Macbeth goes slowly into the castle, and slowly, almost reluctantly, past the king's guards, whom Lady Macbeth has stupefied with wine, and enters the king's chamber. In the room beyond, Lady Macbeth waits.
8: That which hath made them drunk hath made me bold. What hath quenched them hath given me fire. Hark! Ah, peace. It was the owl that shrieked, the fatal bellman that gives us terms to good night. About it, the doors are open, and the surfeited grooms do mock their charge with snores. I have drugged their possets, that death and nature do contend about them, whether they live or die.
12: Who's there? What ho?
8: Alack! I am afraid they have awaked, and 'tis not done. The attempt and not the deed confounds us. Hark! I laid their daggers ready. He could not miss them. Had he not resembled my father as he slept, I had done it. My husband.
11: I have done the deed. Didst thou not hear a noise?
8: I heard the owl scream and the crickets cry. Did not you speak?
11: When?
8: Now.
11: As I descended?
8: I.
11: Hark! Who lies in the second chamber?
8: Dunlopane.
11: This is a sorry sight.
8: A foolish thought to say a sorry sight.
11: This one did laugh in sleep, and one cried murder, that they did wake each other. I stood and heard them, but they did say their prayers and address them again to sleep.
8: There are two lodged together.
11: One cried, God bless us and amen, the other, as they had seen me with these hangman's hands. Listening their fear, I could not say amen when they did say, God bless us.
8: Consider it not so deeply.
11: But wherefore could I not pronounce amen? I had most need of blessing and amen stuck in my throat.
8: These deeds must not be thought after these ways, so it will make us mad.
11: Methought I heard a voice cry, sleep no more. Macbeth does murder sleep. The innocent sleep. Sleep that knits up the raveled sleeve of care. The death of each day's life. Sore labor's bath. Balm of hurt minds. Great nature's second course. Chief nourisher in life's feast.
10: What do you mean?
11: Till it cried, sleep no more, to all the house. Glams have murdered sleep, and therefore Cawdor shall sleep no more. Macbeth shall sleep no more.
10: Who was it that thus cried? Why, worthy thane, you do unbend your noble strength to think so brain-sickly on things. Oh, get some water and wash this filthy witness from your hand. Why did you bring these daggers from the place? They must lie there. Go carry them and smear the sleepy grooms with blood.
11: I'll go no more. I am afraid to think what I have done. Look on again, I dare not.
10: Infirm of purpose. Give me the daggers. Sleeping in the dead are but as pictures. It is the eye of childhood that fears a painted devil. If you bleed, I'll gild the faces of the grooms with all. For it must seem they are guilt.
11: Whence is that knocking?
6: Thou is't with me when every noise appalls me. What hands are here?
11: Drach, they pluck out mine eyes.
6: Will all great Neptune's ocean wash this blood clean from my hand? No. This my hand will rather the multitudinous seas incarnadine, making the green one red.
10: My hands are of your color, but I shame to wear a heart so white. Hear the knocking at the south entry. Retire we to our chamber. A little water clears us of this deed. How easy is it then? Your constancy hath left you unattended. Hark, more knocking. Get on your nightgown, lest occasion call us and show us to be watchers. Be not lost so poorly in your thoughts.
11: To know my deed, 'twere best not know myself. Wake, Duncan, with thy knocking. I would thou couldst.
12: Oh, here's a knocking indeed. Knock, knock, knock. Who's there in the name of Beelzebub? Knock, knock. Who's there in the other devil's name? Anon, anon! My Lord Macduff.
0: Thy master stirring? Ah, my knocking has wakened him. Here he comes. Good morrow, noble sir.
13: Next up, good morrow.
0: Is the king stirring, worthy thane?
13: Not yet.
0: He did command me to call timely on him. I'd almost slipped the hour.
13: I'll bring you to him.
0: I know this is a joyful trouble to you, yet 'tis one.
13: A labor we delight in physics, pain. This is the door.
0: I'll make so bold to call, for 'tis my limited service.
11: Hold! Oh, come, your heart cannot conceive nor name it.
13: What's the matter?
11: Confusion now hath made his masterpiece. Most sacrilegious murder hath broke open the Lord's anointed temple and stole thence the life of the building.
13: What is it you say, the life? We knew his majesty.
11: Approach the chamber and destroy your sight with a new gorgon. Do not bid me speak, see, and then speak yourselves. Awake! Awake! Ring the alarm bell, murder and treason. Banquo and Donal Bay Malcolm, awake! Lady, lady, woe last in your house.
14: Too cruel anywhere, did up, I pretty contradict myself and say it is not so.
11: Had I but died an hour before this chance, I had lived a blessed time. For from this instant there's nothing serious in mortality. All is but toys. Renown and grace is dead. The wine of life is drawn, and the mere lees is left this vault to brag of.
15: What is amiss?
11: You are and do not know it. The spring, the head, the fountain of your blood is stopped. The very source of it is stopped.
0: Your royal father's murdered.
15: Oh! By whom?
0: Those of his chamber, as it seems, had done. The hands and faces were all badged with blood. So were their daggers, which unwiped I found upon their pillows. They stared and were distracted. No man's life was to be trusted with him.
11: Oh, yet I do repent me of my fury that I did kill them.
15: Why?
0: Wherefore did you so?
15: Why?
13: Who can be wise?
11: Amazed, temperate, and curious, loyal and neutral in a moment, no man. The expedition of my violent love outran the pause of reason. Here lay Duncan, his silver skin laced with his golden blood, and his gashed stabs looked like a breach in nature for ruin's wasteful entrance. They are the murderers, steeped in the colors of their trade, their daggers unmannerly breached with gore. Who could refrain that had a heart to love, and in that heart, courage that makes love known?
16: Ah! Help me, hence! Ah!
14: Up to the lady!

0: In a moment, Act Two of Macbeth, starring Eva Le Gallien and Stotz Cotsworth. This is NBC, the National Broadcasting Company. Now, Act Two of the Best Plays production of Macbeth, starring Eva Le Gallien and Stotz Cotsworth, with Paul McGrath and Horace Braham.
1: Is known who did this more than bloody deed?
2: Those that Macbeth hath slain.
3: So, no suspicion falls at first upon Macbeth. In fact,
2: Malcolm and Donald Bane, the king's two sons, are stolen away and fled, which puts upon them suspicion of the deed.
3: It is, of course, for another reason that King Duncan's sons have fled.
4: There's daggers in men's smiles.
3: And surely for the sons of a slain king, this is true. It is fear that has caused them to leave the country. But for the moment, at least, their very leaving makes unlikely the discovery of Macbeth's treachery. As the highest and noblest of the lords, he's invested with the crown. Only Banquo does not join in the general rejoicing. And only secretly and alone does Banquo allow his suspicions any expression.
5: Thou hast it now. King Corder Glamisol, as the weird women promised. And I fear thou playedst most foully for it. Yet it was said it should not stand in thy posterity, but that myself should be the root and father of many kings. If there come truth from them, as upon thee, Macbeth, their speeches shine, why, by the verities on thee made good, may they not be my oracles as well, and set me up in hope. But hush no more.
6: Here's our chief guest. Banquo, tonight we hold a solemn supper, sir, and I request your presence.
5: Let your highness command upon me, to the which my duties are with the most indissoluble tie forever knit.
6: Ride you this afternoon?
5: I'm a good lord.
6: We should have else desired your good advice, which still had been both grave and prosperous in this day's council. But we'll take tomorrow. Is far you ride?
5: As far, my lord, as will fill up the time twixt this and supper. Go not my horse, the better. I must become a borrower of the night for a dark hour or twain.
6: Fail not our feast.
5: My lord, I will not.
6: Goes Fleance with you?
5: Aye, my good lord. Our time does call upon us.
6: I wish your horses swift and sure of foot, and so I do commend you to their backs. Farewell.
3: To be thus is nothing, but to be safely thus. Our fears in Banquo stick deep. And in his royalty of nature reigns that which would be feared. 'Tis much he dares. And to that dauntless temper of his mind, he hath a wisdom that doth guide his valor to act in safety. There is none but he whose being I do fear. He chid the sisters when first they put the name of king upon me, bade them speak to him. Then prophet like they hailed him father to a line of kings. Upon my head they placed a fruitless crown and put a barren scepter in my gripe, thence to be wrenched with an unlineal hand, no son of mine succeeding. If 't be so, for Banquo's issue have I filed my mind. For them the gracious Duncan have I murdered, put rancors in the vessel of my peace only for them. And mine eternal jewel given to the common enemy of man to make them kings. The seed of Banquo, kings? Rather than so, come fate into the list and champion me to the utterance. And Macbeth passes into his castle and goes swiftly to a chamber where two villainous-looking men await his pleasure.
6: Was it not yesterday we spoke together?
7: It was, so please your highness.
6: Well, then, now, have you considered of my speeches? Know that it was he in the times past which held you so under fortune which you thought had been our innocent self. This I made good to you and all things else that might to half a soul and to a notion crazed say, thus did Banquo.
7: You made it known to us.
6: Both of you know Banquo was your enemy.
7: True, my lord.
6: So is he mine. And in such bloody distance that every minute of his being thrusts against my nearest of life.
7: We shall, my lord, perform what you command us.
6: To our lives. Your spirits shine through you. Within this hour at most. I will advise you where to plant yourselves, acquaint you with a perfect spy at a time, the moment on. For it must be done tonight, then something from the palace. Always thought that I require a clearness, and with him to leave no rubs nor botches in the work. Fleance, his son, that keeps him company, whose absence is no less material to me than is his father's, must embrace the fate of that dark hour. Resolve yourselves apart. I'll come to you anon.
7: We are resolved, my lord.
6: I'll call upon you straight. Abide within. It is concluded. Banquo, thy soul's flight, if it find heaven, must find it out tonight.
8: At a good distance from the castle, the two murderers hide and wait, straining their eyes and ears for Banquo and Fleance.
2: It will be rain tonight.
7: Let it come down!
9: Oh. Oh. Fly, Clarence. Fly, fly, fly. Oh. Best revenge. Oh. Fly!

0: After Finn. I'll free him.
1: But young Fleance has escaped. Fleance is gone. Meanwhile, in the castle, the banquet is about to start.
2: You know your own degree. Sit down. At first and last, a hearty welcome.
3: Thanks, Your Majesty.
2: Here had we now our country's honor roof, where the graced person of our Banquo present, whom may I rather challenge for unkindness than pity for misconduct.
4: His absence, sir, lays blame upon his promise. Peace, Your Highness, to grace us with your royal company.
2: The table's full.
4: Here is a place reserved, sir.
2: Where?
4: Here, my good lord. What is that moves, Your Highness?
0: Which of you have done this?
4: What, my good lord?
0: Thou canst not say I did it. Never shake thy gory locks at me.
4: Gentlemen, rise. His Highness is not well.
5: Sit, worthy friends. My lord is often thus and hath been from his youth. If much you note him, you shall offend him and extend his passion. Feed and regard him not. Are you a man?
1: If I stand here, I saw him.
5: Fie, for shame!
1: Blood hath been shed ere now, the olden time. Ere humane statute purged the gentle wheel. Aye, and since two murders have been performed, too terrible for the ear. The time has been that when the brains were out, the men would die and therein end. But now they rise again with 20 mortal murders on their crowns and push us from our stools. This is more strange than such a murder is.
5: My worthy lord, your noble friends do lack you.
1: I do forget.
2: Do not muse at me, my most worthy friends. I have a strange infirmity which is nothing to those that know me. Come, love and health to all, then I'll sit down. Give me some wine. Fill full. I drink the general joy of the whole table. And to our dear friend Banquo, whom we miss. Would he were here. To all and him we thirst, and all to all.
1: Vaunt and quit my sight, let the earth hide thee. Thy bones are marrowless, thy blood is cold. Thou hast no speculation in those eyes which are as glare with.
0: Dead, horrible shadow! Unreal mockery, ahead!
4: My lord!
5: I tell you, speak not. He grows worse and worse. Question and rages him. At once, good night. Stand not upon the order of your going, but go at once.
4: Good night. And better health attend his majesty.
5: A kind good night to all.
1: It will have blood. They say blood will have blood. Stones have been known to move and trees to speak. Auguries and understood relations have by maggot pies and chuffs and rooks brought forth the secrets man of blood. What is the night?
5: Almost at odds with morning, which is which.
1: How sayest thou that Macduff denies his person at our great bidding?
5: Did you send to him, sir?
1: I hear it, by the way, but I will send. There's not a one of them, but in his house I keep a servant feed. I will tomorrow, and betimes I will to the weird sisters. More shall they speak. Now I am bent to know by the worst means the worst. For mine own good all causes shall give way. I am in blood stepped in so far. That should I wade no more, returning were as tedious as go all. Strange things I have in head that will to hand, which must be acted ere they may be scanned.
5: You lack the season of all natures. Sleep.
1: Come, will to sleep. My strange and self-abuse is the initiate fear that wants hard use. We are yet but young indeed.
0: How now, you secret black and midnight hags? What is to do?
6: A deed without a name.

0: conjure you by that which you profess. Answer me to what I ask you.
1: We know thy thoughts. Beware, Macduff.
0: Thou hast half my fear aright, but one word more.
1: Laugh to scorn the power of man. For none of woman born shall harm Macbeth.
0: Then live, Macduff. What need I fear of thee?
2: Macbeth shall never vanquish thee. Until great Burnham Wood to high Dunsinane Hill shall come against
0: thee. That shall never be.
3: The assurances of the witches comfort Macbeth, but they do not bring peace to him. And shortly news comes to his ears which is most disturbing.
0: Macduff is fled to England.
3: Fled to England to join the growing forces of young Malcolm against the tyrant. Macbeth acts immediately. Acts upon the thought that comes first into his mind. He sends the murderers to Macduff's castle where they slaughter Lady Macduff and her children. To England, where Malcolm, King Duncan's son, confers with Macduff. Ross comes with melancholy news.
4: Your castle is surprised, your wife and babe savagely slaughtered. To relate the manner whereon the quarry of these murdered deer, to add the death of you.
5: Merciful heaven! Give sorrow words. The grief that does not speak whispers the o'erfraught heart and bids it break. My children too.
4: Wife, children, servants, all that could be found.
5: And I must be from thanks. My wife killed too?
4: I have said.
5: Be comforted.
4: Let's make us medicines of our great revenge and cure this deadly grief.
5: There's no children. All my pretty ones? Did you say all?
6: Hell cried all.
5: Central heaven, cut short all intermission.
6: Front to front, bring now this fiend of Scotland and myself. Within my sword's length, set him if he escape. Heaven forgive me, too.
4: This tune goes, Manly. Come, go we to the king. Our power is ready. Our lack is nothing but our leave. Macbeth is ripe for shaking, and the powers above put on their instruments. Receive what cheer you may. The night is long that never finds the day.
3: In the halls of Dunsinane Castle, Macbeth, his mind so busy with suspicions and busy with plans, has not time now for his lady. And she, the Lady Macbeth, is ill. She walks now nightly in her sleep. Her gentlewoman reports this to the doctor. And while they confer, Lady Macbeth appears.
7: Lo, you, here she comes. This is her very guise, and upon my life fast asleep. Observe her, stand close.
8: How came she by that light?
7: Why, it stood by her. She has light by her continually. It is her command.
8: You see, her eyes are open.
7: Aye, but their sense is shut.
8: What is it she does now? Look how she rubs her hands.
7: It is an accustomed action with her to see him thus washing her hands. I have known her to continue in this a quarter of an hour.
9: Ah! Yet here's a spot.
8: Hark, she speaks.
9: Don't damn the spot out, I say!
1: One, two. Why, then, it is time to do it. Ah! Hell is murky.
8: Fire, my lord, fire, soldier, and afeard.
1: What need we fear, who knows it? When none can call our power to account. Yet who would have thought the old man to have had so much blood in him?
8: Do you mark that?
1: The Thane of Fife had a wife.

0: No more of that, my lord. No more of that. Tomorrow, with this starting.
1: Go to, go to. You have known what you should not.
2: She has spoke what she should not, I am sure of that. Heaven knows what she has known.
0: Ah, the smell of the blood. Still.
2: All the perfumes of Arabia will not sweeten this with her hand. Oh.
1: What a sigh is there. The heart is sorely charged.
2: I would not have such a heart in my bosom for the dignity of the whole body.
1: Well, well, well.
2: Pray God it be, sir.
0: Wash your hands. Put on your nightgown.
2: Look not so pale.
0: I tell you yet again, Banquo's buried. He cannot come out on the grave.
1: Even so.
0: To bed. To bed. Knocking. Gate. Come, come, come.
2: Come. Give me your hand. What's done cannot be undone. To bed. To bed. To bed.
3: Hang out our banners on the outward walls. The cry is still they come. Our castle's strength will offer siege to scorn. What is that noise? I have almost forgot the taste of fears. The time has been my senses would have cooled to hear a night shriek. I have supped full with horrors. Dionysus, familiar to my slaughterous thoughts, cannot once start me. Wherefore was that cry?
4: The queen, my lord, is dead.
3: She should have died. Hereafter, there would have been a time for such a word. Tomorrow and tomorrow and tomorrow creeps in this petty pace from day to day to the last syllable of recorded time. And all our yesterdays have lighted fools the way to dusty death. Out. Out, brief candle. Life's but a walking shadow. A poor player that struts and frets his hour upon the stage and then is heard no more. It is a tale told by an idiot, full of sound and fury, signifying nothing. Arm, arm and out! I will not be afraid of death and bane till Burnham Forest come to Dunsinane.
5: But Macbeth's reliance on the assurances of the witches, his confidence that Burnham Wood cannot come to Dunsinane and that therefore he cannot be defeated, is not well founded. For as the forces of Malcolm come to Burnham Wood, Malcolm issues an order.
6: Let every soldier hew him down a bough and bear it before him. Thereby shall we shadow the numbers of our host and make discovery ere in report of us.
7: Gracious, my lord.
3: Use thy tongue, thy story quickly.
7: Gracious, my lord, I should report that which I say. I saw, but know not how to do it.
3: Well, say, sir.
7: But I did stand my watch upon the hill. I looked toward Burnham in an unmeet spot. The wood began to move.
3: Fire and slave.
7: Let me endure your wrath, but not be so. Within the 3 mile may you see it coming. I say a moving grove.
3: If thou speakest false upon the next 3, shalt thou hang alive till famine cling thee. If thy speech be sooth, I care not if thou dost for me as much. I begin to be aweary of the sun and wish thee a fate of the world were now undone. Ring the alarm bell. Blow in, Conrack. At least we'll die with harness on our back.
5: And now the battle breaks out in all its great fury around the castle. Macbeth with a great broadsword hacks down his enemies.
3: Forge I smile at weapons laughed to scorn, brandished by man that's of a woman born.
5: But however staunchly Macbeth himself fights, the battle scales tip slowly and in favor of Malcolm's forces. And finally, Macbeth, cut off and alone among his enemies, stands brandishing his battle sword as the vengeful Macduff strides towards him.
3: Turn, hellhound, turn! Of all men else have I avoided thee. But get me back, my soul is too much charged with blood of thine already.
8: I have no words. My voice is in my sword, thou bloodier villain, and turns him to the outset.
3: Thou losest flavor. As easy mayest thou the entrenched air with thy keen sword impresses make me bleed. Let fall thy blade on vulnerable threat. I bear a charmed life which must not yield to one of woman born.
8: Despair thy charm, and let the angel whom thou still hast served tell thee Macduff was from his mother's womb untimely ripped.
3: Cursed be the tongue that tells me.
8: Now yield thee, coward.
3: I will not yield. To kiss the ground before young Malcolm's feet, and to be baited with a rabble's curse. Though Burnham would be come to Dunsinane, and thou opposed being of no woman born, yet when I cry the last, lay on Macduff, and damned be him that first prize hold. Enough!

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1: Once upon a time there was an engineer.
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3: Charlie says, "Well, my good and plenty." Charlie says, "Really rings the bell." Charlie says, "Love my good and plenty. Don't know any other candy that I love so well."
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9: Over there. Sheriff Caradax going up into the hills all alone after that outlaw, Rhiannon. He sent you the note.
10: Caradax a fool to go after Rhiannon in his own country. He'll get himself killed. I can't afford to lose the best sheriff in the state. And listen to this. Dear Governor, think I've discovered where Rhiannon's been hiding out all this time. May be away a while. I'm going up Mount Laurel to find the singing guns. What's that crazy fool mean?
9: I don't know, Governor.
10: Whoever heard of singing guns?

0: With a dramatic moment from Six Guns by Max Brand, CBS invites you to Studio One, a full-hour Columbia feature production from the pages of the world's great storytellers. 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And now to introduce tonight's great story, here is the director of Studio One, Fletcher Markle.
1: Tonight, as you've surely guessed, we're heading out to the Wild West on a trail of hard-fisted, hard-running, hard-shooting adventure. Singing Guns is about a sheriff and an outlaw and their strange friendship. As to the ways of the sheriff, they were somewhat extra-legal, but very like the Old West. Max Brand, who wrote the story, is probably familiar there. In fact, he's the author under his own and other names of more novels and stories than any writer since Alexander Dumas. Tonight, in Vincent McConnor's version for listening of Singing Guns, you'll be hearing Myron McCormick and Gary Merrill, who come to us respectively from the original Broadway casts of the hit plays State of the Union and Born Yesterday. Mr. McCormick is playing Rhiannon, the outlaw, and Mr. Merrill is Sheriff Caradec.
2: Which way did they go?
1: They went that way, partner. West.

0: Carradine had gone up Mount Laurel and found his man. As he sighted his rifle muzzle over the broad back of this man sitting peacefully, Carradine realized there was no other man in the West like him. Then, almost automatically, Carradine raised his rifle and shifted...
1: Cannon! Cannon, don't draw your guns. I've come to take you in.

0: that you keep saying about singing guns?
1: Rhiannon.
0: Well, looks like you come out of it at last.
1: You brought me here to your cave.
0: Yep, this is my hole in the wall.
1: But you killed me where I fell.
0: I don't never kill dead men. One thing I'd like to know, how you find me.
1: A long time ago, I heard tell of a cave up here. The Indian stories about it. I got to thinking, and I decided this is the only place you could hide.
0: Do you like some food?
1: Rhiannon, if I'd worked for a week and never ate nothing all that time, I'd only...
0: Fancy to.
1: If I had my pick, kind of begin with some trout, grilled nice and brown.
0: I like a man who enjoys his victuals. You and me should have met up long ago, Caradec.
1: Oh, so you know me?
0: On a letter in your pocket. Sheriff Owen Caradec. Now, you rest right here until I get back.
1: Where are you off to?
0: I'm fixing to catch us a mess of trout. Just drowsing here in the sun.
1: How long have I been here?
0: Oh, 10 days.
1: Talking, have we?
0: Nothing much to talk about. Two men like each other, there's no need to talk about.
1: I come up here to arrest you and take you back to town.
0: Kind of like it up here on Mount Laurel.
1: How long you been hiding here?
0: Oh, and the winters get kind of long.
1: Accident, I guess.
0: What was?
1: That trouble you had 2 years ago.
0: Nope, that wasn't no accident. Sent from the mines. Liked to play cards. Always won. Nobody suspected he cheated. Only nobody'd accuse him of it, seeing as how he tried it with me, and I accused him of having some cards. He grabbed a chair and whanged me on the head. I killed him.
1: You shouldn't have run off to the hills. You should have waited and stood trial.
0: Decided I wasn't fit to live around with people in a town. My temper.
1: They never would have done nothing to you for killing a thief and insulting.
0: Got mad.
1: Guess we're kind of alike, you and me. I'm a sheriff, and I can afford to get mad. You're an outlaw. When you want something, you just go down to the valley and hold up a stagecoach.
0: I never held up no stagecoach.
1: That the truth? On your oath?
0: I swear it. I never held up nobody.
1: Rhiannon, you got to come down to the valley.
0: You guess they'd be waiting for me down there with open arms.
1: Rope. Folks know you by that name, mane of hair you wear, blowing around your shoulders and by your beard. Suppose you clipped your hair and shaved clean. You're like another man.
0: I could never leave Mount Laurel if that's what you're getting at.
1: Why not? The air's as good and the water's as pure and the deer's as fat down in the valley.
0: Who sent you up to get me?
1: Nobody. You're the only outlaw left in these parts, Rhiannon. Sort of odd in my record. And I'm going to take you down.
0: Are you?
1: I am. Though nobody... Rhiannon, I'm going to take you down and plant you. And you're going to grow. Like I said, you're a lot alike, you and me.
0: You know, I've felt that ever since you come here. Both enjoy our victuals. We're not afraid of any man that walks. Best shots in the whole state.
1: Rhiannon of the Singing Guns.
0: Why do you call them Singing Guns?
1: There's an old Welsh saying.
0: Fine, too.
1: Well, sir, that's another way we're alike.
0: What was the saying, Caradec, about the...
1: One my grandpa used to say. It goes like, there are three things that are seldom heard. An invitation, wisdom from the mouth of a Saxon, and the song of the bird.
0: Brother Rhiannon.
1: That I never learned. But my grandpa said if you ever heard the singing of the birds of Rhiannon, you'd be frozen in silence for 80 years. Birds are your guns.
0: My...
1: Put your guns away, Rhiannon. Put them in that cage. Go cut your hair and shave off that beard. I'm going to take you down to the valley, and nobody will ever know it but me.
0: You don't aim to put me in the jailhouse.
1: I don't. I swear it. Here's my hand on it. Nearly finished?
0: Yeah, haircut and beard shaved. How do I look?
1: I'll be dead blasted. I thought you was older than me.
0: I'm 25.
1: Everybody thinks you're 40 or more. Nobody will know it's you.
0: When are we starting down?
1: Right away. We'll put out the campfire and... Oh, hold on.
0: Yep.
1: John. John Gwynn.
0: John Gwynn?
1: Yeah, what for a name?
0: Why, it'll do fine.
1: All right, John Gwynn. Let's saddle the horses and head down to the valley.

0: Whoa, whoa there.
1: Anything wrong, Sheriff?
0: Nope. Just wanted to know what you think of this part of the valley.
1: Good, soft country.
0: A man could get rich here.
1: Yeah. But everywhere in this valley, there's people would like to put a noose around my neck. I don't know them, but they might know me.
0: And the outlaw's a man of 45. They'll never recognize you. Oh, just one thing. If you ever should run into any kind of trouble, take for Mount Laurel and your hole in the wall. I'll come up to you up there. Remember, ranch up ahead.
1: It's got a look about it. I can smell the honeysuckle growing over the little house.
0: It's an old shack.
1: Could be fixed up mighty pretty. Sort of fits into my mind. Like I'd seen it before somewhere.
0: How'd you like this place for your own?
1: Me?
0: Ain't much.
1: Well, I'd never ask for nothing better.
0: Except a woman to put in it?
1: You always got to ride ahead, don't you?
0: In fact, Jen needed some money, and I let him have it. Good, I took this place in payment. Not anymore. Go on in, hang up your hat, kid.
1: What?
0: From now on, this is our place. Yours and mine. 50-50. Rhiannon, you're a farmer now.
2: Evening.
1: Evening.
2: I'm Charlie D.
1: Yeah?
2: My father owns the next ranch. What's your name?
1: I'm called John Gwynn.
2: You're excited to come inside.
1: Well, sure, get down and come on in.
2: We've taken to take a look at you. I'm watching what you've done to this old place here.
1: Yeah? Sit down, have a smoke.
2: Thanks. Bought this place from Sheriff Karadak, didn't you?
1: How would I be buying a place like this? Light?
2: Yeah, thanks. Man told me to see you and talk to you. Friendly fellow, my father. Ain't proud the way some people are. Rides the range just the same as anybody.
1: Better.
2: Our ranch he don't know about. Not a terp. He watches everything. Come over and see you.
1: Well, now you've seen me.
2: All by yourself?
1: That's right.
2: Are you married?
1: Nope.
2: Must be alone. Think you'd need a wife even worse than a hired hand.
1: I manage.
2: I got a... Well, I'll tell Pa that I seen you.
1: You do that.
2: Good night, Mr...
1: Gwynn.
2: Night, Mr.
1: Night, Mr. D.
3: Mr. Gwynn, I hear someone riding this way.
1: I've been listening to him for the last 30 seconds, Richard.
4: Go on with your work. I'll see who it is.
3: Yes, sir. I'll have this finished in no time.
1: Morning, Sheriff.
0: Howdy, John. Whoa,
1: whoa
0: there.
1: Well, what brings you out here?
0: I want to have a talk with you about... Who's that working your forge?
1: My new hired man.
0: Hired man? Well, who is he? Where'd he come from?
1: I ain't asked him where he's from. Name's Richard. Come to the barn 2 days ago and asked for a job.
0: No Richard's family?
1: What was it you wanted to talk about?
0: I heard Charlie D was by here last night.
1: That's right.
0: Old man D's got his eye on this place. He's watched what you offer. $400 an acre.
1: Why, that's $1,000.
0: A lot more.
1: You must want this pad. What did you tell him?
0: I said nothing doing. I told him this was our place. Yours and mine.
1: That's generous, Owen, but you could have hired somebody to fix this ranch up the same as I have.
0: Or hire any man to do the job you're doing here. Charlie D.
1: I think he's a right smart customer.
0: And all those D's have brains, but Charlie's the smartest of the lot. He's his father's right hand. He didn't...
1: Don't see how he could.
0: Well, I just want you to know, no matter what Charlie D says, we're not selling this place.
1: Thanks, Karadak.
0: Well, I'll be getting back to town.
1: Oh, there's something I wanted to ask you.
0: What's that?
1: Any idea who might be riding in the foothills every evening, dusk?
0: Couldn't tell you. Charlie D. Why?
1: Well, every evening round sunset, a lone horseman rides us through the foothills here. Stops for a spell as though he's watching this place, and then he rides on.
0: How long's this been going on?
1: Oh, maybe 5 nights. I plan to ride up there this evening and find out who it is.
0: You be careful what you do.
1: Sure, Karadak, I'll be careful. Quiet, boy, quiet. Hold on there! Well, I'll be a doggone son of a girl. Evening, ma'am.
5: Don't come any closer, my friend.
1: Well, I don't aim to do you any harm. What's on your mind?
5: I reckon they sent you here.
1: Well, who are they, ma'am?
5: The D's. They sent you. I know they did.
1: The D's?
5: You tell them you didn't find me, and I'll give you money. I'll give you $100 if you'll say you didn't see me.
1: But I was just thinking you must be the D gal.
5: Then you're not a D?
1: Now, look here. I don't belong to the D family, and I don't want your money. I come up here to find out who you are and why you're spying on me.
5: On you? Oh, no. I'm watching the D ranch.
1: My name is John Gwynn.
5: I'm Nancy Morgan. Does that name mean anything to you?
1: No, ma'am. I can't say it does.
5: Well, if I had another name, I wouldn't be here. The Morgans and the D's are enemies. Have been for generations.
1: I can do to help you, ma'am?
5: What could one man do against all of them? Even if Rhiannon came down from the mountains to fight for me, it wouldn't help. Wrong and terrible. But who else would break the law for me? I have to get something away from the D's. And who else but Rhiannon would dare to help me?
1: What claim have the D's got against you?
5: No claim. And they never will. They hate me like they hate every Morgan. But I'll never give up to them. Not while there's life in me. Good night, John Gwynn.
1: Well, hey, come back here. Come back.

0: morning, Sheriff.
1: Why, Rhiannon.
0: Oh, Sheriff. My name is John Gwynn.
2: You crazy fool. What are you doing in town?
0: I had to talk with you, Caradac. Couldn't wait till you might be riding out to the ranch next.
2: Anybody see you come into my office?
0: Nope. A lot of people in front of the courthouse, but they didn't pay no attention to me.
2: Sheriff's office. I ought to put you in a cell.
0: Well, go ahead if you want. I bring no guns with me.
2: Don't be so important you've ridden into town.
0: You ever hear of a family in these parts named Morgan?
2: I sure did.
0: Where do they live, these Morgans?
2: They don't Morgans left. Not since the cattle war.
0: What do you mean they ain't any left?
2: They're all planted in a row. Boasted they had herd with their boots on, and they was.
0: Killed them.
2: The D's. Who else?
0: The D's? Well, the other day you led me to think they was respectable folks. What kind of folks was these Morgans?
2: They was the kind that was best stayed away from. Cussing, shooting rascals, that's what they was.
0: How do they look?
2: Well, when I was a kid, I used to know a few of them.
0: Yellow hair?
2: That's right.
0: Blue eyes?
2: Every one of them. All looked alike. And they could ride like the devil, shoot like the devil, and lie like the devil. Well, they wouldn't even tell you the truth about the weather. And while they was lying, they'd smile a little at you out of the corner of their eyes.
0: You're certain they're all gone?
2: Man, woman, and child. The deep were plenty thorough. They started at the top, and they went right on down to the bottom. Them was the days to be living in, kid. What are you smiling at?
0: None of your business.
2: You better take a vacation, kid.
0: Me?
2: When a man talks back to their sheriff and with a criminal record, it's time...
0: Caradac, I've met a woman who says her name is Morgan.
2: Morgan? That ain't possible.
0: She has yellow hair and blue eyes, and her name is Nancy.
2: Well, whoever she is, you keep away from her.
0: She's the first woman I've seen in 2 years.
2: Hanged, most like.
0: Most like. Well, I'll get back to the ranch.
2: Hold on. Where were you last night round about dusk?
0: Up in the hills. That's just about when I met her.
2: And that's when the Overland stagecoach was held up. Between
0: Caradac, you ain't thinking that...
2: I ain't thinking nothing. But folks here in town, they're saying it was Rhiannon held it up.
0: I tell you that
2: Listen to me, John Gwynn. You go back to that ranch and stay there. And don't you ride into town again.
0: Come out of that underbrush, whoever you are, and with your hands up.
3: It's me, Rhiannon. Charlie Deed. You got that deer through the head with one shot. Never saw a farmer shoot like that before.
0: Was a lucky shot.
3: Was it? No, you're poaching, don't you? This here's Deed.
0: Yes, I know. What do you plan to do about it?
3: I was joking about the poaching. About everybody but our friends and neighbors. And you're...
0: Eh?
3: Matter of fact, I'm glad I ran into you. Pop wants to see you.
0: Yes, about what?
3: He didn't tell me. I'll help you skin that carcass, and then you can ride on home with me.
0: That's a bargain. I've been wanting to meet your father for quite some time.
3: Hey, Pop! I caught a poacher on our land.
4: I'll have the rascal thrown in jail. Who the devil is he?
3: John Gwynn.
4: Well, John Gwynn, why don't you hunt on your own land?
3: Don't pay no attention to Pop. He always carries on like this.
4: Who you talking about paying no attention to, you spindle-shafted half-man, you?
3: This is John Gwynn, Pop. My father, Oliver Dean.
4: I'm glad to see you, Gwynn. Gwynn, I admire how you done up that old ranch over there. I've been by it, admired to see it. I want to buy that place.
0: Trying to sell the sheriff. He owns it.
4: Oh, he owned that place quite a bit. Done nothing with it before. Then you come along, and there's nothing in the valley to match with it. Much?
0: I tell you, the sheriff owns it. I only got an interest in
4: it. How big an interest?
0: Well, half.
4: I let you do all that work and then only give you half interest. He's a skinflint. Every Welshman's a skinflint.
0: Welshman, too, sir.
4: Oh. Well, you let him beat you out. Ought to take a six-gun and go for him. He's robbed you.
0: I never use a gun.
4: That deer, didn't you?
0: Lucky shot.
4: Lucky shot. The world has gone to pot. Ain't no men anymore. But I can still shoot. Get a stick on top of that log?
0: Yes, sir.
4: Well, watch this.
5: Oliver?
4: Blasted, I missed.
0: You nicked it, sir. That's good shooting. You wouldn't have missed a man.
4: Never missed a Morgan.
5: Oliver!
4: Yes, Mrs. D.
5: You stop that shooting right away. I got a headache.
4: Yes, Mrs. D.
5: And come in to chow.
4: We're coming. Now then, Gwynn, I'll figure for that ranch.
0: There ain't none.
4: All right. I'll see the sheriff. He'll sell.
0: Not if I don't want him to, and I don't. Anyway, you've already seen him, and he told you he wouldn't.
4: Well, come along, we'll wash up. Mrs. D would give you tarnation if he came in the house with hands like that.
0: Oh, I got to be getting back to my place.
4: Not till after chow. Now come along. Right in here, Mr. Gwynn.
5: You wash up, Mr. D?
4: I did, Mrs. D. We got company for chow.
5: I know we have.
4: This is John Gwynn.
5: Well, come on in. Was it you started Mr. D to shooting?
0: Well, I'm afraid it was, ma'am.
5: I don't allow no guns around this house. The day's gone by for that nonsense. Now, come along and have some chow. Isabella, where are you?
6: Here I am, Mama.
5: Oh, this here's John Gwynn, has the next ranch.
6: Cross the table. You can talk better.
4: Bella just come home from school.
3: She's been getting finished off. Isn't she pretty, like I told you?
5: Charlie, you let your sister be.
4: Sit down, everybody. Sit down.
0: Quite welcome. Anytime.
4: Here's your soup, Mr. Gwynn.
0: Thank you, sir.
4: A mighty handsome man. Ain't he, Bella?
6: Of course he is.
3: You're making him blush.
4: Young and handsome and set up with the world already with a fine ranch.
5: All the outrageous talk.
6: Let Papa ramble on. I don't care.
5: I was a girl. Young people weren't so forward.
4: More's the pity. Now, Bella and Gwen here will be like old friends before they're an hour older.
6: Of course we will.
0: Yes, ma'am. I certainly hope so.

0: me.
1: Is that Nancy? Well, what are you... Why, Miss Isabella. Moonlight, I thought...
0: Who did you think it was? Who is this Nancy who comes riding to see you?
1: Well, never mind about that. What are you doing here?
0: There's been a holdup down the valley.
1: Oh, another one? Well, how does that concern me?
0: There's a posse riding to our place, and now they're heading over here.
1: Is the sheriff with them?
0: Yeah. Sheriff Caradax, the one who's asking the questions. He came to tell you that they think it was Rhiannon.
1: Rhiannon?
0: Listen.
1: I'm Rhiannon, do you?
0: Does it matter, I think?
1: Yes, Miss Isabella, it matters quite a bit.
0: All right, I'll tell you. Gotten around what a good shot you are. Somebody saw you hunting. They said only 5 men in all of Arizona can shoot like that. 4 of them are in jail.
1: And the other?
2: That's you, John Gwynn?
1: Yes, Sheriff.
2: There's been a holdup in the valley. 2 people killed.
3: Do you think it's...
1: Why did you come here?
3: You're a stranger and a few questions.
1: I'm listening.
3: I've been sent down here from the governor's office to investigate that stagecoach holdup last week. Where are you from, Mr. Gwynn?
1: No place. Traveling around, working where I can find a job.
3: And where were you tonight, about 2 hours ago?
1: I was right here. Ain't been off the ranch since before sunset.
3: Anyway...
0: I was here, with him, all the time.
3: Who are you, miss?
4: That's Miss D, Oliver's daughter. Even
3: Miss... Well, we'll ride on south to the next ranch. Come on, boys.
5: Let's go. Good night, Miss D.
0: Good night, sir.
4: I'll ride out this way tomorrow, John Gwynn.
1: All right, Sheriff, I'll be here.
4: Miss Isabella?
0: Yes, Sheriff.
4: This your horse tied to the fence?
0: Yes, Sheriff, it is.
4: Like he's covered with sweat, as though somebody's been riding him hard, recent. Good night, Miss D.
1: Why did you say that you'd been here with me?
0: You are Rhiannon, aren't you?
1: Yes, Miss Isabella, I am.
6: All right, Rhiannon, raise your head.
1: What?
0: Who's that?
1: Richards, my hired hand.
6: Don't do nothing foolish, Rhiannon.
1: Ain't aiming to.
6: I've been hiding in the bushes listening to you, Rhiannon. Now I'm taking your horse, miss. I'm getting away from here.
1: All right, Richards, you find out who I am. But let me warn you, if you try to put me in jail, I'll find you and I'll break you in two.
6: The boys that I work for don't want you in jail, Rhiannon. They can you out of jail. He's going to use like an ox in a joke. He's going to work you and plow his field with you, Rhiannon.
0: No use going after him.
1: I'll let him go. I'll catch up with him later on.
0: How am I going to get home?
1: I'll ride you back, Miss Isabella. Still can't figure out why you did this for me.
0: Thank you.

0: continuing from Studio One at CBS. In future weeks, Studio One will be returning to the big cities and other areas for Christopher Morley's Kitty Foyle, Catherine Brush's Young Man of Manhattan, Edna Ferber's So Big. But this week, our scene is the Badlands of the Old West. Now, part two of Singing Guns by Max Brand. Star tonight, Myron McCormick as Rhiannon and Gary Merrill as Sheriff Caradac.
1: Allen, that you, Rhiannon?
2: Oh, boy, whoa there. Know everything, including my name.
1: Yes, with all these holdups, everybody's beginning to suspect that your name...
2: Had nothing to do with them holdups. Now, ma'am, if you'll allow me, I'll ride on.
1: Wait, Rhiannon. I've been here more than an hour waiting to speak with you. Remember I told you the other day there was only one person could help me? Rhiannon, the outlaw. I know then that you were Rhiannon. Help me and I can help you.
2: I'm sorry, ma'am.
1: These killed my people or drove them out of the state. Now, you've seen old Oliver D. and his son.
2: Yep, I've seen him.
1: Well, you're free to enter their house and you can do something for me. In that house.
2: I couldn't do that, ma'am.
1: Won't help me?
2: I wouldn't never take nothing that didn't belong to me.
1: That's fine talk for an outlaw. All right, Rhiannon. If you won't be my friend, you're my enemy.
2: That's entirely up to you, ma'am.
1: From this day on, you and me are enemies.
2: The prettiest enemy I ever had, ma'am.
3: John Gwynn, where are you?
4: Here, in the barn. Come on in.
3: Hired man.
4: Richard, so he run off last night in all that excitement.
3: I outrun him for him in town.
4: Put it early so as I can ride over to the D place. Mighty handsome.
3: I rode out here to warn you that the whole valley's riled up about that whole...
5: Enjoy yourself over at the D ranch. But if Ozzie comes riding out this way, maybe you'd better take the back to your hole in the wall.
4: I couldn't do that. Sheriff, I ain't going back to my hole in the wall. Not just yet.
3: If I was you, I wouldn't take any...
6: Tells me you've lost your hired hand.
4: Right, sir. He ran off last night.
7: I'll keep telling Mr. D that he shouldn't hire every hand that comes riding out of nowhere asking for a job.
8: Why isn't Charlie here?
7: I told your brother Charlie. Wash up.
8: Well, I'll heat his plate till he comes.
4: God, I don't scare.
6: Bella, why don't you fetch out your guitar after chow and entertain your young...
7: Talk like you're aching and burning to get rid of my girl.
6: Oh, why shouldn't she sing for that one of the children?
7: That was gunfire!
8: Who is that screamed?
9: You come from the other wing of the house.
7: Now, Mr. D, no shooting. I won't have it.
9: Come along, John.
10: What is it, Charlie? Who are you shooting at?
11: Somebody broke into the old wing of the house.
10: Well, who was it?
11: I couldn't see.
4: Sounded like a woman scream.
11: It seemed to be two men. The noise as I was washing up, so I run back this way in time to see the two of them making off into the underbrush.
10: Come on, let's go after them.
11: They had horses. I heard them right away after I...
10: Recognize them?
11: Oh, they were out of sight before...
10: Probably the same pair that pulled that hold up yesterday. Well, nothing here.
4: What's in that wing of your house?
10: Just a few old trunks and boxes.
4: Trunks and boxes?
10: Yeah, nothing really valuable.
11: Hey, look here. Blood.
10: You hit one of them.
4: Yeah, and...
10: Where the horses were tethered.
11: Oh, John Gwynn, I'm mighty glad and been... I might have thought...
4: Back losing any blood lately.
10: Well, the sheriff about this. Let's get back and finish our chow, and Mrs. D will be raising the roof. Come along.
4: What's that? Who's there? Who is it? Richards, what's happened? God, you're wounded bad. And if you die here...
12: Sheriff, you fool, Rhiannon.
4: Carson, come with me.
12: What is it?
4: Richards. Charlie D.
12: Charlie?
4: Somebody tried to break into the empty wing of the D ranch. Charlie tried to stop him.
12: There was more than...
4: Charlie said he saw two. Two men on a trail of blood to where they'd tethered their horses. Wonder what that means.
12: We better get it.
4: You're not thinking anything like that, are you? I think I'll pay another visit over to the D ranch. Yes, Sheriff. I was already fixing to do that.
1: Out cold for 20 minutes.
11: All right.
1: I've got a gun.
11: Robbing stagecoaches.
1: Think so, eh?
11: Left some of his blood behind when he hightailed out of here last night.
1: Curious about my gentleman friend, Mr. D. Well, I'll tell you who he was. He calls himself Richards, among other names, last night looking for a very interesting document.
13: Yeah?
1: It's about one half of it last night, out of one of the storage trucks over there, just where my father stole it from my family. I got a feeling the other half's around here someplace, too. I had to get to the hiding place of quite a fortune, my friend. I've got the half of the map that shows how the stuff is hidden. It's some place called the Hole in the Wall. Now I want the part that shows me how to get there.
13: You paid a plan?
1: Yeah, you shot Richards. But he was always clumsy. Last night he went off with a hole in his chest big enough to drive a stagecoach through. He had no style. Not like Rhiannon.
13: Is he dead?
1: My husband? If he ain't, I'd be surprised. Yes, Mr. D. I'm cold. Really wouldn't care very much what happened to you. And where is this place called the Hole in the Wall? I don't have much sense of fun, so stop playing.
13: Everybody's heard of the Hole in the Wall around here.
1: Fine. I'm counting 10, see, and then I'm ending the argument.
13: I tell you, I don't know.
1: Maybe you don't, or maybe you do. But if you do...
2: Far enough, Nancy Morgan.
1: Rhiannon.
14: Charlie, are you all right?
13: Get out of here, Bella. This woman's crazy.
2: Drop that gun.
1: Not a chance. And if you take one more step, I'll...
14: Rhiannon, she will.
1: Drop your guns, Rhiannon, and fast.
2: Well, suppose we make a little bargain.
1: I don't need to bargain. Drop the guns.
2: You find the Hole in the Wall, don't you? And I'm the only one who knows where it is.
1: What's your proposition?
2: You leave Charlie here with his sister. In fact, I'm the only one who can take you there. Hiding these past 2 years. Bargain?
1: It's a bargain. Drop your guns, both of them, and kick them over to me. Now, tie up the D-girl and set her there again.
2: Got no choice, Miss Isabella.
14: Charlie! I'm
13: afraid there isn't much I can do tied up like this.
2: Sit here, Miss Isabella.
14: Oh, how could I ever have trusted you?
1: Hurry up, Rhiannon. We got to get up to Mount Laurel before dawn.
2: I'm hurrying. This rope don't tie easy.
1: Make those knots strong and put gags on them.
2: I hope this won't hurt you, Miss Isabella. I was talking to myself. I said I hoped I could find the hole in the wall. Won't be dark.
1: You'd better find it if you want to see another sunrise. Don't forget, this gun of mine's watching you. Come on, let's head for Mount Laurel.
15: Oh, where is he? Where is he?
16: Place is empty. Nobody's here.
17: Reckon this proves it's Rhiannon, the outlaw?
18: It don't prove nothing, except that he ain't here.
16: Karanek, I still think you know more about this John Gwynn than you're telling me. Where'd you meet him? Why'd you let him live here on your ranch?
18: Right now, I'm not saying anything more, Mr. Nearing. Ask John Gwynn a few questions. Evidence against him. The fact that he ain't here don't mean a thing.
16: Right. Let's ride over at the D Ranch. We're riding over at the D Ranch.
19: The D Ranch.
20: The D Ranch.
1: Rhiannon.
2: Yes, what is it? Whoa, boy.
1: How much further do we have to ride?
2: Well, I ain't sure. Especially with you behind me. By the way, ma'am, your husband's plumb dead.
1: I know that. He was a fool. I'll kill you. Right behind you.
21: That you, Sheriff?
18: Yes, Mr. D. I've got Mr. Nearing with me. Governor's office.
21: Mr. Nearing, eh?
13: Sure has. Only his name isn't John Gwynn.
14: Charlie, no, don't.
16: What's that you say?
13: Rhiannon.
16: I know it. Where is he?
13: He tied up my sister and rode off with a woman who calls herself Morgan.
18: Morgan. Then he was right.
13: Well, Rhiannon's taken her up on Mount Laurel.
14: He whispered in my ear, Sheriff. Hole in the wall.
18: The hole in the wall? Rhiannon's hideout.
16: We'll all go up there. Come on, Sheriff. You better lead the way.
2: Oh, boy, well. All right, ma'am. This is it.
1: I warn you, Rhiannon.
2: No position for tricks, ma'am. Just around these rocks.
1: Away from me. I can manage myself.
2: Trusting female I ever met.
1: I'm a Morgan, and a Morgan never trusts anybody.
2: Watch your step on these rocks. They're kind of slippery near the waterfall. Mark on that map where the hole in the wall was.
1: Morgan knew where the cave was in the old days, but only my father and my uncle knew what was hidden in...
2: What is inside?
1: You'll see in time.
2: Hid out in the cave for 2 years, but I never...
1: Some other time, my friend.
2: I ain't trying no funny business. We have to duck under this waterfall. That's where the entrance to the hole in the wall's hid. Why, nobody ever found it. Now, if you don't take my hand, you might slip and fall, and there's a drop here, straight down, and maybe 100 feet.
1: My left hand. Then I can still aim my gun at you.
2: Suit yourself. Hold tight now.
16: We're lost.
19: There's a fork here. We ought to go to
20: left.
16: Karadak's gone on ahead. How many hours is it to dawn?
19: Not long now.
16: All right, we'll turn left.
2: Welcome to the hole in the wall, Miss Morgan.
1: Can you strike up?
2: Certainly, ma'am. Here we are. Left a candle here. Oh, yes, here it is. Well, this is like coming home. Sorry you ain't got no chairs, or I'd ask you...
1: Down.
2: I'm a set.
1: 5 paces to the right takes me into the middle.
2: 5 paces to the left.
1: Then 5 right. Oh, that's out into the center again.
2: Maybe those first...
1: I'll try that. You stay 5 paces to the right. Oh, I can't move it.
2: Want me to try?
1: Over here. But watch yourself.
2: Never trusted any...
1: I'll see it in a minute. The Morgans hit a fortune here. The gold dust they took from a lot of stagecoach. $1 million. And every bit of it's mine. It ain't hardly worth holding up a stagecoach nowadays. Go ahead. Pull on the rock. The sharp one.
2: Yes, ma'am. Hadn't you better stand back just to be safe?
1: I'll stand right here. Now go pull the rock away.
2: Whatever you say.
1: Stand back. Let me see inside. I'll do it. Get away. Stay over there.
2: I don't aim to...
1: Stand back against that wall.
2: I'm as far as I can get without going outside.
1: All right. Now I'll pull the ring. You're about to see the Morgan fortune, my friend. Mine.

0: right, Sheriff. The governor wants to see you.
1: Turn in for another period of feuding between the Morgans. Come in, Sheriff. Pull up a chair.
2: Yes, sir.
1: Sit here, Miss D.
3: Charlie, what's happened?
4: Sit down, Bella. The governor will tell you.
1: Well, it seems that the woman who died in the cave, the hole in the wall, was indeed a descendant of the Morgan family. We've already had people identify her as one of the persons who held right up to the end. They fixed Isla Rock.
4: And I suppose they hoped someone from the D family would pull that ring.
1: Very likely. Mighty ironic that their little device killed the... I want to know why you didn't arrest the outlaw, Rhiannon, when you first found it. We have courts to make such decisions, Sheriff.
2: Governor.
1: You're a lucky man, Karadak. Facts prove that you were right. We have every reason to believe that Rhiannon is an innocent man, but he never held up any stagecoach.
3: You mean he can be...
1: Miss, I didn't say that. Charge against him. 2 years ago, he...
2: That was in self-defense.
1: Well, we have to go into that. Meanwhile, he must...
3: I see him. Please.
1: Of course, Miss D. Nearin, you take her over to the jail.
0: Yes, sir.
3: Thank you, Governor.
1: Questions I want to ask your brother and Sheridan.
0: Now, miss, you can go ahead, but...
3: Shannon.
5: Bella. I'm sitting here thinking about you.
3: I've just...
5: Why don't they let me out of this old jailhouse?
3: I'm sorry.
5: Caught him in self-defense. I told Sheridan the facts. Fellow tried to cheat me at cards. Excuse him of it. He struck me with a chair and...
6: Rhiannon! Look at this!
3: It's the sheriff.
5: Karadak, what is it?
6: See this paper? You're a free man.
5: What?
6: This young lady and me, we convinced Biden citizen. I told him the facts about that fella cheating you 2 years ago. Here's your pardon. You're a free man.
3: Oh, Rhiannon.
6: Only one thing.
5: What's that, Karadak?
6: Promise me that you'll put those guns of yours away.
5: Well, then, I'll get you out of here.
6: Give me the key to this cell. Where's the key to this cell?
3: What did he mean about your singing guns?
5: Promising mood, man.
3: I...
5: One thing I don't like.
3: Yes?
5: Like your paw is finally going to get my ranch. I married.

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1: May a producer present the our cast tonight. As outlaw and sheriff,
2: Rhiannon
1: was played by Martin McCormick.
3: And Karadek
1: was Gary Merrill.
4: Nancy Morgan
1: was played by Burr.
5: Charlie
1: was played by Frank Butler. 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Now, until 2 weeks from tonight, until Kitty Foyle, this is Fletcher Markle. 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
1: Wonder what that means.
2: We better get it.
1: You're not thinking anything like that, are you?
2: I think the guns are singing, but I don't get Richards buried, and I'd better ride back.
1: I think I'll pay another visit over to the D. Yes, Sheriff. I was already fixing to do that.

0: out cold for 20 minutes.
1: All right.
0: I've got a gun.
1: Robbing stagecoaches.
0: Think so, eh?
1: Left some of his blood behind when he hightailed out of here last night.
0: Curious about my gentleman friend, Mr. D. Well, I'll tell you who he was. He calls himself Richards, among other names, last night looking for a very interesting document.
1: Yeah?
0: It's on that one half of it last night, out of one of the storage trucks over there, just where my father stole it from my family. I got a feeling the other half's around here someplace, too. How to get to the hiding place of quite a fortune, my friend. I've got the half of the map that shows how the stuff is hidden. It's someplace called the Hole in the Wall. Now I want the part that shows me how to get there.
1: You paid a plum?
0: Yeah, you shot Richards. But he was always clumsy. Last night he went off with a hole in his chest big enough to drive a stagecoach through. He had no style. Not like Rhiannon.
1: Is he dead?
0: My husband? If he ain't, I'd be surprised. Yes, Mr. D. I'm cold-blooded. Really wouldn't care very much what happened to you. And where is this place called the Hole in the Wall? I don't have much sense of fun, so stop playing.
1: Everybody's heard of the Hole in the Wall around here.
0: Ryan, I'm counting 10, see, and then I'm in.
1: No.
0: Maybe you don't, or maybe you do. But if you don't...
2: Far enough, Nancy Morgan.
0: Rhiannon.
3: Charlie, are you all right?
1: Get out of here, Bella. This woman's crazy.
2: Drop that gun.
0: Not a chance. And if you take one more step, I'll...
3: Rhiannon, she will.
0: Drop your guns, Rhiannon, and fast.
2: Well, suppose we make a little bargain.
0: I don't need to bargain. Drop the guns.
2: You find the hole in the wall, don't you? And I'm the only one who knows where it is.
0: What's your proposition?
2: You leave Charlie here with his sister. Carl to the cave.
0: You will?
2: Only one can take you there. Bargain?
0: It's a bargain. Drop your guns, both of them, and kick them over to me. I'll tie up the D girl and set her there again.
3: Billy.
1: I'm afraid there isn't much I can do tied up like this.
2: Sit here, Miss Isabella.
3: Oh, how could I ever have trusted you?
0: Hurry up, Rhiannon. We got to get up to Mount Laurel before dawn.
2: I'm hurrying. This rope don't tie easy.
0: Make those knots strong and put gags on her.
2: I hope this won't hurt you, Miss Isabella. I was talking to myself. I said I hoped I could find the hole in the wall. Won't be easy in the dark.
0: You'd better find it. Want to see another sunrise. Don't forget, this gun of mine's watching you. Come on, let's head for Mount Laurel.
4: Oh, where is he? Where is he?
5: Place is empty. Nobody's here.
6: Reckon this proves this Rhiannon, the outlaw?
7: It don't prove nothing, except that he ain't here.
5: Karanek, I still think you know more about this John Gwynn than you're telling me. Where'd you meet him? Why'd you let him live here on your ranch?
7: Right now, I'm not saying anything more, Mr. Nearin. But I asked John Gwynn a few questions. Evidence against him. The fact that he ain't here don't mean a thing.
5: Let's ride over at the D Ranch. We're riding over at the D Ranch!
8: The D Ranch!
9: The D Ranch!
0: Rhiannon!
2: Yes, what is it? Whoa, boy.
0: How much further do we have to ride?
2: Well, I ain't sure, especially with you behind me. By the way, ma'am, your husband's plumb dead.
0: I know that. He was a fool.
2: I'd like to know, ma'am.
0: Rhiannon, I'll kill you. I'm right behind you.
10: That you, Sheriff?
7: Yes, Mr. D. I've got Mr. Nearin with me from the governor's office.
10: Mr. Nearin, eh?
5: In here, your neighbor?
1: He sure has, only his name isn't John Gwynn.
3: Charlie, no, don't.
5: What's that you say?
1: Rhiannon.
5: I know it. Where is he?
1: Tied up my sister and rode off with a woman who calls herself Morgan.
7: Morgan. Then he was right.
1: Rhiannon's taken her up on Mount Laurel.
3: He whispered in my ear, Sheriff. Hole in the wall.
7: The hole in the wall? That's Rhiannon's hideout.
5: We'll all go up there. Come on, Sheriff. You better lead the way.
2: Oh, I will.

0: right, ma'am. This is it.
1: I warn you, Rhiannon.
0: No position for tricks, ma'am. Just around these rocks.
1: Keep away from me. I can manage myself.
0: Trusting female I ever met.
1: I'm a Morgan, and a Morgan never trusts anybody. All right, you lead the way.
0: Watch your step on these rocks. They're kind of slippery near the waterfall. Mark on that map where the hole in the wall was.
1: Morgan knew where the cave was in the old days, but only my father and my uncle knew what was hidden in...
0: What is inside?
1: You'll see in time.
0: Hid out in the cave for 2 years, but I never...
1: Some other time, my friend.
0: I ain't trying no funny business. We have to duck under this waterfall. That's where the entrance to the hole in the wall's hid. Why, nobody ever found it. Now, if you don't take my hand, you might slip and fall, and there's a drop here, straight down, and maybe 100...
1: My left hand. Then I can still aim my gun at you.
0: Suit yourself. Hold tight now.
2: We're lost.
3: There's a fork here. Left.
2: Carrot X gone on ahead. How many hours is it to dawn?
3: Oh, no.
2: All right, we'll turn left.
0: Welcome to the hole in the wall, Miss Morgan.
1: Can you strike a light?
0: Well, certainly, ma'am. Well, this is like coming home. Sorry you ain't got no chairs, or I'd ask you...
1: Down.
0: I'm a settler.
1: 5 paces to the right takes me into the middle.
0: 5 paces to the left.
1: Then 5 right. Oh, that's out into the center again.
0: Maybe those...
1: I'll try that. You stay 5 paces to the right. Oh, I can't move it.
0: Want me to try?
1: Over here. But watch yourself.
0: Never trusted anybody in your life, did you, man?
1: I'll see it in a minute. The Morgans hit a fortune here. The gold dust they took from a lot of stagecoach holdups back in the good... $1 million. Every bit of it's mine. It ain't hardly worth holding up a stagecoach nowadays. Go ahead. Pull on the rock. The sharp one.
0: Yes, ma'am. Hadn't you better stand back just...
1: I'll stand right here. Now go pull the rock away.
0: Whatever you say.
1: Stand back. Let me see inside. I'll do it. Get away. Way over there.
0: I don't aim to...
1: Stand back against that wall.
0: I'm as far as I can get without going outside.
1: All right. Now I'll pull the ring. You're about to see the Morgan fortune, my friend. Mine.

0: sight, Sheriff. The governor wants to see you.
1: Down in for another period of feuding between the Morgans. Come in, Sheriff. Pull up a chair.
2: Yes, sir.
1: Sit here, Miss D.
3: Charlie, what's happened?
4: Sit down, Bella. The governor will tell you.
1: Well, it seems that the woman who died in the cave, the hole in the wall, was indeed a descendant of the Morgan family. We've already had people identify her as one of the persons who held right up to the end. They fixed Isle of Rock.
4: And I suppose they hoped someone from the D family would pull that ring.
1: Likely. Mighty ironic that their little device killed the... I want to know why you didn't arrest the outlaw, Rhiannon, when you first found it. We have courts to make such decisions, Sheriff. Governor. You're a lucky man, Caradec. Facts prove that you were right. We have every reason to believe that Rhiannon is an innocent of any stagecoach.
3: You mean he can be...
1: Miss, I didn't say that. Charge against him. 2 years ago, he...
2: That was in self-defense.
1: Well, we have to go into that. Meanwhile, he must remain in his cell.
3: Could I see him, please?
1: Of course, Miss D. Nearin, you take her over to the jail.
0: Yes, sir.
3: Thank you, Governor.
1: Questions I want to ask your brother and Sheriff Caradec.
0: Now, miss, you can go ahead, but...
3: Rhiannon!
5: Bella. I'm sitting here thinking about you.
3: I've just...
5: Why don't they let me out of this old jailhouse?
3: I'm sorry.
5: I caught him in self-defense. I told Caradec the facts. Fella tried to cheat me at cards. Used him of it. He struck me with a chair and...
6: Rhiannon! Rhiannon! Look at this!
3: It's the sheriff.
5: Caradec, what is it?
6: See this paper? You're a free man. This young lady and me, we convinced Biden citizen. I told him the facts about that fella cheating you 2 years ago. Here's your pardon. You're a free man.
3: Oh, Rhiannon.
6: Only one thing.
5: What's that, Caradec?
6: Promise me that you'll put those guns of yours away. Well, then I'll get you out of here. Give me the key to this cell. Where's the key to this cell?
3: What did he mean about your singing guns?
5: Promising mood, man.
3: I...
5: One thing I don't like.
3: Yes?
5: Like your paw is finally going to get my ranch.

0: 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Again, Mr. Markle.
1: May a producer present the... our cast tonight. As Outlaw and Sheriff...
2: Rhiannon.
1: Was played by Martin McCormick.
3: And Karadek.
1: Was Gary Merrill.
4: Nancy Morgan.
1: Was played by...
5: Burr. Charlie.
1: Was played by Frank Butler. 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Next week... 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Until 2 weeks from tonight, until Kitty Foyle, this is Fletcher Markle. 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
7: Shouldn't be against the wall, maybe the...
8: I'll try that. You stay 5 paces to the right. Oh, I can't move it.
7: Want me to try?
8: Over here. But watch yourself.
7: Never trusted anybody in your life, did you, man?
8: You'll see it in a minute. The Morgans hit a fortune here. The gold dust they took from a lot of stagecoach. $1 million. And every bit of it's mine. It ain't hardly worth holding up a stagecoach nowadays. Go ahead. Pull on the rock. A sharp one.
7: Yes, ma'am. Hadn't you better stand back just...
8: I'll stand right here. Now go the rock away.
7: Whatever you say.
8: Stand back. Let me see inside. I'll do it. Get away. Way over there.
7: I don't aim to...
8: Stand back against that wall.
7: I'm as far as I can get without going outside.
8: All right. Now I'll pull the ring. You're about to see the Morgan fortune, my friend. Fine.

0: right, Sheriff. The governor wants to see you.
1: Turn in for another period of feuding between the Tees and the Morgans. Come in, Sheriff. Pull up a chair.
2: Yes, sir.
1: Sit here, Miss T.
3: Charlie, what's happened?
4: Sit down, Bella. The governor will tell you.
1: Well, it seems that the woman who died in the cave, the hole in the wall, was indeed a descendant of the Morgan family. We've already had people identify her as one of the persons who held right up to the end. They fixed that whoever pulled the ring would be killed by a pile of rock.
4: And I suppose they hoped someone from the D family would pull that ring.
1: Likely. Mighty ironic that their little device killed the... I want to know why you didn't arrest the outlaw, Rhiannon, when you first found him. We have courts to make such decisions, Sheriff.
2: Governor.
1: You're a lucky man, Karadak. Facts prove that you were right. We have every reason to believe that Rhiannon is an innocent man, but he never held up any stagecoach.
3: You mean he can be...
1: Miss, I didn't say that. Charge against him. 2 years ago, he...
2: That was in self-defense.
1: Well, we have to go into that. Meanwhile, he must remain in his cell.
3: Could I...
1: Of course, Miss D. Nearin, you take her over to the jail.
0: Yes, sir.
3: Thank you, Governor.
1: Questions I want to ask your brother and Sheridan.
0: Now, miss, you can go ahead, but...
3: Rhiannon.
5: Bella. I'm sitting here thinking about you.
3: I've just...
5: Why don't they let me out of this old jailhouse?
3: I'm sorry.
5: Shot him in self-defense. I told Sheridan the facts. Fella tried to cheat me at cards. Used him of it. He struck me with a chair and...
6: Rhiannon! Look at this!
3: It's the sheriff.
5: Karadak, what is it?
6: See this paper? You're a free man.
5: What?
6: This young lady and me, we convinced Biden citizen. I told him the facts about that fella cheating you 2 years ago. Here's your pardon. You're a free man.
3: Oh, Rhiannon.
6: Only one better promise me that you'll put those guns of yours away. Now then, I'll get you out of here. Give me the key to this cell. Where's the key to this cell?
3: What did he mean about your singing gun?
5: Promising mood, man.
3: I...
5: One thing I don't like.
3: Yes?
5: Like your paw is finally going to get my ranch. I marry.

0: 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Markle.
1: May a producer present the our cast tonight. As Outlaw and Sheriff,
2: Rhiannon,
1: was played by Martin McCormick.
3: And Karadek
1: was Gary Merrill.
4: Nancy Morgan
1: was played by Burr.
5: Charlie
1: was played by Frank Butler. In active support, you heard Miriam Wolfe, Gregory Moore, John Merlin, Robert Dryden, Louis Quinn, and Clyde North. 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Wonderful story, and we hope you'll be with us. Now, until 2 weeks from tonight, until Kitty Foyle, this is Fletcher Markle. 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
2: I've been sitting here thinking about you. 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
7: I'm sorry.
2: Caught him in self-defense. I told Karadek the facts. Fella tried to cheat me at cards. Used him of it. He struck me with a chair and...
8: Rhiannon! Look at this!
7: It's the sheriff.
2: Karadek, what is it?
8: See this paper? You're a free man.
2: What?
8: This young lady and me, we convinced Biden citizen. I told him the facts about that fella cheating you 2 years ago. Here's your pardon. You're a free man.
7: Oh, Rhiannon.
8: Only one thing.
2: What's that, Karadek?
8: Promise me that you'll put those guns of yours away. Well, then I'll get you out of here. Give me the key to this cell. Where's the key to this cell?
7: What did he mean about your singing guns?
2: Promising mood, man. One thing I don't like.
7: Yes?
2: Like your paw is finally going to get my ranch. I married.

0: 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Again, Mr. Markle.
1: May a producer present the... our cast tonight. As Outlaw and Sheriff...
2: Rhiannon.
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1: Was played by... Burr.
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1: Was played by Frank Butler. 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Wonderful story, and we hope you'll be with us. Now, until 2 weeks from tonight, until Kitty Foyle, this is Fletcher Markle. Good night and thank you from all of us in Studio One.
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0: Especially for this series by Vincent McCullough. Again, Mr. Markle.
1: May a producer present the our cast tonight. As Outlaw and Sheriff...
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1: 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Wonderful story, and we hope you'll be with us. Until 2 weeks from tonight, until Kitty Foyle, this is Fletcher Markle. 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
4: What are you going to do today, darling?
5: Well, I was going downtown with Mama to get some of my linens monogrammed. Why?
4: No special reason. Just wanted to keep tabs on you.
5: We'll be in your neighborhood. Say, Mama's never seen your office. How would it be if we stopped in and said hello?
4: Sure. Make it about 5. I'll go home with you.
5: It's wonderful you'll be finished so early. Oh, darling, I'm so happy about everything.
4: So am I.
5: Well, hear the mail under the door. Wait a minute. Not that there's anything too interesting, but you always feel there might be. David, here's something from the Motor Vehicle Bureau.
4: Uh-oh.
5: Darling, is my driver's license. David, don't sit there like a dummy. Say something.
4: I wish I was dead.
5: A minute ago, you were gurgling all over the place at how glad you are.
4: That was before you got your driver's license.
5: I don't think that's at all funny.
4: Neither do I. I never felt less funny in my life.
5: I bet all the time you were hoping I wouldn't get it.
4: Darling, I wasn't hoping. I was praying.
5: You still think I can't drive?
4: I know you can't drive.
5: Then how did I pass my test?
4: Because first you hypnotized the poor cop who took you out. And then you scared him to death, and then you talked his ear off. And he let you pass to get rid of you.
5: That is unjust and unfair, David. I thought you'd be proud of me.
4: Oh, I am, darling. So proud of you that I'd like to take that license right now, frame it in gold, and hang it on the wall.
5: So I couldn't use it.
4: Exactly, so you couldn't use it.
5: You ought to be ashamed of yourself.
4: I am, but Claudia, promise me.
5: Oh, promise me that someday you and I...
6: Claudia, what's the idea of leaving your car in front of my door?
5: I'm not leaving it.
6: I thought we were going downtown.
5: We are, to David's office. You haven't seen his office, remember?
6: Yes, but why isn't the car in the garage?
5: Because we're going to use it.
6: You mean we're going to go downtown in it?
5: Yes. Go on, get in the front seat. Don't waste time.
6: Just a minute, please. Who's going to drive?
5: Do you know how to drive, Mrs. Brown?
6: I do not, and neither do you.
5: That's what you think. If anybody should happen to ask you, I got my driver's license this morning.
6: Oh.
5: And if the government has faith in me, I should think my own mother would.
6: The government does strange things these days. Claudia, let's take a bus.
5: Nope.
6: I'll treat you to a taxi.
5: Nope.
6: Well, all right, then let's get going. I was always one to try anything once.
5: Why don't you sit next to me in the front?
6: I might be happier in the back.
5: The back's not so comfortable in a convertible.
6: I don't expect comfort this trip.
5: Now, hush up. Don't distract. Now, let's see. The key, starter, clutch, the gas. Well, we're off. Not so bad, am I?
6: Anything I might say now would be premature. Why don't we go in a straight line?
5: We are. The motor runs well, don't you think?
6: Does it always make so much noise?
5: Oh, I forgot to shift out of first gear. So busy with other things, sometimes I forget.
6: I should think that the general impression of a boiler factory would be sufficient reminder. Now, Claudia, look out!
5: These women drivers. Did you see the way she cut right out in front of me?
6: Isn't the pot calling the kettle black? What's that funny smell? Like an old overshoe burning.
5: It almost smells like somebody's brakes are burning.
6: Couldn't be yours by any chance.
5: Oh, no, that's one of the first things you do when you start a car. You take off the brakes. You just take... Wait a minute. There. Anybody could forget to take off the brakes. You're safe anyway with the brakes on.
6: Claudia, I don't think we'll make it.
5: What do you mean, make it? We will stop in front of David's office or die in the attempt.
6: That's what I meant.
5: Oh, what happened? Don't be so nervous, not a thing.
6: I all but knocked my front teeth out.
5: Would you have preferred to have me run into that taxi cab or stop quickly?
6: From the look of that man coming toward us, I suspect that you did both.
0: Pardon me, lady. Did you see that red light?
5: Naturally.
0: Well, I stop for red lights. You should, too.
5: I stop?
0: Yeah, with me running interference for you. Listen, lady, I've been trying to get away from you for three whole blocks.
5: Trying to get away from me?
0: Yeah. Amateurs and lady drivers and me don't mix. I go fast, you go fast. I slow up, you slow up. I stop, and you stop on top of me.
5: I think you're very impertinent.
0: Look, lady, you can smash up my fenders, but you can't hurt me with names. Call me anything, but don't run into me, see?
5: I didn't run into you. You backed into me.
6: Claudia, that is using your imagination. I'm awfully sorry about what happened, sir.
0: That's all right, lady. Just let her and me reach an agreement.
5: What kind of an agreement?
0: Are you going down Madison Avenue?
5: Yes, I am.
0: Are you driving to someplace on Madison Avenue?
5: Yes, my husband's office is on Madison Avenue.
0: That's great. Your husband's office is on Madison Avenue, so I guess it's safe to say you're going to stay on Madison Avenue until you get there.
5: Yes, but what possible difference does that make to you?
0: I'm coming to that. Now, here's the way I got it figured out, lady. For the rest of this afternoon, Madison Avenue is all yours, see? It's your own private boulevard as far as I'm concerned. I'm going to pull over to the curb and let you go ahead. And when you're out of sight, I'm going to leave Madison Avenue and make a beeline to Fifth Avenue, see?
5: Well, here's David's office. You're all in one piece. Any complaints?
6: Personally, I'd rather have my neck broken than be frightened to death. It'd be quicker and less mental anguish. Where do we park?
5: Really, there doesn't seem to be an inch of room anywhere. Honestly, isn't that the worst management? You know, every building ought to have a place to park in front of it. There's just no excuse at all. Oh, good, there's someone pulling out. Isn't that a piece of luck, though?
6: I'll let you know later. Looks to me like an awfully small place to get into.
5: If that car did it, I can do it.
6: Are you sure?
5: Simple. I've watched David dozens of times. Just pull ahead a little and put the car in reverse and turn the wheel like this and...
6: Claudia, be careful.
5: I was very careful. I just turned the wheel a little too much. I'll go ahead and do it again. Like this. See?
6: I see. You said you could do it again, and you did. Claudia, hadn't you better drive around the block and find a larger place to park in? Really, I've got palpitations.
5: I'm sorry about your palpitation, Mama, but I'm going to park here. Why, you yourself just saw a car come out of that space. I will not be bullied into giving up. I'll just pull ahead again. That's funny. It's almost as if something were holding us.
7: Hey, lady, you're hooked on the bumper. The car behind you.
5: Oh, such a... business. What's the car behind me doing there anyway?
7: He's got a right, lady. It's a free country. Look, when I should help you, I'll stand on one of the bumpers and you pull ahead, and then you can go where you're going, huh?
5: But this is where I'm going.
7: Oh, you want to park? Wouldn't you say so? Well, go ahead a couple of feet, then I'll back your car in for you.
5: Thank you. I can manage all
6: that.
5: Let
6: him do it, Claudia, please. Would you, sir?
7: Sure thing. Okay, lady. We got the bumpers loose. Slide over. Look. You pull the wheel way over and then swing it back again, eh? See, it ain't so hard.
5: Thank you.
7: Don't mention it.
6: What a beautiful soul that taxi man has.
5: Beautiful soul, nothing. There seems to be a conspiracy to humiliate women drivers. I think a man was perfect. Never made a mistake. Never made a mistake.
6: They give a good imitation of it when it comes to handling a car.
5: Don't be fresh. Come on, hurry up, Mama. Slide out and back again into the front seat. Come on.
6: I thought we were going up to David's office.
5: I am, but you can't.
6: Why not?
5: It says no parking between 9 and 5, so you have to sit behind the wheel.
6: I don't get it.
5: Mama, you are slow-witted.
6: Thank heaven for that.
5: If the driver's sitting behind the wheel, it's waiting, not parking.
6: That's a subtle distinction, but I don't happen to be the driver. I don't drive.
5: How would anyone know? You look quite intelligent.
6: Thank you.
5: So just sit quietly and don't push buttons or step on any pedals now. And if anybody says anything to you, just say, it's all right.
6: What's all right?
5: Everything. Bye. Be

0: Oh, hello, darling. Just on time for a change.
1: Hello. Oh, good, you're all ready to leave.
0: Yeah, I thought Mother would be with you.
1: She is. She's downstairs.
0: Why? Have her come up.
1: She can't. She's waiting. David, come on. Hurry up.
0: Well, what's the rush? Why isn't Mother seeing the office?
1: Oh, she'll see it another day. She's waiting in the car.
0: What car?
1: Our car. Come on.
0: Hold on a minute. What's our car doing downstairs?
1: Well, what do you think? Hurry. We can catch the elevator before it goes down.
0: Claudia, I don't believe it.
1: What?
0: That you had the all-fired nerve to drive down here by yourself in all this traffic.
1: I had Mama with me.
0: Of all the... How many tickets did you get on the way?
1: I had no trouble with policemen whatsoever. They didn't even come over and speak to me at the stoplights.
0: Well, how many fenders did you scrape?
1: Not one.
0: Well, believe it when I see the car. Where is it?
1: Parked.
0: Where?
1: In front of the door.
0: In front of the door.
1: I told you before.
0: It's taking a little time for it to sink in. Claudia, there is no parking on the street. Do you realize
1: yes,
0: that?
1: Yes, and it's a silly law. What do they expect you to do with your car? Fold it up and put it in your pocket?
0: Now, never mind what they expect. This means a ticket for sure. Now, come on, let's get it out of there fast.
1: David, stop that racing. We won't get a ticket because I left Mama behind the wheel. Oh, these revolving doors. See, now there's the car right over there. Right
0: over where? Where? I don't see a convertible in sight.
1: Oh, don't be silly. I left it right in front of the building.
0: Right in front of what building?
1: Right in front of this building. Right over there where it isn't.
0: Now, listen, darling. Let's stop joking. Where did you leave it?
1: Right where I'm pointing to.
0: That is not a black convertible you're pointing to. That is a gray coupe with a man sitting in it who does not answer to the name of Mama.
1: I know it.
0: Now, try to remember, darling. If you parked the car in front of some building, but not this one, how far did you walk and in what direction after you left it?
1: I just crossed straight across the sidewalk.
0: All right. Now, let's understand each other. Your mother can't drive a car, so she didn't drive off in it.
1: Do you think she could have pushed it, David?
0: She's not that good.
1: Could she have been kidnapped?
0: There is no crime wave on kidnapping a middle-aged lady in a black convertible. So, obviously, Mother is sitting in the car right where you left her. Now, think back. Think back. Where did you park it?
1: You are talking to me as if I were a moron. And, David, this is serious.
0: Of course it's serious. You've gone and lost the car.
1: Never mind the car. I've lost Mama.
0: Well, Mama can talk and find her way home when it begins to get dark. The car can't.
1: But if the worst comes to the worst, we could always get another car.
0: That's what you think. Hey, wait a minute. That taxi driver's calling over to us.
2: Are you the little lady got a bumper's caught?
0: So you got your bumper's caught.
2: Oh, why, sure. You're the little lady belongs to the convertible. I backed in here a little while ago.
1: I suppose
0: so. Now, there's no suppose about it. Either you are or you aren't.
1: I am.
0: And this kind gentleman backed the car for you?
2: Don't mention it. It was a pleasure.
1: We're looking for my mother. Have you seen her anything?
2: Oh, yeah, I seen her. She was in the car.
1: But the car's gone.
2: Well, sure it is. The cop comes along and tells us she's got to move on or she'll get a ticket. She was in a fix there for a minute, so I parked it around the next block for her. I hope you don't mind. Wasn't anything else I could do, because she didn't know how to drive it, lady, any more than you did.
1: Oh!
3: 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Did you ever notice how that youngster of yours is plenty willing, even anxious, to go to the store when you ask him to bring home a supply of Coca-Cola? 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Well, it's always a mighty nice idea for anybody to enjoy the pause that refreshes with ice-cold Coca-Cola.

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And now, this is Joe King saying au revoir, and remember, whoever you are, whatever you do, wherever you may be, when you think of refreshment, think of Coca-Cola, for ice-cold Coca-Cola makes any pause the pause that refreshes.

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2: Good afternoon, ladies and gentlemen. This is Conrad Nagel greeting you from the stage of the Silver Theater in Hollywood and bringing you the 24th in our new series of dramatic productions. But before we raise the curtain on today's performance, we'd like to announce that next week, Silver Theater will star Henry Fonda and Gail Patrick, among the many brilliant stars whose names already grace our guest book for future dates, are Rosalind Russell, Joan Crawford, Douglas Fairbanks Jr., Helen Hayes, and others. The house lights dim and the silver curtain rises on Act One of Love Is Where You Find It by True Boardman and Grover Jones. Our stars, Lee Tracy and Shirley Ross, as Eddie and Sally McCoy, with Joseph Kearns as Joe Stone. The time, October 1927. The scene, the Lyceum Theater, leading vaudeville show house of a large Midwestern city, where Eddie and Sally, the real McCoys, are billed as the headline act. As our story begins, Eddie McCoy is on the stage, nearing the end of an eccentric dance. That's a kind of magic caught in rhythm, while backstage in the wings, Sally McCoy talks to Joe Stone, personal manager of the McCoys.
3: Hey, what's Eddie done to that routine? Why, it's better than ever.
4: The new flying wing he worked out. I think it looks easy. Try it sometime.
3: Not for Joseph. Look at that guy, will you, Sally? The real McCoy, and that's no lie. Not when you're talking about Eddie.
4: When you're talking about Sally, it's something different, isn't it, Joe?
3: Huh? Oh, you're crazy, Sally. I think you're okay.
4: Oh, you don't need to lie to me, Joe. I know how you've always felt about me. You like me, sure. But you still wish Eddie hadn't married me. I'm afraid I'm going to hold him back, huh?
3: Oh, I never said that.
4: Well, not to me, Joe. Maybe not even to Eddie. But I know. And just remember this. If I thought you were right, I'd make Eddie drop me out of the act. But you're wrong, Joe. I just know I've got to.
3: Sure you have.
4: Wait. Eddie's got a new finish on his dance. Watch it.
3: Well.
4: Joe, don't mention to Eddie what I said.
3: Oh, boy, what a house.
4: Whew.
3: What a house. I love him.
5: Hello, Eddie.
3: Oh. Hiya, 10%. Wait a minute, I gotta take a bow. Okay, Charlie, kid. Give me a song. Pop it up this time.
4: Eddie, I told the conductor to play it slower.
3: I told him to play it faster. Tempo, that's what your singing needs.
4: But if you'd only let me try my own style.
3: I'm running this act to use the style I tell you. Now go on. There's your introduction. Good luck, kid. Oh. She's a great gal, Joe, but she's a little bullheaded. Keeps telling me I don't know how she should sing. Gonna have to start beating her every Thursday or something. So what are you doing here? I thought you were in Chicago.
5: I gotta talk to you, Eddie. Business. After the show.
3: After the show, nothing. Spill it now.
5: It's an offer, Eddie. Marshall of the Keith Farm is out front this afternoon. He likes you, too. He'll book you for 20 weeks back east at the crack of the palace to finish it off.
3: Oh, why don't that conductor keep the tempo going? Her song's dragging. What? The palace, huh? Oh, that's swell. When do we open?
5: Not we, Eddie. Just you.
3: What?
5: Now, don't get sore. But he wants the act without Sally. He likes your dances and your comedy routines, but...
3: Look, what's the idea of you wasting my time? You know, I don't play any dates without my wife.
5: Now, you've got to be sensible, Eddie. You're a name in vaudeville, but vaudeville's slipping. He's talking pictures.
3: Listen, vaudeville will still be cleaning up when the talkies are in a museum. And get this straight. Sally and I are doing all right, see? We got a couple of thousand in the bank, plenty of dates to keep us busy. Till we get ready to retire on our little farm of ours, we work together.
5: Farm? You didn't go buy a farm.
3: No, we're going to. Kids always wanted a farm. I'm going to give it to her.
5: Don't make me laugh. Eddie McCoy play a nursemaid to a cow. Hey, wait a minute. Maybe that's the answer. So Sally wants her farm. We'll let her have it. Buy one up in Connecticut or somewhere. And then Sally can live there while you keep on working.
3: And I see my wife once a month, huh? Listen, Joe, this is a two-act, see? It's not a single. It's Eddie and Sally McCoy, and it's going to stay that way. Whatever we do together.
6: You're crazy.
3: Crazy, am I? Listen, you shriveled brain nickel pitcher. That kid out there happens to be the works, as far as I'm concerned, see? Introduction, verse, and all the chorus.
5: Oh, I know that, Eddie, but...
3: But nothing. Here's the finish now. Now, listen, keep it top cut about this in front of her, see?
6: But it's your funeral.
3: Yeah? Well, watching this new routine we do together. That kid ain't a great dancer. I don't know show business. Not a girl, Sally. That was real singing.
4: It's too fast, Eddie. Honest, if I sang it a little bit
3: too fast. Such an introduction. Come on, let's go. Let's show him a real dance now, kid. That a girl is beautiful.
4: Eddie, what did Joe want?
3: Never mind, never mind. Those high kicks coming up now. Really aim for the moon.
4: That's right, Eddie. Eddie, what did Joe want?
3: Nothing. Nothing at all. Remember that new step.
4: I hope so. How is that, Professor?
3: Well, now here's your single spot. Now watch those kicks and make them good.
4: All right. Oh, Eddie.
3: Sally, get up, kid. Come on, go right ahead. They think it's a part of the dance. It's a gag. Get up.
4: Okay. You can't, Eddie.
3: Sally.
4: My back. Eddie.
3: Sally. Oh, shut up, you fool. Dad, you see she's hurt. Curtain. Give me that curtain. Bring down the curtain.
7: But look, nurse, I have a heart. The doc said I could see her this morning.
8: All right, Mr. McCoy, you may go in, but just for a minute. She's to be taken up for the x-rays right away.
7: Oh, yeah. Okay, nurse.
4: Eddie. Hello, Eddie.
7: Hello, Pumpkin.
4: Darling, you look awful. Eddie, you haven't been up all night.
7: What? Oh, I don't matter.
4: Oh, Eddie, I'm so sorry.
7: Sorry? Was it your fault they had a loose board on the stage? Come on, Matt. Tell me. How are you feeling?
4: I don't know. That is, I don't feel anything. My legs, Eddie. Just numb, sort of.
7: Oh, I don't mean a thing. You're going to be swell. And in just a day or two, I've got plans for us, see?
8: I'm sorry, Mr. McCoy, but I really think you should go.
7: Okay. I got to go, kid. So long for right now. You think you could use a kiss for good luck?
4: I think so. Oh, Eddie, darling.
7: Oh, next. Now, next on the tears.
3: You just need those x-rays to prove it, that's all. We'll be dancing together within a week.
9: Sorry, Mr. McCoy. And so you see, these x-ray plates tell their own story, Mr. McCoy.
7: Yeah. Yeah, I guess they do. Okay, Doc. Yes. Now, what does it all mean?
9: Not very good news, I'm afraid. Your wife must have absolute rest, flat on her back for at least 2 months. Then she should be able to manage a wheelchair. Within 6 months, she should be walking.
7: And dancing, Doc?
9: Dancing? I think Mrs. McCoy had better forget about dancing.
7: You mean, well, for a long time, huh?
9: That isn't what I said, son.
7: Oh. In other words, just forget about it.
9: I'm afraid so.
7: I get it. Thanks. Oh, Doc.
9: Yes?
7: Don't let Sally know that you told me, will you?
9: All right, son. Just as you say.
8: You may go in, Mr. McCoy, but you better not stay too long.
7: Thanks, nurse.
4: Eddie.
7: Hello,
4: Skip. Come in, darling. Joe's here.
7: Yeah? Oh. What's up, 10%?
4: Eddie, Joe has news. Swell news. Tell him, Joe.
7: Yeah, tell me.
5: Why, I got booking for the act that 20 weeks on the Key Circuit back east.
4: And a week at the Palace to finish it, Eddie.
7: For who?
4: Why, for us, you and me. Who else would it be?
7: Both of us, huh?
4: Oh, I know what you're worried about, Eddie. But I'll be all right in time. We don't have to start for 2 whole months.
7: Oh. 2 whole months, huh? This is the contract. You don't mind if I read it, do you, Joe?
5: No.
7: I know a guy that signed something like this once and woke up to find he'd joined the Foreign Legion. In fact... All right, 10%. Where is it?
5: Where's what?
7: The joker, the clause in this contract that tells what happens if Sally can't work the act with me in 2 months.
4: Eddie.
7: Answer me. What does it say about that? I'll tell you. Without reading it, I'll tell you. It says that I have to go on anyway as a single, doesn't it?
5: Well, maybe it does, Eddie.
7: Get out of here.
4: Eddie, it wasn't Joe's fault. It was my idea.
7: Your idea?
4: Yes, I... Joe beat it with
5: me. Listen, Eddie.
4: Go on, Joe. You mustn't be sore at him, darling. I had Joe draw up this contract. I didn't know you'd talk to the doctor. You did talk to him, didn't you?
7: Sure, yeah, I talked to him.
4: Then why should we pretend, darling? There's no telling when I can dance again, and you can't just lay the act off indefinitely.
7: Why can't we?
4: Well, this Keith booking is a big thing.
7: Maybe so, but it's not for us. We got another date to play, one we can still play together. Here, take a look at these.
4: Pictures. Pictures of...
7: Pictures of the best farm in Kendicott County. 114 acres of fertile land, a good barn, a modernized house, two cows, a horse, 246 chickens, all for the modest sum of 2,000 smackers down, and the rest when the sheriff catches it.
4: Oh, Eddie, it's wonderful. What's it got to do with us?
7: Here, look. Here's a view from the front porch, see? You'll be able to sit out here and watch me while I'm doing the plowing. Did you know that we're going to grow 8-foot corn on the McCoy farm? Because we are. I got an idea.
4: Eddie, will you quit it?
7: Quit it?
4: Look, I know what you mean, Doc. And you do it, too, but well, we're not going to buy a farm. Not for years yet. I'll go back and...
7: We have bought one. That is, unless I gave that real estate guy our $2,000 for nothing.
4: $2,000? But that's nearly all we'd save.
7: So what? We own something worth owning, don't we?
4: Oh, but Eddie, it's all crazy. You don't belong on a farm.
7: What do you mean? Now listen, Pumpkin Face. This is really a break for us. See, we might have gone on forever, beating it from town to town, living in a trunk, playing 2-for-a-nickel theaters or 3-for-a-nickel audiences. Well, I'm sick of all that.
4: Are you, Eddie? Are you honest?
7: Sure I am.
4: But you never said you wanted a farm. I was the one who
7: well,
4: always...
7: Well, if I didn't say so, I got thoughts of my own, haven't I?
4: Oh, darling. Hey, Eddie, we don't know anything about farming, either of us.
7: So what? What is it to learn? You plant stuff and it grows. You feed cows and it gives milk. You hatch chickens and they lay eggs or something. Simple as a Walsh clog routine. Learn it. What is there to learn? I tell you, it's a cinch. We're in the dough right now. Take it from me, Mrs. McCoy. We are in the dough.

0: Well, ladies and gentlemen, I know you're all anxious to learn just what's going to happen in Act Two of tonight's exciting story. But before we bring you the answer to that question, may I call your attention briefly to something that happened way back in the days when President Polk was guiding the destinies of the nation. It was in that year, almost a century ago, that the firm of 1847 Rogers Brothers was born. A firm that in later years was to become the most distinguished silver plate house in the country. From the very beginning, 1847 Rogers Brothers designs expressed the loving labor and painstaking skill of silversmiths devoted to their craft. And as the years rolled on, the fame of their workmanship spread. 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
0: Once again, the lights dim and the silver curtain rises on the concluding act of Love Is Where You Find It, starring Lee Tracy and Shirley Ross as Eddie and Sally McCoy. Three months have passed. Eddie has refused finally and completely to accept the offer to play his act alone in the East. And now with Sally well on the road to recovery, there comes the day when they arrive at the farm, which is to be their new home.
2: Oh, Eddie, it's perfect. Just like the pictures of it. I thought places were never really as swell as they look in pictures.
3: Best gal darn farm in the section, by Tucky. And modern. Say, look, it's even got a pump in the kitchen.
2: Yeah.
3: Look, here's the window where you look out and watch me plowing. That is, until you're up and around, and you'll be doing the plowing while I was.
2: It's a deal. But, Eddie, there's an awful lot of ground. Do you think you can run it?
3: Can I run it? Listen, I've hired a guy for a week or so to show me the ropes. Then I'm on my own. Inside of 2 months, this place will be the talk of the state. I'm up at 5 tomorrow to start work.
2: Did you say 5? You? Well, you haven't been up before 10 o'clock in 10 years. 5 o'clock, Eddie.
3: Well, then I'll settle for a 6:15. Where's that housekeeper? Mrs. Harkness! You gotta get to bed, you know that? That trip all the way down here was a little... Well, Samuel, my boy, if you haven't made a farmer out of me by now, I am just a dope. Here's your pay.
4: Look, Mr. Eddie, I ain't saying this just because I want the job, but can't you keep me on? You know, you got more spunk than any city fella I ever seen, but the best farmer I know would have his hands full trying to run this place alone. Why, I'd even take less pay.
3: Samuel, you're a great guy and a pal, but I can't do it. I got to get the farm on a paying basis, and for now, that means a one-man show. So it's so long, Samuel boy.
2: Eddie.
5: Huh?
2: Tired, aren't you, honey?
5: Oh, me? I'm a little plowing.
2: I watched you. You'll kill yourself if you keep on working so hard, darling.
3: Simple. A horse does all the work. I just go along for the ride. Anyway, I gotta get that corn in by the end of the week.
2: Our 8-foot corn.
3: And that's what it's gonna be.
2: Eddie, I walked a little today.
3: Swell. You what?
2: I walked. Mrs. Harkness helped me at first, and then I got nearly across the room by myself. I was going to just get up and surprise you, but I would have felt like the leading lady in a dramatic act.
3: Sally! Just like nothing, she comes out with it. No fanfare, no vamp, no introduction, just... I walked today, Eddie. Why, kid, that's the news of the century. With you up and around, the McCoy farm is really gonna go places.
6: Miss McCoy.
2: Yes, Mrs. Harkness.
6: Afraid you better tell your husband. The pump's busted again.
2: Oh, darn that thing anyway. All right, I'll tell him. Eddie.
3: Ma. Hi, pocket face.
2: Eddie, the pump's broke. What are you reading?
3: There's a care and treatment of the young pig.
2: Oh, you're kidding.
3: Well, a guy's got to learn, doesn't he? Incidentally, did I tell you my new idea? I'm going to get a phonograph and a rooster of a, record with a rooster playing, and then I'll put it out in the middle of the night just as I turn on the lights in the hen house, and the hens will think it's morning. They'll start laying eggs. I thought I'd figure out a way to make our cows give contented milk.
2: Eddie, what's now, wrong?
3: Wrong?
2: Tell me. Whenever you start an ad-lib gag routine, I know something's worrying you.
3: What do you mean? Everything's swell. Well, yeah, maybe those potatoes aren't doing so good.
2: You're about fed up, aren't you, Eddie?
3: Fed up?
2: With this, the farm, all of it. You know, sometimes I think you'd give your right arm for grease paint and footlights again.
3: Don't talk nonsense. I'm crazy about the farm. Vaudeville? Leave that to those guys who don't know any better. Me, I'll stick to the pigs and clover. Atta boy, maestro. Keep up that old tempo. Oh, Sally. Hi. I didn't hear you come in.
2: Go ahead and dance, Eddie.
3: Oh, I just happened to hear that music on the radio, and I felt like practicing, just to see if I still could.
2: You still can.
3: Well, who wants to? Say, have you been outside? How's the weather?
2: It's starting to rain.
3: Rain?
2: Yes, Eddie, it looks like a storm.
3: But it can't rain. Not now, Sally. It'll ruin that corn. It can't rain, do you hear? It can't rain.
2: Oh, darling, I'm so sorry. And you worked so hard.
3: Oh, well. What's the little corn? We got other things coming up, haven't we? It wasn't going to be as high as I wanted anyway. Next year, I'll start it earlier.
2: Next year, Eddie?
3: Sure. What do you mean?
2: You're not fooling me. There was a telegram came for you while you were outside.
3: A telegram, eh? Where is it?
2: The operator read it to me over the phone.
3: You did, huh?
2: It was from Joe Stone, Eddie. He wants to know why you haven't answered his letters about that Broadway show.
3: Well, it sounds like a lot of Greek to me.
2: Oh, so it's Greek to you, Eddie. You don't know that Ken Marshall wanted to book you in the Keith Circuit that time is going to do a musical show on Broadway, huh?
3: No, what if he is?
2: And he wants a guy called Eddie McCoy as his featured comedian.
3: What? Then he's out of luck. Eddie McCoy just happens to be out of the business.
2: Is he? Maybe that's why Eddie McCoy listens to the radio every time he thinks I'm not around. Maybe that's why he subscribed to Variety and had it sent general delivery to the post office so I wouldn't know. Oh, darling, who do you think you're kidding?
3: All right, so I read Variety. What about it? Well, there's no harm in checking up on what's happening to your old pals, is there? You remember the O'Donnells, what I read last week.
2: Eddie, you're going to take that Marshall offer.
3: Am I? Oh, what about you?
2: Oh, I'll be all right. I'll stay here. You can hire a couple to come and run the farm, and I'll stay with them.
3: That's swell. And when do I see you? Look, kid, the McCoys work together, see? And if it's in show business, that's swell. If it's farming, that's swell, too.
2: But it can't be, Eddie. You can't just stay on here. You've tried. I know you have. But any man has to work where his heart is. And your heart's in show business. It always has been.
3: Now, that's where you're wrong, Funkin' Face. If anybody knows where his heart is, I do, see?
2: But, darling, you can't just... Eddie, listen to me.
3: Yeah?
2: If we could work together again, the old two-act, Eddie and Sally, the real McCoy... Would you do it?
3: Oh, what's the sense of a question like that, baby? You know the doctor said that you couldn't dance again.
2: Yeah, but maybe I can... Eddie, I want you to promise me something.
3: Promise you what?
2: That if I can make them want me to, not just because I'm your wife, but for myself, we'll go back, both of us.
3: That don't make sense. I thought you loved the farm.
2: Well, maybe I do. But maybe there's something else I love even more. Promise me, Eddie... Please, you've got to. Please.
3: Oh, treatments. What kind of treatments?
2: Well, I don't know. He's a special kind of doctor for cases just like mine. I know we're low on money, dear.
7: Oh, who's thinking about the dough? What I'm worried about is how you're going to get into town.
2: Well, I'll fix that too, Eddie. Mrs. Munger, just down the road, drives into market every Thursday afternoon, and I can go with her.
7: Yeah, that's swell. But look, Pumpkin Face.
2: Yeah?
7: I don't want you counting too much on this. Do you get me? The other night, I was just in a stew on account of that rain wrecking the corn. It's okay with me if we never leave the farm.
2: Is it, darling?
7: Sure. Oh, I almost forgot to tell you.
2: What?
7: That subscription to Variety. I canceled it yesterday.

0: Mr. McCoy.
1: Yeah? What is it, Miss Harkness?
0: Can you come into the house quick? It's important.
1: Sure. Sure. Well, what's all the shooting for?
0: Mrs. McCoy called from town just now on the telephone.
1: The phone? Why don't you let me talk to her?
0: Well, she couldn't wait, but she says for you to listen on the radio right away.
1: The radio?
0: Yeah.
1: Well, turn it on.
0: She said that doctor of hers is going to make a speech or something like that.
1: Her doctor's going to make a speech. So what? You know, Mrs. Harkness, just between you and me, I wish she wouldn't count so much on these treatments she's been taking. I don't think...
2: Originated here in the very center of the nation's farm belt.
1: What is...
2: And now as our program continues, it's my pleasure to present again an artist whose performances in recent weeks on this program have been a genuine highlight of the show. That popular melody, I Cried for You, sung in her own truly distinctive style by Sally McCoy.
1: Doctor's treatment. Singing on the radio. What is this?
0: This is Mr. McCoy.
3: Everyone.
1: Oh, the little dope. He's dragging it again. I always told her to pick up the tempo. Come on, Sally, baby. Pick it up now.
0: Faster. Why should she sing faster? I like it this way. Anybody can sing fast.
1: Now, look, Mrs. Harkness, you may know housekeeping. When it comes to...
3: I cry.
1: Hey, wait a minute. Maybe you're right.
3: I used to be a fan to
1: listen to that, will you? Of course, she's got style.

Listen to that, will you? Of course, she's got style. She's got something that every two-for-nickel song plugger hasn't got. Sing it, Sally. Sing it, Parkin' Face. Show them what a dope I

0: you hear that? And that's the kid that I tried to tell how to sing.
1: Well, Mr. McCoy, where are you going?
0: Where do you think I'm going? To town, to get the real McCoy.
1: But, Mr. McCoy, look.
0: See, the program's over.
2: Yes, the program is over, sir.
0: Listen, I'm Eddie McCoy, you understand? My wife's right inside there. She just...
1: Eddie.
2: Mrs. McCoy.
0: I beat it, you.
2: But... Oh, all right.
0: Doctor's treatment, son.
3: You're not sore?
0: Sore? I'm so sore I could choke somebody.
3: Who, me?
0: No. A guy named Eddie McCoy. A wise guy who knows all there is to know about how people should sing.
3: Oh, Eddie, I hated to lie to you. But I knew it'd take time. I had to practice and then get an audition and then sing on one or two shows till I was sure myself. Was it okay, Eddie?
0: Was it okay?
3: Then we've got an act again.
0: I'll say we've got an act. Sally and Eddie, the real McCoy.
3: You mean Eddie and Sally?
0: No, I mean Sally and Eddie. Top billing for the top performer. Me, I'm just a hooker with a bunch of gags. You've got a voice in 7 million.
3: Oh, darling, that means that we're set, both of us.
0: Set? What are you talking about?
3: Well, you know that fellow Marshall that Joe wired you about? He heard me on the air last week, and he wants both of us to work together in his Broadway show. I told him we'd wire him tonight.
0: Don't wake me up. I'm dreaming.
3: Then we do it, Eddie. We sell the farm and both go back where we belong.
0: Sell the farm? Now listen, Pumpkin Face. We'll still own that farm when you're 99 and I'm 104. From now on out, we spend all the rest of the year working at what we know. But summers, we're going to come back here and, you know what, Mrs. McCoy?
3: What, Mr. McCoy?
0: Some of these days, I'm going to do it if it kills me. I'm going to grow 8-foot corn.
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5: 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Shirley Ross has just completed her new Paramount picture, Some Like It Hot. 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The music heard on this program was arranged and conducted by Felix Mills. John Conte speaking. 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
1: Thank you, Bob Warren. 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His script is titled Weather Ahead and stars Joe DeSantis as Luke Kaplan. Most of you will remember Joe DeSantis for his remarkable performance some time ago on the Playhouse in a story called The Promise. Since that time, he has been making movies, and we're very happy to welcome him back to our show. Assisting him are Robert Clark and Donald Curtis, two extremely talented young actors whom we know you will want to hear again soon. Here, then, is Joe DeSantis in Weather Ahead by William Devlin, Attraction 29 on Radio City Playhouse.
2: My name is Luke Kaplan. I'm really a pretty kind sort of a Joe. The only thing wrong with me is my wife. She killed a man. I was in charge of the Regency Airlines emergency landing field near San Jose, Guatemala. It was a pretty out-of-the-way place, but that was all right with me. It was pretty wet, too. Once the rainy season starts down there, that's it. Irv Corella was my assistant. One of those wonderful, rare-type guys that... Well, we got along fine. We spent most of our time in the flight control tower looking out over the scrubby little field. There was just us and a few native maintenance men. The tower got kind of tiresome. It was about 12 feet square, rough wood, glass around the sides, a radio transmitter, a couple of microphones, typewriter. Nothing very elaborate. And it rained and rained and rained. Irv was kind of funny about the rain. He liked it.
3: Luke, wonderful, isn't it?
2: What's wonderful?
3: The rain. Cool and clean and wonderful.
2: Yeah.
3: I always feel good when the rainy season starts.
2: There'll be 6 inches of water on that field in a week, and you're happy.
3: So the old shack will be washed away. What do we care?
2: Not much.
3: Now we can start drinking. No more flights in here for 3 months. Oh, you loving little raindrops, you.
2: And in a week, we'll be going nuts.
3: Not me. I don't care if we never see another plane.
2: Well, that's what you said last year.
3: Give me the rainy season every time. It's sack weather, kiddo. Sack weather.
2: How much sleep can a guy get?
3: What's the matter with you, Luke? I thought you were looking forward to it.
2: Well, I was. Now that it's here, I hate it.
3: Guess you're getting a bit temperamental?
2: Maybe.
3: Boy. Really coming down.
2: Another 3 or 4 hours and that field would be a swimming pool.
3: Yeah. Good night, I'll be glad to get away from here. You know, I thought this hitch would never end. Mind you, I'm not complaining. I don't mind the rain the way you do, but give me a job at Idlewater LaGuardia. Oh, brother.
4: 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C-428 calling San Jose Tower. Over.
3: That pilot must be off his nut. What's he calling us for?
2: Mm-hmm.
3: San Jose Tower calling C-428. 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
2: You don't have to request it. He's got it.
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2: Tell him to come back next year when the plumbing's fixed.
3: 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What's your destination? 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
3: Can you see storms to south of you?
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4: C-428 calling San Jose Tower. Roger. Out.
3: Well, guess we got rid of him. Oh, Ah, before we so rudely interrupted, I was a big shot at LaGuardia or Idlewild.
5: Oh, brother, am I going to have fun in New York? Just 3 more months down here, and then boom, I'm gone. Just like that, I'm gone.
2: It'll be quite a change for you, Irv. After 2 years in this wilderness, you won't know how to act.
5: I'll learn. What if the boss got someone to take my place?
2: Probably.
5: Yeah. Shanghai'd some poor dope the way he did me. There I was, like a sparrow, enjoying New York life. He comes along with his fancy talk about the romantic tropics. Boy, are they romantic.
2: Well, I'll be sorry to see you leave, Irv.
5: Look, Jungle Jim, I'll be so glad to see your ugly puss for the last time. I'll miss you, Luke.
2: Thanks.
5: Luke.
2: Yeah?
5: Luke, why are you staying? Why don't you get out?
2: I'm not planning to see New York again.
5: Luke, for 2 years, you've been on the verge of spilling the whole story to me. I know there's something funny. I know it's something about your wife and... Well, it's none of my business.
2: It isn't that I don't trust you, Irv. It's just...
5: Well, you talked a bit once when you're tight.
2: I did?
5: Yeah.
2: What did I say?
5: Not much. I know about your wife, that's all. I know she knocked off some guy.
2: Well, forget it.
5: Okay.
2: Just forget it.
5: Nobody blames you for getting drunk.
2: That's fine.
5: Why don't you tell me? Luke, I'm the guy that's been your pal for 2 years. I'm...
4: C-428 calling San Jose Tower. C-428 calling San Jose Tower. Over.
5: I thought we'd gotten rid of Superman here. San Jose Tower calling C-428. San Jose Tower calling C-428. Over.
4: San Jose, have developed roughness in one engine. Can't get altitude for the mountains. Over.
2: Tell them to try to pass.
5: Yeah. C-428, there's a pass through the mountains if it isn't closed in with weather. It's on your map. Suggest you try it. Over.
4: Roger, San Jose. Thanks. Out.
2: Irv, what else did I say?
5: When?
2: When I was drunk.
5: Oh, well, your name isn't Kaplan. It's Duncan. Luke Duncan.
2: Yeah?
5: Well, you asked me.
2: Go on.
5: Well, some guy named Anderson's looking for you. Has been for at least 4 years.
2: Go on.
5: They want you for murder. He's an FBI boy.
2: I must have been very drunk.
5: Yeah, you were.
2: Can you help?
5: Maybe a little.
2: What else did I say?
5: Well, I gathered you married the wrong gal.
2: Yeah. Yeah, I did. Irv, I saw her shoot a guy. I saw her stand there with a faint, sweet smile on her face and shoot a guy. You got a cigarette?
5: Yeah.
2: Thanks. Sometimes at night I dream about it. I can see her pulling the trigger, standing there smiling while this guy... topples over and starts to bleed all over the broad room. That's my wife, Irv. I didn't know her for very long before we were married. I just fell. Fell hard. You've never had that happen to you, have you, Irv?
5: No.
2: Swell at the beginning, then when you discover she knows some pretty shady characters, does a little dope peddling on the side, you start finding out one thing after another that... Well, that convinces you once and for all that you married a... Pretty hard to take.
5: Yeah, I guess it is.
2: When I saw the way she... Oh, what's the use of talking about it?
5: Go on, Luke, go on. It'll do you good to talk about it.
2: She framed me at the trial. She and the hired toughs framed me for this murder rap. They sent me to Sing Sing. I got out. Me and 8 other guys made a break and managed to pull it off. They caught 6 of the others. I got away. I've been here ever since.
5: Oh, but surely, Luke, there's some way of proving that what... Well, that you didn't do it. You can't hide out in this hole all your life. Look, I got a little money, Luke.
2: There's no use starting anything. Thanks for the offer, but there's no use.
5: But maybe I could help. I could try to find out...
2: No. No letters, nothing. They can trace the spit on the flap of an envelope. I'm not taking any chances. I'm alive and safe and I'm fine. Just fine.
5: But, Luke, you can't stay here forever. It isn't so bad when you're 30, but you'll live to be 60.
2: If I stay here.
5: Oh, I think it's crazy. Absolutely crazy.
2: It's a strange thing. The way you feel when you tried for a murder you didn't have anything to do with. It's real strange when you sit there and watch your wife weeping, sighing sometimes. The way she sighed when she killed a slug. And when they sentence you, it isn't strange anymore. It's a nightmare. You get all tied up with hate and fear and mostly hate.
5: Gee, Gee, Luke, I kind of wish I wasn't leaving. You may draw some jerk down here that'll get on your nerves and drive you out of your mind.
2: Yeah.
4: C-428 calling San Jose Tower. Come in, Tower. Over.
5: San Jose Tower calling C-428. Over.
4: Can't find that pass. Weather. What now?
2: They better turn around. They can't come in here. That's a cinch.
5: Yeah. C-428, you better turn around and go back to Tehuantepec. Over.
4: We'll check engine, gas supply. Out.
2: Hey, that sounds like trouble. Better alert the crash truck.
5: Oh, it serves them right. Bothering us when we were having a real interesting conversation.
2: I don't think we ever had a conversation. Did we, Ernst?
5: Maybe not. No. That's the way you want it.
2: I'm nuts.
5: What?
2: Siren, don't work.
5: Oh, it never works when you need it. Must be the rain.
2: I'll go fix it. Only take a second.
5: Okay.
2: Get a clearance on them while we're waiting. I don't understand why we don't have one anyway.
5: Right. San Jose Tower calling C-428. Come in, C-428. Over.
4: C-428 calling San Jose Tower. Come in.
5: We have no clearance on you, C-428. Give me particulars.
4: Roger. Twin engine beach craft.
5: Twin engine beach craft.
4: Left Washington, D.C. Thursday. Brownsville, Texas. Through Veracruz. The one defect is San Jose. Pilot Brown. Joseph Brown. Co-pilot Lewis. John T. One passenger, Anderson, Robert H., destination.
5: Hey, C-428, you were cut off. C-428. San Jose Tower calling C-428. Come in, please. Over.
4: Hello, San Jose Tower. Never mind. Scratch passenger name. Out.
5: Scratch passenger? That guy crazy? Hey. Anderson, holy suffering cow.
2: Boy, it sure is wet out. Siren's okay.
5: Huh?
2: The siren, try it.
5: Oh, yeah, sure.
2: That does it. Get the clearance?
5: Yeah.
2: Well, did you or didn't you?
5: Yeah, I got it.
2: What's the matter?
5: Nothing.
2: What are you looking like that for?
5: Luke, tell me. This guy. Well, it's been quite a while since the killing.
2: Let's skip it.
5: Well, yeah, but... You think this guy's still after you? I mean, maybe he's dead now or retired or something.
2: His kind don't die. And he'll never retire until he's found me.
5: What's his full name, remember?
2: Remember? I can see it all over. In cloud formations. In the jungle. Vines spelling it out. And there's a group of trees out there that spell his initials. R-H-A. Anderson. Robert Haller Anderson.
5: Yeah, that's what I thought. He's on that plane.
2: He's what?
5: He's on that plane. The pilot let it slip and then tried to cover up.
2: You see that clearance?
5: Well, I guess that's why we didn't get a regular clearance.
2: Anderson. Robert H.
5: Maybe it's a coincidence. Maybe it isn't him at all.
2: When you find Robert Anderson and me in an out-of-weight joint like this, it's not coincidence.
4: C-428 calling San Jose Tower. Come in, Tower. Over.
5: San Jose Tower calling C-428. Come in. Over.
4: Running out of gas, Tower. Not enough to go back to Tehuantepec. How about Tapachula? Over.
5: Tapachula's under repair. You need a helicopter. Stand by, C-428. We'll call back. Out. Luke, you're crazy. Breaking out of prison is like signing a confession.
2: Nuts. They dust off the chair every day waiting for me to come back.
5: I don't believe it. I just don't believe they convict innocent people of murder.
2: You don't, huh?
5: No, not in this day and age. The courts don't work that way.
2: You haven't been around much, have you?
5: Well, I...
2: You're a kid. 25, aren't you?
5: You know I'm 25.
2: Well, I'm 35. And I'm telling you it happens all the time. Maybe it's not so tough to take if you know you're guilty and they throw the book at you. But when you didn't do anything, and they sew you up on a tight little web of circumstantial evidence, when your wife lies and her friends lie, and finally the jury says you're guilty of murder in the first degree, then you start going crazy. You decide the whole world's against you.
5: I got to call that pilot.
2: Irv, I'm not taking any chances, not anymore.
5: But couldn't you appeal? With a real smart lawyer, you'd be able to do
2: something. I did appeal. We lost. I'm not going back and risk the chair for a murder I didn't have anything to do with. I'm just not going back.
5: What are you going to do?
2: I don't know.
5: Take to the job?
2: I don't know. I don't know what I'll do. They just can't land here, that's all. They can't land.
5: They may have to land.
2: Then let them bail out.
5: And we spend 5 weeks looking for them in the jungle and then find them all shrunken and ugly? Luke, they've got to come in here.
2: No.
5: Yes, Luke, I got to bring them in.
3: If they want to land, I've got to try and bring them in.
6: We haven't the equipment. We can't. It's impossible.
3: San Jose Tower calling C-428. Come in, C-428. Over.
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3: Weather here very bad. If you want to try an instrument landing, we'll do all we can to line you up with the runway.
4: Tower, that sounds risky to me. We can cruise economically for 30 minutes. How long will the rain last?
6: Listen to him.
3: The rain's here to stay. If you hit your tail to a cloud and hang on for around 6 weeks, it might break for 5 minutes. That's the score.
4: Okay, Tower. We'll pass as close to your field as we can at about 500 feet. Contact us then.
3: Roger, C-428. Out.
6: Irv, they're not coming in.
3: Don't talk like that, Luke.
6: Well, look at it out there.
3: Well, if the pilot's real good... Are you afraid?
6: Yes, sir. Yes, I am.
3: Listen, you know the natives around here well enough to hide out in the jungle till they give up and go away.
6: I've been hiding for 4 years.
3: And you can hide for 2 weeks in the jungle.
6: No! Oh,
3: I'm sorry, Luke. There's nothing else to do. That pilot will get down. I just got a feeling he'll make it fine.
6: I've got a feeling he won't.
3: When you talk like that, it makes me nervous.
6: Does it?
3: Yeah, it does.
2: So Anderson finally caught up with me, huh? It's taken him 4 years, but he finally found me. Buried in his godforsaken hole, and he's found me. Well, maybe that's good. Maybe that's just Andy.
4: 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C-428 calling San Jose Tower. Over.
3: San Jose Tower calling C-428. Come in. Over.
4: I just entered storm. On instruments now. 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Request altimeter setting. Over.
3: Altimeter setting reads 290.85. I say again. 290.85.
4: 290.85.
3: That is Roger. Out.
2: Hear anything?
3: No.
2: Wait a minute. Quiet. Stinking lousy rain. Listen.
3: That's it.
2: They'll never make it. It's suicide. No pilot on Earth can bring a plane down in that. Not on this field.
3: What if they do make it?
2: You want to bet?
3: Listen. He's right on the beam. San Jose Tower calling C-428. What is compass heading?
4: Compass heading 180.
3: He's pretty hot, Luke.
2: He'll never make it. Never.
3: C-428, make left turn and take heading 320.
4: Left turn 320. Over.
3: Roger. Out.
6: They're not gonna make it.
3: Luke.
6: Well, what do you want me to say? Come on in and get me? Come on in and take me back and burn me. What am I supposed to do? Rush out and say hello? Glad to see you here. Here I am. Let's go.
3: If Anderson doesn't get in, they'll send in some other
6: guy. That'll be another problem at another time.
3: There are two pilots on that plane, Luke. Maybe with families.
6: So they should have stayed home.
3: Luke, you're not that kind of a guy.
6: He's turned. You can hardly hear him.
3: San Jose Tower to C-428. Let down to about 50 feet. Keep heading.
4: 50. I say again 50. 50 feet. Keep heading.
6: 50's too low.
3: Shh. He's letting down.
6: One engine sounds bad.
3: Did you see anything?
6: You kidding?
3: Well, we should see him in a second or two.
6: We'll never see him. We'll never see any of them. They'll never make it. Never.
3: Where the heck is he?
6: Never, never make it. Never.
3: Up, up, up. Recline out, up. Holy suffering cow.
4: Hello, Tower. Were we too close?
3: Too close. By inches. Try again. More to right.
6: They're not coming in, Irv.
3: Luke, that pilot's hot. He didn't miss that runway by much. I think he'll make it next time. That sort of puts the odds against
6: you.
3: So what'd you say? You want to beat it? I'll look you up later. I don't want to go home anyway.
6: No, no. I'm tired of seeing his name everywhere I look and everywhere I don't look.
3: But Luke, they're going to come in next time. That pilot's hot.
6: No, they're not coming in.
3: Luke.
6: I'll take over.
3: Listen, Luke, I'll help you. I'll run away with you. But if you're thinking what I think you're thinking... Luke, it's wholesale murder. You can't do it. I won't let you do it.
6: Give me that microphone.
3: No.
6: I'm in charge here. Give me that microphone.
3: Luke, please, don't be crazy.
6: You don't get out of that chair, I'll kill you.
3: Luke, put that gun down. Good Lord, man, have you lost your mind? I'm your pal. Remember me?
6: Get out of that chair.
3: I won't.
6: He's so good, let him come in himself. Now get out of that chair and give me that microphone.
4: San Jose, making another run. Putting wing lights on. May help you to see us.
3: Roger, C-428, come ahead.
6: Irv, I'll kill you if you don't give me that microphone. I'm not fooling, Irv. I mean it.
7: Thanks. Now, I'll take the chair, too. Thanks.
6: Luke, he's too high. Tell him he's too high.
7: He'll find out soon enough.
6: Luke, you can't do this.
7: Can't I?
6: Oh, dear God, you've gone nuts.
4: Ready for another run. Instructions, please. Dollars.
7: Nice day if it doesn't rain.
6: Don't take it out on all of them. You're not a murderer.
7: Anderson thinks I am. So I've decided not to disappoint him.
4: Tower. Hello, Tower. I'm receiving you. C-428 calling San Jose Tower. Come in, Tower. Over.
7: You're in line with the runway as far as we can tell.
4: Roger, Tower.
6: He's not in line.
7: He's in line, but he's too high.
6: Oh, dear God in heaven, do you know what you're doing? Get over there, Irv.
7: I'm doing this. Now, sit down. Maybe this is the wrong way, but it's the way I'm doing it. And if you want to argue, there's 6 bullets on my side. Now sit down.
6: But they're too high, Luke. They'll all be killed. If he levels off at that altitude, they'll all be killed.
7: That's what I'm counting on.
6: Not 3 people.
7: That's
6: Luke.
7: Too bad.
4: Instructions, please, Tower. About to make another run. Putting wing lights on.
6: He's got it lined up this time, Luke. Luke. Luke, he's too high. Tell him to let down, Luke. Tell him to let down. Luke, you can't do this.
7: I'm not going back, see? I'm not going back. They think I killed a guy. If I go back, I'll burn. They can only do that to you once. So whether I kill one guy or 30, it doesn't make any difference. I'm not going back.
6: Oh, please.
4: Tower, where are you? Am I in line? Instructions, please, Tower. Am I in line?
6: Answer him, Luke.
7: No! Luke. For 4 years I've dodged this guy. Every time I get on a boat, a train, every time I stir out of this stinking, rotten tower, I wonder if Anderson's going to pop out of the jungle at me.
6: Oh, please don't do that.
7: Every time I see a big man with a gray hat, there's a quick clutch at my guts. And the sweat comes out of my neck. For 4 years, I've been afraid to stir out of this lousy jungle. You know what that feels like, Irv, do you?
6: You've been through a lot, Irv. But you can't do this. This is more than just one guy, Luke. This is...
7: For 4 years, I've been afraid of Robert Hall or Anderson. And now I've got him. I know just exactly where he is and what I've got to do. A few feet too low, and who's to know it's my fault?
6: Irv, if you get out of that chair, I'll kill you. God in heaven, Luke, you don't know what you're saying. You don't know what you're doing. You...
4: Tower, C-428 calling Santa Fe Tower. Not receiving you. We'll take another run. Instructions, please.
6: Tell him to let down, Luke. You've got to tell him.
7: I said if you get out of that chair, I'll kill you.
6: And you'll have to kill me.
7: I mean it, Irv. I'll kill you.
6: I'm going to pick up that microphone and call that pilot. You want to shoot? Go ahead. If you yell all through, go ahead.
4: Tower, instructions, please. What are you guys doing?
6: Give me that microphone. You're crazy. You can't do this.
7: I can't, Irv. I'll shoot, Irv. I mean it.
6: You're afraid to shoot me now. Because you yell. Yell all through.
7: You asked for it. I didn't want to hit you with the gun, Irv. But I'm not going back. Now stay there, see? Just stay where you are, because if you get up, I'll let you have it for keeps.
4: Tower, for God's sake, help me. Instructions, please. Come in, Tower.
7: You can crash. That's what you can do. Bring it in. Let's see you bring it in.
6: You'll pay for this, Luke. Even if they never get you, you'll pay for this. For years and years and years. You'll never know that you just sat there and let 3 people die.
7: Let them die.
4: Tower, not receiving you. Tower, please answer me.
6: Luke, this isn't you. It's the weeks and weeks of heat in the jungle. Now rain.
7: You're sick, Luke. You don't know what you're doing.
6: Please, Luke, for the love of Almighty God,
7: shut
6: don't
7: up.
6: Do this.
7: Shut up.
4: C-428 going Santa Fe Tower. What is your answer, Tower? One engine dead,

0: Dr. Carew.
1: Gentlemen, just step right in, Mrs. Lewis. Mr. Lewis?
2: Thank you.
0: By the great hornspoon. Carew, do you sleep in that gardenia?
1: Certainly not, Dr. Gillespie. But merely because it's 3 o'clock in the morning is no reason not to make oneself presentable when one is called on to appear in public, that is.
0: Presentable. Yeah.
1: Dr. Kildare, these people tell me you precipitated a little crisis.
3: Well, I...
0: Carew, inasmuch as Kildare and I have similar opinions in this matter, you may address us collectively.
1: Oh, dear.
3: Why, Dr. Gillespie, I thought you were too old for this sort of thing.
0: Very ridiculous. Well, Carew, fire at will.
1: Now, Dr. Gillespie...
4: Look, I don't know what this is all about, but I'm only concerned with one thing. Dr. Carew... Suppose you give this young man his orders.
1: Now, Mr. Lewis, just leave this to me.
0: Carew, the answer is no.
1: Dr. Gillespie, please. Now, Dr. Kildare, I'm afraid I'll have to ask you to release the young lady to the custody of her parents at once.
3: Sorry, but I'm holding her for observation.
4: Observation? She's able to talk. She's able to go home where she belongs.
3: I'm not so sure that is where she belongs.
1: Now, Dr. Kildare, we can't let our personal opinions enter into our cases, you know.
3: Well, then call it a professional opinion. Dr. Carew, she's under my care, and according to law, she stays there until I release her.
1: Oh, I'm sure you wouldn't take such an unfortunate attitude as...
3: No, I'll get it. Kildare speaking.
5: Sergeant Blaine, Jimmy.
3: Oh, yes, yes.
5: Sorry to have to tell you this, but there's just been a complaint filed against the Lewis girl for shoplifting.
3: What? Are you sure it's her?
5: Can't be any doubt, since the description filed fits both her and the clothes she was wearing.
3: Well, look, Blaine, can you stall until the morning, and I'll call the shop and try to fix it up or something.
5: I'll do what I can, Doc. Call me in the morning.
3: Oh, thanks. Thanks. Goodbye. Well, there's no use having any further discussion about this tonight. I've got a patient who's in trouble, and if I can, I'm going to help her out of it. And regardless of what anyone says, I'm not going to release her until I'm ready. That's final.

0: we continue with the story of Dr. Kildare, starring Lou Ayres as Dr. Kildare and Lionel Barrymore as Dr. Gillespie.
1: That's that. 4 a.m., Dr. Gillespie. With all the irate parents and our fat-headed superintendent cleared out now, maybe we can finally get some sleep.
2: Yeah, could be, Jimmy. Of course, we still haven't done much toward clearing up the problem, though.
1: I know. I can hold them off for the moment by refusing a release for Marion, but that's only temporary. Something has to be done tomorrow.
2: What about this shoplifting business? It's pretty serious, isn't it?
1: Serious enough. Apparently, Marion tried on some clothes in a dress shop, then left wearing them while the salesgirl was busy at something else.
2: Ah, the crazy young fool.
1: Now, Blaine's going to stall the warrant as long as he can. I'll call the shop in the morning, see if I can get them to drop the charges if I guarantee the cost of the clothes.
2: Getting in pretty deep, aren't you, Jimmy?
1: Oh, what can you do? Well, I noticed you were right there with me.
2: Well, that was merely a personal attitude toward Carew. If he'd said black was black, I'd have said it was green.
1: All right, so it was entirely personal. And it still doesn't answer the question, how are we going to help her?
2: The girl needs understanding. Problems, it's simple as that. Only the answer's not quite as simple.
1: No, because the only logical answer is to bring her and her parents together. Right now, they're 1,000 miles apart.
2: They need some common basis to work from. By the tarnation, aside from the fact that they're distantly related by birth, I don't see one.
1: Neither do I. No, I'm going to talk to both sides again in the morning.
2: Do that, Jimmy, do that. Now we'd better both get some sleep, or tomorrow you'll look as wilted as Carew's gardenia.

0: Grown up, huh? And they were clothes you'd picked out yourself?
1: Yes. And I was so miserable, I didn't care what happened. So I took them.
0: Took them? You know, we never get anywhere by kidding ourselves, Marion. Is that really what you mean?
1: No. I stole them. Dr. Kildare, will they send me to jail?
0: No, they got a check this morning. They've withdrawn the charges.
1: You sent them? But why? I can't pay you back. I don't have a job. My parents think I'm too young to work.
0: Well, forget that for the moment. We'll worry about it later. Marion, how did all this start?
1: Well, I don't know. My folks wouldn't let me have friends at home. Not any at all.
0: Mm-hmm.
1: Finally, I got so I'd slip off to the corner drugstore and talk to people. Boys.
0: Mm.
1: It wasn't anything. We just laughed and talked.
0: I see.
1: And Dad found out about it and locked me in my room at nights for a month.
0: So finally it all led up to last night, huh?
1: Yes.
0: And a dead end, too, because that isn't the solution, you know.
1: Dr. Kildare, there isn't any solution. I won't go back home again and have them tell me how low I am, how ungrateful, and how I failed them. And there's nothing else. Nothing.

0: I don't know why I did it, Dr. Kildare. I only meant to look at the clothes and try them on. And they were so beautiful and so...
1: So they made you look...

0: now, Mr. Lewis. Maybe Kildare isn't quite as wrong as you think he is.
1: Of course he's wrong.
0: Now, wait a minute. You and I come from what they call the older generation. And the world's changed a lot since we came into it.
1: Well, maybe the world has, but right and wrong never change.
0: Oh, that could be. I sometimes wonder, though, if we don't use these words right and wrong pretty loosely. Anything that we're familiar with, that is, that we learned before we were 21 years old, we call right. And anything new that's come along since, we call it wrong. With no basis for it either way.
1: Well, I can't agree with you, Dr. Gillespie.
0: Huh.
1: Everybody knows the things this modern generation does, and I won't have Marion acting the same way.
0: Well, it seems to me that people have been selling the younger generation short for about 20 centuries or more. But each time they managed to come through it all right.
1: No, sir, things were different when we were young.
0: Ah, different, yes, but not necessarily any better. And you know, we didn't do such a hard job of building a new world, Mr. Lewis.
1: Well, nevertheless, I feel that...
0: Oh, come on in, Jimmy.
2: Mr. Lewis.
1: Good morning, Dr. Kildare.
2: I guess I owe you an apology. Sorry I lost my temper last night.
1: Well, I did a little of that myself, as I remember. But I think we can be more reasonable about it this morning.
2: Oh, I hope so.
1: And my wife's waiting downstairs, so if you'll fix up that release, we'll just take Marion right along with us.
2: Well, she's a very hurt girl, Mr. Lewis, or a very sick one, if you want to put it that way.
1: Well, hangover can get...
2: Oh, no. It's a lot deeper than that. I do hope you'll be gentle with her, try to talk to her and reason with her.
1: Look, Kildare, when I was a kid and did anything wrong, my father didn't talk to me. He used the back of a hairbrush. That's reason enough for me.
0: It's no use, Jimmy. I tried every argument I could think of.
1: Well, Dr. Kildare, are you going to sign that release or not?
2: No, I'm not, Mr. Lewis. In my opinion, Marion still needs medical care.
1: In that case, I'd better see a lawyer.
2: Whatever you like.
1: Oh, one other thing, Kildare. I understand you paid off that dress shop for the clothes Marion stole. Of course, I want to make good...
2: Save it for the funeral.
1: See. Well, I'll find out from the police and mail you a check. I pay my debts.
2: I can tell you one you'll never be able to pay.
1: I think that's a matter of opinion. Good day, gentlemen.
2: Well, there goes nothing.
0: He's hard-headed, all right.
2: And the worst of it is, he loves his daughter. He's just as hurt as she is.
0: Sure he is, but he's too confounded stubborn to tolerate any idea but his own.
2: And there's nothing we can do.
0: Mm-hmm.
2: If he sees a lawyer, he'll have her back in his custody within 24 hours. I can't support any claim that she needs further medical care.
0: Well, we did all we could.
2: Now, come in, Parker.
3: Dr. Kildare, have you forgotten you're supposed to make the rounds in the crippled children's ward at 11 o'clock?
2: No, Parker, I was just about to... Say, you know something?
0: What?
2: A long shot. Parker.
3: Huh?
2: Go stop Mr. Lewis and bring him back here. His wife, too. Hurry.

0: Haven't we seen about enough of this now, Dr. Kildare?
1: Oh, there's only one more section, Mr. Lewis. It's right ahead of us.
0: Well, it can't be much different than the others.
1: Now, here we are. We won't go inside. We can look through these windows along the corridor. These children are all under 5 years old.
2: Oh, and all of them are handicapped in some way.
1: Mm-hmm, in various ways. And furthermore, most of them are charity patients, wards of either the hospital or some charitable organization.
0: Dr. Kildare, I assume you had some point in mind when you insisted we come here with you. I wonder if you'd explain just what it was.
1: Oh, I'm not sure whether I can explain it, Mr. Lewis. I guess I wanted to show you some of the differences in handicaps and to point out that physical handicaps aren't the only kinds. Look, Mr. Lewis, that curly-headed little boy there by the window, the one with braces on both legs.
0: Yes, I see.
1: Suppose he was yours and you didn't happen to like the way he was forced to walk. Now, what would you do? Try to help him to learn to walk his way or beat him with a hairbrush because he couldn't walk your way?
0: Well, I...
1: Can you imagine a child like that being no good?
0: Well...
2: Oh, Clyde, we have been wrong sometimes, you know. We failed her as much as she could ever fail us.
0: I wonder if maybe you aren't right. So many things we could have done and didn't.
2: So many things we thought were important. Perhaps they're not.
0: Elizabeth, I think maybe we'd better talk this over.
1: You'll find a conference room at the end of the corridor. You won't be disturbed.
0: Well, thanks, Dr. Kildare. Come on, dear.
1: Well, I'll be darned.
3: You're the luckiest man I ever saw.
1: Hmm? Oh, I didn't hear you come up.
3: Long shot paid off, huh?
1: Well, that's the way it seems.
3: And I'm glad it did, but...
1: But why?
3: Jimmy, would you mind explaining the logic of your plan?
1: Well, I don't know. I just had a hunch, I guess, a feeling.
3: But confound it, Jimmy, it doesn't even make good sense.
1: Only there's one thing about it, Dr. Gillespie.
3: What?
1: It worked.

0: And now, once again, the story of Dr. Kildare, starring Lou Ayres as Dr. Kildare and Lionel Barrymore as Dr. Gillespie.
1: Confound it, Parker. Can't Kildare and I have 5 minutes' conversation without you poking your long nose in?
2: Well,
1: never mind. What do you want?
2: Well, Dr. Carew's outside there. Shall I show him in?
1: Show him in, show him out. I don't care where you show him.
2: Oh.
3: I think I know what he wants. I doubt if he's heard
1: it. Oh, let's pour it on him, Jimmy.
4: Good afternoon, gentlemen.
1: Well, Jimmy, look, if it isn't Dr. Carew.
3: Yes, I believe it is at that.
4: Gentlemen, please.
1: Step into our parlor, Carew. Speak up. What's on your mind?
4: Gentlemen, I've refrained from exercising my authority, but there can be no more quibbling now, no more dilly-dallying.
3: Isn't that word dillying, dallying, Dr. Gillespie?
1: Well, Jimmy, I think you're right.
4: Gentlemen, that girl, I want her released at once.
1: I guess he means you, Jimmy. I'm not holding any girl.
4: Dr. Gillespie, you know very well who I mean. It's that Marion Lewis girl.
3: Lewis? Marion Lewis?
1: Well, there is something familiar about that name.
3: Oh, I remember, Dr. Gillespie. That's the girl who left with her parents right after lunch.
4: Dr. Kildare, I won't listen to any other... She what?
3: You know, I don't think Dr. Carew really knows what's going on around here.
4: Oh, dear. But I thought... I mean, you said that... But last night you... Oh, dear. Oh, dear.
1: Parker! Open the door for Dr. Carew. He's trying to walk through the back of the closet.
0: You have just heard the story of Dr. Kildare, starring Lou Ayres and Lionel Barrymore. 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Original music was composed and conducted by Walter Schumann. Supporting cast included Virginia Gregg, Ted Osborne, Loreen Tuttle, Tal Avery, Barbara Ruick, and Jack Crucian. Dick Joy speaking.

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1: If you need me, you can probably find me at the Brass Nugget Saloon.
2: All right, Cash, deal this. Give me one good hand for a change, huh?
1: Not if I can help it, Blackie. There. You open, Blackie.
2: What a hand. And with my own deck. The brass nugget is going to belong to you if this keeps up.
3: Mr. Braddon.
1: Hello, Joe.
3: Better you come with me, Mr. Braddon.
1: What's up?
3: Missy Doctor get ready to go on trip. Dog sled is all ready.
1: A trip? Where?
3: Me not know. Maybe back country. You come.
1: Okay. Sorry, Blackie. I'll have to pick up the game later. Come on, Joe. Let's get going.
3: Oh, now. Oh, now. Easy, boy. Easy. Oh, now. Fair boy. We stop here, Missy Doctor. Dogs rest. 5 minutes. Then we go.
4: All right, Joe.
3: What's wrong, boy? You don't like full sleigh? Your foot, maybe?
1: Well, dogs or no dogs, I can stand 5 minutes rest myself.
4: What's the matter, Cat? Tired?
1: How the devil does anybody ever learn to walk in these things?
4: Well, it's quite an art to wearing snowshoes. You're doing fine. Another month and you'll be an expert.
1: I will if you keep on tearing out of town every couple of days.
4: You didn't have to come along. I told you I was only coming up here to see a patient.
1: Well, Greta, let's just say that I trust you. But...
4: Too bad snowshoeing is the only thing you've learned up here.
1: Oh? You mean I'm missing something?
4: Everything. Look out across those ridges below us. Pine forest as far as you can see. Clean and free and open. Hundreds of miles of it.
1: There's plenty of it, no doubt about that. All right, it is beautiful. What about it?
4: How can you live in the midst of all this week after week? I still think of nothing but killing.
1: Quite a bit of killing goes on out there, too, so the boys tell me. One animal living off another one.
4: But we're not animals.
1: Whatever gave you that idea?
4: Look, Cash, I came up here feeling the same way. I was double-crossed, too, you know.
1: You never invested 6 years of your life in prison.
4: I was bitter, too. And then gradually I started to get over it. Began to understand what's really important.
1: Yeah, honey? What caused this great dawning light?
4: Watching these people fight against the wilderness. Fight against almost overwhelming odds just to stay alive. And I realize that the only thing that matters is life.
1: Sure. That's all I'm after. Ed Wilson's life.
4: There was no doctor here before I came. People either got well or they died. I've been able to change that a little. Make life a little easier. I think that's important.
1: Maybe so, honey, but I don't quite see where I come into this.
4: There are other things to be done here. There's land to be cleared, roads to be built. It's a new country, Cash. It's clean. It's a place where you can forget the past if you want to.
1: Well, I may consider that. As soon as I get this little project taken care of.
4: You're like death itself, waiting, always waiting.
1: You're to blame for that.
4: You're so proud of being strong and single-minded. You're like one of those tall pines when it falls in a storm. It makes a lot of noise and smashes down on other trees. Then it just lies on the ground and it rots.
1: All right, Peter. You're a great little talker, but you don't make quite as much sense as you think you do. You're all sold on this business of life, but you never stop to think that some lives may not be worth saving. Are you forgetting all about justice?
4: Maybe a man who frames someone else into prison does deserve killing. I don't know, Cash. But it's not Wilson I'm mostly concerned about.
1: Then who is it?
4: You. The fine things about you that you won't let come out.
1: Oh, no. If there ever were any things like that, they're still down in New York State behind some stone walls. I got 6 years, but they got life.
4: You're heading into a dead end, Cash. You'll never get off free. It'll mean your death, too. You know that.
1: Maybe. Only that doesn't make any difference. I'll worry about it afterwards. Every night that cell door clanged shut, I used to lie there trying to go to sleep. I think of how I was going to do it. I must have invented 1,000 different ways of killing Wilson. And that's the only thing I'm sorry about. When I finally do catch up with him, I can use only one of them. Now, do you understand?
5: Yeah. And so the curtain falls on the first act of today's radio drama, Driven Snow, starring Dan Duryea and brought to you by Carnation Evaporated Milk. Before we return to the second act, let's hear what Carnation's home service director, Mary Blake, has to suggest for Lent.
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5: Sounds promising, Mary. 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
5: Wait a minute now. 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
6: That's right. 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
5: Uh-huh. 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
5: 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Okay?
6: Mm-hmm. 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
5: About 30 minutes in a moderate oven. And that's all there is to it, right?
6: That's all, Art. 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
5: Well, thanks, Mary, for a really fine Lenten suggestion. 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Turn now to the second act of Driven Snow, starring Dan Duryea in the role of Cash Brady. When a man has spent 7 years trying to decide just how to kill the partner who double-crossed him, he's pretty much inclined to scoff at the arguments of a woman who believes in preserving life rather than snuffing it out. So it is with Cash Brady's determination to kill, waiting it out, sitting with Blackie. Brass Nugget Saloon.
2: It's a real blizzard outside, Cash. It's no night for nobody to go no place.
1: Who's going any place, Blackie? I'm comfortable.
2: Hey, how's about the little game, Cash? Okay?
1: Sure. Nothing else to do.
2: I go get a new deck of cards. This one is all messed up.
7: Hey, is it young Joe?
8: Mr. Breda, you've come now.
1: What's up?
8: Frapper come to me see doctor. She get ready. 5 minutes, she go back country.
1: Oh, for the... What's the matter with that kid? Is she crazy? She can't go out in this storm.
2: Cash, let her go. It's no mean you got to go, too.
1: You're telling me. And she's not going anywhere, either. I'll be back in 10 minutes. Come on, Joe.
4: Oh, I'm sorry. I guess I didn't introduce you two. Cash, this is Ben Saunders, Cash Brady.
9: How do you do?
10: Hello, Saunders.
4: Ben's got a trap line about 15 miles up the river.
9: Oh? Say, Mr. Saunders, I wonder if you can tell me anything about a man named...
4: Hand me that license, please. I don't want to lose one of these mittens somewhere along the trail.
1: Now, wait a minute, Greta. Let's slow down here. It's a 10-mile trip to the fork, and that storm outside means business.
4: Well, it won't be any picnic. I'll tell you about it when I get back.
1: Get back? Nothing. You're not going.
4: Here, tie this license for me.
9: You've got to go, Mr. Braden. That woman's up there in a cabin alone. If I could have done anything, I'd have stayed, but it's not my line.
1: What's the matter with her, anyway?
4: She ain't have a baby, that's all.
1: Well, how do you think these Indian women had babies before you came up here?
4: I know how they did. That's why I'm going.
1: Of all the bullheaded women I ever saw, you're the worst. You're risking your life. You know that, don't you?
4: Well, if you're willing to risk yours to take a life, why shouldn't I risk mine to save one? Maybe we're both crazy.
1: I think maybe we are. I could be over there in front of the stove with a brass nugget with my feet propped up and... Give me a couple of those lacings. I don't want to lose a mitten either. How's she doing, Greta? Is she going to be all right?
4: I think so. Ben, tear up the other sheet, please.
11: Right, Miss
4: Neal. Cash, will you put some more water on to boil?
1: Way ahead of you, honey. I already did.
4: Good. Then drop these in it.
1: You don't need any help in there, do you?
4: No, no, it's my job. What's the matter, Cash? Something wrong?
1: Well, I never been around when a baby's born.
4: I believe you. You look positively green.
1: Honey, but that's only half of it. I feel green.
4: gentlemen, you might be interested to know that it's a boy.
1: I don't care what it is, honey. All I want to know is it over.
9: Poor kid, she's really sound asleep.
1: Yeah, tired out. The trip up here was enough by itself, let alone the way she worked all night.
9: Well, at least it'll be an easier trip going back.
1: Yeah. It beats me to see that sun shining out there. 12 hours ago, a blizzard was wide open and howling.
9: That kind of a country, Mr. Braden. Anything can happen.
1: I guess so. Where's this woman's husband, by the way?
9: Due back here this afternoon. I ran into him a couple of days ago on the trap line. That's how I happened to stop in.
1: Lucky for her, you did.
9: Oh, she'd have pulled through somehow. People up here can take a lot of slapping on.
1: I'll buy that one, all right.
9: Well, as long as you're here to take Miss Neal back to the landing, I'll go out and hitch up the dog so I can head back up country.
1: Sure, go ahead, whenever you want to.
9: Just stick by the river on the way back, Mr. Brayton. You won't have any trouble.
1: Yeah, okay. Thanks, Saunders.
4: Huh? Oh, what was that?
1: Just the door, honey. Saunders is hitching up to leave.
4: Oh, yes. Why, broad daylight.
1: Yeah, you nearly slept your life away.
4: I better look in the other room. Is there coffee here?
1: Yeah, I'll pour you some. Go ahead.
4: I'm asleep over them. They're wonderful.
1: Good. Here's your coffee.
4: Oh, thanks. Oh, isn't it beautiful outside? It's clean and white. What a perfect world for a baby to have on his first day.
1: So what? He's in there sleeping right through it.
4: Oh, you'll have plenty of chance to see it. Be like this for the rest of the winter. That's why I like to see the first blizzard come. Even snow covers all the sharp, ugly rocks. When you look out, it's a brand new world.
1: But the rocks are still there, Greta. You can see the shape of them under the snow.
4: And nothing's changed. I was hoping you'd be different this morning.
1: Why?
4: Because last night you helped bring a new life into the world. And this morning, everything... Ah, what's the use? You should have stayed in town at the Brass Nugget.
1: Oh, no, Greta. If I hadn't come along, I'd have missed the break I've been waiting for.
4: What do you mean?
1: You know what I mean. You know as well as I do this guy you call Saunders is Ed Wilson.
4: You let him go?
1: Yes, again. He hasn't gone yet. He just went out to hitch up his dogs. He left his rifle standing over there by the stove. He's got to come back for it.
4: Just been leading him on. Letting him think you didn't recognize him and all the time. No, Cash, I won't let you.
1: You're not going to do anything, Greta. You're out of this. That was your job last night. This is mine.
4: A job? Is that the way you look at it?
1: I've been waiting for this for 7 years, and now it's here. I don't have to wait much longer. So keep out of the way, Greta. Don't try to do anything. Do you understand?
4: Cash, you can't do it.
1: Can't do what?
4: Kill a man in cold blood like this.
1: You don't know me very well, do you?
4: But I do. I do know you.
1: I told you what I was. Told you what I meant to do right from the start. What gave you any reason to... a different idea?
4: Nothing, really.
1: Does this Wilson mean anything to you? Are you in love with him?
4: If I thought it would do any good, I'd say yes, but that wouldn't stop you. No, I'm not in love with him.
1: Then don't forget I'm carrying the ball. Stay out of it, honey. It's not your game.
4: I know, Cash. I'm much better at playing fool.
1: Sorry, Greta.
4: It doesn't matter. Nothing does. Kill him then if you have to. Yourself, too. Kill me if you like. What's the difference?
1: Greta, be quiet.
4: No, Cash, please.
1: I said be quiet. Yeah. It's over there by the stove.
9: Oh, you're awake, Miss Neal. How do you feel?
4: Fine, Ben. A little tired, I guess.
9: You had yourself quite a night. How's the young'un?
4: Sleeping like a baby. I guess that's how he should be sleeping, of course. Like a baby.
9: Glad everything turned out all right.
1: Your rifle's beside the stove, Mr. Saunders.
9: Oh, that snow leaves a man half blind when he steps inside. Yes, here we are.
1: You're all ready to leave now, Mr. Saunders?
9: That's so I. Better get back to my traps there. Probably all snowed under.
1: Yeah. Yeah. I, imagine they are.
9: Well, I guess I'll get going.
1: Mr. Saunders.
9: Yes, Mr. Braden.
4: No, Cash, please, no.
1: Mr. Saunders. That was pretty decent of you. Risking your life last night to come into the landing for a doctor.
9: Well... this fellow or his wife would have done the same for me. People kind of stick together up here. Well, so long, you two.
4: Goodbye, Dan. Goodbye.
9: I don't see you again. Good luck.
1: Yeah, thanks. So long, Mr. Saunders?
10: Cash, you let him go.
1: Yeah.
10: Why didn't you tell me you were going to let him go?
1: I wasn't sure I could trust myself to go through with it. After 7 years, I wasn't sure I could let him walk out through that door alive.
10: But you did.
1: Yeah. Maybe we're both crazy. I wondered that last night. All the way up from Yukon Landing.
10: You mean you recognized Wilson before we left the landing?
1: Sure. As soon as I stepped into your office.
10: Then why did you make the trip up here? Why did you come along?
1: For the same reason you've been trying to stop me from killing Wilson.
10: That's because I'm in love with him.
1: Yeah. I know.
10: Cash. You don't mean it, you...
1: That's what I mean. Honey, sometimes you're not very bright.

0: And so the curtain comes down on the final act of this week's Stars Over Hollywood show, as presented by Carnation Evaporated Milk and starring Dan Duryea. In just a moment, we'll have news about next week's show. Meantime, how about a curtain call, Dan?
1: You bet, Art. You know, for a short spell there in the beginning of the story, I found myself back in the character of a guy who was up to no good.
0: Yes, Dan, but thanks to the love of a good woman, you were redeemed. One of those happy endings that leaves a good taste in the mouth. And, Dan, if you have time to join me in a cup of coffee, we can accomplish the same result in a single act.
1: How's that, Art?
0: By the simple measure of creaming our coffee with Carnation. Here's your cup, Dan. Now, if you'll just taste that coffee, you'll notice it has an extra creamy quality. And that good coffee flavor really stands out.
1: Yeah, you're right.
0: You see? That's why Carnation is so right for coffee every time. It's more than double rich, and it has the consistency of heavy cream. There's cream in every drop, of course. I just wish more people knew how vastly superior good coffee tastes when it's creamed with Carnation. Besides, Carnation costs less than half as much as cream does. It's really no wonder millions of coffee lovers actually would rather use Carnation. We call it the milk that whips. And now, Dan, for coming up here today and giving us such a splendid performance, here's something we'd like you to have to take home to your wife. This bouquet of red and white carnations, just like those pictured on every can of Carnation evaporated milk. Oh,
1: thanks ever so much, Art. Now, suppose you tell me what's scheduled for next week.
0: Next Saturday, our star will be talented Gene Cagney, and the title of our story will be The Truth Pays Off.
1: Say, that sounds interesting. What sort of a part is Gene playing?
0: Well, she's a young lady who's been brought up never to tell a lie and who inherits $1 million. Somehow or other, she has a hard time making those two things mix properly.
1: I can imagine.
0: Better tune in, you know, just to get an idea of what to do about your first million.
1: I'll be right on deck to hear Gene Cagney and The Truth Pays Off, Art. Meanwhile, goodbye, everyone.
0: Goodbye, Dan Duryea. The story on today's Stars Over Hollywood was written by Les Crutchfield. Supporting Mr. Duryea were Gene Bates, Harry Bartell, Byron Kane, and Parley Bear. Special music was composed and conducted by Rex Corey. The program was directed by Don Clark.

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0: Frigidaire presents Hollywood Star Time, direct from Hollywood. 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
1: Good evening. Tonight, the accent is entirely on you, because Frigidaire brings you It's a Date. Young, in fact, is our main character, Pamela Drake, played by the refreshing Vanessa Brown. Young in heart are Georgia Drake and John Aron, played by Mary Astor and myself. Tonight's play is a delightful comedy, a surprising conflict for a comedy, and a load of heart and a load of good sense to temper its agreeable nonsense. In a brief moment, then, our sparkling play. During that brief moment, here's Wendell Niles for Frigidaire.
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0: Well, I was just minding my own business, that's all. I got tired of the crowded dining saloon on board the big liner. You see, I was on my way to join Mother in Honolulu, and I had the most exciting news for her. I was going to be in my first Broadway play. A play produced by Sidney Simpson, no less. I, Pamela Drake, daughter of Georgia Drake, the Broadway star, was going to be a star in my own right. So I went up on deck alone, and in the moonlight I rehearsed my lines in St. Anne. The love scene in Act One. I gave the lines everything I had.
1: Gerald, how long ago did we love? Was it 100, 1,000 years ago?
2: Hey.
1: Or is our love measured in eternity? Answer me, Gerald.
2: Hey.
1: Gerald, who? Who's that?
2: Over here. Number 4 lifeboat.
3: I need help.
1: Oh. Are you a stowaway?
3: I've been hiding in this lifeboat for 2 days.
1: Oh, dear, you must be hungry.
3: And thirsty. Especially thirsty.
1: Poor man.
3: Yes.
1: You stay right here in this lifeboat. I'll bring you something.
3: Oh, thank you, thank you. Scotch and soda with a twist of lemon peel.
1: You leave it to me. I'll take care of you as far as Honolulu.
3: Angel, angel of mercy and kindness. Bless you.
4: Well, Johnny, my boy, I thought I'd seen all the ways of catching a woman, but that lifeboat stowaway routine of yours is
3: now, look here, Captain Andrews. I'm not trying to catch that 18-year-old child. You were worried about her. She was behaving like a lovesick and deeply unhappy girl out there in the moonlight, and you asked me to do something about it.
4: All right, don't get peeved, Johnny. I just didn't want any disappointed young women jumping off my ship.
3: Okay, I went out there in my unique fashion. I tried to give her an interest in remaining on board. But that's all over now. I'm not crawling back into that lifeboat again.
4: Oh, but you've got to.
3: My beard is sticking me to death. My shirt is crawling, and I'm sick of eating pineapple 3 times a day. And now she has the idea of sneaking me off in the boat in her clothes.
4: That I gotta see.
3: Well, you never will. I'll go back tonight for my evening feeding. But when the girl shows up, I demand that you come around and discover me.
4: Quitter.
1: Here's your dinner, John. And don't be discouraged. I figured out another way for you to get off the ship when we dock.
3: I know. This guy's as a crate of pineapples.
1: How did you know?
3: They're coming out of my ears.
1: Well, anyway, here's my plan. When we put in at Honolulu... Oh, dear, someone's coming.
3: Captain.
1: Get under the canvas and lie still. I'll get it.
3: Yes, no.
1: Oh, quiet. Oh, good evening, Captain.
4: Good evening, miss. Lifeboat inspection.
1: Lifeboat inspection. Oh, Captain, look up there. Isn't that a submarine periscope I see?
4: Well, even if it is, I believe we are at peace, miss.
1: Oh, yes, you sure.
4: Now then, let's have a look under this canvas here.
1: Captain, could you tell me where the beauty salon is?
4: Yes, at the foot of that companionway, miss. Now then, let's see.
1: Captain, Captain, I think I'm going to faint.
4: Be careful, keep away from that rail.
1: Captain, I'm falling.
4: Great Scott! Scott, John, come out of that boat. Reverse engine!
5: Captain, what's happened?
4: Man overboard! Our damsel in distress jumped overboard.
5: What?
4: Full speed astern, man overboard!
5: Andy, I'm going after her. Out of the way, Captain!
4: What kind of life belt, you knucklehead?
5: Forget it. Here we go!
4: All right, folks, stand aside, please. Here they come, up the ladder. Here you are, my girl. Grab my hand.
1: Thank you, Captain. Oh, fine. Thank you.
4: Good girl. Well, here's a hand, Johnny, my boy.
3: Thanks, Andy. Thanks a lot.
4: Good boy, Johnny, my lad. Here, wrap this blanket around yourself.
1: Johnny, my lad. You know each other that well?
4: Oh, friends for years. As a matter of... Oh.
1: Then why was John afraid you'd find him in the lifeboat? Unless...
3: No.
1: Of course it was... It was all part of an elaborate flirtation.
4: Well, to tell you the truth, miss, he is very fond of you.
3: Nonsense.
1: You step out of my way.
3: No, listen.
1: Out of my way?
3: Look out, don't push me.
4: Catch him, somebody! Man overboard, and save that blanket on him. It's pure wool.

0: Oh, have another brandy, Johnny?
1: Thanks.
0: You need it after those two plunges into the Pacific Ocean.
1: Look, Captain. Andy. What was the idea of telling that mere child that I was very fond of her?
0: My responsibility, Johnny. I don't want ladies jumping off my ship simply because they feel nobody loves them.
1: Decent of you. But either one will be glad when this ill-starred voyage is over. Fill up my glass again. I'm all nerves.
2: No, Gerald. You borrowed one small portion of my love, but only borrowed it. Now I want it back. I'll never love again, Gerald. Never, never, never. Come in. My bags are all ready to go.
3: All ashore, the going ashore.
2: You're all right. Mother!
4: Baby, my little girl. How are you, Pamela, darling?
2: Oh, I'm fine, Mother.
4: Oh.
2: Oh, you're looking simply wonderful.
4: I feel wonderful. And I'm so glad you decided to spend your vacation with me in Honolulu.
2: And how's Sarah, Mother?
4: Oh, same old tyrant as my dressing room is always.
2: Same old Sarah.
4: Oh, I've missed you so much.
2: I've missed you, Mommy. Especially lately.
4: Well, I'm glad my little girl still needs me. I don't want to lose you yet.
2: You almost did lose me on this very boat. To a man.
4: Pamela. Not a shipboard romance.
2: Not quite. But I could have fallen in love with him in a minute.
4: Only?
2: Didn't have a minute to spare. Listen, I've been setting a part for a play I'm going to be in. And on Broadway.
4: Pamela, no.
2: Yes, isn't it wonderful?
4: Oh.
2: You're not going to be the only Broadway star in this tight little family.
4: Darling, I'm stunned. I'm delighted. Who wrote it? Who produced it?
2: I can't tell anyone. Not even you.
4: Well, never mind. I have my own new play to think about.
2: Oh. Is it good?
4: No, Pamela. This one is great. I've been studying like mad. Listen to this. Nobody owns me, Gerald. And I've scarcely owned myself. You borrowed one small portion of my love.
2: Mother.
4: I'll never love again, Gerald. Never, never, never. And stop and stop and stop. Oh, it's wonderful.
2: That's your thing?
4: Mm-hmm. Sidney Simpson gave me the script before I left New York 2 months ago.
2: Sidney Simpson.
4: This is really a great part. Something I can be identified with forever.
2: Sounds very exciting, Mother. Very.
4: Oh, it is, Pam. It's... Pam, aren't you well?
2: Yes, Mother. I'm just tired, I guess.
4: Of course you are. Let's get off this ship and back to my hotel, and while you rest and freshen up, I'll tell you all about my new play, huh?
2: Yes, Mother.
4: So much, Pamela, for the second act curtain. But do you notice the beautiful construction of the play, the almost classic quality? I love it.
2: I do too, Mother.
4: All right, now, act three, a year later.
2: Oh,
4: let it go. Sarah can take it to the next room.
2: Sarah went out a while ago. I'll get it. Hello?
5: We have a cablegram here for Miss Drake.
2: Miss Drake? Which Miss? This is Miss Drake.
5: A cablegram from New York City, signed Sidney Simpson.
2: Oh.
5: The message reads, just learned your daughter Pamela is on her way to visit you. Telephone to 8 o'clock tonight, your time, to explain about the play. All my love, signed Sidney Simpson. Shall I repeat the message?
2: Thank you, no.
5: Shall I send it over?
2: Oh, no, thank you. Goodbye.
5: Goodbye.
2: But, John, I said goodbye. John!
4: Oh, is it that man from the boat? Does him off, Pamela.
2: Oh, very well, John. Dinner at 7:30, then. Thank you so much. Oh, yes. Mother will certainly be there. Bye.
4: I will certainly be where, Pamela?
2: That was John Arlen. The man from the boat, as you say. He wants to meet you at dinner.
4: Now, Pamela, it can't be that serious. Invite the boy to lunch sometime, but not dinner.
2: He insists on dinner. And he's not a boy, Mother.
4: Well, how old is he?
2: Oh, I'd say around 40.
4: 40? My dear child.
2: I'm not a child.
4: Well, a man of 40.
2: A man of 40 deserves some consideration as an adult human being. John expects to have dinner with us tonight at 7:30.
4: Oh, Pamela.
2: Look, he's in this very hotel, which makes it not only rude, but almost impossible to refuse him.
4: Oh, all right. I'd better start getting dressed if we're to dine with your lovesick gentleman. Send Sarah into my room when she comes in, will you, dear?
2: Yes, Mother, I will. Operator, will you please connect me with Mr. John Arlen's room? Oh, I've started something. Now I've got to finish it.
6: Hello?
2: John, this is Pamela.
6: How nice. Pamela. Pamela Drake, the boat.
7: Oh, yes, of course, yes. Pamela, how are you?
6: Look, will you take my mother and me to dinner this evening?
7: Haven't you got anything to eat?
6: I'm expecting a very important call from New York at 8 o'clock tonight, and Mother mustn't be here when it comes.
7: I see.
6: Will you do it?
7: Well, I...
6: Oh, thank you, John.
7: Oh, quite all right, my dear.
6: 7:30.
7: It's a date.
6: Oh, thank you so much. Goodbye, John.
7: Bye, Pamela.
6: Now, well, so far so good. What a wonderful play or a movie this would make.

0: In just a moment, we continue with Act Two of It's a Date, starring Mary Astor, Herbert Marshall, and Vanessa Brown. Did you ever say to yourself, if there were only some way to take the guesswork out of cooking, then you're just the kind of person Frigidaire engineers had in mind when they designed the Frigidaire electric range. They were thinking of you when they gave definite cooking heats to the surface cooking units. Engineered Frigidaire's radium tube units so you never have to guess at the heat you're using. They had you in mind when they planned the big Frigidaire oven, made it so even heating that things are sure to come out perfectly done and no guesswork about it. Frigidaire engineers were thinking of you when they gave this oven a temperature control that regulates its heat exactly and automatically. And consider the Frigidaire Cookmaster, the automatic control you set to turn the oven on at a certain time all by itself and to turn it off when the cooking time is up. No guesswork there. Everything is timed to the minute. Remember these examples of how Frigidaire engineers designed an electric range to help you take the guesswork out of cooking. Remember them as evidence of all the other advantages you'll find in the Frigidaire electric range. And remember, you're twice as sure with two great names. For Frigidaire is made only by General Motors. Hollywood Star Time continues with Act Two of It's a Date, starring Mary Astor, Herbert Marshall, and Vanessa Brown. Vanessa Brown appears by arrangement with 20th Century Fox, currently releasing Daryl F. Zanuck's production, The Razor's Edge. Music for Hollywood Star Time is composed and conducted by Johnny Green. Now, Act Two of It's a Date.
1: Dinner with Pamela and her mother was a revelation and a delightful shock. I was quite unprepared for the poised and charming and beautiful woman Pamela presented as her mother. Georgia Drake, the famous Broadway actress. I'd seen and worshipped her a dozen times. Sometime around 8 o'clock, Pamela excused herself on some pretext. I knew she had gone to her apartment to receive that important telephone call.
2: Hello.
3: The office calling, Miss Georgia Drake.
2: This is Miss Drake.
3: One moment. Go ahead, New York.
4: Hello, Georgia.
2: This isn't Georgia, Sydney. It's Pamela.
4: Pamela? I want to speak to Georgia.
2: I don't want you to speak to Georgia.
4: Oh, but look, my dear, I must...
2: Sydney, I won't play St. Anne for you.
4: You've got to play St. Anne, Pamela.
2: That's Mother's play. You promised it to her before you gave it to me, and she loves it. And, Sydney, she's going to do it.
4: But she's wrong for it, Pamela. I didn't realize it until the author pointed it out to me. It takes a younger woman. It takes you.
2: Mother is young. You don't know how lovely she looks, Sydney. She's going to do that play.
4: Pamela, don't say anything to her, will you? I'm coming out there. I'll arrive in a week. Let me explain everything to her.
2: It won't make any difference. I still insist.
4: Fine, that's the idea. See you in a week. Bye.
2: Sydney! Oh!
5: You'll be very good at St. Anne, Pamela.
2: Sarah!
5: I couldn't help overhearing.
2: Well, I'm not sure I like the part, anyhow.
5: You like it.
2: Anyhow, there are more important things in life than the stage.
5: Like what?
2: Well, I've met a man.
5: So that 40-year-old man on the boat?
2: He loves me, and I'm rather fond of him. Oh, Sarah, don't tell Mother about the play. She wants to do the part so much, and if she does play it, won't it be better if she never knows they asked me?
5: Yes, I suppose so.
2: Promise you won't tell Mother? Promise.
5: I promise.
2: Thank you, Sarah. Thank you.

0: John, you're priceless.
1: Nonsense, Georgia. Every man has his price. Well, what are you laughing at?
0: You. First one friend sends you a message that he's broken his leg and you ignore it. Then the waiter tells you that your brother just shot himself. No reaction. Just now the manager tells you that your house is on fire.
1: Well, it is. I did it for the insurance. Oh, have a heart, lady. How did I know you'd turn out to be Georgia Drake? And so completely enchanting.
0: Well, the fact remains you sent those native runners to drag you away from Pamela's fat, stupid, talkative mother.
2: Hello, you two merry people. Well, can anyone get into this?
0: Pamela, where have you been? Sit down, dear.
2: Well, what do you think of this man, Mother? Loads of charm,
0: oh,
2: eh?
0: Oh, I'm sure, yes.
2: Handyman to have around the house, too.
1: Put up screens, things like that. Why?
2: Don't look so positively thrashed, John. Nothing's happened to you.
1: What?
2: Yet.
1: What?
2: Never mind it. Aren't you going to ask to dance with me?

0: Have a nice evening, Georgia?
1: Oh, yes, Sarah. I can't remember the last time I danced.
2: Mother was positively beaming all evening.
0: Your mother works too hard and dances too little.
1: That's my choice, Sarah.
0: Oh, nonsense. You're still a young woman. You ought to be getting a lot more out of life than you do. More dancing, more pleasant dinners with pleasant men.
1: Sounds attractive the way you tell it.
0: Then why don't you give up the stage for a while and have some fun?
1: What? And give up that wonderful part in St. Anne? Well?
2: No, Mother. It's the finest part you've ever had, and you'll be wonderful in it. If I were going to act, I'd give anything to be in such a play.
3: If you were going to act, but I thought...
2: I've been thinking of giving up the theater.
3: Oh, Pamela, no.
2: John loves me, and I'm rather fond of him, Mother.
3: Oh, he's twice your age.
2: Yes, but I'm old for my years.
0: You're practically a hag, Pamela.
3: Sarah.
2: I'm sure I could make him very happy. And my entire relationship with men has been very adult.
0: What relationship? Skipping rope?
2: Sarah, you're the youngest of all of us. Really, you are. I'm tired. I'm going to bed.
0: You forgot your raggedy dolly.
2: Good night.
3: Oh. John Arlen is more than twice her age. Sarah, I don't understand it.
0: No, I guess you don't.

0: Mr. Arland. Well, come in, please.
1: Thank you, Sarah. Where's Miss Drake?
0: Which one?
1: I don't know, Sarah. Where are they now?
0: In the other room, playing a scene from St. Anne.
1: She's great, isn't she?
0: Which one?
1: Both of them.
0: This is where I came in.
1: Sarah, I'm desperate.
0: Have you got a desperate brother?
1: I've known the Drake women for a week now, and I've never proposed to a woman before, you know.
0: That's curious. Neither have I.
1: Tell me, what do you do?
0: Well, it depends on whom you're proposing to.
1: I've been considering writing it out and mailing it with a stamped, self-addressed envelope.
0: Yes, women appreciate those niceties.
1: No, no, that's cowardly.
0: If you'd give me just a teeny-weeny hint...
1: Sarah, I was thinking maybe I'd take Pamela for a drive tonight.
0: Oh, Pamela.
1: Yes, why?
0: Nothing.
1: I could ask Pam. I'd say, Pam, would you be good enough to ask your mother if she'd like to marry me?
0: What?
1: Well, how would that be?
0: Well, that would be great.
1: Do you really think so?
0: No, but I like your attitude. I like you. You're big and you're cute and distinguished, and I like you.
1: Well, thanks.
0: Doggone it, I like you.
1: Well, will you marry me?

0: Well, will you marry me?
1: I don't like you that much, but Georgia does.
0: Well, how do I find out?
1: Ask her. Invite her to the governor's ball tomorrow night and ask her.
0: I'd have to invite Pamela, too.
1: Well, all right, invite Pamela, too, but ask Georgia. I like you. Now, I'll go in the other room and announce you.
0: Yeah, leave it to them. But, Sarah...
1: Yes?
0: Don't let go of my hand.

0: John, I love to go riding like this, but why did you take me away from the ball?
1: Well, you see, Georgia, I wanted to... point is...
0: Take a deep breath and begin over again, John.
1: Oh, I'd better stop the car. Georgia, there's something I want to ask you.
0: Yes, John?
1: It's about Pamela.
0: Oh.
1: You see, for years I've watched my friends getting married, but nothing ever seemed to happen to me. I began to think, well, I'm just not the type ever to go overboard. I was wrong.
0: Were you, John?
1: Yes, George. I'm so in love I can't see straight. I don't know what else I can tell you, Georgia.
0: Well, John, I appreciate your asking me, but Pam is still very young, really, don't you think?
1: This will be the best thing for her, Georgia. She'll have a man's protection and guidance and understanding.
0: There's something in that, I suppose, still.
1: It hurts my pride like everything to have to put things on this basis, but... if you want me just as a father for Pam, that suits me fine.
0: Say that again!
1: What I mean is, take me one way or the other, but... please take me.
0: John, you mean you want me?
1: It's no use, I suppose.
0: Oh, yes, John, yes. Yes, all the use in the world.
1: You will marry me?
0: Oh, darling, of course I'll marry you.
1: Oh.
0: And I thought you were in love with Pamela.
2: Oh, no.
0: Wait, John.
1: No, you can't change your mind. You made a verbal contract just now.
0: Well, it's Pamela. Pamela's in love with you.
1: Oh, no, she's not.
0: She'd be dreadfully hurt.
1: She isn't in love with me, Georgia. I'll explain everything to her.
0: When?
1: Now, tonight. We'll drive back to the governor's ball right now and tell her. She won't mind, you'll see. Come on, Georgia. Pamela must be in the palm room.
0: Wait a minute, John. Wait a minute.
1: Huh?
0: Isn't that Sidney Simpson over there?
1: Oh, darling, I wouldn't know the gentleman.
0: My producer. Yes, it is Sidney. Sidney! Sidney Simpson, for heaven's
3: sake. Georgia, how are you? Why are you looking grand?
0: What are you doing in Honolulu anyway? I thought... oh, Sidney, I'd like you to meet Mr. John Arlen.
3: Hello, darling.
0: We've just been engaged.
3: Well, hello there. Congratulations, darling.
1: Thank you.
3: I know you'll be very happy, Georgia. This is splendid. Great.
0: Thanks, Sidney, but, I have some bad news, too.
3: You have bad news?
0: I'm not going to play St. Anne for you, Sidney.
3: You're not going to play St. Anne?
0: No, I'd like to take a little rest and quiet domesticity for a while. Oh, please try to understand.
3: Well, I,
0: Besides, I know someone who could play St. Anne as well as I could. Maybe better.
3: Oh? Who?
0: Pamela.
3: Pamela? No.
0: She's a fine actress, Sidney.
1: Heads up, kids. Here comes Pamela now.
4: Mother, John, wherever in the world of you two... Sidney Simpson.
3: Well, how are you, Pamela? Congratulations, you know.
4: Congratulations? What for?
1: Oh, Pamela.
4: Why, Johnny, you told them we were engaged before you even asked me.
1: Look, Pamela, listen.
4: And I accept you, John, heart and soul. Now kiss me.
3: Excuse me, but one or more of us is seriously insane. John is engaged to Georgia, yes or no?
4: What?
1: Yes, Pamela, you see...
4: oh, no.
1: Now, please try to understand, Pamela. Oh. Georgia and I are more...
4: oh, but I do understand. It was very clever of you to pretend you loved me because you had nothing better to do.
1: Pamela.
4: Amusing yourself, listening to the sound of your own voice, making a plaything, a puppet, a fool out of me.
0: Pamela, people are staring at
4: me. I want them to stare. I want them all to know what a fool I've been. I hope all of you here are greatly amused. Laugh at me. Laugh. Laugh at me all you like.
3: Oh, now it's laugh, eh?
4: As for me, I don't need anyone. I'm happy the way I am. Alone. John, you borrowed one small portion of my love, but only borrowed it. Now I want it.
0: Back.

0: I'll never love again, John. Never, never, never!
1: Huh?
2: It's all right, Pamela Cutt. You'll play St. Anne.
1: Oh, I was good just now, wasn't I?
3: Pamela?
4: Laugh, laugh, laugh. Oh, Pam.
3: Pam, you wonderful, wonderful ham.

0: Thank you, Herbert Marshall, Mary Astor, and Vanessa Brown for your splendid performances in It's a Date. In a moment, Herbert Marshall will be back to tell you about next week's star and story. Mary Astor appeared tonight by arrangement with Metro-Goldwyn-Mayer, producers of the all-star Technicolor musical Till the Clouds Roll By, including Van Johnson, Frank Sinatra, Catherine Grayson, and Robert Walker. 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
1: Wendell, once upon a time, there was an aspiring young composer of popular songs who wrote a song called June Moon. Now, think of it, the pity and wastefulness of it all, using June and Moon in one song title. 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And Frigidaire has invited Mickey Rooney to star in our production of June Moon next Saturday. If you love laughter and hail hilarity, better do as our good Dr. Wendell Niles recommends. Quote,
0: listen next Saturday at this time when Frigidaire presents Mickey Rooney in June Moon. And your Saturday evening host,
1: as ever, Herbert Marshall.
0: End quote.
1: Good night, all.
0: Hollywood Star Time was directed by Jack Johnstone. Tonight's script was written by Milton Geiger. This is Wendell Niles speaking for Frigidaire, made only by General Motors. 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
4: Rogers of the Gazette, offering you again tonight, transcribed another heartwarming story of a country newspaper and its friendly editor, and starring Will Rogers, Jr.

0: I'm Will's friend, Doc Clemens. You know, I always get a kick out of it when I hear folks refer to small towns as peaceful little places. Sure, they're peaceful, till they're not. And when they're not, just about everybody has a box seat for the fireworks. Now, Elyria's not a very big town, but it's sure a lot bigger than Eudora, which lies to the west about 20 miles. I used to look on Eudora as a peaceful little community, but I never will again. Not after what went on last week. I guess Maggie Button's really the one who was responsible for changing everybody's mind about peaceful little Eudora. It all started when she said...
1: Will Rogers, if you don't do something about it, I'm going out to Eudora and talk to Leah Sentney myself.
2: Is this the week Walker's takes a three-column ad or the spread at the bottom of the page?
1: This is the week I go right through the roof.
2: Now, what's the matter, Maggie?
1: Oh, listen to this. Last Sunday, the Clarence Sentneys entertained at a family picnic. Present were Ralph and Eula Sentney, Fillmore and Fanny Sentney, Eunice Sentney Beasley and Thad, the Clarence Sentney Juniors with Theodore, Helen, and little Margaret, and Leah Sentney.
2: Uh-huh. Did Leah's column come in?
1: Item two. The maple trees are turning on the Ralph Sentney farm, according to Eula Sentney, who plans to press the prettiest ones in books again this year.
2: I guess Eula's got more maple leaves pressed in books than any other woman in the country.
1: Item three concerns the new teeth little Margaret Sentney has cut. Item four reports that Leah Sentney baked all day Monday, despite the heat. Item five says Fillmore Sentney drove past the Fletcher farm on the Reedville Road and noticed that Will Fletcher's fall planting was in and that Will seemed to have a lot of visitors.
2: Sounds like Eudora notes are shorter than usual this week. Well, we can always use some filler.
1: Will, didn't you hear any of it?
2: Yeah, I think I heard all of it.
1: And all you can say is that Eudora notes are shorter than usual this week?
2: What do you want me to say?
1: I beg, I implore you to say that you'll pick up the phone right now and call Leah and give her...
2: Maggie?
1: Well, I mean it. All in the world the Gazette readers ever know about the whole community of Eudora is which Sentneys did what with which other Sentneys.
2: Well, they're a very active family, the Sentneys. Sociable as any one family I ever saw.
1: Well, there must be 20 other families in Eudora, and it wouldn't surprise me if they took dinner with one another now and again.
2: Yeah, Leah does confine her column pretty well to her own family doing. Oh. I'll have to give you that.
1: Well, thanks very much. Now, are you going to call Leah and give her...
2: Maggie, no. Maybe I am one of these times. But right now, if it's all the same to you, I think I'll keep right on with the layout of this week's Gazette.
1: Yes, Mr. Rogers. And forgive the interruption, Mr. Rogers. While you're at it, you can pardon my interest in the paper, too.
2: Now, Maggie...
1: And I'd like to buy an ad on page one of the Gazette to say, quote, "You make me sick, Mr. Rogers."
2: Well, how big an ad do you want to buy, Maggie?
1: Oh, you. Well, you do make me sick, Mr. Rogers.
2: Well, as it stands now, if you're still interested in buying that ad, looks like you can have most of page one, because I think we're going to be hard put to fill it up with news.
1: Oh, you can always put Leah's column there.
2: We may have to. We could do worse.
1: We could not.
2: Now, Maggie, we've been all through this thing before lots of times. Country newspapers darn near never roll hot off the presses with the latest news. Anyway, not what city dailies would call news. We're just not really equipped to handle any big news if it did happen.
1: I'm not even equipped to handle Leah Sentney's social notes anymore. They're not news by anybody's definition.
2: Yes, they are, Maggie. Now, they're news because they contain the names of people.
1: Oh,
2: now, I know what you're fixing to say, so just save your breath. Leah's gone overboard in the last few months and reporting only the doings of her own family. Now, that's true. But she's written Eudora notes for the Gazette for the last 20 years now. I'm not going to hop down her throat till I have a real good chance to talk to her.
1: Okay. It's your paper. I'm going to the post office.
2: Oh, Maggie.
1: Yeah?
2: That'll be about $30, I guess.
1: What are you talking about?
2: The page one ad. You make me sick, Mr. Rogers.
1: I'll take two.
3: Morning, Will.
2: Oh, hi, Doc. When'd you get back?
3: Oh, about an hour ago. Long enough to take a shower and wash the big city off of me.
2: Understand it's been hot in the city.
3: Hot? I was panting like a lizard. Where's Maggie?
2: Gone to the post office. Ought to be back before long.
3: Oh. Well, I thought maybe one of you'd like to ride out to Eudora with me. I got to be there this afternoon.
2: It's just not wise to mention Eudora around here today, Doc.
3: Huh?
2: Maggie and I have been having a go-round about Leah Centney's column this week.
3: I saw Leah the other night at the meeting. It's her great pride being Eudora correspondent, as she calls it, for the Gazette. I'll see her today. Anything I can tell her?
2: No, I'll have to talk to her. Was Leah sick?
3: Oh, fit as a fiddle.
2: Why? Well, I thought maybe that's why you were going to Eudora.
3: Oh, no, no. I'm going to clinic meeting there.
2: Clinic meeting?
3: Well, I just suppose Leah had told you. They don't have any doctors in Eudora proper, you know, so a couple of men from the city, three or four of us from close by, are figuring to establish a visiting clinic out there. Each doctor had planned to be in Eudora a set day each week. Kind of a new idea around here, but it has merit, I think.
2: Did you say Leah was at the meeting when this was discussed?
3: Oh, big as life. Had more to say about it than anybody there. I guess she didn't mention any of this to you, huh?
2: Didn't happen to mention it at all.
3: That's funny. She took it awful big, served pie and coffee to one and all, and like I said, led a very lively discussion during the entire evening.
2: She should have called me about that, or at least mentioned it in her column. Maggie's right. I've got to have a chat with Leah.
3: You're welcome to ride out with me if you're inclined.
2: I'm inclined, but I got work to do here first, Doc. Say, I wonder when you get back if you'd stop by and let me know how this clinic business works out, will you?
3: Oh, sure. Glad to, Will. I gather you'd appreciate it if I didn't mention any of this to Maggie, should I happen to run into her.
2: I'd count that a real favor.
3: All right, my lips are sealed. I'll see you when I get back, Will.
2: You bet, Doc.

0: Doc, wait a minute.
1: Oh, now that's just plain bad
0: Doc,
1: luck.
0: Doc, can you hear me? Wait.
1: Why, it's Maggie, isn't it?
0: Well, of course it's Maggie. When did you get back from the city?
1: Well, now I guess there's no harm in telling you that. I got back a little over an hour ago.
0: Did you have any fun?
1: I don't think that's a loaded question either. Yes, I had a little fun.
0: You're not talking just straight, Doc. You feel all right?
1: Yes.
0: Have you seen Will?
1: No comment.
0: No comment? You've either seen him or you haven't.
1: That's right.
0: Doc, for heaven's sake.
1: Maggie, I'm in a hurry, a great big hurry.
0: All right.
1: Now, there's no sense asking me where I'm rushing off to. I don't have to say.
0: That's right. You don't have to say.
1: So there's no need pressing me for details. There are some things a man just doesn't have to comment on if he isn't of a mind, and I am not of a mind.
0: Doc.
1: Yes, Maggie?
0: Bye.
1: Now, what do you mean by that?
0: No comment.
1: Maggie Button, don't you dare tell Will anything I've said.
0: My lips are sealed.
2: Hi, Maggie. I said, hi, Maggie. Oh, what's wrong, Maggie?
0: My lips are sealed.
2: How come?
0: I don't know. Some kind of game Doc and I are playing. Paper says it got awful hot in the city. I believe it must have affected Doc. Did he act strange when you saw him?
2: When I saw him?
0: Uh-oh. You're playing the game with us, aren't you?
2: No comment.
0: Dandy. Oh, evening edition from the city.
2: You go ahead and read it, Maggie. I want to stick with this editorial a while. Mm-hmm. You can read me anything of interest you run across. It won't bother me.
0: Well, they broke the heat record for the fifth straight day in the city.
2: Mm-hmm.
0: The other man says no relief in sight.
2: Well, that's too bad.
0: Huh. President's elbow is better. He didn't favor it once during his golf game yesterday.
2: Oh, that's good.
0: Senate hearing on taxes. One tax expert says if they lower taxes, it'll wreck the economy. Another one says if they don't lower taxes, it'll wreck the economy.
2: Mm-hmm.
0: Oh, no.
2: What'd you find? Another tax expert saying if we didn't raise taxes, it'd wreck the economy?
0: Well, listen to this. Fire, alleged to be the work of arsonists, swept through two buildings and threatened a number of residences in this upstate community last night. Volunteer
2: what
0: firefighters...
2: What upstate community?
0: At the risk of opening an old wound, the dateline is Eudora.
2: Let me see that. Thanks. Volunteer firefighters, armed with buckets and garden hoses, brought the blaze under control by the early hours of morning. Three high school youths arrested near the scene of the fire were detained in custody by Constable Elmore Gray. No estimate has yet been placed on the extent of the damage.
0: He's a real news hound, that Leah.
2: Well, now, Maggie, this happened last night after a column had been mailed. But, well, I guess she could have called it in to me.
0: Will, what's it going to take to get you to talk to Leah?
2: I'll get it, Maggie. Illyria Weekly Gazette.
3: Oh, this is Wilson in the city, Will.
2: Oh, yeah. How's everything with the United Press?
3: Fine, Will, fine. Only we can use your help again. You're not far from Eudora, are you?
2: About 20 miles. Why?
3: How'd you like to drive over there for us?
2: I'd better drive over there for somebody before I get into trouble. What's the story?
3: Oh, some farmer near Eudora may have himself a small fortune in oil. His name is Fletcher, Will Fletcher. Think you can find him?
2: Sure. I know his place. I'll go right over.
3: Good, good. You give us all you think it needs. Oh, and if there's anything new on that fire, you give us that, too.
2: Okay, say there's another story over there, too. I'll see if there's anything in it for you.
3: What kind of story?
2: Well, I don't want to go into it now. It's a sort of a medical clinic, a visiting clinic, as I understand it. I'll get the dope and file it with the rest of the stuff.
3: Fine, Will, fine. We'll appreciate it. Goodbye now.
2: Goodbye. Goodbye, Wilson. That was Wilson at the UP.
0: Yes, I thought it was.
2: He says there's oil on the Fletcher farm over near, you know where.
0: Oil on the Fletcher farm. The fire, the medical clinic you and Doc were afraid to tell me about. Well, Leah sure covers your door like a tent.
2: I guess I'll drive over there now, Maggie.
0: Stout fella. Can I do anything for you while you're gone?
2: One thing, yeah. I'd like to take that page one ad off your hands. I kind of think I ought to buy one myself that says, "You make me sick, Mr. Rogers."

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But first, everybody gains, so everybody give. 40 of every 100 families gain directly, all families gain indirectly, from money contributed to the community chests and the United Fund. 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Give the United Way for a better America. And now we continue with the second act of tonight's show.

0: You're the first newspaper man to show up, Mr. Rogers. All the rest of these folks is from the oil companies, legal folks from all over. I don't know. It all happened so sudden-like.
1: Well, now, that's what you haven't said yet, Mr. Fletcher. What happened sudden-like?
0: Well, sir, I finished my planting Monday forenoon. And I come into the house up there to take my lunch. And then after, I started back out to the South 40.
1: Now, you can skip some of the non-essentials, Mr. Fletcher. Just tell me what happened sudden-like.
0: Well, I'm telling you. I started back out to the South 40. And I can see my tractor just at eye level beyond the hedge, understand?
1: Uh-huh.
0: Well, sir, the first minute it's eye level, like I said. Next thing you know, I see it just sort of drop down, easy-like, like it was sitting on quicksand, you know?
1: Uh-huh.
0: Now, that gave me quite a start, Mr. Rogers.
1: Yeah, I can understand that.
0: Well, sir, I went directly over there to see what had happened. And I know blame well it's not quicksand. I just finished planting that morning, recollect?
1: Well, what was it then?
0: Well, sir, I get there and climb through the hedge and figure to step right out onto my field. Only the whole thing has sort of dropped down, easy-like.
1: 40 acres dropped down?
0: Only about 10 actual did the dropping, but you can see for yourself it's a good 6 feet lower than the rest of the field. That's burying depth, Mr. Rogers.
1: Just drop down? Well, there must be some kind of earth fault.
0: I don't give a hang whose fault it is. It's just doggone unhandy to have 10 acres and 40 a long step down. Tractors don't take to sudden drops in elevation that way. None of my horses are jumpers, you know.
1: Well, I understood you struck oil out there.
0: Yes, that too.
1: Well, now, how did that come about?
0: Well, the same way. The land eased down, the oil eased up. I got a shallow 10-acre lake of oil right there beyond that hedge.
1: Well, you don't seem very happy about this, Mr. Fletcher. Most folks would count discovering oil to be real good fortune.
0: That's all right, I guess. Guess it'll come to quite a bit of money. But, of course, it ruins the land for farming, you know. Even supposing I could take the horses or tractor down there to work it, oil just ruins it for farming.
1: Well, that's one way to look at it, all right.
0: And I keep saying to myself, Mr. Rogers, if all this was going to happen, why couldn't it happen before I finished planting them 10 acres? Seed comes high these days, Mr. Rogers.
2: That you, Will?
3: Oh, hi, Doc.
2: Well, now, what in tarnation brings you to your door? Or did you just not want a rift riding out here with me?
1: Well, that was the main reason, naturally. Couple of stories over here, Doc.
2: Yeah, a couple more Leah missed, I imagine. Oh, you know Porter Harrison, don't you, Will? Porter, this is Will Rogers.
4: Glad to know you, Rogers.
1: Hello.
2: Mr. Harrison here has been bending my ear a little bit about the Gazette, Will. Seems to me you two ought to talk head-on for a bit.
1: Well, you're a Gazette subscriber, Mr. Harrison. I remember the name on our mailing list.
4: Oh, sure, sure. I've subscribed to the Gazette for years, even before you took over there, Mr. Rogers. Nice little paper.
1: Well, thank you. The way Doc introduced you, I thought maybe you were a dissatisfied customer.
4: Well, I am a little.
1: How's that, Mr. Harrison?
4: Well, it's not a big thing, Mr. Rogers. Maybe not even important. But when Doc told me in such surprise that Leah sent me, he'd never mentioned the clinic idea to you. I just said my piece about Leah, that's all.
2: And it's not just his piece either, Will. Seems like a lot of folks here in Eudora feel pretty much the same way.
1: Well, now, just how is this you feel?
4: Well, Leah's all right. No one minds anything about her or any of the Centneys for that matter. But that column of hers you run each week in the Gazette, Eudora Notes, I just feel it ought to be called Centney Notes. And that maybe you'd give the rest of us folks over here a column to report the social doings of the rest of the town.
1: Well, now, that might be one solution, all right. I know what you mean, Mr. Harrison. Matter of fact, when I talk to the constable in a few minutes about the fire and all, well, I mean to drop in on Leah and have a little talk with her. Just tell me this one thing. The folks around here like Leah, all right?
4: Well, it's not a question of like or dislike. Sure, folks like Leah. But it just seems like she might do a better job for the town in her social column. I know my wife and none of the rest of the folks we know don't even figure it's worth giving Leah any bits of news anymore.
1: I wonder, of course, supposing Leah'd want to give it up, you don't know anyone that'd take the job, do you, Mr. Harrison?
4: No. Oh, no. My goodness, like my wife says, nobody do that job but Leah. Oh, no.
1: Well, I just wondered.
2: Say, Will, I've got all the information for you on the clinic. Looks like we worked out all the details. Probably start in a couple of weeks. Oh, but I can tell you about it when you get back to Elyria.
1: Give it to Maggie, will you, Doc? I'm going to have my hands full. Besides, you've got her a little worried about you.
2: Yeah, I know. We had kind of a strange conversation before I came over here. She acted kind of funny. But I never told her what I was up to. I don't believe she suspected a thing.
1: Oh, I'm sure not.
4: Say, Mr. Rogers, you being here on a story, like you said, I don't know if it's common talk or not, but there's a story out at Will Fletcher's farm. It all happened sudden-like.
2: What happened sudden-like?
4: Well, sir, he'd finished his fall planting Monday forenoon. Went up to the house to take lunch. Then after...
1: Say, Mr. Harrison, I've got to run on. I heard that story. As a matter of fact, I dropped down and saw Mr. Fletcher himself about it. Yeah, that's what he said. That's a direct quote.
5: Well, give it to me again, then. And slow, Will. I've got it as far as guess it'll come to quite a bit of money. Now, what comes after that?
1: Well, let's see now. All right, here it is. Of course, it ruins the land for farming, you know. Even supposing I could take the horses or the tractor down there to work it. Oil just ruins it for farming.
5: Got it. I don't get it, but I've got it. Anything else?
1: And a little later on, he said, why couldn't it happen before I finished planting them 10 acres? Seed comes high these days, Mr. Rogers.
5: Yeah, got it. Just like before. That all?
1: Yeah, I think so. Well, now let's just check. I gave you the state's geologist's views on what took place, and the oil company estimate of the quantity and possible quality of the oil, and, well, I guess that just about covers it.
5: Yeah, that checks us out, then, with the word in the medical clinic and the story in the high school suspects being released on the arson charge.
1: Yeah, that does it.
5: I sure appreciate your help, Will, and I'll see that your check's in the mail tomorrow.
1: Glad to help anytime. Goodbye.
5: Bye, Will.
6: You're right sure you reversed those charges to the city, Will.
1: Don't worry, Leah. The United Press will foot the whole bill.
6: Well, I watch my phone bills right close. They haven't varied more than a few cents one way or the other in years and years. Now you just sit down, Will, and have some lemonade. You must be awful hot and tired.
1: Kinda, Leah. Kinda. Well, things sure been popping around your door the last few days, haven't they?
6: Oh, 1 week's pretty much like any other, Will. Now, there you are.
1: Thanks, Leah.
6: Don't mention it.
1: Now, Leah, I come by to have a little talk with you.
6: Well, sip it while it's cool, Will.
1: Huh?
6: The lemonade, sip it while it's cool.
1: Oh, yes.
6: Kind of good, I think.
1: Yes, it is. Now then, Leah, well, I've got to come right out and ask. Why didn't you see fit to send in any of the big stories over here in Eudora in the past week?
6: Don't tell me something's happened I didn't report.
1: Well, three things come to mind right off, Leah. Now, since last week, Will Fletcher has a lake of oil on his property, and his place is crawling with geologists.
6: As if I didn't know that.
1: Did you? Well, then how come you didn't let the Gazette know about it? I had to find it out from the United Press in the city.
6: Will Rogers, do you read Eudora notes when I send them to you?
1: Indeed, I do. And there wasn't a single mention...
6: Indeed there was. Now, you just sit still. Fortunately, I keep a copy of every word I send you.
1: Well, now, you just show me where you mentioned about Will Fletcher's place.
6: All right. Now, let me see. Now, here it is. Mr. Know-It-All, the fifth item, and I quote, Fillmore sent me, drove past the Fletcher farm on the Reedville Road... and noticed that Will Fletcher's fall planting was in, and that Will seemed to have a lot of visitors. There.
1: Well, now, Leah, don't you think you left out a key factor, too? That's presuming that a lot of visitors means that bunch of geologists from all over.
6: Of course.
1: And the minor fact that a rare earth fault had occurred, not to mention a 10-acre lake of oil.
6: Well, my goodness, Will. Fillmore just drove by. He couldn't pick up all that information just driving by.
1: No, but you see, my point
6: don't
1: is...
6: Don't change the subject. Why, you had to drive all the way from Elyria to find out the complete detail.
1: I know I did, but now...
6: Fillmore isn't nosy, you know. Oh, we Sentinies aren't ones to pry. I think my little notice covers the situation very nicely. Now then, I believe you had another suggestion or so.
1: Well, now, how about that medical clinic, Leah? Now, that's a big thing for you, Dora.
6: I've been to all the meetings. I've worked on every detail of that clinic. Didn't Doc tell you I served pie and coffee at the Monday meeting?
1: Yes, he did. But I sure didn't see that in your column either.
6: It's in there, plain as day. Leah sent me baked all day Monday, despite the heat.
1: Leah.
6: You see, you don't read my little column too closely, Will. Now, I don't mind criticism or helpful suggestions. And I'm the first to admit it when I'm in the wrong. But, well, how long have you been in the newspaper game, Will?
1: A little over 10 years, all told.
6: I've been 20.
1: After that, I more or less gave up, Maggie. Leah and me, we just weren't talking the same language.
7: But you did stay on for dinner.
1: I was too weak to move. She's a better cook than she is a newspaper woman, for all our experience. I tried to make our point about mentioning other families in Eudora and the importance of names in the country newspaper, but I had the feeling she wasn't receiving me.
7: Well, you tried. I think you made some headway.
1: What makes you think so?
7: Well, for one thing, she's already called 3 times this morning with what she persists in calling late bulletins.
1: Oh, I don't believe it. The way she watches her phone bills.
7: Oh, you taught her a brand new wrinkle. She's reversed the charges all 3 times.
1: How about that?
7: I told her to ease off that we didn't have another edition for a week.
1: Was there anything important in her late bulletins?
7: Oh, yes. Little Margaret Centney cut another tooth. Fillmore and Fanny Sentney took turns patrolling the Reedville Road by Fletcher's farm, but report nothing new. And, let's see now. Oh, yeah, this week it's the Clarence Sentney Jr. who are having the family picnic.
1: Oh, and... no. And I must have talked half an hour with my mouth full of dinner about working other names in her column.
7: Now, don't be too hard on her. She's improving. Her latest bulletin was, and I quote, Leah Sentney entertained Will Rogers of Elyria at dinner.

You have just heard Rogers of the Gazette, starring Mr. Will Rogers, Jr., with Georgia Ellis as Maggie Button. Tonight's story was written by Kathleen Height and produced and transcribed by Norman McDonald. Featured in the cast were Parley Bear, Jeanette Nolan, John Daner, Lawrence Dobkin, and Vic Perrin. The special music was composed by Renee Garrigank and conducted by Wilbur Hatch.

Tomorrow night, Mr. Keene, tracer of lost persons, takes on the Beautiful Widow murder case. It's a thrilling seesaw battle between ruthless underworld forces and the old investigator, as Keene closes in on the facts of death related to one of his most fascinating and dangerous assignments. Mr. Keene, tracer of lost persons, tomorrow night on most of these same CBS radio stations. Don't miss him. George Walsh speaking, and remember, Gangbusters go into action Saturday nights on the CBS radio network.

0: It's for you. It's your dinner. It's called Cupboard Love. Cupboard Love's different. Comes in a packet, not a tin. See this foil pouch? Keeps it moist and squeezy. That's right. It's a new kind of cat food. Moist. It's good for you. Like it?
1: New Cupboard Love. What the well-cared-for cat has for dinner.
2: Hold it. 15 seconds from now, you'll see the picture he just took. See? With a Polaroid Land camera, you get bright, sharp pictures in 15 seconds. Snap, pull, peel. It's that easy. Is there any better way to get pictures of the family?
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3: Nougat and caramel golden light? 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

0: Authors Playhouse. Ready with the bass drum, Bobby?
1: I'll say I am. Listen to me, Dad.
0: Oh, that's the stuff. How about the old kazoozophone, Peter?
2: Right in time.
0: Well, that sounds like a bit of all right, young fellow, my lad. All right, now, here goes. McNamara's band with a hot time in the old town tonight.

0: Until the strain of overwork resulted in a tragic mental breakdown, McNamara's band was the favorite game of Philip Carr and his two young sons, Peter and Bobby. And when Philip was released after 6 months in a sanitarium, his wife found herself living in an agonizing fear of his every word and action. How these two people worked out the problems which faced them is compellingly told in Author's Playhouse presentation for tonight, The Long Way Round, a story by James Ronald.
1: I'll drive, shall I, Louise?
2: I think perhaps I'd better, Philip.
1: Oh, okay, dear. I don't suppose it makes any difference. I only thought it'd been so long since I sat behind a wheel. I said I only thought it'd been so long since I sat behind a wheel.
2: I heard you, Philip. You just rest.
1: Stop here a minute, will you, Louise?
2: Why on earth do you want to stop here?
1: Well, I just want to look back and see the place from the outside. An inviting-looking dump, isn't it? And those bars on the windows don't help. Funny. I've been here for 6 months. And until this moment, I had no idea how it looks from the outside.
2: I've seen all I want of it myself. I never want to see it again.
1: Poor old girl. It was worse for you than for me. I don't know how you stood it. Coming to see me twice a week, rain or shine.
2: If you finish looking at the place, Philip, I'll drive on.
1: Right. The sooner the better. I've seen all of it I want. Yeah, the only place I want to look at now is home. Here's a turn to Winnetka, Louise, right here. Stop the car, you've passed it.
2: I meant to tell you, Philip. I've let the house for a year and taken one at Woodstock. It's a charming little place, restful and quiet. You'll love it.
1: But we don't know anyone at Woodstock.
2: I know that, Philip. I thought if we lived somewhere away from our friends, you might be spared some awkward encounters.
1: I see. Woodstock is quite a distance to commute every day.
2: But you won't be going into Chicago.
1: No? Why not?
2: Well, that's something else we've got to talk about. Not now. Later.
1: Okay. Yeah, I suppose it would be rather foolish to start back in the old grind right away. Anyway, it'll be good to see the boys.
2: I'm afraid you won't see them, Philip. At least not for a while. I sent them to stay with Mother.
1: Louise.
2: I'd hardly call them restful. I thought it best to give you time to get adjusted.
1: Well, I've had 6 months of rest. A little healthy noise might be a welcome relief.
2: Well, that wasn't the only reason, Philip. There's the question of what we're going to tell them.
1: What do you mean?
2: Well, of course, we may not have to tell them anything. That would be best. But if they ask questions...
1: If they ask questions, we'll answer truthfully and honestly. We'll tell them whatever they want to know.
2: Oh, no. They're so young, don't you think?
1: Well, I think there's no sense in making a mystery of the whole business.
2: Well, they may not ask. They may simply accept the pleasant fact that you're home again. Children have such short memories.
1: But surely you've told them something, Louise.
2: Only that you'd gone away for a vacation.
1: And you think they accepted that? They were there when I was taken away. Surely they saw me go. Well, didn't they?
2: Yes. Yes, they saw you go.
1: I thought so. And if I know kids, their imaginations have been working overtime. We'd better straighten them out. Now, the truth probably isn't half as bad as the thing they've been conjuring up in their minds.
2: I still say we'd better let matters rest as they are, Philip. I've thought everything out while you were away. And what I've done, I'm sure, is for the best. Here's the house. How do you like it?
1: Oh. Well, after our own place, it looks a bit hemmed in.
2: It's very quiet. I told you you'd love it.
1: Its lines are good. Setting's beautiful. Out you go.
2: I've been looking forward to showing it to you. It's a little small for our furniture, but I think you'll like the way I've arranged it.
1: I know I shall. You've always had perfect taste. Now, here's the key.
2: Silly. That's the key to...
1: Go ahead. Say it. The key to home.
2: Please, Philip. Come on. I want to show you everything.
1: I don't want to look at everything. I want to look at you. You're very lovely, Louise.
2: Philip.
1: Oh. Well, that was good. I never dared to really kiss you when you came to see me at that place.
2: You used to kiss me the way a little boy kisses his mother. No. No more. Now, do let me show you the house.
1: Just as you say.
2: Here's the living room. And there, over by the window, is your chair.
1: Oh, I found exactly the right spot for it. Just as I knew you would. Oh, this is solid comfort. All that's lacking is my pipe and slippers and a highball.
2: There isn't a drop in the house.
1: Oh, then I'll drive into town and get some.
2: It isn't as easy as all that. Scotch is as scarce as hen's teeth.
1: No, I'm not fussy. I'll settle for rye or bourbon.
2: Philip, perhaps you don't realize what a time I've been through.
1: Oh, don't look at me like that, Louise. Let's not fall out the minute I get home.
2: I only want to do what's best for you.
1: I know you do. But right now's a good time to set something straight, Louise. It wasn't drinking that threw me out of gear.
2: I wish
1: you... Now, wait a minute. Let me finish. I know for a while I was drinking heavily. Too heavily. But it wasn't that. I mean, not only that. I was working 14, 15, 16 hours a day, every day. It was the endless worry. It was that big housing project with 101 things going wrong with it every time I turned my head. The wonder to me is I lasted as long as I did.
2: How about Harry?
1: Yeah, Harry. Poor guy, I dumped the whole thing right in his lap. How's it coming along?
2: I haven't the slightest idea.
1: Well, hasn't Harry told you about it?
2: I haven't seen him for months.
1: Here now, hold everything, Louise. Why, you mustn't blame Harry. It wasn't his fault.
2: He's your partner, but he let you work yourself into a nervous breakdown.
1: No, that's not fair. He did his share of the work. Just happened that most of the detail of that housing project was more in my line than in his. You know old Harry, it just isn't in him to worry.
2: No, he left the worry to you.
1: That's not at all like you, Louise. If I'd listened to Harry, I'd have been all right. He was always at me to take it easy. Did his best to make me take time out for that fishing trip.
2: If you don't mind, we won't talk of that.
1: A trip I never took. Got so for a while, it was all I could think about. Sitting in the office, stewing over forms at my drafting board, trying to figure out how to make bricks without straw, and all the time my mind would be up in northern Wisconsin, tangling with those big muskies.
2: You wouldn't have been half so ill if that fishing trip hadn't become an obsession. Oh, let's not talk about it. I should think we could start all over again as if you'd never been away.
1: Well, I have an idea that talking about it's the only way to get it out of my system. You wouldn't treat a boil by ignoring it.
2: I'll answer. I'm sure it's for me anyway.
1: Probably so, dear.
2: Hello? Yes, he's home. No, he's lying down. Very well. I'll tell him.
1: Why did you close the door, Louise?
2: I don't know. I didn't even realize that I did.
1: Who was it?
2: Oh, this local exchange. It's forever calling the wrong number.
1: That wasn't a wrong number. It was Harry, wasn't it?
2: Yes, it was. But I didn't think it was worthwhile to bother you. He only wanted me to give you his regards.
1: You might have known I'd want to talk to Harry. Oh, well, I'll run into Chicago to see him in a few days.
2: No. Philip, I want you to promise me that you'll sell out. There's no reason for you to go back to work. We've more than enough to live on.
1: Well, a man can't retire at 40.
2: There are other things besides work. You could play golf. You could take up some kind of a hobby.
1: I'd go crazy.
2: Philip. Please. Please don't ever say that word.

0: I've been helping out Louise by more or less looking after your financial affairs while you were away, Philip. All the details are here if you'd like to go over them.
1: Jack, please don't bother Philip right now with that sort of thing. He knows we can rely on you.
0: But after all, sis...
2: She's right, Jack. If I can't trust my wife's brother... Oh,
0: thanks, old man. I'm glad you feel that way about it. However, there's something that's just come up that I'd like to have you decide for yourselves. I have a tenant who's willing to pay $75 a month for the cottage.
1: Well, we'd better snap it up, Philip.
2: I lived in that cottage while we were building the house. And I'm not sure if it wasn't the happiest year of our married life.
0: It's a case of sentiment or 75 a month. Take your choice.
2: I'll take sentiment. We can do without the 75. Thanks a lot for everything you've done, Jack. I appreciate it.
1: Philip, don't you think it might be best to leave everything in Jack's hands?
0: It wouldn't be any bother.
2: I'm supposed to be all right now. Remember?
3: Go ahead, say it. I disgraced you. I behaved like a boor, didn't I?
1: I couldn't see any special reason for you to call Mr. Peters an unmitigated old fool.
3: Look, a lot of things happened these 6 months I was away. He kept bringing up things that anyone who followed the newspapers would be bound to know. But I was stumped. I felt like saying, you know why I don't know what you're talking about. No, I'm not crazy now, but I was for 6 months.
1: Philip, I've asked you before. Please.

0: Good morning, darling. Good morning, darling. You don't have to give me the silent treatment, Louise, just because I got tight last night. I did it purposely. It proved something I had to know. It proved I don't need to be afraid of this stuff anymore. It's lost whatever hold it may have had on me. Louise, are you listening to me?
1: I'm busy, Philip. I'm writing a letter to Mother.
0: Oh? Well, give her my love and tell her to hurry up and send the boys back.
1: We can't have them back yet, Philip. I really don't think I could manage the extra work.
0: But I want to see them. I haven't laid eyes on them since before I went away. It's been almost 8 months.
1: Well, they could come up for a day. We could have a picnic.
0: Well, a day's better than nothing. We could dig up some old junk and reorganize McNamara's band.
1: Philip, I think that the idea of a grown man and two boys parading around and making a lot of noise is utterly silly. It seems to me there are lots of things you and the boys could do that would be more constructive.

0: Dad, you're all right now, aren't you?
1: Yes, son. I'm all right now.
2: Gee, you were funny, Dad.
1: Was I, Bobby? When was that?
2: When you was fishing off the sleeping porch into the yard. You kept hollering, I got one. I got a big one. It made me kind of laugh.
0: Go on. You were scared stiff. You were bawling. And when those men took Dad away, you bawled all night. And now you say it was funny.
1: Peter, Bobby. Do you remember that old clock we wound up too tight?
0: Oh, sure. I remember.
2: So do I.
1: Well, remember how all of a sudden it seemed to go haywire? For a minute or so, every wheel in the works went around like mad, and the little hand raced the big one around the dial.
0: It kept whirring and striking, whirring and striking.
1: Uh-huh.
0: I remember. And then it let out a big kind of a twang, and all the works were jumbled up inside.
2: And it didn't run anymore.
1: Yeah, that's right. But when we sent it to the clockmaker, it came back as good as ever. And do you remember what he told us? That there were 50 more years in the old clock if we took care of it.
0: You won't let yourself get wound up too tight ever again, will you, Dad?
1: Never again, Peter.
2: You were funny, though. You kept saying that was the biggest muskie you ever saw.
3: Peter, Bobby, go into the house. Your hands and faces are filthy. Go and wash.
0: Okay, Mom.
2: We'll be back in a little while, Dad.
0: And then we can play McNamara's band.
1: Right.
4: How could you do such a thing?

0: No, it's quite out of the question. And that's final, do you understand? I won't have him bothered. You've got to leave him alone.
1: Louise.
0: No, goodbye.
1: Oh, let me have that phone, please. Harry?
2: Philip, how are you, old boy?
1: I've never felt better in my life. What were you phoning about, Harry?
2: Nothing very much. Nothing for you to worry about.
1: Oh, I'm not the worrying kind anymore, Harry. You couldn't hire me to worry. What were you and Louise talking about? What is it? Listen, Harry. If it's anything to do with the business, I want to know what it is.
2: Well, now, if you put it that way, Phil, we've been asked to design a prefabricated house for the government. And it struck me it was right up your street, but I don't
1: I'll be down at the office in the morning.
2: Hey, hold on a minute now. Here, I won't have it at the office. I'll send you all the dope, and you can work it out at home. But you stay away from the office, and I'm not kidding, Phil. I mean it.
1: All right, Harry, just as you say, but don't send the specifications here. I'll phone you later and tell you where to send them.
2: Well, what's the idea?
1: Goodbye, Harry.
0: What did you mean by telling Harry not to send those specifications here?
1: It's simple. I meant that I'm leaving.
0: You can't, Philip. You shan't leave me. I won't let you. Philip, won't you try to understand? All I've ever thought
1: I thought I was coming home. If this is what you call coming home, we've come the long way around.
0: Maybe I've been a fool, but don't you see? Oh, you must see, Philip. I was afraid, terribly, horribly afraid.
1: A man can't spend his days with fear. It eats his heart out, rots his insides away.
0: I wanted you to forget.
1: A man's made up of his experiences. He's got to be able to live with them in order to live with himself.
0: Where are you going?
1: I haven't even thought about that. All I've thought about is that I've got to get away from you. I love you, Louise. I always have and I always will. But you're poisoning the air I breathe. I've got to go now, before I start hating you.
3: Hello?
0: Mother?
3: Louise, child, whatever's the matter? I've tried to get you three times since Tuesday, but your phone must have been out of order. What's happened between you and Philip?
0: He's left me.
3: Left you?
0: Yes.
3: Well, I thought something must be wrong the way he acted. He wouldn't talk about you at all.
0: You've seen him?
3: Why, yes. He came by yesterday afternoon and took the boys away for the weekend.
0: Oh.
3: Whatever's come between you, Louise? Well, I thought...
0: I can't talk about it now, Mother. Goodbye.

0: Mrs. Carr, Dr. Semler.
1: How do you do? Mrs. Carr?
2: You remember me, don't you, Dr. Semler? My husband, about 8 months ago.
1: Oh, but of course, Mrs. Carr. Forgive me, please. And how is Mr. Carr doing?
2: He was released from the sanitarium 2 months ago. Dr. Semler, I've got to talk to you. Oh,
1: certainly, Mrs. Carr. Sit down. There, please. Now, make yourself comfortable. Lie back and relax. That's right. Think of yourself as a spring, slowly unwinding. Wait until the spring is fully unwound before you try to tell me anything.
2: How well do you remember my husband's case, Dr. Semler?
1: Let me see. Too much work, a little too much alcohol, something snapped. All too often it happens in these trying times. My prescription was rest and proper care.
2: He had all that, Dr. Semler, at the sanitarium. And he was discharged after 6 months as completely cured. At least, they said he was.
1: But you yourself are not certain.
2: How can I tell, Dr. Semler? I've done everything I know to make it easy for him. I let our house in Winnetka and moved to a quiet place in Woodstock so that he'd be away from all former associations. I even sent our two boys to stay at my mother's so they wouldn't bother him with their noise.
1: I see. Mrs. Carr, since he has been home, has he ever given any indication of returning to irrationality?
2: No. I can't say that he has. But now he's gone back to work. To the same kind of work that drove him crazy.
1: Mrs. Carr, let me ask you something. Do you know what an anxiety neurosis is?
2: No, not exactly.
1: Then I shall tell you. It is a term which we use to describe a person who is a slave to a remote fear.
2: I don't think you understand, Dr. Semler. I must not have explained things very clearly. Philip isn't a bit like that.
1: Philip?
2: Yes, my husband. He isn't like that at all.
1: My dear young lady, we are not talking about your husband. We are talking about you.
2: A ticket to Winnetka, please. One way.
3: That'll be 59 cents, please.
2: Do you know where the car place is? Out on the lakefront?
3: Sure, I know where it is. Get in, lady.
2: I don't want the large house, please. I want the little cottage on the south side.
3: Here you are, lady. 85 cents.
2: Thank you. Here, keep the change.

0: Mom!
1: Louise!
0: I have a comb and some tissue paper in my handbag. Do you suppose I could join McNamara's

You have heard James Ronald's story, The Long Way Round, adapted for Author's Playhouse by Jack Mitchell and directed by Mr. Albert Cruz. Miss Lorette Philbrant was heard as Louise, Mr. Ralph Camargo as Philip. Others in the cast of Author's Playhouse tonight were Mr. Armand Hunter, Mr. Sidney Mason, Miss Helen Baymiller, Master Arthur Young, and Bobby Ellis. The organ music was arranged and played by Mr. Lewis Webb. Next week, same time, same station, Author's Playhouse will bring you Robert Carson's hilarious story of Washington in wartime. A call for Mr. Garrett.

0: This is the National...
1: Will you have a polo, dear Liza, will you have a polo, dear Liza, polo?
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1: But you take me old tube.
2: Because they happen to be my tube of polo, dear Henry. Have one. 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
1: Ladies and gentlemen, today from the stage of the Matinee Theater, Vicks presents Paramount Pictures' exciting romantic drama, Hold Back the Dawn, which starred Charles Boyer and Olivia de Havilland. The curtain rises on the hero of our story.
2: My name is George Iscovescu. I was born in Romania, but I spent most of my life in Paris, on the Riviera, in St. Moritz, at the Lido, and most of the other play spots of Europe. My papers give my occupation as a dancer, which is correct in a general sort of way. It was an easy life. You had a deep voice and knew how to look at women. But the war came and people who had money left for America. And that was my idea, too, but you need a visa to go to America, and unfortunately there had been some scandal in the papers about me and a lady from New York. So I went to Mexico, to a dusty little town that straddles the border of California. There's a wire fence along that border. And through it, you can see the United States. But don't let anyone tell you that fence is only 12 feet high. It's 1,000 miles high. And there...
3: Mr. Iscovescu, every year the United States permits the entrance of about 150 immigrants. That number is proportioned among the various European countries. Mr. Iscovescu, you come under the Romanian quarter, which is very small and very crowded. You'll have to wait between 5 and 8 years to get in.
2: 5 to 8 years. 5 to 8. It was a prison sentence. I, who had lived most of my years at the Ritz and the Savoy, registered at the Esperanza. Rates $1 a day, cheaper by the year. After I got settled, I went over to the bar across the street. I hadn't been sitting there more than a few minutes when I met an old friend. My former dancing partner, Tamara.
4: George!
2: Well, Tamara!
4: How wonderful to see you again, and still as handsome as ever.
2: Tamara, well, what are you doing down here?
4: Oh, I came down for the day from Los Angeles with some people. Those drunks at the next table.
2: Oh.
4: It is not the same tomorrow, George. How is the hotel?

0: La Speranza. I served a little time there, too. But not long. Not this baby. I was in 4 weeks.
1: 4 weeks? How did you ever manage that?
0: The simplest way in the world. I married an American. Your papers go to Washington, and in 4 weeks, everything is settled. They let you in. Oh, of course, you have to wait 3 years before you are a citizen. By the way, George, if you are interested, I have been divorced for some time now. Yeah. I'm staying at the hotel for the weekend. I'll see you around.
1: So it was as easy as that. Just marry an American and swing right over the fence. The town was full of them, gay, light-hearted people on a holiday. I had only to travel across the street from the hotel to the garage to find my American, Emmy Brown. She was standing in a doorway, perilously close to tears, arguing with two mechanics.
2: But can't you give me some idea of how much longer it'll take you to fix it?
3: Pues verá usted, señorita, todavía tenemos que soldar los tubos del radiador.
2: Look, I can't understand a word you're saying. You promised the car would be ready by 3 o'clock.
3: Por favor, señorita, cállese, que nos pone nerviosos.
2: What did you say?
1: He says you are only making them nervous.
2: Oh, well, I don't know what to do.
1: Can I be of some service?
2: No, there's nothing you can do, thank you. You see, I brought the children down here to show them a fiesta in Mexico, and the car broke down, and I...
1: Your children?
2: No, my class. I've left them in the garage office with one of the older students. You see, I'm a school teacher.
1: Oh.
2: And if we're not back by 9 o'clock tonight, Mr. McAdams, the principal, think we're all dead in a ditch. Well,
1: while you're waiting for the car, why not come across the street to the hotel and telephone and tell him you're all right?
2: Yes, I suppose that would be the thing to do.
1: May I show you?
2: Thank you. It's very kind of you.
1: We went over to the hotel. We sat in the lobby waiting for her call to go through. Cigarette, Miss Brown?
2: No, thank you. The school board doesn't approve.
1: Oh.
2: And to tell you the truth, I don't like cigarettes very much.
1: Oh, yes, I see.
2: What's the matter? You're staring at me, Mr. Iscovescu.
1: Forgive me, but it's hard not to stare at anyone so lovely.
2: Well, I'm sure that's very nice of you.
3: We have the young lady's call now.
2: Oh, good. Thank you so much. I'll come at once.
1: The mechanics decided they could not repair car until morning, and a $5 bill that I had invested helped them to decide it. There were no rooms available in the hotel, but I persuaded the manager to make beds for Miss Brown and the children on the couches in the lobby. She had a hard time going to sleep that night, little Miss Brown. Her heart was beating fast and her neat, tidy senses were all thrown out of gear. She found a kind of half-sleep at last, and then about 5 o'clock in the morning, she awoke and saw me sitting in a chair halfway across the lobby, watching her.
2: Mr. Iscovescu, what are you doing here?
1: You'll wake the children.
2: Oh, please, you have no right to be here.
1: Of course I have no right. No right to sit here watching your face, learning it like a poem. No right at all to tell you I'm in love with you.
2: You must go away right now, please.
1: Miss Brown, we're like two trains halted for a moment at the same station, but going in different directions. We can't change our course any more than we can hold back the dawn. Look, it's growing light already. Everyone will be stirring soon, and you will be gone from me forever.
2: Please don't touch me.
1: You are very conscientious, Miss Brown. No infringement of the regulations for you. No rebellions nor violent desires. Not for you, the sudden flash which lights up your whole life. Oh, my dear, it is not this kiss I want. It's all your kisses. It's all your life. Look at your hand, Miss Brown. No. Your left hand.
2: Why, it's a ring. A wedding ring. But how...
1: Yes, it's a wedding ring, Miss Brown. I put it on your hand as you slept. It was my mother's. Now you see how wild a dream can be. You are wise and sane and cool. But you will let me kiss you just once.
2: Yes, just once.
1: Ah, you're so sweet, so lovely. Goodbye, Miss Brown.
2: No, don't go. Wait a minute. Please wait. Please don't walk so fast.
1: I'm sorry.
2: Thank you. That's better. About your being lonesome.
1: Yes?
2: Other people are lonesome. So lonesome they almost give up waiting. Miss McAdams always said I was crazy, but I knew all the time, deep down in my heart, that someday, somebody, somehow would come along. Even though Azusa, California was at the other end of the world. Let me tell you. Let me try to explain how I feel.
1: We had to get the Mexican judge out of bed. The license was $5. It seemed a sound investment. The ceremony was brief, the office drab and sordid, but to Emmy Brown, being there was like standing at an altar in a cathedral with great bells ringing. She was radiant when we came out, arm in arm.
2: I always expected to be married in the Margaret Martin Memorial Church in Azusa.
1: In Azusa?
2: Uh-huh. I never dreamed of anything so beautiful and exciting as this. Oh, George, please don't walk so fast.
1: I'm sorry. I keep forgetting how little you are.
2: My, they'll be surprised back home. Mrs. George Isevescu. You know, I don't even know what you are. Doctor, lawyer, merchant, chief.
1: Rich man, poor man, beggar man, thief.
2: Oh, George, I wish I didn't have to take the children back this morning. It's awful to have to leave you, George.
1: Here in 4 or 5 weeks, my papers will be straightened out and I'll be able to join you.
2: In Azusa.
1: Yes, in Azusa.
2: You won't be so lonesome now, will you?
1: No.
2: I won't either. I have your ring and your name and your love. Oh, look, there's the station wagon. The children are already in it. I must go, George.
1: I'll take you to the car.
2: No, please. It'll be easier to go if you don't. You stay here. George.
1: Yes?
2: I don't exactly know how to say it, but this is like the beginning of the world to me. I hope I can make you happy. Goodbye, George.
1: Goodbye, darling.
0: Well, George, I hear you got married. Is that the bride getting into the station wagon?
1: Yes, Tamara. She's going back to Azusa. Azusa, California. She's a school teacher there.
0: A school teacher?
1: Yes.
0: Well, she ought to be easy to shake off. Tell her of a love that was too great to last. A mistake that was too lovely not to have been made. That she was too good and you too low.
1: You know, those words almost have a ring of truth. A mistake too lovely. A girl too good.
0: George, what's happening to you?
1: Kissing her. Kissing her was like kissing wet snow.
0: You couldn't be in love with a school teacher from Azusa. If you don't fall in love, George, that's not the role you play.
1: I haven't said I'm in love.
0: You haven't said you're not?
1: No, Tamara. I haven't said I'm not. But better not make any plans, Tamara. Better not make any plans.

0: In just a moment, Act Two of Hold Back the Dawn, starring Victor Jory. Every mother knows how hard it is these blustery days to keep children from catching cold. But fortunately, most mothers have given a lot of thought to the problem. And the modern way they use to relieve miseries of children's colds is to rub Vicks VapoRub on throat, chest, and back. These millions of thankful mothers have found that the moment you rub on VapoRub, its relief-giving action starts right to work. It helps relieve congestion and irritation in the upper breathing passages, the coughing spasms, sore throat, and that muscular soreness or tightness. And results are so satisfying because VapoRub penetrates into the cold, congested upper bronchial tubes with its special soothing medicinal vapors. And at the same time, it stimulates chest and back surfaces like a comforting, warming poultice. And this penetrating, stimulating action of VapoRub keeps on working for hours to bring such grand relief. Mind you, only VapoRub gives you this special penetrating, stimulating action. The best known home remedy for relieving miseries of colds is Vicks VapoRub.
1: And now from the stage of Vicks Matinee Theater, the second act of Hold Back the Dawn, starring Victor Jory. It's about a week later. George Iscovescu and Tamara are at a small table in the bar when a man comes up and joins them. The man's name is Hammock. He's a member of the immigration department.
2: Well, well, well, Mrs. Shaughnessy. How's your husband?
3: I don't exactly know, Mr. Hammock. We are divorced about a year now.
2: No, not really. You mean it's gone, that beautiful love match?
3: Oh, I really loved him then.
2: Sure. Only once he got you across the border, you found you didn't like the shape of his nose.
3: Now, see here, Mr. Hammock,
2: I'm not saying anything, Mrs. Shaughnessy. You made the grade. In is in. Only there's been an awful epidemic of marrying up and down the border. We finally got our eyes open. No kidding anymore. The department has a new theme song. Is it love or is it immigration?
4: While I was sitting there listening to Hammock and Tamara, I'd seen the Azusa school wagon drive up in front of the hotel and a small figure dart up the steps. I was suddenly in a panic that Mr. Hammock might see her and start asking questions. I followed her up to the room, and when I got there, I didn't know what to say to her. I could not believe that I was falling in love, and yet my heart was pounding like a schoolboy's.
5: George, darling, isn't it wonderful? Mr. McAdams got a substitute teacher from Riverside. He gave me a week off and said I could use the car. Isn't that exciting, George?
4: Exciting, I should say so. Now, come on, let's find a road and follow it wherever it leads. To a lake or a palace or a fishing village. Let's spend these few days they've given you recklessly, gloriously.
5: Oh, George, I love you. It's starting to rain.
4: And I love the rain.
5: So do I.
4: Come on, we'll start right now. I thought I'd take her to Ensenada, a matter of 50 miles. 4 hours, I figured it, but in the night and the storm, I must have taken a wrong turn. Ah, yes, a wrong turn in more than one way. I never did find Ensenada, and I never did find my way back to the road I had planned for my own life. We rode on through the wind and the rain, safe, warm, and happy.
5: George, did you ever notice how things talk sometimes? Listen to those windshield wipers. They're saying together, together, together. Can't you hear it?
4: Together, together. Ah, yes, I've been listening to it for hours. Oh, Emmy, I love you. I love you in a way I never thought I could love anyone. I want to laugh with you and cry with you. I want to take care of you. I want to dream with you and plan with you, and I want to stay with you forever. This is the beginning of a whole new life for you and me, Emmy. And oh, I hope I can make you happy. I hope I can be worthy of you, darling.
5: George, if you're going to kiss me, I think you better stop the car.
4: Then I think I better stop the car right now. Darling, Oh, darling. We spent 6 days in heaven. We drove to a small village called Kaloya. They were having a bridal festival. And outside the small country church, there was an olive tree, and there was a legend that said, if a married couple shook it, however many olives fell, that is how many children they would have. Well, of course, we had to try it.
5: Shake hard, George. Shake hard.
4: There.
6: There you are. One. Two. Three.
5: Oh, that's wonderful. I hope all three of them look just like you. Oh, George, won't it be wonderful?
4: The next day we drove to Tabatoyo and down to San Miguel. The third day we started back along the Gulf. We didn't return into the hotel until the last hour of the last day. You couldn't make a mistake and think it's tomorrow that you're due back in Azusa, could you?
5: I'm afraid not, darling. July 13th, parent-teachers meeting auditorium, 8 o'clock.
4: Parent-teachers meeting. Oh, it sounds very dull. How long will it take you to drive there?
5: 5 hours.
4: 5 hours. Why don't you go up to your room and freshen up? I'll take the car over to the garage and get the gas tank filled.
5: All right, darling.
4: If only fate or God had warned me, things might have been so different. If I had only gone upstairs with her. If. How often our lives hang upon an if.
3: Mrs. Iscovescu?
7: Yes?
3: I am Tamara, a friend of your husband, George. This thing of mine I want you to give me back.
7: Of yours?
3: My wedding ring.
7: Oh, what would I be doing with your wedding ring?
3: Wearing it. I loaned it to Georges.
7: This? It belonged to his mother.
3: Oh, isn't he wonderful? The way he knows how to pluck at the heartstring. Listen, sister. Georges married you to pass through that gate. For the same reason I married my American. With the same ring. But don't stare at me. Take a look at the engraving inside. Two toots for keeps. Just slip it off.
7: No.
3: Maybe you should know a little more about the history of Georges Iscovescu.
7: Get out. Please. Please.
3: Now I know what you're thinking. I'm dirt. Well, so is he. We belong together. And you? You think you are a teacher. You're a schoolgirl who learned life out of a school book. Well, you'd have learned this lesson in 6 weeks or in 6 months. I'm telling it to you in 6 minutes. Get away. Get in that car and don't turn back. Yes?
8: Senora Iscovescu, a Senor Hammock is waiting to see you in the lobby.
3: Who? He's from the immigration department. Don't go. Don't see him.
7: I'll be right down, Flores. Take my bag, please.
8: Si, senorita.
3: You can't give him away. What for? It won't do you any good.
7: I learned life from a school book. Remember?
4: Emmy,
2: Not a word out of you, Iscovescu. Now, Mrs. Iscovescu, I want it understood I have no right to bother you with any questions down here in Mexico. It's just that if we think an American might be getting a dirty deal,
7: I'll answer any questions.
2: How long had you known Mr. Iscovescu when you married him?
7: A few hours.
2: Had you any idea he was waiting to get into the States?
7: Yes.
2: And that he might have married you to turn the trick?
7: He might, but it isn't likely. You see, I asked him to marry me. There's nothing wrong, Mr. Hammock. George told me all about his past. There weren't any false pretenses. We love each other very much.
2: Okay, Mrs. Iscovescu. Have it your own way. Maybe I'm just dumb. See you later.
4: Tamara talked to you.
7: Yes.
4: And I've always been so full of words, you know. Big ones, smooth ones, fancy ones. But I don't seem to have any just now. I don't know what to say except thanks.
7: George, I come from a small town. We don't have fine hotels. We eat in the drugstore. But we leave a tip just the same. I don't feel I was too generous for these 7 days. Goodbye, George.
4: Emmy, Don't go. There's a lot I must say to you.
7: The only thing for you to say is goodbye.
4: I stood there over an hour, watching that door she'd walked out of, watching that street that she'd driven down and away. And suddenly my hands began to grow cold with fear. Do you know that feeling when a premonition breaks over you like a black wave? In my ears were the sound of tires taking a wild curve. Before my eyes was her foot on the gas pedal, pressing it down. I heard the screech of brakes and the crash. I swear I heard it. And I heard the whine of the sirens. And when the phone rang, I knew what the message would be. I knew.
8: Senor Escovesco. Oh, Dios mio. Dios mio.
4: What happened to her? What's happened?
8: An accident. A bad accident.
4: Yes, where have they taken her? Where have they taken her?
8: The Los Angeles receiving hospital.
4: I'll take your car, Flores.
8: They won't let you across the border. You have no passport.
4: I'll get across the border. Give me your car keys.
8: If you crash the border, they will catch you, and they will never let you in again. Never.
4: Give me the keys!
8: All right, senor. All right.
4: I drove through that gate without stopping. I heard the shouts. I knew they would follow me, but I didn't stop. I drove with the pedal right down to the floor. And when I got to the hospital, the doctor was with her. How is she, doctor?
9: She's unconscious. The steering wheel was crushed against her. There doesn't seem to be any fight left in her. Hurts her to breathe.
4: Emmy. It's George. I'm here, Emmy.
5: George.
9: Go on. Keep talking.
4: Go on. Try to breathe, Emmy. Yes, try. Try hard. That's it. Again. Now again. It's all right, Emmy. You remember the rain beating down on the windshield that night and the wiper going and the word it spoke. Together. Together. Together. Together. Breathe, Emmy. Together. Emmy, we're together. Together.
5: George.
4: I don't know how long I sat there, but I must have said it a million times. Together. Breathe. Together. Breathe. And at last, the doctor said...
9: She's asleep now. She's going to be all right. I think you saved her life, Mr. Escovesco.
4: I love her. Oh, how I love her. I left Emmy then. I went back across the border. What else was there for me to do? Emmy had no further use for me. She'd made that very clear, and her country had no use for me, and I hadn't very much use for myself. It must have been about a month later that Mr. Hammock came to me in the park. I had been expecting something from him because he knew I'd crashed across the border. I was sitting on the park bench, tracing letters in the gravel with my cane.
10: Hello, Mr. Escovescu.
4: Hello, Mr. Hammock.
10: What are you doing? Writing letters?
4: No. Advertisements. Slightly reformed character, eager for some decent work. Any place on the globe where they will have him.
10: Oh, I see. Well, in answer to your ad, we herewith inform you that we've made an opening for you right there, over that border. Huh? A certain immigration inspector, who shall for the moment be nameless, neglected to report a certain incident about a man crashing the border. And there's no use shooting your mouth off about it once you get in there.
4: Get in? In where?
10: In the United States.
4: United?
10: There's somebody waiting for you. See, right over there at that gate. She has all your papers.
4: My papers? Why, it's... Emmy!
10: You're the husband of an American wife, aren't you? Go on, don't keep her waiting.
4: Emmy!
10: And say, what was that she was telling me all the way down about the two of you raising olives?
4: Emmy! Emmy! Emmy!
5: George! Welcome home, my darling. Welcome home.
4: Darling. Oh, my...

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1: This is Victor Jory. Your requests have been coming in great numbers, and they've been very helpful to me in scheduling your future plays. For example, next week you will hear one of the finest plays ever written, the dramatic romance of Elizabeth, the Queen, by Maxwell Anderson. Very shortly, due to your many requests, we will bring you that great emotional love drama, Random Harvest. 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It won't be long before we get around to your favorite play. 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
0: Our play was adapted from the Paramount picture by Gene Holloway and directed by Richard Sandville. Paramount's latest success is the heartwarming story And Now Tomorrow with Loretta Young and Alan Ladd. The role of Emmy today was played by Betty Winkler. Victor Jory is currently co-starring with Miriam Hopkins in The Perfect Marriage. Music for this series is under the direction of Mark Warnow. Be sure to be with us again next week when Vicks, the makers of Vicks VapoRub, brings you the matinee theater production of Elizabeth the Queen, starring Victor Jory as Lord Essex. This is CBS, the Columbia Broadcasting System.

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1: I was lying on some thick, soft coverlets, and all about me was a sort of twilight. And my uncle was watching, his eyes moist with tears, fixed steadfastly on my face. I must have spoken or made a sound of some sort, for he suddenly grasped my hand and uttered a cry of joy.
2: Oh, he lives. He lives.
1: Uncle.
2: My dear boy, you are saved. Hans is saved.
3: We were always sure he would be saved. Good day, Master Harry.
1: Good day, Hans. Good day. Well, now that we've met again, tell me where we are.
3: Tomorrow we will talk.
1: I seem to have lost my bearings entirely. I can scarcely remember anything. Hello? What's wrong with my head?
3: It is dressed and bandaged, that is all. Sleep now, and tomorrow we will talk.
2: Yes, tomorrow we will tell you all you want to know.
1: At least tell me now what the time is, and what day is it?
3: The time? The day? Why, it is now 11 o'clock at night, and this is once more Sunday. Yes, this is Sunday, the 9th of the month of August.
2: And that's quite enough. Harry, I forbid you to ask any more questions until the 10th.
3: Which is tomorrow. Now it is best you sleep.
1: Next morning, when I awoke, I immediately looked around me. My bed, which was made up of all our traveling rugs, was in an enchanting grotto where magnificent stalagmites glittered with all the colors of the rainbow. Beneath me was a floor of soft and silvery sand. And everywhere was hazy twilight. No torch, no lamp was burning, but certain mysterious beams of light reached me through the entrance of the grotto. And there was something more. I heard or seemed to hear a vague, indefinite murmur, like the ebb and flow of waves upon a shore. And sometimes I truly believed I could hear the sighing of a wind. I began to think I must be dreaming. And even when I assured myself that this really was no dream, that I was fully awake, I began to wonder if my brain had been affected by my fall, and all that had happened to me in the last 24 hours was a frenzied vision of madness. But then I thought, then surely not both my eyes and my ears would deceive me at the same time. No, it was a fact that somehow a ray of blessed daylight had penetrated a fissure in the rocks. But what about the murmur of the waves, the sighing of a wind? Perhaps, thought I, perhaps they have carried me back to the surface of the earth during my illness. Perhaps my uncle has given up the expedition. As I was puzzling myself about these things, my uncle joined me.
4: Good morning, Harry. I fancy you're better this morning, eh?
1: Yes, Uncle.
4: Splendid, splendid. You slept soundly, very soundly, my boy. Hans and I took turn and turn about to watch you. Seemed to us you were improving every hour. Eh, Hans, eh?
3: Oh, yes. He is much better.
1: You know, I'm jolly hungry. I feel I could devour anything you put in front of me.
3: Good, good. You shall eat. I think you have no fever. I put an ointment on your wounds and bruises, an ointment of which only we Icelanders know the secret. I am sure you are better, much better.
1: My uncle presently put a meal before me, and as soon as I had eaten, I overwhelmed him with questions. He told me that my providential fall had brought me to the bottom of an almost perpendicular gallery, and that I came down amidst a perfect shower of boulders, the smallest of which could easily have crushed me to death. They came to the conclusion that I had dislodged and carried down with me an enormous rock, and riding, as it were, on this fearful chariot, I was cast down and fell almost headlong into my uncle's arms, insensible and covered with blood.
2: Yes, Harry, it is a miracle that you were not killed 1,000 times over. So let us take care, my dear boy, never to separate again. Never.
1: Never to separate again? But
2: that is what I said. Why, what is the matter, Harry?
1: Have we or haven't we returned to the surface of the earth?
2: Oh, we certainly have not.
1: I must be delirious. Down in that direction, I can see daylight. And don't I hear the whistling of a wind? The murmur of a sea?
2: And is this all that makes you uneasy?
1: Well, surely it's enough. Can you explain these things?
2: I will not attempt to explain them, my boy. For the whole thing is inexplicable. But as to that, you shall see and judge for yourself. My opinion, for what it is worth, is that geological science is only in its infancy, Harry. And we shall astonish the world with our discoveries.
1: Very well. Let me see for myself, then.
2: Not so fast, my dear Harry.
5: After what you have been through, you must take great care before going into the open air.
6: Open air? But when my uncle realized that my unsatisfied curiosity was doing me more harm than good, he gave way. Wrapping myself in one of the coverlets, I hurried from the grotto. At first, I could see practically nothing. My eyes, quite unused to the light, could not bear the brightness, and I had to close them. When I was able to reopen them and to adjust them to the light, I stood motionless, unable to utter a word. Never in my wildest moments had I imagined a scene like this. The sea! The sea!
2: Yes, Harry, the central sea. No future navigator can contest the fact that I discovered it. And hence, I have the right of naming it the Central Sea.
6: A vast, limitless expanse of water. A shore of beautiful, soft, golden sand mixed with small shells. The long, deserted home of some of the creatures of a past age. The waves broke incessantly with a peculiarly sonorous murmur, and many a dash of spray was blown into my face. A mighty superstructure of rock rose above us to an inconceivable height. On all sides were caves and promontories and enormous cliffs, partially worn by the eternal breaking of the waves through countless ages. And the cliffs faded into distance like a fleecy film of cloud. This was in reality an ocean, with all the usual characteristics of an inland sea, only horribly wild, cold, and savage. How was it that I was able to look out on this vast sheet of water instead of finding myself in impenetrable darkness? All before me was lit up, as if by daylight. But some things were lacking. The dazzling brilliancy of the sun, the pale, cold light of the moon, the brightness of the stars. It was evident that the light of this subterranean region, from its trembling and flickering, its clear, dry whiteness, its superiority to moonlight, was electric. Something in the nature of the aurora borealis, only that its phenomena were constant and able to light up the whole of the ocean cavern. The tremendous vault above our heads, the sky, so to speak, appeared to be composed of nebulous vapors in constant motion. There were heavy and dense clouds rolling through the vault, partially concealing the roof. Electric currents produced an astonishing play of light and shade. Deep shadows were cast beneath, and then suddenly, between two clouds, there would come a ray of unusual beauty and remarkable intensity. The effect was sad and melancholy. Instead of a noble sky of blue studded with stars, there was about me a heavy roof of granite. In truth, we were imprisoned, confined, as it were, in a vast excavation. But it was impossible to make out the dimensions of the place. The shore on either hand widened rapidly and was lost to sight, and on the distant horizons a haze bounded our view. As to the height, we could see that it must be many miles to the roof. I felt, as I stood upon that mysterious shore, like some wandering inhabitant of a distant planet gazing upon a new world for the first time. I gazed, I pondered, I admired, all in a state of stupefaction, not unmingled with fear. My uncle, who had been watching my face anxiously, now smiled with satisfaction.
2: Ah, splendid. You are getting some color back into your cheeks, my boy.
6: Am I? The air smells good, doesn't it?
2: Yes, Harry. Breathe it in. Breathe deeply.
6: Uncle, how long were we in those fearful tunnels?
7: I mean, how long since we descended the crater of Sneffels?
8: 47 days.
7: 47? The longest days of my life.
8: Oh, come now, we have achieved great things. Do you feel strong enough to stroll up and down for a little?
7: Yes, of course.
8: That's the way. Yes, take my arm, my boy. Slowly now, slowly.
6: We began to walk along the shores of this great lake. After we had walked about 500 yards, we rounded a steep promontory and found ourselves close to a lofty forest. It consisted of straight trunks with tufted tops in shape like parasols. The wind seemed to have no effect upon them, for despite a tolerable breeze, they remained as still and motionless as if they were made of stone. We hastened forward, and I said, "What trees are these, Uncle? I've never seen anything like them."
8: "Oh, I am sure you have. It's a forest of mushrooms."
7: "Mushrooms? Thousands of mushrooms? 40 feet high? It can't be."
8: "Large mushrooms, I grant you, but nevertheless, mushrooms. Let us go on a little."
6: The cold and the gloom in the shade of the mushroom forest were intense. And I was glad to return to the light and comparative warmth of the shores of the lake. We had not gone far when we came upon many familiar trees growing to an exorbitant size. Trees, gigantic grasses, flowering ferns as tall as pines.
8: Oh, magnificent, splendid. Here we have the whole flora of the transition period spread before us. The common plants of our gardens growing like mighty trees. Look around you, Harry. No botanist ever before gazed on such a sight. A great hothouse and a vast menagerie.
7: A menagerie? What do you mean, Uncle?
8: Look at the dust you are treading on. Bones, my boy. The bones of antediluvian animals. Here, look. The lower jawbone of a mastodon.
7: Yes. And teeth.
8: Ah, yes. The molars of a dinotherium.
7: Here's a leg of some sort.
8: Belonging to a megatherium. Did you ever see anything more splendid? But there, we have seen enough for one day. Let us turn back.
6: Next morning, I awoke early, feeling completely restored. After my illness and suffering, I thought a swim would do me good. And so I plunged into the waters of the Central Sea. It was cool, fresh, and invigorating.
3: Oh, you've been for a swim, eh, Master Harry?
7: Yes, and I'm quite famished.
3: Good. I have made a fire and cooked a breakfast. Will you have coffee?
7: Coffee?
3: Yes, please, Hans. Then here is coffee. Very hot. I think you are better. You are quite recovered.
7: I think I am, Hans. I say, where are you off to?
3: I have work to do. Do not worry.
6: When I had eaten, I returned to the seashore with the professor. The waves were breaking monotonously on the beach, and the waters seemed to be rising.
4: I imagine the tide is almost at flood.
7: The tide? Do you mean that the sun and the moon exert a pull on this sea?
4: Do I not, pray? You can see by this foam that the tide rises at least 10 or 12 feet.
7: The tides, the winds, the clouds. It's marvelous.
4: Oh, on the contrary, it's quite natural.
7: I suppose you might say nothing's impossible. If you won't accept the theory of the Earth's central heat, that is, the deeper you go down, the hotter.
4: Oh, we have discussed that a dozen times. Sir Humphrey Davy did not accept it, and everything we have seen justifies him.
7: Nothing is impossible. It's hard to believe. I must try fishing in this sea, Uncle. Perhaps I shall discover some unknown species of fish. Have you any idea where we are?
4: 350 leagues from Iceland.
7: Over 1,000 miles? What about our direction?
4: Still going to the southeast, with a western declination of 19 degrees, 42 minutes.
7: How far down are we?
4: We are now exactly 35 leagues, more than 100 miles beneath the surface of the Earth.
7: So we're now probably beneath the Scottish Highlands. The Grampian Hills are over our heads.
4: Yes, but you need not fear that the vault will fall down and crush us.
9: The mighty architect of the universe is safe and certain in his handiwork.
7: I'm not afraid of that, Uncle. But tell me, now that we've seen these wonders and talked about them, what are your future plans?
9: What do you mean, my future plans?
7: I mean, isn't it time we were thinking of returning to the surface?
9: Go back? Surely you're not thinking of anything so stupid, so cowardly? My intention is to continue our journey. So far we have been singularly lucky, and I hope we shall be more so in the future.
7: You intend to cross this sea?
9: Certainly.
7: How?
9: I am not going to swim it, as Leander swam the Hellespont, I assure you. But it stands to reason there's a limit to the extent of the sea.
7: Then how far away is the further shore?
9: Oh, I imagine it is some 40 or 50 leagues away, more or less. But we have no time for further discussion. We shall embark tomorrow.
7: Embark? Where's the ship we're going to embark on?
9: Who said anything about the ship? My dear Harry, if you were to listen instead of talking so much, you would hear...
7: Yes? What would I hear?
9: Then listen! Listen!
7: That's Hans! Hans! Hans!
10: You speak, Master Harry?
7: What are you making?
10: Oh, you like this?
7: What are you making?
10: A raft, Master Harry. A raft, that's what it is.

0: That was the fourth installment of A Journey to the Center of the Earth, adapted by Howard Jones from the novel by Jules Verne. The cast was as follows. Harry Lawson was played by Bernard Horsfall, Professor von Hartwig by Jeffrey Banks, and Hans Bjelke by John Daglish. It was produced in the north of England by Trevor Hill. Next Thursday at 5:25 in Storytime on Radio 4, you can hear the fifth installment, and it's called The Battle of the Monsters.
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13: A strange Dr. Weird.
14: Good evening. Come in, won't you? Why, what's the matter? Not nervous, are you? I don't want you to be nervous. Perhaps if I told you a story, it might help to calm you. I know a very nice story about a man who tried to live another man's life for him. I call it The Two Faces of Death. And now for my story, The Two Faces of Death. In an office high above the city, George Post of the financial firm of Post and Jones is dictating to his secretary, Nelson Smith, when the telephone rings.
15: Shall I answer, Mr. Post?
16: No, I'll get it, Nelson. Hello, Post speaking. Who? Oh. Yes. Yes, I see. Monday morning, you say? And the tip came from... Yes, yes, I get it. I'll take the necessary steps. Goodbye. Nelson, where are you going?
15: I was going to the washroom, Mr. Post.
16: Come back here.
15: Yes, sir.
16: Nelson, that phone call was from a friend of mine. He says the authorities are going to investigate the firm's books Monday morning. They got a tip that we're indulging in phony stock deals. And that tip came from you.
15: No. No, no, Mr. Post, it wasn't me.
16: You turned us in, Nelson.
15: Please, Mr. Post, I don't know what you're talking about. What are you doing with that paper knife?
16: I'm just going to teach you a little lesson.
15: Oh, no, stay away from me. Stay.
16: That, Nelson, is how a stool pigeon always winds up. Dead.
17: Is there anything wrong, George? I thought I...
18: Good Lord, what have you done?
16: Listen, Waller. Nelson tipped off the feds that our stock deals have been phonies. We've got to clear out. Had to kill Nelson or here to have the cops right after us.
18: Yes, but murder...
16: Don't worry, I have a plan. We'll hide Nelson's body in the closet. This is Friday. It won't be found till Monday.
18: But then what?
16: All right, you'll see. Right now, we're going to drive up to my lodge in the mountains. I have a new lodge keeper up there named Tony Amato. And Tony's going to surprise you, Walter. He's going to surprise you very much.
14: Late that evening, the two partners reached the lonely hunting lodge in the Adirondacks. And when Walter Jones got his first glimpse of Tony Amato, the lodge keeper, he could scarcely conceal his astonishment. George Post gave Tony orders to prepare dinner.
16: Just whip up anything you've got, Tony. We're starved.
19: Yes, Mr. Post. I'll have something ready in half an hour.
16: Good. We'll wash up meanwhile.
19: Right, Mr. Post.
18: Great gosh, George. Is that the surprise?
16: Mm-hmm.
18: Why, he looks just like you. He could be your twin brother.
16: That's a surprise, Walter. You know, fate works in funny ways. I was driving back from Chicago last winter when I picked up a hitchhiker, Tony. He was broke and desperate. He confessed to me the police wanted him for petty larceny. When I offered him this job as lodge keeper, he was so grateful he almost cried.
18: I see.
16: Both Tony and I recognized that we looked alike. He thought I was helping him because of that. Actually, I figured I might need a fall guy sometime soon, and he'd be it.
18: Now the time is here.
16: Right. Suppose the police raid this lodge and find Tony Amato dead, wearing my clothes. Beside him, there's a note confessing everything. What'll it look like, huh?
18: Suicide, of course. They'll bury him and stop looking for you.
16: Exactly. You can go on back to town and claim you didn't know what was going on. I'll take all the blame and clear you entirely.
18: Why, that's perfect, George. But after you've taken care of Tony Amato's identity, what'll you do?
16: I'll go back to Chicago and get myself up to the police.
18: What?
16: Yes. I'll claim amnesia.
18: Oh.
16: Say I can't remember what happened. Just that I committed some kind of crime and I want to clear myself. If necessary, I'll go to jail for 6 months for petty larceny. It'll be the perfect hiding place.
18: Well, I'll be jiggered. It's brilliant, George. Positively brilliant.
16: Yeah. Well, suppose we get ready for dinner. It's going to be an important dinner for Tony Amato. His last.
13: If George spends a few months in jail, we can certainly spend a few seconds on an important detail or two. Details can be important, you know. In hats, for example, such details as these. How wide is the brim? Is the edge evenly stitched? Is the hat band distinctive? And does the shade harmonize with the rest of the hat? If the size label says 7 1/4, is it exactly 7 1/4 or more like 7 3/8? Gentlemen, these may seem like small details, but add them up and you have the difference between an ordinary hat and one that really looks right on you. The makers of Adam hats know this well. They take especial care in the fashioning of every detail in their long line of smart hats. It's this sort of style testing that assures you of correct hat styling when you buy an Adam. Now, Dr. Weird.
14: Now I'll continue my story, The Two Faces of Death. Dinner at the hunting lodge is over, and George Post has invited Tony Amato, who looks so strangely like him, to sit down and have a drink with them. Tony is almost pathetically grateful to his employer.
0: Gee, Mr. Post, I don't know what I'd have done if you hadn't picked me up that day. I can't tell you what this job means to me.
18: George is like that, big-hearted. You like it here, Tony?
0: Oh, it's swell, Mr. Jones. So quiet and peaceful.
16: You haven't been into the village much, have you, Tony?
0: Oh, no, Mr. Post. You warned me about that. I haven't been to town once in the whole 3 months.
16: Good. Well, let's finish our drinks. Here's to crime.
0: Gee, that's good. Well, Mr. Post, if you'll excuse me. I'll clear off. I feel so funny. What's wrong with me?
16: You're dying, Tony, that's all.
0: Dying?
16: Yes, there's poison in that drink. You see, Tony, I need your life. You're going to die and become me. I'm going to live and become you. Simple, isn't it?
0: You're going to become me? That's... Well, I hope you enjoy it. I hope you enjoy being Tony Amato.
18: Well, he's gone. Very nicely done, George.
16: Yes, I think so. In a moment, you'll join him, Walter.
18: I'll join him. What do you say?
16: Just that I poison your drink, too.
18: You poisoned my drink?
16: Yes, you don't think I could leave you alive to double-cross me for the money we've got hidden away, do you?
18: I was going to double-cross you, George. But you beat me to it. You clever, George.

0: 2 days later, in the early evening, George Post, dressed in clothes that had belonged to his ex-lodge keeper, Tony Amato, descended from a bus in midtown Chicago. He walked a few blocks, then stopped to buy an evening paper.
1: It should be here. They've had plenty of time to find the bodies. Oh, yes, yes. Yeah, here it is. Banking firm partners in suicide pact. Police disclosed today that George Post and Walter Jones, the stock brokerage firm of Post and Jones, took their own lives. Save for a complete auditing of the books to determine the size of the swindle, authorities have marked the case closed. Well, that's that. George

0: Post. Well, that's that. George Post is dead. Now to carry out the rest of the plan, to get myself up to the police and clear Tony Amato's record. Uh-oh, here comes a policeman now. He'll do. Officer.
1: Huh? What is it?
0: Officer, I want to give myself up.
1: Give yourself up? What for would you be giving yourself up to? Oh, Tony Amato, is it?
0: What?
1: Well, what brings you back to Chicago, Tony?
0: Oh, you know me?
1: Sure I know you, Tony. Didn't I see you often enough hanging out in the pool rooms here in me beat?
0: Oh, then you must know what I did. What I'm wanted for.
1: Huh?
0: Well, you see, I was in an auto accident. I hit my head. I can't remember much except my name and that I was running away from the police.
1: So it was the police you were running away from?
0: Yes, I think I stole a little money. I want to clear myself.
1: So you think you stole a little money? That's a hot one. Well, maybe you did. But we don't watch you, Tony. You're free as the wind for all we care.
0: You mean I'm not wanted for anything?
1: Not as far as we're concerned.
0: Why, that's fine. I guess my memory...
1: Tony, look out! That car!

0: Well, here he is, Inspector.
1: Yeah, it's Tony, all right. So the Scarlet Mob got him, did they?
2: Yeah. I saw the car coming. I ducked just in time.
1: I wonder what brought Tony back to Chicago. He must have known Joe Scarlet was after him for holding out on his numbers collections.
2: I sure can't figure it out, sir. He was trying to tell me something about losing his memory when they got him.
1: Yeah.
2: One of the boys must have seen him on the street and recognized him.
1: Well, I guess we'll never know.
2: Hey, wait a minute. His lips are moving. He is trying to speak. What is it, Tony?
3: I not...
4: You're going to become me. That's a hot one. You're clever, George. Very clever.
3: No, I'm not... Not Tony.
2: Can't catch what he's saying, Inspector.
4: I hope you enjoy being Tony Amato.
5: Someday, George, you'll be too clever. Too clever.
2: He's dead, Inspector. Tony is dead.
6: Yes, our friend George was clever. But when you try to live somebody else's life, you can never be sure what you're letting yourself in for, can you? That's why it's always best just to be yourself. So if you ever meet somebody who looks exactly like you, don't let yourself be tempted to try what George did. I knew a man once who thought he could... Oh, you have to go now. Perhaps you'll drop in again soon. Just look for the house on the other side of the cemetery. The house of Dr. Weir.
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3: Gruen, G-R-U-E-N, the Precision Watch, dedicates to the radio audience of America, Warner Brothers Academy Theater. Transcribed from Hollywood. Warner Brothers Academy of Acting presents Special Agent, a dramatic story which encores a thrilling picture which starred Betty Davis and George Brent. Once again, you are invited to join the exclusive audience in the Academy Theater. And your host for the evening is Gruen. There are a good many reasons for all manufacturers to work endlessly at improving their products. The best of these reasons is the response which you, the American public, always give to progressive new developments and your appreciation of the companies responsible for them. America's response to the latest outstanding achievement of the Gruen Watch Company has exceeded all our hopes. Of course, we refer to the public interest in and the public approval of the new Gruen wrist-side Curvex for men. Throughout the nation, in a few brief weeks, men have acclaimed this smart new watch to be worn on the side of the wrist. As soon as they strap it on, every man says it's the natural place to wear a wristwatch. Safer, more comfortable, more convenient. And they know that this Gruen wristwatch is made possible and practical only by the revolutionary Curvex movement exclusive with Gruen. Only this patented innovation permits a sturdy, full-sized movement in the sharply curved case. If you have not yet seen this newest of all watches, your Gruen jeweler cordially invites you to try one on in his store tomorrow. See it by all means. It's exclusively Gruen. The curtain rises on the Warner Academy of Acting presentation, Special Agent, starring Carol Landis and John Ridgely, two of the most promising youngsters from the talented ranks of the Academy. The story of Special Agent has its beginning in the Federal Bureau of Investigation headquarters in Washington, where various agents, or G-men as they are commonly called, have assembled before the department head on a serious occasion.
4: I called you men together to tell you that Uncle Sam is launching on a new campaign in the hope of defeating the racketeer. We all know that these racketeers make money. Some of them are wealthy, millionaires, and yet we realize that they have been paying little or no income tax. Therein lies the weapon we are now going to utilize that will ultimately deal a death blow to the racket barons. We must locate their books, find out as nearly as possible the amount of income they've received. Then, when we do that, we will indict them for income tax evasion. And I don't have to tell you men of this department that there's only one place to begin our attack. And that's at the very top. You all know, gentlemen, that I speak of Alex Carson.
5: Julie?
6: Hello, Alex. I'm just showing Julie the books. Well, business was fine this month.
5: That's what you say.
6: Well, you can see for yourself. It's right there in black and white. Isn't it, Julie?
7: Yes. Well, I'm not through yet.
6: A gambling joint like this is just like owning a gold mine, huh, Alex?
5: This is Parker stuff. We make more out of the school kids.
6: You're kidding, ain't you?
5: Listen, Armitage. There's 500,000 school kids in this town paying 15 cents a day for a box lunch. We've got the concession tied up. 4 cents apiece just to use our boxes adds up. Figure it out.
6: Yeah. Yeah, I guess it does. You don't do so bad with them laundries, do you, boss? 2 cents a pound on all the washing in this town and...
7: Mr. Carston.
5: Yes, Juliet?
7: There's something wrong here.
5: Yes, I sort of figured there would be a little something wrong.
6: Now, wait a minute. Can't be anything wrong, Alex. I balance those books myself.
5: Go ahead, Julie. Let's have it.
7: But they don't balance. These books are $16,000 short.
6: Oh, that's a mistake, Mrs. Gardner. You must have made a mistake.
5: You made the mistake, Armitage. I had an idea this was coming. Julie, are you sure your dope is right?
7: Oh, yes.
5: Then leave us alone. Go on outside.
7: Do you want me to wait for you, Mr. Carson, or shall I go on home?
5: Go on home, Julie. I'll see you tomorrow.
6: I can explain. You see, I made a little mistake. You see, I put down the wrong figure and I rubbed it out.
5: And I made a mistake that I'm going to rub out. Armitage.
6: Have some dessert, Julie?
7: No, thanks, Bill.
6: What's the matter, on a diet?
7: No, Bill, I just wasn't as hungry as usual.
6: You were so late in getting here, I thought I had a starving bookkeeper on my hands.
7: Oh, I told you, I went over to the club and looked over the books for Mr. Carson.
6: Since you've mentioned it, I wish you'd keep out of those joints, Julie. going to be a blow-up sometime.
7: Oh, let's not go into that again.
6: Why don't you quit, Carson, Julie?
7: You have no right to ask me that. What would you say if I told you to quit being a newspaper reporter? You wouldn't do it, would you?
6: Well, you must admit there's quite a difference between being a newspaper reporter and keeping books for a murdering snake like Carson.
7: You have no proof that he is a murderer.
6: I don't need proof other than to take too many guys or find themselves suddenly in the East River full of holes. Oh, just that I worry about you so much, and I love you so much.
7: Going romantic on me, Bill?
6: I'm serious, Julie. Give Carson the air, and let's go down and look silly in front of the Justice of the Peace. What do you say?
7: Bill, I'd rather wait a while.
6: Yeah, I see.
7: Honest, Bill, I want to. I've wanted to for a long time, but I'm afraid to take the chance. I didn't know what I was getting into at first, and then he commenced giving me more and more to do, until now I'm his personal bookkeeper, and I'm the only one who knows the code the books are kept in.
6: You're the only one?
7: I don't think even Carson could decipher them without me. If I married you, he'd think there'd be a chance of my talking. He might take it out on you, Bill.
6: Yeah, in the river.
7: Oh, I don't think he'd do that. I know he's a racketeer and a gambler, but not that, Bill.
6: Well, let's get out of here. I've got to drop by the paper for a few minutes. Want to go with me?
7: I'm a little tired. Maybe I'll just go on.
6: Tony, give me the check, will you?
0: It's right in front of you, Mr. Bradford.
6: Oh, yeah, thanks. Here you are.
0: Oh, thank you, sir.
6: Come on, honey. I'll put you in the taxi.
7: Subway's good enough. Better save your money, Bill.
6: What for?
7: Come on. Walk with me to the subway.
8: We all about it. Paper, paper, extra paper. All about the gangland murder. Extra, extra. Paper, mister?
6: Yeah, give me a paper.
8: Sure.
6: Julie, look at this.
7: Yes?
6: Underworld Bullets riddled Dave Armitage, manager of the 122 Club.
7: Body of Armitage found floating in the East River. Why, Bill, just tonight I was...
6: Yes?
7: The books. I told Carson the books were...
6: Go on, Julie. What happened?
7: Nothing.
6: Julie, you've got to open up. What do you know about this? Did Carson have any differences with Armitage?
7: Yes, he was... I don't know.
6: You mean you won't tell?
7: I'm afraid to, Bill. Even you. But I suddenly feel a little weak, Bill. Maybe we'd better take that taxi. After all...
9: Those headlines. Armitage murder, 10th in series of unsolved underworld killings. We know who's responsible, but what can we do about it?
10: Well, Armitage worked for Alex Carson. I think we've a chance of pinning it on him this time, Walter, if we can just prove that he...
9: Yes, if we can just prove. So help me, I'd give 10 years of my life to send Carson to the chair. Yes?
11: Bill Bradford of the press is here to see you.
9: Send him in.
10: In here. I wonder what he wants.
9: Probably wants a statement as to why we don't catch the killer this time. Come in. Come in, Bill. You know the chief of police, don't you?
12: Sure. Hello, Chief. How are you, Mr. District Attorney?
9: Fine, thanks. What's on your mind, Bill?
12: Well, I'm not here for a story, but I've got a hunch you might be able to use.
9: Yeah?
12: You figure Carson, don't you?
9: Naturally.
12: Armitage was Alex Carson's manager of the 122 Club. Now, don't ask me how, but I happen to know that his books were short last night. Carson discovered it, and, well, Armitage went for a swim.
9: This killing of Armitage is just another of the crimes Carson's been responsible for. And aside from these continued murders, we know Carson's controlling practically every racket. But what can we do?
12: If you can hang this on him, you might get to the bottom of the whole mess. You're going to pick up Carson, aren't you?
9: Yes, on suspicion. But we won't be able to hold him.
12: Yeah, well, when you go to Carson's office, have a court order with you to confiscate Carson's private books.
10: Yeah, but can we find them?
12: Yeah, you could try. And if you find those books, you'll have enough evidence to convict Alex Carson for half the jobs pulled in this city.
13: Here, Jonesy, I don't get this. What's the matter with that judge? Why doesn't he get it over with?
10: Well, Alex, the judge will take the stand any minute. It'll be the same thing over again. Dismissal for lack of evidence.
13: About Armitage, yes. But there's something else. How did those flat feet from the DA's office get an idea about my private books?
10: You've got nothing to worry about. They didn't find them.
13: No, but they might. Somebody tipped an idea to those flat feet. They couldn't have had one all for themselves.
10: Where do you keep those books, Alex? In a safe place?
13: So safe that I'm not even going to tell my lawyer about it.
14: Gentlemen, the case of the people of the state versus Alexander Carson has been carefully considered. And because of lack of evidence, the case is hereby dismissed.
10: There you are, Alex. I told you.
13: Yeah. Let's get out of here.
6: Hello, Carson. I suppose congratulations are in order.
13: Hello, Bill. It was a cinch.
10: Yeah, you can phone your paper, Bradford. Tell them that Alexander Carson left the courtroom a free man, as usual.
6: I expect a note of sarcasm.
13: That's what makes Jonesy a good lawyer. Come on, I'll give you a lift.
6: I'm not going your way. It might interest you to know that I've got a date with your blonde bookkeeper.
13: I didn't know you and Julie were friends.
6: Well, that just proves, Carson, that even you don't know everything. Well, see you later. The next time you have a swimming party, let me know.
13: Jonesy, I always liked that guy. Too bad if they had a story in the paper about him.
7: I thought you'd never come. What happened? The same old story, I suppose.
12: Yeah, case dismissed. Lack of evidence.
7: Oh, I'm worried sick. I don't know what to do, Bill. Do you know what happened? That day, when the district attorney's men came, they had a court order. A writ of seizure for Carlson's private books.
12: Yeah, I heard about that. They didn't find them.
7: No. He has a special wall safe. Nobody knows the combination but Carlson. He locks them up himself.
12: Julie, we've talked about this before, and I've tried to tell you what a jam you're getting yourself into. They're gunning for Carlson, and they're going to get him. You've got to get out while the getting is good.
7: Oh, I can't, Bill. I'm scared. You know Carlson. You saw what happened to Armitage. I can't quit because I'm the only one who knows the code to the entries in the book.
12: Julie, listen to me. I don't want to call my paper someday and tell them the girl by the name of Julie Gardner, who used to keep books for Carson, went swimming in the East River. You know how I feel about you. One day I want you to be Mrs. Bill Bradford. So there's only one thing left to do. Fix your boss. Put him away where he's harmless. We'll not only be doing ourselves a good turn, Julie, but a whole lot of other people, too. What do you say? Will you do it?
7: No, Bill. I'm afraid.
12: It's our only chance ever to have each other. Julie, all you got to do is tuck Mr. Carson's personal account books under your arm some evening and bring them to Mr. Bill Bradford.
7: Then we'll both go for a swim.
12: Julie, I tell you, but... Well, I've got another little job on the side.
7: What do you mean?
12: Look at this.
7: Why, Bill!
12: And I know the way to stop Alex Carson if you'll deliver these books to me.
7: Oh, how can I do that? I have to turn them over to him at the end of the day's work and he puts them away.
12: But I have a plan. Suppose we persuade Mr. Carson that his present hiding place wasn't any good. Listen, Julie.
9: Hello, Bradford. Nice of you to drop in. Got another hunch? Your last one about Carson's private books was wrong. He hasn't got any.
12: That's where you're wrong. Somebody's got to keep track of all the dough he takes in on paper, and I know who does. I've got a pretty good idea where he keeps the paper.
9: Now, look, Bradford, you're a good newspaper
12: man.
9: Yeah,
12: I know what you're going to say. Your department resents a reporter sticking his nose in where he's not wanted.
9: Well, you asked for it.
12: It's time you should know something. 5 years ago, I got tired of writing about crooks like Carson and decided to do something about it. Reporting's not my real job now.
9: Then what is?
12: Here are my credentials.
9: William Bradford, United States Treasury Department, special agent. Well, this stops me.
12: Yeah, maybe it's going to stop a few other guys. Up till now, Carson has been bigger than the law. That is, the law at your command, but he isn't bigger than the federal law. And we're going to use it to put him in the federal prison.
9: That sounds fine, Bill, but how are you going to do it?
12: Income tax violations. It's a 30-year rap if we can make it stick.
9: When do we start?
12: Now. Can I use your phone?
9: Help yourself.
12: Oh. Hello, Julie. This is Bill. Hello, Julie. You know what we decided. Well, I want you to speak to your boss. Don't tell him who's calling. Just say it sounds important. Yeah, thanks. Oh, hello, Carson. You don't know me, but I just got wind of a story. You're going to have company. It seems you didn't pay any income tax, and there's some law about it. They're coming down this afternoon to look for your books. Yeah, again. Well, sure, I'm on the level. Don't imagine it. So long.
9: I don't get the idea. Why warn Carson?
12: When a fox is in a hole, you've got to smoke him out. Now, here's what you do. Send your men to Carson's office in about an hour. Tear the joint up. Pretend you're looking for the books, but you won't find them.
9: Well, where'll you be so I can keep in touch with you?
12: I'll be looking for the books, too.
3: And the curtain falls on Act One of Special Agent. And the curtain rises on the second act of Special Agent.
7: Ring for me, Mr. Carson.
5: Yes. That call a moment ago, it was a tip-off. Julie, as you know, there's been a lot of interest in my private books lately. Maybe it would be better if we hid them someplace away from the office.
7: Well, if you're worried, Mr. Carson, maybe I could...
5: Could what?
7: Well, maybe I could take them away and hide them in my room. They'd never think to look there.
5: Yes. Yes, you could do that. You're a smart little girl, Julie.
7: Oh, but I'd rather not, Mr. Carson. I don't want to get mixed up in this.
5: It was your idea, and I guess you're stuck with it. I'll get out the books, and you can take them to your room.
7: Well, all right, if it will help you.
5: But there'd better not be any slip, if you know what I mean. And, Julie, you've been with me quite a while, and I need you in my business. I wouldn't want to lose you. So, while I think about it, even the smartest bookkeeper is liable to make a slip in conversation when she's around a guy like Bill Bradford. Oh, I know your friend. But don't see too much of him, if you don't mind. I don't like him.
10: I demand this case be dismissed for lack of evidence.
14: Your client, Mr. Carson, has been indicted by a federal grand jury for income tax evasion.
10: Without record? What are they using as evidence?
9: We're coming to that. We are going to show by actual figures that the defendant has made and has extorted millions from a tax-paying public and never paid a cent of taxes himself.
10: I object, Your Honor, to the prosecution making extravagant charges against my client without substantiation.
14: If the prosecution cannot sustain his charges, I admonish him to cease declaring them.
9: Very well, Your Honor. Then I shall ask for a recess until 2 o'clock this afternoon, at which time we shall submit in evidence Alexander Carson's personal books containing his earnings and assets.
5: That's a lie. You can't do it.
9: At 2 o'clock, Your Honor, the books shall be entered as evidence in this courtroom, much to the surprise of the defendant.
14: The court is in recess until 2 o'clock this afternoon.
15: Hey, Alex, what is this? What's he talking about? I thought you told me those books were safe.
5: I thought they were.
15: Maybe he's bluffing.
5: I don't know. But we've got to find out before 2 o'clock. If they've got the books, they'll have to have Julie, too. She knows the code. She's the only one.
15: Do you think she'll be here?
5: I think she won't. You see to that, Jones. Call up the boys. Tell them to snatch that blonde dame, even if they have to take her right out of the DA's office. I'm beginning to put two and two together, Jonesy. That dame's got to be put away.
6: Come on, Carson, let's go.
5: Okay, copper. Don't forget, Jonesy, tell the boys. Before 2 o'clock.
10: Court is now in session.
9: Your Honor, without further delay, we submit in evidence the private records which, by showing the profits made by Alexander Carson, both legal and illicit, prove that Alexander Carson is guilty of intentionally defrauding the government. Here are the books, Your Honor. Will you please examine them?
14: That's not in accordance with court procedure, but I shall if it is requested. Hand me one of the ledgers, please.
9: Yes, Your Honor. This is the evidence, Your Honor. And though it may not be comprehensible in its present form, we will establish beyond proof that these are the private accounts of Alexander Carson. Of course, Your Honor, we realize that the entries are of a peculiar nature, but that's because the books are in code.
14: Can you prove that?
9: We can. We have a witness whom we wish to introduce at this time.
16: Your Honor, it's necessary that I interrupt this case.
14: Well,
9: what happened, Bradford?
16: The witness, Julie Garden. She isn't here. She's not in the courtroom.
10: I object, Your Honor. If they have a witness, let them produce the witness in court.
9: Bradford, where is she?
16: She won't be here. We just had word that the witness, Julie Gardner, has been kidnapped.
5: Oh, Bill, I've been expecting you. It's a little late, too. I haven't seen you since my trial was postponed. Suddenly.
6: Rub it in, Carson. You know what's on my mind?
5: Yes. I believe you did tell me once that you had a date with my blonde bookkeeper. You'd like another date, isn't that the idea?
6: Where is she, Carson?
5: I'm afraid you've made a nuisance out of yourself, Mr. Reporter.
6: You can't get away with this.
5: You said that before. But you're the one that looks worried. You know, Bill, I've a hunch that you've been playing a game that's not too healthy for you.
6: I've got a hunch, Carson, that you kicked John Law in the pants once too often. The public won't stand for it.
5: The public, Bill, is made up of men. And you can buy 90% of them at your own price. The other 10% have been given their choice of crawling on their bellies and being live cowards or taking it in the belly and being dead heroes. It's amazing when you have money and power what contempt you have for John Law and John Public.
6: There's only one hole in your argument, Carson. Dillinger didn't die of old age.
5: Oh, save those pretty speeches for your newspaper, Sonny.
6: Where is she, Carson?
5: Would you like to keep that date?
6: Yes.
5: All right, Boy Scout. If you want, you can have it.
6: Well, Lefty.
17: Yeah, boss.
5: Mr. Bradford wants to take a little trip. The one we were talking about. It seems Mr. Bradford has a date.
7: Bill, you shouldn't have done it.
6: Well, it's better to know where you are and be in a jam like this than to be back in town going crazy.
7: But you know what they're going to do to us, Bill.
6: Listen, Julie, lean over here.
7: I can't any further. The rope's cut my arms.
6: Don't worry too much. We have a chance.
7: Oh, but I heard them talking. They knew Lefty was bringing you out here. Carson called up. They had it all planned. I worked for Carson long enough to know what he does to people who double-cross him. It isn't pleasant. They don't just shoot you. Oh, no. That's too easy. And you walked right into it, Bill.
6: I had to find you, Julie, because this was all my fault.
7: Oh, I love you, Bill. And if I'd have listened to you in the beginning, we wouldn't be tied up in this house, miles from anywhere. Just...
6: There is a chance. When I came to see Carson, all planned. And if the federal men follow my instructions...
17: Hello, Slucker. A little gaff first, huh? Well, you better talk a lot. Time's about up. Funny how a gun makes a tough guy out of a rat.
18: Shut up!
7: Oh, stop!
17: Oh, that'll hit you when your arms are tied.
18: Come on, you two. We got a little surprise waiting for you in the other room. We'll take the dame first. But we want you to see it, Mr. Bradford, on account of you're such a boy scout.
17: What are you going to do to it?
18: Ain't you never seen nobody crawl on that belly begging for mercy? Begging for you to kill him?
7: No. No.
18: You remember, Julie. You remember what happened to Tony Santara?
7: No.
17: Stick it out, Julie. Something will happen.
18: Get going, suckers. What's that?
17: Sounds like somebody breaking the door down, sucker.
18: The cops. They followed me. Okay, Bradford. You get yours now.
7: No! No!
18: Get this, Lord. Are
17: you all right, Bradford? Sure, but you broke through that door just in time.
13: And how are you, Miss Gardner?
7: Well, I'll feel better when you untie me and I can put my arms around Bill.
13: I'll have you loosen a jiffy. And there's nothing to worry about the towel. They got the whole gang in the front room, all three of them.
17: What about Carson?
13: They picked him up right after you left. He's down in the courthouse now. And this time, they got him dead to rights. The little matter like kidnapping, thrown in for good measure. There you are, Miss Gardner.
7: Well, thanks.
13: Now I'll turn you loose, Mr. Bradford.
7: I'll turn Mr. Bradford loose.
13: Oh, sure. Well, we'll be waiting for you.
17: Hurry up, Julie. We've got to finish this job. We've got to meet Carson at the courthouse.
7: And after that, Mr. Special Agent, I'm going to tie you up for life.

0: And the curtain falls on the Warner Academy production of Special Agent. Congratulations are certainly due all around, but we'll save that for Wayne Morris to take care of. Yes, Wayne's here in the audience tonight, and he's coming up on the stage now. The growing much company joins in this applause for Wayne Morris, for as we told you last week, one of the smartest of all men's wristwatches, the new Gruen Victor, is dedicated to this popular young star. The Gruen Victor and its companion, the Gruen Victoria, inspired by charming Priscilla Lane, are outstanding examples of Gruen's leadership in style and beauty. 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And you will be amazed that both the Gruen Victor and the Gruen Victoria are priced as low as $29.75. Be sure to also see the Gruen Curve X, the world's first true wristwatch. Exclusively in the Gruen Curve X, you will see the patented full-size curved movement, filling completely the graceful lines of the custom curved case and ensuring pocket watch accuracy in a wristwatch. If the beautiful Curve X case were removed, the Curve X movement would still conform to the curve of the wrist. Be sure of the name, Gruen, G-R-U-E-N, on the dial of your new watch. And now we introduce a Warner Academy alumnus who does credit to his alma mater. In less than 2 years, Wayne Morris has made picture after picture for Warner Brothers, which have boosted him along the road to popularity. If reports about his last picture are to be believed, and why shouldn't they be, Wayne is well on his way right now toward becoming one of the screen's outstanding male screen stars. Audience, meet Wayne Morris.
1: Thank you, Gil, for those kind words. They kind of give me a lot to work for, don't they? You know, it wasn't so long ago that I was a member of the Academy myself.
0: Yes, but that was before Kid Galahad. Wayne, do you know John Ridgely and Carol Landis?
1: Sure I do. John and I were at the Pasadena Playhouse together a couple of years back, and I've known Carol around a lot for quite some time. Say, you both gave great performances tonight. Makes me wish I was back at the Academy with you. And that role you played tonight, John, was the kind of thing I'd like to do some part where you can slap around.
2: How about you? You see Love, Honor, and Behave, Carol? Boy, does Wayne get slapped around in that.
3: I saw it the other night, John. He certainly takes a beating, and from a girl. I don't see how little Priscilla Lane could give him such a beautiful black eye.
1: Now, wait a minute, Carol. You know, I didn't do so bad with that shiner of hers myself. But this really is like old times. You know, John here and I, we made our stage debut together at the Pasadena Playhouse.
3: Well, then, Wayne, we share an interest in John. You know, he and I made our motion picture debut together, and women are like that.
1: I bet you were doing it, too, huh?
2: So you'd notice it. Carol and I play a couple of bits, and they're gone before you can say Gruen presents the Warner Academy Theater.
3: Well, I guess they had to save some time to pick up the Kay Francis and Pat O'Brien. After all, they're only the stars.
1: Well, thanks for a swell play. I hope you'll come up and see me when I get a chance to play here again.
3: Just try and keep us away.
0: Before announcing next week's show and telling you the names of the guest stars who will appear, let me remind you that gifts of beauty make up one of our finest ways of expressing the real sentiment we feel for those who are dear to us. Perhaps it has been a long while since you fully expressed your affection for all your loved ones. The best possible way to show these feelings that we can't put into words is the gift of a new Gruen watch. Outwardly, a Gruen watch is today more than ever a thing of rare beauty, a pleasure to wear, a joy to behold. Inwardly, a Gruen watch contains a watch movement built with a tradition of 64 years' adherence to precision standards, the infinitely patient workmanship of sure craftsmen. Remember, for that special person and that special occasion, give the most beautiful of all watches a genuine Gruen. One of the most popular child actresses on the screen is Bonita Granville. But Bonita is now 15 years old, quite the young lady, and almost ready for grown-up roles on the screen. And we're going to give you a preview of what the grown-up Miss Granville will be like next week when we present her in the role created by Olivia de Havilland in It's Love I'm After. Also starred in this presentation will be Jane Bryan and Larry Williams. And for a special treat, Pat O'Brien will also come to the microphone. For one of the biggest laughs of the season, see Kay Francis and Pat O'Brien in the comedy success, Women Are Like That, at your local theater this week. And watch for Carol Landis and John Ridgely in their very first motion picture roles. Join us again next week in the Warner Academy Theater, transcribed from Hollywood, a feature of the Trans-American Broadcasting System.

0: If you're paying this kind of money for a car, you'd want it to have a touch of style, legroom, four doors, and all that. And if this is what you had in mind, you don't even have to pay that kind of money for the new Skoda Super Estelle.
1: Skoda's new Super Estelle puts the man in the street
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1: on the road.

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8: American novels. A New England family in the days of the Civil War, and one of the most dearly beloved stories ever written. The NBC University of the Air presents the first of a two-part radio edition of Louisa May Alcott's story, Little Women, another in the series of books that live, American novels.
9: Mr. March, their father, used proudly to call them his Little Women. How hard they tried to live up to that, especially that winter during the Civil War in 1863. Meg was 16 then, Joe was 15, Beth 13, and Amy the baby was 12. How wonderful the snow was that afternoon. It was just before Christmas, and the girls sat knitting before the cheerful fire in the comfortable, shabby old drawing room.
10: Christmas won't be Christmas without any presents. It's so dreadful to be poor.
11: No, I don't think it's fair for some girls to have plenty of pretty things and other girls nothing at all.
12: We've got father and mother and each other.
10: We haven't got father, Beth. There's no telling when the war will be over and he won't be home till then.
12: Well, Joe, you know the reason mother proposed not having any presents this Christmas. It's because it's going to be a hard winter for everyone, and she thinks we oughtn't to spend money for pleasure.
10: But, Meg, I don't think the little we should spend would do any good. We've each got only a dollar, and I agree not to expect anything from Mother or you, but I do want to buy a book for myself.
12: I want to spend mine in new music.
11: I think you should, Beth, and I should get a nice box of drawing pencils. I really need them.
10: Mother didn't say anything about our own money. Let's each buy what we want and have a little fun. I'm sure we work hard enough to earn it.
12: I know I do, teaching those tiresome children nearly all day.
10: Oh, you don't have half such a hard time as I do, Meg. How would you like to be shut up for hours with a nervous, fussy old lady like Aunt March and her crazy parrot and poodle?
12: I know it's naughty to fret, but I do think washing dishes and keeping things tidy is the worst work in the world.
11: I don't believe any of you suffer as I do.
12: Oh.
11: For you don't have to go to school with impertinent girls who laugh at your dresses and label your father if he's rich.
10: Libel, not label, silly. Papa's no pickle bottle.
11: You needn't be satirical about it.
10: Oh, Amy.
11: It's proper to use good words and improve your vocabulary.
12: Now, don't peck at one another, girls. Amy, your airs are funny now, but you'll grow up to be an affected little goose if you don't take care.
11: Oh, it's 6 o'clock and time for Mommy to come home.
12: I'll get her slippers out to be warm.
10: Yes, Beth, dear. Bring them here and I'll hold them before the fire while Meg lights the lamps and Amy straightens the room.
12: Oh, yes, we want it to look cheerful and pretty when Mommy comes.
11: Here are the slippers, Joe.
10: Oh, they're quite worn out.
12: Yes.
10: Mommy simply must have a new pair.
12: I thought I'd get her some with my dollar.
11: Oh, no, let me.
10: Well, I'm the oldest. I'm the man of the family now Papa's away, and I shall provide the slippers.
12: I tell you what we'll do. Let's each get her something for Christmas and not get anything for ourselves.
10: Oh, that's like you, Beth.
12: Oh, yes.
10: Wonderful. What shall we get?
12: Well, I shall give her a nice pair of gloves.
10: A pair of slippers, best to be had.
12: Some handkerchiefs, all hemmed by hand.
10: Oh, nice.
11: I'll get her a bottle of cologne.
12: Oh, let Mommy think that we're getting things for ourselves, and then surprise her.
10: Oh, yes, and Meg, there's not much time. We've got lots of practicing still to do on the Christmas play I wrote.
11: Joe, I don't see how you write and act such splendid things. You're a regular Shakespeare.
10: Not quite. I do think The Witch's Curse, an operatic tragedy, is rather a nice thing, but, oh, I'd like to try Macbeth. If only I had a trapdoor for Banquo. I always wanted to do the killing part. Is this a dagger that I see before me?
11: No, it's a toasting fork with Mother's slipper.
0: I'm glad to find you so merry,
10: Mommy.
0: My girl.
10: You let me take your wet cloak and bonnet, Mother.
0: Thank you, Meg.
10: Sit here, Mommy.
0: Oh, it's good to be home with my darlings. And I've got a treat for you.
10: Oh. A letter. It's a letter from Father.
0: Yes, a nice long letter.
10: Well, read it.
0: All right, girls, now be quiet if you want to hear. My own dearest. How much I miss you and the four girls. In my mind's eye, I can see all of you, just as you are. You in the big chair by the fire, and the girls clustered around you. Give them all my dear love and a kiss. I think of them by day and pray for them by night. I know that they too will win the battle each of us must fight with himself and conquer themselves so beautifully. But when I come back to them, I may be fonder and prouder than ever of my little women.
9: Many a girlish vow was made to live up to the hopes of their absent father, for each girl knew well the little faults with which she had to struggle and sincerely tried to do better. And then came Christmas morning, and what a wonderful Christmas it was. When the girls arose, they found that Mommy had stolen out early to visit a poor family, and they found it hard to wait till she got back to give her her presents. And the Christmas breakfast they prepared, buckwheats and piping hot muffins, and the smell of coffee wafted right from heaven. They were famished when Mommy came in.
0: Merry Christmas, little daughters. And what a beautiful breakfast.
10: Isn't it wonderful?
0: Before we sit down, let me say one word. Not far away from here lies a poor woman with a little newborn baby. Six children are huddled into one bed to keep from freezing. But they have no fire. There's nothing to eat over there. And they're suffering. My girls, will you give them your breakfast as a Christmas present?
11: Oh, yes, Marlene.
0: I thought you'd do it. You shall all go and help me. And when we come back, we'll have bread and milk for breakfast and make it up at dinner time.

0: I think there were not in all the city four merrier people than the hungry little girls who gave away their breakfast and contented themselves with bread and milk on Christmas morning. Then followed the giving of the little gifts to Mommy. And the rest of the day was spent in preparations for the evening's festivity, which was to consist of the presentation of Joe's Christmas play for the entertainment of some dozen girls of the neighborhood. And all went well with the play, and it was much enjoyed, if a little rough in spots. But the climax of the evening came when they were all summoned downstairs to supper. And what a supper!
1: Look at the table! Christmas tree! French flowers! Where did it all come from?
2: Old Mr. Lawrence from next door sent it.
3: The Lawrence boy's grandfather? Mm-hmm.
4: What in the world put such a thing into his head? We don't know him.
2: One of his servants found out about your breakfast party and told him, and it pleased him.
4: Wow.
2: He knew my father years ago, and this afternoon he sent me a polite note saying he hoped I would allow him to send my children a few trifles in honor of the day.
4: Oh, nice.
2: I couldn't refuse, and so you have a little feast at night to make up for the bread and milk breakfast.
4: Oh. That boy put it into his head. I know he did. He's a capital fellow. I wish we could get acquainted.
3: Well, I've heard that old Mr. Lawrence is very proud with all his money and fine house and doesn't like to mix with his neighbors.
4: He keeps that grandson shut up when he isn't riding or walking with his tutor and makes him study very, very hard.
3: Well, I don't propose to be the first to make advances to him.
4: Well, I mean to know him someday. He needs fun. I'm sure he does.
0: The idea amused Joe, and she planned many ways of making friends with him. But he'd not been seen lately, and Joe began to think he'd gone away. When one snowy day, she spied a brown face at an upper window, looking wistfully down into their garden. And Joe resolved to try what could be done. She saw Mr. Lawrence drive off, and then sallied out to dig her way down to the hedge, where she paused and took a survey.
3: There he is at the upper window, poor boy. All alone and sick this dismal day. It's a shame. I'll toss up a snowball and make him look out, and I'll say a kind word to him. Oh, that roused him.
5: How do you do? Are you sick?
6: Better, thank you. I've had a bad cold and been shut up a week.
4: I'm sorry. What do you amuse yourself with?
6: Nothing. It's as dull as tombs up here.
4: Don't you read?
6: Not much. They won't let me.
4: Can't somebody read to you?
6: Oh, Grandpa does sometimes, but my books don't interest him, and I hate to ask my tutor Brooke all the time.
4: We'll have someone come and see you then.
6: Isn't anyone I'd like to see? Boys make such a row, and I get silly to lose.
4: Well, isn't there some nice girl who'd read and amuse you?
6: Don't know any.
4: You know us.
6: So I do. Will you come, please?
4: I'll come if Mother will let me. I'll go ask her. Shut that window like a good boy and wait till I come. Well, here I am, bag and baggage. Mother sent her love, and she was glad if I could do anything for you. Oh, what a cozy room this is.
7: Thank you. Oh, here, take the big chair and let me do something to amuse my company.
4: Oh, no, I came to amuse you. Shall I read aloud? Some of those books look very interesting.
7: Thank you, but I've read all those, and if you don't mind, I'd rather talk.
4: Oh, not a bit. I'll talk all day if you'll only set me going. Beth says I never know when to stop.
7: Is Beth the rosy one who stays at home a good deal?
4: Yes, that's Beth. She's my girl, and a regular good one she is, too.
7: The pretty one is Meg, and the curly-haired one is Amy, I believe.
4: How did you find that out?
7: Well, you see, I often hear you calling to one another. And when I'm alone up here, I can't help looking over at your house. You always seem to be having such good times.
4: Oh, I just wish instead of watching, you'd come over to see us. Wouldn't your grandpa let you?
7: I think he would if your mother asked him. He's very kind, though he doesn't look so. Only he's afraid I might be a bother to strangers.
4: We aren't strangers. We're neighbors, and you needn't think you'd be a bother. We want to know you.
0: And so the time passed pleasantly, while Joe told stories of the good times at the March household and of her experiences with Aunt March, the poodle, and the parrot. Finally, the talk turned to books, and finding that they shared a real love for them, Lolly took Joe down to his grandfather's library. Just at this point, the doctor arrived, and Lolly excused himself to have an examination. and Jo was left alone to amuse herself in the beautiful old room. She was standing in front of a fine portrait of the old gentleman when the door behind her opened again, and thinking it, Laurie returned.
3: I'm sure now that I shouldn't be afraid of your grandfather. He's got kind eyes, though his mouth is grim, and he looks as if he had a tremendous will of his own. He isn't as handsome as my grandfather, but I like him.
8: Thank you, ma'am.
3: Oh.
8: So you're not afraid of me, eh?
3: Not much, sir.
8: And you don't think me as handsome as your grandfather?
3: Not quite, sir.
8: And I've got a tremendous will, have I?
3: I only said I thought so.
8: But you like me, in spite of it?
3: Yes, I do, sir.
8: Yeah, you've got your grandfather's spirit. He was a fine man, my dear. And I was proud to be his friend.
3: Thank you, sir.
8: What have you been doing to this boy of mine, eh?
3: Oh, only trying to be neighborly, sir. I'd seen him at his window looking very lonely and sad, and I thought that what he needs is the companionship of young people, and I decided to see what I could do.
8: You think he needs cheering up a bit, do you?
3: Yes, sir. We're only girls, but we should be glad to help if we could.
8: Yeah, but now it's tea time. Come along, and go on being neighborly.
3: If you'd like to have me, sir.
8: I shouldn't ask you if I didn't. My arm, young lady.
0: Tea was a very happy experience. And watching the young people chatting away like old friends, the old gentleman decided that Joe was right. The boy had been lonely, and that he'd see what these girls could do for Laurie. So when Joe left after tea, he extended to them all a hearty invitation to visit the Lawrence household as often as they liked, an invitation the girls were not slow to accept. The results were pleasant.
7: Let's rehearse your play tonight, Joe.
9: Oh, Mommy, they've got the most beautiful pictures I can copy, and tonight we're going on a sleigh ride. Mr. Lawrence is so kind to let me practice on his wonderful piano. I'm going to make him a pair of worsted slippers with pansies on the toes. Mommy, we're going on a skating party with Laurie.
10: Oh, Beth, look what came for you while you were out.
9: A lovely little cabinet piano.
10: Isn't it beautiful?
9: Oh, whatever.
10: It's from old Mr. Lawrence. Oh. And here's a note for you.
9: Quick, Beth, read it aloud.
10: Oh, dear. Joe, you read it for me. I never could.
3: Well, all right. Well, let me have it.
9: Joe, hurry.
3: Can't get... Oh. There. Now I've got it. It says, Miss March, dear madam, I have had many pairs of slippers in my life, but I never had any that suited me as well as yours. Pansies are my favorite flower, and these will always remind me of the gentle giver. I like to pay my debts, so I know you will allow the old gentleman to send you something which once belonged to the little granddaughter he lost.
9: Oh.
3: With hearty thanks and best wishes, I remain your grateful friend, humble servant, Jane Barnes. Oh, dear Beth, that's an honor to be proud of.
9: Oh, yes. And isn't the piano beautiful?
3: Lovely. Laurie told me how fond Mr. Lawrence used to be of the grandchild who died. Just think, Beth, he's given you her piano. That comes of having big blue eyes and loving music.
0: And so the winter passed and spring came, and there were picnics and wonderful outings for Laurie and the girls. And it gradually came to be noticed that John Brooke, Laurie's tutor, was showing a rather marked preference for Meg, and that she shyly returned his interest. Joe, jealous for the family solidarity, pooh-poohed the whole idea. But for the most part, she was too busily absorbed in her writing to notice much. For several days, Jo had been very busy in the garret where she loved to write. And now, she has taken two manuscripts and gone into the town where she was observed by Laurie, who happened to be watching from across the street, to enter a rather dingy building bearing, among others, the sign of a dentist, remain for about 10 minutes, and then come running downstairs with a very red face. Laurie was waiting for her.
7: Hello, Jo.
3: Teddy Lawrence, what are you doing here?
7: I just happened along. Did you have a bad time?
3: Not very.
7: You got through quickly.
3: Yes, thank goodness.
7: How many did you have out?
3: There are two which I want to have come out, but I must wait a week.
7: What are you laughing at, Joe?
3: It's a secret.
7: Oh, I've got some news you'd like to hear.
3: Oh, really?
7: I'll tell it to you if you'll tell me your secret.
3: Well, all right, but you'll not say anything about it at home, will you?
7: No, not a word.
3: Well, I've left two stories with a newspaper man, and he's going to give me his answer next week.
7: Well, hurrah for Miss March, the celebrated American author.
3: Hush, it won't come to anything, but I couldn't rest till I tried.
7: It won't fail. Why, Joe, your stories are works of Shakespeare compared to half the rubbish
3: Laurie.
7: That's published every day.
3: Oh,
7: won't it be fun to see him in print?
3: Oh, yes, Laurie, that would be wonderful. Now, where's your secret?
7: Remember the pair of gloves that Meg left at our house and only one could be found?
3: Yes.
7: I know where the other glove is.
3: Is that all?
7: Wait till you hear where it is, though.
3: Tell them.
7: John Brooke has it.
3: John, how do you know?
7: Saw it.
3: Where?
7: In his pocket.
3: All this time?
7: Yes. Isn't that romantic?
3: No. It's horrid.
7: Don't you like it?
3: Well, of course I don't. It's ridiculous. It won't be allowed.
7: I thought you'd be pleased.
3: At the idea of anybody coming to take Meg away? No, thank you.
7: You'll feel better about it when somebody comes to take you away.
3: I'd like to see anybody try it.
7: So should I.
3: I don't think secrets agree with me. I feel all rumpled up in my mind since you told me that.
0: A good race through the clear fall air helped to smooth out Joe's mind. But for the next week or two, she behaved so queerly that her sisters were quite bewildered. She rushed to the door when the postman rang, was rude to Mr. Brooke whenever they met, and would sit looking at Meg with a woe-begone face. On the second Saturday, Meg sat sewing at the window.
11: Well, my goodness, there's Laurie chasing Joe all over the garden. What shall we do with that girl? She never will behave like a young lady.
9: I hope she won't. She's so funny and dear as she is.
12: It's very trying, but we never can make her comme il faut.
9: Comme il...
11: Oh, Amy, darling, it's comme il faut.
12: Isn't that what I said?
11: Oh, my goodness sake, you two. Can't you ever come in quietly?
7: There's a story in the paper that Joe wants to read to.
3: Oh, it doesn't amount to much, I guess. I just thought you might be interested.
9: What's the title?
3: The Rival Painter.
9: Oh, that sounds well. Wouldn't read it.
3: Yes, all right. The Rival Painter. Many years ago, and to this day, in Burlingham Castle, the old cobwebbed halls echo the dismal tale of the rival painters who died by the poisoned hand.
12: Oh, that was a good story, Joe. So nice and sad.
9: Yes. I particularly like the lovering part. Viola and Angelo are two of our favorite names. Isn't that queer?
12: Joe, who wrote that story?
3: Your sister.
9: You!
12: Oh, Joe, it's wonderful!
7: Isn't she grand? Look, there's her name.
3: Wait.
7: The Rival Painters by Miss Josephine March.
3: Girls, I'll tell you everything. First, I didn't get paid for the story at all, but the man told me that he will take all I can send him, and I will get paid for them after this, and I'm so happy. In time, I may be able to support myself and help you girls.
11: Oh, that must be Mother. She's home early.
9: Won't she be happy about Joe's story?
3: Oh, yes.
13: Girls, I'm afraid I've got bad news for us all.
3: Mommy.
13: It's in this telegram, Joe.
3: Yes, Mother.
13: Let me sit down a moment.
12: What is it, Mother?
3: Mrs. March, your husband is very ill. Come at once. S. Hale National Hospital, Washington.
12: Oh, no.
13: I shall go at once, of course, but it may be too late.
3: Oh, of course not.
13: Oh, let me think. Where's Laurie?
7: Here, ma'am. Let me do something to help.
13: Laurie, send a telegram saying I'll come at once. The next train goes early in the morning. I'll take that.
7: What else? The horses are ready. I can go anywhere, do anything.
13: Well, I want you to take a note to Aunt March. I must ask her for some money. Joe, you must run out to get a list of things I may need for the nursing.
3: Beth,
13: go and ask Mr. Lawrence for a couple of bottles of old wine.
12: All right.
13: Amy, go get down the little black trunk. And Meg, come and help me find my things. For I'm half bewildered.
12: Of course.
0: Old Mr. Lawrence rushed right over, offering everything from the wine and a dressing gown for Father to himself as escort. He was too old to make the trip, But Ma Mee almost sobbed with relief when Laurie's tutor, Mr. Brooke, offered to go instead. Finally, everything was packed and ready, and the girls were left alone. The days stretched into weeks, and at last the news from Washington was good. Their father was improving, but Mother and Mr. Brooke remained with him. Things hummed again, and the hearts of the girls were glad. But one day, Beth was missed. They found her lying on her mother's bed.
3: Well, Beth, what are you doing in Mommy's room?
9: I thought I'd lie down a little. My head aches, and I feel tired.
3: Well, let me feel your head. It looks hot. Beth, it's burning.
9: Oh, Joe, I've been tending the little baby we went to see Christmas Day. She's been sick, and today she died while I was there.
3: What did she die of?
9: Scarlet fever.
3: Oh, Beth, tell me, dear, do you have a sore throat and a headache and a kind of a funny feeling in your bones?
9: Yes. Oh, no. But don't be frightened, Ned. I shan't have it badly.
3: Oh, Joe, what should we do? We can't send for Marmy. She can't leave Papa.
9: No. I'll go for the doctor.
3: I'll take Amy to Aunt March so she doesn't catch it.
9: Joe. Why, Joe, don't go away.
3: I'll be right back, dear. And I won't leave your side for a minute, Beth. I'll take care of you till you're all well.
0: And Joe didn't leave her. Day and night in the dungeon of the sick room, she watched beside her pale, piteous little sister. It was a terrible ordeal. But with the doctor's consent, the girls didn't tell their mother. But one bleak December day...
8: Joe, I think you'd better send for your mother.
9: But Papa's had a relapse. How can she leave him?
8: I'm sorry, but if anything happened, you'd want...
9: Oh, no. I can't give up my Bessie. I can't.
8: You've been brave so far.
9: Because I'd hope. And now there's nobody here to help us bear it.
7: I'm here.
9: Oh, Laurie. Oh, forgive me. I was so upset I didn't see you.
7: Hold on to me, Joe, dear.
9: Oh, what a comfort you are. Oh, dear. I don't feel so forlorn anymore. I'll go send the telegram for Mother.
7: Joe, wait.
9: I can't, Laurie.
7: I telegraphed your mother yesterday. She'll be here tonight.
9: Oh, Laurie. You're an angel. How can I ever thank you?
7: The way you just did. A kiss is the best reward.
9: Oh, I didn't mean to do that.

0: How can I ever thank you?
1: The way you just did. A kiss is the best reward.
0: Oh, I didn't mean to do that. Oh, that was dreadful of me. You were such a dear to go and do it. I couldn't help flying at you.
1: Fly at me again. I rather like it.
2: That night, there was a bad storm, and Mommy's return was delayed hour after hour. And during the night, the crisis came in Beth's illness. The girls watched fearfully as little Beth struggled with a fever. Then suddenly she sighed and relaxed and lay still. Their hearts sank as the doctor stooped over the quiet, pale form.
3: Good. The fever is turned. She's sleeping naturally.
0: Then she'll live.
4: She'll be all right?
3: Yes. Yes, I think the little girl will pull through this time.
0: Oh, thank God.
4: Heaven.
3: Now keep the house very quiet. Let her sleep, and when she wakes, give her a spoonful of it.
4: Poor girl.
0: Marmee.
4: Oh, Marmee, you're home.
2: The day Joe carried Beth down to the parlor sofa, their happiness was almost unbearable. And just at that moment, their father stood at the door, and Beth ran straight into his arms. They were together at last. Joe's heart sang with the psalmist, "My cup runneth over." But she forgot the part about, "In the presence of mine enemies." What she shouldn't have, she knew John Brooke was still very much in the picture. And a day or two later, she overheard the following conversation.
5: I'll answer.
6: Good afternoon, Miss Margaret.
5: Oh, Mr. Brooke, what is it by?
6: I came to get my umbrella.
5: That is,
6: to see how your father finds himself today.
5: Oh, it's very well. He's in the rack. I'll get him and tell it you're here. Oh, you wait. Wait right here.
2: Innocent enough. A man comes for his umbrella, and a girl blushes and stammers. But Joe knew the reason for Meg's confusion, and her heart sank with foreboding.

0: Little Women by Louisa May Alcott is one of America's novels, brought to you each week by the NBC University of the Air. 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That's Post Office Box 30, Station J, New York 27. We'd like to remind you also that daylight savings time ends in certain areas on Sunday, September 28th. It's possible that this program will be heard at a different time in most communities next week. 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The music was composed by Emil Soderstrom, and the orchestra was directed by Bernard Berkowitz. The entire production was under the direction of Homer Heck. Joe is played by Geraldine Kay, Meg by Martha McCain, Beth by Doris Grundy, and Amy by Mary Ann O'Neill. Marmee is played by Fern Persons, Laurie by Charles Flynn, Mr. Lawrence by Stanley Gordon, and Mr. Brooks by Larry Alexander. The narrator is Jonathan Hull. This is Don Elder. 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
7: 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And now, Best Plays on NBC. From New York, where the American stage begins, NBC presents Best Plays, transcribed with John Chapman. Best Plays, a series of hour-length dramas selected from the outstanding successes of the New York stage. Now, John Chapman, drama critic of the New York Daily News, is here to introduce Maureen Stapleton and Eli Wallach in The Rose Tattoo by Tennessee Williams. Mr. Chapman.
8: The author of our best play, Tennessee Williams, has managed to win one Pulitzer Prize and two Drama Critics Circle Awards, which is good going for a young man who is trying to work his way up in the theater. Better than his prize-winning ability, though, is Williams' ability to start people talking, for talk is as important to the stage as it is on it. All Williams' plays so far are easily remembered, including the one we are about to offer you, The Rose Tattoo. His first three heroines, In the Glass Menagerie, A Streetcar Named Desire, and Summer and Smoke, were repressed women. Trying a change of pace, Williams wondered what would happen if one of his women were unrepressed. The Rose Tattoo, which is a comedy for adults, is the result. Its successful production on Broadway brought sudden fame to the two leading actors, Maureen Stapleton and Eli Wallach, and we are happy to present them to you in this performance.

0: Now the day is drawing toward the evening. This is the hour that we Italians call prima sera, the beginning of dusk. That is where we are in time, in place. Imagine that we are somewhere between New Orleans, Louisiana, and Mobile, Alabama, and that we are about to enter the house of Baronessa Serafina delle Rose, a dressmaker. Serafina! Serafina!
1: Assunta, is that you?
0: Si. Buonasera, cara.
1: Buonasera. Come on in.
0: There is something wild in the air. No wind, but everything is moving.
1: I don't see nothing moving, and neither do you.
2: Oh, Assunta, could you undo a couple of hooks? The dress is so tight on me.
0: The baby's coming soon, huh?
1: Soon.
2: Assunta, I'll tell you something which maybe you won't believe.
0: It's impossible to tell me anything that I don't believe.
2: Siete, Assunta. I knew that I was to become a mother the very night it happened. There was something different.
0: Davvero?
2: Ah, siete. That night, I woke up with a burning pain on me. Here, a pain like a needle. Quick, quick, hot, little stitches. So I turned on the light. I looked at my breast. I saw the rose tattoo of my husband.
0: Rosario's tattoo?
2: On me. His tattoo. And when I saw it, I knew.
0: Did Rosario see it?
2: Why, screamed. When he woke up, it was gone. It only lasted a moment. But I did see it. And I did know when I seen it that in my body another rose was growing.
0: Did he believe it that you saw it?
1: No. He laughed. He laughed and I cried.
0: And he took you in his arms and then you stopped crying.
1: See?
0: Oh, Serafina, for you everything has to be different. A sign, a miracle, a wonder of some kind.
2: That's the truth.
0: But why? Because you are more important? The wife of the barone? In Sicily, they call his uncle a barone. But in Sicily, everybody's a barone that owns a piece of the land and a separate house for the goats. And here, what is the barone della Rosa? He drives a truck of bananas.
2: No, not bananas.
0: Cosa dici, no bananas.
2: On top of the truck is the bananas. But underneath is something else.
0: Che altra cosa?
2: Why, whatever it is that the brothers Romano want hauled out of the state, he holds it for them, underneath the bananas. And money. He gets so much money, it spills from his pocket. Soon I don't have to make dresses.
0: Soon I think you will have to make a black veil.
2: Oh, no. No. Tonight's the last time he does it. Tomorrow, he quits hauling stuff for the brothers Romano. He pays for the 10-ton truck and works for himself. We live with dignity in America then. Our own truck. Our own house. In the house, everything will be electric. But tonight, Assunta, stay with me. I can't swallow my heart. Not till I hear the truck stop in front of the house. And his key in the lock in the door. In his hair, Assunta, he wears oil of roses. And when I wake up at night, the air, the dark room, it's full of roses. With him, time doesn't pass.
0: You say the clock is a liar.
1: No. I say the clock is a fool. I don't listen to it. My heart is my clock. My heart don't say tick-tick. It says love, love. Now, I have two hearts in me. Both of them saying love, love. Assunta, I can't swallow my heart.
0: A woman must not have a heart too big to swallow. Buonasera.
2: Oh, stay with me.
0: I have to visit a woman who drank rat poison because of a heart too big for her to swallow.
1: Go then. I'll not be alone.
2: It's so wonderful having two lives in the body. Not one, but two. I'm heavy with life. I'm big, big, big with life.

0: want something?
1: Yes, I heard you do sewing.
0: Yes, I do sewing. Come in. You can sit right down there.
1: How fast can you make a shirt for me?
0: Well, that all depends.
1: I got a piece of silk with me. I want it made into a shirt for a man I'm in love with. Tomorrow's the anniversary of the day we met. Here's the material.
0: Oh, che bella stoffa.
2: Ooh, that would be wonderful stuff for a lady's blouse.
1: I want a man's shirt made with it.
0: Silk? This red for a shirt for a man?
1: This man is wild, like a gypsy.
0: Ah, a woman should not encourage a man to be wild.
1: A man that's wild is hard for a woman to hold. But if he was tame, would the woman want to hold him? Hmm?
0: I'm a married woman in business. I don't know nothing about wild men and wild women. I don't have much
1: I'll pay
0: time.
1: You three times the price you ask me for it. Oh. Money's not the object. But it's got to be ready tomorrow.
0: See. Pin the measurements and your name on the silk and the shirt will be ready tomorrow. The name, please?
1: My name is Estelle Hohengarten.
0: Here, you write it on the card. You come tomorrow. It'll be ready if I have to work all night.
3: Serafina did work all night, perhaps in order to finish the shirt. Or maybe it was just to keep her mind away from her husband who had still not returned from his trip. When morning came, I was the first one to know why. Because Father Di Leo came and asked me to go with him and break the news to her. As we came up into the yard, her sewing machine was still going.
4: There's still a light in the house?
3: She's still working.
4: Asunta, will you tell her that Rosario is dead?
3: Oh, Father, it will not be necessary to tell her. She will know when she sees her.
4: Serafina!
0: Who is that? Asunta. Father.
3: Serafina. Rosario...
0: Don't speak. Don't tell me.
4: My child, we must...
0: Don't speak! Don't speak!
5: She's lost the baby. But Serafina is a very strong woman, and it won't kill her. But she's trying not to breathe. Asunta, this is a hypodermic.
0: Sí.
5: In the arm with the needle if she screams or struggles to get up again.
0: Io capisco, dottore.
3: For 3 years after Rosario's death, Serafina did not leave the house. She didn't comb her hair and always wore the same dirty old petticoat. And the time she wasn't sewing, she spent it kneeling down in front of the marble urn where she kept her husband's ashes. On the morning her daughter Rosa was to graduate from the high school, a woman that I never seen before came by my porch and stopped.
6: Could you tell me where I might find Rosa Della Rosa?
3: What do you want with her?
6: I'm a high school teacher. Have you seen her?
3: Rosa? I see her this morning at Serafina's window. And you know how?
6: How?
3: Naked.
6: Why? What did she do?
3: Do? You know what she said? Signora, signora, please call this numero and ask for Jack. And tell Jack my clothes are locked up so I can't get out from the house. Then Serafina come. She grabbed the girl by the hair and she pulled up from the window and she slammed the shutters right on my face.
6: Who is Jack?
3: Oh, he's a sailor. She met him at the high school dance. And you know, somebody tells Serafina. That's why she locked up the girl's clothes, and she can't leave the house.
6: Oh, maybe something's going on in that house. I hear someone.
3: It's Serafina's house.
0: Ayuda!
6: Yes, Sergeant.
0: She cut her wrist, Serafina.
6: She cut her wrist. She cut her wrist, my daughter. Madonna. Madonna me.

0: Mrs. Delarosa, your daughter has not cut her wrist. Now, come in and see her.
1: Kedich.
0: Your daughter's all right. Rosa, come here and show your mother that you're not bleeding to death.
2: Mama, it's all right now.
3: Oh, it's still bleeding. She was dying, Mama. So ashamed they could die.
1: See the way she looks at me. I got a wild thing in my heart.
0: Let's not have any more outbursts of emotion.
1: You make me sick. Sick to my stomach, you make me. You, school, you start all this trouble. You give this dance and she gets mixed up with a sailor.
3: Don't listen to her. Don't pay any attention to her, Miss York. I'm ready to go to the high school.
1: What do you think you want to do at this high school? How high is this high school? Look, I'll show you. It's high as that pile of dirt out there in the street.
3: Mama, stop me.
1: Now, wait a minute. I ain't through talking to this here teacher.
3: I'm so ashamed I could die. Mama, you look disgusting.
1: You hear what my daughter called me? She called me disgusting.
0: Mrs. Delarosa, why don't you take a bath, get dressed, and come to the graduation?
1: See, maybe that's what I'll do.
0: I'll go on ahead with Rosa. You come on when you're ready. Will you?
1: I'll come. In 15 minutes, I'll be there.

0: fancy for an open flower.
1: Oh, you. Oh, don't bother me now. Please, I'm late for the graduation, and I can't find the graduation friend.
0: You've got plenty of time.
1: Do you hear the band playing?
0: They're just warming up. Now, Serafina, where's my blouse?
1: Your blouse? Oh, it's not ready. Look, I got to get to the high school now.
0: I got to get to the depot in that blouse.
2: We're going to the American Legion parade in Orleans.
1: All right, give it to me. I'll stitch them together. Oh, if you make me late for my daughter's graduation, I'll make you sorry somehow.
3: Sit down, Bessie. Don't wear out your feet before we get to the city.
2: Molly told me the town is full of excitement. They're dropping paper sacks full of water out of hotel windows.
0: No kidding.
2: A double dog dare anybody to try that on me.
1: Hey, you two ladies, watch how you talk. This here is a religious house. You're sitting in the same room with Our Lady and the blessed ashes of my husband.
0: Well, excuse me. You know, Bessie, she used to have a sweet figure. A little bit plump, but attractive. But sitting there at that sewing machine for 3 years in a slip and not stepping out of the house is naturally give a hip.
1: If I didn't have hips, I'd be a very uncomfortable woman when I sat down.
0: Hey, who's that?

0: is no honky-tonk. Now take your blast and get out. This is the house of Rosario della Rosa. And those are his ashes in the marble urn. And I won't have improper things going on here. Nor dirty talk, neither.
1: Who's talking dirty?
0: You are. Dirty talk all the time. Men. You two men crazy things, you.
1: Sour grapes is your trouble. You're just wild with envy.
0: When I think of men, I think about my husband. My husband was a Sicilian. And maybe that's the reason. I'm not man crazy, and I don't like hearing the talk of women that are.
2: Oh, no, let's go. Forget about it.
1: Wait a minute. Listen, I don't accept insults from no one.
0: Go on. Go on to New Orleans. You two men crazy things, you. And do what you want. But not in my house. At my window, in front of my husband's ashes. I'm not interested in that sort of man crazy business. I remember my husband with the body of a young boy and hair on his head black and thick as mine is and skin on him smooth and sweet as a yellow rose.
1: A rose, was it?
0: Yes. Yes, a rose. A rose.
1: Yes, a rose of a gangster. Shot smuggling dope under a load of bananas.
2: Oh, so let's go.
0: My boss was peasant. But he come from the landowner. Signor Ellie, my husband. I'm satisfied to remember the love of a man that was only mine. Never touched by the hand of nobody. Nobody but me. Just me.
1: Never touched by nobody?
0: Never. Nobody but me.
1: I know somebody that could a tale unfold. And not so far from here, neither. Not no further than the Square Rubies, that place on Esplanade.
3: Estelle Hohengarten.
1: Yes. Estelle Hohengarten, the blackjack dealer from Texas.
0: What did you say?
1: Everybody's known it but you, Seraphina. I'm just telling the facts that come out at the inquest while you was in bed with your eyes shut tight and a sheet pulled up over your head like a female ostrich. And it was a romance. Not just a fly-by-night thing, but a steady affair that went on for more than a year.
0: Liar.
1: And he had a rose tattoo on his chest. And Estelle was so gone on him, she went on down to Bourbon Street and had one put on her.
0: Liar. You liar!
1: Oh, let's go. She's gonna hit you.
0: You better not.
1: Liar!
0: Liar!

0: Are you there, Mama?
1: Rosa?
0: Yeah, she's in there.
2: Well, I better go and wait outside for a while.
0: Will you stay right here? Mama, Jack's with me. Are you dressed up nicely? Why is it so dark in here?
2: Wait a minute.
0: Mama! Mama, you said you were dressed up pretty.
1: Rose, you, graduate all right.
0: Mama, this is Jack Hunter.
2: Hello, Mrs. Del Rosa. It sure is a pleasure to meet you, ma'am. I was hoping to see you at the graduation.
0: I guess Mama was too worn out to go.
1: Rosa, shut the front door and lock it. There was a policeman here and two women. We had a fight.
2: I'm sorry you didn't make the graduation, Miss Del Rosa.
1: What? What?
2: I think that your Mama... Show her your prize, Rosa.
0: Look what I got, Mama.
1: What?
0: Digestive knowledge.
2: Everything's in them, from abracadabra to zoo. My sister was jealous. She just got a diploma.
1: Diploma? Where is it? Didn't you get no diploma?
0: Si, Mama. Eccolo, guarda, guarda.
2: Yes, ma'am, Mrs. Del Rosa. You certainly got a right to be very proud of your daughter.
1: I am proud of the memory of her father. He was a baron. Now, who are you?
0: Mama, I just introduced him. His name is Jack Hunter.
1: What are you hunting, Jack?
0: Mama!
1: Same as all of them? To have a good time. And the devil cares who pays. Well, I'm sick of men. I'm almost as sick of men as I am of women. Rosie, you get out of here. I want to talk to this boy.
0: I didn't bring Jack here to be insulted.
2: Go on, honey, go on. And let your Mama talk to me. I think your Mama's just got a slight wrong impression.
1: Yes. I got an impression.
0: I'll go get dressed. Oh, Mama, don't spoil it for me. This is the happiest day of my life.
2: Mrs. Del Rosa?
1: Della Rosa.
2: Mrs. Della Rosa, I'm sorry about this. Believe me, Mrs. Della Rosa, the last thing I had in mind was getting mixed up in a family situation.
1: What did you do with my daughter at that high school dance?
2: We danced.
1: And the next night? What did you do?
2: The next night we went to the movies.
1: What did you do there?
2: At the movies? We ate a bag of popcorn and watched the movie.
1: She came home at midnight. She told me she's with her girlfriend studying civics.
2: Whatever story she told you, it ain't my fault.
1: And the night after that?
2: Last Tuesday, we went roller skating. Afterwards, we went to a drugstore and had an ice cream soda.
1: Alone?
2: At the drugstore? No, it was crowded. The skating rink was full of people skating.
1: You mean you have not been alone with my daughter?
2: Alone or not alone, what's the point of that question? I still don't see the point of it.
1: We are Sicilians. We do not leave the girls alone with boys they are not engaged to.
2: Mrs. Della Rosa, this is the United States.
1: We are Sicilians. We are not cold-blooded. My girl, she is innocent.
2: Mrs. Della Rosa, I got to tell you something. You might not believe it. It's a hard thing to say. But I'm also innocent.
1: What? No. I do not believe it.
2: Well, it's true, though.
1: You, a sailor?
2: Yes, ma'am. Mrs. Della Rosa, Mrs. Della Rosa, I don't...
0: No, 2 weeks ago, I was slapping her wrist for scratching mosquito bites. And she rode on a bicycle to the school. Now, all at once, I got a wild thing in the house.
1: She says she's in love. Now you. You say you're in love, too?
2: Yes, ma'am, I do. I'm in love very much.
1: What are you? Catholic?
2: Me? Yes, ma'am, Catholic.
1: You don't look Catholic to me.
0: Oh, Mama, how do Catholics look? How do they look different from
1: you
0: anyone
1: else? You stay out till I call you. Now, turn around.
2: Do what, ma'am?
1: I said, turn around. Turn around, please, for me. Why do they make them pants so tight?
2: Well, that's a question you'll have to ask the Navy, Mrs. Della Rosa.
1: And that gold earring. Why do you wear a gold ring in your ear for, huh?
0: You're crossing the equator, Mama. He was initiated into the court, and that's when he gets to wear a gold
1: now,
0: earring.
1: Now, you see that? You see what a wild thing I got in my house?
2: Mrs. Della Rosa, I guess that Sicilians are very emotional people.
1: And I want nobody to take advantage of that.
2: You got the wrong idea about me, Mrs. Della Rosa.
1: You say you are Catholic?
2: Yes, ma'am.
1: Then kneel down in front of Our Lady.
2: All right, ma'am. Now what?
1: Now, you say after me what I say.
2: Yes, ma'am.
1: I promise the Holy Mother that I will respect the innocence of the daughter of... Will you get out of here? What, are you going to say it?
2: Yes, ma'am. I promise... What was it again, ma'am?
1: I promise the Holy Mother...
2: I promise the Holy Mother...
1: that I will respect the innocence of the daughter Rosa... of Rosario della Rosa.
2: That I will respect the innocence of the daughter Rosa... of Rosario della Rosa.
1: Cross yourself. Now get up. I'm satisfied now.
3: Mom, I've never been so mortified in all my life. Come on, Jack, let's go.
1: Where are you going?
3: We're going in 3 sailboats to Diamond Bay.
1: Oh, well, go then. But you be careful. He still don't look like a Catholic to me.
4: Buongiorno, Serafina.
1: Buongiorno.
4: I'm surprised to see you sitting outdoors like this. What is this thing you're wearing? I think it is an undergarment. I must tell you that the change in your appearance and behavior since Rosario's death is shocking. Shocking. I knew this was going to happen when you broke the church law and had your husband cremated. Set up a little idolatrous shrine in your house and give worship to a bottle of ashes. Are you listening?
1: Yes.
4: Serafina, you're still a young woman, eligible for marriage and bearing again. I remember you dressed in pale blue silk at mass one morning, Easter, yes. Like a lady wearing a piece of the weather. Oh, how proudly you walked. Too proudly.
1: I walked with my husband.
4: Now you crouch and shuffle about barefoot. You live like a convict, dressed in the rags of a convict. Why don't you go in the house, get dressed?
1: Go in the house. I will go in the house. If you will answer one question. Will you answer one question?
4: I will if I know the answer.
1: Father, you used to hear the confessions of my husband.
4: Yes?
1: Did he ever speak to you of a woman?
4: Serafina, you know better than to ask me such a question. I don't break the church laws. The secrets of the confessional are sacred.
1: I got to know. You could tell me. I got to know.
4: Let go of me, Serafina.
1: Not till you tell me, Father. Father, you will tell me. Oh, please tell me. Or I'll go mad.
4: Serafina.
1: I'll go back in the house and smash the urn with the ashes if you don't tell me.
4: What could I tell you if you would not believe the known facts?
1: The known facts? Who knows the known facts? Nobody knew my Rose of the world but me. And now, that's a lie because the Rose ain't living. They want the marble urn broken. They want me to smash it. They want the Rose ashes scattered because I had too much glory. And they don't want glory like that in nobody's heart.
4: Serafina, take your hands off me.
1: When you tell me, I'll let you go. Oh, it's been a long time I wanted to break out like
4: this. Let go of me, Serafina. Must I call for help?
1: Yes, go. Call for help, but I won't let you go till you tell me.
4: You're not a respectable woman.
1: No. I'm not respectable. I'm a woman.
4: No, you're not a woman. You're an animal.
1: See, animale, son animale. You tell him. Shout it up and down the block.
4: Serafina.
1: He is attacking the priest. He'll tear the black suit from him. Unless he tells that the women in this town are lying to him.
4: Serafina.
1: Tell me.
4: Assunta. Assunta.
1: Father. No. Father, you tell me. Please tell me. See, I let you go. No, I'm not an animal. Please tell me.
3: Serafina, figlia mia.
1: Keep away from me.
3: Oh, Father, are you all right?
4: Prego, Assunta. Si. Serafina, won't you go inside to get dressed?
1: Leave me alone. Both of you. Go away and leave me alone.

0: In a moment, Act Two of The Rose Tattoo, starring Maureen Stapleton and Eli Wallach. Now, Act Two of the Best Plays production of The Rose Tattoo, starring Maureen Stapleton and Eli Wallach.
1: After Father Villiers left, Serafina sat for the rest of the afternoon on the porch. From time to time, I would look out to see if she was all right. And once, when I went to the window, I saw a strange man get out of a car on the road and go up to the porch where she was sitting.
2: Good afternoon, lady.
1: What do you want?
2: Well, I got a little novelty here which I'm offering to just a few lucky people at what we call an introductory price. Know what I mean?
1: No.
2: Well, lady, this thing here that I'm dropping right in your lap is bigger than television. I sell directly to merchants, but when I stopped over there to have my car serviced, I seen you taking the air on the stoop. I thought I'd work.
3: Hey! Where are you, Roy?
2: Now, lady, this little article has a deceptive appearance. Now, first of all, I want you to notice how the hay is for horses. Now, madam, allow me to show you what happens when you...
3: I'm talking to you.
2: Something giving you gas pains, Macaroni?
3: My name is not Macaroni.
2: All right, Spaghetti.
3: I'm not Macaroni, I'm not Spaghetti. I'm a human being that drives a truck of bananas. I drive a truck of bananas for the Southern Fruit Company for a living. Not to play cowboys and Indians on no highway with no rotten road hog. I give you the sign to pass me. You tail me and give me the horn. And then on that curb, you go past me and make me drive off the highway. I don't like that, no, sir. And I'm glad you stop here. Now, take the cigar out of your mouth. Take out the cigar.
2: Take it out for me, greaseball.
3: If I take it out, I'll push it down your throat. I got three dependents. If I fight, I get fired. But I'm going to fight and get fired. Take out the cigar.
2: Suppose I don't.
3: Then I'll just take it out for you.
2: Well, let's see you try, eh?
4: Hey, get away. Get out of my yard with your friend.
2: I got your license number, Macaroni. I know your boss.
3: You're drop dead. Drop dead. Hey, lady. Lady, I gotta go in the house.
4: Hey, you stay out of there. Where do you think you're going?
3: Hey, please, leave me alone. I gotta be alone. Leave me alone, please, now.
4: What are you doing in here? Why have you come in my house?
3: Hey, lady, please leave me alone.
4: You got no business in here.
3: I got to cry after the fight. I'm sorry, lady.
4: What's the matter with you?
3: I always cry after a fight, but I don't want the people to see me. It's not like a man.
4: A man is no different from nobody else. Everybody cries sometimes. I always cry when somebody else is crying.
3: Hey, lady, don't cry. Why should you cry? I'll stop in a minute. This is not like a man. I'm ashamed of myself. I'll stop now, please, lady.
4: Hey, your jacket is torn.
3: My company jacket is torn. Oh, dear.
4: No, you take it off. I'll sew it up for you. I do so.
3: I got three defendants and he took down my license number.
4: Oh, people are always taking down license numbers and telephone numbers and numbers that don't mean nothing, all the numbers.
3: Three defendants, not citizens even. No relief check, no nothing. He's going to complain to the boy.
4: I wanted to cry all day.
3: He said he'd fire me if I don't stop crying.
4: Will you please stop crying so I can stop crying?
3: I'm a citizen. Excuse me, I'm ashamed.
4: Oh, no. No, don't you be ashamed of nothing. The world is too crazy for people to be ashamed of it. I'm not ashamed. I had two fights on the street today. And my daughter, she called me disgusting. I gotta sew this by hand. I broke my machine in a fight with two women.
2: That's what they call a cat fight.
3: I'm ashamed of what happened. Crying is not like a man.
5: Oh, nobody saw you but me. To me, it don't matter.
3: You're simpatica, molto. It was not just a fight that makes me break down.
5: No, you and me too. What was the trouble today?
3: Well, my name is Mangiacavallo, which means eat a horse. It's a comical name, I know. Well, today at the Southern Fruit Company, I find on the pay envelope, not Mangiacavallo, eat a horse in big print. Inside the envelope, I find a notice. My wages have been ganashi. You know what ganashi is? Ganashi, eat a horse, road hog, all in one day, that's too much. I go crazy, I boil, I cry, I'm ashamed, but I'm not able to help. Even a what truck driver's a human being. A human beings that must cry.
5: Yes, they must cry. I couldn't cry all day, but now I cry. I feel much better. When my husband was here, I never cried.
3: Excuse me for asking, but where is your husband?
5: Dimmer his ashes in the marble urn.
3: Ah.
5: He was a baron.
3: I hope he's resting in peace.
5: You reminded me of him when you took off your shirt. He hauled bananas. Isn't that what you do?
3: Si, senor.
5: In a 10-ton truck?
3: No, an 8-ton truck.
5: My husband hauled bananas in a 10-ton truck.
3: Well, he was a baron.
5: On his chest, he had the tattoo of a rose. I'll tell you something about the tattoo of my husband. Well, he had this rose tattoo on his chest. And one night, I woke up with a burning pain on me here. I turned on the light. I looked at my breast. And on it, I saw the rose tattoo of my husband. On me. On my breast, this tattoo.
3: Strano.
5: And that was the night that... I gotta speak frankly to you.
3: I must speak frankly. We're grown-up people.
5: That was the night I conceived my son. The little boy I lost when I lost my husband. I don't know why I told you, but I like how you talk. You know, there's some people, they want to make everything dirty. Two of them kind of people, they came to my house today. And they told me a terrible lie in front of the ashes. It was so awful a lie. If I thought it was true, I'd smash the urn and throw the ashes away.
3: What lie did they tell you?
5: No, I don't want to talk about it. I just want to forget it.
3: Yeah. I would forget anything that makes you unhappy. Yeah. Hey. You know, this is a cozy little home-like place you got here.
5: Oh, it's molto modesto. You got a nice place, too?
3: I got a place with three dependents in it.
5: What dependents?
3: I got one old maid sister, one feeble-minded grandmother, one lush of a pop. They got the Pachisi habit. They play the game of Pachisi morning, night, and noon, and they pass a bucket of beer around the table.
5: They got the beer habit, too?
3: Oh, yeah. And the numbers have it, especially my grandmother. She's a very sweet old lady who don't think it's necessary to pay the grocery bill so long as there's money to play on the numbers. Today, the ideal grocery company, they gunnish my wages. There, now, I told you my whole life. And now I got to make a telephone call.
5: Who you got to call?
3: I'm calling my boss in Biloxi to explain why I'm late.
5: Oh, the call to Biloxi is a 10-cent call.
3: Don't worry about it.
5: I'm not worried about it. You'll pay it.
3: You got a sensible attitude toward life. Hello? Give me the Southern Fruit Company in Biloxi. 787.
5: You're a bachelor, huh? With three dependents.
3: I'll tell you my hopes and dreams.
5: Who? Me?
3: I'm hoping to meet some sensible older lady. Maybe a lady a little bit older than me. I don't care if she's a little bit too plump or not such a stylish dresser. The important thing in a lady is understanding, good sense. And I wanted to have a well-furnished house and a profitable little business of some kind.
5: Oh, and such a lady with a well-furnished house and a business, what does she want with a man with three dependents? They got the Parcheesi habit, the beer habit, playing the numbers.
3: love and affection in a world that's lonely, cold. Vanessa, I'm a healthy young man existing without no life of my own.
6: That call is 10 cents for 3 minutes. Is the line busy?
3: No, not the line, but the boss.
6: The charge for the call goes higher. This ain't the phone of a millionaire you're using. Now get your boss on the phone or hang up the phone.
3: What? Mr. Sicardi? How's chicks at the Southern Fruit Company this hot afternoon? Ha ha! As much as a cavallo. What? You got the complaint already?
7: Ma senti, per favore. No,
3: this road hog was... Hello? Mr. Sicardi?
2: A man with 3 dependents out of a job.
6: I ain't through sewing your jacket, but it's too dark to see to work anymore. I got a suggestion to make. You open the bottom drawer of that bureau there. You'll find the shirt in white tissue paper. You can wear it while I'm fixing this. It was made for somebody, and they never called for it. Is there a name pinned to it?
2: Estelle?
6: No, don't tell me that name.
3: What a beautiful shirt. The color of a rose. Seta pura.
2: This shirt is too good for Mangiacarlo. Everything here is too good for Mangiacarlo.
6: Nothing is too good for a man. If the man is good, you are welcome to wear it. How does it feel, huh? The silk on you.
2: Feels like a girl's hands.
6: It'll make you less trouble.
2: There's nothing more beautiful than a gift between people. Now you're smiling. You like me a little bit better.
6: You know what they should have done when you was a baby.
2: What?
6: They should have put tape on your ears to hold them back to your head. So when you grew up, they wouldn't stick out like that. Like wings on a little Cupid doll.
2: Well, I gotta go now. You've been troppo gentile, Mrs.
6: I am the widow of the Baron della Rosa. Excuse the way I'm not dressed. I'm not always like this. Sometimes I fix myself up. When my husband was living, my husband comes home, I had on a clean dress. Sometimes I even put a rose in my hair.
2: A rose in your hair would be pretty.
6: For a widow, it ain't the time of roses.
2: When can I bring the shirt back?
6: When you pass by again.
2: I pass by tonight for supper. Volete?
6: Well, look at the window. If the shutters are open and there's a light in the window, you can stop by for your jacket. But if the shutters are closed, you better not stop by because my daughter will be home. She's going on a picnic. She might be home early, but not that there's nothing wrong with 2 grown people having a conversation, but my daughter's 15, and I got to be careful to set her a perfect example. But if there's a light in the window, then you'll be expected.
2: Arrivederci.

0: Good evening.
1: Signora Della Rosa.
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1: I didn't expect to see you looking so pretty. You are a young little widow.
0: You are, fix yourself up.
1: I've been to the ideal barber's. I got the whole works.
0: You got rose oil in your hair.
1: Si. Olio de rosa. You like the smell of it?
0: Si. Shall we sit down?
1: I guess that's better than standing up. Shall we sit down on that sofa?
0: You take the sofa. I'll sit down on this chair.
1: You don't like to sit down on a sofa?
0: I talk just as good on a chair as I talk on a sofa. What do you hit your shoulders so much like that for, huh?
1: Oh, that's a nervous habit.
0: Oh. I thought maybe the suit don't fit you good.
1: I bought this suit to get married in 4 years ago.
0: But you didn't get married.
1: I give her, the girl, a zircon instead of a diamond. She had it examined, the door was slammed in my face.
0: I think maybe I do the same thing myself.
1: Buy the zircon?
0: No, slam the door.
1: Her eyes were not sincere looking. You've got sincere looking eyes. Give me a hand so I can tell your fortune.
0: Oh, tell me if you can... If my husband... If my... What do you think?
1: I see two men in your life. One, very handsome. One, not handsome. His ears are too big, but not as big as his heart. He has three dependents and enough love for three men.
0: Oh, you talk a sweet mouth. Well, what's in that fancy red box?
1: That's a present I bought for a nervous but nice little lady. Open it.
0: Ah. Oh. Chocolate. Hey. Oh, grazie. But I'm too fat.
1: You're not fat. You're just pleasing and plump.
0: Don't talk that way. It makes me nervous. If I get nervous, I start to cry.
1: Hey, let's talk about something to take your mind off your troubles. You say you got a young daughter?
0: Her name is Rosa. She's only 15.
1: But she's got a boyfriend, does she?
0: She met a sailor.
1: Oh, dear. No wonder you seem so nervous.
0: I don't want to let her go out with this sailor. He wears a gold ring in his ear.
1: Madonna Santa. Did he have a tattoo?
0: Did who have what?
1: The sailor, friend of your daughter. Did he have a tattoo?
0: Why do you ask me that?
1: Ah, because most sailors, they got a tattoo.
0: How do I know if he had a tattoo or not?
1: I got a tattoo.
0: You got a tattoo?
1: Si, si, veramente.
0: What kind of tattoo you got?
1: What kind do you think?
0: I think you got a South Sea girl without no clothes on.
1: No, huh? No South Sea girl.
0: Then you got a big red heart with mama written on it.
1: Wrong again, Bolognese. I'll take off my shirt and show you.
0: What are you doing in this house is take off your shirt?
1: Wait till I tell you to look. 1 second now. Okay, look.
0: Ah, no. No, not a rose.
1: Si, una rosa.
0: Oh, I don't feel very good. The air...
1: Che fate, che dite?
0: The house has a tin roof on it. The air is close. I can't breathe. Good night.
1: I didn't mean to surprise you.
0: No, please, don't talk about it. Anybody could have a rose tattoo. It don't mean nothing. When did you get that tattoo put on your chest?
1: I got it tonight after supper.
0: That's what I thought.
1: I wanted to be close to you, to make you happy. I want so bad to...
0: Hey!
1: What's the matter, Bolognese? I only want to make you happy.
0: Tell it to the Marines. You got that tattoo and that box of candy after supper and you came here to fool me.
1: I got the box of chocolate a long time ago.
0: How long ago? Is that not too personal a question?
1: I got it the night the door was slammed in my face by the girl I give the zircon.
0: Well, let that be a lesson to you. Don't try to fool women. You're not smart enough.
1: I guess you want me to go away and give back the red shirt.
0: Oh, keep the shirt. I don't want it back. And stop hitching your shoulders. You make me nervous.
1: Well, isn't my fault you've been a widow too long?
0: You make a mistake.
1: You make a mistake.
0: Both of us make a mistake.
1: We should have been friends. But I think we meet the wrong day. Suppose I go out, I come in the door again, and we start all over.
0: Oh. No. No, it's no use. The day was wrong to begin with. It started with them two women. They told me today that my husband was mixed up with a woman at the square roof. Hey, what was the name on that shirt? On that slip of paper, do you remember?
1: I remember the name because I know the woman. The name was Estelle Hohengard.
0: You take me there. Take me to the square roof. Wait, there's something I have to get for. This I take with me.
1: Hey, Bonnie, so what do you want to take them scissors for?
0: To cut the lying tongue out of a woman's mouth. You take me there.
1: They got a cover charge.
0: I'll charge them a cover.
1: The fun don't start until midnight.
0: I'll start it sooner.
1: The floor show commences at midnight.
0: I'll commence. Now, you take me there now. I'll cut the heart out of that woman. She cut the heart out of me.
1: Nobody's going to cut the heart out of nobody.
0: What are you doing?
1: Esplanade, 970.
0: Hey, you ain't paid for the call this afternoon yet. Who are you calling now?
1: I want to speak to the blackjack dealer, please. Miss Estelle Hohengard.
0: No, don't talk to that woman. She lies.
1: Oh, not Estelle Hohengard. She deals a straight game of cards. Estelle, this is Monte Carlo. I got a question to ask you, which is a very personal question. It's got to do with a very good-looking truck driver, not living now, but once on a time thought to have been a very well-known character at the Square Roof. His name was... Bonanisa, what was his name?
0: Rosario de la Rosa.
1: Rosario de la Rosa was the name. Vero? Vero?
0: Give me that phone. Hello? This is the wife speaking. What do you know of my husband? What is the lie?
2: Don't you remember? I brought you the rose-colored silk to make him a shirt. You said, for a man. And I said, yes, for a man that's wild like a gypsy. Not if you think I'm a liar. Come here and let me show you his rose tattooed on my chest.
1: What are you doing?
0: This is the urn that holds the ashes of a rose.
1: What an answer!
0: A minute ago, I pushed you away. Now I do not push you away.
3: Buona notte, Mr. Mangiacavallo!
1: You make me go home now?
0: No. You make out like you're going. You drive the truck down the road and hide it. And you come back, and I leave the back door open for you to come in.
1: Capisco. Arrivederci!
3: Buona notte!
1: Buona notte, buona notte!
3: And give the

0: When does your ship sail?
1: Tomorrow.
0: Where to?
1: Guatemala.
0: Is that a long trip?
1: After Guatemala, Rio, and Buenos Aires. Then around the Straits of Magellan and back up the west coast of South America. Putting in at 3 ports before we dock in San Francisco.
0: This was the happiest day of my life. This is the saddest night.
1: Is your mother asleep?
0: Mm-hmm. Probably dreaming about my father. Is that what she wants me to do, just dream about love?
1: She knows that her Rosa is a rose. And she wants her rose to have someone better than me.
0: Better than you?
1: Well, you see me through rose-colored glass.
0: I see you with love.
1: Yes, but your mama sees me with common sense. Honey, I gotta go.
0: You'd have to break my arms, too.
1: Oh, Rosa, you want to drive me crazy.
0: I want you not to leave me.
1: You're a very young girl, 15. 15 is too young. Gotta save some of those feelings for when you're grown up.
0: I am grown up. Grown enough to be married.
1: I gotta be going. I gotta.
0: I won't let you.
1: Now listen to me, Rosa. Today on that island, I remember that promise I made your mother and I kept it.
0: What time in the afternoon must you be on the boat?
1: 5. Why?
0: What will you be doing till 5?
1: I'm going to check in at some flea bag hotel on North Rampart Street, and then I'm going to get loaded.
0: Do me a little favor. Before you get loaded, will you look in the waiting room at the Greyhound bus station, please, at 12 o'clock noon?
1: Why?
0: You might find me there, waiting for you.
1: Well, your mama would never let you go.
0: I'll find some way. I want you to give me that little gold ring on your finger. I want to give you my heart to keep forever and ever and ever.
1: In all my life, I never knew nothing so sweet. It's you and Miles.
0: Look for me at 12 noon. I'll be there somehow.

0: Mama, I just got home from the picnic. There's a man on the living room sofa without his shirt.
1: Odile. Rosa, you stay here.
0: You gonna call the police?
1: I'll get rid of him. You stay here.
0: I'm coming with you.
1: You hear me? Stay here.
0: I'm not by myself. Drinking, too. You can smell it.
1: Hey, you, man. What are you doing in my house, huh? You get up. Get out of here. You want to call the police?
2: What an ass. I have a beautiful dream of you. Beautiful.
1: You get out of here. Quick.
2: What an ass, huh? I love
1: get
2: you.
1: Get out.
2: Well, last night
1: don't
2: you...
1: Don't talk to me. Don't say nothing. Get out before I kill you.
2: Vanessa? If I come back tonight, maybe...
1: Police!
2: Vanessa! Boy!
0: Who was that man?
1: I don't know how he got in. Maybe the back door was open, huh?
0: Oh. Yes, maybe it was.
1: Maybe he climbed in the window.
0: He fell down the chimney, maybe.
1: Rosa, I want you to understand about that man. That was a man. That was a man. That was a man.
0: Can't you think of a lie, Mama?
1: He was a truck driver, Carter. He got into a fight. And,

0: No.
1: Can't you think of a lie, Mama?
0: He was a truck driver, Carla. He got into a fight. And I took pity on him. I let him sleep under Sophie. Carla. Carla. He was Sicilian. He had rose oil in his hair. And the rose tattoo of your father. I dreamed he was your father.
1: I'm sorry.
0: How beautiful is my daughter.
1: Mama, if I leave now, I can still see Jack before he ships me. I'm going.
0: Go then, Rosa. Go to the boy.
1: I'll be back tonight.
0: Rosa.
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2: I heard you call the police. Are you in trouble?
0: Asunta, the urn is broke. The ashes are spilt on the floor, and I cannot touch them.
2: But there are no ashes.
0: A man, when he burns, he leaves only a handful of ashes. No woman can hold him. The wind must blow him away.
2: Serafina, he is standing on the road. He has no shirt on, but on his chest is the tattoo of a rose.
0: Asunta, I'll tell you something maybe you won't believe.
2: Oh, Filomena, it is impossible to tell me anything that I don't believe.
0: When I hear his voice, I feel someday that I will be a woman again. I'll feel on my breast the burning of the rose. Someday I shall carry again in my body two lives. Two lives again. Two.
2: Tu dove vai, Serafina?
0: Vengo! Vengo, amore!
3: Baronessa.
0: Amore.
3: Baronessa. Maybe now I call you Serafina.

0: You have just heard the Best Plays production of The Rose Tattoo, starring Maureen Stapleton and Eli Wallach. And here once more is your host, drama critic John Chapman.
1: Our thanks and our applause to Miss Stapleton, Mr. Wallach, and company for their performance. Next week, we shall try a different kind of comedy, Kiss the Boys Goodbye. At the time she wrote this hit, the author signed her name Clara Booth. She is better known now as our ambassador to Italy, Clara Booth Luce. This comedy won new fame for an actress, Helen Clare, and we shall have Miss Clare with us next week in her original role. This is Chapman saying goodbye until then.
0: The Rose Tattoo was transcribed and adapted for radio by Earl Hamner. Heard in the cast were Jane Webb as Rosa, with Louis Van Ruten, John McGovern, Agnes Young, Ann Diamond, Bob Hastings, Virginia Payne, and from the original Broadway cast, Jane Hoffman as Flora and Augusta Merigi as Assunta. Best Plays is an NBC production supervised by William Welch and directed by Edward King. 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
3: Oh, come in, Smithers. 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Orange juice.
4: No, sir. New Kellogg's Rise and Shine.
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3: 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Thank you.
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0: moment from Kitty Foyle by Christopher Morley, we invite you to Studio One, a full hour of dramatic entertainment from the pages of the world's great storytellers. Stories known and loved by millions. And now to introduce tonight's great story, here is the director of Studio One, Fletcher Markle.
1: Miss Kitty Foyle is one of the great women of our time. Not because she is so rare, but because there are so many of her. Half a dozen years ago, when Christopher Morley's Natural History of Kitty Foyle was a bestseller, the white-collar girl received her official and affectionate title, and she hasn't changed since. American as Dick Tracy in drive-ins and the World Series. Our own Kitty in tonight's story is in her mid-twenties, Irish, independent, and consistently feminine. She was born and raised in Philadelphia, but a lot of things that happened to her could happen in your town, too. Everyone runs into trouble with some kind of social tradition, because after all, any town bigger than a whistle stop lives on both sides of the tracks. Tonight, in Margaret LeWorth's version for listening of Kitty Foyle, you'll be hearing Mercedes McCambridge as Kitty, with John McGovern as Pop and Elspeth Eric as Molly, and I'm going to join them at the microphone to play Wynne Strafford.

0: People sometimes smile at Philadelphia, but almost every house in Philly has a backyard of its own, no matter how small. And that's a good thing, as Pop used to say. When you come right down to it, you can slice Philly like an orange. One half curves around to the main line, where about eight generations of Americans have made their fancy homes and followed their hounds and hung crazy portraits of ancestors with blue blood. The other half of Philly curves toward Frankfort, where first-generation Americans hang their wash and prop their fences and board the trolley to earn their daily bread. After Mother died, we lived on Griscom Street in Frankfort, in an old clapboard house with nothing special about it except what Pop called the hysteria vines, and the backyard, where Pop used to sit in his old wicker chair with the news.
1: You wouldn't want her to be making a trip to the clothes hamper for you, would you?
2: I'll blink it. Paying you to wash my shirt.
1: Mr. Foyle, the bottle ain't in the clothes hamper.
2: Myrtle, did you take that?
1: Mr. Foyle, I was aiming to do what the doctor fella said. And he said you wanted to have one drop before noon.
2: Gee, Horshapat.
1: And don't go bothering Kitty. She's upstairs practicing her typewriting like she oughta. She gets little enough time.
2: She's my daughter, isn't she?
1: Mr. Foyle, that ain't her fault.
2: Myrtle, every day I see more of her mother in her. Yeah. Same way of holding her head. And laughing out. Point of a warmth. A warmth way down deep in day. I could use some of that warmth myself. Kitty!
0: That's the end of the paper, Pop. Anything else you want me to read?
2: You haven't read the paper if you haven't read the cricket score.
0: Marion, 268 for 7, Germantown, 170.
2: They shouldn't have lost. That's Cadwallader. I told him 20 years ago to take a slower swing.
0: Pop, just between us, do you think those mainliners
2: are... Or are you trying to tell me that just because I was a night watchman...
0: What's that got to do with it? Pop, you're a cantankerous old bear. Out of Philadelphia, and I love you. But I don't believe you or anybody else could tell a mainliner anything. They've been telling everybody... Now what can I do for you?
2: You can't be much fun for you staying home and nursing an old man.
0: Where else would I be?
2: Out at Prairie College, where you were set to go till I took down.
0: Pop, I go crazy at Prairie College, and you know it. Job. Education's like the open-air trolley, Pop. Wonderful if you got the time.
2: Maybe, Kitty. Do very well by your mom.
0: Mom was happy, wasn't she? You worry about your rheumatism, Pop. I'm off to business school to make us rich. Are you speaking to me?
3: Yes, I just wanted a direction.
0: Sure. What is it?
3: I'm looking for number 17.
0: 17? Who do you want in number 17?
3: Oh, Mr. Michael J. Foyle. Do you know him?
0: Yeah, I know him. He sees my... What do you want to see him for?
3: Information, primarily. Maybe I better introduce myself. My name is Winwood Strafford.
0: Winwood Strafford?
3: I don't believe we've met.
0: Oh, I'm sure we haven't. But I guess everybody around Philadelphia, that is on the other side, knows Winwood Strafford. What is it, fifth?
3: That's my father. I'm six.
0: Oh, I'm no good at figures. What do you want to see Pop for?
3: Oh, you his daughter?
0: I would let that out.
3: They didn't tell me about you.
0: Who didn't tell you?
3: Well, you see, I'm getting together a book on cricket, and I was told your father...
0: Oh.
3: Well, he doesn't mind talking to people, does he?
0: No, he doesn't mind.
3: Do you?
0: Well, I have nothing to do with this. It's all Pop. And he isn't well now. He gave all the time he could spare to cricket, helping a lot of fancy players, and he never got any thanks for it. That was a long time ago, and now... No, I don't want to see him bothered.
3: Well, I won't bother him, I promise you. Maybe if you were...
0: Pop doesn't need any help.
3: Well, I wasn't thinking of your father.
0: I don't...
3: What's your name?
0: You need that for your cricket book?
3: Well, I wasn't...
0: I get used to talking back. It's the Irish in me.
3: I like it.
0: I'm glad somebody does, I don't. House is a half block down, right side of the street.
3: I still don't know your name.
0: Kitty? Kitty Foyle, the first.
4: So come. If Winwood Strafford Six was at my house, I wouldn't go to school.
0: What would you do? Sit home and look at him?
4: Is he as handsome as his pictures in the paper?
0: No, he isn't. His nose has a bend in it.
4: You did look at him.
0: Well, you can't help noticing things.
4: Oh,
0: Molly pops on cricket terms with half the main line. That's what brings me up. After they pull up the wickets, they don't know.
4: What'd he wear?
0: Who?
4: Winwood Strafford Six.
0: Well, for Pete's sake, I don't know. I do. Tweeds and maroon wool socks.
4: Maroon wool socks.
0: Oh, come on, let's get a soda. You're getting on my nerves.
4: Bet you anything he comes to your house again.
0: Why would he do that?
4: I just asked.
0: Molly, you're dizzy. Let him come all he wants to. But if he does, he won't find Kay Foyle on the premises.
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0: Oh, come on, let's get a soda. You're getting on my nerves.
4: Bet you anything he comes to your house again.
0: Why would he do that?
4: I just asked.
0: Molly, you're dizzy. Let him come all he wants to. But if he does, he won't find Kay Foyle on the premises.

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3: David, what time did Roger say he'd be here? I like having company.
4: About 8:30, maybe a little later.
3: It's 8:30 now.
4: Then, a little later.
3: Oh, I'm dying to meet him. It's funny I haven't, isn't it?
4: It's just one of those things. He had to be away when we got married.
3: We've been so busy since. What do I call him, David? Roger or Mr. Killian?
4: Whichever you want. Roger isn't a very formal person. Darling, are you a little nervous about meeting Roger?
3: Oh, not really. I...
4: Because if you are, you're a goop.
3: Am I a goop because I want him to think I'm the right wife for you?
4: He will.
3: You sound awfully sure. How do you know?
4: Because I think you are.
3: Be careful, you'll swell my head.
4: Well, now that that's settled and I've endorsed you as Mrs. David Norton,
3: Thank you. Throw me
4: those matches over there, would you?
3: I'll bring them over personally.
4: Don't bother, just throw them.
3: Mama said it was impolite to throw things. David.
4: Yes?
3: You and Roger are very close, aren't you?
4: He's really a fine architect and we work well together for a long time. But it's more than that. I like Roger. You'll like him, too.
3: Of course I will, David.
4: He might need a little understanding, but he's worth it. Oh, blast this pipe. It won't draw.
3: You probably need a new one.
4: What?
3: Of course this one must be worn out. You've had it ever since I knew you.
4: But, Claudia,
3: I'll buy you a new one. First thing
4: Claudia,
3: tomorrow.
4: Claudia, listen to me.
3: Listen to me, David. You think I can't buy a pipe, don't you?
4: I know you can't.
3: You probably thought I couldn't buy a chair either, didn't you?
4: Did I ever say that?
3: Well, subconsciously, you probably thought that. And I bought a chair, didn't I?
4: You sure did.
3: And it's a nice chair, isn't it?
4: A beautiful chair. You didn't know what you were doing.
3: I certainly did. It was a bargain. So if I can buy a chair, I see no reason why I can't throw out your old pipe and buy you a new one.
4: I know you can. That's just what I'm afraid of.
3: David, you're not making any sense at all.
4: Now, will you listen to me?
3: I'm listening.
4: A pipe and a chair are two entirely different things.
3: I know, you can't smoke a chair. And that's what's the matter with your pipe, you can't smoke it either.
4: Who says?
3: You just says it won't draw.
4: Claudia, a pipe is only good when it's old.
3: Yours isn't old, it's antique.
4: Well, all it needs is a little scraping.
3: I think that's exactly what's the matter with it. You scraped it too much.
4: Since when have you become an authority on pipes,
3: Since
4: Claudia?
3: I've been watching you work on this one, and I don't see why it should be all so complicated.
4: Further proof of your ignorance. Choosing a pipe and caring for a pipe is one of the few things left in life that a man can do for himself.
3: All men or just you, David?
4: In this particular case, I identify myself with all mankind.
3: Oh. I'll come along when you buy the new one.
4: I don't intend to buy a new one. But you can come along when I don't.
3: What are you rubbing it against your nose for?
4: For polish.
3: I've got some wonderful furniture polish in the kitchen cupboard. Want me to get it?
4: Well, this will do fine, thank you. The pipe prefers my nose.
3: So silly. David.
4: Now what?
3: More matches.
4: Claudia, what are you looking at me like that for?
3: I was just thinking.
4: You better speak up.
3: Could I have a puff? What's the matter?
4: I was waiting for this.
3: Then why didn't you offer it to
4: You'll
3: me?
4: Get sick. You'll get sick.
3: I won't. I promise. I won't
4: Roger
3: get
4: will
3: sick.
4: Be coming. You'll
3: oh,
4: be green.
3: Oh, he won't. Mind. Come on, give me a puff. Don't be selfish.
4: Well, just a minute. Just a minute.
3: What a lot of smoke. Now it's my turn.
4: Now,
3: come
4: wait
3: on.
4: A minute. Wait till I get it going. Here.
3: Now?
4: Now, Claudia, take only a little puff.
3: All right, now. Hey, let me hold it.
4: Well, hold it by the bowl, like this.
3: Oh, it's warm.
4: Of course it's warm. It's the heat that makes it hot.
3: Oh.
4: Now, don't breathe in, darling. Just blow out.
3: Hmm. That didn't taste bad, David.
4: It didn't?
3: No, not bad. I really don't think it's worth all your trouble of scraping and polishing and lighting.
4: Well,
3: and all that.
4: Now, you just leave all of that to me.
3: I'm glad you smoke a pipe, David. It looks awfully nice on your face. How's it look on me?
4: Not bad. Makes you look like an admiral. I'll give it back to...
3: Oh, one more puff now.
4: You took too big a puff, Claudia.
3: I did not. I swallowed the wrong way, that's all.
4: Well, you can't puff and swallow at the same time.
3: That must be Roger. Shall I go?
4: Are you all right?
3: Of course I'm all right.
4: You
3: I can smoke a pipe any time, only I don't like it. I'm coming. Hello, Mr. Killian.
5: Well, hello, my dear. I've been waiting a long time for this.
3: Let me take your coat.
5: Thank you.
3: David's in the living room.
5: No, he isn't. He's right here. Evening, Roger.
6: David, old man. I'm sorry, Claudia. I'm afraid I'm a little late.
3: Not at all. You two go inside and I'll be right in.
4: Here, have a seat over there, Roger.
6: Just a moment, David. What's that chair doing here?
3: Do you like it?
6: Like it? Why, it's perfectly beautiful. It's a Duncan 5.
4: Claudia just bought it. Turn it over. Tell me what you think of it.
6: Looks like an original. Oh, by George, it is an original. It has exquisite lines, hasn't it, dear?
4: Yes, but what I think I like best about it is its simplicity.
6: Simplicity.
4: Mm-hmm.
6: That's the secret.
4: In building, too.
6: Especially in architecture.
3: Want to sit down? You can have the new chair.
4: Claudia means the old chair, Roger.
5: You know, David, now that I've met Claudia, I'm twice as upset that I didn't get back to your wedding.
3: I wish you'd been there, too. You know, I've heard David talk about you so much that I'd have known you right off, even if I just glimpsed you walking down the street.
5: What a nice thing to say, Claudia. Oh, you're so young. I hardly remember anyone so wonderfully young.
3: Oh, don't say that.
5: It's not my age so much. It's my stomach. Oh. And these days, what with rising costs, labor trouble, material shortage, I feel continually as if I were coming apart at the edges. I can't help it. It's the way it is.
4: What are you trying to do, Roger? Win my wife away by strumming on her heartstrings?
5: Oh, there's no chance of that, I'm afraid.
3: Will you have a cigarette?
5: I'm not smoking for a few weeks.
3: Oh, not even a pipe?
5: Oh, I never touch a pipe. I used to enjoy a good cigar once in a while, but no more.
4: Claudia, any matches over there?
3: What for, dear? Has it gone out again?
4: Oh, no, I just light matches to amuse myself. I'm a pyromaniac.
3: What? Your cats.
4: Your aim is terrible.
3: You caught it, didn't you?
4: Well, don't mind us, Roger.
5: Claudia, I brought you a little something for your new home.
3: A present for us?
5: I think you'll like it.
3: Oh, I know we will.
5: Now, where did I... Oh, dear. I must have left it in the pocket of my top coat.
3: I'll get it for you.
5: Oh, no. I'll get it.
4: The closet's right by the front door, Roger.
3: The light goes on automatically.
5: I'll find it.
3: David, he's awfully nice. He makes me feel a little sad. I had no idea his hair would be so white. You never told me.
4: I've gotten used to it, I guess.
5: There
4: I just stopped noticing
5: are,
4: it.
5: Claudia.
4: Be careful when you open it now, Claudia.
3: Do you know what it is?
4: No, but knowing Roger, I'm sure it'll be lovely, whatever it is.
5: I hope you won't be disappointed.
3: I'm never disappointed. David, look.
4: That is lovely.
3: Oh, it's so fragile, I'm afraid I'll break it by just looking at it.
5: You really like it?
3: Like it? Why, it's one of the most beautiful things I've ever seen.
5: I've always been very fond of it. On and off, I've collected Chinese miniature porcelains, and this one is the most perfect I've ever found.
3: Are you sure you want to give it to us? I mean, if it's part of your collection, why...
5: Quite sure. You must have it.
3: I'm going to be so careful of it. David, look at the lovely soft colors.
4: And it's lasted all these centuries. This is Tang period, isn't it, Roger?
5: That's exactly what it is. Tang.
3: Tang? When was that?
4: About 1,000 years ago.
3: 1,000 years, and it's still so perfect. Roger, where do you think we should put it?
5: Oh, on the mantle?
3: Oh, that painting over it's so ugly, it'd be a shame to...
4: You want to find a place, Claudia, where it'll be safe.
3: How about on top of the bookshelf?
5: Not a very good light over there.
3: That's true. Oh, this apartment is all wrong for it. I know.
4: I've got it.
5: Next to the chair.
3: Of course, next to the chair. Is that where you thought, David?
4: That's the place.
3: Here, give it to me. We'll see how it looks. There. How's that?
4: Splendid, splendid.
6: Combination of early American and Chinese. Very interesting.
3: We'll do our whole house like that someday. Early American and Chinese.
4: I'm not so sure I'd like it in large doses.
3: We won't have large doses. The Chinese will be represented by this little Chinese man. He can stand up for himself perfectly well.
6: He has. For centuries.
3: You know, it must be a wonderful satisfaction to create something so beautiful. I wonder if the artist who made it dreamed that we'd be looking at it 1,000 years later.
4: Personally, I think that when he made it, he never gave a thought to the future.
6: Oh, I don't know about that, David. He must have had at least a desire to be lastingly appreciated.
4: I wonder. I like to think that the artist created him merely because he delighted in him. Cathedrals, monuments, places and tombs and things like that, they're built for posterity.
3: Is that why you want to build them, David?
4: Partly, I suppose. What about you, Roger?
6: Me? I've forgotten a little why I wanted to. It's all gotten so complicated. Well, I think I'll be running along now.
3: Oh, no, not so soon, please. Why, you just came.
6: I'm tired, my dear. And I have to be up early to go to Redbury on that town hall job.
4: Would you like me to go instead, Roger?
6: Oh, I promised I'd be there. I'm having luncheon with the board. Claudia.
3: Yes?
6: David's a very lucky man. You keep reminding him of that.
4: He doesn't have to. Thanks for dropping in, Roger.
6: I wanted to.
3: And we're going to take wonderful care of the little porcelain mandarin.
6: Yes.
3: Is this your coat?
6: Yes, thank you. I'll just take it on my arm. It's a warm evening.
3: And thank you for coming and for bringing the present. And
6: he belongs with people who appreciate him. And I think he'll be very happy here.
4: See you when you get back, Roger.
6: Right.
3: Goodbye.
6: Good night, you two.
4: Good night.
3: Oh, David, I'm so glad we're us.
4: I am, too.
3: He's nice, you know. I like him. He's not at all like I imagined him. He's much sadder.
4: What did you imagine?
3: Oh, I don't know. A bigger man. You know, for no good reason, he reminds me a little bit of a seamstress.
4: I know what you mean.
3: Push over and make room for me. Sofas are meant for two people.
4: I'm pushed.
3: I can hardly believe he has three sons.
4: Grown up, too.
3: I'd have thought he'd have daughters.
4: It's a 50-50 chance, you know.
3: David.
4: Hmm?
3: Look at the porcelain mandarin. Isn't he beautiful next to our chair?
4: Beautiful. Claudia, can you
3: David,
4: reach my pipe over there?
3: You're not going to start with that pipe all over again, are you?
4: Are you jealous of my pipe, Mrs. Naughton?
3: Terribly jealous of your pipe, Mr. Naughton. It's so late. You know, David, this is really getting to feel like our place. We have two nice things.
4: No.
3: All our own.
4: Three nice things.
3: Three?
4: Mm-hmm.
3: Let's see. You have the chair.
4: That's right.
3: Mandarin.
4: That's right.
3: What's the third?
4: Can't you guess?
3: Let me see. Nope. Can't guess.
4: Want me to tell you?
3: Yep.
4: You.
3: Oh, David. We have four nice things. The nicest of all is you. Mm.

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2: This is Conrad Nagel, ladies and gentlemen, bidding you welcome to the 26th in the new series of Silver Theater Productions. Today we present the first episode of a two-part drama which celebrates the return to the Silver Theater of the talented Metro-Goldwyn-Mayer star, Miss Rosalind Russell. And now just a word before the curtain rises. For Us the Living is a story of the America of tomorrow. Its characters are no real people. They're fiction. And no reference to any actual figures in the political world of today is intended or implied. Here, rather, we present the story of an idea and an ideal, the dramatic chronicle, if you will, of a woman and a man who put the nation that they love before all else, and certainly before themselves. Ladies and gentlemen, For Us the Living by True Boardman, starring Rosalind Russell as Anne Marshall with Lindsay McCarry as John Norman. The house lights dim, the silver curtain rises. The time, a night in August, an August of the future. The scene, the American Embassy in Brussels. An official ambassador's reception is in progress, and the main salon is thronged with a colorful assemblage. Here are nobility, diplomacy, and politics, each and all represented in their most formal and distinguished guise. Center of interest and of attention is an exquisitely gowned, gray-eyed woman who moves with dignity and assurance among her guests. This is Anne Marshall, American ambassador to Belgium.
3: Et je me trouve enchanté de vous voir, votre excellence.
4: Le plaisir est à moi, votre grâce. Et madame la duchesse?
3: Elle est disposée, mais pas sérieuse.
4: Ah, bien. Oh, pardonnez-moi.
3: Certainement, votre excellence.
4: Lady Conway, I'm so glad to see you.
5: Oh, thank you, my dear. And may I present
4: Baron... Oh, but I know Baron Holtzman. We met in Vienna.
6: Oh, I'm honored that you recall it, Your Excellency. Believe me.
5: Oh, don't believe him. He's been telling me for the last hour that you're a dangerous woman.
4: Dangerous?
6: Oh, your last book, Ambassador Marshall, Tomorrow's Boundaries, is it called? I have just finished it. And no woman has a right to know us in Europe better than we know ourselves. Therefore, you are dangerous, no?
7: Your Excellency, pardon me?
4: Yes, Thomas?
7: The message you were expecting, it has arrived.
4: Oh, will you forgive me?
6: Oh, but of course.
4: Well, it's news at the convention?
7: Yes, the candidate for president was chosen on the 27th ballot.
4: Who?
7: Governor Norman. Oh, Miss Marshall, is something wrong?
4: Wrong? John Norman, candidate for president, wrong? Oh, Thomas, I must go back in there, but I want you to send a cable for me.
7: Of course.
4: Send this message. Secretary of State, Washington. Earnestly request permission to return immediately. Washington pending resignation. Urgent personal reasons. Respectfully, Marshall.
8: Ambassador Anne Marshall, Brussels, Belgium. Request granted. Return immediately. First and assumed duties pro tem Brussels legation. Shields, Assistant Secretary of State.
4: Just a minute. You want a statement?
9: Yes, Ambassador. What do you think about the presidential campaign?
4: I haven't one for you yet. But if you'd all care to be at my home tomorrow at 3 o'clock, I shall have one. And now, if you'll excuse me, my father's waiting for me.
10: I will pretend I'm not surprised, Anne girl. And, of course, I'm happy to have you home. But are you sure what you're doing is wise?
4: Dad, this country needs John Norman as its president. Compared to that, whether or not Anne Marshall goes on being an ambassador to Belgium is pretty unimportant.
10: Is it? I wonder. You know, Anne, right now, between your writing and your diplomatic work, You're probably as influential as any woman in the country. And when it comes to risking all of that, well, what I'm trying to say is this, Anne girl. Are you sure you know why you're doing this?
4: Why?
10: I haven't forgotten Prague, Anne. How long was it?
4: 12 years.
10: John Norman as American minister, Dan Marshall as secretary. Your first diplomatic appointment of any importance. Yet within 6 months, you asked to be transferred.
4: That's true.
10: Well?
4: What you're trying to say is, was I in love with John Norman, and he with me? Isn't that it? Dad, I'm not sure that I know the answer to that question. Those 6 months in Prague, working with John, were the happiest I've ever known. That I am sure of.
10: Then why did I
4: ask to be transferred? I was afraid.
10: Afraid?
4: Of myself, of what began to look inevitable. I think John was in love with me, or would have been. And I only know that at the time marriage, even marriage to John Norman, was less important than the ideal you gave me as early as I could understand. The ideal of service, Dad. A marshal's kind of service. John has been my mighty bean. I think we all need a mighty bean somewhere.
10: And now you want to make yours president.
4: Because of that? Now, you know that's not the reason.
10: Yes, I think I do.
4: He's the one man, Dad. Don't you think I followed every move of his career? Look at his record in the diplomatic service, in Congress, as a governor. Look how he cleaned up corruption in his own state. Why, John has accomplished reforms that any politician in the country would have said were impossible. You see, he's got courage, Dad. Courage is what we need. I tell you, there is no choice. John Norman must be elected.

0: Go right in, Ambassador Marshall. The governor will see you.
1: Thank you. Good evening, Mr. President-to-be.
2: Anne. Oh, Anne, it's wonderful to see you.
1: Congratulations, John. Well, you weren't in here alone an hour after your nomination.
2: Afraid I was. Just trying to make myself realize it. How about you, Anne? Oh, you look wonderful. How long has it been since I've seen you?
1: 4 years. The president's dinner in Paris. You
2: remember that? You call that a meeting across 40 banquet tables? I mean to talk to you. Prague. That's the last time, Prague. 11 years ago.
1: It's 12.
2: Remember that year? I do.
1: Yes, John. I think I do remember.
2: You were very young, very beautiful, and very determined to revolutionize the diplomatic service. Prague was your first post, wasn't it?
1: Yes, John. My first post.
2: Oh, what's the matter with me? Won't you sit down?
1: Oh, thank you.
2: Smoke?
1: No, thanks.
2: Well, you've done fine work, you know that, don't you?
1: Oh, I don't know about that.
2: Oh, I get track of you. Let's see, from Prague to Lima as vice consul, Lima to Java as consul, Java to Lisbon as minister to Portugal, and for the last 3 years, ambassador to Belgium, right?
1: You sound like an excerpt from Who's Who. As a matter of fact, what about you now? Do you know that you added years to my life by going out of diplomacy into politics?
2: Hmm?
1: When you ran for Congress, I was in Java. It cost me 44 guilders worth of cables to make sure you'd won.
2: Oh, you almost wasted your money. What was my majority that time?
1: All of 250 votes. And then each time you ran for governor, I'd find myself wishing I were here that I could help. But apparently you didn't need help. Not then.
2: Not then? Say, you must have been reading the opposition press. but you're right. It is going to be a battle. A tough one.
1: That's why I'm here, John. And I'm going to help you, if you'll just let me.
2: Well, but Anne, you...
1: An ambassador could hardly have a place in your campaign, I know. But you see, I won't be an ambassador, John. I'm going to resign.
2: Oh, but that's impossible. You can't do that.
1: Oh, but it's very simple. I'm supposed to be an important woman. A woman other people in this country will listen to, particularly other women. Well, now I have something to say to them. Elect John Norman.
2: Anne, this means more to me than you can ever know, but I won't let you do it. Don't you suppose I know what your diplomatic job means to you? Well, you've worked years for that ambassadorship.
1: I've made up my mind, John. This is a bigger thing than you or me. This is part of the scheme of things. I'm sure of that.
2: Are you, Anne?
1: Yes, John. The nation needs you as president, and I want to do everything in my power to see that you are. Please let me help.
2: Very well, then, and I can only pray that you're right, for both our sakes.
3: And with both national conventions ended, the presidential campaign is officially underway, with Governor John Norman and Edmund Hubbard of California opposing Elliot Kendall and Carol Ames for the two highest elective offices in the land. An interesting sidelight on the campaign is the unexpected resignation of Anne Marshall, for the past 3 years American ambassador to Belgium. Widely heralded for her skillful handling of the mid-European boundary dispute last October, Miss Marshall declared in a press interview today that she will campaign actively for the Norman Hubbard forces. And judging by the reports from Wall Street, candidate Norman can well use any and all support he can find, setting a precedent.
2: And we're not going to argue about it. You've been doing the work of 6 people ever since the campaign started. If you keep going on like this, you'll crack up. You've got to let down.
1: That's all very interesting. Why don't we talk about it sometime? John, that challenge Kendall made in his speech yesterday on the farm question, have you thought of your answer?
2: Anne, no.
1: Because I think I have. I couldn't sleep last night till it came to me. Look, John, when Kendall was running for senator 3 years ago...
2: Anne, listen to me. Will you stop trying to carry this whole campaign on those shoulders of yours?
4: And 20 cities in as many days. Receptions, banquets, rallies. It's too much. I know how much this means to you.
1: In 3 weeks, the campaign is over, Dad. And then I'll rest for 20 years if you want me to. But this speaking tour is going to decide the election. And it is as a woman that I speak to you, as women. The opposition has claimed that John Norman is no friend to labor. But where in his record as governor is there evidence for such a claim? If there is any man who has striven to heal whatever wounds may exist between labor and industry, it is John Norman.
3: And you here in the far West have certain problems of your own. I'm aware of those problems, and if elected, it would be the aim of my administration to solve.
1: John Norman knows the international situation from actual experience in the diplomatic corps. He speaks and acts from knowledge, not from theory. You must realize that a vote for Norman and others. On this final broadcast of the campaign, to introduce Governor Norman to you. Believe me, ladies and gentlemen, this is not a campaign speech. The time for that is over. What I have to say now, I say simply as an American speaking to Americans. Vote tomorrow for our candidate or against them as your judgment decides. But as you are citizens of a nation where the right to choose your own leader still is and shall remain your sacred privilege, go to the polls and vote. Ladies and gentlemen, I give you Governor Norman.
2: I shall be brief. The issues of this campaign are clear. Senator Kendall has given you his platform. I've given you mine. It only remains for you to decide. The presidential oath of office is usually only given at time of inauguration. May I say at this moment that whether I am elected tomorrow or not, I do solemnly swear that in whatever capacity it is my privilege to serve, I shall preserve, protect, and defend this nation and its Constitution.
3: Kentucky, 400 precincts reporting. Kendall and Ames, 4,332. Norman and Hubbard, 7,812.
5: Another state, Governor. That's practically all the electoral votes you need.
2: Now, we'll wait a while yet, Tom. You ever hear of the Hughes-Wilson campaign?
5: That won't happen this time. No matter how
3: well... Tabulation of the total vote thus far received from throughout the nation. Kendall and Ames, 1,970,000. Norman and Hubbard, 2,640,000. So it would appear at this hour that the election of John Norman is virtually a certainty.
5: That's it. You've done it, Company.
2: I hope you're right. But still, we'll wait till they concede before we start cheering. And where's Miss Marshall?
5: Oh, she went home, Governor, just after the Pennsylvania and New York returns came in.
2: She went...
6: Well, Governor. Governor, you can't leave now, sir. You're supposed to broadcast.
2: Going away?
1: Yes, John. I left early, as soon as I was sure you'd won. My boat sails at 11 in the morning, and I had packing to do.
2: And where are you supposed to be going?
1: I'm not quite sure, John. Paris first, and then...
2: You're leaving in rather a hurry, aren't you, Anna?
1: Acting on impulse is an old martial custom, I... Oh, forgive me. I haven't congratulated you. In the excitement, I... You know how glad I am for you.
2: Yes, I believe I do. You're not going back to Europe, Anne.
1: But I am, John. I must.
2: You can't. You see, I need you.
1: You need me?
2: Did you really think I'd let you go like this?
1: John.
2: I haven't mentioned this before, Anne, because if the election had gone against me, it would have sounded hollow. But for 3 months now, I've been planning in my own mind the cabinet I'd select if I won.
1: The cabinet?
2: On some of the appointments, I'm still in doubt. There's one I'm sure of, the most important one. And I'm going to appoint you Secretary of State.
7: Before we bring you Act Two of For Us the Living, here's a man who'd like to make a bow in the direction of the lovely star of tonight's performance, Rosalind Russell. All right, John Conti.
8: You know, ladies and gentlemen, we feel here that Rosalind Russell and the Silver Theater are old friends. for it was she who started us off so successfully 2 years ago. And I remember that Miss Russell told us then that 1847 Rogers Brothers Silver Plate had been in her family for generations. And I think that you'll find that in the case in many homes throughout the country. 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
7: The house lights dim, the silver curtain rises on Act Two of Part One of For Us the Living, starring Rosalind Russell as Anne Marshall, with Lindsay McCary as John Norman. It's the third day of the following January. John Norman, inaugurated as president, has promptly made public his selection of cabinet officers, with Anne Marshall as Secretary of State heading the list. And that news is a spark that fires the entire nation to a white heat of discussion. Impassioned, unbending are the conflicting opinions, opinions that find expression in every walk of life.
9: A woman for Secretary of State? Well, I won't stand for it. I voted for John Norman, but I didn't know he intended to wreck the country.
10: I don't know. Why not? Give a woman a chance, I say. Some of the guys they've had in there haven't done such a hot job.
11: Well, I don't care how many books she's written. I'm a woman myself, but when it comes to naming a woman to the most important post in the cabinet, well...
12: I met Miss Marshall when she was vice consul to Peru. And I assure you that a keener analyst of international affairs I've never known.
13: I have the organization go on record as opposing the appointment of Anne Marshall.
1: And it's not just Washington or Baltimore or Philadelphia, John. The whole country is aroused. You can't send that recommendation to the Senate tomorrow.
2: And why can't I?
1: Because I won't let you. You must not risk your whole administration at the start because of me.
2: Because of you. And 2 months ago, the people of this country voted me into office with one of the largest majorities a candidate ever had. That vote means that the people who elected me have confidence in my judgment. And it is my judgment that you should be head of the Department of State.
1: What is it, John?
2: Would I appoint you if it were not?
1: They'll say I should be older. They're already saying it.
2: What has age to do with it? Henry Clay was senator at 29. Hamilton was a cabinet officer at 32.
1: But they were men, John. Why fool ourselves? I'm a woman.
2: Was Elizabeth a man? Was Victoria?
1: No, but I...
2: Oh, there's a difference, you'll say, but there's not. Not as regards one thing, that indefinable something called leadership. Leadership is where you find it, and ultimately it has nothing to do with sex.
1: But if that's true, can we make the people believe it?
2: The people? Mm. Listen to me, Anne. For the last 2 days, the people of this country have shown more interest in their government than at any time in 20 years. Washington, this government was in people's minds and people's hearts, and that's what I want. There's a word called patriotism, Anne. But it's all too seldom heard, except in time of war. Well, I want a new patriotism, do you understand? A patriotism of peace. A patriotism that grows of the people's knowledge and understanding and interest in the government that is their own. And you, as Secretary of State, will achieve that. Friends and enemies alike will be alert to watch your every move. People will know we have a foreign policy who never heard of it before. And that's what I want, Anne. A nation of active, thinking people aware of their own government.
1: Patriotism of peace. It's a big idea, John Norman.
2: You'll accept them?
1: You know... Johanna, we've never put this into words, either of us, but I think we've understood. We own a dream, You and I. A dream that's more important to you than any woman. And more important to me than any man. It was because I realized you shared that dream that I left Prague 12 years ago. And now, if you'll swear to me, John, that you honestly believe that by accepting this appointment, I'll be helping to fulfill that dream, I'll do it.
2: It will, Anne. I swear to you it will.
1: All right. If the Senate will back you up, I'll accept, John. And I'll try to do you proud.
4: Anne!
1: You shouldn't have waited up.
4: Oh, but I've been waiting to hear the... Anne. Anne, girl. You didn't lose.
1: No, Dad. I won. John did what no other president has ever done. He appeared before the Senate himself and asked that they confirm my appointment. And they did confirm it by a single vote. Vice President Hubbard himself had to vote to break the tie.
4: But you expected a battle, my dear.
1: Oh, Dad. Without John's speech, I'd have never had a chance. Will I be able to prove he was right? Will I be able to prove he was right?
3: And with the new administration well into its fourth month, impartial observers, both in this country and abroad, have commented on the efficiency of the State Department under the regime of Anne Marshall. Today, as a matter of fact, focus of national attention shifted from Washington to Wilmington, Delaware, where both President Norman and Vice President Hubbard were to address a banquet given by the Pan-American League. Following the banquet, both the chief executive and the vice president were scheduled to return by automobile to the national capital. And now for the weather report. Continued storms along the eastern coast.
4: Have you forgotten there's such a thing as sleep, Anne Marshall?
1: Dad! Oh, just about. This is a note that has to go off by cable in the morning. Couldn't sleep till it's finished. But, darling, you mustn't let my crazy hours disturb you.
4: No, nothing of the kind. The middle of the night's my only chance to see you.
1: Dear Dad.
4: How's it going, huh?
1: All right. Oh, a few mistakes, maybe, but I haven't started any wars yet.
4: What does John say?
1: Nothing much. I hardly ever see him except in cabinet meetings. But I think he's... Oh, I'll get it, Dad. Hello? Yes? Yes, this is Secretary Marshall speaking. What is it, please? Oh, my God. Will you repeat that, please?
4: And what is it?
1: John. Motor accident on the road near Baltimore. Vice President Hubbard was killed instantly. John is in a hospital and not expected to live.

0: Yes, Miss Marshall. He's been asking for you. Dr. Lewis is with him.
1: This way, please, ma'am. Secretary Marshall is here, Doctor.
2: Oh, yes, Miss Marshall. The president has been...
3: Ma'am. Is that you?
4: John. John, are you all right? Doctor.
3: Glad you got here, Anne. Not any too soon. A long road, Anne. A long road here from Prague 12 years ago.
4: Yes, John. But it's a road that goes farther. Much, much farther.
3: For you. But not for both of us. Funny, I half expected this. They tell me Hubbard...
4: Yes. Instantly.
3: Yeah, poor Hubbard. At least I could have gone first and given him an hour or so. Not afraid, Anne.
4: Afraid?
3: Yeah, a big job, you know. Maybe the biggest job there is. And it won't be easy. There are storms ahead that will take some fighting through. But you'll win. Because you're you, you win. I know.
4: John, you mustn't.
3: Just one last thing, Anne. That dream. The dream we talked about. It's still not fulfilled. I haven't done it. Perhaps I never would have. But you...
4: John!
0: Madam President. Madam President, I took the liberty of sending for the Chief Justice. He's just arrived.
4: The Chief Justice?
0: You have to... But surely you knew. With both the President and Vice President... Well, the Secretary of State. The oath of office, Madam President.
4: Yes. I suppose I did know. Would you ask the Chief Justice to wait, please?
0: Of course, Madam.
4: Doctor, nurse, please, for just a moment, please.
0: Yes, of course. Come, nurse.
4: I'll try, John. As there is a God in heaven, and as he gives me strength, I swear to you,

This is Conrad Nagel again, ladies and gentlemen, ringing down the curtain on the first episode of our two-part drama, For Us the Living. And you know, as I stood here in the wings looking out at all the smartly dressed people in our studio audience, I was reminded of that old adage, clothes make the man. Then I got to thinking that in much the same way silverware makes the hostess. 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Never were pattern lines more

0: There were flowers more exquisitely carved than in the cluster of roses at the crown and base of the prelude handle. 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
1: 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Ladies and gentlemen, I want to extend to you, in the moment we have left, an invitation to listen to Rosalind Russell in next week's episode of For Us the Living. 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
2: Inside every Cape Plum, there's a nice clean stone asking to be let out. 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
3: Once upon a time there was an engineer.
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1: Thank you, Bob Warren. Friends, before we bring you tonight's story, we should like to remind you that the Red Cross reaches into every community in the country in tackling its day-to-day job of service to humanity. 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

0: I can't imagine what they might be, but I suppose there are worse things than being blind. Maybe one of those things is death. Maybe death is worse than blindness. I don't know. When you can see, there are a lot of little things you take for granted. Striking a match and bringing it unwaveringly to the tip of your cigarette. Buttering a crust of bread neatly. Eating soup without spluttering it all over everything. But when you're blind, you know you're being sloppy and you wish you weren't, but... Oh, well, you wouldn't be expected to know. I was 30 when it happened, and I did everything rather well. Rode, skied, drove. I loved driving. I loved long, sleek, expensive, fast cars. It's a wonderful feeling doing 70 in a good car on a smooth road, especially when your wife's beside you.
1: Emmett, darling, please, it's too fast.
0: Helen.
1: Well, it is. I don't like it. It makes me nervous.
0: Ah, you leave it to Emmett, boy. Steady as the Rock of Gibraltar.
1: Please slow down.
0: You know, that center line reminds me of adhesive tape unwinding from an endless white road.
1: I think it's smart, Alex, stuff, and I don't like it.
0: Oh, Helen, for Pete's sake, stop being stuffy. Cars like this are made for speed.
1: Crazy to take chances like this. I'm asking you, please. Emmett!
2: Him back, nurse, slowly. That's it. There. These fools that don't know how to drive, how crazy can a man be? All right, Mr. Graves, take it easy.
3: Oh, it's killing. It's killing.
2: You'll be all right.
3: It's like a knife. What is it? What?
2: Helen. Your wife's all right now. Take it easy.
3: Who are you?
2: You're all right.
3: What happened?
2: You had an accident in your car.
3: Where am I?
2: In the hospital. I'm Dr. Summers. You're in the hospital and you're safe and your wife's right next door. Now take it easy.
3: Oh, all right.
2: Another half grain of morphine, nurse. Now just relax, Mr. Graves. You had a bad accident. You're very lucky to be alive.
3: I... Doctor, my eyes. Why are they... Take these bandages off.
2: Now, Mr. Graves...
3: Take them off! You hear me? Take them off!
2: Please, Mr. Graves. Hypodermic nurse.
4: Yes, sir.
2: Now this will just... Sting for a second, just for a second.
3: What are you doing to me? What are you doing?
2: Just to quiet your nerves.
3: Why are my eyes bandaged?
2: Relax, relax. That's it. Easy. There you are, the last of the bandages.
3: But I can't even tell anything. Whether it's light or dark, not anything.
2: Well, Mr. Graves, it needn't be such a tremendous handicap. There were thousands of men in the war who overcame it.
3: Not even the faintest glimmer. I was sure I'd be able to see something, a light bulb, a fire, something.
2: I know. It's been a terrible shock. I wish we could keep you and your wife here longer, Mr. Graves, but at the moment we're so crowded. I think we'd better go and see your wife now.
3: Yes, I suppose we had. It'll be as hard on her as it is on me. Worse. She'll have to live with me. Take me around.
2: Mr. Graves, there's something I've got to tell you. This is one of the times I almost wish I'd gone in for a career that... Graves, your wife is blind, too.
3: No! That's final. I will not go back to New York where everybody knows me and can feel sorry for me.
1: All right, Emmett. We'll go up to the cottage.
2: May I say something?
1: Certainly, Dr. Summers.
2: You're both intelligent people. I know how shattered you are in spirit and soul. But you've got to make a decision as to what to do with your lives. You're fortunate in having plenty of money. I don't mean to preach a sermon. Adjustment is a tiresome word, but it's important, very important.
1: Emmett, we could have Barnes and Mrs. Ransom go up ahead of us. Perhaps, Dr. Summers, you could arrange for somebody to drive us from here.
2: Of course I can.
1: Don't be frightened, Emmett. You've always loved the sea. We'll be all right. I know we will.
0: We were taught how to sign our names in a guide frame, how to go through doors. Every day a man came from the Institute for the Blind and taught us. We had a model of the housemaid, and we fingered it until we were perfect. We knew how many steps between every room, what furniture stood where. and we learned the 40 yards of shore so that we could stand anywhere and yet still find our way back to the house. The teacher they sent us was a dull-witted chap that had bad breath and... No, I guess he was all right. I guess it was me. But when he finally stopped coming, I was glad, very glad. Helen and I used to practice when we were alone. We practiced going up and down stairs smoothly and confidently. I'd go up and wait for Helen. Then I'd go down and wait for her at the bottom. Then I'd go up and wait for Helen. Oh, it's a real exciting way to spend an evening.
1: There. I didn't touch the railing once.
0: Oh, you don't have to be that perfect. Everybody uses the banister when they climb stairs.
1: The little chair is here.
0: Uh-huh. Turn right and four steps to the big leather chair against the wall.
1: Small chair at the head of the stairs. Four steps right. And the big leather one.
0: Everything was where it should be. Everything normal. Everything just fine. Except for that small, hard kernel of fear that stuck in my chest like a lump of lead. Always just a little afraid. It wasn't a real frightening sort of fear. Just a tight little knot of dread. As the days dragged on, I began to hear things I'd never heard before. Mrs. Ransom, our cook, would make a noise in the kitchen, and I'd hear it from the bedroom. Or Barnes, our chauffeur handyman, would be in swimming, and I'd hear him over the sound of the surf. I would strain to absorb the sound, absorb it with my skin, my hands, the soles of my feet. Helen didn't feel as nervous as I did. I'd lose my bearings for a few seconds, lose my sense of direction, and I'd panic. Just stand still and clench my fists and shake. And that's the way I was the first time it happened. Helen had gone down to the beach with Barnes. Mrs. Ransom was off to get our milk from a neighbor. I was alone in the house. I walked into my bedroom, and right at the door I knew something was wrong. I walked in and stood in the middle of the room. The skin in my arms turned hot and cold, and a column of ice formed along my spine. I strained. I ached to hear, to sense, to feel. And then I knew someone was in the room with me. Who is it? I can hear you. I know you're there. What's that noise? Well, say something. Say something! Look, I'm blind. I can't see you. It's very frightening not to know and... Well, just don't stand there staring at me. Say something, dear God, don't you understand? I'm blind. I know you're there. Say something! I gotta get out of here. Helen! Helen! Mrs. Ransom! Mrs. Ransom, help me! Somebody help me! Helen!

0: wondering who on earth could have got into the house and up into your bedroom.
1: I know someone was there. I know it.
0: It was your imagination, darling. Now, be sensible. It just couldn't happen.
1: Who is it?
2: It's Mrs. Ransom, Mr. Graves.
1: Come in.
2: I was just wondering if you'd like
1: you
2: to
1: You said
2: have...
1: you were going after the milk.
2: Well, I did, Mr. Graves.
1: Then how are you back so soon?
2: Mr. Patterson passed me on the road, Mr. Graves. He gave me a lift back.
1: Well, why didn't you say so?
2: Sorry, Mr.
0: That's
2: Graves.
0: That's all right. Mrs. Ransom, what was it you wanted?
2: I wondered if you'd like the custard for dessert. The milk's lovely and fresh.
0: Custard
2: I...
0: would be very nice, Mrs. Ransom. Thank you.
1: That's all, Mrs. Ransom.
2: Yes, Mr. Graves. Supper won't be long.
1: It could have been her. It could have been anybody. Did Barnes leave you at any time when you were on the beach?
0: He swam over to the point while I lay in the sun.
1: Do you think he came back to the house?
0: I don't know.
1: Oh, I'm so edgy. For Pete's sake, let's have a drink.
0: No, let's not.
1: Why? What's the matter with you?
0: I don't enjoy drinking when I can't see the glass and sort of... Anyway, I don't think it's a good idea.
1: Are we getting a little saintly? We used to be the sops of 81st Street.
0: Well, you suit yourself. I'm going to clean up for dinner.
1: I started then to think about killing myself. I wondered what it would be like. Would it be quiet and serene and... Or would it be... Well, I started to think about it. I even suggested it to Helen. She was very annoyed and very upset. She said there was always hope. That there were things like Brahms and Toscanini and fresh air and birds and holding each other's hands. She made me feel ashamed for ever thinking that suicide could be a part of people who love each other and who are normal. One day, Dr. Summers came to visit us. We were very glad to see him. We thought there might still be a chance that... Well, we were very glad to see him. He was always very cheerful.
3: I think you're both looking splendid. Splendid.
0: Thank you, Doctor. Terribly nice of you to drop in on us.
3: Well, I hope to come more frequently. My sister's bought a place up the way a bit.
0: You mean we'll be neighbors?
3: Well, not quite neighbors. It's the old Harlington house, the big white one with the red roof.
0: Oh, it's an enchanting house. You'll love it. I used to play in it as a child.
1: Dr. Summers.
3: Yes?
1: Do you think it's possible for a blind person to... Well, to go into a room and think he hears some person in it when it's really empty?
3: I think it's not only possible, I think it's liable to be frequent.
0: Emmett had a very unfortunate experience. He thought he heard somebody in his bedroom one time.
1: I know I heard somebody.
3: Of course you did. You're all keyed up to hear something, and your brain accommodated you.
1: You mean I have too much imagination?
3: Yes, you have. There's nothing unbalanced about it.
1: But it's terrifying.
3: Of course it is. Your mind reaches out and grasps at shadows. The shadows can't be held, can't be distinguished, and it is frightening. Don't let experiences like this upset you. You'll get over them in time.
1: Oh, there was somebody in that room.
0: Darling, why don't we just forget all about it?
3: Excellent idea. Everybody is blind in one way or another.
1: Is everybody unbalanced, too?
3: I think so. In one way or another.
1: That night after Dr. Summers left was the first night I had to talk myself to sleep. I was afraid to get up and get a sleeping powder. I was afraid I might take the wrong thing and make myself sick. I didn't want to wake Helen. It seemed churlish to wake Mrs. Ransom of Barnes. So I talked to myself. Not loud. Low, softly. Nobody could hear me. Helen slept in the next room. When I talked to myself, it shut out the disturbing sounds. All the millions and millions of other sounds. The night, the sea, the crickets. I never knew there were so many sounds. To try to keep the sounds out, I'd lie on my back and gently rub my chest with both hands from side to side, and I'd talk very softly. Nothing but the night. Alone. And it's cool. Good night to sleep. Good night to sleep. What's that? Helen? Is there someone? Whoever you are, you're at the window. I'm going to get out of bed and come over. If you want to kill me, why, this is your chance. It's the blind. It's the blind. It's just the Venetian blind. Dear God, am I going crazy? I couldn't go back to bed. I felt for my robe, my slippers. I gripped the wall and walked carefully to the door of my room. My hand glided over the chair, the bureau, felt the open door. I walked the 10 steps to the big leather chair, then 4 more to the top of the stairs. I made a left turn, and suddenly there was nothing there. No wall, no banister, no small chair, just space. And though it seemed like a million years, I balanced on the edge of a knife, my arms beating the air uselessly. And then, like a lump of clay, I fell. I'm halfway down the stairs.
0: Oh, my darling, what happened? What are you doing out of bed like this? Barnes! Darling, are you hurt?
1: I fell.
0: All right.
1: My side,
0: Darling, you shouldn't get up at night all by yourself.
1: Help me up.
0: Barnes!
4: I'm coming, Mrs. Graves.
1: Something's gone. Something's holding me. For God's sakes, what's holding me?
4: What is it, Mrs. Graves? What's happened? But,
1: oh, Mr. Graves, are you hurt? What is it?
0: Help him. Get him upstairs.
4: Oh, the belt of his robe got tangled in the railing.
1: Oh.
4: Yeah, there. Now, lean on me, Mr. Graves. Are you all right?
1: No, don't lift me up. Just let me sit here a minute. Helen, sit here with me, please.
0: Is there anything on the stairs, Barnes?
4: No, Mrs. Graves.
0: All right, you can go back to your room.
4: Are you sure there's...
1: You heard what she said? That's what you paid for to do as you're told. Now go back to your room.
0: He doesn't mean it, Barnes. Please, go back to your room. If I need you, I'll call you.
4: Okay, Mrs. Graves. If you want me, just shout. I won't go to sleep until you tap on my door.
0: Thank you, Bob. Emmett, what happened? Darling, you're shaking like a leaf.
1: I thought I heard somebody at the window, and I got up. It was the Venetian blind slapping against the sill. I thought I'd come downstairs for a while. I got to the head of the stairs, and I fell.
0: Are you all right?
1: My ribs, it hurts me to breathe. I think I hit my side when I fell. Oh, Helen, I'm so afraid. I might have been killed.
0: Now, there now. Please, let's go back up and get you to bed. I'll bring you a glass of milk.
1: Helen.
0: What?
1: I've got it. I've got it now.
0: Got what?
1: Somebody moved the chair.
0: Somebody what?
1: Help me up, quickly.
0: What is it, Emma?
1: Help me up. Can't you understand English?
0: Yes, dear, I can understand English. Hang on to the rail. All right?
1: Yes. Yes, I'm all right.
0: What do you mean somebody moved the chair?
1: I got to feel it. To feel it. To know that... Well, where is it?
0: I don't understand what you're trying to say.
1: Where's the chair? Where's the little straight back chair that we feel every time we start downstairs and every time we get to the top? Where is it?
0: Well, it must be someplace.
1: It isn't here. Do you understand? It isn't here.
0: Emma!
1: Somebody's trying to kill us. Trying to kill us. Do you hear?
0: I'm going to call Dr. Summers.
3: Good thing he didn't fall all the way down.
0: Is he all right, Doctor?
1: Of course I'm all right.
3: You've no broken bones, but you're covered with bruises.
0: Somebody moved that chair. At least Emmett thinks that... Well, it isn't there now, anyway.
3: What chair?
0: Well, there's supposed to be a small straight-back chair right at the top of the stairs. We touch it every time we start down, and then we always know that when we feel it on the way up, there's only one step left.
3: The little chair with the plaid seat?
0: Yes.
3: I can see it from here.
0: You what?
3: Yes, a little straight-back chair with a plaid seat.
1: You're lying. You're trying to trick me.
3: Mr. Graves, I can see a plaid chair from where I'm standing in this room. It's at the head of the stairs against the railing. I'm not used to being called a liar. I realize you're upset, but I'd appreciate it if you'd remember your manners. Good night.
0: Emmett, I can't stand this. You've got to get a grip on yourself.
1: But you couldn't feel it.
0: You must have pushed it out of the way when you fell.
1: I didn't.
0: Why did you leave your room in the first
1: place? Oh, I wish I could kill myself. Even if I went to hell, I wish... This is hell. Right now, it's hell.
0: Emmett, I'm upset, too. Now, please don't talk that way. You've just got to get hold of yourself, darling. We can't go on like this. If you're going to be hysterical and imagine...
1: Look, I'm telling you that somebody moved that chair. Either Mrs. Ransom or Barnes. Somebody's trying to murder me.
0: Emmett!
1: Deliberately or accidentally, one of them moved it.
0: Good night, Emmett. I'll see you in the morning. Try to see this lady.
1: Helen, don't go. Don't go. I was alone again, back in bed. Alone with the noises. Only this time it hurt to rub my chest. The shadows crept in like 1,000 visions that can't quite be seen. I was on a horse galloping under the skies. I could see Helen as she used to be. Lovely, gay, gentle, tender. And then everything seemed to come together and go round and round and round. And away at the back of everything came the blackness of sleep. Closer and closer and closer and closer. A couple of weeks went by, and gradually the pain went out of my ribs, and I began to forget. Helen and I walked by the sea every morning before breakfast. It began to be good to be alive. We were learning Braille. A whole new world of reading started to unfold to us. And then, one night, it all came back in a sickening, ghastly rush. I'd been asleep for hours, and suddenly I was awake. The hair began to stand up on the back of my neck. A noise had wakened me. A noise I hadn't thought of for a long time, the noise of a light switch. Someone flipped the light switch in my room. I tried to sit up in bed, but my muscles wouldn't respond. I just lay there bathed in sweat. I knew there was somebody in the room, but I couldn't speak. I couldn't move. I just lay there, the words bursting at my lips, but nothing would come out. Is there somebody there? Barnes? I can hear you, Barnes. Barnes, please don't hurt me. I'm in bed. I'm helpless. I'll give you money. I've already arranged that you and Mrs. Ransom will be taken care of. You don't have to worry, Barnes. Barnes, please. Or kill me if you have to, but say something. Say something. What are you doing? What are you doing? You God in heaven, help. Oh, thank you. Come, my work be done enough as it is in heaven. I did hear it. I did hear it. Helen! Helen! I'm coming, Helen! I'm coming! Oh! I'm coming, Helen! Just a minute! Helen!
5: Helen! Darling! Helen!
1: Helen, help me! I'm here, darling. I'm here.
5: There, he's in that closet. I found him. He passed me. He's in the closet. The man. Hold on. Right,
1: hang on to yourself. Hang on to yourself. You had a gun in here once, didn't you?
5: I don't know. Bond says
1: it. It is Bond.
5: No.
1: Yes.
5: Do something. We can't just stand here.
6: Mrs. Graves.
5: Barnes, come here quickly.
1: But who, if it isn't Barnes, then who's in there?
5: Barnes!
6: What is it, Mrs. Graves? Mrs. Graves, what's the matter? What is
1: Barnes,
6: it?
1: Barnes, there's somebody in that closet. Mrs. Graves felt him go past her. He was in my room first.
4: Well, I'll soon find
1: no,
4: out.
1: No, Barnes, wait. Now, be careful. He may be...
4: Well, if there's somebody in the closet, the best way to get him out is to open the door.
5: What is it?
7: Well, I'm sorry, Mrs. Graves. There's no one there. The closet's empty.

0: I can't stand it any longer, Emma. Not any longer.
1: We can't stay outside any longer, Helen. It's cold. We'd better go back in. Barnes and Mrs. Ransom will be worried. Darling, there was nobody in the closet, and it was all our imagination. And we've had a bad shock, and... Honey, don't you understand? I've had all this, too. The chair, the hundreds of times I've thought that I was hearing things, and it's just being blind. It's just being blind. Now, come on. We've had a terrible fright, and it's late, and we can't sit out here all night.
0: How high have we come?
1: Oh, we've come too high. We just passed the end of the rear wall. We shouldn't go any farther.
0: Across the top. What difference does it make if we do fall over? Maybe it would be best to fall over and down and end it all together.
1: Helen.
0: Why not? Why not just end it now easily and quickly together?
1: Stop it.
0: I just can't stand it. I just can't stand being blind. I hate it. I hate everything about it. I'll never adjust, never, as long as I live.
1: Helen, it'll be all right. Darling, I know what you're feeling. I felt it. I'm uncoiling somehow. It's going to be better now. But this is a stage we both go through. I went through it first.
0: I could jump from here. This would be high enough. Must be 100 feet down even from here. Would the sea be very cold now?
1: Helen, stop it. Let's get down out of here.
0: Would the rocks be hard enough to kill me from here?
1: Helen, stand up.
0: All right.
1: Now, take my arm.
0: Yes, sir.
1: Now.
0: It's a lovely night. There's a cloud over the moon, and the sea is very black. But every once in a while, a star catches it, and it's lovely.
1: What did you say?
0: You look very silly in that coat.
1: You...
0: And rather stupid. When you relax your face, it looks idiotic a little. Not much, but a little. And even from here, I can see your beard, stubby and dirty.
1: Dear God, well, there...
0: I can see, Emmett. I've been able to for some time now, for about 6 weeks.
1: Then who...
0: I switched the chair. I was in your room. I rushed back to my own and screamed because I hate you.
1: Helen.
0: You made me blind, and you made my face a... twisted, horrible mask.
1: No.
0: The scars are blue, Emmett. They're pale blue and purple, and they're all over my face and neck.
1: Helen, no.
0: You did that. You and your slick, fast, expensive automobile and your puling, stupid, smart-aleck little mind. You were showing off at 70 miles an hour.
1: Oh.
0: I was hoping you'd jump off here yourself or cut your throat or turn on the gas in the kitchen, anything.
1: Helen, keep away from me.
0: It'll only take a moment.
1: Helen, don't touch me, Helen.
0: You're right on the edge now, Emmett. If you move so much as 6 inches, you'll fall over.
1: Helen, no!
0: So I'm just going to reach
1: out. Helen, don't!
0: I
1: let go, Helen!

We must have been very near the edge. She fell all the way, right down to the rocks. I slipped, stumbled, but managed to keep my balance. I sat there all night, wondering what she looked like down there. All broken and... Barnes found me the next morning. I told them I pushed her, and why I pushed her. But they don't believe me. Dr. Summersteels, I should be kept here, in this sanitarium, they call it. He doesn't believe me. But you believe me, don't you?

You have just heard Blind Vengeance. Attraction 30 on Radio City Playhouse, as written by George Bellack and directed by Harry W. Junkin. Emmett was John Larkin. Helen was Elspeth Eric. Other players included Paul Nugent, Leora Thatcher, and Lee Nelson. The music was composed and conducted by Dr. Roy Shield. Radio City Playhouse is supervised for the National Broadcasting Company by Richard P. McDonough.

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2: Whatsoever house I enter, there will I go for the benefit of the sick. 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I will exercise my art solely for...
1: The story of Dr. Kildare, starring Lou Ayres and Lionel Barrymore. Metro-Goldwyn-Mayer brought you those famous motion pictures. Now this exciting, heartwarming series is heard on radio. In just a moment, the story of Dr. Kildare. But first, your announcer. 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
3: Parker, for the first time in months, I get a chance to relax for an hour and read a book, and what happened?
4: Well, after all, Dr. Gillespie, I only...
3: Oh, shut up!
4: Well?
3: The History of Modern Medicine, a book I've wanted to read for a year, and you come popping in here with a handful of fiddle-faddle.
4: Well, these letters are all addressed to you, and somebody has to answer them.
3: I don't see why.
4: But you have to answer letters. People always do.
3: Well, I don't. Throw them in the wastebasket. If there's anything important, they'll write again. And then get out of here.
4: Oh!
3: Confound it, Parker. If Pasteur had had you for a nurse, he'd have never discovered germs.
4: Huh?
3: He'd have been too busy planning some way to murder you.
4: I never saw such an insulting man in my life.
3: Oh, Jimmy. Come on. Come in.
5: Thanks.
3: No. Leave the door open. Parker was just leaving.
4: Well, I guess I can certainly take a hint.
3: All right, now. Well, say, something's wrong. What is it?
2: I just lost a patient, Dr. Gillespie.
3: Oh, I'm sorry, Jimmy. Who was it?
2: The old fellow in 531. Sarcoma. Entered about a week ago.
3: And in bad shape, too. I remember him. Jimmy, I could have told you then.
2: We tried everything. Radium, x-rays, tracers. All this knowledge we think we have. Why, we're only working in the dark.
3: Well, sometime, yeah. But we know more now than we did last year, and more then than 10 years before.
2: I know, and 10 years from today, we'll know still more. But there are so many thousands of sufferers who could use more knowledge now.
3: It takes time and research, Jimmy. Sometimes you younger doctors don't realize how fast medicine's moving just in the last 30 years or so.
2: The faster the better. It's still too slow.
3: Oh, fine. And think that way if you like. That's what keeps it moving. But don't forget it is moving, like I was just reading here. Only 60 or 70 years ago, they were operating frequently without any anesthetic.
2: I know. It must have been rough.
3: Rough? Why, at the big hospital, they'd ring a bell in the lobby for the interns to come and hold the victim down.
2: Yeah.
3: Now, that must have been quite a pleasant sound for the patient and the doctor. There's no bell here at Blair General. Well, not that kindly.
2: Yeah, Kildare speaking. Here's Wayman. Here. What? Yes, of course. I'll be right down.
3: What is it, Jimmy?
2: Accident a few blocks from here. Man caught in one of the service tunnels below the subway. Badly hurt. I'm going over with Wayman in the ambulance. I'll see you later.
3: Oh, no, Jimmy. If it's important enough for you, it's important enough for me.
6: He's a maintenance man, electrician. Started down this manway to service a fan. Slipped, I guess, and fell. He's hung up about 30 feet down.
7: Jeepers, Doc, this ain't gonna be easy.
2: It could be, Wayman. How big is the manway, officer?
6: 2 feet in diameter. It is vertical with an iron ladder down one side.
3: 2 feet? There's not going to be much room to work, Jimmy.
2: No.
6: I went down, fastened a rope sling under his arms, tied him to the ladder so he wouldn't fall on down the shaft.
3: Good.
6: I didn't want to move him till you got here. You see, one of the iron rungs of the ladder must have got knocked loose some way and bent out. It's run through his stomach.
3: By the great horn spoon.
2: Is he bleeding badly?
6: Not as far as I can tell. He was unconscious when I came up. Here we are.
5: Pull back now. You'll find mess if another one of you fell down on top of it.
3: It's going to be pretty cramped quarters down there, Jimmy.
2: Yes, I know. Oh, is that cord long enough to drop the light down to where he